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13: Voice of the Comics, Alex Friedman, joining us on the pregame show. Alex, appreciate you taking a couple of minutes, as always, here. And before we get into this week's action, it might be giving you PTSD, but I want to flash you back to last week. A rough road trip for the Comets, accentuated by a walk-off pinch hit grand slam by Sacramento on Sunday. What was it, not only in that game, but the week in particular, that really didn't go well for your side?
14: Unfortunately, the Comets just really didn't do a whole lot very well. Didn't pitch well for the most part. Really didn't hit. It's their lowest scoring series of the season. Their fewest extra base hits in a series in 2 years. Their worst run differential in a six-game series in 2 years. It was just one of those weeks, unfortunately. And Sacramento's a team that plays really well at home. It's a bad matchup for the Comets pitching staff, which is pretty reliant on strikeouts. And Sacramento does not strike out very much. So I think that certainly aided in them. And hopefully a change of scenery. You know, it was also a nine-game road trip coming out of the All-Star break. So hopefully being back here in Oklahoma City will help things out.
13: A little bit of home cooking always does the job. But for some guys who aren't necessarily at home, I want to ask you about the Major League rehabbers that have been calling Oklahoma City home in some of these PCL road trips all season long. Because whenever we look at the box scores from around the league, it just always seems like you guys have some Dodgers players rehabbing with you. So who have been some of the guys rehabbing recently with the team, and what's it been like having those guys around?
14: Yeah, somehow it's only 10 different players, but it's now 77 the last 79 games. At least someone has been on the roster. Just wrapped up with Kike Hernandez. He was looking really good. It's been such a tough season for him, only two games up with the Dodgers, but he is expected to be activated tonight by the Dodgers. Edwin Diaz had him for a few games out in Sacramento. Unfortunately, didn't have him here in Oklahoma City. Could have given him the trumpet entrance and all that stuff. Blake Snell started a game for us in Sacramento, too. He's made a couple of starts on that road trip, one out in Tacoma as well. So those guys, having Mookie Betts here in May was unreal. It was really fun. Fans really came out for that. Tommy Edman, who's been such a key player, has been with us. Evan Phillips, you know, key reliever for the Dodgers. So, you know, they're guys who you look at them here as opposed to the Dodgers, and the routines are all the same. They want to keep things as similar as they can as possible. Those guys are out there early. They know what they have to do to get their jobs done and to get back into the Dodgers uniform as soon as possible.
13: OKC broadcaster Alex Friedman, our guest here on the pregame show. Now, talking about guys that are on the current roster, from the hitter's standpoint, is there anybody in your eyes, Alex, that you think is primed for a big week this week against Las Vegas? Who really needs to have a big week, I guess?
14: Hopefully it's a lot of guys, because no one's really tearing it up right now. But, you know, James Tibbs, he had that monster series in Las Vegas earlier. Of course, it's a little bit different hitting out there at Las Vegas ballpark, and home runs especially, than here. But, you know, he hasn't hit a home run since late June in Reno. So he's been sitting on 21 for quite a bit. He's still doing okay offensively. So that's someone I think that hopefully get going. Alec Thomas had been hitting really well. He's kind of hit into a slump. They're moving him up to the leadoff spot here tonight. Zach Erhard's been a guy who's probably been the team's most consistent hitter over the last two 2 months. And Ryan Fitzgerald, who's tied for the minor league lead in hits, a 32-year-old veteran who's only had a brief time up in the big leagues last year for the first time with the Twins. So the pieces are always there. Again, last week was kind of an aberration, or at least hopefully an aberration.
13: And lastly for you here, Alex, tonight's starting pitcher for OKC, Christian Romero, trying to come off a really rough outing with a bounce-back start tonight. What do you expect out of him? What is his profile as an arm?
14: Man, Christian, I can't say enough good things about him. He has had such a unique development path, really. He first made a couple of spot starts for us in 2024. Then last year, again, it was supposed to be one or two starts in late July, and then ends up spending the rest of the year with us. He's been with us all year. He's probably, arguably, him and Cole Irvin have been the most two consistent pitcher starters. So the fastball can get up to the mid-90s, but the fastball, I don't know the advanced metrics on it, but is the one that tends to get hit the most. But he's going to throw a little bit of everything. He's going to throw fastball, sinkers, cutters, curveballs, likes throwing that first-pitch curveball to hopefully steal a strike, change up sliders. Again, he's just been so consistent. Last week was a tough game. He is susceptible to home runs, but if he is able to keep his opponents in the park, it usually ends up being a really good day for him.
13: Always great catching up with you, Alex. Have a great call tonight.
14: Thanks, Matt. Appreciate you having me on.
13: Alex Friedman, the voice of the Comets, our pregame guest. I'll be back with your starting lineups from Chickasaw Bricktown Ballpark right after this.
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13: As always, a big thanks to all of our pregame guests, including Comets play-by-play man Alex Friedman, one of the best to do it in all of AAA. Let's get you started with starting lineups before first pitch. Leading off for the Aviators as the road team, Drew Swift batting in the first spot, playing at second base tonight with Max Muncy at third batting second after being optioned once again by the parent A's. Jonathan Ornelas suits up in right field for the Aviators tonight, batting in the three spot in front of Joey Meneses, hitting out of the cleanup role, playing at first base. Daryl Hernandez batting fifth at short. Michael Stefanik, the designated hitter, hitting sixth. Brian Lavastida catching, batting seventh. Brian Buelvas hitting eighth, also number eight on the card in center. Jared Dickey, the left fielder, rounds out the starting nine for Braden Nett and the Las Vegas Aviators. Alec Thomas leads off in center field for the Comets. Zach Erhard, the DH, batting second. A bunch of lefties, including five in a row following them. Ryan Warden left, James Tibbs at first, Hesung Kim, the second baseman, batting fifth, Jack Sawinski, the right fielder, out of the sixth spot, with Ryan Fitzgerald batting behind him at third base. Switch hitting shortstop Noah Miller, one of the top prospects for the Dodgers, batting out of the 8-0 with the catcher Chucky Robinson. Rounding out the starting nine, it's Christian Romero making his 21st outing and 16th start of the year for the Dodgers AAA team, the OKC Comets. We'll be back with first pitch next in the opening game of the series. It's Las Vegas and Oklahoma City coming up from Chickasaw Bricktown Ballpark.
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13: Here we go, moments away from first pitch. It's the Aviators and the Comets in the opening game of a six-game series. The Aviators in their road blue uniforms tonight with the road gray pants and the orange socks. They've got the navy blue primary caps on top of the heads. Meanwhile, for OKC, white tops, white bottoms, that bright Dodger blue cap with the OKC logo across the front. Matt Blackburn, the home plate umpire, our crew chief tonight getting ready to put time in play. It's Paul Romer down the line at first. Brandon Mission, the third base umpire, standing behind the bag at third. Swift leading off against Christian Romero. The lanky right-hander out of Mexico at 6'3", a buck 95. Takes the sign from his catcher, Chucky Robinson. He'll wind and fire the game's first pitch. That's a fastball. That's strike one at the top of the zone to Drew Swift. Underway at 7:16 Central. 99 degrees with the wind blowing out towards left field. A pretty humid night, but all things considered, not a bad evening here on a Tuesday night in downtown Oklahoma City. Next one from Romero's outside. The cutter at 88 misses for ball one. Romero on the year is 8-3 with a 4.23 earned run average, making his 16th start, 21st overall appearance. Defense behind him, standing in the shade except for the center fielder, Alec Thomas. Next pitch to Swift, he's high, and it's two balls and a strike to the Aviators' leadoff batter. Swift on the year, all the way up to 289 on the batting average. One home run, 32 RBIs for tonight's second baseman. Meanwhile, Robinson wants an extra moment. He'll call the pitch. Romero accepts it, and the 2-1 on the way is swung on, foul, back into the mitt on a four-seamer at 95 miles per hour for strike two. The game delayed about 10 minutes due to some water issues throughout the ballpark, but everybody's still filing in on $2 Tuesdays here in downtown Bricktown. With the count even at 2-2, Romero rocks and fires out of the full windup and throws high. Another fastball at 96 from the Mexican-born right-hander. Max Muncy in the on-deck circle. Jonathan Ornelas, the right fielder tonight, in the hole to start off the first. Here comes Romero's 3-2 full count pitch. That's inside, called ball four, but challenged immediately by Chucky Robinson. Robinson thought that that was going to be a strike, and ABS presented by T-Mobile shows that it was a ball. So not only did the Comets lose their first challenge of the game in the first batter of the game, Drew Swift also leads off. It is his sixth consecutive game where he has taken a walk. And for Drew Swift, all of a sudden, 58 walks on the year. That is among the top five in the PCL. One on, nobody out for Max Muncy. We'll set the defense here momentarily, brought to you by our friends at the Valley Health System. Right-hand batting third baseman takes outside on a slider. Ball one.

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1: Also a slider, a cutter, a changeup. Every now and then he'll mix in a curve. One of those old kitchen sink style pitchers. Romero wearing number 45 sets on the third base side. And the 3-1 offering inside off the plate for ball four. So for a guy who had only walked 30 batters in almost 100 innings on the year, Romero goes back-to-back with free passes to start off the game. And right away, Jonathan Ornelas is going to step in for his first at-bat from the right side with two on and nobody out here in the top of the first inning. Still no score, but Ornelas trying to change that. Ornelas playing his fourth different position in five games as an Aviator. He's in right field tonight. He had played second, third, and short thus far. First pitch from Romero. He squares to bunt, and he drops one down, but it's fouled on the first baseline. Touched up by Robinson, the catcher, for strike one. Ornelas out of Peoria, Arizona, picked up after 75 games with the Scranton Wilkes-Barre Yankees. 299 average there. He was 5 out of 13 in his first series with Las Vegas last week at home. 0-1, fouled straight back on a fastball. And it counts quickly, nothing and two. Romero in 93 and two-thirds innings this year has now walked 32 and struck out 71. 20 games, he's given up 96 hits, 15 of those for home runs. This isn't an overly friendly offensive environment, but the wind is blowing straight away to left. The 0-2 on the way, and Ornelas takes a breaking ball in the dirt. That's a slider, and it's ball one. Romero trying to rectify his last start where he came off of his first loss in over a month. He hadn't taken a loss between June 2nd and July 22nd, his last appearance. He fades a changeup off the outside. Righty on righty, showdown goes 2-2. That last appearance at Sacramento was a rough one. Five runs, four of them earned on seven hits. He struck out four over four innings, but he gave up two home runs. Even that the Comets would lose. They dropped 5 out of 6. He dots a fastball. Called strike three on the outside corner. Ornelas taps the top of the helmet to initiate a challenge right away. So after OKC lost a challenge in the very first at-bat of the game, Ornelas tries one here for the Aviators. And as the graphic animates on the big board, it is a ball. So instead of strike three, it's ball three. And Ornelas has an opportunity to extend the inning. That pitch a full 2.5 inches off the outer edge. Good challenge if there is such a thing. Joey Manassas watching on deck with Ornelas standing in ahead of the 2-3-2 pitch. Romero sent at the belt, glancing at second. He'll turn to the plate and fire, and Ornelas fights one off on a line drive punched foul down the first base side. That'll kick off the corner with a retaining wall and back into the field of play. 325 feet to both left and right field here at Chickasaw Bricktown Ballpark. It's 400 to straightaway center, but the deepest part of the outfield fence is a notch in the left center just off the video board. That's 415 feet right on the mound end of the OKC bullpen. Another 3-2 pitch on the way, and Ornelas swings and misses on a cutter for strike three. That pitch was blown by him. He was looking for something soft and instead got 88 at the top of the zone and couldn't catch up for out number one. So back-to-back walks followed by a strikeout brings up the RBI leader in all of minor league baseball, Joey Manassas, with two on and one out. Still scoreless in the top of the first inning. Manassas is average at 349, also topped in the PCL. And the right-hander out of Mexico watches his fellow countryman spin a fastball over the outside for strike one. Romero signed as a free agent by the Dodgers in 2021 out of Mexico, and they've got a long history of Mexican-born arms. As Manassas takes another strike, he's quickly in an 0-2 hole, but the story here is Joey Manassas, 349 average, 13 homers, and 88 RBIs on the year. Also had a couple of fleeting stints with the Athletics in between. The 0-2 pitch. Swing and a foul. Robinson squeezes it for the out. Back-to-back walks followed by back-to-back strikeouts. And with no score and two outs in the top of the first inning, it'll be up to Darryl Hernandez to try to drive in the game's first run.

0: Hernandez playing at shortstop tonight. One of eight right-handed batters for Fran Reardon. The only lefty is Jared Dickey at the bottom of the order tonight. Swift off second, Muncy off first. And the first pitch to Hernandez is a big looping curveball. Touched up on the outside at 73 for a strike. Hernandez, between his stints with the Aviators and the A's, has a 20-game active on base streak coming into this series. Average of 283 with a couple of homers and 15 RBIs. Fastball outside, and it's 1-1. Hernandez last week against El Paso was 8 out of 24. The Aviators bookended that series with losses, fell on Tuesday, and dropped the Sunday series finale, but won the four in between. Here's the 1-1. And it's outside on a fastball. Manerero allowed 7 hits in his last appearance. It was the most that he had given up in over 2.5 months. May 8th against Salt Lake was the last time he had given up 7 or more hits. And he spins a slider but misses off the outside. 2 balls and 1 strike now to Darryl. The Comets are 9-6 in games in which Romero has started this year. His only appearance against the Aviators was back in April at Las Vegas Ballpark, but it was an extended relief outing. Hernandez watches again and takes a cutter outside. That's ball four. So Romero has walked the bases loaded. He hasn't issued more than 3 walks in a game so far this year, but he walks 3 of the first 5 men he faces. And with the bases loaded and 2 out, Michael Stefanik gets ready to bat. But first, the catcher Chucky Robinson goes out to have a word, as does the pitching coach Dave Anderson for the Oklahoma City Comets. Las Vegas occupying the first base visiting side dugout here at Chickasaw Bricktown Ballpark. Comets in their second year of the namesake on the third base side. Remember, there was that 1-year span where they were the Oklahoma City Baseball Club before the rebrand. For a long time where they were the OKC Dodgers, they were the 89ers and the Redhawks before then. It's a team with a really interesting history as far as minor league clubs are concerned, and excited to tell that story throughout this entire 6-game series. So here we go. Bases loaded jam in the top of the very first inning. Braden Nett, Las Vegas' starter, watching from the bench. Michael Stefanik tries to get him at least a run of support. First pitch on the way. Today's designated hitter takes ball one outside. Romero has now thrown 26 pitches, and he struggled to find the zone with a lot of them. Right-hander sets and brings home the 1-0 to Stefanik. There's a fastball at the letters, but it's called high. Ball two. Stefanik with a 284 average, 4 home runs and 45 runs batted in this year. Was 8 out of 23 with 5 walks in the series last week against the Chihuahuas. Here's Romero's 2-0. And he takes it all the way for a strike right down the middle. And no team wants to see this. There is action in the Oklahoma City bullpen here in the top of the very first inning as Jose Rodriguez starts to get loose beyond the fence in left center. 2-1 pitch. Stefanik backs away. Fastball up and in at 93. And Romero is one pitch away from potentially walking in a run after walking 3 batters already in the first. Brian LaVestina on deck. Stefanik, the number 6 hitter, trying to get the scoring started. Here we go, the 3-1 pitch. Swung on, belted high in the air, deep to center field. Tomic races over to the gap. In left center, he'll make the catch about a step in front of the warning track. Stefanik put good wood on it, but Thomas up to task defensively. The Aviators unable to get anything going here in the top of the first. No runs on no hits with no errors. 3 walks and the bases stranded loaded. Braden Nett ready to go after half an inning of play. No score between the Aviators and the Comets.
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0: No score, bottom of the first inning. The Aviators put three runners on via walk in the top of the first against OKC starter Christian Romero, but had nothing to show for it when Michael Stefanik ended the inning with a deep flyout to straightaway center field. That'll bring up Braden Nett, the Missouri native, up against Alec Thomas, in from the left side to lead things off for the Comets. Nett, hard-throwing right-hander, deals out of the full windup, and the first pitch swung on and slapped foul. Out of play beyond the left field bleacher seats. And it's nothing and one to start the home half of the first. Braden Nett comes into this start 1-1 with an ERA of 7 even in 8 appearances, including 6 starts. He's thrown just 18 innings. There's a fastball, 95 off the outside. Called a ball, but challenged by Brian Lavastida. Lava doing the catching tonight. Thought that was his strike. And ABS is going to show us that it did clip the outer part of the zone. Strike two instead of ball one. Nett looking for his 25th strikeout of the year. He's walked 28 in 18 innings. Really been all the damage against him. He has not been hit around all that hard. And he deals here out of the full windup. Two pitch hit high in the air, but playable to straightaway center field. That's where Brian Brelvoss is tonight. He'll drift into the shade a couple of steps to his right and glove it as one center fielder flies out to another to start the first. Brings up Zach Earhart, one of just two right-hand batters in the lineup tonight for OKC. And for the Aviators, we'll set the defense. Brought to you by the Valley Health System. Brian Lavastida catching, as mentioned. Joey Meneses at first base. Middle infield of Drew Swift at second. Daryl Hernandez at short. Max Muncy currently shaded shallow from third. Jared Dickey in left, Brian Wilvoss in center, Jonathan Ornelas roaming the range in right tonight. Nett's first pitch is a fastball. He'll do that quite often. Throws that fastball almost 48% of the time. He missed for ball one against Zach Earhart. And now already on the way with the 1-0 pitch. A swing and a miss on a fastball. And the count goes even. Earhart, the DH for the OKC Comets tonight. Their manager, Scott Hennessy. Earhart batting .286, but really good power numbers. 15 home runs, 65 batted in, and 19 doubles. Lavastida sets up over the inside. And the 1-1 pitch misses off the outer half. A cutter, and the count goes. Two balls to a strike. Fastball, cutter, curve, changeup. The four-pitch arsenal for the O'Fallon, Missouri native, Braden Nett. 6'3", 200-pounder, rocks and fires. Snaps the fastball off, but he missed it inside. And Earhart takes ball three to go ahead. Three balls and one strike. The last three outings have featured 13 combined walks for Braden Nett. And the 3-1 pitch is hit on a line to shallow center field. Here comes Wilvoss. He goes into a slide, and the center fielder can't get it. It bounces underneath his glove. Backing up from right is Ornelas, and he fires it into second base. Earhart reaches safely on his 20th double of the year. And it's the game's first hit. Coming in the bottom of the first. There was some trepidation for sure on the part of Brian Wilvoss ranging straight in. He went into the slide rather casually. Looked like he was going to be able to glove it. But then it bounced about 5 feet in front of him. He ended up being nowhere close. So Earhart becomes the fourth Comet batter with 20 or more doubles this year. And it brings up Ryan Ward, the power batting left fielder tonight from the left-handed batter's box. It'll be up to Hernandez to keep tabs on the runner at second base as Nett's first pitch is a strike on the outside. Fastball 95, and it's 0-1. Now, you heard Alex Friedman on our pregame interview mention that last week in Sacramento was a rough one for the Comets, and Ryan Warren, one of those guys he was referring to, just 2 out of 21 in the whole series. Big body from near Boston takes in the dirt. Nett misses with a changeup, and the count goes even. Ward's batting .254 on the year with 11 homers and 47 batted in. But, of course, if you follow the Aviators, or really just minor league baseball for any amount of time, you know he's got a ton of power. Watches all the way and takes inside for ball two. And, I mean, Ryan Ward, one of those guys where if he were in a different organization, potentially he could be a big-time star in the major leagues. But instead, with the Dodgers being the way they are, he's been here in Oklahoma City for parts of the last four seasons. 2-1 curveball. That's inside, and the count goes 3-1. I mean, last year alone for the Comets, in a full season here at Chickasaw Bricktown Ballpark, in 143 games, Ward hit 36 homers and led the league with 122 batted in. That's pretty much his peak. Nett sets. The 3-1 pitch on the way is high. Ball four. And that's his first walk. It's already the fourth walk of the game for both sides combined. And there have been nine men to come to the plate for both sides together. Anything but a control exhibition so far from Romero and Nett. No score in the bottom of the first inning. Two on with one down for the left-hand batting first baseman, James Tibbs, the third. Tibbs batting 285 with 21 homers and 72 batted in this year. He stands close to the plate holding the bat on his left shoulder. He takes a fastball outside, but it's challenged again by Brian Lavastida. Lava's already overturned two calls, and we'll see if he can do it again. That pitch was indeed on the corner of the zone. You can hear home plate umpire Matt Blackborough arguing with somebody on the Aviators dugout who basically said, hey, get it together. Matt Blackborough said, you got the challenge. Kind of that egg on the face moment for an umpire with the ABS system. So the count's now nothing and one as Nett sets. A deliberate pause before bringing home the pitch. A swing and a miss on a breaking pitch. Fading inside, and Tibbs in an 0-2 hole quickly. Two hits in 16 at-bats last week for Tibbs, but he did take four walks. And the on-base percentage for him, over 400. In fact, it's a 408 OBP. The 0-2 fastball way up and away at 94. Nett misses there. Count goes 1-2. Braden Nett looking for a ground ball double play here. Only issue for him is that in 18-plus innings, he has yet to induce one on the 2026 campaign. The 1-2 pitch. A check swing on a changeup fading down, and Tibbs watches it in the dirt. Braden Nett, in his last appearance, walked six, which matched a season high for him. In a no decision against El Paso, a game the Aviators would eventually win 5-1 despite that. He kicks, he fires, and a 2-2 breaking ball just outside. Ball three. After walking Ward, Nett has gone full at 3-2 to James Tibbs the third here in the bottom of the first inning. Nett brings the hands together and brings home the payoff pitch. 3-2 hit on the ground to the right side under the glove of Joey Meneses and into right field. Rounding third, getting the wave to the plate is Earhart. The throw on a bounce is not in time. He scores standing up, and OKC jumps on top 1-0 in the bottom of the first. RBI number 73 for James Tibbs the third. Ryan Ward moves up to second base, and with two on and one out again, it'll bring up Hyesung Kim, second baseman tonight, batting from the left-hand side. And what's interesting for Nett, it's kind of exemplary of his season so far. That's the 15th run he's been charged with. That's just the 14th hit that he's given up. Kim batting 284 on the campaign, has the hands held high. He swings and fouls one off of his own front foot. In fact, he hits it off of his own front foot so hard on the foul ball that it went right to Drew Swift at second base. Kind of casually started a double play turn just in case. So Kim wearing number 6 is going to be able to walk this one off, so to speak. Sauntering around the backside of the batter's box. And for Braden Nett, again, the walks have been a killer. His last three outings, as mentioned, he's gone 8 2/3 innings. He's walked 13 coming into tonight. Kim back in. And Nett brings home the 0-1. Beautifully placed fastball. Catches the black at the outside for strike two. Braden Nett, in his first full season in the Athletics organization, of course, he was one of the guys brought over in that headline deal for Mason Miller just about a year ago to the day, July 31st of last year. Kim swings and misses at an 0-2 curveball. He's down swinging for the second out of the first inning. Big K for Braden Nett because with a force out at any base, he's looking for a ground ball or better off the bat of Jack Sawinski. 1-0 Comets. Ward off second, Tibbs off first. And it brings up Sawinski with two outs. Sawinski hitting sixth tonight. It's the fourth of a five-batter stretch in the order that are all going to hit from the left-hand side. Wide open stance for the outfielder. And he'll take a front door curve for strike one. Sawinski's trying to bring his average over 300 in this week. Batting 295 on the year, but 20 homers and 68 RBIs so far. Nothing to scoff at in either of those categories. He takes a swing and comes up empty on an elevated fastball. And Braden Nett ahead quickly, nothing in two. Sawinski leads the PCL in slugging percentage, 568 coming in. His OPS of 955 is third. Only Charlie Condon and Christian Moore have a higher one. Here's the 0-2 on the way from Braden Nett. Swung on it high in the air, deep to right field. Drifting back, Jonathan Ornelas underneath it. About 15 feet shy of the warning track, the right fielder gloves it for out number three. That'll limit the damage and a run scoring first. Oklahoma City scores first. They play one run on two hits and a walk. There were no errors and two runners left on in the home half of the inaugural inning. We go to the second. Comets one. Aviators nothing.
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0: To the top of the second inning, Oklahoma City on top of Las Vegas, 1-0. Christian Romero, who walked three and stranded the bases loaded in a 31-pitch first, back out there for the second with no action in the bullpen. There was a right-hander up and throwing behind him in that opening frame. He's got a run of support, and he's ready to go against the right-hand batting Brian Lavastida. Catcher getting it started for the Aviators in the second. Watching all the way, takes a running fastball over the outside, 93 on strike number one. Lavastida followed by Brian Buelvas, then Jared Dickey. 7, 8, and 9 batters to lead things off for Fran Rudin's club in this inning. And Lava, watching all the way, takes a curve, and it's outside. Ball one. Lavastida did not play on Sunday. Last time that the Aviators faced off. 240 average, 4 bombs, 39 batted in this year. The Miami man takes a breaking ball off the inside part of the plate. And it's 2 balls and a strike. Christian Romero. Right-hander out of Mexico, trying to become the first Mexican-born pitcher to play for the Dodgers since 2023. He throws high, and a fastball goes as ball number three. Victor Gonzalez, who pitched for the Dodgers for parts of 4 seasons from 2020 to 2023, was the most recent Mexican-born pitcher to go for the Dodgers. Here's the 3-1. Avastida swings, and it's dribbling foul ball down the third base side. Picked up in foul ground by Ryan Fitzgerald. Derek Martin's in the third base coaching box as normal for Las Vegas. It's Todd Takayoshi on the first base side. Kevin Kuzmanoff is on the trip. He's just hanging out in the first base dugout. Lavastida gets ready to dig back in ahead of the 3-2 delivery from Romero. Romero, out of the full windup, takes the side from Chucky Robinson and brings home the payoff pitch. Swing and a miss, strike three. Lavastida had 94 blown right by him on Romero's third strikeout of the game. That'll be number 74 on the year for the right-hander, and it brings up Brian Buelvas. Buelvas, the center fielder, already with a little bit of action defensively. This is his first trip to the dish after going 5 out of 22 last week against the El Paso Chihuahuas. Had a two-homer game as well. Watching all the way, takes a first pitch fastball for strike one. Buelvas, so far in 54 games as an Aviator, is batting .246, 7 home runs and 33 RBIs. Swing and a pop-up, deep right field, but foul. That'll twist into the seats for strike two. Pretty unique dimensions, as I brought up at the top of the broadcast. The Aviators bullpen beyond the fence and right, the Comets in left. There's an interesting looking notch right where that bullpen cuts out in the left field corner. It goes from 350 to 415 pretty expeditiously. The 0-2 on the way, and it's called high. 400 to straightaway center. It's 415 to that left center field power alley, but only 377 to right. Right by the mound end of the visiting bullpen. Here's the kick, and the 1-2. Hit in the air deep to left field. Ranging back goes Ryan Ward. Still on the move is the left fielder. He gets to the track. He turns around, and this one's gone. Goodbye, baseball. Brian Buelvas leaves the yard for the eighth time with Las Vegas, and that'll tie the game at one apiece here in the top of the second inning. You could tell just by the sound that Buelvas got all of that one. And to be honest with you, Ryan Ward in the left looked like he had it measured up until he didn't. Just kind of turned around and watched it land into the party deck beyond the fence. And Brian Buelvas, with his third home run in a calendar week, evens it up. Base is empty. One out for Jared Dickey, the sole lefty in tonight's lineup for the roadside. First pitch swinging, the former Tennessee Volunteer can't catch up to a fastball, and it's nothing and one. So one all, very different ways that the runs have been scored, but Las Vegas, they'll take it. Dickey batting ninth tonight is a .258 hitter with the Aviators. And on nothing and one, he swings and fouls one away. .258 average so far for Dickey. 5 homers and 35 batted in. Like Buelvas in front of him, he also had 5 hits in the 6-game series against the Chihuahuas. Infield playing the lefty to pole. Third baseman Fitzgerald with his heels on the outfield grass, and he's equidistant between second and third base. 0-2 curve in the dirt, taken by Dickey on ball one. For Romero, that's the 16th home run that he has surrendered on the year. In fact, it's the 5th in his last 3 appearances combined. He'll rock and fire here, and a 1-2 fastball taken in the dirt. Moves the count to 2 balls and 2 strikes to Dickey. Now, what's interesting is that he had given up exactly 2 home runs in the months of March, April, and June. At least to start, or May, March, April, May. And June and July, it's been a home run binge. Dickey waves and misses at strike three. A changeup off the outside fools him. And it's already the 4th strikeout of the night for Christian Romero. What's interesting as well is that it's his 4th strikeout. All 4 strike three pitches have been different. That one was a changeup, and out of his 6 offerings, he's been able to record a K on 4 of them. 2 outs, base is empty. 1-1 the score as Drew Swift stands in for his second plate appearance. He took a walk back in the first to lead off the game. First pitch fastball right down Broadway, and Swift takes strike one all the way. Now, coming into this game, his .412 on base percentage was 4th in the league. Christian Moore, Lou James Groover, and Chad Stevens, the 3 ahead of him. He's a swing and a big bouncer to the left side, backhanded deep in the hole by Miller. He throws off of a jump, and it's in time. Oh, what a play to first. Highway robbery by Noah Miller to retire the side. Oh, what a throw from midair. But a one-out home run has the game tied. One run, one hit, no errors, and nobody left for the Aviators in the visiting half of the second. Through one and a half, we are tied at one between the Aviators and the Comets.
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0: Bottom of the second, all tied at one. In the opening game of six between Las Vegas and Oklahoma City. Ryan Fitzgerald to lead things off. The 7-8-9 batters to get it going for the Comets here in the home half of the second. Fitzgerald, the left-hand batting third baseman against Braden Nett, who threw 25 pitches and a run scoring first. His 26th offering of the game is a fastball low. Noah Miller on deck. Chucky Robinson, the catcher batting ninth in the hole to start inning number two. Now, Fitzgerald hitting .316 on the year with 8 home runs and 62 batted in. He'll swing here and tip one straight back on a bouncer. For Fitzgerald, the Hinsdale, Illinois native, it's been an up-and-down year, claimed off of waivers after spending last year with the Twins organization. Swings and drifts one the other way to deep left field. Dickey back. He turns around at the track, and he makes the catch with his feet on the dirt right in front of the fence. That one traveled about 340 or so feet before Dickey gloved it for out number two, or number one, I should say, in inning number two. Here comes the switch batting Noah Miller. Of course, he'll go from the left side against the right-hand throwing Braden Nett. Nett has retired each leadoff man he's faced, so there's a positive there for sure. Out of the full windup with the bases empty. Here's a fastball to Miller, but it misses inside at 94. Braden Nett, considered one of the top prospects in the A's organization. It's a guy that they really didn't know what they had when they traded for him last year. And he'll miss down and away, but it's challenged again by Brian Labastida. Now, he's been perfect tonight on the challenges. A will see if he's right, which he is. It is a strike. B, we'll see what the reaction is from the first base dugout. They were all over home plate umpire Matt Blackburn last time a call was overturned. This time, though, pretty docile down the first base line. So it's nothing and one, rather one and one to Miller. And Nett's next offering on the way is in the dirt. Ball two. Miller out of Fredonia, Wisconsin. Acquired in a trade with the Twins organization a couple of years ago. He's 5'11", a buck 90. The 23-year-old still with plenty of time to go. And he takes up and away for ball three. Now, he has been a top prospect for a handful of years already. He just made one of the best plays of the year against Drew Swift to end the inning. There's a swing and a rocket ground ball right back up the middle and through into center field. Miller with a one-out single. And it brings up Chucky Robinson with the go-ahead run on first. Braden Nett graded as high as number five in the top prospect ratings for the A's. That was Baseball America's assessment of him this past offseason. Not only do they see him as the top right-handed pitching prospect in the athletic system, but they grade his curveball as the absolute best of any A's minor leaguer. Curveball is really good, but that fastball is premium pitch. Here's Chucky Robinson, the catcher. First pitch swinging. He lifts one in the air to deep left field. Dickey races back. Left fielder stopped to the wall. It's off the top of the fence and gone. Chucky Robinson wastes no time. His fourth home run of the year is a two-run jack here in the top bend to the bottom of the second inning. And just like that, Oklahoma City retakes the lead. It's 3-1. Well, just the second home run that Braden Ed has surrendered this year. Robinson hit it on a frozen rope, and it just cleared the fence over the 350-foot marker. RBI's 21 and 22 have made it a two-run lead. And it wraps the lineup back to the top for Alec Thomas. First pitch swinging. He hits one high in the air to left field, but playable for Jarrett Dickey. Takes a couple of steps in. Left fielder takes a couple of steps towards the line, and he's got it for out number two. So thanks to that home run, it's now 3-1 Comets. And with two outs and the bases empty, it brings up Zach Earhart. Earhart spelled E-H-R-H-A-R-D. Dodgers number 18 prospect, according to MLB Pipeline. Former Oklahoma State Cowboy. Net with the bases empty, back to a full windup, and he gets a swing and a miss on a cutter. Earhart, the right-hander who doubled in the first inning, couldn't catch up to that one, and it's strike one. He hit a ball to straightaway center that faded in front of Brian Buelvas as he went into a slide. Probably would have been at least a triple had Jonathan Ornelas not been there behind him to back up. Fastball inside, and it's 1-1. And what's interesting about that is for Earhart, his two inside-the-park home runs this season have been the only two for the Oklahoma City team. Lifts the hands, a front-door cutter taken inside, makes it two balls and a strike. But it's challenged by Brian Lavastida. Oh, it was a pitcher challenge, a rare one. It's Braden Nett thought that that thing was in the zone, and IBS will show us that it was way inside. That pitch missed by a full inch and a half plus. And Braden Nett loses a challenge, both teams with one challenge remaining. Count is two balls and a strike. Here's the wind in the pitch. Outside, 3-1. If Braden Nett's able to retire Earhart here, it would limit the damage in the inning and keep his pitch count around 40. Here comes his 40th of the game right here. Fastball, that's a strike on the outer half. 94.5 miles per hour. So again, if he can get it out here in the next two pitches, 41, 42 or so pitches in two innings, nothing too bad for Net. Here's the wind, the 3-2, down and away, ball four in the dirt. Second walk of the game for the right-hander. And it brings up Ryan Ward, whom he walked back in the first inning. Ryan Ward out of the Boston area originally. In fact, Millbury, Massachusetts, his hometown. Played his college ball in Rhode Island at Bryant. Former Bulldog, played with a guy named Mickey Gasper. One of the best catchers in terms of contact hitting in the minor leagues right now. Only other Bryant Bulldog I can think of. There's a fastball low, and Nett starts him out 1-0. Ward was an All-American in his second and third season at Bryant. Batted a combined 395 before he was scooped up in the eighth round in the 2019 draft. Next pitch. That's a breaking ball right there on the outside for a strike. Ryan Ward made his major league debut in April. Played 20 games for the Dodgers, batting .218, three homers and 12 batted in before being optioned back to Oklahoma City. He's been up and down a couple of times. There's a drifting changeup off the outer half, and it's 2-1. So he got called up on April 19th, optioned back down 2 days later. He was a Dodger for a month, from May 29th to June 29th, before being sent back. That was just about a month ago. Checks the swing, takes a strike, a delayed steal, and in there head first and safely is Earhart at second base. The throw from the knees by Lavastida was out of bounds but late, and Earhart catching everybody napping there on his 14th stolen base of 2026. with a 3-1 lead here in the bottom of the second. The Comets have another runner on second base. Hernandez at short, keeping an eye on him. And now the 2-2 on the way out of the stretch from Braden Nett. That's high, and the count goes full. And this at-bat here, like I mentioned during the Earhart at-bat, has the potential to be one that could either keep the pitch count manageable for Nett or really spike it up for a guy who hasn't been able to stretch it out too long. Here we go, the 3-2 pitch on the way. Here it is. Swing and a liner to left field, down for a base hit. Getting the wave to home is Earhart. Dickey picks it up, fires to the plate. It's not in time. Safe from second is Earhart. Ward with a base hit, advancing to second on the throw. RBI number 48 for tonight's left fielder for the Comets. And a three-run second makes it 4-1 OKC thus far. Good piece of two-strike hitting from Ryan Ward. Just got a fastball on the outside and poked it where it was thrown. And Earhart thinking about scoring the entire way. He was in there just ahead of a bounce throw from Dickey. And now here comes Paul Abbott, the Aviators pitching coach, from the first base dugout to have a word on the mound. Brian Lavastida joining in on the festivities as well. So that's now four runs on five hits against for the Oklahoma City Comets. And for Braden, that little dink and dunk singles like he's gone against tonight has not normally been the problem. If you were to look at his Baseball Savant page, he limits hard contact more than just about any pitcher in minor league baseball. In fact, he only gives up hard hits, which are 90-plus on the exit velocity, 26% of the time when he's put in play. That's 89th percentile. He also walks 29% of the batters he faces thus far. That's number two. So 4-1 Comets for James Tibbs III with a runner on second and one out. Takes a big swing and comes up empty on a changeup. Strike one. Always interested seeing that first pitch out of a mound visit, especially with Paul Abbott having that Midas touch. So it was a changeup. We'll see if he throws a lot more of them coming out. Nett pauses, turns to the plate. And now the 0-1 on the way. That's high. What do you know? Another changeup. A lot of times, too, Paul Abbott tells us that sometimes it's just about reminding guys about what they're working on or have done really well as of late. For Nett, it appears as though it was a conversation about that changeup. After an RBI single in the first, Tibbs stares him down. And Nett's next pitch is a curveball, but it's outside. Two balls and one strike. Nett also has an 87th percentile whiff rate. At times when opponents swing coming in, it's a night 35% of the time it's been a miss. Tibbs takes outside and it's 3-1. But yeah, second percentile walk rate, eighth percentile chase rate, and a strike percentage that ranks in the third percentile. He throws 51% of his pitches for strikes. The 3-1 offering, and it's outside, ball four. Lavastida thought about a challenge, but with just one remaining, unsuccessful the rest of the way. He keeps it in the back pocket. And while it's not the worst walk in the world to set up an actionable double play, or a force out, I should say, anywhere around the infield, it brings up Hesong Kim with two runners on and two outs in the second. And it starts James Gonzalez warming up in the Aviator bullpen. 52 pitches thus far for Braden Nett. Just 27 of them have been for strikes. And the first one on the way to Hesong Kim, taken for a strike on the outside edge. The only strikeout this evening for Braden Nett was when he got Kim to fan and miss at strike three back in the first inning. Kim, who was on the Dodgers playoff roster last year and got a ring, did not play in the playoffs, but a very important factor. He swings and bounces one up the middle. Behind the bag at second goes Hernandez. Shortstop fields. He'll step on second base himself. And that's how the side is retired in the second inning. Oklahoma City jumps back on top, scoring three runs on three hits with no errors, stranding two. After two innings full, it's the Comets 4, the Aviators 1.
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0: Oklahoma City on top of Las Vegas, 4-1 as we go to the third. Matt Nepard with you from Chickasaw Bricktown Ballpark here in downtown OKC all week long. Max Muncy to lead off from the right side for Las Vegas against Christian Romero. Romero staked to a 4-1 lead, and his first pitch of his third inning is a fastball inside. Muncy takes it for ball one. He took a walk back in the first, one of two, or three, so far issued by Romero. Out of the full windup, next one on the way, and it's outside. Two balls and no strikes. Muncy followed by Ornelas, then Meneses. Muncy hitting .362 as an Aviator so far on the year. And the next pitch on 2-0 is swung on and fouled straight back. You hear Russ and I talk all the time about press box potentially being in the danger zone. Well, here in Oklahoma City, that is absolutely true. That one, maybe 15 feet to my right. But if I look straight up, there is a window in the level above me that is absolutely shattered. I'm ready. Two ball, one strike. Delivery is fouled straight back. If the net weren't there, would have been right into the booth on strike two. Now, I can't confirm whether or not the spider web of a broken window above me is from when Kevin Smith 3 years ago fouled one back while I was doing a game here. I'm sure there's been more since then. 2-2 pitch. That's down and away. A slider. Sharp snapping slider, if anything. And it's outside. 3-2 to Muncy. O'Neill is swinging a weighted bat in the on-deck circle. Romero takes the sign. Out of the full windup. Here's the 3-2. Inside, ball four. Muncy almost hit on the chest as he takes his second walk in as many plate appearances. Second time the Aviators have led off an inning with the runner on. And here's Jonathan Ornelas, who struck out swinging in the first. Romero against Las Vegas back on the 4th of April. Went 2 1/3 innings in a relief appearance, giving up 5 runs on 6 hits. And the Aviators would win 8-5. Ornelas swings to the first pitch. Hits one high but shallow down the left field line. Out goes the shortstop, Miller. Still on the move. It drops fair. Takes a big bounce and kicks into the seats for a ground rule double. That thing had a ton of side spin on it because that bounced in fair ground and bounced into the seats on the fly directly a 90-degree angle to the left. I don't know the last time I saw a ball take that kind of a bounce, but for Ornelas, it'll be his second double as an Aviator and his 15th combined two-bagger on the year. And while it does take a run off the board with Muncy forced to stop at third base, it brings up Joey Meneses, the RBI leader in minor league baseball. He represents the tying run here in the bottom, making the top of the third. Trying to add to his 88 ribbies on the year here. First pitch from Romero. Swung on and belted in the air to left field. Playable for Ryan Ward, who takes two steps to the left and makes the catch. Both runners tag. Muncy able to score from third with Ornelas staying put at second base. Ho-hum, another RBI for Joey Meneses, his 89th of the year. And in 6 games since returning from the major leagues, he has at least one RBI in every single one of them. Manessis makes it 4-2, and with a runner on second and one out, brings up Daryl Hernandez, the right-hand batting shortstop. We'll have Ted Wayne's trivia coming up later, our coast-to-coast fitness scoreboard as well. First pitch on the way to Hernandez is in for a strike on a fastball, 93 miles per hour. That last pitch, the 57th for Christian Romero. He's thrown as many as 97 on the year and 104 in his career. Tries to catch the outside, but misses on a changeup. Count goes 1-1 to Daryl Barrels, Hernandez, who took a walk in the first inning. Romero's in his third different stint over three seasons with the OKC Comets. And he gives up a foul ball straight back on a changeup, and it's 1-2. Last year, in nine starts, he was 1-1 with a 4.9 ERA spanning 40-plus innings. He's a guy who's thrown as many as 103 innings career before this season. He's 10 innings shy of that. He comes set with the left foot crossed over the right. He kicks and deals, and a 1-2 fastball backs Hernandez away on a two-seam runner. First five minor league seasons combined, he was 21-14 and had made 90 appearances, exactly half of them starts. He's pitched five times out of the pen this year, but 20 times in total. Swing and a dribbling ground ball down the first base side. Touched up, standing on first base by James Tibbs III. And it's a tap out, three unassisted off the bat of Hernandez. Ornelas breaking on contact, moves second to third base on the ground out. And with two outs and a runner on third, the score is 4-2 OKC in the top of the third inning. Michael Stefanik, who flied out to center in the first, due up next. When Romero threw against the Aviators back in April, Michael Stefanik had a solo home run against him in an 8-5 Aviators win. Here's the first pitch out of the stretch. And it's fouled straight back, strike one. And that home run not inconsequential, because it made the score 6-4 at that point. Gave the Aviators a big insurance run that they would end up needing. It's also one of only four he's hit this year. He swings here and drives one the other way to right, but it fades into the seats and goes as strike two. Chickasaw Bricktown Ballpark, built in 1998, and the city and the state have done a great job of building around it, keeping the style of the brick. It's not just called Bricktown for nothing. Certainly not named after the OKC Thunder, who were the champions of the NBA two seasons ago. Not a lot of bricks there. Chucky Robinson behind home plate sticks the arms up, and calls timeout. Granted by Matt Blackborough. Digging back in from the right is Stefanik ahead of the 0-2 pitch. Romero takes the sign. He comes set at the belt. He kicks. He fires. And it's hit in the air to right center field and shallow. Coming in is Jack Sawinski. Right fielder underneath it, camped out to make the catch. That's out number three. Stefanik 0 for 2, but the Aviators back on the board. One run, one hit, no errors, and one left. After 2.5, OKC 4, Las Vegas 2.
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0: 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Comets lead the Aviators 4-2 into the bottom of the third. Braden Nett back out there on the mound against Jack Suwinski. Right, left-hand batting right fielder who flied out to right in his only other AB. And he'll take up and away. Ball one. Braden Nett has thrown as many as 3 2/3 innings this season. That last pitch was his 55th of the outing. Suwinski, Fitzgerald, and Miller, the first three batters to go against him in the third. And that fastball bounced in there, makes it 2-0. James Gonzalez had been up and tossing in the second when Nett was struggling to get outs. But on an inning-ending fielder's choice hit into by Hyesung Kim, he was able to retire the side. And he starts Suwinski out 3-0 as he misses high and away with another fastball. The walks absolutely have been an issue for Nett. He's issued three of them already tonight, 31 on the year in 20 innings. And it's ball four up and away. It goes off the glove of Lavastida and all the way to the backstop. And really no other way to frame it, just an uncompetitive at-bat from Nett to Suwinski. Not a pitch close to the zone at all. And for Braden Nett, who has been starting the last handful of times through the rotation, in fact, he's making his fifth straight start tonight, you wonder how long the leash is. A lot of factors that come into play, and I think we'll get some of those questions answered this time next week at the training deadline on August 3rd. Brings up Ryan Fitzgerald, who lined out to left field. Fitzgerald all the year hitting 315. Muncy shallow at third as Fitzgerald takes inside. Ball one. That's now five straight pitches nowhere near the zone from Nett to start out the third. Of course, when you talk trade deadline this year, you got to wonder when it comes to the Athletics what direction they're heading. Of course, on the field, it's not been a good one, but definitely some optimism on the roster. Fastball low, 2-0. Yeah, I mean, there's no way to put it other than that the A's have been the worst team in baseball over the last 6 weeks. The A's have won just six of their last 26 games. And here in Oklahoma City, time is called. Brian Lavastida going out to have a word with Braden Nett, who just glanced out to the bullpen. As of now, nobody warming up. But the A's in action tonight at home against the Red Sox, who are legitimately the hottest team in baseball over that same stretch. Since June 25th, the Red Sox are 23-4 and have won 10 road games and lost none. The A's are 6-20 in that same stretch, worst record in baseball, and they've lost 10 of their last 12 at Sutter Health Ballpark. Here in the bottom of the third at Chickasaw Bricktown Ballpark, it's the Comets on top 4-2. Lavastida gets back down into the squat. Fitzgerald back in from the left with Suwinski off first and nobody out. Hernández, middle infield double play depth. Meneses holds on at first. Now there's a curveball, but he fainted it low. And it's three balls and no strikes to Fitzgerald. You would assume after a leadoff four-pitch walk, followed by three straight balls, that's going to be a big red stop sign for Fitzgerald. Nett brings home the 3-0. Fitzgerald steps out before the pitch is thrown. It's ball four low, and it's back-to-back walks to start off the third for Braden Nett. And we've seen a couple of different instances this year of the wheels just kind of falling off for Nett. The game I'm thinking of the most was on the 17th of June, where he walked six in an inning plus, including stretch to lead off the second in that game where he walked the first four batters and was pulled. The Aviators would win that game 7-4. They trail 4-2 here as Noah Miller settles in from the left. He keeps the bat on the shoulder and he takes ball one outside. You would assume he's not going to swing even if the ball was on a tee here, because that's now nine straight balls to start inning number three. And here comes James Rodriguez warming up in the pen once more. out of the stretch. The 1-0 tries a curveball and does steal a strike on the outer half. You can hear the pretty sarcastic applause from this home crowd. These guys get it. Oklahoma City, a great baseball market historically. Now on 1-1, the at-bat really begins for Miller. And Nett's fastball is swung on and hit in the air deep to left center. Wellvoss races back. Center fielder has a beat, and he'll make the catch and

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1: Taking on the Red Sox, Jake Bennett gets the start for Boston. And Gage Jump will go for the A's in the second game of a 4-game series at Sutter Health Park. Red Sox won the opener 4-2 yesterday. Grand slam, the only offense for the Red Sox in the win. Robinson takes a fastball for ball two. It's two balls and one strike to the right-hand batting catcher with no batting gloves, the old-school look. Jake Bennett for the Red Sox tonight looks to become just the eighth Red Sox rookie pitcher to win six consecutive starts. Fastball high, and the count's 3-1. If he were to win tonight, Bennett would become the first Red Sox rookie pitcher to win six straight since Don Schwall won seven straight all the way back in 1961. Of course, the Red Sox have had that 15-game winning streak that was snapped the other day. Robinson takes a big cut, but comes up empty on a 3-1 heater right down Broadway. And with one out and runners on second and third, it's now a 3-2 count to Robinson, the catcher. He didn't have a hit last week against Sacramento in 8 at-bats, so that bomb back in the second had to feel good. Ball low, ball four, barely. So just like Romero in the first, Net has walked the bases loaded here in the third. And the Comets already on top by a pair, trying to make the damage worse, and that's going to do it for Braden Net. Here comes the manager, Fran Reardon. And after the sixth walk issued by Net, Fran's going to pull his starter with the bases loaded and one down. So it'll be James Rodriguez coming in a bases loaded jam to try and retire the side quickly and without incident. And we'll step aside for this pitching change timeout. Oklahoma City on top, 4-2 in the bottom of the third. Back from downtown Bricktown after this.
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1: How about this for James Gonzalez? Bases loaded and one out in the home half of the third. Comets already on top of the Aviators by a 4-2 tally. Gonzo comes in with Jack Suwinski on third, Ryan Fitzgerald on second, and Chucky Robinson on first. He'll face off against the left-hand batting Alec Thomas at the top of the order. Thomas has flied out twice in his two at-bats, one to center, one to left. And Gonzalez will try to strand all three inherited base runners here. Time called as it appears he's having an issue with the PitchCom receiver in his hat. He'll call out Brian LaVastita. There was some debate in the last couple of years as to whether or not a situation like this should be counted as a disengagement from the timeout called by the pitcher. And more often than not, especially if it's before the first pitch he throws coming in out of the bullpen or to start an inning or what have you, the umpires generally have some leeway. They understand that technology can be unpredictable. So now a bat boy comes out from the first base dugout and

0: will hand Gonzo a new speaker. And for those who haven't seen the PitchCom device itself, it's really cool. The speakers themselves are no thicker than a strip of Velcro. I mean, they look like a little 2 to 3 inch strip of Velcro, curved on the ends, and it fits right into the fold-up part of your cap on the inside. Pretty unobtrusive, and Gonzalez likes this one. So now he stands on the mound, and now he brings home the first pitch to Alec Thomas. He backs away from a curveball riding inside, and it's 1-0. Braden Nett responsible for all three runners after walking six in 2 1/3 innings. It's the third time this year that Nett has walked six batters. Next one from Gonzalez. At the top of the zone, that's high though. Another breaking ball for ball two. Gonzalez, the left-hander out of Panama, by comparison has walked 25 batters in a combined 50 innings. Started the year with Midland. He's making his 18th appearance with Las Vegas. On 2-0, Thomas swings and rips one into the right field seats foul. A line drive rope that was 1-11 off the bat. He got a fastball in on the hands from Gonzo and nearly made him pay. Gonzalez has had 13 inherited runners before this outing. He's only stranded three of them. Here's the 2-1. Swing and a miss. A breaking ball fading away. Fool Thomas, who was way ahead. And the count goes 2-2. Gonzo on the year has been really outstanding out of the bullpen. All you can ask is to get out. And a 5.23 ERA, the PCL, about a point lower, you would assume, than anywhere else. Here's the 2-2. Swing and a foul ball off the front foot of the batter. Thomas extends the AB. Overall, Gonzalez has a 4-1 record and a 5.23 ERA in 17 appearances for Las Vegas. 23 strikeouts, 14 walks in 31 innings. I mean, by comparison, Braden Nett has now walked 34 in 20-plus innings. 2-2 the count. Here's the set, the kick, and the pitch. Swing and a miss, strike three. He got him with the breaking ball for out number two. That's a big time out. Just the second Comet to strike out in this one. And with the bases loaded and two down in a 4-2 game, Zach Earhart will try to add on to this OKC lead in the home half of the third. For a left-hander who doesn't throw that hard, Gonzalez is a pretty diverse pitch mix, all things considered. Four-seamer and a sinker. He'll throw a changeup, slider, and curve. Right hand hitting Earhart. Takes outside, and it's ball one. Braden Nett, in 18 batters faced, walked six of them. He struck out one in 2 1/3. Four runs, all earned on five hits so far. This one swung on and off the end of the bat, fouled on the first baseline. That'll bounce off the net and into the Aviators' first base dugout. 1-1 to Earhart, who has scored two runs already. Doubled underneath the glove of Buelvas in the first inning. Walked, stole second, and scored on the Ward double in the second. Gonzalez sets checking second. He'll turn to the plate and bring home a 1-1. And a bouncing curveball stopped by Lavastida. Makes it 2 balls and 1 strike. Gonzalez was added to the Aviator roster on May 23rd after a good start to the year in Midland and a pretty busy spring. Pitched in some games in the WBC for his home nation of Panama. 6'2", 250-pound lefty out of David. Next pitch, swung on and blasted deep down the left field line. Hooking towards the corner, that's a foul ball. Some serendipitous spin if you're James Gonzalez, because off the bat of a righty, that thing just kept on drifting. Amounts to nothing but a long, loud strike number two. Gonzalez one pitch away from stranding three runners on, helping out Braden Nett. Earhart, the DH tonight, back in from the right side after home plate umpire Matt Blackborough wipes some dirt off a home plate. Coming up in the next half inning, we'll have our Coast to Coast Fitness scoreboard report, especially checking in around the PCL. Everybody either final or in progress around the league. On 2-2, here's the pitch from Gonzalez to Earhart on the way. Breaking ball, fouled, straight back to the screen. Now Gonzo trying to slide step there. Just trying to disrupt the timing of Earhart. And you would assume that with Nett only able to go 2 1/3 in the opening game of the series, that ideally the plan is to get Gonzalez through multiple innings. Earhart, meanwhile, calls time ahead of the 2-2. The lights have turned on and are starting to take effect as day fades tonight here in Oklahoma City. A military helicopter flying overhead. All right, Earhart back in the box. Here comes the 2-2 from James Gonzalez. Swing and a miss. He got him with a changeup. Back-to-back strikeouts, and Gonzalez leaves the bases loaded. No runs, no hits, no errors, and three runners left on, all via walk. And Nett is going to give a big thank you to James Gonzalez for retiring the side. After three innings complete, the Comets 4, the Aviators 2.
1: Strike three, you're up!
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0: Well, the Aviators get out of a bases-loaded jam thanks to back-to-back strikeouts from James Gonzalez out of the Aviator pen. Final line for Braden Nett, 2 1/3 innings, 4 runs all earned on 5 hits. He struck out 1, he walked 6 on 71 pitches, 33 strikes, and despite the fact that the Comets did not score in the third for the first time all game. Christian Romero staked to a 2-run lead, getting set to face off against the bottom third of the visiting lineup. Brian Lavastida to lead things off after striking out to lead off the second inning last time up. 64 pitches for Romero so far, 34 of them strikes. We'll see how the confidence is affected as he deals the first pitch. Fastball just a bit low, and Lavastida takes it for ball one. Promise you Coast to Coast Fitness scoreboard. We'll get into it here with one final across the PCL. Tacoma doubled up on Sacramento in the Pacific Northwest, 8-4 earlier this afternoon. Bomastita swings and hits one off the hands on the ground to third. A couple of steps to the left goes Ryan Fitzgerald, and the third baseman scoops and throws, and it's in time on a 5-3 ground out. Bomastita leads off the fourth. And with nobody on, one out, here's Brian Buelvas, who homered to left field back in the second. They're in the top of the third in El Paso, Texas. Albuquerque on top of the Chihuahuas by an 8-2 margin. That's also the difference in terms of hits. Sugarland blowing out Salt Lake 9-0 through four innings in East Texas. Buelvas takes strike one on a fastball. And coming out of the stretch break in Round Rock, Del Diamond playing host. It's the Express 5, the Reno Aces 1. PCL scores around the league. The 0-1 to Buelvas, a 12-6 curve, called for a strike on the inside. Just based on the body language, you can tell he doesn't agree, but it does go as strike two. No challenge was issued. The infield playing Buelvas to pull after his eighth homer of the year in the second. And he swings here and chops one foul into the third base dugout. Plenty of big league action, including the Parent Athletics, who were about 10 minutes away from starting against the Boston Red Sox. And Gage jumped, trying to find a way to get back on the horse. He's really struggled as of late. Meanwhile, the 0-2 just upstairs on a breaking ball. Gage jumped has lost his last 5 starts, and Over that stretch, he's given up 20 runs in 22 innings. That's an ERA of 8.3. Here's the 1-2. Well, Voss watches high, and the count goes even. Since June 29th, no pitcher has allowed a higher average against or OPS than Gage Jump. He'll try to get it right at home against the Red Sox this evening. Last time out against the Diamondbacks, he gave up 3 home runs, 8 hits total, and 6 runs allowed. Well, Voss takes strike 3, a fastball on the outside. He knew it right away. 5th K of the day for Christian Romero. And that's now 5 straight that he's retired between the 3rd and the 4th inning. 4-2 Comets, and with 2 outs, bases empty, Jared Dickey gets another chance after striking out in the 2nd inning. Just looking at some of the trends between the Red Sox and the Athletics, the bullpen's absolutely going to play a part. Big looping curveball misses outside, and Dickey takes ball 1 at 69 miles per hour. Nice break on it, but it faded away. See what Romero does next. Here's the 1-0. There's a fastball, 94, and strike 1. But the Red Sox have one of the best bullpens in Major League Baseball, especially as of late, and there's no team with a worse bullpen ERA than the A's this year. Dickey swings and grounds a 1-1 fastball through the right side past the diving first baseman, James Tibbs. Dickey safe at first on a base hit. Just the 3rd hit of the game for Las Vegas. And that'll bring up Drew Swift as the tying run. He was robbed of a base hit last time out by Noah Miller. He also took a walk to lead off the game. But here's the only number you need to know for the Red Sox bullpen. When leading after 6, Boston has won 21 consecutive games. In July, the bullpen alone is 9-0 with a 1.8 ERA for the Bo Sox. Swift takes a breaking ball for a strike. That one at the top of the zone. Drew Swift quietly leads the Aviators in walks. He's among the league leaders in free passes as well. Already taken one tonight. Takes that pitch outside. And he's got the count even at 1. So when Swift took the walk back in the 1st inning, it was his 58th of the year. Only Zach Earhart, James Tibbs III, Kevin Biggio, and former Aviator Jonah Bride have taken more in the PCL this year. Out of the stretch, the 1-1. And it's a strike on the outside. Swift held up on a check swing and kind of nodded in agreement with the call. Swift batting extremely well out of the leadoff spot when he's been given the opportunities. And on 1-2, here's the pitch from Romero. Breaking ball punched in the air to shallow right field down the line. Fading, it'll drop. Jack Sawinski couldn't get there in time. And a little hands out, backside out poke the other way. Gives Drew Swift his 1st hit of the day, and back-to-back 2-out singles gives the Aviators some life here in the top of the 4th inning. Dickey and Swift share a moment off of 2nd and 1st base, respectively. And here comes Max Muncy. He has walked twice tonight. He would love to put something in play. He'd love even more to tie the game up or better. He's the go-ahead run. He scored 1 of the 2 runs tonight for the Aviators. He was played at Manessis sack fly. He takes a first pitch slider, crackling over the outside of the plate at 78. Rung up for strike 1 by Matt Blackburn, the crew chief, behind home plate. Next pitch for Romero, number 81 in the outing. It's a breaking ball, but just low. Another slider that Muncy watched. Muncy's been up and down. Kind of the odd man out, it seems, at times in this Athletics infield. With the injuries stacking up, he's been given some opportunities. That fastball low, 2 balls and a strike now to Muntz. He made his major league debut last year, but this season, mostly playing third, he appeared in 48 games for the A's, begging your pardon, batting .223 with 5 homers and 20 batted in. Walkouts, though, really racking up. 2-1 fastball outside, 3-1. 61 strikeouts in 157 at-bats. He struck out 68 times last year in the big leagues in 206 at-bats. Anytime that strikeout rate starts creeping over 30%, that's when you know you've got some issues. He's well ahead, 3-1. Romero to the plate. And it's a ground ball right to the second baseman as Hyesung Kim fields. He'll turn and fire in time to first base. Muncy grounds out, and the Aviators unable to get anything going in the fourth. No runs, two hits, no errors, and they strand a pair. After 3.5, the Comets 4, the Aviators 2.
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8: 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But credit? 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
0: Matt Nefert with you from Chickasaw Bricktown Ballpark. And as we go to the bottom of the fourth inning, the Aviators trail the Comets 4-2. James Gonzalez got the final two outs of the third on strikeouts. Came in relief of Braden Nett, who walked six for the third time this year. That only lasted 2 1/3 innings tonight. Ryan Ward to lead off for the Comets. He has walked and double driving in a run so far. And his day fades tonight in Oklahoma City. He swings at the first pitch and bounces one to Meneses. He fields on one hop, takes two steps forward, and stomps on first base for out number one in the fourth. Joey Meneses has not made an error for Las Vegas this year. For all the credit he gets offensively, deservedly so, you hear Russ and I talk about it all the time. He does not get enough love for his defense. Ward taps out to first, and it brings up James Tibbs the third. Tibbs batting cleanup tonight has singled to score a run in the first, and after a walk in the second, he was the final out of the inning when Hyesung Kim grounded into a fielder's choice. Three up, three down against James Gonzalez, and the lefty out of Panama's first pitch to Tibbs backs him away on ball one. Continuing our coast-to-coast fitness scoreboard, A's and the Red Sox just underway. Game at Sutter Health Park in West Sacramento. No score, top of the first there. Tibbs steps out, takes a strike on a curve, and the count goes 1-1. Bunch of finals. One game postponed around Major League Baseball. That was the Braves and the Mets, unable to get it started. They'll play a doubleheader tomorrow. Tibbs swings and blasts one in the air to deep left center field. Dickey goes back. Left fielder looks up. It's off the base of the wall for extra bases. And it's picked up by Buelvas, who is there as well. That'll limit Tibbs to a one-out double. And he's now reached in all three plate appearances tonight. That is his 23rd double of 2026. One out, one on for Hyesung Kim, who's hitless tonight. Finals from around the show include the Reds, who were 2-0 winners in the nightcap of a doubleheader against the Guardians. Cleveland won Game 1, 6-5. So the two Ohio-based franchises splitting a twin bill today. Tigers obliterate the Orioles 14-0 in Detroit. Lefty on lefty and a first-pitch curve over the outside in their first strike. Tigers also out-hit the O's, 19-3 is Detroit, now 30-26 at home. They're 6 under on the year at 51-57. Here's the kick and the 0-1 from Gonzalez. A swing and a tapper fouled. And the third base side off the bat of Kim goes as strike two. Marlins on top of the Phillies, 1-0 in a game that just went final. Sandy Alcantara with the win. He's now 11-6 with a 3.8 ERA. Elsewhere from St. Pete, the Rangers defeated the Rays 4-1. Every other game either in progress or yet to start. Give you those in a moment. The 0-2 pitch. Swing and a miss. Strike three. Kim twisted into the ground like a corkscrew on that miss. Three straight curveballs, and he's down swinging for the second time in three at-bats. That's also the third strikeout in five batters for James Gonzalez. And it brings up Jack Sawinski, who's 0-1. Pirates and the Diamondbacks tied in the bottom of the ninth. Pittsburgh batting in a 6-6 tie. Pirates had a walk-off win yesterday at home. We'll see if they can do it again today. The former Pirate, Jack Sawinski, in with an open stance here as he takes a fastball right down Broadway for a strike. In Washington, D.C., the Nationals lead the Blue Jays 8-5. That game in the bottom of the fifth. It's the Royals 2, the Twins 1 from Minneapolis in the top of the eighth inning. They're in the seventh. It's the Yankees on top of the White Sox 3-0 in Chicago. Sawinski takes in the dirt, and the count goes 1-1. Bottom of the sixth in St. Louis. Cubs and Cardinals doing battle. Chicago on top of STL 8-1. Angels two up for the first time in the bottom of the first, trailing the Astros 1-0. Just getting started as the Rockies and the Padres are in the top of the first from Petco Park. Sawinski takes outside, ball three. They're also in the top of the first as the Brewers face the Giants from Oracle Park. Mariners against the Dodgers in about a half hour. The final game around Major League Baseball getting underway after Coast to Coast Fitness scoreboard report. Counts two balls and one strike. As Gonzalez sets checking second, he'll turn to the plate and fires. Sawinski swings and misses over the top of a breaking ball. 2-2 the count. Gonzalez has had that pitch working. He's been really, really good with that curveball. In fact, he's thrown it 9 times. He's already induced 3 whiffs. Deuces wild. The 2-2. And it's low. Ball 3 to bring it full. Sawinski tonight has flied out to right and walked so far. With Ryan Fitzgerald on deck, Gonzalez will try to bring him up in the fifth. He'll set on 3-2 with 2 outs. A glance at the runner on second. He'll turn to the plate and fire. Payoff pitch. Outside. Ball 4 on a breaking ball. Second walk taken by Sawinski. And that's already the 7th free pass issued by Nett and Gonzalez combined. Remember, there was that stretch on Wednesday and Thursday last week where Las Vegas walked 10 batters back-to-back games. In fact, in the first 3 games of that series, they had issued 25 walks, but ironically enough, won both of the games where they issued 10 walks. First pitch to Fitzgerald, outside, and Gonzalez misses again. Fitzgerald lined out to left field to lead off the second and took one of the 3 walks in the third inning from Braden Nett. 4-2, Comets with 2 outs and runners on first and second base. Next pitch from Gonzalez on the way. Swung on and lifted foul, out of play off the netting down the left field line, 1-1. Christian Romero, who struggled to get through the first inning for the Comets after walking 3 and leaving the bases loaded, has then been able to get through the next 3 innings pretty easily. Offense behind him has helped, but through 4 innings, he's thrown 84 pitches, and there's no action in the Comets' bullpen behind him as of yet. Gonzalez has a new ball, fires the 1-1 pitch, and it's swung on and missed by Fitzgerald. Fastball with arm side tail running in on the lefty. And it's 1-2. Outfield very deep with 2 down. Buelvas in center shifted towards right. Hernández moved up the middle at short. Everybody else pretty straight up around the infield. Meanwhile, time called before the 1-2. That was Brian Lavastida behind home plate requesting it. 4-2 Comets in the bottom of the fourth inning. Ryan Fitzgerald backing from the left. Gonzalez set from the same side. Here's the kick and the 1-2. That's way upstairs. Lavastida had to spring up out of the squat to keep that one in front. Athletic play by the Miami native Brian Lavastida. And I love the look. The all-gray catcher's gear just looks so clean with the team wearing the gray road pants on the road. Gray leg guards, gray chest protector, the black catcher's mask for Brian Lavastida. With two on and two down, the 2-2 pitch is hit on the ground left side and through. Little dribbler into left field, and getting the wave around third is Tibbs. Dickey's throw goes to third. Hernandez snaps the throw to second. Everybody's safe, and the run scores. With two outs, Tibbs and Sawinski were able to break on contact. And Fitzgerald in behind them at second base. Dickey tried to catch Sawinski napping by throwing behind him. Threw directly to third, and when Darryl Hernandez caught it, he assumed, rightly so, that Fitzgerald would be making a break to second base. The throw to Swift standing on the bag was just a bit late, and it's an RBI for Fitzgerald on a base hit. 5-2 Comets, that's the first run charge to Gonzalez. Switch hitting Noah Miller, turns it around and bats from the right side for the first time in this one. And he takes a curveball high, ball one. Miller so far has singled and flied out. Both of those at bats from the left-hand side against Braden Ned. And now with some action beginning in the Aviator bullpen, here comes Paul Abbott out to the hill. By the way, it's ruled a single for Ryan Fitzgerald. They're going to say he advanced to second on the throw. It's Domingo Robles getting loose. Aviator bullpen with no shortage of left-handed options. They've also got Ben Bowden. Actually, that's it. Now that the roster is kind of stabilized before the trade deadline, Las Vegas, who had so many lefties at one point, really now just has Gonzo, Robles, and Bowden. Hey, three is still a lot compared to some pens. Abby's back in the first base dugout. Gonzalez is back on the mound. After that mid-at-bat mound visit, the count's 1-0. Left-hander set. Here's the kick and the pitch. And it's a curveball tumbling in over the outside. 75 on the gun for strike one. So far, Gonzalez has thrown 32 pitches coming in relief behind Braden Ned. Giving up the one run on two hits in an inning and a third at this point. 1-1 pitch. Swing and a miss on a changeup tailing away. And Miller's behind 1-2. Chucky Robinson, the catcher batting ninth, awaits on deck. Gonzalez steps off the back of the mound briefly, requesting time. Miller against lefties this year, batting 196. He's hitting 266 against right-handers. So this is the preferred side of the plate for Las Vegas. The 1-2 pitch, outside. And again, the walks racking up with seven of them in the first four innings. Only one of them thrown by Gonzalez, however. He sets on another 2-2, and he brings one home. And a ground ball knocked foul on the first baseline. That'll go off the facing in front of the Aviators visiting dugout. Comets on top by three in both runs and hits tonight. A team that's lost two in a row, five of their last six, and seven of nine coming out of the All-Star break. They lost five out of six last week against Sacramento. 2-2 the count. Gonzalez with a deep breath. He fires, and it's swung on and hit in the air, foul ground down the first baseline, but that'll land amongst the fans in the lower bowl. Count stays 2-2 as the pitch count for Gonzalez starts to get elevated. 36 pitches down for the Panamanian left-hander. He comes set at the belly once more. Here's the pitch. Swung on, driven in the air to right field. Right there is Ornelas. Right fielder has to take maybe one mincing step to the right before making the catch for out number three. One run, two hits, no errors, and a pair left. We've played four. Oklahoma City leads Las Vegas 5-2.
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0: 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Jonathan Ornelas to lead off in the top of the fifth inning. He retired the side in the bottom of the fourth on a line drive off the bat of Noah Miller. And the first pitch from Christian Romero in his fifth inning of work rides high on a breaking ball, that curveball at 70 on the gun. Ornelas doubled in his last at-bat after striking out against Romero in the first. Right-hand batting right fielder takes inside, and it's 2-1-0. We've seen Ornelas at second, third, short, and now in right. And that position flexibility, one of his best traits as a ball player. Takes inside on a pitch that nearly hits him on the hand, and it did. He reacted as though it had skimmed that guard on top of the left hand. Kind of showed it off to home plate umpire Matt Blackburrow, and he'll be granted first base on the hit by pitch. Sixth batter that Christian Romero has hit on the year. And for Ornelas, who spent 75 games with the Yankees AAA team, it's the first time he's been hit as an Aviator and the fifth time on the year. The leadoff man on for just the second time in this one, and it brings up Joey Meneses. Backs away from a pitch off the glove of the catcher and all the way to the backstop. Up to second on a wild pitch goes Ornelas. Begging your pardon, it's going to be ruled a passed ball. So the scorekeeper got a second look and deemed that one was catchable from Robinson. Meneses is 0-for-1 with the sac fly in his last time out. And he swings here, and it's a bouncing ball to short. Picked up on two hops by Noah Miller. He'll field sidecar left. He'll set the feet and rip a rocket to first in time. Scored 6-3 on your scorecard at home, and I'll be interested to see the metrics on that one. You see it a lot at showcases for high school and college players, but that throw across the infield as it's tracked, a lot of times can be the difference maker in those really short spurts of D1 scholarship or otherwise. Here's Daryl Hernandez, who swings to the first pitch and lifts one in the air to left center. Ward on the move, knocks it down. He doesn't make the catch, and as he picks it up, Ornelas rounds third. The throw to the plate on two bounces, not in time, and he's safe. Goes to show what happens when you hit the ball hard. Hernandez stung it, and it'll be ruled a base hit and an RBI. For Daryl Hernandez. They call him Barrels, and he absolutely barreled that one for his 16th ribby with the Aviators. And Ornelas, heads up base running, was about halfway to third when Ward dropped it. He went over to the gap, and as he reached up, it was in the webbing of the glove, but he was hit so hard that it just fell out. So that brings up Michael Stefanik, who swings to the first pitch and grounds one through the right side and into right field for a base hit. So on two pitches, a pair of base hits have the Aviators right back in this one. It's a 5-3 score. And not only does Stefanik represent the tying run on first, it brings up Ryan Lavastida, and that'll also bring out Scott Hennessy, the manager, and he'll make the move to the pen. So Romero's night is done after 91 pitches, and he didn't pitch the requisite five innings required to go as a win. So this decision, one way or another, is going to go to the bullpen for the Comets. He'll step out. We'll tell you about the name and the numbers of the reliever coming in. We'll get this one back underway. Aviators trail at 5-3, two on, one down. Back with Brian Lavastina batting after this pitching change-related timeout.
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0: So here's Chase McDermott, 27-year-old right-hander, onto the mound for the OKC Comets. Aviators trail at 5-3, but with two on and one out, Brian Lavastida could change that with one swing. McDermott, the 6'3", 190-pound righty, rocks and fires, and his first pitch fastball over the inside for a strike. Former Ball State Cardinal gets ahead. Off a second is Hernandez. Michael Stefanik behind him off the bag at first. They went back-to-back on singles on two different pitches. In quick order, they reach base. Back-to-back. McDermott's next one on the way, and it's down on a slider outside. He's the younger brother of former NBA player Doug McDermott. Of course, their dad, a coach at Creighton for a long time. They called him Dougie Buckets, but Chase McDermott, a 27-year-old younger brother, pitching for the Comets for the 27th time this year. He's made two appearances for the Dodgers. He'll bounce that breaking ball, and then it's two balls and one strike to Lavastida. Catcher hitting 7 tonight is 0-for-2. McDermott's been one of those guys that's been up and down since the start of the year. Actually started the year in the Orioles organization before being traded on April 16th. On 2-1, he delivers from the stretch, and Lavastida watches high at 93. So he was DFA'd by the Birds on April 11th. Get him off the 40-man. He was then traded 1-for-1 for Axel Perez on April the 16th. He was optioned to Oklahoma City. Next pitch on the way, and it's grounded back up the middle. Off the body of McDermott, it goes right to the first baseman, Tibbs. He has to take one step to his left, and he retires Lavastida on a 1-3 putout. Hernandez and Stefanik both able to advance, and fortunately for McDermott, he's fine. Just in case, David Anderson, the pitching coach, is going to go out there hip-to-hip with Griffin Boyd, the trainer. Exit velocity there was 96 miles per hour off the bat of Hernandez, or off the bat of Lavastida, I should say, and it got him on the inside of the right leg. Got him on the meaty part above the knees. He pointed it out to the trainer. He's going to be allowed to throw a warm-up pitch or two just to make sure he can push off of that right leg. Yeah, he throws a pitch. He seems good to go and gives the thumbs up to his pitching coach and his trainer. And he'll stay in this game. Wow. So depending on how you look at it, either fortunate or unfortunate, there was McDermott. Fortunate in the sense that he got the out on a hard hit ball, but the obvious unfortunate that he's going to have a big black and blue bruise on his right leg tomorrow. So OKC still leads at 5-3, but now two runners in scoring position for Brian Buelvas. A homer and a strikeout in two at-bats against Romero. give you his partial line in a moment. First pitch, just outside, a fastball for ball one at 95. Romero, in 4 1/3 innings, gave up 3 runs on 6 hits. He walked 4, he struck out 5. 91 pitches, 49 of them were for strikes. He'll leave with a no decision one way or another. 1-0 to Buelvas. He takes a letter-high fastball for a strike. All right, listen to the transactions. After he was traded on April 16th, an option to AAA, he was called up on May 17th, almost a month later. Pitched once, sent back down, called up on June 20th. Option back here on June 22nd. McDermott's been here ever since. He lifts and deals and breaks one down and away. Good block by Robinson on ball two. Buelvas smartly stuck the hand out, telling the runner on third to stay put. Daryl Hernandez listened. McDermott, wearing 32, comes set on the first base side. And he brings home a 2-1 pitch. Swung on, popped up foul, and into the seats down the line and right. 2-2 with two on and two down. It's a two-run game in the top of the fifth, just shy of the halfway point. McDermott trying to finalize the line of Romero and keep the lead at 2 for the Comets. He comes set. He kicks. He fires. And it's grounded right side and through. That'll score at least one run. Hernandez touches it up. Here comes Stefanik to the plate. The throw up the line. He's safe. And the game is tied on a 2-RBI, 2-out single off the bat of Brian Buelvas. Talk about clutch. He's driven in 3 of the 5 runs for the Aviators and scored one more. We are tied at 5. Both of those runs charged to Romero. What a clutch piece of 2-out, 2-strike hitting for Brian Buelvas. Here comes Jared Dickey with Buelvas representing the go-ahead run in the top of the fifth. They're playing the left-hand batter to pull as he swings and misses behind a first-pitch fastball for strike one. And the Comets bullpen can't get that final out of the fifth. Here's the pitch. Swing and a miss, nothing in two. So Romero gets a no decision, and same deal for Braden Nett. He breathes a sigh of relief after giving up 4 runs on 6 walks and 5 hits. Dickey calls time and steps out briefly ahead of the 0-2. It's been interesting to see, though, that the Comets bullpen has been way better than the starters by ERA this year. McDermott's 0-2, up and in, ball one. The relievers have thrown more inning than starters this year for the Comets. I think a lot of the rehabbing starting pitchers have to do with that, but starters have thrown to a 5.03 ERA. Coming into tonight, the relievers a 4.6 for OKC. McDermott's next pitch in the dirt. 2-2 with 2 outs to Dickey. So far in the game, he has struck out and singled in 2 at-bats, both against Romero. Again, now the final line for the starter. 5 runs, 6 hits, and 4 1/3. Buelvas off first, held on by Tibbs. The 2-2 on the way to Dickey is outside, ball three on a fastball. So Dickey's one ball away from reaching base and bringing up Drew Swift, who's on the on-deck circle right now. Third baseman Fitzgerald moved way off the line. And here comes the 3-2 payoff with the runner in motion. And it's punched foul the other way into the seats and left. So Dickey lives to see another one with the count still full. We'll see if the advantage for Buelvas breaking early comes into play. 5-5 with both teams recording 7 hits to this point. Buelvas extends the lead. There he goes, another 3-2 to Dickey. In the dirt, ball four, and the inning continues. 2 on, 2 down for Swift, who comes up as the 8th Aviator to bat in the inning number 5. Good at bat there by Jared Dickey. And here comes Swifty, 1 out of 2 thus far in this one. The walk's really not an issue for McDermott. 42 strikeouts to now 20 walks and 26 innings on the nose. Drew Swift at 290 on the batting average. Watches strike one on a fastball over the inner half. Walk to lead off the game. Was robbed of a base hit by the shortstop Noah Miller to retire the side in the second. He then singled through the left side in the fourth. Swings here. Comes up empty on a cutter riding away at 89. And it's 0-2 to the right-hand batting second baseman. Swifty out of Arizona State, the former Sun Devil. McDermott sets. Lands at second, now to the plate. And the 0-2 in the dirt. Swift tries to hold up on a check swing, but rung up on the appeal at first by Paul Romer. And that's how the fifth draws to a close. However, it's a fruitful inning for Las Vegas. They sent eight men to the plate, scoring three runs on three hits with no errors, and they leave two runners on base. We've played half a game, and we've solved nothing. After four and a half, the Aviators and the Comets tied at five.
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bottom of the fifth inning. And with Domingo Robles taking over on the mound, the Aviators and the Comets all tied at 5. 9-1-2 to lead things off for the home side as Chucky Robinson settles in against Domingo. Left-hander out of the Dominican, kicks and fires, and a first pitch of the inning is high, ball one. It's challenged, though, right away by Brian Lavastida. Both sides with just one challenge remaining, so Lava pretty sure that that one was a strike. ABS will show us that it was. So he overturns yet another call by home plate umpire Matt Blackborough. And well, we haven't decided this game one way or another. Lavastida absolutely winning that battle thus far. Robinson in two at-bats against Braden Nett, homered and walked. James Gonzalez went the next inning in two-thirds after Nett went 2 1/3. Robinson swings and misses over a changeup for strike two. And Robles is well ahead of the right-hand batting catcher here. Gonzo, meanwhile, went an inning and two-thirds. On two hits, he allowed one run while walking one and striking out three. 37 pitches, 24 strikes. The 0-2. Swing and a miss. He got him with a fastball. Robles pushed one right by Robinson. And on a three-pitch strikeout, he gets the first out of the fifth inning. Welcome to the ballgame, Domingo Robles. Lefty out of Imbert in the Dominican Republic at 6'2", a buck 70. One out, base is empty for Alec Thomas in a tied-up ball game. He's the only Comet yet to reach base tonight. Ironically enough, he's out of the leadoff role. Lefty on lefty begins nothing and one as he takes a strike. Robles in nine appearances with the Aviators is 0-1 with an ERA north of 10. 22 earned runs in 19 innings before this one. He's thrown four strikes on his four pitches. And the next one is a strike, but it's swung on and hit in the air deep to right field. Ornelas back. Right fielder at the wall. It's off the top of the fence and back in towards the infield. The throw to the cutoff man will limit Thomas to a one-out double. And he missed a home run by just a couple of feet to right field. His ninth double since joining the roster. Puts the go-ahead runner on. And wow, on the second look, he might have missed a home run by 1 foot. The Aviators' bullpen arms were kind of backing out of the way on the other side of that fence. And yeah, he just missed a home run off the bat. Looked like it had the distance, but it faded down at the last moment. One out, one on for Earhart. One of just two true right-handed batters tonight for the Comets. It'll take a curve, and that's in there for strike one. Robles started the year with Double-A Midland, going 2-1 with a 3.72 ERA and 21 appearances. He sets here and brings home the 0-1. And a fastball slapped on the ground to the left side, backhanded by Hernandez. He throws across the body to first, and it's not in time. A brief hesitation cost him a couple of steps and valuable milliseconds as Earhart was able to beat it out by about a step. Hernandez was thinking about a throw to third, no doubt. Earhart, busting it out of the box, was able to beat it out. Good stretch by Meneses. But all for naught. As a one-out base hit puts runners on the corners for Ryan Ward with the score tied at 5. Ward has walked, doubled, and grounded out to first. Drove in a run on that two-bagger in the second. Robles would love a ground ball double play here. First pitch, Ward lifts the hands on a fastball inside for ball one. Always have fun looking at possibilities for our Ted Weins trivia question. Definitely try to, you know, theme it around what's going on. This week will be some Oklahoma-related questions as Ward swings and misses at a strike. He's a guy who knows a thing or two about Oklahoma City. All that he mentioned. He's been here for parts of the last four seasons, and since this ballpark opened in 1998, he's been one of, if not the, single best hitter here. Tries to hold up on a check swing. On the appeal to third, he was able to hold up, says Brandon Mission. Since 1998, he's got the most hits, home runs, and RBIs of any OKC player. Deep breath for Robles as he sets. Here comes the 2-1. Outside. Slider missing. 3-1 to Ward. Opening game of a six-game series, and the Dodgers' AAA affiliate has lost three consecutive openers of series.
3-1 pitch on the way, and it swung on and pulled foul on the ground off of two hops. It'll go off the end of the rolled-up tarp in the corner and bounce out to Ornelas, who's got to flip it into the seats. 3-2 the count to Ryan Ward. The score tied at 5 here in the home half of inning number 5. Robles has a new ball. Ward, meanwhile, just digs back in from the left side. Slightly open stance for the Boston native. A high set. And here comes the 3-2 from Robles. Instead, a throw to first. Pryor, not in time. Back in there standing is Earhart. He's already stolen one base tonight. And he's got 14 on the year, although 22 attempts. Been caught stealing 8 times, the second most in the circuit. Now here comes the 3-2. The runner in motion from first, and the pitch fouled straight back to the screen on an off-speed delivery. So Earhart's got to go back to first base. A little bit of back and forth there with Daryl Hernandez, who was covering. Love to get that one mic'd up. So Ward's got to dig back in as Robles grabs the ball and comes set. See if the runner breaks from first. He does. The 3-2 payoff. Bounce on the ground at first. Meneses feels the runner on the way to the plate. The throw. He got him. Heads up baseball by Joey Meneses. Takes the go-ahead run off the board on a 3-2 put out. In that situation, you've got so many options as a first baseman. You can either try to start the double play by throwing it to second. You can take your medicine and go and touch the base at first. Or you can do what he did there, which was absolutely the right call in a tied-up game. He threw home. Thomas didn't even slide. He was dead to rights. And with two out and two on, here's James Timms the third after a fielder's choice for Ward. First pitch from Domingo on the way. Swing and a miss. Strike one. Tibbs is 2-for-2. He's yet to be retired in this one. Singled home a run in the first. Walked in the second. Doubled and scored himself in the fourth on the Fitzgerald RBI single. Most recent tally for the home side. 0-1 pitch. Slowly bounced on the ground to first. Picked up by Meneses. He'll hang it up underhanded to Robles, who wins the foot race by a step on an inning-ending 3-1 ground out. No runs for the Comets in the bottom of the fifth inning on two hits. There are no errors, and they strand a pair. After five full, 5-5 the score.

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1: 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This is what we do.

after 5 innings complete, all tied at 5 in the opening game between Las Vegas and Oklahoma City. Rehabbing major leaguer Ben Kasparias comes onto the mound for the Comets after just 2/3 of an inning for Chase McDermott. He's here because of a right shoulder injury that's had him on the injured list since May the 18th. And Kasparias, the former UConn Husky, coming in ready to face off against the 2, 3, and 4 batters for the Aviators. It'll be Max Muncy to lead things off. The Westport, Connecticut native Ben Kasparias making his second rehab outing since being added to the roster about a week ago. Going up against Muncy to lead off the sixth inning. Righty on righty. Big number 99 brings home the first pitch, and it's a fastball for a strike. Muncy has walked twice and grounded out in his only official AB. Those were all against the starter Christian Romero. Of course, he's got a no decision in a game that's tied into the sixth. Muncy with a half-hearted swing and a miss on a slider, and it's 0-2. Final line for Chase McDermott in 2/3 of an inning. No runs charged to him on one hit and one walk. 19 pitches, 11 strikes, and again a no decision for McDermott. Kasparias with the 0-2 on the way. In the dirt, ball one. And Kasparias has been injured for a lot of the year. He's actually been on the injured list twice. In fact, moved from the 15-day to the 60-day on May after going down April the 13th. On 1-2, he kicks and deals, and it's in the dirt. Kasparias with the Dodgers this year in the big leagues. Gave up 5 runs on 6 hits over 4 2/3 innings. ERA of 9.64 in those 5 appearances. He had a 4.64 ERA in the big leagues last year in 46 outings. Here's the 2-2. High and tight. Look out. Muncy spins away from 95 up by the eye line. And the count was 0-2, now full at 3 balls and 2 strikes. Jonathan Ornelas watching in the on-deck circle. Infield playing Muncy to pull as Kasparias sets and delivers. And the payoff pitch is swung on and missed. Fastball blown right by him at 95. And that's the first out of the sixth via the K. One out, base is empty in a tied-up game. Here comes Jonathan Ornelas. All right, our 10 Weens trivia question for the night. There have been plenty of brother tandems in Major League Baseball, but the question is, who among two brothers has the most MLB hits among them combined? Check swing by Ornelas on a fastball high. The appeal to first and no swing, says Paul Romer with the arm spread wide. Again, the question, which two MLB brothers have the most combined hits between the pair of them? This is not a trick question. It's two names you've heard of. They just both happen to be from nearby. 1-0 pitch, a slider, and it's outside. Of course, there's the trivia question of who has the most home runs between two brothers, and that's kind of a cheapie. Henry Aaron and Tommy Aaron combining for 768 between the two of them. Next one to Ornelas away, and it's 3-0. But again, who has the most hits between two brothers? These two names you know, they are a little bit older, but they are from about a half an hour to the east of here. Kasparias rocks and deals, and a 3-0 fastball high goes as ball four. And after being hit on the hand in his last at-bat, Ornelas takes a 4-pitch walk here in the sixth. He jogs down to first as the go-ahead run. This is a game that Las Vegas

0: Vegas has never led, at least as of yet. One on, one down for Joey Meneses, who drove in a run on a sack fly in the third. He's got a whopping 89 runs batted in this year. Kasparis, who works exclusively from the stretch, fires with a runner in motion. The pitch is a strike, and Ornelas slides feet first and safely into second base. His first steal as an Aviator is a very impactful one, I should say, because an extra 90 feet means that all that Joey Meneses would need in theory is a base hit here, and there's nobody better to drive in a run in minor league baseball this year than this guy. Counts nothing and one as Kasparis fires. And Meneses checks the swing on a pitch called outside. The appeal to first and no swing, says Paul Romer again. Joey Meneses has struck out, flied into that sack fly, and grounded out to short thus far. 10-game hitting streak, 14-game on base streak before tonight. Kasparis snaps off a curveball, but it fades inside. And it goes 2-1 with action already in the bullpen behind Ben Kasparis. Jose Rodriguez up and tossing for the second time tonight. Kasparis to the plate. And the 2-1 pitch is up and in. Look out, Joey Meneses. 94 up by the chest. That'll wake him up. And it's 3-2. Sixth-year pro Ben Kasparis. Here's the 3-1. Swing and a miss on a cutter fading away. 3-2 now the count. Kasparis started his college career at North Carolina. Spent 2 years there before transferring to UConn. And he was a two-way player at UNC. In fact, when he finished his high school career, he was the all-time hits leader in the state of Connecticut. 3-2 pitch, outside ball four, but it's challenged by Chucky Robinson. If he's right, that's a big strikeout. If he's wrong, no more Comets challenges the rest of the way. It was a ball, it is ball four, no more ABS challenges from OKC. That's where the challenge strategy comes into play. And it'll bring up Darryl Hernandez in a prime-time RBI spot, with the game tied at 5 runs apiece here in the top of the sixth. So far tonight, Hernandez has singled a drive in a run. He's also walked and grounded out. Darryl barrels Hernandez, trying to put Las Vegas on top for the first time. 2-1, 1-down in the sixth. And the first pitch by Kasparis spanked foul on the right field line into the empty seats. Chickasaw Bricktown Ballpark's got some cool features. Of course, the Brick. It's an aptly named area and ballpark. They've got the Oklahoma Sports Hall of Fame in the left field corner up on the club level. Among other features, the 0-1. Swing and a foul. Back into the mitt. Robinson squeezes it for strike number two. Of course, I think one of the coolest things about this ballpark are the couple of hotels beyond the outfield fence. And no, the hotels themselves are just normal, but the parking garage for one of them overlooks the left field corner, and there are always fans on the top floor watching the game. 0-2 breaking ball. Hit on the ground to short. Backing up is Miller. He fields. Throws to second for one. The turn and throw to first is in time. Hernandez grounds into a 6-4-3 inning-ending double play. And a threat averted for the Comets. No runs, no hits, no errors, and one left. After 5.5, it's the Aviators and the Comets tied at 5.
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0: Want to stay up to date on the Aviators and everything happening in Las Vegas Ballpark? Well, you got to follow Aviators LV on social media. 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Matt Nebert here at Chickasaw Bricktown Ballpark in Oklahoma City. Bottom of the sixth, all tied at five. The Aviators and the Comets trying to separate themselves as Hyesung Kim leads off against Domingo Robles. And the first pitch to the Korean second baseman is taken high and tight for ball one. Ben Kasparis walked a pair and looked like he was going to be in some really tricky stuff in the sixth inning, but Errol Hernández ended the threat with a 6-4-3 double play ball. The 1-0 to Kim is swung on and grounded to second. Picked up on three hops by Drew Swift. He'll flip it underhand to Meneses standing on the bag at first. One second baseman rolls over to another. And there's one out and the base is empty here in inning number six. Jack Sawinski, 0-for-1 with a pair of walks thus far tonight, getting ready to bat. Give you an extra minute or two on our 10 Reads trivia question. Who has the most hits in Major League history between two brothers? Give you a hint, although I don't think it is going to help. They are both from Oklahoma. First pitch from Robles. That's down and away. Sawinski takes ball one. Braden Nett started and went 2 1/3 innings. He's yet to pitch into the fifth at all this year. James Gonzalez then went the next inning in 2/3 before giving way to Domingo Robles, who's in his second inning of work. The 1-0 to Sawinski. Swung on, popped up down the third base side. Coming in from left is Dickey. Going back from third is Muncy. As he runs into the corner, he runs out of room, and it lands into the netting for a foul ball. Sawinski, in the 9 games since the All-Star break, is 6 out of 24. Now 6 out of 25 with the flyout in his first at-bat today. Originally from the Chicago area, the Padres picked him up in the 15th round back in 2016. Traded from the Padres to the Pirates back in 2021. He was with Pittsburgh until midway through last year. He was on their opening day roster. In fact, was up and down between the Pirates and their AAA affiliate in Indianapolis all year long. This is his first season with any other team in the major leagues. He's been up and down a little bit with the Dodgers. Here comes the 1-1 from Domingo Robles. Inside, Sawinski backs away from ball two. In fact, he was claimed off waivers back on February 21st and outrighted to the Comets. He's hitting .286 against left-handers this year. He's one of the top power bats in the league. He's ahead 2-1 as Domingo Robles comes set. With nobody in the bullpen behind him, here's his 22nd pitch. That's inside. It goes off the glove of Lavastida and rolls all the way to the backstop. Ball three goes all the way to the netting. Sawinski is one of two Comets with 20 home runs along with James Tibbs III. He's also third in the league in RBIs. Next pitch inside, and it's ball four to the left-hand batting right fielder. It's his third consecutive plate appearance ending in a walk. And what's interesting is the previous two ended with him on third but not able to come around and score. So he goes on first as the go-ahead run. And Robles trying to take a page out of the Kasparis handbook and get out of a jam with a double play here. Ryan Fitzgerald, 1-for-2 with the walk thus far, settling in from the left again. The third baseman creeping in. He swings and pops one up right to the shortstop, Hernández. He lets it bounce. He feeds second for one. Swift's throw to the bag at first. It's in time. Heads-up baseball by Darryl Hernández. And it is an inning-ending 6-4-3 double play. turns the sixth into a 1-2-3 frame, and we go to the seventh with the score tied at 5 between Las Vegas and Oklahoma City.
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0: Jose Rodriguez on the mound to throw for the Comets as we go to the seventh inning. Mexican-born right-hander at 6'6", 200 pounds, a tall drink of water at 25 years old. And he'll face off against the 5'9 designated hitter Michael Stefanik to lead off the seventh in a 5-5 tied-up game. Oklahoma City, the victim of a double play ball in the bottom of the sixth inning. Same deal for the Aviators in the top of the frame. Rodriguez, with herky-jerk mechanics, rocks and fires on a first-pitch fastball. Almost like Tim Lincecum when he drops the ball. He turns all the way to the backside like a Louis Tiant-style arm. He does so here, and the 0-1 to Stefanik backs him away and sends him to the ground. Look out as that one went up and in. Rodriguez becomes the fourth pitcher of the game. Ben Kasparius in a scoreless sixth. Walked a pair, but that was it. One pitch to Mike Stefanik. That's a strike at the top of the zone. Slider at 84 makes it 1-2. With OKC, Rodriguez is 2-1 with a 3.86 ERA. In 11 games, including 2 starts, he's lasted 14 innings, 15 strikeouts to 8 walks. He's ahead 1-2 here as he fires. And Stefanik takes a call. Strike 3 on a changeup. He knew it right away. So far, so good for Rodriguez. And it brings up Ryan Lavastida with one out and the base is empty. All right, our Ted Weins trivia question. The most hits in Major League Baseball between two brothers, none other than Paul and Lloyd Wehner, who between them had over 4,500 hits. Make it 5,500 hits at the Major League level. First pitch to Lava. Down the middle, fastball called for a strike. Paul and Lloyd Wehner, two brothers, Big Poison and Little Poison. Played for the Pirates most of the 20s and the 30s, especially the latter half of the 1920s, but definite legends. A half hour east of here, Hera, Oklahoma, where they were born. Next pitch from Rodriguez up and away, and it's a called ball one. Meanwhile, Lavastida, who is hitless tonight, has grounded out twice and struck out in his only other at-bat. 5-5, the tied-up game here in the seventh. Lavastida taking all the way, watches a changeup over the inside for a called strike, and it's quickly 1-2. Between the two brothers, 5,611 hits. The answer to our Ted Weins trivia question, Paul and Lloyd Wehner. And I did look it up. If you were to drive from Chickasaw Bricktown Ballpark to the heart of Hera, Oklahoma, it's less than a half hour to the east. Rodriguez's 2-2 changeup in the dirt, rather 1-2 now, the count of 2-2. Rodriguez started the year on the injured list and didn't make his first appearance until June the 3rd. That was with the Complex League Dodgers. And a 2-2 fastball knocked straight down in between the legs of Robinson, who's all right. Now, Rodriguez is yet to make his major league debut, but injury, I would say, delaying the inevitable. He's huge. He's got really weird mechanics, just so hard to hit against. Opponents only hitting 226 against him in his career. 2-2 again, and it's outside. Count goes full. Romero went 4 1/3. McDermott got the next two outs. Ben Kasparis then retired three before Jose Rodriguez took the mound here in the top of the seventh inning pre-stretch break. With one out, bases empty. Here's the 3-2 pitch. Fouled straight down again as Robinson had that one deflect off of him on the way by. Rodriguez coming back from a torn ACL. That was the injury that cost him the majority of the early part of the year. And for pitchers, there's a number of ways you can injure your knee. Meanwhile, another payoff pitch. Outside, ball four, barely. Lavastida reaches first for the first time tonight. And it brings up Brian Buelvas with a go-ahead run on base and one down. And Buelvas already having a productive night. A single, a homer, and a strikeout in three at-bats. Right-hand batting center fielder tonight trying to put more of an impact on this game. Big lead for Lavastida. There he goes. First pitch, fastball called high. The throw to second. He got him. Lavastida caught stealing for the fourth time this year. Caught stealing 2-4 on the put out at second. And just like that, the bases are empty in front of Brian Buelvas. It was a good break. Lavastida jumped early and had a big lead, but just a perfect throw from Chucky Robinson behind the dish. One catcher nabs another for out number two. The pitch was a ball. The next one on the way, also a ball off the outside. Rodriguez pitched twice in the road trip against Sacramento. Gave up a total of one run on three hits with a couple of strikeouts and a combined 2 1/3 innings. 2-1 pitch. Hit in the air, high down the right field line. Sawinski comes in. He works towards the corner, but he runs out of room as it bounces in amongst the fans. 2-1 the count to Brian Buelvas. Rodriguez on rehab with the Complex League Dodgers in Arizona from the 3rd through the 14th of June. Four appearances, 5 1/3 innings. Gave up just two runs on two hits while striking out 10. 2-1 slider outside, and Buelvas goes ahead 3-1 here. Rodriguez throws four-seamer, slider, changeup predominantly. Comes set and fires crossbody here on 3-1. An elevated fastball misses up for ball four. And despite the fact that there were two outs and nobody on, it's the second consecutive walk thanks to the caught stealing. 5-5 the tie. Now it's Buelvas on for the third time in four plate appearances to represent the go-ahead run. Jared Dickey with a chance to give the Aviators their first lead of the night. He's 1-for-2 with a base hit and a walk mixed in there. The only left-handed batter for Fran Reardon tonight taps in. And here's the first pitch from Rodriguez. It'll come after a throw to first. Buelvas diving back in head first and safely. Lefties have hit Rodriguez a lot better in his short sample size. A 308 batting average to lefties as opposed to a 185 mark for right-handed batters against him. First pitch to the lefty, Dickey. Swing and a bouncer to first. Picked up on two hops by James Tibbs the third. He'll step backwards and touch first base himself on a 3 unassisted ground out. No runs, no hits, no errors, and a couple of walks. One man stranded on for the Aviators in the seventh. And after 6.5 frame, we've reached the stretch break, all tied at 5 between the Aviators and the Comets.
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0: seventh inning in a 5-5 tie. This opening game of the six-game series has been back and forth. And as the Comets get ready to bat coming out of the seventh inning stretch, it'll be against Gustavo Rodriguez. Big right-hander out of Venezuela onto the mound after two innings scoreless from Domingo Robles. Two innings, no runs, two hits, one walk, one strikeout for the left-hander Robles. 24 pitches, 16 strikes. He'll leave with a no decision and give way to the 25-year-old right-hander Gustavo Rodriguez. He'll flip the switch, hitting Noah Miller back to the left-hand side where he has struggled this year. Miller tonight, 1-for-3 overall. He takes a first pitch fastball down and in, and the seventh continues. Rodriguez behind, 1-0. So far in four outings, he's been charged for one run in 6 1/3 innings, and he gives up a fly ball down the left field line and into the bleacher seats for strike one. Rodriguez just continuing on what was an outstanding year last year, a 2.27 ERA for Las Vegas. You figure his big league debut is imminent. There's a changeup. There's strike two. It's 1-2 to Miller. So Net, Gonzalez, Robles, and Gonzalez. Rodriguez, I should say. And Gustavo here pitching as the fourth arm used by Fran Reardon and company tonight. Out of the full wind, here's the pitch. Swung on and belted high in the air, deep to right center. Ornelas into the gap. The right fielder makes the call. It'll battle with the wind to make the catch for route number one. And Miller got under a slider on the hands there. Just kind of muscled it into right center field, but Ornelas up to task defensively. Playing his fourth different position in five games as an Aviator, but he's looked solid at all of them. Brings up Chucky Robinson, the third-generation pro ball player. Both his dad and his grandpa had some brief stints in the minors. And a pitch inside starts him out 1-0 in his fourth at bat. The catcher has homered, walked, and struck out so far in this one. Now he is Chuck Robinson III. He just goes by Chucky. He'll swing and tip this one off the end of the bat straight back for strike one here. His grandfather was signed by the White Sox in the 1960s and played one season. Ironically enough, did not play in the minors, went straight to the big leagues. And his dad, also Chuck, played in the Cubs system in the early 90s. Chucky, also known as Baby Chuck, watches high. You got Baby Chuck, Little Chuck, and Big Chuck. Now, if Chucky Robinson names his son Chuck, I don't know. You go Baby-er, Chucky? That's the fastball. Clips the outside. It goes two balls and two strikes. Whatever you call him, he's hitting well. Two-run homer was a frozen rope line drive to left field in the second. He's the final batter faced by Net. He took a walk. The 2-2 from Rodriguez. Fought off the other way into the seats down the right field line, and the AB continues. Chucky was originally drafted by the Astros in 2016. 21st round pick by them. Former Southern Mississippi catcher. There comes another 2-2. He drives it the other way again with some pop, but it fades into the seats once more. 2-2, the count. Made his major league debut on August 24th, 2022. Got his first hit on that day and was replaced by a pinch hitter. Another 2-2 from Rodriguez, and it's a breaking ball just a bit low. Count goes full at 3-2. Robinson's been with the Reds, the White Sox, the Angels, the Dodgers, the Braves, and now back to the Dodgers this year. Here's the payoff, and it's outside, ball four. Second walk worked by Robinson tonight puts him on first base as the game's go-ahead run. And with one out and one on, here's Alec Thomas. Thomas out of the leadoff spot, doubled in his last at-bat back in the fifth inning. Prior to that, he was 0-for-3. Rodriguez sets. Here's the first pitch. And it's on the outside. A fastball rung up for strike one. Middle infield, double play depth, including Hernández, who's almost behind the bag at second. Fonsi pulled well away from the third base line. Thomas takes down, and the count goes even. Of course, Thomas, a former Diamondback farmhand, made it to the big leagues with Arizona on May 8th of 2022. He's kind of bounced around a little bit over the last couple of years. Thomas now with the Dodgers AAA club. Takes inside. Two balls and one strike from Gustavo Rodriguez. This is his first year outside of the Dodgers organization, or outside of the D-backs organization, I should say. And the left-hand batter takes up and away, and it's three balls and one strike from Gustavo Rodriguez. I mean, there's a lot to like for Thomas. He's all left-handed. He was traded over on the 12th of May. And he's ahead here. Here's the kick and the pitch from Rodriguez. A swing and a foul ball straight back. And the count now full at 3-2. Thomas has represented his mother's home country of Mexico in a couple different international competitions, including the World Baseball Classic. He was traded over for cash on May 12th. Rodriguez comes set. Robinson off first and one out. He throws in that direction, and Meneses, not even really on the bag, just kind of near it, has to shuffle over and make the tag. Rodriguez, no threat to run. Maybe a couple of steps off the base, if that. Gustavo hopes for a ground ball here as he sets. And now the 3-2 again. Swung on and bounced to first, but it's foul. Meneses hunched over, picks it up on the second hop in front of the coaching box, and will throw it over the netting into the seats. So the D-backs traded, or rather, yeah, they did trade him, but it was after they designated him for assignment a couple of days earlier. This year with the Diamondbacks, he was hitting just 181. All tied at five here in the bottom of the seventh. Another 3-2 on the way. Swing and a miss. Strike three. 96 blown right past the swinging Thomas for out number two. A little bit of extra hot sauce on that offering from Gustavo for the out. So in a tie game, every pitch has more of an impact, especially as you get late. And it brings up Zach Earhart following the one-out strikeout. Earhart has reached in three of his four plate appearances. A single, a double, a walk, and a strikeout. Right-handed batter, watching all the way, takes a first pitch fastball up and in. Earhart, the DH tonight, ranked as high as the number 18 prospect in the Dodgers organization by MLB Pipeline. And he watches a strike here to even things up. Red Sox picked him in the 13th round out of high school back in 2021, but he decided to honor his commitment to Oklahoma State. They got him in the 4th round 3 years later. He takes a strike, and it's quickly 1-2. He was involved in the trade along with James Tibbs for Dustin May. That sent the pair of them to L.A. from Boston. Earhart thought of as a kind of a 4th outfield platoon type, think Colby Thomas with a little bit less pop. But he's been a quick and effective base stealer in his time. An average at worst on defense. Gustavo set. Here's the 1-2. And it's in the dirt. Ball bouncing and bringing up some dust from the left-handed batter's box as Lavastida blocks it. Five runs, seven hits, no errors for Las Vegas. Five runs, nine hits, no errors as well for the Comets as of yet. Bottom of the seventh. Two outs and Robinson on first with two out, or two down, I should say. Score tied at five. Here's the 2-2. And it's outside. Three balls and two strikes. So as you would expect, with the count full and two down, Robinson will get the advantage of breaking with the pitch. And if Earhart reaches, Ryan Ward waits in the on-deck circle. There goes the runner. The payoff pitch fouled straight back. So we get to try that one again. Jose Rodriguez got out of the seventh inning quickly and easily enough for the Comets, needing just 18 pitches to do so, and it looks like he'll have the next inning as well. No action in the bullpen beyond the fence and left. Let's try it again. Another 3-2 delivery from Rodriguez. Up high, ball four. Second walk of the inning puts two runners on with two down as Robinson slows up and saunters into second base. So Rodriguez has worked himself into the jam. Let's see if he can work himself out of one here with Ward stepping in now. Gustavo is 6'3", but he looks a lot taller with the pant legs pulled up high, unveiling the bright orange socks. First pitch to Ward on the way, and it's ripped down the right field line. That'll fall in the corner for a base hit. Robinson gets the wave around third. He comes in to score without a throw. And on a two-out RBI single, Ryan Ward has given the Comets the lead again. That's where the walks will come back to get you. Earhart goes first to third. Robinson scores from second. Well-placed hit by Ward down the right field line. It's his second hit. Second run batted in on the day. He is one shy of 50 on the year. And it's now 6-5 Comets in the home half of the seventh inning. OKC also the first to 10 hits tonight. And that RBI single brings up James Tibbs the third. First pitch swinging. He hits one in the air to center. Right there is Buelvas. He takes two steps backwards before making the catch on a hard hit line drive out. But the Comets strike for a run on one hit and two walks. There were no errors and two stranded on in the inning. But the one run has made the difference in the game. A Ryan Ward RBI single has given the Comets a lead. After seven full, OKC 6, Las Vegas 5.
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0: Top of the eighth inning, top of the Aviators lineup to lead things off as Drew Swift takes a first pitch fastball for a strike from Jose Rodriguez. 6-5 Comet says Rodriguez was chomping at the bit to get back out there. The last out was recorded on the line drive out from Tibbs. He was the first man onto the field. There was another fastball for his strike, and it's quickly 0-2 to Drew Swift in a one-run game. I mean, he was throwing his warm-up tosses before the Aviators outfield had even got to the dugout. So he was definitely ready to go. And the 0-2 on the way is swung on and hit on a big bounce to short. Second hop picked up by Miller, who sets the feet and throws to first in time. So the Aviators down a run now have just 5 outs left to give in a game that was tied at 5 from inning number 5 on. Rodriguez has yet to give up a hit, but he walked 2 in the 7th inning. He's the benefactor of a caught stealing and a great defensive play at first by Tibbs. Rodriguez ready to go in the first pitch to Max Muncy. That's just inside as he missed on a slider. Rodriguez affectionately called Tibu by his teammates. It's an abbreviation for the Spanish word for shark. A big tattoo of a shark on his left forearm, the reason. Check swing on a pitch outside. Muncy able to hold up, and it goes 2 balls and no strikes. Rodriguez's dad, also Jose, played professionally in Mexico and was an executive in the Mexican League. He was the former GM of the Guerreros de Oaxaca. Muncy swings and slaps one the other way, foul. 2 balls and 1 strike, the count to the right-hand batting third baseman. First game out of 6 tonight. Tomorrow night, 7:05 Central, 5:05 Pacific first pitch. Jen Schwong takes the hill. A high leg kick for Rodriguez, and the 2-1 pitch inside nearly knocks Muncy on the hip. He's able to evade it for ball 3. Jen Schwong, 2-4 with a 7.6 ERA against Landon Knack, the right-hander who is without a decision. And an ERA just south of 4 for OKC. 3-1 on the way. And it's all the way to the backstop over the head of Muncy for ball 4. Muncy did what you're supposed to do there. He put the bat down as that one went by his head. That play you see so often at the Little League level where the batter will duck the head but keep the bat above the head and above the helmet, I should say, and it'll sometimes result in a foul ball, or even worse, a ball put in play accidentally. So a one-out walk puts Muncy on as the tying run. Brings up Jonathan Ornelas as the go-ahead run in the top half of inning number 8. Rodriguez with the first pitch fastball well outside. Robinson, I should say, the catcher diving to his right to knock it down. Since striking out in the first inning, Jonathan Ornelas has yet to be retired. He's doubled, walked, and been hit by a pitch in 3 plate appearances. Second baseman Kim behind the bag in double play depth. Now Rodriguez, with the herky-jerk delivery, throws high, 2-0. I mean, he does a great job of concealing the ball until he throws it. It's like a right-handed Dontrell Willis in a way. Doesn't quite have as violent of a snap in terms of the rotation of the hips, but it's still very similar. He throws a slider that just misses high, and Ornelas ahead at 3-0. I mean, think a right-handed Tim Lincecum and Dontrell Willis mashup. Maybe a little Louis Tiant mixed in there. That's what you got for Jose Rodriguez. Muncy off first with one down. Here's the 3-0. Right down Broadway on a fastball at 93 for strike 1. And the throw to first from the catcher gets into right field. Muncy on his horse around second. He's going to get into third base, standing in safely on a throwing error. Robinson tried to be casual about it, but as he threw it by James Tibbs III, Muncy off to the races, able to advance 180 feet. Whoa, that came out of nowhere. And with less than 2 outs, that's huge, because now for Ornelas with the count of 3-1, all he needs to do is put something in the outfield. Infield draws in all the way around, and he now calls time and steps out, getting into it back and forth now with Matt Blackborough. I think he was close to getting called for a pitch clock violation, but instead He called time. Now he gets back in from the right ahead of the 3-1. Rodriguez set. And the right-hander's delivery on the way. Outside, ball four. Ball to the backstop. Here comes Muncy. The throw to the plate. He's safe. And we are tied at six. Not only was it ball four, but on the second pitch, unabated to the backstop, Rodriguez brings in Muncy from third to tie it. What a weird sequence of events to get the game all knotted up here in the eighth. And that's going to do it for Rodriguez. What a final pitch. What a final sequence if you're going to get bounced from the game. Ornelas down at first. Now is the go-ahead run in the top half of the eighth inning. And Rodriguez is going to be lifted after an inning in the third. Joey Meneses to face off against a new arm coming into the game. We'll be back after this pitching change timeout with the score all tied at six with one out and one on here in the top of the eighth inning.
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0: Nick Robertson into the game for the Oklahoma City Comets. The big guy at 6'6", 235 gets set to face off against Joey Meneses here in a 6-6 tie. Jonathan Ornelas off first is the go-ahead run. First pitch swinging, Meneses hits a ground ball up the middle. Diving to make the stop is Miller. The feed of the bag at second, not in time. Kim stretched out like a first baseman, but Ornelas, who was hustling all the way, able to beat it out. And Meneses, who will get credit for an infield single, moves the go-ahead run into scoring position on the first pitch he sees. His first hit of the night is going to extend his hitting streak to 11 games and his on-base streak to 15. Terrell Hernandez ready to go with one out and two runners on here in the top half of inning number eight. He squares to bunt. He'll pull it back on a pitch missing outside. And it's 1-0 from Robertson. Former James Madison Duke, a Roanoke, Virginia native. Pitching for the 10th time as an Oklahoma City Comet this year. He sets and deals. No square around here from Darryl Barrels Hernandez. Instead, he takes high. 2-0 now the count. In 9 1/3 innings, Robertson has been stellar, nearly perfect here at AAA this year. One run on 3 hits in nearly 10 innings of work. 2-0 on the way. Hernandez watches a chest-high fastball rung up for strike one. Robertson started the year with AA Tulsa. Called up on June 23rd, and he's yet to look back. Jose Rodriguez responsible for the go-ahead run off a second. And a 2-1 pitch and on a bouncer to third. Grabbed by Fitzgerald. He throws to second. It's over Kim's head and into right field. Here comes Ornelas. He scores all the way from second base. And the Aviators, for the first time tonight, lead it. It's a 7-6 game in the eighth. Fielder's choice for Hernandez, so no RBI. And Fitzgerald, obviously with one out in a tie game, made the right move there, feeding the bag at second, but he just airmailed it. No chance for Hyesung Kim, who's listed at 5'10", but maybe an inch or two shorter. And that run is charged to Rodriguez, and he's now on the hook. Give you his final line in just a second. But first, here's Michael Stefanik against David Robertson. Swing and a line drive, punch down the right field corner. Zielinski to the gap, and he makes the catch. Throw back to second base with Manessas breaking on contact, but it's not in time. Nick Robertson gets Michael Stefanik to line out, and there's two away here in the eighth inning. So again, Rodriguez, the pitcher of record as of now, allowing two runs without giving up a hit. In an inning and a third, he walked four, with two of them coming in to score. He struck out one on 31 pitches, 14 of them for strikes. And just looking out into the Aviators' bullpen beyond the fence in right field, there is somebody up and throwing. It is a lefty, and it is Ben Bowden. So as it stands, Gustavo Rodriguez, the pitcher of record for Las Vegas. Here's Brian Labastida. Takes a first pitch slider just inside. Robertson trying to fade it in through the front door, but no dice. And it's 1-0. Robertson signed a minor league deal with the Dodgers back in January after spending last year between the Royals and the Astros system. Throws a breaking ball outside, and it's 2-0. Combined numbers last year, 43 minor league appearances, all in AAA. 2-2 record and a 4-3 ERA. Much, much better numbers this year. His ERA under 1 in 31 combined appearances. Here's the 2-0. Labastida checks the swing on a pitch high. He's well ahead now. Three balls and no strikes to the right-hand batting catcher. Lava's five-game hitting streak in jeopardy as he's 0-3 with a walk. And ahead 3-0, you would assume he'd take a pitch. He does, and it's up and in for ball four. So while he may not get another at-bat, that hit streak may come to an end. But Labastida with back-to-back walks in two at-bats, and that'll load him up. Bases full of Aviators for Brian Buelvas as Chucky Robinson goes out to talk to David Robertson. Another chance for Brian Buelvas. And as I mentioned, the Aviators had not led until this eighth inning. And a lot of times you'll see it where a team is down and once they start scoring against a bullpen, they're able to really garner a lot of that momentum and continue it. Manessas on third, Hernández on second, and Labastida off of first. Buelvas with a multi-hit game already, a homer and a two RBI single. Just looking down at the scorecard, he's the only Aviator with multiple hits. Got eight in total, but lead at 7-6. First pitch to Buelvas, outside on a fastball. Righty on righty, and it's 1-0. Buelvas ramping his average up to 253 tonight. Next pitch on the way, and he takes it all the way on a changeup cutting in through the back door. Over a foot of horizontal break on a pitch that started outside. Robertson set the big righty's 1-1 pitch. A twisting ground ball poke foul on the first base side for strike two. Las Vegas on top 7-6, despite the fact that they're being out hit 10-8. Brian Buelvas is the eighth batter of the inning. The eighth batter in the order. It's inning number eight. 1-2. Here's the kick and the pitch. Outside, Robertson fades one away. A well-traveled right-hander, Nick Robertson. Don't want to get him confused with David Robertson again. He'll come set here on 2-2 with the bases loaded. The pitch, down and away, 3-2 the count. So with two outs, all three runners are going to break on this full count delivery. And from an SS off third, he's got to keep his head on a swivel. He leads off well in foul ground. There go the runners. The payoff delivery. Swung on and popped up. Shallow to center. Sprinting in come Alec Thomas. He slows up. He reaches up. And he makes the catch to retire the side. But the damage done in inning number eight for Las Vegas. They scored two runs on a whopping one hit and three walks. There was one error and the bases left loaded. After 7.5 innings, the Aviators lead it for the first time. Las Vegas 7, OKC 6.
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8: 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This is what we do.

0: getting into the late stages tonight. We go to the bottom of the eighth inning. And Las Vegas on top after scoring two in the top of the frame. 7-6. Las Vegas on top of Oklahoma City here in the first game of six. And they'll give the ball to Ben Bowden to try to keep the score where it currently stands. Bowden, the left-hander, in behind Gustavo Rodriguez, who in one inning of work allowed one run on one hit and two walks. He struck out one. 28 pitches for Gustavo, 16 of them for strikes. And because of the offense here in the top of the eighth, he stands to gain a win if Las Vegas can hold on. Announced attendance of just shy of 5,000 tonight, 4,987, the announced crowd. Just about all of them still in their seats as Hyesung Kim leads things off against the lefty, Ben Bowden. First pitch on the way to the Korean infielder, and it's a strike on a fastball. Bowden, so far on the year, is 1-1 with a 5.6 ERA as an Aviator. This is his 32nd appearance, putting him one over his appearance total from last year with the Aviators. The 0-1. Kim takes in the dirt, and the count goes even. Bowden has struck out 43 and walked 14 in his 35-plus innings of work, and the league batting a combined 265 against him. Muncy at third, even with the bag, now backs away. And the 1-1 breaking ball tips straight back on a slider. One ball, two strikes to Kim. Kim batting fifth tonight is hitless. A couple of strikeouts and a couple of groundouts for the second baseman wearing number six. Now with two strikes, everybody in the infield backs away. And the 1-2 on the way from Bowden. Got him swinging. Fastball blown right by him. And it's the third strikeout tonight for Hyesung Kim. Comets as a team have struck out seven times, three of them from their left-hand batting second baseman. That's the first time he struck out on a fastball, however. With one out of the bases empty here in the bottom of the eighth, it brings up Jack Suwinski. He flied out to right in the first to retire the side, and then has walked in his three plate appearances since. Lefty on lefty with one out, and Suwinski swings, hits a bouncing ball up the middle. Right behind the bag goes Hernandez. Shortstop fields, throws, and it's in time to first base. Good play by Daryl Hernandez. Makes everything look so casual, but that throw was a rocket across the infield. That's what happens when you've got great footwork. Two up and two away with the Aviators on top 8-7. And here comes Ryan Fitzgerald. Another lefty against Ben Bowden. Fitzgerald against left-hand hitting, or pitching this year, however, batting 351. First pitch to him. A ground ball right to Hernandez at short. He fields on one hop. He throws to first, and it's a 6-3 inning-ending ground out. Bowden comes in and does the trick. A 1-2-3 frame that he spun up on just six pitches. Zeroes across for the Comets, and as we go to the ninth, Las Vegas 7, OKC 6.
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1: Left-hander Ronan Kopp, spelled K-O-P-P, on to throw for the Oklahoma City Comets as we go to the ninth inning. Las Vegas on top 7-6 thanks to a two-run eighth their last time up. In fact, the only Aviator that did not bat in the two-run eighth inning was Jared Dickey. So that means he'll lead things off against the left-hander Kopp. Kopp comes in behind Nick Robertson, who got the final two outs of the eighth inning. No runs charged to Robertson on one hit and one walk with no strikeouts. He threw 16 pitches. Seven of them were for strikes. Kopp against Dickey to start the inning, and the high leg kick brings home the first pitch fastball. It takes a bounce for ball one. The California native, Ronan Kopp, stands 6'7 and tips the scales at 250 pounds. I mean, this is a gigantic human being. Been with the Dodgers since they picked him up in the 12th round in 2021 out of junior college. 1-0 to JD is taken for a strike. Dickey batting ninth tonight is 1-for-3 with a base hit and a walk. Meanwhile, Kopp, the bearded left-hander, is 2-2 with an 8.37 ERA and 32 prior appearances. Here's the 1-1. And it's outside, ball two. In 33 and a third, 33 strikeouts, but 35 walks for Kopp. It's been the big reason why he hasn't been able to get to the big leagues yet. Wasn't an issue for him in years past, just looking at the career numbers. 2-1 fastball, swung on it, missed, strike two. I mean, last year, just for example, between Tulsa and Oklahoma City, he had 91 strikeouts to just 42 walks. So the walks really rearing their ugly head this year, his sixth as a pro. He's ahead of Jared Dickey with the leadoff man Drew Swift due in next. And here comes the 2-2 from the lefty. In the dirt, Dickey able to hold up on a check swing to bring the count full. And pretty true numbers in terms of the left-right splits, as you would imagine for a big lefty like Kopp. Right-handed batters batting 301 against him, but the left-hander is hitting just 214. Dickey, the only lefty in the lineup, steers him down. And here's the 3-2 pitch. Check swing on a pitch outside. Called ball four and on the appeal to third. No swing, says Brandon Mission. So for the Aviators, who have taken a boatload of walks today, that's another one. In fact, that's the 13th walk of the game. Wow. It's one of those ones you don't really realize until you look down at the scorecard. 13 walks, unbelievable. Aviators do lead by just one. Here's Drew Swift. After the walk, a first pitch fastball for a strike thrown in there by Ronan Kopp. 13 is the most walk that the Aviators have taken in a game this year, but it's a number they've reached twice previously. Here comes the 0-1 on the way. Check that, a throw to first instead. Swift, meanwhile, batting at the top of the order, took one of those 13 walks, and it was all the way back to lead off the game in the first inning. Comets, as a staff, have issued a ton of walks this year. The runner on the move, the pitch is a ball, the throw to second on the money, but he's safe. Hyesung Kim applied the tag, but when it hit the shoulder of Dickey, it bounced out. And he's going to be safe on his fourth steal in five tries. You know, much like on the game of football, got to maintain the catch through the process, or in this case, the tag. So that stolen base is big. And yeah, it got tied up with Kim, and the ball popped out. We're on the second look in the replay. Comets pitching actually has issued the most walks in the league by a pretty wide margin. Swift takes a fastball over the inside, and it's 1-2. Coming into today, they had been one of just three teams in the league to issue 500 walks on the year. With 13 today, they've got 547 walks on the year. A 1-2 pitch. Inside, Swift lifts the hands over top of ball two. I mean, by comparison, Aviators pitching has walked 10 again, but that still puts them at 482, the Comets at 547. 2-2 pitch to Drew Swift is swung on.

0: on and hit on a big bounce right to the second baseman. Kim, he fields, comes down with it, and throws Drew Swift out at first. Meanwhile, on the play, Dickey goes second to third. One out and a very important insurance runner standing at third base. Drew Swift, if he is indeed done for the night hitting, is 1-for-5 with a walk. One out, one on. Aviators lead at 7-6 in the ninth. Brings up Max Muncy, who has walked 3 times tonight. Again, Aviators pitching has now issued 10 walks for the third time in a calendar week. They still lead it. Infield in with one down. Here's the first pitch to Muncy. Takes a slider down by the ankles, and it's ball one. Ronan Kopp. In his first year strictly with Oklahoma City. Kind of slowly and methodically moving his way up through the Dodgers organization. And he bounces a breaking ball here. 2-0 to Muncy. In fact, last year, 2025, it was the first time that Kopp had been promoted midseason since 2022. So 23 at Great Lakes with the Loons. 2024 with the Tulsa Drillers in the Texas League. Muncy takes all the way and watches a bounced fastball. Ronan Kopp wearing number 57. He's behind Max Muncy wearing number 10 by a 3-ball to no strike margin. Kopp in his 33rd appearance on the year. Sets and deals. Inside ball 4. Muncy has now taken 4 walks in the game. And it's 14 free passes issued by OKC pitching. It's been something they've struggled with all year, but this is the most walks the Aviators have taken in a game in 2026. That last free pass will bring out David Anderson, and the game drags along. Jonathan Ornelas gets ready to bat with runners on the corners and one out. And it's interesting, just watching on the replay feed, looked more like a conversation between Kopp and the pitching coach than normally a pitching coach will come out. He's the one doing the talking. But this one looked like there was a little bit of back and forth. And sometimes in that situation, you would assume that it's not as friendly of a conversation as you might want. But Kopp had a smile. So did David Anderson as he left the hill. And here comes Ornelas with runners on the corners and one down. Las Vegas on top, 7-6 in the ninth. We've got Aviators action in the bullpen. I'll tell you about that in a moment. First pitch to the right-hand batting right fielder. That's a strike over the inside. Infield about halfway in all the way around. Andrew Bash, wearing number 30. Getting warm for the Aviators beyond the fence and right. As it currently stands, it would be a save situation in a one-run game. Here's the 0-1. In the dirt. Count goes even. I mean, in this game, likely to have some superlatives one way or another. Definitely going to look at who has taken the most walks in a game this year with 4. Max Muncy now tying Brett Harris for the most in the game for the Aviators. Swing and a foul ball straight back off the end of the bat makes it 1-2. That was all the way back on March 31st, ironically enough, also against Oklahoma City, where Brett Harris took 4 walks against the Comets. Harris now in the Red Sox organization with their AAA affiliate in Worcester after being traded. The 1-2 pitch, fouled straight down. Ouch, off the front foot of Ornelas. And Brett Harris, in 12 games with Worcester, just taking a look at his numbers, a .282 batting average, although he does have a pair of home runs and 11 RBIs in 39 games.
1: Thank you.
0: 7-6 Aviators in the top of the ninth. Dickey off of third. Max Muncy off of first after his 4th walk of the contest. 1-2 the count. The bearded lefty Ronan Kopp sets checking first. He'll turn and fire to the dish. 1-2, foul straight back again. And in the bottom of the ninth inning, it looks like it'll be Bash, and for the time being, it looks like it'll be a save op. Miller, Robinson, Thomas, the 8, 9, and 1 batters will get it going for the Comets. Of course, Ornelas and then Meneses behind him are going to try and extend that lead. They'd love it to not be a safe spot. Take all the pressure off of Bash. First and foremost, the 1-2 from Kopp. Swung on, lined up the middle. That's through into center field for a base hit. Dickey comes in to score, and Las Vegas now on top 8-6 in the ninth inning. Ornelas with his sixth RBI since joining the roster, and that's now five straight plate appearances where he's reached base. Muncy up to second on the one-out RBI single by Ornelas. His 45th RBI in the year total. Speaking of, here's a guy who's almost doubled that. In fact, Joey Meneses' next run batted in will be number 90. One for three tonight with a walk and a strikeout. Lefty on righty with runners on first and second. First pitch from Kopp to Meneses. Swung on, poked foul down the third baseline. Aviators have been a very good team, not only on the road where they've got a league-best 32-17 record, but on the road in tight games. Meneses swings and pops one straight back. That'll land in amongst the fans for strike two. And it's no longer a one-run game, but it's worth noting that the Aviators are 14-5 in games decided by a run. And the game's tied after six. They're just 5-3. The 0-2 on the way from left-hander Ronan Kopp. And it's inside, backs Meneses away on a foot-high breaking ball. Las Vegas does indeed hold on. It would be their 27th come-from-behind win on the year. As of now, the Comets out hitting them by a 10-9 margin, but only thing that matters is the runs, and it's 8-6 Aviators. Kopp with a long, deliberate pause. He fires on 1-2 and misses high on a fastball at 94. You could hear him give an extra grunt there. Hey, it works in tennis, not always in baseball. 2-2 with two on and one out here in the top of the ninth. Outfield deep against the power batting Joey Meneses. Here's the pitch. Swung on, bounced to short. This could be two. Miller feeds Kim for one. The turn and throw to first is elementary on an inning-ending 6-4-3 double play. Second such twin-killing turn on the night, but the Aviators add on in the ninth inning. They score one run on one hit and two walks with no errors, stranding one. Aviators hope they've done enough, and as we go to the bottom of the ninth, it's Las Vegas 8, OKC 6.

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2: It all comes down to this. 8-6 Aviators as we go to the bottom of the ninth inning. And it's Ben Bowden remaining out on the hill for his second inning of work. Bowden fired through a 1-2-3-8 on just six pitches. Why not leave him out there? And what is a save situation for Big Ben? 8-9-1 to lead things off for the Comets. First off, it's the switch hitting infielder, Noah Miller. He'll bat from the right against Big Ben. And the first pitch from the Lynn Mass native. That's outside for a ball. Miller so far tonight, one out of four. He's got three flyouts following a second inning base hit. Next one on the way is up and away, and it's 2-0. Miller out of Wisconsin. Ben Bowden drafted out of Vanderbilt. And he's trying to close this one down to give the Aviators win number 62 on the 2026 campaign. Bowden three out of three in save opportunities. And this one fouled away. Strike one. Net went two and a third. Gonzalez then went the next inning in two thirds. Domingo Robles went two scoreless before giving way to Gustavo Rodriguez. Rodriguez, because of the two runs in the eighth, stands to gain a win if Las Vegas can hold on. On 2-1, Bowden lifts and deals. And Miller fouls one away again. Line drive rope down the right field corner. Even the Coast to Coast Fitness scoreboard, and we'll keep you updated on the post-game show when we go through it, but just got word that Brian Servin hit a home run for the A's. Congratulations to Brian, who's made it a 3-0 lead for the Athletics over the Red Sox. Miller checks the swing on a changeup down, and Bowden, who is a big Red Sox fan, has the count full at 3-2 against Miller. Chucky Robinson on deck, Alec Thomas in the hole to lead off the inning. Here's the kick and the payoff pitch. High, ball four. And that puts Miller on a leadoff walk. And with that, that's now 11 walks issued by the Aviators. You combine that with the 14 that they've taken as an offensive unit. That is 25 walks in the game. Pitching coaches, look away from this one. And here comes Chucky Robinson representing the tying run in the bottom of the ninth. Very short lead for Miller. First pitch swinging. Robinson laces one straight back foul. Robinson has taken two of those 11 walks. He's also homered and struck out swinging. And as this game approaches the four-hour mark, Ben Bowden tries to close this one out. Here's the 0-1. Swing and a miss, strike two. 93 blown past Robinson, and it's quickly 0-2. Ronan Kopp got out of the ninth inning on a double play. Bowden would love for outs number 1 and 2 to come in a similar fashion here. He sets, he deals, and the 0-2 to Robinson. High and tight at 94. Bowden trying to close this one out in what would be a multi-inning relief appearance. Would be just the fourth time this year that he had been able to get six outs. 1-2 as he sets at the belt. He kicks, he deals, and Robinson takes high and tight. What's interesting is that Ben Bowden has never been asked to get more than three outs in a game that he's been called on to save. There And game one out of six, Fran Ridden trying to save the rest of the arms. He brings home the 2-2 to Robinson. Swing and a miss, strike three. Out number one in the ninth comes on a vicious fastball for strike three. And while Aviators pitching have issued the most walks that they have in any game this year, that's just the eighth strikeout of the night between five different arms. So now he's a double play away from getting out of this one. Only problem is that Alec Thomas absolutely flies. And even though it's a lefty-on-lefty matchup, with Andrew Bash ready to go in the pen, here comes Fran Reardon out to the mound. Now he is yet to signal out to the bullpen. And as he gets to the hill, he's having a conversation with Ben Bonin. And the vast majority of times he comes out, he makes the move, and he just does now. He got out there, he led Bash through one more pitch, and then pointed with the right hand of the bullpen. So Bonin out, Andrew Bash will come in to try to complete the save. He needs just two outs to do it, and he'll be up against Alec Thomas when we return. Be back after this pitching change timeout. Aviators 8, Comets 6 in the bottom of the ninth inning. Back from Chickasaw Bricktown Ballpark in a moment.
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2: Andrew Bash in to throw with one on and one down in the bottom of the ninth inning. The Aviators on top of the Comets 8-6 in the opening game of this six-game series. Bash comes in against Alec Thomas with Noah Miller on first, following a strikeout to Chucky Robinson from Ben Bonin. Fran Ridden going to the bullpen, and the first pitch Bash throws is swung on and missed by Thomas for strike one. Thomas doubled in the fifth inning. That was against Domingo Robles, but otherwise he's been kept off the base paths. Two strikeouts and two flyouts thus far. So Andrew Bash comes in his first save opportunity with Las Vegas. Here comes the 0-1 on the way from the right-hander from SoCal. Outside, ball one to Alec Thomas. Ben Bonin went an inning and a third, no runs or hits charged to him. He did walk one while striking out a pair. Had one walk on first base in the form of Noah Miller currently. Bash's 1-1 pitch, here it is. Thomas squares to bunt, and he makes contact, but fouls it off to the third base side right in front of his own dugout. And now he's in a one-ball, two-strike hole. Definite risk-reward situation there for the speedy outfielder. He also represents the tying run, so while you want to get him on base, you also have to score that run ahead of him, or it doesn't matter. Now Bash can throw anything here on 1-2. He sets, he kicks, he deals. And Thomas hits a dribbling ground ball right back to him. Bash fields. His only play is going to be to first. And he throws Thomas out. Scored 1-3 on the scorecard at home. Miller up to second. But that out is massive, as Bash is one pitch away from retiring the side and giving the Aviators an 8-6 win in a hard-fought game. Zach Earhart in from the right. Last hopes for the Oklahoma City Comets. He's singled doubled, walked twice, and struck out. First pitch from Bash. Here it is. There's a breaking ball outside. 1-0. What's interesting is that as it currently stands, Rodriguez is the pitcher of record for both teams. Gustavo for Las Vegas. Jose, the pitcher for the Comets. Here comes the 1-0 from Bash. That's outside. Another slider for ball two. Bash was with St. Paul, AAA from Minnesota to start the year. And on June 19th, he was signed after being released. The A's picked him up at Ocran into AAA Vegas. He's made 11 outings, 0-1 with a 4.76 earned run average. Time called behind home plate. Matt Blackburn wanted to make sure he had everyone reset. Runner on second is Noah Miller. And with two outs and a 2-0 count, Bash brings one home. Right down Broadway on a fastball for strike one. Bash in 17 innings as an Aviator has struck out 17. He's walked eight, but also hit four batters. That's been a problem for him if there has been one. Out of the stretch. Here's his 2-1 delivery on the way. Outside, ball three. He tried another slider. He's missed with the three sliders in this at-bat. And his only fastball that caught a lot of the plate was a strike. Las Vegas trying to hand Oklahoma City their fourth straight loss in a series opening game. 3-1, the pitch. Fastball hit straight back foul. Held in by the netting, and now the count goes full. Crowded just shy of 5K, gets on their feet. Las Vegas trying to hold on with the tying run, stepping back into the box. Earhart reaches, the powerful Ryan Ward represents the game-winning run. You do not want to see him. This next pitch, imperative for Bash to throw over the plate. He climbs back atop the mound, checking second. He brings the hands together in the set. Here we go, the 3-2 delivery on the way to Earhart. In the dirt, ball four. Earhart walks, and here comes Ryan Ward as the game's winning run. Two out, two on. And the biggest power threat in the history of this ballpark steps in with a chance to end it with one swing. And for Bash, he's got an opportunity to lock up his first save of the year. But beforehand, here comes Paul Abbott, the Aviator pitching coach, out of the first base dugout. The defending PCL MVP, Ryan Ward, coming off of a 36-homer, 122 RBI campaign last year. And so far tonight, he's driven in a pair of runs on his two hits. In order, he has walked, doubled home run, grounded out to first, reached on a fielder's choice hit to Joey Manessis, and singled to score the most recent tally for the Comets back in the seventh when he played at Robinson. Aviators have issued a season-high 12 walks and have taken a season-high 14, and they've got a chance to hold on here. Two on, two down in an 8-6 game in the bottom of the ninth inning. Left-hand batting Ryan Ward in the box. Here's the first pitch from Bash. Up and away, ball one. He tried a slider. So far, Bash has thrown 10 pitches. He's been able to get an out on a tapper back to him. And then he walked Earhart to extend the game. Out of the stretch, here's the 1-0. Ward swings and hits one foul. A high drive out of play beyond the left field side. And you almost feel that once you get that first strike on the board, things could absolutely change if you're Andrew Bash. Because now, Ward, who does swing often, more likely to hack with every progressive strike. On 1-1, Bash set and delivering. Ward drives one the other way. This one spinning to the corner. Dickey to the gap. Dickey reaches up and makes the catch. And the side is retired and the game is over. Las Vegas holds on. Ryan Ward came up with a chance to win it, but he flies out to left to end it. And in a game which had a season-high walks on both ends for Las Vegas, anything but the cleanest contest, they win 8-6 in the series opener. I'll be back with your totals next.
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2: Aviators win it 8-6 to open up a six-game series in Oklahoma City. Here's your totals on the ballgame. Las Vegas is now 62-39, 18-10 in the second half. In the win, they score 8 runs on just 9 hits, with no errors, stranding 14 runners on base. They were also 3 out of 18 with runners in scoring position tonight. The Comets scored 6 runs on 10 hits, with a couple of errors being very much impactful to the final score. They also left 15 runners on base. Gustavo Rodriguez with the win, he's 1-0. Jose Rodriguez with the loss, he is 0-1. Andrew Bash gets his first save in his first opportunity. We play tonight's game in 3 hours and 33 minutes in front of an announced attendance of 4,987. And a couple of late tallies give the Aviators all the offense they would need in an 8-6 win. I'll tell you about the season highs on both sides of the ball for the Aviators when we return for the With Love Always postgame show. We'll also have your Coast to Coast Fitness scoreboard around the major leagues and the PCLs, tell you about the finals and the game in progress, and we'll set you up for tomorrow as the Aviators try to make it back-to-back wins over the Comets on Wednesday evening. Here on Tuesday, they win at 8-6 in a Wakapalooza, and I'll be back with the postgame show next.
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2: From high above the playing surface here at Chickasaw Bricktown Ballpark. Matt and Everett welcoming you back for the With Love Always post-game show after a sloppy win, but a win nonetheless for the Aviators in an 8-6 final. Now, the game featured some superlatives. Las Vegas not only took a season-high 14 walks from the Comets, who have thrown the most walks of any team in the PCL, they also issued a team-high, or season-high 12 walks, six of them from Braden Nett in 2 1/3 innings. It was really just by attrition after that. Nobody else issued more than two walks, and in fact, out of the five arms that threw behind Nett, only Gustavo Rodriguez issued multiple walks, and he got the win, giving up one on one hit and two walks in his only inning of work. Oklahoma City started the scoring in the bottom of the first inning. It was James Tibbs III who continued his hot numbers against the Aviators this year, driving in a run after a Zach Earhart double. It was 1-0 after a frame. Then the Aviators scored in the second on a Brian Welvaas solo shot to straightaway left field. Oklahoma City would retake a big lead in the second inning. Noah Miller with a one-out base hit, followed by a Chucky Robinson two-run home run. Then two batters later, Zach Earhart walked, stole second, and was plated on a Ryan Ward double. And after two innings complete, it was a 4-1 lead. Las Vegas would make it 4-2 on a Joey Meneses sacrifice fly in the third. Nobody would score in the top of the fourth inning. Then in the bottom of the frame, Ryan Fitzgerald with a two-out, two-strike base hit to score James Tibbs III. Then in the fifth, the Aviators would get back in it after Jonathan Ornelas was hit by a pitch and moved up to second base. Daryl Hernaez scored him on a base hit. Two RBIs on one swing from Brian Welvaas. He scored Daryl Hernaez and Michael Stefanik on a base hit to left. And then in the sixth, the Comets would score their final run of the game when Chucky Robinson scored on a Ryan Ward RBI base hit. Las Vegas would get on top in the eighth inning for the first time in the game. It was against Nick Robertson, who came in with two runners on and one out. He issued a couple of walks, and two runs were scored, one on a wild pitch and one on a throwing error when Ryan Fitzgerald tried to start an around-the-horn double play. Only other offense to report on was in the ninth inning when Jared Dickey scored on a Jonathan Ornelas base hit. And how about this? The game featured a combined 26 walks. There was a combined 29 runners left on base, and the Aviators were 3 of 18 with runners in scoring position tonight. Again, anything but a clean win, but you'll take them how you can get them. It's the 62nd win of the year for the Aviators. And for the OKC Comets, it's just the seventh, or rather when they are about to hit their opponent, it's just the ninth time this year that they have fallen in a game. Coming up next, I'll give you the Coast to Coast Fitness Scoreboard Report, a bunch of finals to report on, all that and more on the other side.
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2: rolling things along in the post-game show following an 8-6 Aviators win. Checking in on the Coast to Coast Fitness scoreboard with a bunch of games around Major League Baseball currently in progress. The A's on top of the Red Sox 3-1 in West Sacramento. Tommy White currently batting in the bottom of the eighth inning. Tommy Tanks is 3-for-3. He's got 3 of the 7 A's hits, and a 2-run bomb for Brian Servin gave the A's a 3-0 lead. The Red Sox scored a run in the top of the eighth inning. Elsewhere, it's the Angels and the Astros knotted up at 2 in the bottom of the seventh inning in Anaheim. Rockies 6, Padres 4 in San Diego. That game just now coming out of the stretch break in the seventh. They're in the top of the seventh in San Francisco. Brewers 7, Giants nothing, and all tied at 5 between the Dodgers and the Mariners. They are in the seventh inning stretch as we speak. Bunch of finals from around Major League Baseball in 12 innings. The Diamondbacks got a win on the road in extras, an 8-7 victory in Pittsburgh over the Pirates. In a doubleheader from Cincinnati, Guardians claim game one 6-5 on the road. The Reds get vengeance in the nightcap in a 2-0 shutout win with a combined 6 hits between the two sides in the second game. The Tigers absolutely obliterate the Orioles 14-0 today in Detroit. They outhit them 19-3 as well. Marlins 1, Phillies nothing from Miami. The Rangers outlasted the Rays 4-1 from St. Petersburg, Florida. From Washington, D.C., the Nationals over the Blue Jays 8-6. In an AL Central showdown, the Twins walk it off against the Royals in a 3-2 win in Minneapolis. Yankees down the White Sox 3-2 with Gerrit Cole getting his fourth win of the year in a 3-2 final. And in a battle of one of the best rivalries in baseball, the Cubs 10, Cardinals 2 from St. Louis, Braves and Mets rained out in Queens. They'll make it up as part of a day-night doubleheader tomorrow. Everybody else done around the rest of the PCL. It was a day game in the Pacific Northwest as Tacoma doubled up on Sacramento 8-4. Round Rock over Reno 5-1 at Dell Diamond. Sugarland wins over Salt Lake in a 9-2 final. Albuquerque 15, El Paso 9 in a high-scoring shootout. And here in Oklahoma City, the Aviators hand the Comets their 8th loss in their last 10 games. And it's also the 4th straight series opening loss for the Dodgers AAA affiliate. They've lost 6 of their last 7 openers of these series. We'll close up shop next, give you my final thoughts on this one, and set you up for tomorrow, Game 2, coming up on Wednesday, right after this.
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0: Closing up shop from downtown Bricktown here in Oklahoma City. The Aviators, in a long game, going to win. Again, they issue a season-high 12 walks. They take a season-high 14 walks and leave a combined 29 runners on between the two sides. But a win is a win is a win. And the Aviators now 62-39, 18-10 in the second half of the 2026 campaign after a first-half championship. Tomorrow night, same start time as tonight, 7:05 scheduled first pitch, 5:05 on the West Coast. It'll be Jen Shuang getting the start. The Taiwanese right-hander is 2-4 with an ERA approaching 7.6. He'll be opposed by Landon Knack, the right-hander who is without a decision and a 3.86 ERA. Knack is going to make his fourth appearance, all of them starts for the Dodgers AAA affiliate. That's going to do it for us tonight from Chickasaw Bricktown Ballpark. Big thanks, as always, to our studio producer tonight, the extraordinary Mr. Ruben Guerrero, back at our Lotus Broadcast headquarters in Vegas. And for everybody with the Las Vegas Aviators, this is Matt Neverett saying thanks so much for tuning in. We'll be back at it tomorrow night, same time, same place, 7:05 Central, 5:05 Pacific from Chickasaw Bricktown Ballpark. I'll take the air for the pregame show on Raider Nation Radio, AM 920 at 4:50 in Las Vegas. That's going to do it for us tonight. A big thanks once again, and until tomorrow night, so long.
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2: The definition of mediocrity. The year prior to that, it was 4-12-1. Here is the biggest problem that Chris Ballard and the Indianapolis Colts have run into over the course of the past few years, up until last year, honestly. They have not been able to find a successor for Andrew Luck. His retirement screwed this organization. And I don't even want to say it screwed him, because you got to be prepared for anything to happen. It's your job to deal with these types of things. Chris Ballard, it feels like has gotten a pass for Andrew Luck retiring. They have not been able to pick a quarterback. And then when they did try and pick a quarterback early on in the draft, they went with Anthony Richardson and gave him a leash that was Kevin Hart short. So I don't understand the thought process if you are Chris Ballard in the Indianapolis Colts. You're really putting all of your eggs in the Daniel Jones basket, fresh off of a torn Achilles tendon. You saw how Kirk Cousins looked in year one post-Achilles. Think about how much Daniel Jones and his game is predicated on athleticism, guys. We don't know how the hell he's going to look. I think it's a crazy-ass gamble, and we will see at the end of the day who is right and who is wrong. But the bigger question that I have, right, what the hell are they doing with Anthony Richardson? The fourth overall pick back in the 2023 NFL draft famously only had, what, 10, 12 college starts out of the University of Florida, and clearly was viewed as a guy that was going to need some time to grow and develop. Now, I know, based off of some insider information, that Anthony Richardson, and it's been reported and well-documented as well, Anthony Richardson has not handled himself like a pro's pro when it comes to his time in Indianapolis. It's just the reality of the situation, right? You can't be the starting quarterback in oversleep practice. You can't. Just a no-no. But here's why I look at the Colts and go, well, hold on, Slim. You drafted him with the fourth overall pick. For you to cut his water off after one missed payment, I mean, damn, can he get a longer leash is what I'm asking. I'm not trying to justify the behavior at all. It's not what I'm saying. But we're talking about a young man that at the time was 22 years old, guys. 22. He overslept practice. They're 22-year-olds that oversleep work all the time. No, I get it. The NFL is different than working at Office Depot, right? It's different. It's levels to it. But still, a 22-year-old is a 22-year-old. I don't like the lack of patience that the Colts have shown as an organization with Anthony Richardson. From an on-field standpoint, when it comes to his ability, I'm not trying to sit here and act as if he's not a work in progress, but you kind of, to me, would give yourself more time if you could show this front office, and ownership rather, that, hey, we've got a long-term plan at quarterback. You cannot, there's no way, and I don't care how little football Carly Ursay knows, and I know she wears the headset and has got her little notepad on the sidelines in her cowboy boots. I love her. She's awesome. I don't know how much she knows about football. I know she's smarter than to believe that Daniel Jones is the future at quarterback for the damn Colts. I know she ain't stuck on stupid now. You probably couldn't convince Daniel Jones' own family that he's the future of the damn Colts at quarterback. I mean, let's be honest here, man. Look at what he's been throughout the duration of his career. And I get it, right? Maybe this is the year that he stays healthy. Because when he was healthy last year, through those 13 starts, as I mentioned, he was one of the best quarterbacks in football. He was. Now, as an overall roster, looking at Indianapolis, I don't want to act as if Chris Ballard has done all bad. He has really failed at the game's most important position. But in terms of drafting other areas, like, they've hit on draft picks during this Chris Ballard era, right? And they've taken pretty significant risks, like they took last year, going out and getting Sauce Gardner. So it's not as if it's a lack of effort, right, for Chris Ballard. But when you swing and miss on a top five pick at quarterback, it's like it's like when you jump in the water in Fortnite. It's over. The game is done. You can't come back from it. That's kind of how I feel about Chris Ballard. And his future in Indianapolis with the Colts, man. It's a shame, though, like I continue to say, because the rest of the roster in Indy isn't bad, and they're in a division that doesn't have a team that's got a clear-cut stranglehold on things. They could be a frisky group coming up here in 2026. It wouldn't stun me at all, but I look at them from a 1,000-foot view and how they have moved organizationally. And Chris Ballard, I mean, for you to put your faith in Daniel Jones, it doesn't make sense. You can't justify it. Now, I know what some Colts fans may say. Well, what were our other options, Linnell? Kyler Murray was a free agent. You wouldn't have had to commit the big time money that you committed to Daniel Jones. And I think that's the bigger issue that I have. It's not giving Daniel Jones the ball for 2026. It's the ridiculous-ass contract that he's on. He's not worth the money that he signed for on the dotted line. He's not. Now, I get it, right? You got to overpay when you don't have a surplus of options. I totally understand that. But Daniel Jones? I don't know, man. I think you'd have been better off trying to see what you can get and turn Anthony Richardson into. And the fact that he's still within that organization after he's publicly requested a trade, he's been a good sport, hadn't been a jackass. He's showing up on time now. A little bit too late for that, probably, AR. But he's been a good sport about it. He's handled his business. I'm eager to see him on the field. I am. That brother's got talent. You can't tell me. I know there's, and this is the other thing, Shane Steichen and that sort of offense, RPO-based attack, seems like it'd be tailor-made for Anthony Richardson. So I do kind of go, oh, if Steichen couldn't get him right, where does he go to have success? Kevin O'Connell is somewhere out there saying, oh, it would be I, Linnell. I would be the guy that could turn him into somebody. But we know how these coaches think. They think they could fix anybody, especially a guy that has the physical tools of an Anthony Richardson. And he's shown, it's not like he hasn't shown it at the NFL level. Hadn't been anywhere, you know, consistently enough. But he's shown it. This is where I lean to Denton Day. Am I just being kind to Anthony Richardson, acting like there's any shot that he could be something at the quarterback position in this league? It just feels like he hasn't gotten a real shot.
3: Yeah, you're being kind. Because he had a real shot. And then he quite literally slept it away. Now, I think you could argue. I think you could argue.
2: Yeah.
3: That his redemption window has not been nearly as wide as yes. most first round picks, and a redemption window is pretty self explanatory. It's the amount of chances that you get if you do have a mess up. Now, most mess ups are usually on the field, but an example: Sam Darnold. Most quarterback, if you're drafted in the third round, you get two teams and then you're done. Darnold got four before we found Seattle, and then he made it work. Yeah. So I am interested in the fact that they don't want to, they don't seem to want to move him, but they don't seem to want to play him either. So what's the point there?
2: I wonder how invested they are in his development right now. Like, do they give a damn about the development of Anthony Richardson? And I don't want to pile on here, but he had the sleeping incident. And he also had the tap out, where he checked himself out of the damn football game. If Mike Shanahan was his damn coach, he would have ripped him for his lack of cardiovascular endurance at the podium post game. That was another major, major red flag and a, you know, nail in the coffin for him with the organization. He looked like a quitter. Now, of course, I try to defend him on it. I just be trying to give everybody the benefit of the doubt, man. We just people. We humans at the end of the day. Trying to give him the benefit of the doubt. I got dunked on for it. He's on his last leg right now. I'm curious to see how much action he gets throughout the course of the preseason. And I feel like there's something there with him, man. That's kind of what I was asking you, Denton. Not has he ruined his chance, but like, do you think he's salvageable? Like, is it worth taking a flyer on him if you're an organization?
3: So I think it comes down to a fundamental issue. And it's a fundamental thing that not everyone in the NFL agrees with, which I think is interesting. Can you coach accuracy? Mm. If you believe the answer to that is yes, then you take a shot on him. If you believe the answer to that is no, then you do not take a shot at him. And I take this from Mike Shanahan, who has told a friend of mine, hey, if you're not accurate at the NFL level, you're never going to be accurate. I think that's a problem with Anthony Richardson.
2: That is tough. Maybe he needs to get with like Jordan Palmer or name your favorite quarterback guru. I just feel like there's too much talent there with him. The accuracy thing is an issue. I disagree with that take, though, in terms of like you can't fix accuracy, because accuracy is a byproduct of your mechanics. And if you can get the mechanics and the footwork in line, that is coachable. So in turn, I think accuracy would be coachable as well. Is it easy? Hell no. You know, I mean, you got to rep it and rep it and rep it and rep it and rep it. And that's the problem here. He's not getting that type of opportunity, as Denton kind of alluded to, man. So we'll see what happens next when it comes to the Indianapolis Colts. But, you know, as far as their future is concerned, year number 9 for Chris Ballard here. We'll see if Daniel Jones could save the job of Chris Ballard and Shane Steichen in Indianapolis with the Colts. A lot more to get to here on Westwood One Sports tonight with the youngest in charge, Liddell Willingham, kicking it with you as we get you up to 3 a.m. Eastern time. If you're just now locking in, man, major, major show announcement. We are taking this bad boy on the road. Our Westwood One Sports Night training camp tour, stopping by 7 different NFL camps over the span of the next 10 days. Starting tomorrow in Ashburn, Virginia, paying a visit to the Washington Commanders. We'll go to Baltimore on Thursday. We'll go to Giants camp on Friday, Steelers camp on Saturday, Eagles camp on Monday, and then Jets practice on Tuesday, all before wrapping it up next Friday, August the 7th, in Believeland, Cleveland, Ohio, the site of probably the most interesting camp competition in the NFL. Shador Sanders versus Deshaun Watson. Super duper excited about that. We've talked a lot about the National Football League, man. 43 days away from night one of the NFL regular season, Seahawks and Patriots in a rematch of the Super Bowl. There is a quarterback for one of those teams that I think is poised for a major, major step back coming up in 2026. I'll give you my thoughts on that. Plus, Dan Orlovsky of ESPN put his foot in his mouth once again. We'll tell you how next here on Westwood One Sports Night.
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Zanell Willingham, getting you up to 3 a.m. Eastern time, kicking it with you as we take you coast to coast, bring you the latest and greatest in the world of sports. Number to hit us up on the talking text line, 310-840-4910. We're going to get to the phones coming up here momentarily because there's something pretty polarizing that I want to get to. Before we do that, reset things here. Welcome in. Appreciate you locking in. 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You can get YouTube exclusive content coming up here during training camp as we go on our Westwood One Sports Night training camp tour. 7 cities, 10 days, and a little bit of sleep. I'm super geeked up for it, man. We'll take a trip to Washington. We'll take a trip to Baltimore. We'll take a trip to Cleveland. We'll take a trip to New York to visit the Jets. We'll go to West Virginia to visit John Harbaugh and the Giants. We'll go to Philadelphia to check in on the Eagles. And we'll also be in Pittsburgh checking out the Steelers. So super duper excited for that. If you're a fan out there at any of those camps, come holla at cha boy. I told you going into the break, right? 43 days away from the start of the National Football League season, and as we get closer to the NFL season, you know, I always talk about every fan base needing to be optimistic, every fan base, you know, being geeked up about what their squad could be coming up in the year. The Super Bowl champions are a team that we don't spend a whole lot of time talking about. If I'm being honest, right, I think Seattle as a team is poised for a major step back. But to me, it has everything to do with the quarterback. And I know what some folks are going to say. Well, Linnell, look at what Sam Darnold did last year. He led him to the Super Bowl. Brother, 4,000 yards passing, a career high, 25 touchdowns, but 14 interceptions. For the life of me, I don't know how Seattle, and it really speaks to how good the rest of their roster is, and it should get our minds thinking about a bigger picture conversation of, well, how important is it to have elite quarterback play if you're trying to win a Super Bowl? Because they didn't get that last year. I know what the numbers are going to say. I know what some folks out there are going to try and convince you on these sports talk shows. But the reality is, Sam Darnold's ass wasn't very good in 2026 or 2025. And the numbers speak to that. He led the NFL in turnovers. To do that as a quarterback is a problem, right? What's the number one job of the quarterback? Put the ball in the end zone. Quite literally, he

0: gave the football away more than any other player in the entire National Football League a season ago. First in the NFL in fumbles, second most fumbles lost, third most interceptions. Yet, Seattle won 14 games in the Super Bowl. If he plays that way this year, they will not reach the expectations that everyone across the country has for them. I have no doubts about that. If he leads the NFL in turnovers, first and foremost, has that ever happened? A quarterback winning the Super Bowl after leading the entire National Football League in turnovers. When I read it, it doesn't even sound real. Doesn't even sound real. I have, and this has been something where I know I've probably been in the minority on it, right? Other people are all in on Sam Darnold. Everyone thinks he's resurrected his career. He's turned things around. In big games, Sam Darnold at times struggled last year, but it's not just about big games. It's more nuanced than that. When Sam Darnold faced pressure last year, he had the third worst EPA in the National Football League. He could not function under pressure, and that's been the story of his entire career. And shout out to our guy, Denton Day. Eli Manning, back in 2007, led the NFL in turnovers, but won the Super Bowl. But what do we know about that team? It's almost like they're a spitting image of each other in terms of what the defense was, what those defensive lines were, the running game of each of those two teams. So, good pull by D-Day. It's just, I don't know, man. He's got to be better, though, I know, in order for them to try and replicate last year's success, because that team isn't the same anymore either. There's no more Clint Kubiak. You've got another offensive coordinator, Sam Darnold. He's taking his talents to Vegas to try and lead the Raiders. Ooh. So there's going to be, you know, some turnover there in terms of the coordinator spot. You lost Kenneth Walker. Zach Sharp and his own pup entering camp. So it's going to be interesting to see, you know, how the offense continues to evolve. Now that Clint Kubiak's not the guy, I have some questions on defense, too. You lost Reek Woolen to the Philadelphia Eagles. You lost Kobe Bryant to the Chicago Bears. You lost, arguably, your best edge rusher in Boye Mafe to the Cincinnati Bengals. So it's not as if this group is coming back intact the way that they were a season ago. What I'm not going to sit up here and do, though, is act like they're void of talent. It's one of the best rosters in the NFL, 1 through 53. On the offensive side, though, Sam Darnold must be better than what he was last year, or they're not going to have any sort of success. I want to switch gears here, if we can do so here, for a second. Dan Orlovsky of ESPN is someone who's been pretty polarizing in terms of his sports takes. He led the charge, saying the ridiculous take of Ty Simpson being better than Fernando Mendoza, both of which aren't franchise quarterbacks long term. We'll find that out here as the years pass. But Orlovsky, to me, put his foot in his mouth today on Get Up, ruffling some feathers by giving this take on pedicures.
1: Question.
2: You never get a pedicure?
1: I have never gotten a pedicure.
2: Oh, it's a delight.
1: I never will. Yeah,
2: no,
1: I am completely against pedicures for dudes.
2: What for?
1: You're a dude. You're not supposed to get pedicures.
2: Yes, you are.
1: Nah,
2: nothing wrong with being pampered.
1: No, it's a delight. No. I am so against this. This is a thing for me.
2: You're coming with me.
1: Dudes should not be getting pedicures.
2: Who am I told is laughing at this? Monica McDonald? Can we put them up to feel good?
3: Just nasty feet, Dan.
1: My feet are awful. I totally agree, but I'd rather have awful feet than get pedicures.
2: Oh, come on. They scrape the terrible
1: skin. You're also not the person who should be
2: I love a pedicure.
4: Yeah,
2: are you kidding?
4: It feels fantastic.
2: I totally agree.
1: I've got my friends taking their teenage sons to get them.
2: Yeah, I think it's an excellent idea.
1: What?
2: Yes, and you should join them. And I've just got a text here from your wife who says, yes, I think Dan, Greeny, talk him into it.
1: Trust me, I'm talking you into this.
2: I know where we're
0: going. I'll be real, right? I've never gotten a pedicure in my life. Have I wanted one? You damn right. Are you kidding? Now, I'm ticklish. I know to be 6'2". 285 pounds to being ticklish. It's a weird combination, I know. I'm very ticklish on my feet. So I don't know how I would react to the women, you know, touching my feet. And I would have a woman doing my feet. Ain't no man doing my feet. That's where me and Danielle might be on the same page. I would be ticklish, but I see nothing wrong with it. And I'll even take it a step further. If you've got a problem with a man getting a pedicure, you're a literal psychopath. I don't know what Dano was talking about. Sometimes I think he says things just to kind of get these reactions like he's getting right now out of me. But it doesn't make sense. Here's where I can relate. And I was debating all night long. And if you're watching and listening on the radio,
3: you have to show your feet on camera.
0: This is where you check out the YouTube stream.
3: For free?
0: Search Westwood One Sports Night. I'm looking at my feet right now, and I'm realizing I'm not going to show you all.
3: Oh, thank God.
0: My sock smells pretty good. My feet are awful. I'm gonna call it like I see it. I'm gonna be real. When I meet a new woman, there's two things that I'm fearful of. I'm fearful of sleeping with her without my socks on, and I'm fearful of me falling asleep first and snoring her brains out. Two things I am very, very cognizant of when I sleep with a new person. Him having bad feet isn't a problem. It's him having bad feet and then saying he's against pedicures. Like, if someone was to go buy me a pedicure, like, if one of you fans out there, now I feel like I'm going to be soliciting. That's not what I'm doing. If someone wanted to give me a massage or a pedicure or whatever, I'd take it. I would take it. I'm not against pedicures. I just don't have the time. I don't want to make the time. There are more important things. How much does it cost, by the way? Didn't I know? Have you had a pedicure before?
3: I've had several. Well, two. Chill.
0: What do they run you? That's what I'm curious of. It feels like it's something that's expensive.
3: They're not the cheapest thing in the world. You know, it's an hour of getting your feet massaged, which is great.
0: It's an hour?
3: Cleaned, which is roughly, I guess it depends. Given the state of how you have described your feet, might take a little bit longer than an hour. But now, let me tell you, man, the first time I got one, they put some elbow grease into my feet. They bring out this cheese grating looking thing to God. Where they're just taking down calluses. Yeah. They were taking down calluses that I didn't know existed. They were like finding new ones. And I was like, I didn't even know this part of my foot touched the shoe.
0: Which is incredible. I can't believe I've had my socks on this long during the show. I never do the show with socks on. Throw those over there. But it's something that is fascinating to me. And I wanted to get you all's thoughts on it at 310-840-4910. Feels like one of those everyman topics that we can all relate to out there. If you're a man or a woman, I want to hear from you. Talk and text line wide open for you. 310-840-4910. Do you see an issue with a man getting a pedicure? If you do, I want to know why. 310-840-4910. And women out there, is it a red flag if your man gets manis and pedis? Because I was told by a bougie, beautiful woman not too long ago that I had some dirt up under my nails and I needed to get my nails done. You know what I did? I didn't get my nails done, but I paid extra close attention to it in the shower that night. And when I saw her next, I guarantee you, I bet your ass, my nails were a lot cleaner. 310-840-4910. The other piece is this, right? And this is where I'm kind of giving away state secrets about myself. When I was younger, right, I was a lazy kid. I was. In the wintertime, I didn't lotion my legs if I wasn't wearing shorts. So I would be ashy as hell up under my jeans. And we had, Miss McClellan was our gym teacher at Shady Grove Middle School. And sometimes I wouldn't dress because I was afraid to get roasted. I forgot the lotion. And I come out and my legs is white as snow. So I get not lotioning and not doing your feet. The not lotioning thing, though. Yeah, I know how I feel about that. Every part of your body should be lotioned. I've learned that now as an adult, but I used to think differently. So if you think that pedicures are bad for men, hopefully we can change your perspective here tonight on Westwood One Sports Night. Because I'll be honest, looking at my feet right now, and I got big feet. I have a big, thick, wide foot where I need to probably wear a W on my shoes. I don't know how much. I'm debating that whether or not I want to. I'm really wrestling whether or not I want to put my feet in this camera. You should probably have to like subscribe to a different Patreon account.
3: I'm about to say this is premium content here on a free page. Like,
0: I'm about to say
3: this is high quality merchandise. You can't just give your feet away for free.
0: I know. This is exactly why.
3: Also, real miss by ESPN, because they knew they were going to talk about that. This comes from comments that John Summerall, the coach of Florida's wife, made about him, where people were kind of having some fun at his expense, saying that it's soft for him to get pedicures, which, again, it's not. They bring out, like, cheese graters to take down calluses.
0: It hurts, doesn't it?
3: I got made fun of the first time I got a pedicure. The woman doing it said I had baby feet.
0: Baby feet?
3: Yeah, which was basically making fun of me for squirming. But a real miss by ESPN not having Rex Ryan on the show that day.
0: Yeah, honestly.
3: I would have loved to know his opinions on Dano's feet, on pedicures in general. Can Rex Ryan go get pedicures if there are other people who have their feet out?
0: Yeah.
3: Or does that become too much?
0: It's disgusting. And I don't normally get squirmish over feet, but yeah. Mine aren't horrible. It's kind of why I want to show you all, because now I feel like I didn't gas it up. I think I got icky feet. I don't. 310-840-4910 is the number. Question's very simple. Dan Orlovsky of ESPN says it's crazy for a man to get a pedicure. I want your thoughts at 310-840-4910. Your opinion on males getting pedicures. We'll take your calls on that. Plus, give you an update on Aaron Rodgers in his retirement tour next during Westwood One Sports Night.
4: The NBA has reshaped in one summer. LeBron and Jaylen Brown are in Philly. Giannis is headed to Miami. Paul George is a Celtic. And that's just the Eastern Conference. Who will challenge the Knicks for the NBA crown? Westwood One Sports.
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0: rocking out with you as we get you up to 3 a.m. Eastern time, taking you coast to coast, bringing you the latest and greatest in the world of sports. 43 days away from night one of the National Football League season, Seahawks Patriots, a rematch of the Super Bowl to kick things off on a Wednesday. Training camp, though, right around the corner as well. We begin our training camp tour here for Westwood One Sports Night tomorrow in Washington, going out to Ashburn, Virginia to see the Commanders, and we'll take our talents to Baltimore with the Ravens. Giants camp in Greenbrier, West Virginia on Friday. Steelers camp in Latrobe, PA on Saturday. Eagles camp on Monday. Jets camp on Tuesday. And then Browns camp wrapping up the tour on Friday, August the 7th. If you see us out there, show us some love. Say what's up, man. I will reciprocate the energy. If you're just now joining the program, hot button topic that I want to get to here. Let's get right to it if you're just now joining us. Dan Orlovsky of ESPN with a flamethrower of a take that's honestly stupider and stupider. Sounds stupider and stupider every time I hear it. This is what he had to say about men getting pedicures.
1: Question.
2: I am.
1: You never get a pedicure?
2: I have never gotten a pedicure.
1: Oh, it's a delight.
2: I never will. Yeah,
3: no, it's
2: great. I am completely against pedicures for dudes.
1: What for?
2: You're a dude. You're not supposed to get pedicures.
1: Yes, you are.
2: Nah,
1: nothing wrong with being pampered.
2: No. I'm so against this. This is a thing for me.
1: Coming with me.
2: Dudes should not be getting pedicures.
1: Who am I told is laughing at this? Monica Mc... Jay Will? Jay Will, can we put them up there?
4: To feel good?
1: Jay Will?
5: Just nasty feet, Dan. Just nasty feet.
2: My feet are awful. I totally agree. But I'd rather have awful feet than get pedicures.
1: Oh, come on. They scrape the terrible skin.
2: You're also not the person who should be having a
1: pedicure. I love a pedicure.
3: Yeah,
1: are you kidding?
3: It feels fantastic.
1: I totally agree.
2: I've got my friends taking their teenage sons to get them.
1: Yeah, I think it's an excellent idea.
2: What?
1: Yes, and you should join them. And I've just got a text here from your wife who says, yes, I think, Dan, Greeny, talk him into it.
2: Trust.
0: I think Dan O has got a bunch of weird takes non-football. He also, doesn't season his food. He doesn't use certain dips and condiments. Dan O is a weird dude. Hell of a football mind, but a strange dude. But it opens up Pandora's box for me, man. 310-840-4910. Do you take issue? Do you see anything wrong with men getting manis and pedis? I'm going to take it a step further. I'm going to say a pedicure and a manicure. I know in my generation, my age group, I'm 28, I'm the bachelor of this program. I got a Facebook dating profile, and I might be on Hinge and Tinder by the weekend. So I know what it's like being in the field. Women love men with groomed hands. They also love men with groomed feet. Now, you can't wear socks on your hands, so you got to have your fingers intact. You can't be out here with dirty fingernails. You can get away with your feet looking bad. Do you see an issue, though, with a man getting a manicure or a pedicure? I'm just curious to get the country's thoughts. 310-840-4910. See where we're at on this. Let's go to Roy in Birmingham, Alabama, wanting to check in. Roy, what's going on, brother? Welcome in to Westwood One Sports Night. What you got for us, man?
6: How you doing today?
0: I am doing good, Roy. I appreciate you tapping in, man.
6: No problem. 6 or 7 years ago, I was diagnosed with diabetes. Mm-hmm. And going through the training, what I need to do, take the medicine, everything. But one thing the doctor did say that I got to do is take care of your feet.
0: Yep.
6: And that's a medical fact. Anybody with diabetes, you got to take care of your feet, because if you don't, something happens, you're going to be walking around, you're going to get your foot amputated or whatever. So Don Orlovsky's take about never getting your feet taken care of and everything like that, that's just stupid. It's dumb. If you're, and I get my feet done every 2 weeks. I think you should get it done at least once a month. But ever since I've been a diabetic, I have no problem with my feet, nothing whatsoever, no problem. So everybody should get it done, not just because I'm a diabetic, but just because it's clean and keeps your health and everything.
0: And Roy, it's a comfortability piece of it too. Now, I've gone stretches where I didn't take care of my feet properly, and I begin to feel it. You walking on it, and it's a callus, it's hard, it hurt. It don't feel good when you don't take care of your feet. So I thought Orlovsky was tone deaf with that, but clearly he's moisturizing his feet properly every day. I don't know. I just think our guy, Bama Proof, Beast of Uptown DC on the XAP, saying manicures and pedicures for men should not be monthly, rather. It should be seasonal. Anything else is zesty. What is wrong with y'all, man? Ain't nothing wrong with getting your feet done. Who the hell wants to walk around with their feet hurting? Clearly, I don't work no hard, strenuous jobs, man. I know this is going to sound funny. I got to do a better job upkeeping and the maintenance on my feet in terms of moisturizing them. But I do know this. When I was working at Lowe's and I was working the overnight shift and we was building and rearranging the stores and the aisles, when I was wearing my steel toes, I guarantee you I was lotioning my feet then. If you work a real blue-collar job, you know damn well you can't be out here with your feet feeling like anything. Steve is in Atlanta wanting to chime in. Steve, what's up, good brother?
3: What's going on, my brother?
0: What's going on, man? How you doing?
3: Not much. I can't complain. Just checking in with you tonight on the Petty and Manny convo. I'm going to just say, when I was probably your age, I'm a little older than you, like I'm 40, 41 now, right? But when I was 20s, like, I'm going to just say in my 20s, I used to always tell my cousin, like, man, what make you go to get, you know, do that Petty and Manny thing? That's for, like, a female thing. So I never got it. And then now he took me one time. I've been going ever since. So, and guess what? I'm going to tell you this, man. Uh-huh. Do you know how many compliments I get because of my manicure?
0: Yeah, women love like, I'll be honest. The females love it.
3: Yeah, like I'm literally like, you know, even when I'm not even talking about like at a pool or a beach setting, just like at the bar. It's like, oh, you got a nice manicure. Like one girl, like, it's like literally almost like cologne as an accessory. You see what I'm saying? Like I get so many. And like the gentleman was just saying before, like even if you don't have a health condition, it's almost like a part of your grooming. You something like, you know, it's a shape up or a lineup. So it's like, and you don't have to get it, you know, like in your case, you haven't been. It's going to take probably, honestly, a month to get right or in the shape. But once you do it, once a month, all right, cool. But like I say, just to not be doing it, that's diabolical, man.
0: Your feet probably look crazy. And I'll be honest, I ain't judging nobody because, look, my dog's is woofing.
3: And see, that's what you said, man. Yeah. You'll be more comfortable in the future, like when you get in your 40s, taking them socks off, bro, you're gonna be like, oh man, I'm good now.
0: Look, you know when I feel it? Honestly, when I play basketball, man, jamming the top of my damn shoe, I feel it.
3: Oh yeah.
0: So I appreciate you as always, though, Steve. Good to hear from you, man. 310-840-4910. Is there any issue, ladies and gentlemen, with a man getting a manicure or pedicure? Dan Orlovsky of ESPN says, hail to the now. Bobby is in Chicago. Bobby, what's going on, man?
4: How you doing?
0: Doing good, Bobby.
4: You know what, guys?
0: Bobby, I'm sorry, what? Oh, you're echoing, that's all. I couldn't hear you.
4: I'm sorry. So, anyway, I love pedicures. I used to get manicures and pedicures when I worked downtown, but now I don't, and I'm hard on my feet with work. I walk a lot.
0: Okay.
4: But I get pedicures. And I even went as far as, like, if, depending on what time of year it is, 4th of July, I'll get my nails painted red, white, and blue. I don't give a darn. You know, it is what it is. Real men wear pink.
0: Oh, okay, Slim. Hey, look, to each his own, brother. We an equal opportunity program.
4: You
0: know,
4: there you go.
0: 310-840-4910. This is where I draw my line in the sand. I ain't Caleb Williams now.
7: I'm about to say, you're not cosplaying as your goat?
0: No, I'm not. And look, I don't got a problem with it. The each his own, which is not my thing. 310-840-4910. Remember, and we're getting ready to introduce our LA audience, getting ready to tap in here as we ease our way into the 1 o'clock hour on the East Coast. Y'all was on my ass last night. Oh, the nail, you're being rude. The couch standing here, you're being disrespectful. He's not hiding nothing, you big fat meanie. Guess who's going to get the last laugh on Kyle Shanahan? 310-840-4910 is the number. A lot to chew on as we're halfway through this bad boy as we get you up to 3 a.m. Two things to chew on the phones. One thing, rather, to chew on the phones. Dan Orlovsky of ESPN says, hell no to men getting manicures and pedicures. Give us your thoughts at 310-840-4910. We'll take your calls on that, plus we'll give you the latest in the Kyle Shanahan saga. If you didn't hear us last night, first of all, where the hell were you at? Kyle Shanahan got into a car accident, and the 49ers took 11 days to release a statement and let the public know about it. They also asked ESPN and several other outlets not to report on what happened to Kyle Shanahan. We took a bunch of your calls last night and got to the bottom of it, man. I thought it was shady behavior by the 49ers and the beat reporters and ESPN, for that matter, to keep this all under wraps. I thought, man, where there's smoke, there's fire. You're only not reporting something if you did something wrong. What did Kyle Shanahan do wrong? We'll tell you next on Westwood One Sports Night.
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0: 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Dan Orlovsky of ESPN with a pretty polarizing take, ladies and gentlemen, on men getting pedicures. Take a listen.
1: I have never gotten a pedicure. Oh, it's a delight. I never will. Yeah, no, it's great. I am completely against pedicures for
2: what?
1: Dudes.
2: Why? What for?
1: You're a dude. You're not supposed to get pedicures.
2: Yes, you are.
1: Nah,
2: nothing
1: man.
2: Wrong with
1: nah,
2: being
1: nah,
2: pampered.
1: Nah,
2: oh, it's
1: nah,
2: a delight.
1: No. I am so against this. This is a thing for me.
3: Oh, you're coming with me.
1: Dudes should not be getting pedicures.
3: Who am I told is laughing at this? Monica Jay Will? Jay Will, can we put them up
4: to feel good?
3: Jay Will?
5: Just nasty feet, Dan. Just nasty feet.
1: My feet are awful. I totally agree, but I'd rather have awful feet than get pedicures.
3: Oh, come on.
0: We can stop the ridiculous there, Oliver Popular. Terrible take, as Greeny said there. Terrible take that's turned into some content for us here on the program, because I am fascinated. He's not the only member of, America that feels that way, man. A lot of people are conditioned to feel like, pedicures and manicures are a feminine thing. I'm here to tell you, in the year of our Lord, 2026, as a half-decent-looking brother that's out here on the prowl, these women want pretty fingers. They do. They care. I don't want you to paint it. Now, here's what I've heard a female say as well. A clear coat takes it over the top. You become, people don't like the clear coat, is what I would say. The women don't like the clear coat. They just want you to get a nice little polish, get the dirt up from underneath the nails. I don't see a problem with manicures or pedicures, because I know why, if I was getting one, why I'd be doing it is because I want to catch the attention of a sweet, beautiful woman. And for no other reason, I think manicures and pedicures are great. And a comfortability standpoint, guys, you don't want to walk around with crusty, hard-ass feet. It's not the move, especially if you're a blue-collar worker. 310-840-4910. Will is in Texas wanting to chime in. What's going on, Will? Will?
6: Hello?
0: Will, what's going on, man?
6: It's not Will, it's Blue.
0: Blue? What up, Blue?
6: Out of Texas, man. What's good, bro? What's your
0: umpire? That's what we call Blue.
6: No, I'm not umpire, man. No, I'm not umpire, man.
0: I'm just a guy, bro. When you say you're from, Hurston?
6: No, I'm from Fort Worth, Texas.
0: Fort Worth, Texas. Okay. Talk to me. What you got for us, man?
6: Okay, I'm going to give you a little history, and I'm a co-sign with the last two callers and yourself.
0: Okay.
6: That manicures and pedicures are healthy. I am a type 2 diabetic, and my doctor said the exact same thing. Hey, take care of your feet. As a diabetic, you got to take care of your feet. Now, what I want to point out is this right here. Would you believe that pedicures or manicures started out as a man thing?
0: Is that the history that you're dropping on us? Are you about to give us the biography of Manny's and Petty's? I didn't know we were going
6: to
0: go this far down the rabbit hole. Go ahead.
6: No, I'm just
0: 15
6: I'm just saying,
0: seconds or less.
6: Okay, so the Roman soldiers, the Egyptians, the Israelites, their thing was when a visitor comes visit your home, what's the first thing they used to do? If you look in the Bible, it'll tell you they would always clean their feet first coming through the door.
0: Okay.
6: And then the French, with the French people, getting your manicure is a symbol of royalty. They clean your nails. That's why they have the French cut. That's a prestigious thing. So, yeah, when they get
0: you somebody,
6: get the,
0: okay.
6: That's how you get it cut.
0: Mean you somebody, so getting, okay.
6: Yeah, pedicures and manicures started out. Back in the gap, it started out being a man thing. But women
0: real quick, do you think men should be able to get clear coats?
6: I think that's too far.
0: Appreciate the call. 310-840-4910 is the number. I don't have a problem with it. I know Caleb Williams got a lot of crap for it. Jared McCain gets a lot of crap for it.
7: What's the beef with clear coats?
0: Women. And maybe we got a bunch of sisters that listen to this show. Where are the first ladies of Westwood One Sports Night? Can we hear from y'all? Where are the women giving their thoughts on men getting manis and petties? And if you're a woman, you rocking with a clear coat. Then I'm going to tell you what's the problem with the clear coat. I'm speaking from personal experience, brother. Well, not that I... Hold on. Whoa. No, I'm not speaking from personal experience, because I've never had a clear coat. But I've heard a woman diss a brother that got a clear coat. So maybe it's not cool for clear coats. But I think as all the callers have alluded to, right? One, is healthy for you. And two, it ain't nothing wrong with grooming yourself. That's it. 310-840-4910. I want to get you some Aaron Rodgers news, let you hear from him coming up momentarily as well. But our manis and petties, how you feel about him, man? Mr. Realistic out in Springfield, Massachusetts. What's going on, partner? Welcome in.
2: Manicures and pedicures, they actually feel great. And, you know, you definitely want your nails to be clean. You never get a second chance to make a first impression. And if you spend over the night, you don't want to be, you know, catching the sheets or stabbing her with your hangnails on your toes or on your hands. It's like, you know, and the way to a man's soul is through his feet, you know, and you take good care of yourself.
0: That's realistic.
2: There's 100 different things you should do before a date, before your first date. Because if you don't, you're probably not going to get a second one.
0: Callers that we get tonight. He just said, Mr. Realistic, I forgot you just said some very. I love Mr. Realistic. Mr. Realistic, Mr. Positive. Everybody that has the wherewithal to put Mr. in front of their name, they got something for us. Appreciate you as always, man. The reason I was damn near ready to cut him off, he has called into this show and said some crazy things before. Like, he has said some crazy things. Remember we were having the conversation about Diana and Mike Vrabel? He was one of them ones that called in and was like, well, actually, back in the day, I actually had six girlfriends. And then Mr. Positive told us how he was the man, and we thought he was lying at first. And then Denton was like, no, it was Facebook. And it was a lot. 310-840-4910 is the number. I don't have a problem with you know, manis and petties. Just, for me, the fingernail painting is not for me. I wonder how it's perceived in a locker room. If I'm being honest, like the Jared McCain thing, he really paints his nails like religiously. I don't see it. It's 2026 is what I would say. In the way that this world has evolved and how we've done a tremendous job of accepting everybody, I don't necessarily see an issue with it. Is it abnormal? Is it what most men do? No, but don't make it wrong. 310-840-4910. Myron is in Dallas. What's going on, Myron?
4: Arch, how you doing tonight?
0: What's going on, brother, man?
4: Hey, pretty good, man. I'm gonna give a little pushback on that clear coat now because I've been getting pedicures and manicures longer than you've been alive. Okay. how I got into it, my ex-wife kind of forced me into it based on Mr. Relevant with the scratching of the legs and things of that nature. But let me tell you something.
0: After you must have got tired of wearing. You must have got tired of wearing socks a bit.
4: Yes, sir. Or sleeping on the couch.
0: Whatever, right? Yeah.
4: Yeah. Yeah. But I strongly urge you to get one done. You'll be pleasantly surprised. It's going to be a weight lifted off your feet. Your feet going to feel refreshed and brand new again there for you. I get a pedicure, manicure once a month. Definitely the pedicure, the manicure, but the clear coat. Now, I kind of kick back on that. My ex-wife got me into getting the manicure and pedicure. My girlfriend that I didn't have for 10 years convinced me to get the clear coat. And let me tell you something. You'll be amazed on how many compliments I just get at a grocery store or at a convenience store, especially in the summertime when I'm wearing sandals.
0: Myra, I don't know you from a can of paint, brother. I feel like you as cool as other side of the pillow, man. Brother said his ex-wife and his girlfriend said he had to get the clear coat. I appreciate you, Myron. It's good to hear from you, brother. 310-840-4910. Would this be a good time to, like, we're going on the road. Now I think I might need to look up some nail salons and some nail shops out in Pittsburgh, out in Philly, New York, West Virginia.
7: Does Westwood One have a budget to get you a pedicure in every city?
0: Can we get a pedicure? I'm going to be on my feet now. City to city, coast to coast. Well, not coast to coast. That was a damn lie. City to city, though. I'm going to be boots on the ground.
7: what's hilarious too, because some of the places you're going, it's not like a lot of these training camps are in big cities.
0: Right.
7: So if you're going, you might be getting a pedicure in the sticks, and I'm not saying that, you know, you're going to certain areas of West Virginia. I'm not saying they can't do pedicures the same way they do in D.C., but I'm just saying I'll take the D.C. pedicure before I'm at a West Virginia mountaineer give me a pedicure.
0: A mountain climber give you a rare. 310-840-4910. Of all the cities we're going to, Cleveland, Ashburn, Virginia, Baltimore, Latrobe, Pennsylvania, Philadelphia, Pennsylvania, Florham Park, New Jersey, who do you think would give the best pedi? I feel like it's Ashburn. I feel like we don't got to go nowhere too far. Ashburn would get you right. 310-840-4910 is the number. You're wondering, what do you mean you're going to Cleveland and you're going to Latrobe? We're going on the road, man, for our Westwood One Sports Night training camp tour, seven different cities over the course of the next 10 days, starting tomorrow in Ashburn, Virginia, with the Washington Commanders. William is in Chicago wanting to check in. Will, what's going on, brother? Welcome into Westwood One Sports Night.
8: Brother, I just wanted to chip in and say a few things.
0: For sure.
8: Now, as far as the mani-pedi, one is healthy. Two, we do a lot of dirty stuff with our hands. Don't no woman want us touching on them.
0: Come on, man.
8: Hands all jacked up, toes all jacked up.
0: Well, here's the thing. Dan Orlovsky's married. So once you're married, I guess your wife is accepted. Whatever the hell comes with you. At that point, if your feet jacked up, baby girl's okay with it, probably.
8: Now going to my last point.
0: Mm-hmm.
8: The clear coat. That's pushing the line. Back when I was out here doing my thing, the clear coat was an impressive status. Okay, so those were those parties.
0: He's finding out a lot about y'all, man. You and Myron in Dallas. I was doing y'all thing one child. I don't doubt y'all either. I ain't down you at all.
8: You know, the parties with the UV lights, you just glistening. And all the girls looking at you like, ooh, he take care of himself.
0: Look at his nails. Come on, bro. Look at his nails. Talk to him. I appreciate you, man. 310-840-4910. Y'all be cutting up, man. We're going to get into a little bit of college football news. Tony Petitti popping it on behalf of the Big Ten. That's coming up in about 10 minutes. I want to get into this update on Kyle Shanahan. There was a unique situation that happened, and it was one of the most bizarre cover-ups we've ever seen in terms of sports and how all parties involved were in cahoots with it. And like I said yesterday, I'm happy that Kyle Shanahan's okay. I am happy that Kyle Shanahan is, you know, got his life and he's got his eye and all his ligaments are intact. He's going to make a full recovery, and we should thank the Lord for that. But the reality is the way that the Niners moved in this situation was trifling. It was sneaky and it was messy. And they know better than that as an organization than to carry themselves like that. What am I talking about? If you didn't get the chance to tap in last night to Westwood One Sports Night, we talked about it a bunch. Kyle Shanahan, on Saturday afternoon, it was announced that he was in a car accident that was very serious, and he suffered non-life-threatening injuries. He was going to make a full recovery, but he was not going to be available for San Fran at the beginning of training camp. No big deal. We found out, though, that the accident itself happened 11 days prior in San Francisco, for whatever reason, was hell-bent on keeping this information under wraps. So much so that they told the beat reporters of the Niners what happened and said, hey, just don't report on it. They told ESPN, hey, this is what happened, don't report on it. I give Kyle Shanahan a bunch of credit, right? Stand-up individual. Because what he did today, he didn't have to do. Kyle Shanahan, like the stand-up brother that he is, not like the shady-ass Niners organization, called the beat reporters into his office and told them exactly what the hell happened. He was at fault in this accident, and that is why they were trying to keep this under wraps. Not a big deal, though, if I'm being honest. Happy that everyone is alive, but I don't know. We don't know the severity of the injuries for the other party, is what I will say. So, like, I don't want to speak, you know, too definitively about what was going on, but I told y'all, and I'm not even that type of host. Where I go, ha ha, I told you so. Except for football season when I go 789-0 in my picks. I'm geeked up for that, by the way. But no, I don't want to do pat your back radio, but like I tried to tell you all, where there's smoke, there's fire. You ain't hiding and keeping it under wraps for 11 days for no reason. That's all I'm saying. 310-840-4910. 49-10. James is in Arizona wanting to chime in. James, what's going on, man?
9: All right. So the original conversation was, should kids get a pedicure? So a kid should not. They should learn how to take care of their own feet. If they don't learn how to take care of their own feet and they rely on somebody else to take care of their feet for them, they don't learn. So their excuse was, when did you make an appointment for me to get my feet done? Okay, so that's the one look at it. And then the clear coat, yes, it's not meant to be pretty. It's meant to strengthen the toenails, so you can do that. And then your third topic, Kyle Shanahan, he's human. He just got in a bad accident. He had 40 stitches in his face. Do you want a bunch of reporters up in your face while you're trying to heal?
0: That wouldn't have been the case. But hold on, buddy. Can I stop you for a second? Why do you guys keep saying that? Like, if they would have reported it, they would have been at Kyle Shanahan's bedside asking him questions about what were you doing on the phone? Like, that's not real.
9: That's not, brother.
0: The media can't just walk into your – if you're in the hospital, pal, I can't just walk into your hospital room and start asking, well, what's going on?
9: But the minute you walk out, you got a camera in your face like, what's going on?
0: And this that's, you, if you really up, think – you really think the San Francisco media – or if you really think the San Francisco
9: the
0: media was
9: going to – all over it.
0: If you listen, if you think the media was going to be posted up outside his hotel room or outside his emergency room, who do you think he's? Michael Jackson? He's Kyle Shanahan. Who the hell cares about Kyle Shanahan? I'm sorry, and I love
9: obviously
0: Kyle.
9: Obviously, we do, or we wouldn't be talking about it.
0: No, we're talking about it because they tried to hide it, brother. That's it. I appreciate the call. He's like he's Michael Jackson or something. Yeah, come on now. You know how we was geeking about the press, like he Bernie Mac or something. I mean, come on. We're talking about Kyle Shanahan. He ain't won a Super Bowl.
7: I mean, do we really think the media would be out there at his hotel room? They didn't even report on the story. They had the story and hit it. Like, come on.
0: No big deal. 310-840-4910. Let's go to Nathan out in Maryland. What's going on, Nate?
10: Hey, is this a late night foot talk with Big Al and Double D?
0: What it is, man.
10: Man, I've held this long since I had Comcast.
0: What's going on?
10: A couple things. One, I work in a profession where I have to examine people's feet. And I just want to say, I don't care if you get a pedicure cure, but clean your feet. You can go see somebody, they're going to examine your feet, clean your feet. It's rude. It's rude to go there, get examined, you know, clean your feet. Don't go exercise on sweaty feet. Those like, teenage boys, their sweaty feet. You think I just like examine your feet? Have some respect. Show some respect. Personal
0: what's your orthopedist? What's
10: your orthopedist? Clean your feet. Yes, sports medicine doctor. I'm not an orthopedist. I do injections.
0: Okay, I got
10: all
0: you.
10: Kinds of injections. Ultrasound guided injections.
0: Okay.
10: But no surgery. No surgery.
0: That's a hell of a perspective, like, man. You're speaking from the heart, man.
10: All that stuff.
0: You just don't want people's feet stinking. I get it. I appreciate you as always, man.
10: Treat people with respect. Thank you.
0: Treat people with some respect. A short and sweet message, man, that I can get behind. 310-840-4910. We're going to take our talent to the world of college football coming up here momentarily. But first, Oliver, not popular, out in Texas. What's going on, Oliver?
11: Yes, I'm in Texas, and I'm 81 years old.
0: 81 years young, brother.
11: Well, I'm seasoned. I got 81 years young, yes. But it is mandatory for men to keep their feet clean. It's just it's a mandatory thing. And it did start in biblical times. They cleaned the feet first thing they did. And not cleaning your feet is very dumb. Because like if you do have
0: it's trifling, Oliver. And I appreciate it. We'll let you go because your signal's a little bad. Let's wrap it up with this. We're done with the feet talk, I promise. Johnny's in Virginia. It's crazy how the DMV is wrapping up the feet talk. What up, Johnny?
12: Hey, man, thank you for taking my call. First off, sir. I got to say, I have never got my foot done, but, dude, do I want my feet done so bad? I can't even tell
0: you. I'm the same way, bro. I've never had
12: it's like
0: a secret fantasy
12: like,
0: that I got.
12: I'm actually, dude, like, I'm working right now. I'm on my freaking break, dude. I would love to get my feet done, like, probably tomorrow, you know?
0: Where are you working
12: but
0: at,
12: I
0: man?
12: Will say... I work in Manassas. I work overnight. I work at a semiconductor company.
0: Okay.
12: You can probably figure it out if you do your research. Dude, you know, I get paid really good. So, but I got to say, I love you guys overnight. I love the show. But man, look, hold on. Let me, I got a couple of things to say.
0: Yes,
12: all right,
0: sir.
12: If you give me a quick second, I'll get them off as fast as I can. Look, I would love to get my feet done. You know, I'm probably going with my wife next time, and I'll go full coat, heavy end. Dude, I love the show. I love you. Screw that one guy who was talking to you about Kyle Shanahan. You used to do B, right? Like, I'm not mistaken for the Commanders.
0: Let me
12: ask you a serious question.
0: Yeah.
12: What, like, if you got this story and it was like Ron Rivera or even Dan Quinn, like, and they're like, hey, man, like, could you, like, not report it? Like, what would be have to be the reason for it? You know, like, I know
0: honest?
12: It's something bad, like the text messaging, but like,
0: I appreciate it.
12: You know what I mean? Like,
0: I wanted to ask you this question, like, honestly, off air. Like,
7: let's do it on air.
0: Let's do it on air. Like, if I'm being honest, knowing the full story and the full scope of what happened, I probably would have just said, screw it. Nothing bad happened. Like, nothing bad was reported. He got into an accident. What's wrong with reporting that if you find it out? If your job is a beat reporter to report news, why the hell would you not report the news?
7: Especially with this, knowing that
0: it's not even a big deal.
7: He was at fault, but he wasn't. He was at fault because he made a human mistake. It's dangerous, obviously. You know, you're happy that everyone's okay, but when they hit it, it felt like it was way more nefarious.
0: Exactly.
7: You don't hide

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1: Wrestle One Sports Night continues, man. 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Talking text line wide open for you at 310-840-4910. College football season will be here before we know it. And as we've had the media days go on across each respective conference, there have been some amazing sound bites each and every day. We got another one today from Big Ten Commissioner Tony Petitti. He had this to say on just how good his conference is.
2: You cannot send your top teams out into the CFP unless they've played and have them be successful, which we have been very successful, if they're not going through a gauntlet in the regular season. You know, this idea that the middle of our conference isn't hard, is this not right? Like, at the end of the day, our teams are ready for the CFP. Our travel looks like the CFP travel. You're going all over the country. How we play, the difficulty in the road in the Big Ten, I just think that's overlooked. The reason why we've been so successful is our teams are prepared. You know, when the best teams in any given season play each other, that's great. That prepares them. But you also get through a lot of really difficult games. You cannot just be ready to go play in the postseason after you think you've played something easy. It just doesn't happen. And so I think that's kind of something that gets overlooked in our league. We have a really difficult league. It's tough to win on the road in the Big Ten for even the best teams.
1: You know, I don't have a side that I lean one way or another in terms of like a favorite conference. There's no bias for me when it comes to how I look at the landscape of college football. I look at it for what it is. I don't really have a favorite team. I like coaches and players. I mean, I know how I feel about Kurt Cignetti. I'm starting to get geeked up and feeling good about, you know, Pete Golden as well. But, like, it allows me to look at the game and everything objectively, right? The reality is this, man. There was the comments from Coach Summerall, I believe it was, new Gators head coach. He said, when I was growing up, there was three conferences. It was the AFC, the NFC, and the SEC, right? Those days are gone, right? Like, the reality of the situation is those days are behind us. Whether college football purists want to admit it or not, the Big Ten is the best conference in college football. And there are reasons for it, man. There's a reason as to why this has happened slowly but surely, right? And it started with the conference realignment, right? That, along with NIL, to me, has very clearly leveled the playing field between the big, bad SEC, who has been, you know, the standard for college football as long as I've been alive, right? It's no longer the big, bad SEC. The Big Ten is here, right? They've won the last three national championships, guys, and I think that streak continues coming up in 2026. I truly do believe that. But conference realignment and NIL has really leveled the playing field, right? When you have schools like USC, Oregon, Washington, programs that in their previous conferences, they were perennially, historically good programs. And now, with the big money that they've got via the NIL, they're able to get elite talent. Here's the other thing, too, that I think where the Big Ten is really, really caught up, right? In college football, to me, the teams with the best offensive line and defensive line win, right? Quarterback play is important, but you got to be able to handle yourself up front along the line of scrimmage to win on a consistent basis. That's the other thing that I think the Big Ten really has going for them, even before, you know, the conference realignment and the expansion of NIL and paying players, man. Iowa's always going to have a good offensive line. You know what I'm saying? Wisconsin is going to always put out offensive linemen. To me, what the commish was saying, and I actually totally agree with him, even the worst teams in the conference, I think, because of how good the line play is in the Big Ten, and correct me if I'm wrong here, 310-840-4910, when I look at that conference, even the worst teams are able to hold their own on both sides of the line of scrimmage, where the teams in the Big Ten struggle. There's not a lot of good quarterback play. The skill guys aren't the greatest. But you know what they got? They got some horses in the trenches. It's what they are, man. even you go back to last year and what this conference was, because that's what kind of has been the hot button topic, right? We're looking directly at last year. There, the argument's being made that the depth of the Big Ten wasn't there. What the hell were you guys watching? They had six teams that finished ranked in the top 25, guys, and they also had the national champion in Indiana. Oregon finishes ranked fifth, Ohio State second, USC finishes ranked, Michigan finishes ranked, Iowa finishes ranked, Washington finishes with a record of 9-4, Illinois with a record of 9-4. There's not, outside of Purdue and Maryland and UCLA and Northwestern, even Northwestern was over 500 last year, there isn't a real bottom feeder in that conference. There isn't. Now, there is. And I've said it a couple times here now. But the point is, the middle of the pack within the Big Ten, to what Fertitti was saying, it's strong. And I love the example that he used. Hey, look, we got to get prepped to go to the CFP, right? We're not just walking in and handling business for no reason. We've been prepared for this because of the depth and the quality of depth within the conference. We also heard, and this has become a real rivalry here in real time. We're going to let you hear from Nick Saban, but before that, I want to let you hear from Illinois head coach Brett Bielema. He said this about the SEC. Take a listen.
3: To see the growth of this league to get to where we are now, I spent a couple of years in the SEC, was with Slive, and then transitioned to Sankey. And I just think about it now, everybody's going to have, you know, opinions, and obviously they're going to draw the Big Ten SEC and you know, all that goes around about that. But to sit in the room with both of those guys, I think with Tony and the vision and experience that he has, and to be in the room where Sankey, I know he's got to protect the SEC and they kind of want to live in 2005 forever, but I think the forward thinking of where we are in college football is an awesome thing.
1: You hear that little jab? They want to live in 2005 forever. It's getting testy. And for good reason. The Big Ten is going to be able to hold its own, and they showed that last year. They've shown that over the past several years. In terms of where they are on the landscape of college football. I want to go back to the phones, though, at 310-840-4910, because Coach Saban, of all folks, who's supposed to be the unbiased party, we're talking about Coach Saban potentially being the commissioner of college football. You can't be the commissioner of college football if you're biased. Clearly, Coach Saban has a bias towards the SEC for good reason, right? Arguably the greatest SEC coach that's ever lived. So I get where or why the bias exists, but come on, Coach Saban. You can't be this blatant about your bias. Here's what Coach Saban had to say about what determines the best conference in college football. Take a listen.
4: Well, I think what, first of all,
1: can we stop it real quick? The video of this, and I'm going to retweet the video out at NELL_BTP. There's as much attitude as it sounded like. He said, first of all, like, you can just see it right away that he's pissed that this isn't even a conversation. Here is Nick Saban talking about what makes a conference the absolute best.
4: Well, I think what, first of all, whoever wins a national championship doesn't define who has the best conference.
5: Mm-hmm.
4: I think the best conference gets defined by how many good teams do you have from top to bottom, and I think the SEC has a lot of good teams from top to bottom. So I do think that the Big Ten has had three really, really good football teams. I mean, Michigan had a great team, beat us in overtime in the playoffs, you know, 3 years ago. Ohio State, Indiana, they had really, really good teams. We continued last year. We had five teams in the playoffs, you know, as an SEC conference, which says that there's, you know, pretty good depth in this league. A couple other teams, Vanderbilt and Texas, could have got in. So there's a lot of good teams in the SEC. I think every coach is trying to get his team to play at the highest level possible and hopefully get the best results possible. And if that leads to a championship, that's the ultimate goal. But I don't think they feel pressure just because somebody else won a couple championships.
1: Coach Saban, I love you, brother. You are set tripping, as they like to say. I don't know what the hell you're talking about. What do you mean the conference champion doesn't determine the best conference, or who wins an Addy doesn't determine who's the best conference of college football, buddy? What else determines it? I don't agree with what he's saying at all. And if we're really going to match up the middle of the pack for each conference, like I said, You can boast all the teams out of the SEC that made the college football playoff all you want. The reality is, of the teams that made the CFP out of the SEC, the only team that we really gave a legitimate shot, me at least, to win the whole thing was Ole Miss. Like, I didn't look at the other teams as serious contenders. We saw what the hell happened to Alabama, got that ass whipped. Texas A&M was lifeless offensively. Like, come on, man. I don't know. Coach Saban's a little biased. I want to hear from you all, though, on the phones on this. My college football sickos, this one is for you. 310-840-4910. What defines the best conference in college football? Is it the quality of depth within the conference, or which conference is the last conference standing being the national champion? 310-840-4910 is the number. We'll take your calls on that. Plus, there was some big-time money given out in the National Football League. We'll get you up to speed on the big bills being spent in the NFL next.
0: 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Who could be on the move? The lines are about to be drawn. Westwood One Sports.
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0: member of the program. It is the youngest in charge, Janelle Willingham, getting you up to 3 a.m. Eastern time here on a Tuesday night edition of Westwood One Sports Night. Denton Day. How did you let me forget? That actually just threw Denton under the bus in a horrible way. I apologize, Denton. What I forgot about, is it officially National Chicken Wing Day? I remember I hit you up earlier about that. I was like, you know what? There are chicken wing deals all day long today, July the 29th, across the country, nationwide. We can go get some chicken. I'm probably going to go to Wingstop today at some point. Nah, Wingstop sucks. If they're a sponsor, they don't. But other than that, it's kind of mid. What's the best wings? The best wings you can get on wing day. And I feel like on wing day, if you try to go to Popeye's, you just have a problem and you want a fried chicken. When I'm talking wings, I'm not talking about fried chicken. I'm talking about a wing. Lemon pepper. Asian Korean barbecue. I mean, that's not what it was. It'd be like sweet Korean chili. Either or. Something like that. You know what I mean, man. Oliver, damn you, bro. Like, but no, like, wings are one of my favorite foods. So happy National Wing Day to all who celebrate. One man that I know has a lot of money to buy as many wings as he wants is Jalen Carter. He got the bag today from the Philadelphia Eagles, and there was some doubt as to whether or not he was going to get the bag. When the Eagles were in the Myles Garrett sweepstakes, ladies and gentlemen, Jalen Carter was somebody that would have had to be moved to acquire one Myles Garrett. Philadelphia reluctant to do it. Despite him toeing the line of being a pro at times, spitting on Dak Prescott last year, he's had some questionable decisions be made. He gets the bag, though, man. And on National Wing Day, this brother can buy as many wings as he wants. Now the highest paid defensive tackle ever. 4 years, $152 million extension that can escalate to $160 million. I'm going to be boots on the ground out in Philadelphia coming up on Monday as a part of our Westwood One Sports Night training camp tour. Super duper excited to be on the road. Eagles camp coming up on Monday. I'll get a firsthand look at what Jalen Carter looks like. I mentioned this earlier, and I'm going to double down on it here again. As a Commander fan, right? They've sucked most of my life, so I've had to look to other organizations to kind of see, well, what do they do that we don't do? And the one thing I always give Philadelphia credit for, Big Game Howie is the nickname that I gave him, Howie Roseman. I consider him not just the best executive in the National Football League. I consider him the best executive in all of pro sports. The wherewithal to re-sign Jalen Carter and Jordan Davis to extensions, it shows you the way that Philadelphia values interior defensive line play in an era where it feels like the edge rusher is like the sexy position on the defense and the one that most of the time is the most highly compensated and the most highly paid. Philadelphia showing you, you know, it matters talking about interior D-line play. It sure as hell matters. And if you watch Leonard Williams last year for the Super Bowl champion Seahawks, you know that it matters. So shout out to Philly. They're a team, by the way, talking about the Eagles. I think the Eagles have the widest variance of any team in 2026. Like, I can see the Eagles kind of bottoming out and things not going well, being a 6-11 ball club. Or I can see the Eagles representing the NFC in the Super Bowl. I think they've got the widest variance of any team in the National Football League coming up for 2026. I am eager to see what they will be. We do know this, Jalen Carter in the fold long term after the Eagles made him the highest paid defensive tackle in NFL history earlier today. The Warden is what they call him out in Cleveland. That's another stop on our training camp tour. We'll be there on Friday, August the 7th to check out the Browns, year one of the Todd Monken era. They lost Jim Schwartz defensively, so a lot of question marks about what they'll be on that side of the football. You also lost Myles Garrett as well. You do have the best member of your secondary and arguably a top 5-7 corner in all of the NFL. Denzel Ward signing a 2-year, $62 million extension with the Cleveland Browns. Ohio kid, grew up in Macedonia, Ohio, played at Ohio State, played his entire career with the Browns. So a feel-good story there for Denzel Ward, man. Guys got paid. Guys got paid today, man. And I was eager to see it. In terms of, like, my favorite stops on the training camp tour, Philadelphia and Cleveland definitely are two of them. Definitely are two of them. Like I said, Eagles have the widest variance of any team in the NFL. I can see them being piss poor. I can see them going all the way to the bowl. As far as Cleveland is concerned, and maybe I'll get some, like, extra access out of Browns practice if I, like, say this to the right people. I'm the guy, Cleveland. It's me, Linnell Willingham, Westwood One Sports. I am more bullish on the 2026 Browns than any other member of the national media. I've given the take until I turn purple. You know what I'm saying? I believe in this group. I do. Said it last night. I'll reiterate it here again. I think they put on a masterclass in how to insulate a young quarterback. Whoever wins that quarterback job, whether it's freaky ass Deshaun Watson or Shador Sanders, whoever wins it will be set up for success. Bottom line. But I thought it was huge them getting Denzel Ward signed. Feels like every year at the trade deadline, his name pops up. And as a Commanders fan, we feel like we haven't had a good corner since D'Angelo Hall. We're always talking about, oh, maybe we get Denzel Ward. Can this be the year that we add the Warden? He's not going anywhere after the Browns ink him to a long-term extension, man. Crazy. It is National Chicken Wing Day, officially, on the East Coast. Is it midnight on the West Coast, too? Is that a thing? No, not yet. Still got 9 more minutes, right? Is that the thing or no? Oh, an hour and 9 minutes. An hour and 9 minutes? Do I not know how to tell time, boys? Hour and 9 minutes. Hour and 8 minutes now. There we go. Woo! Keep me up to speed here on Westwood One Sports Night. In an hour and 8 minutes, it'll officially be National Chicken Wing Day all across the country. 310-840-4910. I can't believe it took me this long to think of it. What is the best chicken wing flavor? Lemon pepper, garlic palm, sweet Asian chili, Korean barbecue, mumbo sauce, Old Bay, honey Old Bay. What is the best chicken wing flavor? I want your thoughts on that in lieu of National Chicken Wing Day. 310-840-4910. And if you want to shout out a specific chicken wing chain, you can do that as well. Just make sure they're willing to break us off. 310-840-4910 is the number. We've touched on a lot here throughout the course of this program. We got you up to speed with Kyle Shanahan. We let you hear from Clint Kubiak as the Raiders naming Kirk Cousins the starter for the 2026 regular season. Ahead of training camp, Mendoza, the number one overall pick, the Heisman Trophy winner out of Indiana, not going to get to compete for the starting quarterback job. We'll talk about that and a whole lot more coming up on the other side. I want to get into this as well to get a little bit more specific here on Westwood One Sports Night as we enter this final hour of power. We talked about the big money that was given out, right? Jalen Carter gets a historic record-breaking deal at the defensive tackle spot for the Eagles. We saw Denzel Ward get paid by the Cleveland Browns. There was money given out, but there was also one team that ended some pretty high-profile negotiations with a pretty important position player. We'll take a trip to Tampa and give you the latest on Baker Mayfield and the Bucks. As we know, Baker set a deadline of the start of training camp to get a deal done, or else he was going to hit unrestricted free agency coming up. Is this the final swan song for Baker Mayfield and the Tampa Bay Bucks? I'll answer that question, plus tell you why Todd Bowles is on the hot seat either way. That's next here on Westwood One Sports Night.
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0: Here's Linnell Willingham.
1: Final hour of power here on Westwood One Sports Night. With the youngest in charge, getting you up to 3 a.m. Eastern time. Sucks that we got here that fast, didn't it? Crazy. Good show. You all have been lit on the phones. Big show announcement if you're just now joining us. Our Westwood One Sports Night training camp tour underway tomorrow. It starts in Ashburn with the Commanders. 7 different cities over the course of the next 10 days. We'll take a trip to Cleveland. We'll take a trip to New York to see the Giants, to see the Jets. We'll take a trip out to Pittsburgh to see the Steelers. We'll be in Baltimore to see the Ravens. We'll be in Philadelphia to see the Eagles. So make sure you subscribe to us on YouTube, Westwood One Sports Night, to get exclusive training camp content. A lot more to get into here in this final hour of the program, man. And we've touched on a lot tonight, as I mentioned. We touched on college football. We gave you an update on the Kyle Shanahan saga. I want to go back to something we spoke on a little bit earlier in the program, man, in terms of, you know, where things stand between Baker Mayfield and the Tampa Bay Buccaneers, man. The reality is with Baker and the Bucs, I think first and foremost, the Bucs are using really, really poor judgment in terms of, you know, playing hardball with really your only viable option right now at the quarterback position, talking about Baker. You don't play hardball when there are no other options at Tampa Bay. Here's the reality if you're just now joining us. Baker Mayfield said this during OTA, said it during mandatory minicamp. I'm willing to negotiate on an extension as he's entering the final year of his deal here this year. I'm willing to talk about an extension, but once training camp starts, out of respect for my teammates, out of respect for this organization, out of respect for, you know, everybody involved, I don't want to have contract talks during training camp or during the regular season. And I don't blame him for that. But the fact that they knew that Baker had this deadline and yet they still didn't get the deal done, what are they calling his bluff? You're now, if you're Tampa, you have now put yourself in a position where, look, everybody that's involved here is kind of on the hot seat a little bit, right? Everybody involved here is kind of setting themselves up for like a last dance, except for Jason Light, who is the general manager of, you know, the Tampa Bay Bucs, and he has had a tremendous job drafting over the course of his time there in Tampa. So, look, I believe in him. I trust in him. Here's the thing, though. I think it's poor judgment on his behalf as well to not get Baker under contract and signed to a deal. He has thrown for 3,500-plus yards and 25 touchdowns in every season that he's been in Tampa. They've won this division year in and year out. Like, except for last year, obviously. But why did they, you know, not win the division last year? They were god-awful down the stretch. They were. And to me, it's part of the reason why Todd Bowles is on the hot seat. Todd Bowles is on the hot seat for two major reasons here. Going into 2026, the Tampa Bay Buccaneers will have their fourth offensive coordinator in as many years. The lack of continuity, the lack of, you know, consistency at one of the most important spots on the staff, I think is a bad look on the head coach. And then the guy they hired, I don't know who made this decision. I'm assuming it's Todd. Because he's the head coach. I'm assuming he's got the power to hire who he wants. He hired Zach Robinson. And maybe I'm being overly critical of Zach Robinson, but he does not have the best track record throughout his time in the NFL as an OC. He doesn't. His resume is not very good. It's just not, if we're being frank. So to bring him in as your fourth OC in as many years in a contract year with Baker, where Baker's got to have it, where he's going to be a little bit tense, where he's going to have a little extra pressure on him because he knows, hey, if I don't perform this year, I can't get paid. That's the bottom line of it. So the pressure's on, man. That's one reason why Todd Bowles in his seat is talky hot. The other reason is this. Todd Bowles is a defensive-minded head coach. Todd Bowles is a defensive-minded guy. Calls the plays defensively and the whole nine. That is his baby. He is solely responsible for that side of the football, right? Yet last year, and really in consecutive years, this defense has been the reason why Tampa Bay has come up Kevin Hart short. Just the reality of it, man. Keeping it 8-92 on the Bucs. This defense melted down the stretch last year. Couldn't stop the common cold. They gave up 28 or more points in four out of their final eight games, including a 40-burger given up to the Buffalo Bills. I get better on that side of the football, and I get it, right? When we've been injured. We had injuries in our secondary and at linebacker and up front. Nobody gives a damn. All right? Sorry. It's part of the game. It's part of the game. The bottom line is this with Tampa. It's crap or get off of the pot time for Todd Bowles. And if you're Baker, how well do you have to play? What do you have to do? If I'm Baker's camp, is what I'm asking. What do we have to do in 2026 to gain the respect? That's what it's come down to at this point. To gain the respect of this Bucs front office for them to commit to you on an extension. What do we have to do? I'm betting on Baker in this situation, though. I think this is a distraction right now, and it won't be come season's end, because I am high on the Bucs. I think they got a good group. One of the best offensive lines in the sport. Pretty good supporting cast. We'll see how they, you know, replace Rashad White, who's been their leading pass catcher out the backfield the past couple of years. We'll also see what life is like, you know, without Mike Evans. You know, so they got some question marks in Tampa, but just malpractice to me. Not a smart choice to play hardball at the negotiating table with a guy like Baker Mayfield. Because the reality is, what are your other options? Now, when we spoke about this earlier, I didn't really give the second part of this much merit or much credence. Like, next year's quarterback class, 27 class, is supposed to be loaded. Emphasis on supposed to be, right? We don't know, right? No one's got a crystal ball here and can look into the future and see how well these top signal callers throughout the landscape of college football will play. If it is one of those ridiculous classes, though, where we get six guys in the first round, and you're Tampa, maybe, just maybe, are you saying, well, realistically, we're a 10-win team, picking somewhere between 22 and 24. Maybe, just maybe, we could draft a quarterback with our first-round pick next year, or not be bad, but not be good enough to where you had to move heaven and earth to go up. You know what I'm saying? There's always that reality. I do know this, though. It won't be Todd Bowles picking the quarterback. I think if they lose this year, Todd Bowles is on the hot seat. I think he's in trouble. And look, I gave you the reasons why. The defense is really a big part of it. But you can make the argument that this roster, 1 through 53, is one of the best in football. Jason Light is one of the most respected executives in all of the NFL. He's done a tremendous job putting this bunch together. So if I'm Jason Light, I'm thinking, well, man, anybody can do this job. Right? I got a good roster. Anybody can come coach this team. Didn't seem like the Bucs, or Todd Bowles, rather, had the respect of the Bucs down the stretch. Just being frank about it, man. Just being frank about it. We also talked about this opening up to show some other quarterback news from out of the AFC. Fernando Mendoza, number one overall pick by way of the University of Indiana, the reigning defending Heisman Trophy winner. His head coach, Clint Kubiak, today making no mistake about it who their starting quarterback is going to be for the 2026 season.
2: You know, for every position, there's got to be competition, right? The best player has to play. And that's not just what I'm going to see. You guys are going to see it in the preseason games. You know, we as coaches, we're going to see who's the best guard is, okay, best quarterback across the board. There's battles everywhere on the roster. So it's important for me to be fair to the players is to put the best player out there. When we go out to practice tomorrow, Kirk Cousins is the starting quarterback. He's the guy. And he's going to get a ton of reps. And he deserves them because he's played really good football. But I want Fernando and I want Aiden to push him.
1: Clint Kubiak is a bright offensive mind in this league. I thought he did wonders with Sam Darnold last year. You saw what he did the year prior with Derek Carr in New Orleans before he got hurt, right? Clint can coach, man. There's no mistaking that. He's totally missing the boat here. I mean, totally missing the boat here. You're in year one of your program. You're in year one of setting the foundation of what it's going to mean to be a Las Vegas Raider. Yet, despite what you're saying, oh, competition everywhere. Everybody's going to compete. You're going to see it in preseason and mini camp and joint practice and everything. You're going to see it. We'll see if we actually see it. What I took away from this and what we've kind of known all offseason, they've hinted at it, but today he flat out said it. Kirk Cousins is going to be the starter, and he's going to get a lion's share of the reps, which makes me question how Fernando Mendoza gets better as a rookie. I question the entire thought process here. First and foremost, if y'all have been listening to this program since its inception, all pre-draft, I told you all, hey, Fernando was college good. Great in college. I don't know if he's got the tools to be a franchise quarterback, to elevate others around him, right? And I was even more concrete in saying, I don't think he's deserving of being the number one overall pick simply because he was not the best player in the 2026 NFL draft. And when you're the Las Vegas Raiders and you're picking 1-1 overall, it's because you suck. You don't have talent anywhere. David Bailey was a better prospect at edge than Fernando was at quarterback. Jeremiah Love, even though you wouldn't have taken him, was a better prospect at running back than Mendoza was at quarterback. Arvell Reese was a better prospect at edge linebacker than Fernando was at quarterback. Mansoor Delane, better corner prospect than Mendoza was a quarterback prospect. So you get what I'm saying here. He was not deserving of being the number one pick. He just wasn't, and I think the decision may come back to bite the Las Vegas Raiders, you know, down the line. Here's the other piece of it that doesn't make a whole lot of sense. Now that you've drafted him, though, like I didn't agree with you drafting him. Great. But now that you've done it, you should give him the opportunity to play. You don't have a year to just piss away on the job if you're Clint Kubiak. This is a National Football League, baby. Not for long. For you to just punt on year one and not get any growth or development from Mendoza, it's a waste. I don't understand it. It doesn't make sense. And some people are going to say, well, now he's going to learn behind Kirk, right? He's going to learn behind Cousins. That's BS, man. I'm cut from a different cloth when it comes to how I view young quarterbacks and how they grow and develop, right? To me, in 2026, the best way to develop a young quarterback is with on-the-job training. It's the best way to develop a young signal caller is with on-the-job training. The moment you can get him real live game reps, that's when he begins to get better. In training camp, and I've gotten the chance to cover Commanders camp since 2022, 2023. Quarterbacks in practice, more than any other position, it's so different from what you do in the game. Because in practice, you know you can't get hit. You move differently. You function differently as a quarterback when you know you're not subject to getting whacked upside the head. That is just the bottom line in the reality of it all. That's what it is. So if you're trying to maximize the development of a youngster, playing him right away to me is how you do it. You throw him in the fire, you let him drink through a fire hose, and you decide when to scale it back and when to put more on his plate. But to me, the bigger problem is not that Fernando's not going to be the week one starter. He's not even being given the opportunity to be the starter. He's saying, he told you, Kirk's going to get all of the reps in practice to ensure that he's best prepared to play. Which begs me the question, why did you draft him in the first place? And before y'all come barking up my tree, understand what I mean by that. Obviously, I understand you drafted him to be your future guy. Right? And I understand the future is not now. But it kind of is. Right? It kind of is. They got to win. Now, they're not going to win with Kirk. And they damn sure weren't going to win with Fernando. But if you're going to get the same result from both guys, why not prioritize the development of the youngster and get him some real on-the-job reps and training? The thought process to me just doesn't add up. The math ain't mathing. The beautiful part about it, though, is that the Raiders all offseason have been consistent in their thoughts on Fernando Mendoza and their plan for their number one overall pick at quarterback. Raiders GM John Spytek said this back in February, warning us that, hey, you know, Fernando may have to wait his turn.
3: I think you want to have as much pressure or limit the amount of pressure you have on that guy from the start. Now, you know, if you have a young quarterback, I'm not necessarily in favor of running him out there right away either. So, you know, another quality player that can play the quarterback position if you have a young quarterback, and obviously a great offensive line, a run game, all the things that can, like, limit his chances to have you really get killed, and a great defense too, because if he doesn't feel like he's got to go out there and score 35 points every week, I think that's helpful.
1: I don't know, man. I don't know. I get it. Sounds good. On its surface, sounds great. Does it actually play out this way is the question. Will this actually play out this way? I don't believe that it will. Their plan is to sit Fernando for the entirety of the 26 campaign. Based off of the track record of the starter, talking about our cutting Kirk, he's not going to start all 17. No chance. I had to go back and look here as I pull up Kirk Cousins' career game log. Kirk Cousins had to start a full season since 2022, guys. So Fernando is going to play. But I'm also baffled by is how steadfast and confident Clint Kubiak was in saying Kirk's earned this. He could play. Last year in Atlanta, Kirk Cousins completed a tick over 60% of his passes, 10 touchdowns, 5 picks. The year prior, 18 touchdowns to 16 interceptions and 14 stops. Kirk Cousins hadn't looked like himself the last 2 years. So I don't know what it's going to look like this year in Vegas, but like I said, if you're going to suck, why not suck and develop your quarterback in the process? I don't know. What do I know? I'm just a radio host. 310-840-4910 is the number. I wanted your calls on National Chicken Wing Day. Ladies and gentlemen, what's your favorite chicken wing flavor? Are you a lemon pepper brother? Are you a sweet Asian chili type of person? Honey barbecue? Old Bay? What's your flavor? 310-840-4910 is the number. A lot more to get to in the final, I don't know, 40 minutes or so of the program. When we come back on the other side, we'll bring you an installment of one of our staples here on Westwood One Sports Night. We call it Weird But True. What's next?
0: The NBA has reshaped in one summer. LeBron and Jaylen Brown are in Philly. Giannis is headed to Miami. Paul George is a Celtic. And that's just the Eastern Conference. Who will challenge the Knicks for the NBA crown? Westwood One Sports.
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0: rocking out with you. Final half hour left to go in the program. 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We'll visit Latrobe, Pennsylvania on Saturday to look at the new look Steelers. Take a break on Sunday, and then Monday we're in the city of brotherly love looking at the Eagles. Tuesday we'll make a trip to Jets camp. We'll take a little break, and then we wrap things up August the 7th in Cleveland, taking a look at the most hotly contested competition in all of training camp, in my opinion, the quarterback competition for the Cleveland Browns. 310-840-4910 is the number. Two things you can chime in on. One, it's National Wing Day. What's your go-to wing flavor? Lemon pepper, honey barbecue, Asian zing, sweet Asian chili, Korean barbecue, garlic palm. What's your number one wing flavor in honor of National Wing Day? And then we were talking about the Raiders and their quarterback position and how they're handling Fernando Mendoza. Do you agree with them naming Cousins the starter for the entirety of the year? Your reaction to him not even being able to compete for the starting quarterback job. Danny wanting to chime in. Danny, what's going on?
1: Yeah, how you doing? No, I don't agree with that whatsoever. Why wouldn't they let him compete for the job first?
0: I think it's silly. I don't know. I think it sends a bad message to the rest of your organization in year one.
1: Yeah, second to best wing seasoning is something called beer can chicken.
0: What?
1: Seasoning.
0: Beer
1: I'm
0: can?
1: I'm up here in the Northeast.
0: Where specifically are you at in the Northeast? Give me your city, brother.
1: By the Hall of Fame. By the Basketball Hall of Fame.
0: Okay.
1: Springfield.
0: Got you.
1: Yeah, so it's okay. Beer can chicken.
0: Beer can season. Chicken. Now, yeah, can you comp it for us? Can you give us like something that tastes similar to it? Because I can't put my finger on it. Beer can? That sounds terrible.
1: I would mail some to you, but all mine are open.
0: Oof. Okay. Well,
1: chicken rub. It's a rub.
0: So it's like a dry rub is what you're saying.
1: Yeah. So it's
0: beer can chicken.
1: It's a place
0: chicken.
1: Called Big Y.
0: To each its own, brother. I'm probably not going to ever indulge in any big.
1: Well, I've had them all. I've had the garlic parmesan is good.
0: I'm a lemon pepper man myself, but I'll be honest with you, and I appreciate the call. I think my number one go-to wing flavor is either sweet Asian zing or like Korean chili barbecue or something like that. I love Korean wing and Chinese wing flavors and Asian wing flavors. They're awesome.

0: 310-840-4910 is the number. Let's go to Alex in San Diego. What's going on, Alex?
1: Hey, man. So, first of all, I'd like to respectfully agree with you that the best flavor for wings, or at least for me personally, would definitely be lemon pepper.
0: Okay.
1: I thought I heard you mention that. And I also would say they are the best, and believe the hype, if you go to Magic City in Atlanta, they're very, very good there. It is not a joke. Second point is I really have to respectfully, completely disagree with you as a Raider fan. I definitely am very psyched for how they're treating Mendoza. I do not care if it's not a real competition. I do not want to mess this kid up. This is exactly who the Raiders have been waiting for. It feels like a gift from God that we were granted the first overall pick. And that's actually the point I very highly disagree with you.
0: Yeah.
1: There is absolutely no way we should have picked anyone else but Mendoza. That's exactly the kind of quarterback you want to have in your building. A grinder, just somebody who, like, he's the one. He's the chosen one. So that's all I'll say about that.
0: I appreciate you as always, Alex. I mean, from a personality and character standpoint, yeah, I don't think he gets much better than Fernando. He won't fail because of a lack of effort. I just don't think he's that good. And when I say that, like, I got to be more specific, obviously. I don't believe he is a difference maker. I don't believe he's a guy that'll ever be, you know, highest paid at his position. I don't think he's a guy that's going to elevate others around him and make people better. That's just not the type of quarterback that I ultimately think he is. 310-840-4910. Rayshon out in the ATL. What's going on, brother? Welcome in.
2: Man, how you doing this morning?
0: Doing good, man.
2: I got to say the best wing is Atomic from Wingstop. Got to say the best. I gotta say Atomic. But I tried some Old Bay wings and I can't find them no more. And them things was delicious, man.
0: Can't lie about that.
2: Nah, they don't got it, man. They don't got Old Bay wings.
0: You know what's even better than And I'm in Maryland, so you know we love Old Bay out here, right?
2: Okay.
0: You know what's better than Old Bay? Honey Old Bay, brother. Good gracious, Honey Old Bay. You think about the tanginess and the spice that you get from Old Bay, and then you throw a little sweet in it to contrast it. Hot damn!
2: And I want to say I want to give an opinion about this this Raiders thing. I'm a big University of Miami fan, so I only watched him play one time, and I don't know, man. He gives me a little less than your quarterback out of Jacksonville, Lawrence, man. They came out with that hype.
0: He'd be lucky if he could turn into Trevor. Trevor's the person that was promised.
2: Yeah, I don't even think. I just don't see nothing in him. And if a Kirk Cousins to just beat you out without them fighting over that position.
0: Well, here's the thing. He didn't, to his credit, he didn't get beat out. They're not even letting him compete for the job. That's what I don't necessarily understand.
2: Yeah, that's something. Something's not right about that, man. Something's not right. But thank you, man, for taking my call.
0: Yes, sir. Appreciate you as always, man. 310-840-4910 is the number here on Westwood One Sports Night. Sam is in Baltimore wanting to check in from the Charm City. What's up, Sam?
3: What's going on, man? Lemon pepper with wet. Lemon pepper.
0: Wet
3: buffalo.
0: Lemon pepper. Ooh, yeah. Okay.
3: That's the best, man. That's got to be, anytime you can get anybody to do that, that's the best one. To give you a little side project there, okay. Talking from Baltimore, I think Lamar's locked in, dude. I'm hoping our defense get locked in the same way that he is every year. I mean, I think it's atrocious that Josh Allen gets that MVP over him.
0: Man, you speaking, you preaching to the choir, brother. I agree with you.
3: Atrocious that he gets that over him. I mean, that's a charity vote if I've ever seen one. And I'm ready, dude. I'm so ready as a Ravens fan. And I think Lamar's ready too. I think he wants it, and I think anybody who doubted him throughout every part of the contract negotiations, where everybody's making fun of him for having his mom and his agent, is eating crow. And I think that he's ready, and I'm ready. So, shout out Baltimore, shout out the Ravens.
0: It's probably the most important year for the Ravens, maybe in the history of this franchise, man, in terms of like having major leadership change at the head coach spot. I'm there on Thursday, so I'll get to be boots on the ground and see what it looks like myself. But the fact, the rave reviews that Declan Doyle, the offensive coordinator, has gotten out of Baltimore, going to blend that Ben Johnson scheme and get the traditional running game on track for Baltimore. I'm eager to see what the Ravens can be. But like I said earlier in the show, I'll say this too before we let you go, brother. I said this earlier in the show. I'm not trying to be overly critical. I'm not trying to be unfair. It's just the reality. The Ravens are a team where I don't give a damn what happens during the regular season. Talk to me in the playoffs. They have to get over the hump. Lamar Jackson's got the second worst record ever in the division, or further.
3: I think they're all in agreement. I think they all agree with you. I think Lamar's set up. I think they're all set up with winning and then losing. So I agree. Thank you, brother. Thank you for taking my call.
0: Yes, indeed, man. Appreciate you chiming in. 310-840-4910, the number here on Westwood One Sports Night, the People Show. 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You will get exclusive training camp content coming up all throughout the course of camp as we begin our training camp tour here on Westwood One Sports Night. 7 cities over the course of about 10 to 12 days. Cleveland, New York, Philly, Pittsburgh, Baltimore, Washington, just to name a few, man. 310-840-4910. It's National Wing Day, if you're just now joining us. What is your go-to wing flavor? And then if you want to show some love to a chain that you like or a mom and pop that you like, we welcome that as well here on Westwood One Sports Night. And then our actual sports topic on the phone, guys. Fernando Mendoza. Number one overall pick, Heisman Trophy winner out of the University of Indiana. Clint Kubiak saying, hell no, he won't be the starter for the Las Vegas Raiders. It will be Kirk Cousins. Do you agree with the decision to not even let Mendoza compete for the starting job? They're redshirting him after drafting him 1-1 overall. Why? 310-840-4910. Corey is in Baltimore wanting to check in. Corey, what's going on? Good morning.
4: Good morning, bro. How you feeling, brother?
0: Doing good, man. Doing good. Ready for some football, man.
4: My go-to flavor is honey garlic pepper, bro. Honey garlic
0: pepper. Honey garlic pepper. Okay.
4: Honey garlic. All right. Now, let me address that young man that just called in talking about Mendoza is the chosen one. So you trying to tell me out of one season that he had in Indiana, he's the chosen one, and out of all the 3 years from that previous college that he was at, that man's name wasn't spoke upon. If he was the chosen one, he'd have been chosen from as a freshman, leading all the way up until Indiana. It's something there that Clint Kubiak says, you know what? I'm not a fan of starting this rookie. I'm going to ease him in. Because something's telling me, like, I really don't think he's all that up to par. You know what I'm saying? When you transfer from college to the pros, mm-hmm. I've never been a fan myself of throwing them young men in there and throwing them to the wolves like that. Every rookie should come in and sit behind somebody.
0: I think the quarterback position is different. If you've ever been out to, like, training camp, man, the way that they treat the quarterback in practice, how the hell do you know what you got unless you play him in the game? Because practice is so hard to replicate what you get on game day because you can't touch him.
4: See, you gotta blame that on the NFL and the collective bargaining. You gotta blame that on them. Cause back in the day, you had 2 and 3 days and they was going ham at each other. Right. You know what I'm saying? That's why I love the NFL back in the day. That's why I don't like the NFL. I don't like the NBA. I'm all college, bro.
0: Corey must have rolled up on the wrong side of the bed or heard our Colt segment earlier. You must have heard our Colt segment earlier. And we was on your Colt's ass earlier. And you know what I'm going to say, Corey. Chris Ballard and Steichen to be hitching your wagon to Daniel Jones and a gotta-have-it year is malpractice, brother. I tell you every time.
4: Let me tell you something about that balloon head person, man. I've never been a fan of how he drafted. You know what I'm saying? I've never been a fan. It seems like they hit and miss. You know what I'm saying?
0: I feel like they've hit everywhere but quarterback, Corey. They've drafted some good pieces now. I just think it's quarterback. Ever since Luck, you know, did a surprise retirement, I've been looking for a quarterback ever since.
4: dude, let me tell you something. I ain't got nothing else to say about that. Only thing is, I'm going to sit there and say, I'm hanging my head in shame because I'm solely disgusted with how Miss Ursa Gordon handled the situation, man. Chris Ballard and Shane Steichen ain't done nothing.
0: Did you hear what he said today? Did you hear what he said today, Corey?
4: Nope.
0: He said the reason I don't have a contract extension is because I told him I don't want one because I got to win. No.
4: Who said that?
0: Chris Ballard came out of his mouth. I'm going to play it. We'll play it for you. I appreciate the call. Keep it. Can we do that for Corey? I do want to get back on the call.
4: You're going to have me custom instructing myself, man. You're going to have me custom instructing myself, bro.
0: I couldn't believe it. It was probably the most groundbreaking audio we had here tonight. Chris Ballard, the general manager of the Indianapolis Colts, who is going into what? Year number 10 on the job, 70-78-1, two playoff appearances, a 1-2 record, zero NFC South titles. He's going into a contract year, but according to him, it was his choice.
5: No. No. I wouldn't do one.
6: Why not?
5: I'm in the last year of my deal. We need to win. We need to win.
0: His lying ass. Yeah, I didn't do a contract extension because we got to win. I didn't think we needed one. If you're a Colts fan, I'm eager to know. All year long, we want to hear from you all because that is going to be a team to follow, ladies and gentlemen, throughout the course of the 2026 regular season. Larry is in Ohio wanting to tap in. What's going on, Larry?
7: What's up, my brother from a different
0: place? What's up, brother? What's going on, man? How you doing?
7: Hey, I'm old school. I like honey barbecue and ranch. Knock that out of the way. Mendoza, I'm a huge Buckeye fan. I think he was lightning in the bottle. You're like the other caller said, you know, he's not the chosen one. Like I said, lightning in the bottle. Cincinnati's a really, really good coach.
0: For sure.
7: Okay? And I'm a Browns fan.
0: I'm bullish on your Browns, baby. You know I'm bullish on your Browns now.
7: I know you are, but here's the deal, okay? Now Denzel was an All-American in Ohio State. I've got the Browns jersey. I was a big fan when he got drafted. But he don't deserve two more years of $62 million. He hasn't played a whole season since
0: he's got the concussion issue. I know he's got the concussion problem. But here's the thing. He's loyal.
7: Yes, sir.
0: He stayed around. He's been through the ringer with you guys. I agree, though. It was a little bit of a risk, for sure. But he can still play when he's healthy now. I appreciate the call, man.
7: When he's healthy,
0: he can go. 310-840-4910. Brian calling from out of New Hampshire. Wanting to chime in. What's going on, B? Brian.
8: Hey, just want to touch on Fernando Mendoza.
0: Yes, sir. What you got for us, man?
8: Previous caller. So they've talked forever about how the NFL has a quarterback development problem.
0: Mm-hmm. Tom Brady's been at the forefront.
8: Usually when these first-round draft picks get pushed into service too early. Right? I'm not saying he has a ton of credit there, but Tom Brady being in the upper offices, guy was a seventh-round quarterback in Michigan, backup in New England. Like, he understands that. Like, so Kirk Cousins starting week one is the best thing that can happen. What did happen? Let him learn. Let him develop. And then eventually, let him take over. And he can have a successful NFL career.
0: My question is how long
8: also,
0: does it
8: that's
0: take,
8: all
0: man.
8: I have to say about Fernando Mendoza. Also, Honey Sriracha Ranch.
0: Honey Sriracha Ranch. There we go. 310-840-4910. Chance is in Alabama. Wrapping us up here on the phones. Chance, what's going on?
9: What's up, man? I got no problem with him not starting right away, especially when you got a vet like Mendoza.
0: You guys keep saying a vet like Cousins. Cousins was through for 10 touchdowns and 5 picks last year and 18 and 16 the year prior. What is everyone's love affair with Kirk Cousins?
9: There's no love affair. If he gets in there and he stinks and they're 0-2, put the rookie in. I'm just saying at the very beginning, you know, let Kirk get in. I'm not saying you have to ride with him all year. And I think that's just coach speaks. I think if Cousins, you know, messes the bed up, you know, he'll put the rookie in. And, you know, Allen didn't start right away. Mahomes didn't start right away. A lot of good quarterbacks didn't start right away. But I think it's coach speak. I think that there's nothing wrong with this kid sitting and watching and learning a little bit. It ain't going to kill him. good for them. And it's not like the Raiders are loaded.
0: Well, and that's the bigger picture issue. My question is like, well, if you know you're going to be bad with Cousins and you know you're going to be bad with Mendoza, why not get Mendoza the on-the-job training? That's been my whole point with it. Because you're going to be bad either way, Chance. That's how I look at it. But I don't know, brother. I appreciate. Hey, real quick before we let you go, your goat wing flavor in lieu of
9: you know, I'm a Buffalo Bills guy. I grew up a little bit in Western New York, man. So yeah. Give me medium wings, Frank's Red Hot Sauce, and this is the most important part. You have to use blue cheese. Ranch is lame. It has to be good blue cheese dressing to dip it in.
0: There we go. Appreciate you, man. Wow. Denton Day, I think I may have just come up with it. Blue cheese or ranch? And what's your favorite wing spot? That may be the pop quiz question tomorrow.
6: Is it bad that I don't like either?
0: Blue cheese or ranch? What are you dipping your wings in? Nothing?
6: And I had raw dog them. That's what the sauce is for.
0: Okay.
6: If it's a good sauce, it doesn't need another sauce.
0: So do you... Now, when you go salad, would you go vinaigrette or what?
6: Yeah, vinaigrette.
0: Vinaigrette. So you just don't like ranch or blue cheese, period.
6: I've had blue cheese before on a hot wing. It was fine. But it was bougie, and I'm like, I'm never going to do this again.
0: What was it like, the blue cheese that had the real chunks in it? That's nasty. I hate that.
6: And this was fancier than it was like a super fancy restaurant that I had no business being in, and I was like, oh, this is great. I'm never gonna do this again, but this is great.
0: But this is awesome. I love it for the time being. Man, oh man. 310-840-4910. We gotta take a break so we can end this bad boy on time. Denton Day, how are we putting the show to bed tonight?
6: Pocket chasing next.
0: Wow.
10: The wait is over. Every NFL team is now in training camp. Football is back, and so are the storylines. We'll keep you on top of it all. Happy football season, everybody. Westwood One Sports.
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0: Rocking out with you. One final segment. Now, what's up on Sports Night? I appreciate you all being here, man. I said it at the start of the show. It was a calm before the storm. The energy that you got tonight is probably the most energy I'm going to have for like the next week and a half as the marathon that is NFL training camp gets underway. And that's just the reality of it, man. How much sleep are we getting tonight, Denton Day? I think you're going to get more sleep than me, inevitably. Who knows?
1: I mean, probably. But it's not exactly like we're stacking a ton of sleep. You know what I mean? Like, we'll put the show to bed, but I ain't getting a lot of bedtime.
0: Pretty much. Nap season during camp becomes just paramount. I'm having an issue. My water looks cloudy as hell. I can't get over this. But, no, naps are going to be paramount. So, for me to get to Commander's practice at the start of practice, I would have to leave at about 6:54 a.m. Eastern time. That would put me there at 8:15. Practice starts at 8:30. So if I get there at 8:30, I'll probably get to sleep until 7:15. Which, if I can get to bed by 4, which is unrealistic, honestly. An hour? I don't think I'm going down in an hour. I probably will, though. Throw on the Unreal. I can't even throw on Unreal. I've watched it. By the way, I'm not throwing on Monday Night Raw. What a terrible-ass episode of Raw last night. I mean, just god-awful.
1: That's your boys.
0: Yeah, and I was dreading even wanting to talk about it, because then you get to rub it in my face about how I like the less...
1: The Fed.
0: Yeah, I like the lesser of the two promotions that matter right now. I don't know what I liked, if I'm being honest. I even thought the Obafemi Brock thing was lame too. Like, it just wasn't good, man. I do love Solo Sikoa and how they're letting him be like a baby face.
1: Pow.
0: Yeah, I love that. There's something. Shoot, I just spilled water on my floor. There's something in my cup, dog. This is why.
1: Hey, it's ice and
0: I'm driving a Wawa, bro. I can't.
1: You and I are such different people, because you're like, there's no way I'm going to get to bed in an hour, and I'm going to be in bed like 4 minutes after the show is over.
0: Normally, like, full transparency, to peel the curtain back. We powwow, me, Oliver Popular, and Denton after the show. We just sit here and chop it up. I guarantee
1: there will be none of that today.
0: There will be no chopping it up tonight. Oliver, it's just not happening. Oliver's going to go get his Gatorade Zero. I already know he's geeked up for the end of the show.
1: He's like, I need you guys out of here. Get out.
0: Oh. Ha ha. Good job, pal. That's the imaging for putting it to bed. We got about roughly 30 seconds left. I appreciate everybody being here. Awesome show per usual. Subscribe to us on YouTube, Westwood One Sports Night. We got exclusive training camp content coming your way. Myself and Denton Day. Boots on the ground in Ashburn for Commanders practice tomorrow. I'll keep the show on the road, going to Baltimore, West Virginia to see the Giants, Pittsburgh to see the Steelers, Philly to see the Eagles, Cleveland to see the Browns, all within the span of the next 10 days, man. Appreciate Denton. Appreciate Oliver Popular. Thank you for your calls. Drake Toll, what up, dog?
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0: Willingham. Taking you up to 3 a.m. Eastern Time. 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Like, subscribe, comment. Do the whole deal. If you're just now joining us, big time show news. I've been calling it Westwood One Sports Night's training camp tour. Damn it, I'm going to do this. It's Liddell Willingham's training camp tour with Westwood One Sports Night coming up over the next week or so. Super duper excited to get out on the road and touch grass at a couple of different training camps, beginning tomorrow in Ashburn, Virginia with the Commanders, Thursday in Baltimore with the Ravens, Friday in West Virginia with the John Harbaugh era getting underway with the Giants. Saturday will be in Pittsburgh, kicking off the Mike McCarthy era with the Steelers. And then Monday will be in Philadelphia visiting the Eagles. Tuesday, the 4th, visiting the Jets. And then Friday, the 7th, in Berea, Ohio, getting a up-close-and-personal look at the most hotly contested quarterback competition in all of the NFL. Shedeur Sanders versus Deshaun Watson, Browns camp. Coming up next Friday. So excited for the training camp tour. If you're out there and you're a sicko fan and you indulge in training camp and you see your boy out there, say what's up, man. We're family here on Westwood One Sports. Now, y'all have been awesome supporting us all across the country. I expect to feel the love and then show it back, man, as we go on this trip up and down the East Coast. One place that we're not going, that I'm kind of sad that we're not, is to Indianapolis to visit the Colts, because they're another team to me that as we really get into the meat of the offseason, as training camp is about to start, they're an interesting case study, man. You think about the way that they started last year, shot out of a cannon, and then Daniel Jones tears his Achilles. And that Achilles tear, if we're being frank, right, it totally changed the trajectory, not just of their 2025 season. Ladies and gentlemen, I think it changed the trajectory of their entire organization, their entire program. Because here's the reality. In the 10 games that we saw out of Daniel Jones last year, the Colts were 8-2. That was the best record in football. They had 130 first downs. That was best in the NFL. And he averaged 8.4 yards an attempt, good for 4th in the National Football League. He finished the season 19 touchdowns, 8 interceptions, and the 8th best QBR in football. Daniel Jones, for the first time in his career, put it all together last year under Shane Steichen, under Chris Ballard, in this Colts organization. But the problem is that he only played 13 games, right? He only played 13 games, and that's been the story throughout the course of Daniel Jones' career. The fascinating piece to me about all of this is that Shane Steichen and Chris Ballard, the head coach and the general manager of the Colts, their seat is tacky hot, ladies and gentlemen. They have to win this year or else their ass is grass. And if it wasn't for the unfortunate and untimely passing of Jim Irsay and Carly Lloyd, the family member needing to, you know, get some time under her belt before making big decisions, they probably would have got fired last year, if we're being honest, based off of the way that they crumbled down the stretch. So the fact that Chris Ballard, Shane Steichen, and the Colts are putting their job security, their football future, in the hands of Daniel Jones, I think it's a crazy-ass decision. Glad I'm not them, is what I would say. Interestingly enough, Chris Ballard, the GM of the Indianapolis Colts, he had this to say about his future in Indy when it comes to a contract extension.
1: Contract extension for yourself?
2: No. No. I wouldn't do one.
1: Why not?
2: I'm in the last year of my deal. We need to win. We need to win.
0: Can we be honest, guys? Can we be for real here? You really think that's the reason why he didn't get a contract extension? Because he didn't want one? He wanted to prove himself. No, Carly Irsay, I don't want the bag right away. Let me prove it. Let's just be real, right? His ass didn't have a contract extension on the table, and for good reason. When you look at the track record of Chris Ballard, 70 78-1 through 9 seasons with the Indianapolis Colts. In the last 3 years, they've gone 8-9, 8-9, and 9-8. They have been the definition of mediocrity. The year prior to that, it was 4-12-1. Here's the biggest problem that Chris Ballard and the Indianapolis Colts have run into over the course of the past few years, up until last year, honestly. They have not been able to find a successor for Andrew Luck. His retirement screwed this organization. And I don't even want to say it screwed him, because you got to be prepared for anything to happen. It's your job to deal with these types of things. Chris Ballard, it feels like it's gotten a pass for Andrew Luck retiring. They have not been able to pick a quarterback. And then when they did try and pick a quarterback early on in the draft, they went with Anthony Richardson and gave him a leash that was Kevin Hart short. So I don't understand the thought process if you are Chris Ballard in the Indianapolis Colts. You're really putting all of your eggs in the Daniel Jones basket, fresh off of a torn Achilles tendon. You saw how Kirk Cousins looked in year one post-Achilles. Think about how much Daniel Jones and his game is predicated on athleticism, guys. We don't know how the hell he's going to look. I think it's a crazy-ass gamble, and we will see at the end of the day who is right and who is wrong. But the bigger question that I have, right, what the hell are they doing with Anthony Richardson? The fourth overall pick back in the 2023 NFL draft famously only had, what, 10, 12 college starts out of the University of Florida, and clearly was viewed as a guy that was going to need some time to grow and develop. Now, I know, based off of some insider information, that Anthony Richardson, and it's been reported and well-documented as well, Anthony Richardson has not handled himself like a pro's pro when it comes to his time in Indianapolis. It's just the reality of the situation, right? You can't be the starting quarterback and oversleep practice. You can't. It's just a no-no. But here's why I look at the Colts and go, well, hold on, Slim. You drafted him with the fourth overall pick. For you to cut his water off after one missed payment, I mean, damn, can he get a longer leash is what I'm asking. I'm not trying to justify the behavior at all. It's not what I'm saying. But we're talking about a young man that at the time was 22 years old, guys. 22. He overslept practice. There are 22-year-olds that oversleep work all the time. No, I get it. The NFL is different than working at Office Depot, right? It's different. It's levels to it. But still, a 22-year-old is a 22-year-old. I don't like the lack of patience that the Colts have shown as an organization with Anthony Richardson. From an on-field standpoint, when it comes to his ability, I'm not trying to sit here and act as if he's not a work in progress, but you kind of, to me, would give yourself more time if you could show this front office and ownership, rather, that, hey, we've got a long-term plan at quarterback. You cannot, there's no way, and I don't care how little football Carly Ursay knows, and I know she wears the headset and has got her little notepad on the sidelines in her cowboy boots. I love her. She's awesome. I don't know how much she knows about football. I know she's smarter than to believe that Daniel Jones is the future at quarterback for the damn Colts. I know she ain't stuck on stupid now. You probably couldn't convince Daniel Jones' own family that he's the future of the damn Colts at quarterback. Let's be honest here, man. Look at what he's been throughout the duration of his career. And I get it, right? Maybe this is the year that he stays healthy. Because when he was healthy last year, through those 13 starts, as I mentioned, he was one of the best quarterbacks in football. He was. Now, as an overall roster, looking at Indianapolis, I don't want to act as if Chris Ballard has done all bad. He has really failed at the game's most important position. But in terms of drafting other areas, like, they've hit on draft picks during this Chris Ballard era, right? And they've taken pretty significant risks, like they took last year, going out and getting Sauce Gardner. So it's not as if it's a lack of effort, right, for Chris Ballard. But when you swing and miss on a top five pick at quarterback, it's like it's like when you jump in the water in Fortnite. It's over. The game is done. You can't come back from it. That's kind of how I feel about Chris Ballard and his future in Indianapolis with the Colts, man. It's a shame, though, like I continue to say, because the rest of the roster in Indy isn't bad, and they're in a division that doesn't have a team that's got a clear-cut stranglehold on things. They could be a frisky group coming up here in 2026. It wouldn't stun me at all, but I look at them from a 1,000-foot view in how they have moved organizationally. And Chris Ballard, I mean, for you to put your faith in Daniel Jones, it doesn't make sense. You can't justify it. Now, I know what some Colts fans may say. Well, what were our other options, Linnell? Kyler Murray was a free agent. You wouldn't have had to commit the big time money that you committed to Daniel Jones. And I think that's the bigger issue that I have. It's not giving Daniel Jones the ball for 2026. It's the ridiculous ass contract that he's on. He's not worth the money that he signed for on the dotted line. He's not. Now, I get it, right? You got to overpay when you don't have a surplus of options. I totally understand that. But Daniel Jones? I don't know, man. I think you'd be better off trying to see what you can get and turn Anthony Richardson into. And the fact that he's still within that organization after he's publicly requested a trade, he's been a good sport, hadn't been a jackass. He's showing up on time now. A little bit too late for that, probably, AR. But he's been a good sport about it. He's handled his business. I'm eager to see him on the field. I am. That brother's got talent. You can't tell me. I know there's, and this is the other thing, Shane Steichen and that sort of offense, RPO-based attack, seems like it'd be tailor-made for Anthony Richardson. So I do kind of go, oh, if Steichen couldn't get him right, where does he go to have success? Kevin O'Connell is somewhere out there saying, oh, it would be Linnell. I would be the guy that could turn him into somebody. But we know how these coaches think. They think they could fix anybody, especially a guy that has the physical tools of an Anthony Richardson. And he's shown, it's not like he hasn't shown it at the NFL level. Hadn't been anywhere, you know, consistently enough. But he's shown it. This is where I lean to Denton Day. Am I just being kind to Anthony Richardson, acting like there's any shot that he could be something at the quarterback position in this league? It just feels like he hasn't gotten a real shot.
3: Yeah, you're being kind, because he had a real shot, and then he quite literally slept it away. Now, I think you could argue, that his redemption window has not been nearly as wide as most first-round picks. And a redemption window is pretty self-explanatory. It's the amount of chances that you get if you do have a mess-up. Now, most mess-ups are usually on the field, but an example is Sam Darnold. Most quarterbacks, if you're drafted in the third round, you get two teams, and then you're done. Darnold got four before we found Seattle, and then he made it work. Yeah. So I am interested in the fact that they don't seem to want to move him, but they don't seem to want to play him either. So what's the point there?
0: I wonder how invested they are in his development right now. Like, do they give a damn about the development of Anthony Richardson? And I don't want to pile on here, but he had the sleeping incident, and he also had the tap out, where he checked himself out of the damn football game. If Mike Shanahan was his damn coach, he would have ripped him for his lack of cardiovascular endurance at the podium postgame. That was another major, major red flag and a, you know, nail in the coffin for him with the organization. He looked like a quitter. Now, of course, I try to defend him on it. I just be trying to give everybody the benefit of the doubt, man. We just people. We humans at the end of the day. I try to give him the benefit of the doubt. I got dunked on for it. He's on his last leg right now. I'm curious to see how much action he gets throughout the course of the preseason. And I feel like there's something there with him, man. That's kind of what I was asking you, Denton. Not has he ruined his chance, but like, do you think he's salvageable? Like, is it worth taking a flyer on him if you're an organization?
3: So I think it comes down to a fundamental issue. And it's a fundamental thing that not everyone in the NFL agrees with, which I think is interesting. Can you coach accuracy?
0: Mm.
3: If you believe the answer to that is yes, then you take a shot on him. If you believe the answer to that is no,
0: yeah,
3: then you do not take a shot at him. And I take this from Mike Shanahan, who has told a friend of mine, hey, if you're not accurate at the NFL level, you're never going to be accurate. I think that's a problem with Anthony Richardson.
0: That is tough. Maybe he needs to get with like Jordan Palmer or name your favorite quarterback guru. I just feel like there's too much talent there with him. The accuracy thing is an issue. I disagree with that take, though, in terms of like you can't fix accuracy, because accuracy is a byproduct of your mechanics. And if you can get the mechanics and the footwork in line, that is coachable. So in turn, I think accuracy would be coachable as well. Is it easy? Hell no. You got to rep it. And that's the problem here. He's not getting that type of opportunity, as Denton kind of alluded to, man. So we'll see what happens next when it comes to the Indianapolis Colts. But, you know, as far as their future is concerned, year number 9 for Chris Ballard here, we'll see if Daniel Jones could save the job of Chris Ballard and Shane Steichen in Indianapolis with the Colts. A lot more to get to here on Westwood One Sports tonight. With the youngest in charge, Liddell Willingham, kicking it with you as we get you up to 3 a.m. Eastern time. If you're just now locking in, man, major, major show announcement. We are taking this bad boy on the road. Our Westwood One Sports Night training camp tour, stopping by 7 different NFL camps over the span of the next 10 days. Starting tomorrow in Ashburn, Virginia, paying a visit to the Washington Commanders. We'll go to Baltimore on Thursday. We'll go to Giants camp on Friday, Steelers camp on Saturday, Eagles camp on Monday, and then Jets practice on Tuesday, all before wrapping it up next Friday, August the 7th, in Believeland, Cleveland, Ohio, the site of probably the most interesting camp competition in the NFL, Shedeur Sanders versus Deshaun Watson. Super duper excited about that. We've talked a lot about the National Football League, man. 43 days away from night one of the NFL regular season, Seahawks and Patriots in a rematch of the Super Bowl. There is a quarterback for one of those teams that I think is poised for a major, major step back coming up in 2026. I'll give you my thoughts on that. Plus, Dan Orlovsky of ESPN put his foot in his mouth once again. I'll tell you how next here on Westwood One Sports Night.
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I'm super geeked up for it, man. We'll take a trip to Washington. We'll take a trip to Baltimore. We'll take a trip to Cleveland. We'll take a trip to New York to visit the Jets. We'll go to West Virginia to visit John Harbaugh and the Giants. We'll go to Philadelphia to check in on the Eagles. And we'll also be in Pittsburgh checking out the Steelers. So super duper excited for that. If you're a fan out there at any of those camps, come holla at cha boy. I told you going into the break, right? 43 days away from the start of the National Football League season, and as we get closer to the NFL season, you know, I always talk about every fan base needing to be optimistic, every fan base, you know, being geeked up about what their squad could be coming up in the year. The Super Bowl champions are a team that we don't spend a whole lot of time talking about. If I'm being honest, right, I think Seattle as a team is poised for a major step back. But to me, it has everything to do with the quarterback. And I know what some folks are going to say. Well, Linnell, look at what Sam Darnold did last year. He led him to the Super Bowl. Brother, 4,000 yards passing, a career high, 25 touchdowns, but 14 interceptions. For the life of me, I don't know how Seattle, and it really speaks to how good the rest of their roster is, and it should get our minds thinking about a bigger picture conversation of, well, how important is it to have elite quarterback play if you're trying to win a Super Bowl? Because they didn't get that last year. I know what the numbers are going to say. I know what some folks out there are going to try and convince you on these sports talk shows. But the reality is, Sam Darnold's ass wasn't very good in 2026 or 2025. And the numbers speak to that. He led the NFL in turnovers. To do that as a quarterback is a problem, right? What's the number one job of the quarterback? Put the ball in the end zone. Quite literally, he gave the football away more than any other player in the entire National Football League a season ago. First in the NFL in fumbles, second most fumbles lost, third most interceptions. Yet, Seattle won 14 games in the Super Bowl. If he plays that way this year, they will not reach the expectations that everyone across the country has for them. I have no doubts about that. If he leads the NFL in turnovers, first and foremost, has that ever happened? A quarterback winning the Super Bowl after leading the entire National Football League in turnovers. When I read it, it doesn't even sound real. It doesn't even sound real. I have, and this has been something where I know I've probably been in the minority on it, right? Other people are all in on Sam Darnold. Everyone thinks he's resurrected his career. He's turned things around. In big games, Sam Darnold at times struggled last year, but it's not just about big games. It's more nuanced than that. When Sam Darnold faced pressure last year, he had the third worst EPA in the National Football League. He could not function under pressure, and that's been the story of his entire career. And shout out to our guy, Denton Day. Eli Manning, back in 2007, led the NFL in turnovers, but won the Super Bowl. But what do we know about that team? It's almost like they're a spitting image of each other in terms of what the defense was, what those defensive lines were, the running game of each of those two teams. So, good pull by D-Day. It's just, I don't know, man. He's got to be better, though, I know, in order for them to try and replicate last year's success, because that team isn't the same anymore either. There's no more Clint Kubiak. You've got another offensive coordinator, Sam Darnold. He's taking his talents to Vegas to try and lead the Raiders. Ooh. So there's going to be, you know, some turnover there in terms of the coordinator spot. You lost Kenneth Walker. Zach Charbonnet's own pup entering camp. So it's going to be interesting to see, you know, how

0: the offense continues to evolve, now that Clint Kubiak's not the guy, I have some questions on defense, too. You lost Reek Woolen to the Philadelphia Eagles. You lost Kobe Bryant to the Chicago Bears. You lost, arguably, your best edge rusher in Boye Mafe to the Cincinnati Bengals. So it's not as if this group is coming back intact the way that they were a season ago. What I'm not going to sit up here and do, though, is act like they're void of talent. It's one of the best rosters in the NFL, 1 through 53. On the offensive side, though, Sam Darnold must be better than what he was last year, or they're not going to have any sort of success. I want to switch gears here, if we can do so here, for a second. Dan Orlovsky of ESPN is someone who's been pretty polarizing in terms of his sports takes. He led the charge, saying the ridiculous take of Ty Simpson being better than Fernando Mendoza, both of which aren't franchise quarterbacks long term. We'll find that out here as the years pass. But Orlovsky, to me, put his foot in his mouth today on Get Up, ruffling some feathers by giving this take on pedicures.
1: Question.
2: I am.
1: You never get a pedicure?
2: I have never gotten a pedicure.
1: Oh, it's a delight.
2: I never will. Yeah,
1: no, it's
2: great. I am completely against pedicures for dudes.
1: Why? What for?
2: You're a dude. You're not supposed to get pedicures.
1: Yes, you are.
2: Nah,
1: nothing wrong with being pampered.
2: No, it's a delight. No. I am so against this. This is a thing for me.
1: You're coming with me.
2: Dudes should not be getting pedicures.
1: Who am I told is laughing at this? Monica Jay Will? Can we put them up to feel good? Jay Will?
3: Just nasty feet, Dan. Just nasty feet.
2: My feet are awful. I totally agree, but I'd rather have awful feet than get pedicures.
1: Oh, come on. They scrape the terrible skin.
2: You're also not the person who should be having a
1: pedicure. I love a pedicure.
4: Yeah,
1: are you kidding?
4: It feels fantastic.
1: I totally agree. I've got
2: my friends taking their teenage sons to get them.
1: Yeah, I think it's an excellent idea.
2: What?
1: Yes, and you should join them. And I've just got a text here from your wife who says, yes, I think, Dan, Greeny, talk him into it.
2: Trust me, I'm talking you into this.
0: I'll be real, right? I've never gotten a pedicure in my life. Have I wanted one? You damn right. Are you kidding? Now, I'm ticklish. I know to be 6'2", 285 pounds to being ticklish, it's a weird combination, I know. I'm very ticklish on my feet, so I don't know how I would react to the women, you know, touching my feet, and I would have a woman doing my feet. Ain't no man doing my feet. That's where me and Danielle might be on the same page. I would be ticklish, but I see nothing wrong with it. And I'll even take it a step further. If you've got a problem with a man getting a pedicure, you're a literal psychopath. I don't know what Dan O was talking about. Sometimes I think he says things just to kind of get these reactions like he's getting right now out of me. But it doesn't make sense. Here's where I can relate. And I was debating all night long. And if you're watching and listening on the radio,
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0: Search Westwood One Sports Night. I'm looking at my feet right now, and I'm realizing I'm not going to show you all.
5: Oh, thank God.
0: My sock smells pretty good. My feet are awful. I'm gonna call it like I see it. I'm gonna be real. When I meet a new woman, there's two things that I'm fearful of. I'm fearful of sleeping with her without my socks on. And I'm fearful of me falling asleep first and snoring her brains out. Two things I am very, very cognizant of when I sleep with a new person. Him having bad feet isn't a problem. It's him having bad feet and then saying he's against pedicures. Like, if someone was to go buy me a pedicure, like if one of you fans out there, now I feel like I'm going to be soliciting. That's not what I'm doing. If someone wanted to give me a massage or a pedicure or whatever, I'd take it. I would take it. I'm not against pedicures. I just don't have the time. I don't want to make the time. There are more important things. How much does it cost, by the way? Didn't I know? Have you had a pedicure before?
5: I've had several. Well, two.
0: What do they run you? That's what I'm curious of. It feels like it's something that's expensive.
5: They're not the cheapest thing in the world. You know, it's an hour of getting your feet massaged, which is great.
0: It's an hour?
5: Cleaned, which is roughly, I guess it depends. Given the state of how you have described your feet, might take a little bit longer than An hour. But let me tell you, man, the first time I got one, they put some elbow grease into my feet. They bring out this cheese grating looking thing to where they're just taking down calluses. They were taking down calluses that I didn't know existed. They were like finding new ones. And I was like, I didn't even know this part of my foot touched the shoe.
0: Which is incredible. I can't believe I've had my socks on this long during the show. I never do the show with socks on. Throw those over there. But it's something that is fascinating to me. And I wanted to get you all's thoughts on it at 310-840-4910. Feels like one of those everyman topics that we can all relate to out there. If you're a man or a woman, I want to hear from you. Talk and text line wide open for you. 310-840-4910. Do you see an issue with a man getting a pedicure? If you do, I want to know why. 310-840-4910. And women out there, is it a red flag if your man gets manis and pedis? Because I was told by a bougie, beautiful woman not too long ago that I had some dirt up under my nails and I needed to get my nails done. You know what I did? I didn't get my nails done, but I paid extra close attention to it in the shower that night. And when I saw her next, I guarantee you, I bet your ass, my nails were a lot cleaner. 310-840-4910. The other piece is this, right? And this is where I'm kind of giving away state secrets about myself. When I was younger, right, I was a lazy kid. I was. In the wintertime, I didn't lotion my legs if I wasn't wearing shorts. So I would be ashy as hell up under my jeans. And we had, Miss McClellan was our gym teacher at Shady Grove Middle School. And sometimes I wouldn't dress because I was afraid to get roasted. I forgot the lotion. And I come out and my legs is white as snow. So I get not lotioning and not doing your feet. The not lotioning thing, though. Yeah, I know how I feel about that. Every part of your body should be lotioned. I've learned that now as an adult, but I used to think differently. So if you think that pedicures are bad for men, hopefully we can change your perspective here tonight on Westwood One Sports Night. Because I'll be honest, looking at my feet right now, and I got big feet. I have a big, thick, wide foot where I need to probably wear a W on my shoes. I don't know how much. I'm debating that whether or not I want to. I'm really wrestling whether or not I want to put my feet in this camera. You have to. You should probably have to like subscribe to a different Patreon account.
5: I'm about to say this is premium content here on a free page. Like, you
0: about to say
5: this is high quality merchandise. You can't just give your feet away for free.
0: I know. This is exactly why.
5: Also, real miss by ESPN because they knew they were going to talk about that. This comes from comments that John Summerall, the coach of Florida's wife, made about him, where people were kind of having some fun at his expense, saying that it's soft for him to get pedicures, which, again, it's not. They bring out, like, cheese graters to take down calluses.
0: It hurts, doesn't it?
5: I got made fun of the first time I got a pedicure. The woman doing it said I had baby feet.
0: Baby feet?
5: Yeah, which was basically making fun of me for squirming. But a real miss by ESPN not having Rex Ryan on the show that day.
0: Yeah. Honestly,
5: I would have loved to know his opinions on Dano's feet, on pedicures in general. Can Rex Ryan go get pedicures if there are other people who have their feet out?
0: Yeah.
5: Or does that become too much?
0: It's disgusting. And I don't normally get squirmish over feet, but mine aren't horrible. It's kind of why I want to show you all, because now I feel like I'm a gas W. I think I got icky feet. I don't. 310-840-4910 is the number. Question is very simple. Dan Orlovsky of ESPN says it's crazy for a man to get a pedicure. I want your thoughts at 310-840-4910. Your opinion on males getting pedicures. We'll take your calls on that. Plus, give you an update on Aaron Rodgers in his retirement tour next here on Westwood One Sports Night.
4: The NBA has reshaped in one summer. LeBron and Jaylen Brown are in Philly. Giannis is headed to Miami. Paul George is a Celtic. And that's just the Eastern Conference. Who will challenge the Knicks for the NBA crown? Westwood One Sports.
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0: rocking out with you as we get you up to 3 a.m. Eastern time, taking you coast to coast, bringing you the latest and greatest in the world of sports. 43 days away from night one of the National Football League season, Seahawks-Patriots, a rematch of the Super Bowl to kick things off on a Wednesday. Training camp, though, right around the corner as well. We begin our training camp tour here for Westwood One Sports Night tomorrow in Washington, going out to Ashburn, Virginia to see the Commanders, and we'll take our talents to Baltimore with the Ravens, Giants camp in Greenbrier, West Virginia on Friday, Steelers camp in Latrobe, PA on Saturday, Eagles camp on Monday, Jets camp on Tuesday, and then Browns camp wrapping up the tour on Friday, August the 7th. If you see us out there, show us some love. Say what's up, man. I will reciprocate the energy. If you're just now joining the program, hot button topic that I want to get to here. Let's get right to it if you're just now joining us. Dan Orlovsky of ESPN with a flamethrower of a take that's honestly stupider and stupider. Sounds stupider and stupider every time I hear it. This is what he had to say about men getting pedicures.
1: Question.
2: I am.
1: You never get a pedicure?
2: I have never gotten a pedicure.
1: Oh, it's a delight.
2: I never will.
3: Yeah, no,
2: I am completely against pedicures for
1: what?
2: Dudes.
1: What for?
2: You're a dude. You're not supposed to get pedicures.
1: Yes, you are.
2: Nah,
1: nothing wrong with being pampered.
2: No. I'm so against this. This is a thing for me.
1: You're coming with me.
2: Dudes should not be getting pedicures.
1: Who am I told is laughing at this? Monica Mc... Oh, Jay Will? Jay Will, can we put them up
4: to feel good?
1: Jay Will?
5: Just nasty feet, Dan. Just nasty feet.
2: My feet are awful. I totally agree, but I'd rather have awful feet than get pedicures.
1: Oh, come on. They have great. It's a terrible skin.
2: You're also not the person who should be having
1: a pedicure.
3: Yeah,
1: are you kidding?
3: It feels fantastic.
1: I totally agree.
2: I've got my friends taking their teenage sons to get them.
1: Yeah, I think it's an excellent idea.
2: What?
1: Yes, and you should join them. And I've just got a text here from your wife who says, yes, I think, Dan, Greeny, talk him into it.
2: Trust.
0: I think Dan O... he's got a bunch of weird takes non-football. He also, doesn't season his food. He doesn't use certain dips and condiments. Like, Dan O's a weird dude. Hell of a football mind, but a strange dude. But it opens up Pandora's box for me, man. 310-840-4910. Do you take issue? Do you see anything wrong with men getting manis and pedis? I'm going to take it a step further. I'm going to say a pedicure and a manicure. I know in my generation, my age group, I'm 28. I'm the bachelor of this program. I got a Facebook dating profile, and I might be on Hinge and Tinder by the weekend. So I know what it's like being in the field. Women love men with groomed hands. They also love men with groomed feet. Now, you can't wear socks on your hands, so you got to have your fingers intact. You can't be out here with dirty fingernails. You can get away with your feet looking bad. Do you see an issue, though, with a man getting a manicure or a pedicure? I'm just curious to get the country's thoughts. 310-840-4910. See where we're at on this. Let's go to Roy in Birmingham, Alabama, wanting to check in. Roy, what's going on, brother? Welcome in to Westwood One Sports Night. What you got for us, man?
6: How you doing today?
0: I am doing good, Roy. I appreciate you tapping in, man.
6: No problem. 6 or 7 years ago, I was diagnosed with diabetes. Mm-hmm. And going through the training, what I need to do, take the medicine, everything. But one thing the doctor did say that I got to do is take care of your feet.
0: Yep.
6: And that's a medical fact. Anybody with diabetes, you got to take care of your feet, because if you don't, something happens, you're going to be walking around, you're going to get your foot amputated or whatever. So Don Orlovsky's take about never getting your feet taken care of and everything like that, that's just stupid. It's dumb. If you're, and I get my feet done every 2 weeks. I think you should get it done at least once a month. But ever since I've been a diabetic, I have no problem with my feet, nothing whatsoever, no problems. So everybody should get it done, not just because I'm a diabetic, but just because it's clean and keeps your health and everything.
0: And Roy, it's a comfortability piece of it too. Now, I've gone stretches where I didn't take care of my feet properly, and I begin to feel it. You walking on it, and it's a callus, it's hard, it hurt. It don't feel good. Well, you don't take care of your feet. So I thought Orlovsky was tone deaf with that, but clearly he's moisturizing his feet properly every day. I don't know. I just think our guy, Bama Proof, Beast of Uptown DC on the X-App, saying manicures and pedicures for men should be monthly. Should not be monthly, rather. It should be seasonal. Anything else is zesty. What is wrong with y'all, man? Ain't nothing wrong with getting your feet done. Who the hell wants to walk around with their feet hurting? Clearly, I don't work no hard, strenuous jobs, man. I know this is going to sound funny. I got to do a better job upkeeping and the maintenance on my feet in terms of moisturizing them. But I do know this. When I was working at Lowe's and I was working the overnight shift and we was building and rearranging the stores and the aisles, when I was wearing my steel toes, I guarantee you I was lotioning my feet then. If you work a real blue-collar job, you know damn well you can't be out here with your feet feeling like anything. Steve is in Atlanta wanting to chime in. Steve, what's up, good brother?
3: What's going on, my brother?
0: What's going on, man? How you doing?
3: Not much. I can't complain. Just checking in with you tonight on the Petty and Manny convo. So
0: what you got, man?
3: I'm gonna just say, when I was probably your age, I'm a little older than you, like I'm 40, 41 now, right? But when I was 20s, like, I'm gonna just say in my 20s, I used to always tell my cousin, like, man, why, what makes you go to get, you know, do that Petty and Manny thing? And that's for like a female thing. So I never got it. And then now he took me one time. I've been going ever since. So, and guess what? I'm gonna tell you this, man.
0: Uh-huh.
3: Do you know how many compliments I get of my manicure?
0: Yeah, women love like, I'm it, not bro. Even, like, I'll be honest. The like, females love it.
3: Yeah, like I'm literally like, you know, even when I'm not even talking about like at a pool or a beach setting, yeah. Just like at the
0: Anywhere.
3: Bar. It's like, oh, you got a nice manicure. Like one girl, like it's like literally almost like cologne as an accessory. You see what,
0: you
3: I'm, saying?
0: What I'm saying?
3: Like I get so many. And like the gentleman was just saying before, like even if you don't have a health condition, it's almost like a part of your grooming. You something like, you know, whether it's a shape up or a line up. So it's like,
0: right.
3: And you don't have to get it, you know, like in your case, if you hadn't been, it's going to take probably honestly a month to get right or in the shape. But once you do it, yeah, once a month, all right, cool. But like I say, just to not be doing it, that's diabolical, man.
0: I ain't even probably look crazy. And I'll be honest, I ain't judging nobody because look, my dog's is woofing.
3: Oh, and see, that's what you like, and what you said, man.
0: Yeah.
3: You'll be more comfortable in the future, like when you get in your 40s, taking them socks off, bro. It's gonna be, you're gonna be like, oh man, I'm good now.
0: Look, you know when I feel it, honestly, when I play basketball, man, jamming the top of my damn shoe, I feel it.
3: Oh
0: man.
3: Yeah.
0: So I appreciate you as always, though, Steve. Good to hear from you, man. 310-840-4910. Is there any issue, ladies and gentlemen, with a man? Get a manicure or pedicure. Dan Orlovsky of ESPN says, hail to the now. Bobby is in Chicago. Bobby, what's going on, man?
4: How you doing?
0: Doing good, Bobby.
4: You know what, guys?
0: Bobby, I'm
4: sorry, what?
0: Oh, you're echoing, that's all. I couldn't hear you.
4: I'm sorry. So, anyway, I love pedicures. I used to get manicures and pedicures when I work downtown, but now I don't, and I'm hard on my feet with work. I walk a lot.
0: Okay.
4: But I get pedicures, and I even went as far as like, if depending on what time of year it is, 4th of July, I'll get my nails painted red, white, and blue. I don't give a darn. You know, it is what it is. Real men wear pink.
0: Oh, okay, Slim. Hey, look, to each his own, brother. We an equal opportunity program. You know, what's
4: there you go.
0: 310-840-4910. This is where I draw my line in the sand. I ain't Caleb Williams now.
7: I'm about to say, you're not cosplaying as your goat?
0: No, I'm not. And look, I don't got a problem with it. To each his own, which is not my thing. 310-840-4910. Remember... And we're getting ready to introduce our L.A. audience, getting ready to tap in here as we ease our way into the 1 o'clock hour on the East Coast. Y'all was on my ass last night. Oh, Linnell, you're being rude. The Kyle Shanahan, you're being disrespectful. He's not hiding nothing, you big fat meanie. Guess who's going to get the last laugh on Kyle Shanahan? 310-840-4910 is the number. A lot to chew on as we're halfway through this bad boy as we get you up to 3 a.m., two things to chew on the phones. One thing, rather, to chew on the phones. Dan Orlovsky of ESPN says, hell no to men getting manicures and pedicures. Give us your thoughts at 310-840-4910. We'll take your calls on that, plus we'll give you the latest in the Kyle Shanahan saga. If you didn't hear us last night, first of all, where the hell were you at? Kyle Shanahan got into a car accident, and the 49ers took 11 days to release a statement and let the public know about it. They also asked ESPN and several other outlets not to report on what happened to Kyle Shanahan. We took a bunch of your calls last night and got to the bottom of it, man. I thought it was shady behavior by the 49ers and the beat reporters and ESPN, for that matter, to keep this all under wraps. I thought, man, where there's smoke, there's fire. You're only not reporting something if you did something wrong. What did Kyle Shanahan do wrong? We'll tell you next here on Westwood One Sports Night.
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0: 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Dan Orlovsky of ESPN with a pretty polarizing take, ladies and gentlemen, on men getting pedicures. Take a listen.
1: I have never gotten a pedicure.
2: Oh, it's a delight.
1: I never will.
3: Yeah, no,
1: I am completely against pedicures for
2: what?
1: Dudes.
2: What for?
1: You're a dude. You're not supposed to get pedicures.
2: Yes, you are.
3: Nah,
2: nothing
3: man.
2: Wrong with
3: nah,
2: being
3: nah,
2: pampered.
3: Nah,
2: oh, it's
3: nah,
2: a
3: man.
1: No. I'm so against this. This is a thing for me.
2: Oh, you're coming with me.
1: You know, dudes what, should not be getting pedicures.
2: Who am I told is laughing at this? Monica Mc... Oh, Jay Will? Jay Will, can we put them up
4: to
2: there?
4: Feel good?
2: Jay Will?
4: Just nasty feet, Dan. Just nasty feet.
1: My feet are awful. I totally agree. But I'd rather have awful feet than get pedicures.
2: Oh, come on.
0: We can stop the ridiculous there, Oliver Popular. Terrible take, as Greeny said there. Terrible take that's turned into some content for us here on the program. Because I am fascinated. He's not the only member of, you know, America that feels that way, man. A lot of people are conditioned to feel like, you know, pedicures and manicures are a feminine thing. I'm here to tell you, in the year of our Lord, 2026, as a half-decent looking brother that's out here on the prowl, these women want pretty fingers. They do. They care. I don't want you to paint it. Now, here's what I've heard a female say as well. A clear coat takes it over the top. You become, you know, people don't like the clear coat, is what I would say. The women don't like the clear coat. They just want you to get a nice little polish. Get the dirt up from underneath the nails. I don't see a problem with manicures or pedicures because I know why, if I was getting one, why I'd be doing it is because I want to catch the attention of a sweet, beautiful woman. And for no other reason, I think manicures and pedicures are great. And a comfortability standpoint, guys, you don't want to walk around with crusty, hard-ass feet. It's not the move, especially if you're a blue-collar worker. 310-840-4910. Will is in Texas wanting to chime in. What's going on, Will? Will?
5: Hello?
0: Will, what's going on, man?
5: It's not Will, it's Blue.
0: Blue? What up, Blue?
5: Out of Texas, man. What's good? How you doing, bro?
0: What's your umpire? That's what we call Blue.
5: No, I'm not umpire, man. No, I'm not umpire,
0: I'm
5: man.
0: Joking,
5: I'm just a guy, bro.
0: Hey, where you say you from? You say you from Hurston?
5: No, I'm from Fort Worth, Texas.
0: Fort Worth, Texas. Okay. Talk to me. What you got for us, man?
5: Okay, I'm going to give you a little history, and I'm going to co-sign with the last two callers and yourself.
0: Okay.
5: That manicures and pedicures are healthy. I am a type 2 diabetic, and my doctor said the exact same thing. Hey, take care of your feet. You know, as a diabetic, you got to take care of your feet. Now, what I want to point out is this right here. Would you believe that pedicures and manicures started out as a man thing?
0: Is that the history that you're dropping on us? Are you about to give us like the biography of manis and petties?
5: I didn't know we were going to go this far
0: down the rabbit hole. Like, go ahead.
5: No, I'm just
0: 15
5: I'm just
0: seconds or less.
5: Okay, so the Roman soldiers, the Egyptians, the Israelites, their thing was when a visitor comes visit your home, what's the first thing they used to do? If you look in the Bible, it'll tell you they would always clean their feet first coming through the door.
0: Okay.
5: And then the French, with the French people, getting your manicure is a symbol of royalty. They clean your nails. That's why they have the French cut. That's a prestigious
0: French tip.
5: Thing. So, yeah, you know, when they get
0: meaning
5: you
0: somebody,
5: get the
0: okay.
5: you get it cut.
0: I mean you somebody, so getting, okay.
5: Yeah, pedicures and manicures started out. You know, back in the gap, it started out being a man thing. But women
0: real quick, do you think men should be able to get clear coats?
5: I think that's too far.
0: Appreciate the call. 310-840-4910 is the number. I don't have a problem with it. I know Caleb Williams got a lot of crap for it. Jared McCain gets a lot of crap for it.
6: What's the beef with clear coats?
0: Women. And maybe we got a bunch of sisters that listen to this show. Where are the first ladies of Westwood One Sports Night? Can we hear from y'all? Where are the women giving their thoughts on men getting manis and petties? And if you're a woman, you rocking with a clear coat. Then I'm going to tell you what's the problem with the clear coat. I'm speaking from personal experience, brother. Well, not that I... Hold on. Whoa. No, I'm not speaking from personal experience because I've never had a clear coat. But I've heard a woman diss a brother that got a clear coat. So maybe it's not cool for clear coats. But I think, as all the callers have alluded to, right? One, is healthy for you. And two, it ain't nothing wrong with grooming yourself. That's it. 310-840-4910. I want to get you some Aaron Rodgers news, let you hear from him coming up momentarily as well. But our manies and petties, how you feel about it, man? Mr. Realistic out in Springfield, Massachusetts. What's going on, partner? Welcome in.
3: Manicures and pedicures, they actually feel great. And, you know, you definitely want your nails to be clean. You never get a second chance to make a first impression. And if you spend over the night, you don't want to be, you know, catching the sheets or stabbing her with your hangnails on your toes or on your hands. It's like, you know, and the way to a man's soul is through his feet, you know, and you take good care of yourself.
0: That's realistic.
3: There's 100 different things you should do before a date, before your first date. Because if you don't, you're probably not going to get a second one.
0: Callers that we get tonight. He just said, "You, Mr. Realistic." I forgot you just said some very. I love Mr. Realistic, Mr. Realistic, Mr. Positive. Everybody that has the wherewithal to put Mr. in front of their name, they got something for us. Appreciate you as always, man. The reason I was damn near ready to cut him off, he has called into this show and said some crazy things before. Like, he has said some crazy things. Remember we were having the conversation about Diana and Mike Vrabel? He was one of them ones that called in and was like, well, actually, back in the day, I actually had six girlfriends. And then Mr. Positive told us how he was the man, and we thought he was lying at first. And then Denton was like, no, it was Facebook. And it was just, it was a lot. 310-840-4910 is the number. I don't have a problem with you know, manies and petties. Just, for me, the fingernail painting is not for me. I wonder how it's perceived in a locker room. If I'm being honest, like, the Jarrett McCain thing, he really paints his nails, like, religiously. I don't see, it's 2026 is what I would say. In the way that this world has evolved and how we've done a tremendous job of accepting everybody, I don't necessarily see an issue with it. Is it abnormal? Is it what most men do? No. But don't make it wrong. 310-840-4910. Myron is in Dallas. What's going on, Myron?
7: Arch, how you doing tonight?
0: What's going on, brother, man?
7: Hey, pretty good, man. I'm gonna give a little pushback on that clear coat now because I've been getting pedicures and manicures longer than you've been alive. Okay. How I got into it, my ex-wife kind of forced me into it based on Mr. Relevant with the scratching of the legs and things of that nature. But let me tell you something.
0: After you must have got tired of wearing. You must have got tired of wearing socks a bit.
7: Yes, sir. Or sleeping on the couch.
0: You look way better, right? Yeah.
7: Yeah. Yeah. But I strongly urge you to get one done. You'll be pleasantly surprised. It's going to be a weight lifted off your feet. Your feet going to feel refreshed and brand new again there for you. I get a pedicure, manicure once a month. Definitely the pedicure, the manicure, but the clear coat. Now, I kind of kick back on that. My ex-wife got me into getting the manicure and pedicure. My girlfriend that I didn't have for 10 years convinced me to get the clear coat. And let me tell
0: now.
7: You something.
0: You go ahead now,
7: tell
0: now,
7: you
0: brother.
7: You'll be amazed on how many compliments I just get at a grocery store or at a convenience store, especially in the summertime when I'm wearing sandals.
0: Myra, I don't know you from a can of paint, brother. I feel like you as cool as other side of the pillow, man. Brother said his ex-wife and his girlfriend said he had to get the clear coat. I appreciate you, Myron. It's good to hear from you, brother. 310-840-4910. Would this be a good time to, like, we're going on the road. Now I think I might need to look up some nail salons and some nail shops out in Pittsburgh, out in Philly, New York, West Virginia.
6: Does Westwood One have a budget to get you a pedicure in every city?
0: Can we get a pedicure? I'm going to be on my feet now. City to city, coast to coast. Well, not coast to coast. That was a damn lie. City to city, though. I'm going to be boots on the ground.
6: Well, it's hilarious, too, because some of the places you're going, it's not like a lot of these training camps are in big cities.
0: Right.
6: So if you're going, you might be getting a pedicure in the sticks. And I'm not saying that, you know, you're going to certain areas of West Virginia. I'm not saying they can't do pedicures the same way they do in D.C., but I'm just saying I'll take the D.C. pedicure before I let a West Virginia mountaineer give me a pedicure.
0: A mountain climber give you a rare. 310-840-4910. Of all the cities we're going to, Cleveland, Ashburn, Virginia, Baltimore, Latrobe, Pennsylvania, Philadelphia, Pennsylvania, Florham Park, New Jersey. Who do you think would give the best petty? I feel like it's Ashburn. I feel like we don't got to go nowhere too far. Ashburn would get you right. 310-840-4910 is the number. You're wondering, what do you mean you're going to Cleveland and you're going to Latrobe? We're going on the road, man, for our Westwood One Sports Night training camp tour, seven different cities over the course of the next 10 days, starting tomorrow in Ashburn, Virginia, with the Washington Commanders. William is in Chicago wanting to check in. Will, what's going on, brother? Welcome into Westwood One Sports Night.
8: What's going on, brother? I just wanted to chip in and say a few things.
0: For sure.
8: Now, as far as the mani-pedi, one is healthy. Two, we do a lot of dirty stuff with our hands. Don't no woman want us touching on them.
0: Come on, man.
8: Hands all jacked up, toes all jacked up.
0: Well, here's the thing. Dan Orlovsky's married. So once you're married, I guess your wife is accepted. Whatever the hell comes with you. At that point, if your feet jacked up, baby girl's okay with it probably.
8: Now going to my last point.
0: Mm-hmm.
8: The clear coat, that's pushing the line. Back when I was out here doing my thing, the clear coat was an impressive status.
0: He's finding out a lot about y'all, man. You and Myron in Dallas. I was doing y'all thing one time. I don't doubt y'all either. I ain't down to you at all.
8: You know, the parties with the UV lights, you just glistening. And all the girls looking at you like, ooh, he take care
0: look
8: of himself.
0: Look at his nails. Look at his neck. Come on, bro.
8: Look at his nails. Talk to him.
0: I appreciate you. 310-840-4910. Y'all be cutting up, man. We're getting to a little bit of college football news. Tony Petitti popping it on behalf of the Big Ten. That's coming up in about 10 minutes. I want to get into this update on Kyle Shanahan. There was a unique situation that happened, and it was one of the most bizarre cover-ups we've ever seen in terms of sports and how all parties involved were in cahoots with it. And like I said yesterday, I'm happy that Kyle Shanahan's okay. I am happy that Kyle Shanahan is, you know, got his life and he's got his eye and all his ligaments are intact. He's going to make a full recovery, and we should thank the Lord for that. But the reality is the way that the Niners moved in this situation was trifling. It was sneaky and it was messy. And they know better than that as an organization than to carry themselves like that. What am I talking about? If you didn't get the chance to tap in last night to Westwood One Sports Night, we talked about it a bunch. Kyle Shanahan, on Saturday afternoon, it was announced that he was in a car accident that was very serious, and he suffered non-life-threatening injuries. He was going to make a full recovery, but he was not going to be available for San Fran at the beginning of training camp. No big deal. We found out, though, that the accident itself happened 11 days prior in San Francisco for whatever reason was hell-bent on keeping this information under wraps. So much so that they told the beat reporters of the Niners what happened and said, hey, just don't report on it. They told ESPN, hey, this is what happened, don't report on it. I give Kyle Shanahan a bunch of credit, right? Stand-up individual. Because what he did today, he didn't have to do. Kyle Shanahan, like the stand-up brother that he is, not like the shady-ass Niners organization, called the beat reporters into his office and told them exactly what the hell happened. He was at fault in this accident, and that is why they were trying to keep this under wraps. Not a big deal, though, if I'm being honest. Happy that everyone is alive, but I don't know. We don't know the severity of the injuries for the other party, is what I will say. So, like, I don't want to speak, you know, too definitively about what was going on. But I told y'all, and I'm not even that type of host, where I go, ha-ha, I told you so, except for football season when I go 789-0 in my picks. I'm geeked up for that, by the way. But, no, I don't want to do pat your back radio, but, like, I tried to tell you all, but there's smoke, there's fire. You ain't hiding and keeping it under wraps for 11 days for no reason. That's all I'm saying. 310-840-4910. 49-10. James is in Arizona wanting to chime in. James, what's going on, man?
9: All right. So the original conversation was, should kids get a pedicure? So a kid should not. They should learn how to take care of their own feet. If they don't learn how to take care of their own feet and they rely on somebody else to take care of their feet for them, they don't learn. So their excuse was, when did you make an appointment for me to get my feet done? Okay, so that's the one look at it. And then the clear coat, yes, it's not meant to be pretty. It's meant to strengthen the toenail, so you can do that. And then your third topic, Kyle Shanahan, he's human. He just got in a bad accident. He had 40 stitches in his face. Do you want a bunch of reporters up in your face while you're trying to heal?
0: That wouldn't have been the case. But hold on, buddy. Can I stop you for a second? Why do you guys keep saying that? Like, if they would have reported it, they would have been at Kyle Shanahan's bedside asking him questions about, what were you doing on the phone? Like, that's not real.
9: That's not, brother.
0: The media can't just walk into your – if you're in the hospital, pal, I can't just walk into your hospital room and start asking, what's going on?
9: But the minute you walk out, you got a camera in your face, like, what's going on? And then
0: if you think the media was going to be posted up outside his hotel room or outside his emergency room, who do you think he's, Michael Jackson? He's Kyle Shanahan. Who the hell cares about Kyle Shanahan? I'm sorry, and I love
9: obviously
0: Kyle.
9: Obviously we do, or we wouldn't be talking about it.
0: No, we're talking about it because they tried to hide it, brother. That's it. I appreciate the call. He's like he's Michael Jackson or something. Yeah, come on now. You know how we was geeking about the principal, like he Bernie Mac or something. I mean, come on. We're talking about Kyle Shanahan. He ain't won a Super Bowl.
6: I mean, do we really think the media would be out there at his hotel?
0: No.
6: They didn't even report on the story. They had the story and hit it. Like, come on.
0: No big deal. 310-840-4910. Let's go to Nathan out in Maryland. What's going on, Nate?
10: Hey, is this a late night foot talk with Big Al and Double D?
0: What it is, man.
10: Man, I've held this long since I had Comcast.
0: What's going on, man?
10: Well, a couple things. One, I work in a profession where I have to examine people's feet. And I just want to say, I don't care if you get a pedicure cure, but clean your feet. You can go see somebody, they're going to examine your feet, clean your feet. It's rude. It's rude to go there, get examined, you know, clean your feet. Don't go exercise on sweaty feet. Those like teenage boys, their sweaty feet. You think I just like examine your feet? Have some respect. Show some respect. Personal
0: feet. Or the penis?
10: Clean your feet. Yes, sports medicine doctor. I'm not an orthopedist. I do injections.
0: Okay, I got
10: all kinds of injections. Ultrasound guided injections.
0: Okay.
10: But no surgery. No surgery.
0: That's a hell of a perspective, like, man. You're speaking from the heart, man.
10: All that stuff.
0: You just don't want people's feet stinking. I get it. I appreciate you as always.
10: Treat people with respect. Thank you.
0: Treat people with some respect. A short and sweet message, man, that I can get behind. 310-840-4910. We're going to take our talent to the world of college football coming up here momentarily. But first, Oliver, not popular, out in Texas. What's going on, Oliver?
11: Yes, I'm in Texas, and I'm 81 years old.
0: 81 years young, brother.
11: Well, I'm Caesar. I got 81 years young, yes. But it is mandatory for men to keep their feet clean. It's just a mandatory thing. And it did start in biblical times. They cleaned the feet first thing they did. And not cleaning your feet is very dumb. Because
0: It's trifling, Oliver, and I appreciate it. We'll let you go because your signal's a little bad. Let's wrap it up with this. We're done with the feet talk, I promise. Johnny's in Virginia. It's crazy how the DMV's wrapping up the feet talk. What up, Johnny?
12: Hey, man, thank you for taking my call. First off, I got to say, I have never got my foot done, but, dude, do I want my feet done so bad? I can't even tell
0: dude,
12: you.
0: I'm the same way, bro. I've never had
12: you know
0: it.
12: What
0: it's
12: saying?
0: Like a secret fantasy like, that I got.
12: I'm actually, dude, like I'm working right now. I'm on my freaking break, dude. I would love to get my feet done, like probably tomorrow, you know?
0: Where are you working
12: but
0: at,
12: I
0: man?
12: Will say,
0: can you tell me yet?
12: I work in Manassas. I work overnight. I work at a semiconductor company.
0: Okay.
12: You can probably figure it out if you do your research. Dude, you know, I get paid really good. So, but I got to say, I love you guys overnight.
0: Money,
12: I love the show.
0: You.
12: But man, look, hold on. Let me, I got a couple of things to say.
0: Yes,
12: all right, if you give me a quick second, I'll get them off as fast as I can. Look, I would love to get my feet done. You know, I'm probably going with my wife next time, and I'll go full coat, heavy end. Dude, I love the show. I love you. Screw that one guy who was talking to you about Kyle Shanahan. You used to do B, right? Like, I'm not mistaken for the Commanders.
0: Let me
12: ask you a serious question. Yeah. What, like, if you got this story and it was like Ron Rivera or even Dan Quinn, like, and they're like, hey, man, like, could you, like, not report it? Like, what would be have to be the reason for it? You know, like, I know
0: honest?
12: It's something bad, like the text
0: I'm
12: messaging,
0: such a, I'm,
12: but
0: I'm
12: like,
0: such a, I appreciate it.
12: You know what I mean? Like,
0: I wanted to ask you this question, like, honestly, off air. Like,
6: let's do it on air.
0: Let's do it on air. Like, if I'm being honest, knowing the full story and the full scope of what happened, I probably would have just said, screw it. Nothing bad happened. Like, nothing bad was reported. He got into an accident. What's wrong with reporting that if you find it out? If your job is a beat reporter to report news, why the hell would you not report the news?
6: Especially with this, knowing that
0: it's not even a big deal.
6: He was at fault, but he was at fault because he made a human mistake. It's dangerous, obviously. You know, you're happy that everyone's okay, but when they hit it, it felt like it was way more nefarious. Because you don't hide a small mistake. Correct. Like if you drop a glass, you're like, hey man, I dropped a glass. I got to clean this. I got to clean this up. Right? It's a small mistake. Is a small mistake. It was the fact that they hit it that really blew this thing up. Totally out of proportion.
0: Yeah. Bad optics all the way around for this entire situation. Like Denton said, though, real talk. I know we had fun with it, but despite what y'all think, I'm just happy everybody's okay. You know? So, prayers out to everybody involved in it. 49ers, stop hiding stuff. 310-840-4910. What's the best conference in college football? Tony Petitti popping it on behalf of the Big Ten. We'll let you hear from him coming up. 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
1: Westwood One Sports Night continues, man. 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College football season will be here before we know it. And as we've had the media days go on across each respective conference, there have been some amazing sound bites each and every day. We got another one today from Big Ten Commissioner Tony Petitti. He had this to say on just how good his conference is.
2: You cannot send your top teams out into the CFP unless they've played and have them be successful, which we have been very successful, if they're not going through a gauntlet in the regular season. You know, this idea that the middle of our conference isn't hard, is this not right? Like, at the end of the day, our teams are ready for the CFP. Our travel looks like the CFP travel. You're going all over the country. How we play, the difficulty in the road in the Big Ten, I just think that's overlooked. The reason why we've been so successful is our teams are prepared. You know, when the best teams in any given season play each other, that's great. That prepares them. But you also get through a lot of really difficult games. You cannot

0: just be ready to go play in the postseason after you think you've played something easy. It just doesn't happen. And so I think that's a kind of a something that gets overlooked in our league. We have a really difficult league. It's tough to win on the road in the Big Ten for even the best teams.
1: You know, I don't have a side that I lean one way or another in terms of like a favorite conference. There's no bias for me when it comes to how I look at the landscape of college football. I look at it for what it is. I don't really have a favorite team. I like coaches and players. I mean, I know how I feel about Kurt Cignetti. I'm starting to get geeked up and feeling good about, you know, Pete Golden as well. But, like, it allows me to look at the game and everything objectively, right? The reality is this, man. There was the comments from Coach Summerall, I believe it was, new Gators head coach. He said, when I was growing up, there was three conferences. It was the AFC, the NFC, and the SEC, right? Those days are gone, right? Like, the reality of the situation is those days are behind us. Whether college football purists want to admit it or not, the Big Ten is the best conference in college football. And there are reasons for it, man. There's a reason as to why this has happened slowly but surely, right? And it started with the conference realignment, right? That, along with NIL, to me, has very clearly leveled the playing field between the big bad SEC, who has been, you know, the standard for college football as long as I've been alive, right? It's no longer the big bad SEC. The Big Ten is here, right? They've won the last three national championships, guys, and I think that streak continues coming up in 2026. I truly do believe that. But conference realignment and NIL has really leveled the playing field, right? When you have schools like USC, Oregon, Washington, programs that in their previous conferences, they were perennially, historically good programs. And now, with the big money that they've got via the NIL, they're able to get elite talent. Here's the other thing, too, that I think where the Big Ten is really, really caught up, right? In college football, to me, the teams with the best offensive line and defensive line win, right? Quarterback play is important, but you got to be able to handle yourself up front along the line of scrimmage to win on a consistent basis. That's the other thing that I think the Big Ten really has going for them, even before, you know, the conference realignment and the expansion of the NIL and paying players, man. Iowa's always going to have a good offensive line. You know what I'm saying? Wisconsin is going to always put out offensive linemen. To me, what the commish was saying, and I actually totally agree with him, even the worst teams in the conference, I think, because of how good the line play is in the Big Ten, and correct me if I'm wrong here, 310-840-4910. When I look at that conference, even the worst teams are able to hold their own on both sides of the line of scrimmage, where the teams in the Big Ten struggle. There's not a lot of good quarterback play. The skill guys aren't the greatest. But you know what they got? They got some horses in the trenches. It's what they are, man. Even you go back to last year and what this conference was, because that's what kind of has been the hot-button topic, right? We're looking directly at last year. The argument's being made that the depth of the Big Ten wasn't there. What the hell were you guys watching? They had six teams that finished ranked in the top 25, guys. And they also had the national champion in Indiana. Oregon finishes ranked fifth. Ohio State second. USC finishes ranked. Michigan finishes ranked. Iowa finishes ranked. Washington finishes with a record of 9-4. Illinois with a record of 9-4. There's not, outside of Purdue and Maryland and UCLA, Northwestern, even Northwestern was over 500 last year, there isn't a real bottom feeder in that conference. There isn't. Now, there is. And I've said it a couple times here now. But the point is, the middle of the pack within the Big Ten, to what Fertitti was saying, it's strong. And I love the example that he used. Hey, look, we got to get prepped to go to the CFP, right? We're not just walking in and handling business for no reason. We've been prepared for this because of the depth and the quality of depth within the conference. We also heard, and this has become a real rivalry here in real time. We're going to let you hear from Nick Saban, but before that, I want to let you hear from Illinois head coach Brett Bielema. He said this about the SEC. Take a listen.
2: To see the growth of this league to get to where we are now. I spent a couple of years in the SEC, was with Slive, and then transitioned to Sankey. And I just think about it now, everybody's going to have, you know, opinions, and obviously they're going to draw the Big Ten SEC and you know, all that goes around about that. But to sit in the room with both of those guys, I think with Tony and the vision and experience that he has, and to be in the room where Sankey, I know he's got to protect the SEC and they kind of want to live in 2005 forever, but I think the forward thinking of where we are in college football is an awesome thing.
1: You hear that little jab? They want to live in 2005 forever. It's getting testy. And for good reason. The Big Ten is going to be able to hold its own, and they showed that last year. They've shown that over the past several years. In terms of where they are in the landscape of college football. I want to go back to the phones, though, at 310-840-4910, because Coach Saban, of all folks, who's supposed to be the unbiased party, we're talking about Coach Saban potentially being the commissioner of college football. You can't be the commissioner of college football if you're biased. Clearly, Coach Saban has a bias towards the SEC for good reason, right? Arguably the greatest SEC coach that's ever lived. So I get where or why the bias exists, but come on, Coach Saban, you can't be this blatant about your bias. Here's what Coach Saban had to say about what determines the best conference in college football. Take a listen.
3: Well, I think what, first of all,
1: can we stop it real quick? The video, I'm gonna retweet the video out at NELL_BTP. There's as much attitude as it sounded like. He said, first of all, like, you can just see it right away that he's pissed that this isn't even a conversation. Here is Nick Saban talking about what makes a conference the absolute best.
3: Well, I think what, first of all, whoever wins a national championship doesn't define who has the best conference.
4: Mm-hmm.
3: I think the best conference gets defined by how many good teams do you have from top to bottom, and I think the SEC has a lot of good teams from top to bottom. So I do think that the Big Ten has had three really, really good football teams. I mean, Michigan had a great team, beat us in overtime in the playoffs, you know, 3 years ago. Ohio State, Indiana, they had really, really good teams. We continued. Last year we had five teams in the playoffs, you know, as an SEC conference, which says that there's, you know, pretty good depth in this league. A couple other teams, Vanderbilt and Texas, could have got in. So there's a lot of good teams in the SEC. I think every coach is trying to get his team to play at the highest level possible and hopefully get the best results possible. And if that leads to a championship, that's the ultimate goal. But I don't think they feel pressure just because somebody else won a couple championships.
1: Coach Saban, I love you, brother. You are set tripping, as they like to say. I don't know what the hell you're talking about. What do you mean the conference champion doesn't determine the best conference, or who wins an Natty doesn't determine who's the best conference of college football, buddy? What else determines it? I don't agree with what he's saying at all. And if we're really going to match up the middle of the pack for each conference, like I said, you can boast all the teams out of the SEC that made the college football playoff all you want. The reality is, of the teams that made the CFP out of the SEC, the only team that we really gave a legitimate shot, me at least, to win the whole thing was Ole Miss. Like, I didn't look at the other teams as serious contenders. We saw what the hell happened to Alabama, got that ass whipped. Texas A&M was lifeless offensively. Like, come on, man. I don't know. Coach Saban's a little biased. I want to hear from you all, though, on the phones on this. My college football sickos, this one is for you. 310-840-4910. What defines the best conference in college football? Is it the quality of depth within the conference, or which conference is the last conference standing being the national champion? 310-840-4910 is the number. We'll take your calls on that. Plus, there was some big-time money given out in the National Football League. We'll get you up to speed on the big bills being spent in the NFL next.
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0: member of the program. It is the youngest in charge, Janelle Willingham, getting you up to 3 a.m. Eastern time here on a Tuesday night edition of Westwood One Sports Night. Denton Day. How did you let me forget? That actually just threw Denton under the bus in a horrible way. I apologize, Denton. What I forgot about is it officially National Chicken Wing Day? I remember I hit you up earlier about that. I was like, you know what? There are chicken wing deals all day long today, July the 29th, across the country, nationwide. We can go get some chicken. I'm probably going to go to Wingstop today at some point. Nah, Wingstop sucks. If they're a sponsor, they don't. But other than that, it's kind of mid. What's the best wings? The best wings you can get on wing day. And I feel like on wing day, if you try to go to Popeyes, you just have a problem and you want a fried chicken. When I'm talking wings, I'm not talking about fried chicken. I'm talking about a wing. Lemon pepper. Asian Korean barbecue. I mean, that's not what it was. It'd be like sweet Korean chili. Either or something like that. You know what I mean, man. Oliver, damn you, bro. Like, but no, like, wings are one of my favorite foods. So happy National Wing Day to all who celebrate. One man that I know has a lot of money to buy as many wings as he wants is Jalen Carter. He got the bag today from the Philadelphia Eagles, and there was some doubt as to whether or not he was going to get the bag. When the Eagles were in the Myles Garrett sweepstakes, ladies and gentlemen, Jalen Carter was somebody that would have had to be moved to acquire one Myles Garrett. Philadelphia reluctant to do it. Despite him toeing the line of being a pro at times, spitting on Dak Prescott last year, he's had some questionable decisions be made. He gets the bag, though, man. And on National Wing Day, this brother can buy as many wings as he wants. Now the highest paid defensive tackle ever. 4 years, $152 million extension that could escalate to $160 million. I'm going to be boots on the ground out in Philadelphia coming up on Monday as a part of our Westwood One Sports Night training camp tour. Super duper excited to be on the road. Eagles camp coming up on Monday. I'll get a firsthand look at what Jalen Carter looks like. I mentioned this earlier, and I'm going to double down on it here again. As a Commander fan, right, they've sucked most of my life, so I've had to look to other organizations to kind of see, well, what do they do that we don't do? And the one thing I always give Philadelphia credit for, Big Game Howie is the nickname that I gave him, Howie Roseman. I consider him not just the best executive in the National Football League. I consider him the best executive in all of pro sports. The wherewithal to re-sign Jalen Carter and Jordan Davis to extensions, it shows you the way that Philadelphia values interior defensive line play in an era where it feels like the edge rusher is like the sexy position on the defense and the one that most of the time is the most highly compensated and the most highly paid. Philadelphia showing you, you know, it matters talking about interior D-line play. It sure as hell matters. And if you watch Leonard Williams last year for the Super Bowl champion Seahawks, you know that it matters. So shout out to Philly. They're a team, by the way, talking about the Eagles. I think the Eagles have the widest variance of any team in 2026. Like, I can see the Eagles kind of bottoming out and things not going well, being a 6-11 ball club, or I can see the Eagles representing the NFC in the Super Bowl. I think they've got the widest variance of any team in the National Football League coming up for 2026. I am eager to see what they will be. We do know this, Jalen Carter in the fold long term after the Eagles made him the highest paid defensive tackle in NFL history earlier today. The Warden is what they call him out in Cleveland. That's another stop on our training camp tour. We'll be there on Friday, August the 7th. To check out the Browns, year one of the Todd Monken era. They lost Jim Schwartz defensively, so a lot of question marks about what they'll be on that side of the football. You also lost Myles Garrett as well. You do have the best member of your secondary and arguably a top 5-7 corner in all of the NFL. Denzel Ward signing a 2-year, $62 million extension with the Cleveland Browns. Ohio kid, grew up in Macedonia, Ohio. Played at Ohio State, played his entire career with the Browns. So a feel-good story there for Denzel Ward, man. Guys got paid. Guys got paid today, man, and I was eager to see it. I was eager to see it. In terms of, like, my favorite stops on the training camp tour, Philadelphia and Cleveland definitely are two of them. Definitely are two of them. Like I said, Eagles have the widest variance of any team in the NFL. I can see them being piss poor. I can see them going all the way to the bowl. As far as Cleveland is concerned, and maybe I'll get some like extra access out of Browns practice if I like say this to the right people. I'm the guy, Cleveland. It's me, Linnell Willingham, Westwood One Sports. I am more bullish on the 2026 Browns than any other member of the national media. I've given the take until I turn purple. You know what I'm saying? I believe in this group. I do. Said it last night. I'll reiterate it here again. I think they put on a masterclass in how to insulate a young quarterback. Whoever wins that quarterback job, whether it's freaky ass Deshaun Watson or Shador Sanders, whoever wins it will be set up for success. Bottom line. But I thought it was huge them getting Denzel Ward signed. Feels like every year at the trade deadline, his name pops up. And as a Commanders fan, we feel like we haven't had a good corner since D'Angelo Hall. We're always talking about, oh, maybe we get Denzel Ward. Could this be the year that we had the Warden? He's not going anywhere after the Browns ink him to a long-term extension, man. Crazy. It is National Chicken Wing Day, officially, on the East Coast. Is it, we're midnight on the West Coast, too? Is that a thing? No, not yet. Still got 9 more minutes, right? Is that the thing or no? Oh, 1 hour and 9 minutes. 1 hour and 9 minutes? Do I not know how to tell time, boys? 1 hour and 9 minutes. There we go. 1 hour and 8 minutes now. There we go. Woo! Keep me up to speed here on Westwood One Sports Night. In 1 hour and 8 minutes, it'll officially be National Chicken Wing Day all across the country. 310-840-4910. I can't believe it took me this long to think of it. What is the best chicken wing flavor? Lemon pepper, garlic palm, sweet Asian chili, Korean barbecue, mumbo sauce, Old Bay, honey Old Bay. What is the best chicken wing flavor? I want your thoughts on that in lieu of National Chicken Wing Day. 310-840-4910. And if you want to shout out a specific chicken wing chain, you can do that as well. Just make sure they're willing to break us off. 310-840-4910 is the number. We've touched on a lot here throughout the course of this program. We got you up to speed with Kyle Shanahan. We let you hear from Clint Kubiak as the Raiders naming Kirk Cousins the starter for the 2026 regular season. Ahead of training camp, Mendoza, the number one overall pick, the Heisman Trophy winner out of Indiana, not going to get to compete for the starting quarterback job. We'll talk about that. And a whole lot more coming up on the other side. I want to get into this as well to get a little bit more specific here on Westwood One Sports Night as we enter this final hour of power. We talked about the big money that was given out, right? Jalen Carter gets a historic record-breaking deal at the defensive tackle spot for the Eagles. We saw Denzel Ward get paid by the Cleveland Browns. There was money given out, but there was also one team that ended some pretty high-profile negotiations with a pretty important position player. We'll take a trip to Tampa and give you the latest on Baker Mayfield and the Bucks. As we know, Baker set a deadline of the start of training camp to get a deal done, or else he was going to hit unrestricted free agency coming up. Is this the final swan song for Baker Mayfield and the Tampa Bay Bucks? I'll answer that question, plus tell you why Todd Bowles is on the hot seat either way. That's next here on Westwood One Sports Night.
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1: Final hour of power here on Westwood One Sports Tonight with the youngest in charge, getting you up to 3 a.m. Eastern time. Sucks that we got here that fast, didn't it? Crazy. Good show. You all have been lit on the phones. Big show announcement if you're just now joining us. Our Westwood One Sports Tonight training camp tour underway tomorrow. It starts in Ashburn with the Commanders. 7 different cities over the course of the next 10 days. We'll take a trip to Cleveland. We'll take a trip to New York to see the Giants, to see the Jets. We'll take a trip out to Pittsburgh to see the Steelers. We'll be in Baltimore to see the Ravens. We'll be in Philadelphia to see the Eagles. So make sure you subscribe to us on YouTube, Westwood One Sports Night, to get exclusive training camp content. A lot more to get into here in this final hour of the program, man. And we've touched on a lot tonight, as I mentioned. We touched on college football. We gave you an update on the Kyle Shanahan saga. I want to go back to something we spoke on a little bit earlier in the program, man, in terms of, you know, where things stand between Baker Mayfield and the Tampa Bay Buccaneers, man. The reality is with Baker and the Bucs, I think first and foremost, the Bucs are using really, really poor judgment in terms of, you know, playing hardball with really your only viable option right now at the quarterback position, talking about Baker. You don't play hardball when there are no other options at Tampa Bay. Here's the reality if you're just now joining us. Baker Mayfield said this during OTA, said it during mandatory minicamp. I'm willing to negotiate on an extension as he's entering the final year of his deal here this year. I'm willing to talk about an extension, but once training camp starts, out of respect for my teammates, out of respect for this organization, out of respect for, you know, everybody involved, I don't want to have contract talks during training camp or during the regular season. And I don't blame him for that. But the fact that they knew that Baker had this deadline and yet they still didn't get the deal done, what are they calling his bluff? You're now, if you're Tampa, you have now put yourself in a position where, look, everybody that's involved here is kind of on the hot seat a little bit, right? Everybody involved here is kind of setting themselves up for like a last dance, except for Jason Light, who is the general manager of, you know, the Tampa Bay Bucs, and he has had a tremendous job drafting over the course of his time there in Tampa. So, look, I believe in him. I trust in him. Here's the thing, though. I think it's poor judgment on his behalf as well to not get Baker under contract and signed to a deal. He has thrown for 3,500-plus yards and 25 touchdowns in every season that he's been in Tampa. They've won this division year in and year out. Like, except for last year, obviously. But why did they, you know, not win the division last year? They were god-awful down the stretch. They were. And to me, it's part of the reason why Todd Bowles is on the hot seat. Todd Bowles is on the hot seat for two major reasons here. Going into 2026, the Tampa Bay Buccaneers will have their fourth offensive coordinator in as many years. The lack of continuity, the lack of, you know, consistency at one of the most important spots on the staff, I think is a bad look on the head coach. And then the guy they hired, I don't know who made this decision. I'm assuming it's Todd, because he's the head coach. I'm assuming he's got the power to hire who he wants. He hired Zach Robinson. And maybe I'm being overly critical of Zach Robinson, but he does not have the best track record throughout his time in the NFL as an OC. He doesn't. His resume is not very good. It's just not, if we're being frank. So to bring him in as your fourth OC in as many years in a contract year with Baker, where Baker's got to have it, where he's going to be a little bit tense, where he's going to have a little extra pressure on him because he knows, hey, if I don't perform this year, I can't get paid. That's the bottom line of it. So the pressure's on, man. That's one reason why Todd Bowles in his seat is talky hot. The other reason is this. Todd Bowles is a defensive-minded head coach. Todd Bowles is a defensive-minded guy. Calls the plays defensively. and the whole nine. That is his baby. He is solely responsible for that side of the football, right? Yet last year, and really in consecutive years, this defense has been the reason why Tampa Bay has come up Kevin Hart short. Just the reality of it, man. Keeping it 8 more than 92 on the Bucs. This defense melted down the stretch last year. Couldn't stop the common cold. They gave up 28 or more points in 4 out of their final 8 games, including a 40 burger given up to the Buffalo Bills. Gotta get better on that side of the football. And I get it, right? When we've been injured. We had injuries in our secondary and at linebacker and up front. Nobody gives a damn. All right? Sorry. It's part of the game. It's part of the game. The bottom line is this with Tampa. It's crap or get off of the pot time for Todd Bowles. And if you're Baker, how well do you have to play? What do you have to do? If I'm Baker's camp, is what I'm asking. What do we have to do in 2026 to gain the respect? Now, that's what it's come down to at this point. To gain the respect of this Bucs front office for them to commit to you on an extension. What do we have to do? I'm betting on Baker in this situation, though. I think this is a distraction right now, and it won't be come season's end, because I am high on the Bucs. I think they got a good group. One of the best offensive lines in the sport. Pretty good supporting cast. We'll see how they, you know, replace Rashad White, who's been their leading pass catcher out the backfield the past couple of years. We'll also see what life is like, you know, without Mike Evans. You know, so they got some question marks in Tampa, but just malpractice to me. Not a smart choice to play hardball at the negotiating table with a guy like Baker Mayfield. Because the reality is, what are your other options? Now, when we spoke about this earlier, I didn't really give the second part of this much merit or much credence. Like, next year's quarterback class, 27 class, is supposed to be loaded. Emphasis on supposed to be, right? We don't know, right? No one's got a crystal ball here and can look into the future and see how well these top signal callers throughout the landscape of college football will play. If it is one of those ridiculous classes, though, where we get 7, 6 guys in the first round, and you're Tampa, maybe, just maybe, are you saying, well, realistically, we're a 10-win team, picking somewhere between 22 and 24. Maybe, just maybe, we could draft a quarterback with our first-round pick next year, or not be bad, but not be good enough to where you had to move heaven and earth to go up. You know what I'm saying? There's always that reality. I do know this, though. It won't be Todd Bowles picking the quarterback. I think if they lose this year, Todd Bowles is on the hot seat. I think he's in trouble. And look, I gave you the reasons why. The defense is really a big part of it. But you can make the argument that this roster, 1 through 53, is one of the best in football. Jason Light is one of the most respected executives in all the NFL. He's done a tremendous job putting this bunch together. So if I'm Jason Light, I'm thinking, well, man, anybody can do this job. Right? I got a good roster. Anybody can come coach this team. Didn't seem like the Bucs, or Todd Bowles, rather, had the respect of the Bucs down the stretch. Just being frank about it, man. Just being frank about it. We also talked about this opening up the show. Some other quarterback news from out of the AFC. Fernando Mendoza, number one overall pick by way of the University of Indiana. The reigning defending Heisman Trophy winner. His head coach, Clint Kubiak, today making no mistake about it who their starting quarterback is going to be for the 2026 season.
2: You know, for every position, there's got to be competition, right? The best player has to play. And that's not just what I'm going to see. You guys are going to see it in the preseason games. You know, we as coaches, we're going to see who the best guard is, okay, best quarterback across the board. There's battles everywhere on the roster. So it's important for me to be fair to the players is to put the best player out there. When we go out to practice tomorrow, Kirk Cousins is the starting quarterback. He's the guy. And he's going to get a ton of reps. And he deserves them because he's played really good football. But I want Fernando and I want Aiden to push him.
1: Clint Kubiak is a bright offensive mind in this league. I thought he did wonders with Sam Darnold last year. You saw what he did the year prior with Derek Carr in New Orleans before he got hurt, right? Clint's a coach, man. There's no mistaking that. He's totally missing the boat here. I mean, totally missing the boat here. You're in year one of your program. You're in year one of setting the foundation of what it's going to mean to be a Las Vegas Raider. Yet, despite what you're saying, oh, competition everywhere. Everybody's going to compete. You're going to see it in preseason and mini camp and joint practice and everything. You're going to see it. We'll see if we actually see it. What I took away from this and what we've kind of known all offseason, they've hinted at it, but today he flat out said it. Kirk Cousins is going to be the starter, and he's going to get a lion's share of the reps, which makes me question how Fernando Mendoza gets better as a rookie. I question the entire thought process here. First and foremost, if y'all have been listening to this program since its inception, all pre-draft, I told you all, hey, Fernando was college good, great in college. I don't know if he's got the tools to be a franchise quarterback, to elevate others around him, right? And I was even more concrete in saying, I don't think he's deserving of being the number one overall pick simply because he was not the best player in the 2026 NFL draft. And when you're the Las Vegas Raiders and you're picking 1-1 overall, it's because you suck. You don't have talent anywhere. David Bailey was a better prospect at edge than Fernando was at quarterback. Jeremiah Love, even though you wouldn't have taken him, was a better prospect at running back than Mendoza was at quarterback. Arvell Reese was a better prospect at edge linebacker than Fernando was at quarterback. Mansoor Delane, better corner prospect than Mendoza was a quarterback prospect. So you get what I'm saying here. He was not deserving of being the number one pick. He just wasn't, and I think the decision may come back to bite the Las Vegas Raiders, you know, down the line. Here's the other piece of it that doesn't make a whole lot of sense. Now that you've drafted him, though, like I didn't agree with you drafting him. Great. But now that you've done it, you should give him the opportunity to play. You don't have a year to just piss away on the job if you're Clint Kubiak. This is the National Football League, baby. Not for long. For you to just punt on year one and not get any growth or development from Mendoza, it's a waste. I don't understand it. It doesn't make sense. And some people are going to say, well, Linnell, he's going to learn behind Kirk, right? He's going to learn behind Cousins. That's BS, man. I'm cut from a different cloth when it comes to how I view young quarterbacks and how they grow and develop, right? To me, in 2026, the best way to develop a young quarterback is with on-the-job training. It's the best way to develop a young signal caller is with on-the-job training. The moment you can get him real live game reps, that's when he begins to get better. In training camp, and I've gotten the chance to cover Commanders camp since 2023. Quarterbacks in practice, more than any other position, it's so different from what you do in the game. Because in practice, you know you can't get hit. You move differently. You function differently as a quarterback when you know you're not subject to getting whacked upside the head. That is just the bottom line in the reality of it all. That's what it is. So if you're trying to maximize the development of a youngster, playing him right away to me is how you do it. You throw him in the fire, you let him drink through a fire hose, and you decide when to scale it back and when to put more on his plate. But to me, the bigger problem is not that Fernando's not going to be the week one starter. He's not even being given the opportunity to be the starter. He's saying, he told you, Kirk's going to get all of the reps in practice to ensure that he's best prepared to play. Which begs me to question, why did you draft him in the first place? And before y'all come barking up my tree, understand what I mean by that. Obviously, I understand you drafted him to be your future guy. Right? And I understand the future is not now. But it kind of is. Right? It kind of is. They got to win. Now, they're not going to win with Kirk. And they damn sure weren't going to win with Fernando. But if you're going to get the same result from both guys, why not prioritize the development of the youngster and get him some real on-the-job reps and training? The thought process to me just doesn't, it doesn't add up. The math ain't mathing. The beautiful part about it, though, is that the Raiders all offseason have been consistent in their thoughts on Fernando Mendoza and their plan for their number one overall pick at quarterback. Raiders GM John Spytek said this back in February, warning us that, hey, you know, Fernando may have to wait his turn.
3: I think you want to have as much pressure, or limit the amount of pressure you have on that guy from the start. Now, you know, if you have a young quarterback, I'm not necessarily in favor of running him out there right away either. So, you know, another quality player that can play the quarterback position if you have a young quarterback, and obviously a great offensive line, a run game, all the things that can, like, limit his chances to get killed, and a great defense too, because if he doesn't feel like he's got to go out there and score 35 points every week, I think that's helpful.
1: I don't know, man. I don't know. I get it. Sounds good. On its surface, sounds great. Does it actually play out this way is the question. Will this actually play out this way? I don't believe that it will. Their plan is to sit Fernando for the entirety of the 26 campaign. Based off of the track record of the starter, talking about our cutting Kirk, he's not going to start all 17. No chance. I had to go back and look here as I pull up Kirk Cousins' career game log. Kirk Cousins had to start a full season since 2022, guys. So Fernando is going to play. But I'm also baffled by is how steadfast and confident Clint Kubiak was in saying Kirk's earned this. He could play. Last year in Atlanta, Kirk Cousins completed a tick over 60% of his passes, 10 touchdowns, 5 picks. The year prior, 18 touchdowns to 16 interceptions and 14 starts. Kirk Cousins had to look like himself the last 2 years. So I don't know what it's going to look like this year in Vegas, but like I said, if you're going to suck, why not suck and develop your quarterback in the process? I don't know. What do I know? I'm just a radio host. 310-840-4910 is the number. I wanted your calls on National Chicken Wing Day. Ladies and gentlemen, what's your favorite chicken wing flavor? Are you a lemon pepper brother? Are you a sweet Asian chili type of person? Honey barbecue? Old Bay? What's your flavor? 310-840-4910 is the number. A lot more to get to in the final, I don't know, 40 minutes or so of the program. When we come back on the other side, we'll bring you an installment of one of our staples here on Westwood One Sports Night. We call it Weird But True. What's next?
0: The NBA has reshaped in one summer. LeBron and Jaylen Brown are in Philly. Giannis is headed to Miami. Paul George is a Celtic. And that's just the Eastern Conference. Who will challenge the Knicks for the NBA crown? Westwood One Sports.
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0: take a break on Sunday, and then Monday we're in the City of Brotherly Love looking at the Eagles. Tuesday we'll make a trip to Jets camp. We'll take a little break, and then we wrap things up August the 7th in Cleveland, taking a look at the most hotly contested competition in all of training camp, in my opinion, the quarterback competition for the Cleveland Browns. 310-840-4910 is the number. Two things you can chime in on. One, it's National Wing Day. What's your go-to wing flavor? Lemon pepper, honey barbecue, Asian zing, sweet Asian chili, Korean barbecue, garlic palm. What's your number one wing flavor in honor of National Wing Day? And then we were talking about the Raiders and their quarterback position and how they're handling Fernando Mendoza. Do you agree with them naming Cousins the starter for the entirety of the year? Your reaction to him not even being able to compete for the starting quarterback job. Danny wanting to chime in. Danny, what's going on?
1: Yeah, how you doing? No, I don't agree with that whatsoever. Why wouldn't they let him compete for the job first? Mendoza, you know what I mean?
0: I think it's silly. I don't know. I think it sends a bad message to the rest of your organization in year one.
1: Yeah, second to best wing seasoning is something called beer can chicken.
0: What?
1: Seasoning.
0: Beer
1: I'm
0: can?
1: I'm up here in the Northeast.
0: Where specifically are you at in the Northeast? Give me your city, brother.
1: By the Hall of Fame. By the Basketball Hall of Fame.
0: Okay.
1: Springfield.
0: Gotcha.
1: Yeah, so it's okay. Beer can chicken.
0: Beer can chicken. Now, yeah, can you comp it for us? Can you give us like something that tastes similar to it? Because I can't put my finger on it. Beer can? That sounds terrible.
1: I would mail some to you, but all mine are open.
0: Oof. Okay.
1: Beer can chicken rub.
0: It's a rub. So it's like a dry rub is what you're saying.
1: Yeah. So it's
0: beer can
1: chicken. It's a place called Big Y.
0: To each its own, brother. I'm probably not going to ever indulge in any big.
1: Well, I've had them all. I've had the garlic parmesan is good.
0: I'm a lemon pepper man myself, but I'll be honest with you, and I appreciate the call. I think my number one go-to wing flavor is either sweet Asian zing or like Korean chili barbecue or something like that. I love Korean wing and Chinese wing flavors and Asian wing flavors. They're awesome. 310-840-4910 is the number. Let's go to Alex in San Diego. What's going on, Alex?
2: Hey, man. So, first of all, I'd like to respectfully agree with you that the best flavor for wings, or at least for me personally, would definitely be lemon pepper.
0: Okay.
2: I heard you mention that. And I also would say they are the best, and believe the hype, if you go to Magic City in Atlanta, they're very... very good there. It is not a joke. Second point is I really have to respectfully completely disagree with you as a Raider fan. I definitely am very psyched for how they're treating Mendoza. I do not care if it's not a real competition. I do not want to mess this kid up. This is exactly who the Raiders have been waiting for. It feels like a gift from God that we were granted the first overall pick. And that's actually the point I very highly disagree with you.
0: Yeah.
2: There is absolutely no way we should have picked anyone else but Mendoza. That's exactly the kind of quarterback you want to have in your building, a grinder, just somebody who he's the one. He's the chosen one. So that's all I'll say about that.
0: I appreciate it as always, Alex. I mean, from a personality and character standpoint, yeah, I don't think he gets much better than Fernando. He won't fail because of a lack of effort. I just don't think he's that good. And when I say that, I got to be more specific, obviously. I don't believe he is a difference maker. I don't believe he's a guy that'll ever be, highest paid at his position. I don't think he's a guy that's going to elevate others around him and make people better. That's just not the type of quarterback that I ultimately think he is. 310-840-4910. Rayshon out in the ATL. What's going on, brother? Welcome in.
3: Man, how you doing this morning?
0: I'm doing good, man.
3: I gotta say the best wing is Atomic from Wingstop. Gotta
0: Atomic?
3: Say the best. I gotta say Atomic. But I tried some Old Bay wings and I can't find them no more, and them things was delicious, man.

0: Can't lie about it.
1: Nah, they don't got it, man. They don't got
0: Old Bay wings, you know what's better? And I'm in Maryland, so you know we love Old Bay out here, right?
1: Okay.
0: You know what's better than Old Bay? Honey Old Bay, brother. Good gracious.
1: Honey Old Bay.
0: You think about the tanginess and the spice that you get from Old Bay, and then you throw a little sweet in it to contrast it. Hot damn.
1: And I want to say, I wanted to give an opinion about this this Raiders thing. I'm a big University of Miami fan, so I only watched him play one time. And I don't know, man. He gives me a little less than your quarterback out of Jacksonville, Lawrence, man. They came out with the hype.
0: He'd be lucky if he could turn into Trevor. Trevor's the best.
1: I just don't see nothing in him. And if a Kirk Cousins to just beat you out without them fighting over that position.
0: Well, here's the thing. He didn't, to his credit, he didn't get beat out. They're not even letting him compete for the job. That's what I don't necessarily understand.
1: Yeah, that's something. Something's not right about that, man. Something's not right. But thank you, man, for taking my call.
0: Yes, sir. Appreciate you as always, man. 310-840-4910 is the number here on Westwood One Sports Night. Sam is in Baltimore wanting to check in from the Charm City. What's up, Sam?
2: What's going on, man? Lemon pepper with the wet. Lemon pepper.
0: Wet buffalo. Lemon pepper. Ooh, yeah. Okay.
2: Oh, my God. That's the best, man. That's got to be, anytime you can get anybody to do that, that's the best one. To give you a little side project there, okay. Talking from Baltimore, I think Lamar's locked in, dude. I'm hoping our defense get locked in the same way that he is every year. I mean, I think it's atrocious that Josh Allen gets that MVP over him two years ago.
0: You're preaching to the choir, brother. I agree with you.
2: I think that's atrocious that he gets that over him. I mean, that's a charity vote if I've ever seen one. And I'm ready, dude. I'm so ready as a Ravens fan. And I think Lamar's ready too. I think he wants it. And I think anybody who doubted him throughout every part of the contract negotiations where everybody's making fun of him for having his mom and his agent is eating crow. And I think that he's ready and I'm ready. So shout out Baltimore, shout out the Ravens.
0: It's probably the most important year for the Ravens. Maybe in the history of this franchise, man, in terms of like having major leadership change at the head coach spot. I'm there on Thursday, so I'll get to be boots on the ground and see what it looks like myself. But the fact, the rave reviews that Declan Doyle, the offensive coordinator, has gotten out of Baltimore, going to blend that Ben Johnson scheme and get the traditional running game on track for Baltimore. I'm eager to see what the Ravens can be. But like I said earlier in the show, I'll say this too before we let you go, brother. I said this earlier in the show. I'm not trying to be overly critical. I'm not trying to be unfair. It's just the reality. The Ravens are a team where I don't give a damn what happens during the regular season. Talk to me in the playoffs. They have to get over the hump. Lamar Jackson's got the second worst record ever in the divisional playoffs or further.
2: I think they're all in agreement. I think they all agree with you. I think Lamar's set up. I think they're all set up with winning and then losing. So I agree. Thank you, brother. Thank you for taking my call.
0: Yes, indeed, man. Appreciate you chiming in. 310-840-4910, the number here on Westwood One Sports Night, the People Show. 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And if there was ever a better time, there's never been, let me be honest, to subscribe to us on YouTube, just search Westwood One Sports Night. You will get exclusive training camp content coming up all throughout the course of camp as we begin our training camp tour here on Westwood One Sports Night. 7 cities over the course of about 10 to 12 days. Cleveland, New York, Philly, Pittsburgh, Baltimore, Washington. Just to name a few, man. 310-840-4910. It's National Wing Day. If you're just now joining us, what is your go-to wing flavor? And then if you want to show some love to a chain that you like or a mom and pop that you like, we welcome that as well here on Westwood One Sports Night. And then our actual sports topic on the phone, guys. Fernando Mendoza, number one overall pick, Heisman Trophy winner out of the University of Indiana. Clint Kubiak saying, hell no, he won't be the starter for the Las Vegas Raiders. It will be Kirk Cousins. Do you agree with the decision to not even let Mendoza compete for the starting job. They're redshirting him after drafting him 1-1 overall. Why? 310-840-4910. Corey is in Baltimore wanting to check in. Corey, what's going on? Good morning.
3: Good morning, bro. How you feeling, brother?
0: Doing good, man. Doing good. Ready for some football, man.
3: My go-to flavor is honey garlic pepper, bro. Honey garlic
0: pepper. Honey garlic pepper. Okay.
3: Honey garlic. All right. Now, let me address that young man that just called in talking about Mendoza is the chosen one. So you trying to tell me out of one season that he had in Indiana, he's the chosen one, and out of all the 3 years from that previous college that he was at, that man's name wasn't spoke upon. If he was the chosen one, he'd have been chosen from as a freshman leading all the way up until Indiana. It's something there that Clint Kubiak says, you know what, I'm not a fan of starting this rookie. I'm going to ease him in. Because something's telling me, like, I really don't think he's all that up to par. You know what I'm saying? When you transfer from college to the pros, I've never been a fan myself of throwing them young men in there and throwing them to the wolves like that. Every rookie should come in and sit behind somebody.
0: But that quarterback, I think the quarterback position is different. If you've ever been out to, like, training camp, man, the way that they treat the quarterback in practice, how the hell do you know what you got unless you play him in the game? Because practice it's so hard to replicate what you get on game day because you can't touch them.
3: See, you gotta blame that on the NFL and the collective bargaining. You gotta blame that on them. Because back in the day, you had 2 and 3 days and they was going ham at each other.
0: Right.
3: You know what I'm saying? That's why I love the NFL back in the day. That's why I don't like the NFL. I don't like the NBA. Man. I'm all college, bro.
0: Corey must have rolled up on the wrong side of the bed or heard our Colt segment earlier. You must have heard our Colt segment earlier. And we was on your Colt's ass earlier. And you know what I'm going to say, Corey. Chris Ballard and Steichen, to be hitching your wagon to Daniel Jones and a gotta have it year is malpractice, brother. I tell you every time.
3: Let me tell you something about that balloon head person, man. I've never been a fan of how he drafted. You know what I'm saying? I've never been a fan. It seems like they hit and miss. You know what I'm saying?
0: I feel like they've hit everywhere but quarterback, Corey. They've drafted some good pieces now. I just think it's quarterback. Ever since Luck, you know, did the surprise retirement, I've been looking for a quarterback ever since.
3: Dude, let me tell you something. I ain't got nothing else to say about that. Only thing is I'm going to sit there and say, I'm hanging my head in shame because I'm solely disgusted with how Miss Ursay Gordon handled the situation, man. Chris Ballard and Shane Steichen ain't done nothing.
0: Did you hear what he said today? Did you hear what he said today, Corey?
3: Nope.
0: He said the reason I don't have a contract extension is because I told him I don't want one because I got to win. No.
3: Who said that?
0: Chris Ballard came out of his mouth. I'm gonna play it. We'll play it for you. I appreciate the call. Can we do that for Corey? I do want
3: to
0: get back on the call.
3: You're going to have me custom instructor myself, man. You're going to have me custom instructor myself, bro.
0: I couldn't believe it. It was probably the most groundbreaking audio we had here tonight. Chris Ballard, the general manager of the Indianapolis Colts, who is going into what? Year number 10 on the job, 70-78-1, two playoff appearances, a 1-2 record, zero NFC South titles. He's going into a contract year, but according to him, that was his choice.
4: No. No. I wouldn't do one.
5: Why not?
4: I'm in the last year of my deal. We need to win. We need to win.
0: He's lying ass. Yeah, I didn't do a contract extension because we got to win. I didn't think we needed one. If you're a Colts fan, I'm eager to know. All year long, we want to hear from you all because that is going to be a team to follow, ladies and gentlemen, throughout the course of the 2026 regular season. Larry is in Ohio wanting to tap in. What's going on, Larry?
6: What's up, my brother from a different
0: place? What's up, brother? What's going on, man? How you doing?
6: Hey, I'm old school. I like honey barbecue and ranch. Knock that out of the way. Mendoza, I'm a huge Buckeye fan. I think he was lightning in the bottle. And you're like the other caller said, you know, you just, he's not the chosen one. Like I said, lightning in the bottle. Cignetti's a really, really good coach.
0: For sure.
6: Okay? And I'm a Browns fan.
0: I'm bullish on your Browns, baby. You know I'm bullish on your Browns now.
6: I know you are, but here's the deal, okay? Now Denzel was an All-American in Ohio State. I've got the Browns jersey. I was a big fan when he got drafted. But he don't deserve two more years of $62 million. He hasn't played a whole season since
0: he's got the concussion issue. I know. He's got the concussion problem. But here's the thing. He's loyal.
6: Yes, sir.
0: He's stayed around. He's been through the ringer with you guys. I agree, though. It was a little bit of a risk, for sure. But he can still play when he's healthy now. I appreciate the call, man. When he's healthy, for sure.
6: When he's healthy,
0: he can go. 310-840-4910. Brian calling from out of New Hampshire. Wanting to chime in. What's going on, B? Brian.
5: Hey, just want to touch on Fernando Mendoza.
0: Yes, sir. What you got for us, man?
5: Previous caller. So they've talked forever about how the NFL has a quarterback development problem.
0: Mm-hmm. Tom Brady's been at the forefront.
5: Usually, when these first-round draft picks get pushed into service too early, right? I'm not saying he has a ton of credit there, but Tom Brady being in the upper offices, guy was a seventh-round quarterback in Michigan, yep. Back up in New England, like. He understands that. Like, so Kirk Cousins starting week one is the best thing that can happen. Let it happen. Let him learn. Let him develop. And then eventually, let him take over. And he can have a successful NFL career.
0: My question is how long does it take?
5: That's all,
0: man.
5: I have to say about Fernando Mendoza. Also, Honey Sriracha Ranch.
0: Honey Sriracha Ranch. There we go. 310-840-4910. Chance is in Alabama. Wrapping us up here on the phones. Chance, what's going on?
7: What's up, man? I got no problem with him not starting right away, especially when you got a vet like Mendoza. If Cousins starts...
0: You guys keep saying a vet like Cousins. Cousins was through for 10 touchdowns and 5 picks last year, and 18 and 16 the year prior. What is everyone's love affair with Kirk Cousins?
7: There's no love affair. If he gets in there and he stinks and they're 0-2, put the rookie in. I'm just saying, at the very beginning... Mm-hmm. You know, let Kirk get in. I'm not saying you have to ride with him all year. And I think that's just coach speaks. I think if Cousins, you know, messes the bed up, you know, he'll put the rookie in. And, you know, Allen didn't start right away. Mahomes didn't start right away. A lot of good quarterbacks didn't start right away. But I think it's coach speak. I think that there's nothing wrong with this kid sitting and watching and learning a little bit. It ain't going to kill him. It's good for him. And it's not like the Raiders are loaded.
0: Well, and that's the bigger picture issue. My question is like, well, if you know you're going to be bad with Cousins and you know you're going to be bad with Mendoza, why not get Mendoza the on-the-job training? That's been my whole point with it. Because you're going to be bad either way, Chance. That's how I look at it. But I don't know, brother. I appreciate it. Hey, real quick before we let you go, your goat wing flavor in lieu of
7: you know,
0: National Wing Day.
7: I'm a Buffalo Bills guy. I grew up a little bit in Western New York, man. So. Yeah. Give me medium wings, Frank's Red Hot sauce, and this is the most important part. You have to use blue cheese. Ranch is lame. It has to be good blue cheese dressing to dip it in.
0: There we go. Appreciate you, man. Wow. Denton Day, I think I may have just come up with it. Blue cheese or ranch? And what's your favorite wing spot? That may be the pop quiz question tomorrow.
8: Is it bad that I don't like either?
0: Blue cheese or ranch? What are you dipping your wings in? Nothing?
8: I had raw dog them. That's what the sauce is for.
0: Okay.
8: If it's a good sauce, it doesn't need another sauce.
0: So do you... Now, when you go salad, would you go vinaigrette or what?
8: Yeah, vinaigrette.
0: So you're just not... You just don't like ranch or blue cheese, period.
8: I've had blue cheese before on a hot wing. It was fine. But it was like... It was bougie. And I'm like, I'm never going to do this again.
0: It was like the blue cheese that had the real chunks in it? That's nasty. I hate that.
8: And this was fancier than it was like a super fancy restaurant that I had no business being in. And I was like, oh, this is great. I'm never going to do this again, but this is great.
0: But this is awesome. I love it for the time being. Man, oh man. 310-840-4910. We had to take a break so we can end this bad boy on time. Denton Day, how are we putting the show to bed tonight?
8: Pocket chasing next.
0: Wow.
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4: Oh.

0: Rocking out with you. One final segment. Now, what's up on Sports Night? I appreciate you all being here, man. I said it at the start of the show. It was the calm before the storm. The energy that you got tonight is probably the most energy I'm going to have for like the next week and a half as the marathon that is NFL training camp gets underway. And that's just the reality of it, man. How much sleep are we getting tonight, Denton Day? I think you're going to get more sleep than me, inevitably. Who knows?
1: I mean, probably. But it's not exactly like we're stacking a ton of sleep. You know what I mean? Like, we'll put the show to bed, but I ain't getting a lot of bedtime.
0: Pretty much. Nap season during camp becomes just paramount. I'm having issues. My water looks cloudy as hell. I can't get over this. But, no, naps are going to be paramount. So, for me to get to Commander's practice at the start of practice, I would have to leave at about 6:54 a.m. Eastern time. That would put me there at 8:15. Practice starts at 8:30.
1: So if I far.
0: Yeah, so if I get there at 8:30, I'll probably get to sleep until 7:15, which if I can get to bed by 4, which is unrealistic, honestly. An hour? I don't think I'm going down in an hour. I probably will, though, throw on the Unreal. I can't even throw on Unreal. I've watched it. By the way, I'm not throwing on Monday Night Raw. What a terrible-ass episode of Raw last night. I mean, just god-awful.
1: That's your boys.
0: Yeah, and I was dreading even wanting to talk about it, because then you get to rub it in my face about how I like the less...
1: The Fed.
0: Yeah, I like the lesser of the two promotions that matter right now. I like the... I don't know what I liked, if I'm being honest. I even thought the Obafemi Brock thing was lame, too. Like, it just wasn't good, man. I do love Solo Sikoa and how they're letting him be like a babyface. Yeah, I love that. There's something... Shoot, I just spilled water on my floor. There's something in my cup, dog. This is why...
1: Hey, it's ice and
0: I'm
1: water.
0: Driving a Wawa, bro. I can't.
1: You and I are such different people because you're like, there's no way I'm going to get to bed in an hour, and I'm going to be in bed like 4 minutes after the show is over.
0: Normally, like, full transparency to pull the curtain back. We powwow, me, Oliver Popular, and Denton after the show. We just sit here and chop it up. I guarantee.
1: There will be none of that today.
0: There will be no chopping it up tonight. Oliver, it's just not happening. Oliver's going to go get his Gatorade Zero. I already know he's geeked up for the end of the show.
1: He's like, I need you guys out of here. Get out.
0: Oh. Ha ha. Good job, pal. That's the imaging for putting it to bed. We got about roughly 30 seconds left. I appreciate everybody being here. Awesome show per usual. Subscribe to us on YouTube, Westwood One Sports Night. We got exclusive training camp content coming your way. Myself and Denton Day. Boots on the ground in Ashburn for Commanders practice tomorrow. I'll keep the show on the road going to Baltimore, West Virginia to see the Giants, Pittsburgh to see the Steelers, Philly to see the Eagles, Cleveland to see the Browns, all within the span of the next 10 days, man. Appreciate Denton. Appreciate Oliver Popular. Thank you for your calls. Drake Toll, what up, dog?
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0: 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Co-hosting Pete Souza from ESPN and NBC Sports, and Addie Bates produces. Laura Jimenez running the board. Caitlin Clark last night was a star. 32 points. Fever score 100 when they're fourth straight, 105-95 over the Seattle Storm. Ooh, Bryce Harper saying the Phillies need some help at the deadline. And Shane Bieber, Cy Young winner, turned bum. 6 walks in the first inning for the former Cy Young winner and the 9 batters he faced. Didn't make it out of the first inning last night. And Kyle Shanahan said the crash was all his fault. Pete, I'd love to start over in Raiderland, where they have officially named Kirk. They weren't bluffing on this. The Las Vegas Raiders are going to start Kirk Cousins for game one of the 2026 NFL season. Really quickly before we get into that, the addendum to the Shanahan story. Yesterday we covered it very closely. Kyle Shanahan gets into a car accident. The details don't come out for 11 days. They're hidden by the 49ers, hidden by the media. They didn't want you, the fan, to know that Kyle Shanahan got into a car accident. When the details come out, hey, the other driver's at fault. It's this 21-year-old girl. She hit him head on. He had a ton of threatening injuries. She had none. This is on her. Shanahan brings reporters into his office yesterday and says, it's kind of my fault. Hand up. Sorry, guys. The crash was my fault. I dropped my phone. I was searching for it, drove into head-on traffic, and, quote, I hit her. I don't know why it was reported that way. The police report doesn't say it. I hit her. That's weird.
1: Well, I love one of the beat writers, and this is the problem, really, when you get down to ground zero. He's such a stand-up guy for inviting all of us into his office. Like, you know, he did the right thing. It's like, hey, man, like, what planet are we on right now? Like, the right thing is to cut this thing off at the pass. And the fact that the police are saying it was a clerical error that led to this woman initially being put at fault.
0: A clerical error to give the complete wrong onus on a driver in a head-on collision. Just a clerical error, of course, Pete.
1: And one of those drivers is the head coach of the San Francisco 49ers, right, who was, like, very close to the facility where we know the 49ers are, like, dyed in with the entire police department. Like, it is – I'm not saying it's, like, super nefarious, but the whole thing – just stinks. And it goes back to, you know, we had the conversation yesterday, the media in the Bay Area and the national media, like Adam Schefter got caught with his pants down as well. You've got to hold these guys accountable, and you've got to report the things that they don't want you to report. And Kyle Shanahan operating like with immunity is just not cool for the rest of us. Cause if you get into an accident, Drake Toll, it was his fault.
0: Yeah.
1: It was my fault.
0: If I drive head on into someone else and there are pretty severe injuries involved in this, then the police report says that I drove head on into somebody else. That's how it goes. It's not the case for a head coach of the, I've said it. Look, man, if you want to drunk drive, if you want to beat up someone of the opposite gender, if you want to do as many drugs as humanly possible, drive a vehicle into head on traffic, play in the NFL. There's a really good chance the next game we're like, all right, come on, man. Guys will be dudes. Hashtag free four, the Rashi Rice situation. One of my favorite examples of Rashi Rice, who drives 120 miles, causes a multi-car pileup on the interstate, gets out of his vehicle and runs away with his cronies, runs away. And by the next day, the Chiefs have somehow, as players, gotten hashtag free four on their t-shirts, and they want Rashi Rice back on the football field the next game. Pete, what happens if you drive into traffic, create a pileup, and then run away?
1: Nobody's saying free Pete. Pete is in jail. And that's it. There's no.
0: You get the Tony Romo treatment. You get the Tony Romo. Come on, follow the finger. Step out of the vehicle. Do some high knees.
1: I don't know, Jim.
0: I don't know. That's another.
1: But what, just to circle back on Shanahan, what this looks like, and again, we have no proof of this or any kind of confirmation, but purely speculation. It looks like he got into a wreck. It was his fault. They covered it up. After they didn't report it for 2 weeks, they reported it, and the rest of the media, and honestly, Twitter, which I don't necessarily like, does their job, creates enough of a stir. And I was listening to Rome yesterday on our own Westwood One airwaves, and he was terrific, just kind of, you know, the way he does with the sly sense of humor, picking this apart. It feels like Shanahan is now trying to get one step ahead of the sheriff and come clean with this, because it's very obvious that this little chicanery they pulled is not going to stand the test of time. No, you know, more sleuths you get involved.
0: Well, I think about I'm trying to think of notable good guy. We don't have a lot of qualms with Josh Allen, right? He gets to be a pretty uncontroversial figure in the NFL. Hot wife, great, good for you. Great at football, awesome. MVP. People, by and large, love Josh Allen. If he gets into a car wreck and he hits somebody head on, Shanahan said 20 miles an hour, and the extent of his injuries, Shanahan noted, are because of the airbags and the little visor that covers your eyes when the road is sunny. He said that's what gashed up his face and caused the broken limbs. It was going 20 miles an hour. Now, you can pick apart whether or not you believe that. If Josh Allen does that and we want to keep up the, hey, notable good guy persona, we tell the media, hey, Josh Allen got into a minor car accident, airbags deployed, that gassed him up pretty good. He dropped his phone in the middle of his car, was searching for it, and he got into a head-on collision, and it was completely unintentional, and we regret. But no one questions that. Yeah, we probably move along the next day. It'd be almost a non-fact. Hey, we're really glad Josh Allen's okay. All the details are there. None of the details are nefarious. What makes it weird is that 17 days later, you're going to look me in the eyes 17 days later and say, I didn't do anything. It was benign. It wasn't that big of a deal. If it wasn't that big of a deal, I think I would have known that 17 days ago. That's why this stinks for Kyle Shanahan, who got into this car accident.
1: Yeah, what are they hiding? And I can promise you this, and this is the good news or bad news, depending on who you're rooting for in this situation. And I'm rooting for Kyle Shanahan, and everybody's made mistakes if that is what happened here. But we're going to find out the truth. Sooner or later, we will find out the truth. That's what's great about today's day and age, usually, unless you get all the way to the tippy top of the government or something like that, which some stuff we may never find out.
0: No, that is Pete Souza. He is ESPN NBC Sports play-by-play. The people who are in charge of protecting us that will never know the skeletons in those closets, huh? It is the Drake Toll Show, Westwood One Sports and the Westwood One Sports app. And you can get involved, 310-840-4910, 310-840-4910. I don't know. I just got a text from Sarah, Palo Alto. She could have been on the scene. California. I don't know how she's awake at 3:09 and 15 seconds Pacific time right now. Kyle Shanahan definitely did it. I don't know what that means, by the way. I don't know. It was like an OJ situation. Kyle is admitting that he did it. I think it's whether or not there are more details in the story that will come out in the coming days. Here's a detail for you. Yeah.
1: One last thing to add, Drake. This is like the body of work here. He is an amazing person and has such goodwill, right? Like ingratiated himself to the point in the public eye where he gets such goodwill that maybe this is an example of that just going a little too far, just a little too far with everybody.
0: Yep. You can't, if you have the goodwill thing already, if you're already a notable good guy, then don't hide it. There's no reason to hide it. Just you've got ample time to say, hey, I got into a minor car accident. Here's what happened. The more you hide it, the worse it looks. Westwood One Sports, the Westwood One Sports app. Let's keep it in the NFL. A new starting quarterback for the Las Vegas Raiders was imperative this year. We knew that was going to happen. but it's not Fernando Mendoza. The guy they drafted first overall, the generational quarterback, the program saver, the Cal kid turned Indiana, who dominated everybody last year, throwing 18 passes per game, picking defenses apart, going 16 for 18 with 200 yards and five touchdowns. That guy is not the starting quarterback. Instead, it's old man Kirk Cousins. Here is the new head coach of the Las Vegas Raiders, Clint Kubiak, helping us make sense of why Kirk Cousins is going to start.
2: For every position, there's got to be competition, right? The best player has to play. And that's not just what I'm going to see. You guys are going to see it in the preseason games. You know, we as coaches, we're going to see who the best guard is, okay, best quarterback across the board. There's battles everywhere on the roster. So it's important for me to be fair to the players is to put the best player out there. When we go out to practice tomorrow, Kirk Cousins is the starting quarterback. He's the guy. And he's going to get a ton of reps, and he deserves them because he's played really good football. But I want Fernando and I want Aiden to push him.
0: It's important to put the best player out there, Pete. And Kubiak just made it clear, Fernando Mendoza is not the best quarterback he has on his roster. There's Pete. We lost Pete for a second. In the Fernando Mendoza conversation, by the way, I look at a division that the Las Vegas Raiders, if my dad's listening to this story, the first thing that he would think is, "Ow, the Raiders, why are we talking about the Las Vegas Raiders? They're not going to be competitive in their division, you know, Kansas City or Denver, even Los Angeles. The Chargers are going to be bang up next year." My dad would say, "Why are we talking about the Las Vegas Raiders?" As if their quarterback position is going to matter in the 2026 NFL season for them to win. Well, may I pose you this. The Kansas City defense, namely their secondary, had a mass exodus this offseason. The Chiefs enter a division race where, yes, Patrick Mahomes is healthy, and yes, the Chiefs can compete. We've already heard from Chiefs training camp that Mahomes will be back for the duration of training camp, as well as week one of the NFL season. Tragedy strikes in Kansas City, where Eric Bieniemy, their offensive coordinator, his wife is shot by their son over the weekend. Luckily, she's in stable condition. And there are questions around how the Chiefs can handle that. I mean, you know, in a story like that, in a tragedy like that, after 72 hours of breaking down, hey, what are the details, the thoughts for the family, the care for the family, how do the Chiefs move forward? In every respect, every industry, at some point you ask the question, okay, what is next? How do you handle this? How do the Kansas City Chiefs handle tragedy that struck over the weekend? For a team whose offense is putting more together, but defense lost a lot. Trent McDuffie, Jalen Watson, Brian Cook, all those guys on the back half of the defense were gone in free agency. The Raiders, Brock Bowers, Tyler Lockett, have enough on the offense in the skill position category to compete against a Kansas City defense that is weakened. How about the Denver Broncos? Inconsistencies with namely their interior offensive line. Competitive roster for sure. Division favorite, likely going into the season, the Denver Broncos. But continuity issues, depth questions, their defensive front seven, their offensive line, I have questions. Guys like Lloyd Cushenberry being gone out of the fold in Las Vegas, their center who's being out of the fold in Denver, their center who's gone. Las Vegas could take control of the line of scrimmage in any given game with a guy like Alex Kappa blocking and a guy like Raheem Mostert behind the quarterback, whoever it is, Fernando Mendoza or Kirk Cousins. Los Angeles, I've been told they have the worst offensive line in the NFL. I've been told that Justin Herbert has no protection, that Justin Herbert is alone, a lame duck sitting at quarterback because his offensive line is string cheese. And now Max Crosby's running at you. I've got questions about the defense of the Kansas City Chiefs. I have questions about the trenches of the Denver Broncos. I have questions about the trenches of the Los Angeles Chargers and whether or not those teams can completely keep the Las Vegas Raiders, who reloaded, at bay. Then Clint Kubiak comes in. He's a head coach that the Raiders have paid to win. This isn't a situation like Miami or Arizona where you bring in a head coach to lose. Hey, we need you to lose for a couple seasons. Help our draft stock and get us a couple of first overall picks, please. Yep, good to see you. Then we're going to fire you. No. In Vegas, they want to win. And there are enough. I think Denver is the best of the lot here. But there are enough things to be worried about Kansas City's defense, enough to be worried about Los Angeles. You already told me last year the Chargers have the worst offensive line in the NFL. There's enough to be worried worried about to think the Raiders could possibly win games, could possibly compete. Pete, the Raiders can compete, but they're not going to start their guy. They're not going to start the number one overall draft pick. They're going to do it with Kirk Cousins.
1: Yeah, and the biggest issue here, by the way, I just gathered the family, had him in my office, and I admitted that I didn't do the dishes last night.
0: Oh!
1: Like Kyle Shanahan.
0: Oh!
1: So here we
0: There he goes again. Pete Souza, everybody. One time only. This is great. That's why in Raiderland this morning, with your dual threat, playmaking, modern offense compatibility guy, Fernando Mendoza not starting, I have questions. Now, easing him in, I get, I understand, in this era, we don't want to just throw him to the wolves and see him flounder and fall flat on his face. We want to, let's make him feel comfortable. We're trying to make a guy who had an incredible 2025 out of the Big Ten. Six separate games with four-plus passing touchdowns and zero interceptions. The only FBS quarterback to accomplish that feat. And multiple games at over 90% completion rate in Power Four competition. That elite guy, elite precision. Again, dual threat playmaking, modern offense compatibility, the guy with the upside, the guy with the ceiling, Fernando Mendoza. I see it. I know you're going to explain to me that you want to ease him in. You don't want to start Fernando Mendoza yet in Las Vegas. You want to give Kirk Cousins the reins, let Fernando Mendoza grow up a little bit. But God bless, if you want to compete in a division where other teams have pretty big question marks, in a division where you could be second fiddle to the Denver Broncos this year, if you want to compete, is Kirk Cousins the guy who's going to get you there? No!
1: Okay, hold on. Somebody tried to snip my hardwire. I apologize, but I'm back. Here's my point. If you're 6-11 with Kirk Cousins, you learned about Kirk Cousins. If you're 6-11 with Mendoza, you learned about your future. And that is, to me, that's huge. I understand what the Raiders are doing. I mean, your offensive line is in the bottom third of the NFL. It is real, Drake. Like, when they talk about seeing ghosts and, like, the trauma that quarterbacks endure by getting sacked all the time, it affects their future. I mean, you literally have way more Joey Harringtons, David Carrs, Tim Couches, Blaine Gabbert, Sam Darnold, Zach Wilson, way more of those guys than you do Troy Aikman and Peyton Manning, right? Those are all guys who started as rookies. And the last two are elite special Hall of Fame guys who were able to endure the punishment. Because, I mean, Aikman, I think, endured, like, lifelong trauma. Like, just, I think he would tell you, from concussion after concussion. And Peyton Manning threw 28 picks, more than any other rookie, his rookie year, and rebounded to be one of the best of all time. It's not normal for a quarterback to just get beat up so badly and then go on to have a great career. So I think what the Raiders are doing is right. And ultimately, too, I think something that can spin out of this is a guy like Max Crosby becoming available and a team like the Cowboys trying to scoop him up. I think that is also part of this, too, at some point, that some of the key players on the Raiders are going to be out there for teams like the Cowboys to grab, because Jerry thinks he's one player away. We'll get to that later.
0: Good segue, Pete. 310-840-4910. Barnett in Dallas is on the line. We can't get to it yet. We got to hit a break right here. When we come back, we'll open it up with your phone calls. 310-840-4910. Let's talk Shanahan and a little bit of the Dallas Cowboys, who think they'll win the Super Bowl. This is the Drake Toll Show.
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0: I don't know.
1: Good morning. 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Addie Bates produces. Laura Jimenez runs the board. Kyle Shanahan did get into a car accident. It wasn't his fault. No, wait a second. It was his fault. We're investigating this actively. We're seeing whether or not the 49ers head coach was really at fault in this car accident, because the police say one thing, Kyle Shanahan says the other. The police say he didn't do it. Kyle Shanahan says he did. Let's go to Dallas, where Barnett is calling the Drake Toll Show at 310-840-4910. Good morning, Barnett. Up early for you, huh?

0: today on the Wi-Fis of all these folks. Let's go to Barnett in Dallas. Good morning.
1: Good morning, gentlemen. Love the show. Thanks for taking my call.
0: Yeah, of course. Dallas Cowboys Super Bowl winners, Barnett. You buying that?
1: No, it's kind of a, listening to the talk radio down here is kind of a Jerry Jones echo chamber. I'm just wondering what you guys think about if Steven takes over. Are things really likely to change? Because I don't see it.
0: Barnett's a good question.
1: I think their Super Bowl is the Forbes 500 list and not the real Super Bowl.
0: That's good. Barnett, anything on this Shanahan deal, too? What do you think on that?
1: Well, I'm actually a civil and criminal court judge in the state of Texas, and I kind of disagree with you guys that the police are involved in this. I see police reports all the time, and there's typographical errors. Police reports often say things like the car one was traveling in the lane A, B, or C. They don't spell things out for brevity purposes and say Mr. Shanahan or Miss Johnson. Yeah. And so it's easy to say, you know, car one crossed over and hit car two, because there's really not a benefit to the police to commit a crime by filing a false police report. This is going to go to the insurance companies. That young lady's going to say, you know, I didn't do anything, and it's going to come out. Now, I understand the NFL may have a reason to cover it up, not the police. We see these type of things. You know, they investigate crimes and stuff. They're not secretaries or admin assistants, and they make a lot of typographical errors.
0: That's an awesome
2: perspective. Hey, Barnett, one question for you real quick. As someone who is, you know, a legal expert, when you see this at face value, knowing what we know about this story, does...
0: Barnett, I'll pick that up. I'll pick that up right there for him. Pete's having some Wi-Fi issues today. Would you have let Brendan Sorsby play college football as a judge? That's my last question for you.
1: No.
0: Barnett, thanks for your call, man. Great to hear from you.
1: Thanks.
0: Yeah, I like the question on when the reins are handed over in Dallas to Steven, does anything change? The answer is probably no. It's Jerry Jones light that you get at the helm of the Dallas Cowboys. And as long as that last name, Jones, is associated, which it will be, the fingerprints will be all, the lineage is built, the fingerprints will be all over the Dallas Cowboys. Their opportunity to win and win at a high level in the National Football League is slim. And they've proven that over the course of the last three decades. Great perspective, too, on Kyle Shanahan, who was in a car accident, 18 days ago. The police report was, in the words of Shanahan, false. Wrong. Kyle saying that he was at fault when the police report said that he was not. So everybody in the Bay Area is like, all right, notable good guy, 49ers head coach Kyle Shanahan, putting his hand up saying, hey, that's on me. Everybody, my bad. The police report was wrong. I was the one who swerved into head-on traffic because I was looking for my phone down underneath my seat, and I hit this 21-year-old girl going 20 miles an hour, and the airbags deployed. There's no story here. I'm a good guy. It's just odd the timing, and odd you wouldn't tell us that 2 weeks ago. No great segue here. Yeah, we got you back, Pete. What's going on over there?
2: By the way, at the break, I'm going to switch over to my hotspot so this won't happen again.
0: There it is. All right.
2: But here's just something I want to interject about Steven Jones. Yesterday it was... I think things would be much better, will be much better when Steven takes over. Steven a bunch of times. Yeah, I do. I trust him. And even yesterday, like, it's basic, but, you know, there's Jerry going on about a possible addition and Max Crosby. Yeah. And Steven has to pipe in. It's like, he's still on the Raiders. Like, he's trying to keep him from tampering, you know, on an NFL level at the biggest press conference of the year for the Cowboys. I've always believed that Steven is very capable of taking this franchise back to where it needs to be and back to where it's capable of being with all of their...
0: At least we got the take in there that Steven Jones can get it done for the Dallas Cowboys. Thank you, Pete. Let's go to our biggest losers of the day. Yeah! Biggest loser, number one, Anthony Volpe. Addie Bates... Notable seam head on the Drake Toll Show. Why don't you tee this one up for us?
3: Oh, man. Anthony Volpe. If he's not making an error, then you know it's not Anthony Volpe. Leah, what did this one sound like?
4: And the 3-1. This should do it. Popped up. Who's going to get it? Volpe makes the play. Dropped the ball. Volpe dropped the ball. Wow. And the game continues.

0: and it was right outside the infield, okay? Kind of like shallow outfield, pop up, would have ended the game. This will do it. Is that good, Drake? Is that good, maybe?
1: No, it should, on a routine pop-up, if our name is Anthony Volpe, we should probably catch the ball. We opted not to last night. The Yankees still win. The Yankees still win. Don't worry. But E6 is the official ruling, as it should be. In the glove, right back out. Biggest loser of the day, Anthony Volpe. How about a loser? You can, if you endured this, anyone who endured this, you know what? Even Lindsey Graham, who endured this, can be a part of our biggest losers of the day. This is a snippet from the president speaking at Graham's funeral yesterday.
2: Heated things got in Washington. Virtually everyone, Republican or Democrat, liked Lindsey. Well, not everybody, but it sounds good. Not everybody. He was a tough cookie, okay? I have to be. I have to veer from this for a sec. He was a tough cookie, Darlene.
1: Just at the guy's funeral, goes in to read the teleprompter. Prompter says, as you would at a funeral, he was a great guy. Everyone loved him. And he stops himself and he's like, wait a second. I don't know about all that. Like, I don't know if he was that good of a guy. I can't keep reading this. I can't lie to everybody. A little addendum to the eulogy of one Lindsey Graham at his funeral yesterday from the president. Biggest loser of the day. What about the Jets? Plaxico Burress said that playing for the Jets was similar to prison because he walked into both facilities every day feeling like a loser. What an incredible quote from Plaxico. This reminds me of Terry and Arnold, the Detroit Lions corner who had possibly kidnapped and robbed people. Maybe, allegedly, we're not sure. He didn't have to wear an ankle monitor. Judge in Florida said, hey, we're gonna set you free. Everything's okay. You're an NFL player. You can kind of do whatever you want. And then he gets a call. The Jets might want to sign him. He's like, I don't know. Prison's not that bad.
3: He felt like a loser.
1: Do the prison thing. He's alive. The Jets.
3: It was a tough cookie, Darlene. It was a tough cookie.
4: Can we go back to that? Like, it's open mic night at the Apollo? What in the world? By the way, I'm on my hotspot. You guys are stuck with me now.
1: All right. Oh, we love it. I was telling you, Pete, pre-show, it's like, man, radio used to be a proper society where me and Matt Mosley walk into a room and the guy opens the show and he just deep breathing. You just hear a lot of really deep, airy breathing. Yeah, it's headlines and sports today. you kind of crawl through it a little bit, but you're in the same room. And unless there's just a catastrophic power outage, you're talking to the entire world. Today's world, radio's remote. Pete Souza live from Dallas, Texas. Yours truly from Savannah, Georgia. Our final biggest loser of the day. Give it to the San Francisco 49ers. The SF Niners on Twitter says the following players sustained injuries opening training camp. Christian Kirk, Vidarian Lowe, Grayson Halton, Andrew Farmer. Four guys almost instantly. And that leads to Sleeper Seahawks saying the electrical substation is back. That was a conversation all last year, Pete. Are the 49ers decimated with injuries because of the electrical substation next to their facility rotting away people's ligaments and bones?
4: Well, I mean, Christian Kirk for sure. I mean, this dude has been hurt every year for some part of the season. At 20, you look at his stat line, 22, 23, 24, 25, and now 26. He must have a substation, like, legit, like, under his house.
1: Built in.
4: So, for him, for sure. But for the 49ers, yeah. I mean, maybe there was a substation, you know, near that car accident. I hate to say everybody's okay.
1: But, is that what it was?
4: Well, look, man, I talked yesterday. Just the 49ers and their situation around the team, like the media in that area needs to step it up a little bit. You know, I'd like to see. And they got guys like Mike Moyoko who does a terrific job.
1: Yeah.
4: But with the Ayuk stuff, with the Shanahan stuff now, and then the fallout from the Shanahan stuff that still hasn't been covered, which, you know, thoroughly. Maybe they're all getting whacked by that substation.
1: Here's someone who's not. Steve Phillips. former GM of the New York Mets. We're coming upon the trade deadline in Major League Baseball. Mason Miller, Tarek Skubal. Is Reed Detmers headed elsewhere? Who's getting dealt before August 3rd? It's Westwood One Sports, the Westwood One Sports app. The former Mets GM, Steve Phillips, joins the program. 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
5: The NBA has reshaped in one summer. LeBron and Jaylen Brown are in Philly. Giannis is headed to Miami. Paul George is a Celtic. And that's just the Eastern Conference. Who will challenge the Knicks for the NBA crown? Westwood One Sports.
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0: It is the Drake Toll Show on Westwood One Sports and the Westwood One Sports app. Drake Toll with you from the Savannah Bananas organization, Locked On Big 12, and right here on Westwood One Sports alongside Pete Souza, co-hosting NBC Sports and ESPN play-by-play. Addy Bates produces, Laura Jimenez runs the board. Pete, you are in Texas Rangers country, and while the American League has been a brutal slog this year of just bad team after bad team, there has become a bit of a buzz around the Texas Rangers in the AL West. Somebody has to win against their own will, the American League West. Nobody seems to want to, and the Texas Rangers are somehow in a position to do so because the AL is just that bad.
1: Well, and you know what's funny, Drake? If you look around all of baseball, there's right now we're sitting here July 29th. Dak Prescott's birthday, by the way, 33 years of age.
0: Happy birthday, Dak. Thank you. Yeah.
1: 20 teams are in contention for the postseason.
0: Yeah.
1: I mean, that is great for baseball. And the sport itself has really made leaps and bounds as far as like the public interest is concerned over the past few years. You really have to tip your cap to Rob Manfred and the way that he has massaged the game and turned it into a more palatable product for the public. I can look at the other side of that with the NBA, whereas Adam Silver is hell-bent on, you know, making more money. I mean, they're printing money over there, but the quality of the sport is starting to go down a little bit when you look at the regular season. You know, you talk about tanking, you talk about load management, you've got all kinds of guys who don't want to play for whatever reason. And baseball is really starting to take advantage, I think, and has done what we all need to do as people, right? Look at yourself in the mirror. How can we change? You know, what can I do to be a better person without pointing fingers? Rob Manfred did the same thing with baseball. What can we do to make our sport better? Because it's clearly struggling right now. And you go to a baseball game. For instance, you mentioned the Rangers, right? Trying to duke it out and get a spot towards the top of the AL. You're out of there in 2.5 hours, dude.
0: Mm-hmm.
1: Like, that is, and sometimes more, maybe sometimes a little less. I call college baseball for ESPN. I mean, some of those games, like the Big 12, like a slugfest, you're there for 3.5 hours, maybe four, even with the pitch clock.
0: Yeah.
1: And there's certain things in college baseball, because their bullpens go so deep, it's hard for them to keep it moving like baseball, Major League Baseball. But Major League Baseball has done a tremendous job of evaluating itself and getting better. And the playoffs this year should be exciting, because look at this race, 20 teams in contention.
0: Yeah, I went to a Red Sox game a week ago. 2 hours, 46 minutes. It's like, where's the baseball? I'm two beers in. Where's the rest of the baseball that I came to watch? The product, you're right, has become more palatable for the everyday fan or average fan that wanted the game to be faster. If that's what you wanted, that's what you got. And now, out of those teams in contention, they have to decide what they'll do pushing the trade deadline. Here's Steve Phillips, former GM of the New York Mets and now star for MLB Network. Steve, appreciate you being up early with us this morning before your show. And let's start with the name at the trade deadline, Tarek Skubal, starting pitcher for the Tigers, couple of Cy Youngs back-to-back. For a guy like this, is it better for Detroit, who's only 5 games back of a division lead in a bad AL, is it better for Detroit to make a late playoff push, or better for Detroit to just deal out Tarek Skubal somewhere else?
2: Yeah, well, they're 3.5 games out of the third wild card right now. You know, after a horrible month, late May into June, when Skubal was on the injured list. And now they've sort of come storming back a little bit, although they had lost 3 in a row, did win yesterday. I think they got to take it into the weekend to decide what to do. If they have a shot to, you know, if they're within 2.5 games, then I probably say they're buyers. And, you know, I think that, you know, they're in the spot where the Angels were a few years ago, where I think they were 4, 4.5 games out and decided to hold on to Shohei Ohtani when they had no real chance. And, you know, then they immediately lose games afterwards. And next thing you know, they're 7, 8 games out, and they didn't get the, you know, gave away 5 prospects. To go for it. And, you know, they were down to probably a net 17 prospects of what they could have done if they had traded players away and kept the prospects that they had. So, you know, I think the Tigers are in a tough spot. That's why they should have traded them last year or in the offseason. They should have traded them so that they weren't in this position. Because the reality is, look, if you trade Schuble, you're going to trade Casey Mize, you're going to trade Kenley Jansen, you're going to trade Gleyber Torres. Yep. You got a chance to get 10, 11, 12 prospects back. And so I think it's a really hard spot to be in for them. You know, for all the teams on the bubble, they're probably the team that's in the toughest position. But I think, you know, they're going to have to play it out till, you know, through the weekend to decide truly who they are. And everybody's going to be willing to wait because Schuble will be the best pitcher in the market. Or some teams may say, you know what, we're not going to be able to meet their needs anyways because we've already talked to them. We know what they're going to want in return if they trade Schuble. We're not going to be in on it, so let's go plan B. Let's get a Reed Detmers or Jose Soriano or a Robbie Ray or, you know, a guy like that. So I think it's going to be interesting to see how it unfolds, but I think it's going to be a late developing trade deadline.
1: Steve, Pete Souza here. You were a GM in the biggest media market in the country with some of the best fans in the world. And when you were working for the Mets, when it came to the trade deadline, you can kind of feel the pressure, I would imagine. I mean, even, you know, the public sentiment, Mad Dog Russo and Mike Francesa would say that they're the reason that Mike Piazza came to the Mets because they generated so much public interest and hostility around it. But what is it like to be a GM at the deadline when you're in play, you're right there, and you know you're a move away?
2: Yeah, you know that. So the way I looked at it, because my owner once said to me, you know, when we made a change of coaches in 1999 after the first 55 games of the season, and we were 27-28, and I thought we needed to make a change. So I changed the hitting coach, pitching coach, and bullpen coach. And I remember Bobby Valentine saying at the time, you know, he didn't like the move. He didn't think it was the right thing to do to change coaches. He said, but check with me after the next 55 games. And we went 40-15 in those next 55 games. And you know, you were in a place where that change meant something and it was what you should do. But what my owner said to me, it was a $30 million decision because it changed everything around for us to where we were down the stretch playing great baseball. Fans were excited. They came out to the ballpark. We went to the playoffs. And then what it set us up for the next year was this exciting team that maybe could take it even further than the NLCS. And it allowed us to sell that much more tickets and that many more suites and sponsorship deals. And so I looked at it and thought, you're not promised next year. So if you have a chance to go for it, you need to go for it and try to make the playoffs. Because look at the Braves. Like last year, they just disappeared after being a perennial playoff team. You just got injuries happen. You don't know what's going to go on. So I think you have to go for it. And that's the way I attacked every deadline, is that if I was in it, I was going to make some big moves to make sure we were in it. And then I would tinker around the edges to just, you know, make sure that if I could pick up one game here, one game there, I would try to do that as well. And so I think that, you know, and there are, you know, like A.J. Preller is an aggressive guy in San Diego. Other teams are, you know, sort of tiptoe into it a little bit more. My view is you're not promised next year. You have no idea who's going to be healthy or under. Look at the Blue Jays. You don't know what they're going to do. So I was one who wanted to go for it and felt the pressure to do that, especially being in the same town as the Yankees.
0: Former Mets GM Steve Phillips, current host with MLB Network on the Drake Tolles Show. Steve, last thing for you. The AL West, seems like everybody's allergic to winning. Finally, the Texas Rangers have picked up a couple games of a lead in the division. Who's the biggest buyer? Is there a team in that division that you see wanting to win this year worse than anybody else?
2: Yeah, so it's interesting. I think there's three of them. I think Seattle, you know, has to be there. They brought back Naylor, and, you know, they've just not hit again. And Cal Raleigh has really struggled. And again, that's what you're not promised anything the next year. We all thought Seattle would be the team maybe coming out of the American League this year.
0: That
2: with everything they had and with Raleigh and the pitching they had, they took it to the ALCS, that they were going to be the team. And look what's happened. Baseball's a funny game. So I think they've got to be, you know, they're always motivated. Jerry DePoto's an aggressive guy. But I think Chris Young is aggressive too. And he gave up Cole Reagans for Aroldis Chapman when the year they went to the World Series because he thought it would get him over the top. He didn't want to win the trade. He wanted to win the World Series. And so I could see him being aggressive. And Dana Brown in Houston is always aggressive. So I think general managers are going to decide who wins and who goes to the playoffs in the American League West, in the AL wild card, and in the NL wild card race. The trade deadline, GMs are going to be the ones who decide who goes to the playoffs.
0: He is Steve Phillips, at Steve Phillips GM on Twitter. Steve, so appreciate your time up early with us this morning and the perspective on the trade deadline.
2: Okay, you got it, guys. My pleasure. Anytime.
0: Yeah, good to have him again. Pete, here's what I love about that last blurb on the AL West is there are three teams. If that's the case, the Rangers, the Astros, the Mariners, and there are three teams in genuine contention to win the AL West and grab a playoff spot. If they're all making moves to win right now, if all three are buying now to get to the postseason in 2026, make the fans happy and possibly compete for a late run, then of those three, very likely only one makes the playoffs. You're going to cannibalize yourself in that division, and two teams are going to make buy now decisions that fall flat. They're going to spend money and it's going to fall flat, and they're not going to see a payoff long term. A couple of those teams out of the AL West are going to bet on themselves right now, and when they do that, they're going to fall completely flat for the years to come.
1: But I think you can't operate from a place of fear, right? And that's kind of what Steve just told us. You got to run your own race. You have to look at your own team and see what you can gather resource-wise. Maybe it's the Blue Jays who are going to put together a fire sale because they're 10 games under 500 after winning the World Series. Yeah. There is opportunity out there to bolster your roster as we come down the stretch towards the playoffs, and you don't want to be the guy who didn't make the move. That's for sure, because as Steve just said, a lot of times, man, GMs are like, it's my job. I got to do something now or I won't be here next year.
0: Working on 55-ish games left in the Major League Baseball season, and the push toward October continues for everyone outside of the teams in the AL West, too. It's just crazy that a team in that division is three games above 500 in the Texas Rangers, and they're the only team, by the way, who's above 500 and still just two games ahead of the Houston Astros, who are still there. The Houston Astros haven't given up yet. They're still there. Addie Bates' team climbs. It's Westwood One Sports and the Westwood One Sports app. Thanks again to the former GM of the New York Mets, Steve Phillips, for hopping on with us. When we return, we'll give you our obituaries. Who died today? Not this guy. He's Pete Souza, ESPN and NBC Sports play-by-play. Addie Bates produces. Laura Jimenez runs the board. Sirius XM 375, the Drake Toll Show YouTube channel. 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
5: It is the Drake Toll Show on Westwood One Sports and the Westwood One Sports app. Drake Toll with you alongside Pete Souza. Addy Bates produces, Laura Jimenez runs the board. Good morning. Pete, we opened the show today, I want to revisit it, with news out of Dallas, Texas, news out of San Francisco, news out of Las Vegas across the NFL as training camp has begun. Some quick hitters here. The Dallas Cowboys, before we get to our obituaries, are confident they can win the Super Bowl. Shocking, I know.
6: I mean, it's like Jerry's on the moon. I love that press conference because it's basically the State of the Union for the Cowboys.
5: Of course, every
6: we
5: year.
6: We did not, as far as my scorecard is concerned, we didn't get a glory hole reference, which was a little disappointing. But that maybe
5: was the
6: we
5: free space on my bingo.
6: That.
5: I was so confident it was the free space on my bingo card.
6: But Jerry feels like the one thing I pulled from this. He said, hey, we haven't had much going on this offseason, because you think about it, last offseason was out of control. At this point in time last year, we're about a day away from when Micah Parsons demanded a trade.
5: Yeah, yeah.
6: You know, the camp was in a total upheaval. Other players were upset about this. It's been relatively quiet. No documentary released this summer, obviously. And Jerry said he's enjoyed that and promptly followed it up with, we're one player away from a Super Bowl, which yeah. I was like, yes. I mean, he didn't say that, but he said as much. And here's why I think that was so crazy. They are 14-19 and won the last 2 years, okay? Their defense has been the worst defense in the NFL over the last 2 years.
5: Yeah.
6: They gave up last year, I have it written down here.
5: Like historically bad, by the way. Not just bad, like historically bad.
6: Listen to this. You're going to love this. They gave up. Oh, no. Here's what it is. The Seattle Seahawks, who won the Super Bowl, gave up 338 points over 20 games. Uh-huh. That is 173 fewer points than the Cowboys gave up in three less games.
5: Oh,
6: it's that bad. And I think there is an assumption that Christian Parker, their young defensive coordinator, who's doing this for the first time, is going to come in with an infusion of youth and talent on that side of the ball and fix things. And remember now, you're talking about Mike Zimmer and Matt Eberflus. They were your last two DCs. They're very good defensive coaches, and they couldn't figure it out with this group. So I think the expectations that Jerry kind of heaps on his new defensive coordinator with statements like that in a city like Dallas, I don't know, man. I love Jerry. It's fun. He's good for football. But I don't know if he was good for Christian Parker yesterday.
5: Wow. I love Jerry Jones is a great quote to start our 7 o'clock hour today from Pete Souza.
6: I do. I love
5: Jerry. We'll talk
6: it's
5: a whole lot more.
6: It's J.R. Ewing. I love him.
5: We'll get to a lot of Cowboys in this hour too, just based on yesterday's press conference. I miss Mike McCarthy not being there. It was always funny, the visual of Jerry sitting next to Mike McCarthy, the buddy cop movie, those two guys telling you the Cowboys would win the Super Bowl, and then going, 8-9 or nowhere close. It is the Drake Toll Show, Westwood One Sports.
6: By the way, 17 minutes they went before we heard from Brian Schottenheimer. 17 minutes. Man.
5: Who is Brian Schottenheimer? Conference. That no one. Exactly. He's Bobby Fischer. He's missing. No one knows who Brian Schottenheimer is. It's the Jerry Jones Show. We 7:20 Eastern Time today. We'll dive deep into what Jerry said yesterday and how the Dallas Cowboys are once again a farce. It's a great segue into today's obituaries. Dead today. Pedicures for dudes. Florida coach John Sumrall was outed last week as a man who gets pedicures. Now, it's, who cares? It's pretty what non-factor, non-story, but it is July. So his wife says to the media, oh, my husband gets pedicures. Dan Orlovsky on ESPN took this and ran with it on a kind of weird rant. Listen to this.
7: I am.
8: You never get a pedicure?
7: I have never gotten a pedicure.
8: Oh, it's a delight.
7: I never will.
8: Yeah, no,
7: I am completely against pedicures for
8: what?
7: Dudes.
8: What for?
7: You're a dude. You're not supposed to get pedicures.
8: Yes, you are.
7: Nah,
8: man. Wrong with being pampered.
7: Oh, it's a delight. No. I am so against this. This is a thing for me.
8: You're coming with me.
7: Dude should not be getting pedicured.
5: You're a dude. You shouldn't clean yourself. It's 2026. I thought that we had passed over this take that you're a dude. You can't. I've never gotten a pedicure personally. Pete, you seem like, with respect, I feel like you've gotten a pedicure before, and I'm okay with that. I've come to terms with that. I think dudes can get pedicures. I don't really give a rat's ass.
6: No, I love getting a pedicure, and yep, I need them. I mean, I got fungus. I got the whole deal. I feel bad for the women. I tip them extra. I need pedicures, but I do need truth serum like we had from Dan Orlovsky. Look, it was an unpopular opinion, but he stuck with it. He didn't.
5: Oh my gosh.
6: I mean, he stood his ground.
5: Oh my gosh.
6: I do appreciate that. Even though it's a boneheaded take, a lot of people would succumb to the pressure of the room. He did not.
5: So you're going to give credit to Orlovsky. You don't think Dan's just saying things to say things?
6: No.
5: Come on.
6: I don't think he does that. I really don't. He's not that guy. He is not that guy. He's who he is.
5: Because we know it's going to get a reaction if we say that men can't get pedicures, they're dudes. And that...
6: A great story last year. We were at the Super Bowl, and like the doctor, I forget his name, used to be the Chargers doctor. He's on Twitter. He's a big deal. He thought I was Dan Orlovsky. We were walking on Super Bowl media days. And so
5: awesome.
6: He starts to talk to me
5: awesome.
6: About... Drake May's injury, and he's really interested in me, you know, telling me about this injury, how it's a rotator cuff. He actually gave me the script. He said he's not going to be okay. And that was like an hour ago, and then at the present time, I'm standing somewhere near Dan Orlovsky, and he looks at Orlovsky, and he looks at me, and he like thinks to himself, God damn, I just wasted time with that moron over there.
5: That's great. Dan Orlovsky, men getting pedicures, our first obituary today. Also dead today, Lindsey Graham. Yesterday at his funeral, the president was given the opportunity to speak, and he's confused, the president is, on where exactly Lindsey Graham is at the current time, yet the president is at Lindsey Graham's funeral. Here is Donald Trump.
9: Our nation needs more men and women like that great person sitting, laying, wherever he may be. I think I know where he is, and I think he's up there. I think he's watching us. I'm pretty sure of it.
5: I have chills. I have chills. That's an all-time way to describe a dead person. We need more men. Women. You know he goes off prompter to say women. He said, we need more men and women. He's trying to check his box there. Who are just like that man who is sitting, well, laying, well, wherever he is. It's just the guy's casket. The guy's casket's 9 feet away.
6: He's
5: purgatory.
6: 9 feet
5: away.
6: Wherever.
5: We think we know where he is. We think he's in heaven. I think he's in heaven. It's just such a good... If I die, one of my friends gets up there and is like, he was a great guy. And right now he's sitting, well, laying, well, dead.
9: Wherever he may be,
5: And maybe he's in heaven. That's just the
9: wherever
5: great...
9: He may be,
6: you could not write this in an SNL skit. They'd be like, nah, I think it's a little too unrealistic.
5: It's great.
6: Like, That, and you can't get between our president and a microphone, or you're going to get hurt. Like, he gets going, man. Look out. I said it earlier. It's like open mic night at the Comedy Cellar.
10: Laura, do we have the quote from earlier where he's like, he was a great person? Well, everybody loved him. Actually, I'm going to go off script for a second. Do we have that one, Laura?
9: Heated things got in Washington. Virtually everyone, Republican or Democrat, liked Lindsay. Well, not everybody, but it sounds good. Not everybody. He was a tough cookie, okay? I have to veer from this for a second. He was a tough cookie, darling.
10: I just can't believe it's my funeral, and my best friend in the world gets up there and is like, he was a great person, everyone loved him. Well, except
6: by the way,
10: for
6: this
10: people.
6: Isn't the reception. This is the funeral. Can you at least, like...
10: His open casket is feet away. Yeah. We're looking at his body and just reading this off.
9: Great person.
10: Final obituary, dead today. Ooh, the MLB in 2027. According to Jeff Passan, there are MLB owners that believe there won't be a single game played next season, and because of that, some owners are telling their GMs to price that into trade conversations and deliberations over the next week. Pete, the players don't want a salary cap. They want to make whatever they can make. The owners don't want a salary floor. Please don't make us pay these guys. And these conversations have come to a pretty gross head.
6: This is grandstanding. There's absolutely no way there won't be a season.
10: Stop.
6: Things are moving. Things are moving too well.
10: Yeah, correct. They are going really well. Yes.
6: Cooler heads will prevail, is what I'm saying, Drake. I really believe they will get together, they will collaborate, and they will figure out a way to make this work. They cannot do this. It would be malpractice for this Major League Baseball to do this. I would be so disappointed because I think a lot of folks are coming back underneath the tent, and you're going to kick them right back out with this work stoppage. It will be such a disappointment.
10: Growth of the game is at a modern high, and if you put an end to it right now, it's just the worst timing possible for a looming lockout that may be here soon. Those are our obituaries today. It is the Drake Toll Show, Westwood One Sports, the Westwood One Sports app, ESPN, and NBC Sports Play-by-Play. Pete Souza is co-hosting. It's time for the quickie top five headlines in all of sports. Addie Bates reads them. We respond. Pete, you go first.
11: Golly, can you at least, when you're introducing me, you know, get that right? Come on, Abby. I feel like this is a big deal. Okay, here you go. Here's your first headline. Clark's 32 fuels Beaver's latest 100-point eruption.
6: Wait, one more time. I didn't hear you. One more time. So, Caitlin Clark?
11: Yeah. Caitlin Clark's 32 points fuels Beaver's latest 100-point eruption.
6: So, this goes back to my point that I made last week. Adam Silver, when he got involved, and I know he did, having worked in the NBA before, they basically run the WNBA. With all the stuff that was going on with the fouling of Caitlin Clark and almost like a Jordan Rules type situation, ever since there were rumors that Silver has gotten involved, the games that Caitlin Clark has played in have been officiated differently, and I think we've seen her go for, 45, 17, and now 31, or 32. Keep an eye on that. That was a flashpoint, and I believe that the one game I watched when they were playing the Liberty, they called 3 seconds in the lane three times on the Liberty. That's the kind of penalty that you use that and you enforce it so someone like Caitlin Clark can have more freedom of movement.
11: Here's your second headline. Brown's Denzel Ward agreed to a 2-year, $62.2 million extension.
10: This could be the move that helps the Browns win the Super Bowl. I've been telling people they are one player away, just like the Dallas Cowboys, from finally shocking the world and the Cleveland Browns being a contender. That is obvious sarcasm, I would hope. Denzel Ward, look, 5-time Pro Bowler. One of the great careers of a corner who has not gotten enough respect in the National Football League. But I pose the question to ask, and I understand that for Cleveland, you want to ensure that your stars stay in line. No, you don't. You just sent off Myles Garrett. Myles Garrett's an L.A. Ram. Like, why can't we come to terms with a Myles Garrett? Why can't we settle in on Myles Garrett, who was the heartbeat of Cleveland and the one thing you had going for you? But Denzel Ward's the guy you sell out for? That's what fans should be excited about, is Denzel Ward? I mean, yes, underrated, great player, no doubt. But the all right, this is the contract's going to do it. We're really going to win now. We're going to lock in Denzel Ward for another 2 years. No. No. Anytime the Browns make a move, I cannot take it seriously without going right back to Myles Garrett, who they did not take seriously, who's the best player of the National Football League, who they did not respect. This move is just another slap in the face to Browns fans. Are they happy about it? Probably. Denzel Ward's a great player and might be the best player on the roster now that Myles Garrett is gone. But does it make it any better? No. Nothing. I can't take anything seriously in Cleveland without Myles Garrett. That's a minute.
11: Here's your next headline. Draymond Green returns to the Warriors on a one-year, $27.7 million deal.
6: Man, it's like the walk of shame, right? I feel like I'm at the University of Richmond. We had girls on one side and guys on the other, and you would see, you know, a member of one of those, like, walking across, like, the quad at, like, yeah, you know, like 8 a.m. You know, I mean, he basically was like, I'm going to restructure my deal so we can get my buddy LeBron. It's going to be awesome. And then what happens? LeBron goes and plays somewhere else. And now he's got to take a one-year deal, and he goes back to a team that has, I think, Drake, you said it in the chat yesterday, their offseason has been dismal. The Warriors, I mean, and guys, Steph Curry could be next. I mean, I believe he's an icon in that Bay Area, so I kind of hope he stays for the people. But I would not be shocked if at some point we see him move.
10: Mm.
11: Golly, what an old team. What an old team. Here's your next headline. Bryce Harper, says the Phillies need some help at the deadline.
10: Yeah, you know, Pete detailed this earlier. There are still a swath of teams in genuine contention for a playoff spot in Major League Baseball, and they could genuine contention to win their divisions in Major League Baseball. The Philadelphia Phillies and the National League as a whole, I look at the Cubs, the Phillies, And even you could bring in the conversation for the Arizona Diamondbacks, who are chasing down a wild card spot in the NL West, and say, okay, which of you who are either in your division race or somewhere around that wild card spot actually want to go to the postseason? If everybody in the NL is loading up to go to the postseason, then did you win? Who made the biggest move? If the Phillies get a Tarek Skubal, if you're doling out to win in 2026, and that's the guy you're going after, that's the splash you want, or a Mason Miller, that's where the Phillies can be the most dangerous team that reloads and buys at the trade deadline out of the National League. Whereas the AL, it's a wash, man. I don't know. Nobody in the AL outside of the Red Sox and the Yankees should buy right now. The White Sox would make no sense. They're not a long-term play. The Guards wouldn't make any sense. They don't have plans to win long-term. The Tigers are a disaster right now. In the AL West, Houston has the most formidable front office. I'm confident saying that. Houston has the most formidable front office. If anybody's going to buy here, Houston could and still win the division. But I think it's the Yankees and the Red Sox out of the AL who have the chance to buy. In the NL, everybody's going to buy, and it's going to wash out unless someone wins the Tarek Skubal lottery. That's a minute.
11: I'm going to pull that clip about Houston and just, like, play it whenever. Okay. I feel like that's going to be good. Thank you for saying that,
12: You're
11: Drake.
12: Welcome.
11: Pete, here's your final headline. Aaron Rodgers says there's zero debate 2026 will be his final season as Steelers open a new-look camp.
6: No, I hope so. I mean, really, I really hope so. I watched a lot of the Steelers last year, and I am one of those idiots who, like, cheers for the star, and I want to see this amazing story. I can't tell you how frustrated I was. And the numbers speak for itself. Last year, he averaged 218 passing yards a game. And his winning percentage, or this is the last 2 years, excuse me, and his winning percentage has been .455. His career outside of that, he's got a 66.3 winning percentage. His QBR is 67, which is really good. And he averages 270 yards passing per game. It's just a different version of this guy, and it's starting to get real ugly. And I think we can blame Mike McCarthy for this, because any other coach, he would not have played, or they wouldn't have kept him. I mean, Aaron Glenn told him to kick rocks. Like, think about that. And he was right. That's the one right thing Aaron Glenn has done as the head coach of the Jets. Bad news. Bad news. You got to get Aaron Rodgers out of there.
11: Those are your headlines for the day.
10: 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Laura Jimenez runs the board. 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

0: 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Locked On Big 12. There's Pete Souza co-hosting. Addie Bates produces. Laura Jimenez runs the board. The Dallas Cowboys winning the Super Bowl, huh? Well, that is that's what the Dallas Cowboys love to tell us this time every year. It's my favorite part of training camp, I think. Everybody has Cowboys fatigue, and the last thing you want to do is turn on the radio, turn on the TV, and hear about the Dallas Cowboys. You're like, oh, here we go. A completely irrelevant team. No one's been less relevant in the last three decades in the National Football League than the Dallas Cowboys. They're so easy to hate. And as somebody, Pete, you live in Dallas. I grew up in Arkansas, went to college in Waco for 5 years. I was going, that's who I went to. We'll go to the Cowboys games. It's a Monday night. What are we going to do? Cowboys play at home, Monday night football. Let's go to the Cowboys game. And I have an affinity. I have a soft spot for the Dallas Cowboys. I'm a reluctant fan of the Dallas Cowboys. I'm not going to be the guy that gets on the national radio and says, here come the Cowboys. This could be the year. The defense has the improvements. There's a way the Cowboys get it. No, because they suck, Pete. Because they suck. But this is my favorite part of the year every year. We get to training camp, and day one of training camp, out in Oxnard, you see Jerry Jones. At the table, little pop-up deal behind him. He's got the Cowboys logos, a bunch of sponsors on it. And Jerry gets up there and says the same thing every time. We feel like we can win the Super Bowl. And once again, like clockwork, bang. There he was yesterday, well, Pete. They can win the Super Bowl.
1: Let's hear it.
2: One other thing I'd say that Stephen was commenting on is, candidly, I'd be very interested. I'd give up future to add substantive to where we are today as to a player to give you an idea about would I invest something substantive to get the right kind of deal to improve us opening day? I would. I feel that good about this team this year. And, of course, you know that I haven't seen this team play together. And so, but in general, looking ahead, I think we've got a chance to be worthy of spending some future if we saw an opportunity.

0: last year, but really bad over the last two. The worst defense in the NFL. The youngest defensive coordinator in the NFL taking over, a guy who's never done it before. Like, that's the bad news, right? Here's the good news. Your offense is top flight, and I have no reason to believe they won't be again this year. And your defense, you need... I got a name for you. I got a couple of names for you.
1: Yeah.
0: But one of my favorite guys to watch in the NFL is DeMarvion Overshown. And he suffered, obviously, a debilitating knee injury his rookie year. Has just had to play through injuries his entire three-year stint with the Cowboys. This year, he's totally healthy. He's listed as a starter right now. Everybody, by the way, that went to camp yesterday was deemed healthy for the Cowboys. So they've got a clean bill of health. Schottenheimer's second year. And by the way, I will push back on you. I think that these guys are great for the NFL. Mm-hmm. The Cowboys, whether we want to admit it or not, are the NFL's leading man. And without the Cowboys, the NFL is somewhat rudderless, because when they're great, everybody loves to hate them. And when they're bad, everybody loves to clown on them. And maybe I've just totally, or maybe they have atrophied so much that as a guy from Philadelphia who used to hate the Cowboys with a white hot passion,
1: yeah.
0: I just kind of treat them as a caricature now. But I do love what they provide to our NFL world. I absolutely do. And I'd be lying. I'm going Dan Orlovsky here. Okay. Pedicures are bad and the Dallas Cowboys are good. How about
1: it
0: that?
1: Is the okay. Drake Toll Show, Westwood One Sports, the Westwood One Sports app, 310-840-4910, 310-840-4910. You mentioned the window of people is closing and Jerry Jones is getting old. I can only hope that the president speaks at Jerry Jones' funeral many, many years from now when that happens. Laura, do you have audio clip number 5? Here is, we're going to go 10 years in the future, Donald Trump at Jerry Jones' future funeral.
2: Our nation needs more men and women like that great person sitting, laying, wherever he may be. I think I know where he is, and I think he's up there. I think he's watching us. I'm pretty sure of it.
0: Hey, can you have him play that at my funeral?
1: But still, oh, it's so good.
2: He was a tough cookie.
1: Look, this
0: hey,
1: is
0: that too. This is a one size fits all type deal.
1: They went to Atlanta and they asked Arthur, like, Art, you own the team. What do you think about hosting the World Cup in 2038? Art was like, I'll be 106 years old.
0: Arthur Blank, owner of the Falcons. Yeah, see, that's Art, a guy being honest with himself.
1: Right. It's just great. You're right. Jerry, and this, I remember vividly being in college, I mean, not that long ago, where, you know, Jerry says the same thing of like, I think in my lifetime, we're going to win multiple Super Bowls. It was like, Jerry, you're 79 years old. and you haven't gotten close to scratching that itch. Now, I think you're correct. And maybe I should clarify what I was saying. The Dallas Cowboys are, they are the heel of the National Football
0: League. Yeah.
1: Everybody loves to hate the Dallas Cowboys for as cool as, what was it? Hulk Hogan. When Hulk Hogan, as cool as he was,
0: yes,
1: there comes a point in WWE where the powers that be get together. Vince McMahon says, we need Hulk Hogan to turn heel. We need to be a bad guy. If we want to maximize what we can get out of the career of a guy like this, we need people to hate him and then love him again. That's the only way to build
0: it. I love that, Drake. I love that.
1: It's the Dallas Cowboys.
0: As though he wouldn't be going with such fervor if they had continued to win Super Bowls. He'd be like a darling and he'd kind of be soft by now. I like where you're going with that.
1: But there's also the Bill Belichick side of this, where for Bill, that's what it was. It was all success for 25 years. It was winning at the highest level of the National Football League with Tom Brady as your quarterback. And at no point, they hated greatness, right? They didn't hate a team that was steeped in, there was never a point where Bill Belichick got to be notable good guy darling. The Dallas Cowboys of the 90s, and you saw this last summer as detailed in multiple documentaries, they got to be darling. They got to be, to this day, yeah, they're still, you could go on eBay right now and search vintage Dallas Cowboys and scroll. It was the hottest thing. The Dallas Cowboys. They got to be the good guy. And then somewhere in the middle of the 2000s, and you could really argue Tony Romo, Jason Garrett, as that, it just got so long and so stale and broken record.

0: Jerry Jones, we can win, we can win, we can win. And they weren't winning, and they're still not winning, and they turned heel to the point now where it's great for the National Football League. You turn on, you listen to it, and you might have fatigue. I have fatigue to, on June 8th, turn on the TV, and we're talking Dallas Cowboys. Like, why in the world are we talking about such a bad team? But it's because the Cowboys are so polarizing. People have an opinion. Not everybody has an opinion on the Carolina Panthers. Frankly, most people don't give a rat's ass about the Carolina Panthers. And I'm sorry to Carolina. When they're good, people are excited because little guy gets to be good. When the Dallas Cowboys are good, people hate it. When the Dallas Cowboys are bad, people love it, or vice versa. That does help the NFL. I don't think it changes the Cowboys not being a contender, but it certainly props up Jerry Jones as one of the best to do it, because something's working, and that something is PR. Attention beats marketing 100% of the time, and we're always talking Dallas Cowboys.
1: We are, and it's a soap opera that never stops. And I said earlier, I love Jerry Jones. He is like the real version of J.R. Ewing. And I really do appreciate what you said about the Cowboys being the darling, because I lived through it. I can remember the Cowboys getting blown off the field, just getting there, you know what, rocked every single Sunday. And as an Eagles fan, you paid attention, one, because they were the Cowboys, and two, because you hated them. And then, like survivors of a shipwreck, they come together, and they win a Super Bowl, and then they win another. And then a few years later, they win another. And now, to what you said, Dak Prescott strolls into Oxnard, California in training camp yesterday wearing a Super Bowl 30 throwback t-shirt to the last Super Bowl the Cowboys won. Dude, I had an Arizona State basketball game I was calling for ESPN last winter. And I go for a jog right around Sun Devil Stadium, and I actually get them to let me inside so I can go like pay their respects to the Pat Tillman statue. And I go over there, and it's like a magical moment. And I'm looking around the stadium, and I'm thinking, wow, this is kind of a small stadium. Maybe needs some work. And I was like, this is the last place the Cowboys won a Super Bowl. Oh. Like, they don't play Super Bowls in stadiums like that anymore, dude.
0: Yeah.
1: Like,
0: yeah,
1: it was that long ago. It's hard to imagine that the Cowboys won a Super Bowl in a college stadium. Like, that's how long it's been, dude. And I don't know, unless we see some real heroics from certain guys on this defense. They need a guy like Daron Bland to play out of his mind this year.
0: Yeah.
1: Right? They need Malachi Lawrence to come in off the edge and contribute. And, you know, Caleb Downs, here's the good news. I read this morning. He's the highest ranked rookie in Madden this year. Come on now. The highest ranked rookie is Caleb Downs. I mean, he is a tremendous player. So there is reason for optimism, but you also want to pump the brakes. You have to earn the people's trust. And yeah, I think that's something that Jerry just, he can't get down with that.
0: You mentioned in 17 games last year, allowed 511 points, dead last in the National Football League. And you went and you tried to bolster a defense that was putrid last year, has been putrid the last 2 years. You got your young DC, and now it's put the pieces together. Jerry said it. I haven't seen this team yet. I haven't seen this iteration, but I believe in this iteration. And of course, Jerry would say this, what Jerry says every single year. Really quickly, Pete, Cowboys open up the season at the Giants. Here's what's going to happen. They open up the season at the Giants, then come back home against the Washington Commanders. What's going to happen? They're going to beat the Giants 27-21, and the world's going to burn. Oh, my gosh, the Cowboys are back. They only allowed 21 points. Can you believe it? The Cowboys are back. John Harbaugh's washed. They're going to beat Washington 17-13, you know, or 35-31. They're going to beat Washington. They'll be 2-0, and you'll hear you.
1: By the
0: and
1: way, I agree with you.
0: With them beating New York and us burning the world?
1: Yeah, I think they're going to go 2-0, too, yeah.
0: Yeah, they'll go 2-0, and it will be another. We're going to go right back to, oh, the Dallas Cowboys are good. We can believe. And then you get Baltimore and Houston. And the regression to the mean come week 3, week 4, late September, early October. Once again, you'll be right back to, the Cowboys. Listen to this. They get Tampa, who's in disarray. Baker Mayfield wants to leave. Vita Vea's requesting a trade out in Tampa Bay. That's a winnable game. But Green Bay, Philly, San Francisco's coming up in mid-November. You get Philly again. I mean, the Cowboys have a schedule that is conducive to the postseason because they'll play New York and Washington a total of four times combined out of the division. They'll get to play Tampa and Arizona. They'll play Indianapolis. They'll play Tennessee, Pete. That's winnable. Jacksonville's winnable. But I still, if the Cowboys at 10-7 limp to the postseason, it's just another iteration of what the Dallas Cowboys have done the last three decades.
1: Well, and the defense is better, but they're young. And, you know, they're prone to make mistakes at some point. One little silver lining or another positive, you could say, for the Cowboys this season. Look, their special teams are going to be great. I mean, Kevontae Turpin returning kicks, yeah. and then you still have Brandon Aubrey. Like, that's a huge deal. And so if things do start to bounce their way, the ball bounces their way, they're in close games. That's the unit that can put you over the top.
0: Yeah. Speaking of the Tampa Bay Buccaneers, what the hell's going on there? Are they doomed this season? Baker Mayfield wants out. I mean, these conversations, they're just markers, Pete, that football is back. On August 1st and 2nd, NFL teams across the league take the field for Back Together Weekend presented by YouTube TV with two full days of practices, player interviews, and behind-the-scenes access. 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What's going on in Tampa? Let's take you there. It's Westwood One Sports, the Westwood One Sports app. It's the Drake Toll Show.
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0: It is the Drake Toll Show. Westwood One Sports, the Westwood One Sports app. Gordon Lightfoot brings us back in. It's the 7 o'clock hour. It's one of the great lines in music history. Does anyone know where the love of God goes when the waves turn the minutes to hours? The cook, Pete, the cook comes on deck and says, fellas, it's too rough to feed ya. And the next line Gordon hits us with is, fellas, it's been good to know ya. That's nuts, man. That is nuts.
1: And for the love of God was what I said during the break when Drake was dropping all this knowledge on me.
0: It's Gordon Lightfoot. There's something about Gordon Lightfoot. He is Pete Souza.
1: There is something about those pipes. There is
0: NBC
1: no question
0: NBC Sports
1: about
0: play-by-play.
1: It.
0: Gosh, he's good. Addy Bates produces. Laura Jimenez runs the board. The Tampa Bay Buccaneers have become the center of controversy in the NFL on the field with their player personnel. This time, the news is centered around Baker Mayfield, who, by the way, Pete, there's something about Baker Mayfield who I think has taught every man, woman, and child to feel as though, oh, I can do it too. There's something so every man, so every day about Baker that makes you think, wow, one of us, one of us. You watch him play. He's got that moxie. He's this kid who was, what, a redshirt at Texas Tech trying to figure himself out in college football, bets on himself, goes to Oklahoma, and is so good of a dog that he's undeniable, wins the Heisman Trophy, goes to the NFL, and everywhere he's gone, he's made himself indispensable. He's become undeniable. But now, Mayfield wants out. The Tampa Bay Buccaneers quarterback per ESPN, Baker Mayfield, is reporting to training camp without a new deal, will play out the final year of his contract before becoming an unrestricted free agent, and sources say is not interested in coming back with Tampa long-term or next season. After Vita Vea requested a trade, defensive stalwart for the Buccaneers earlier this week, it just feels like everything's falling apart in the NFC South for the Tampa Bay Buccaneers.
1: I hate this. I hate this for the fans more than anything. If you're a Buccaneers season ticket holder and you've grown to love Baker Mayfield, now whether this is the chicken or the egg, right? Maybe it's the front office. I think it is. They're not giving him what he wants long term into the future. So he's going to finish up this year and then see what his options are. But I don't like when this negotiation stuff starts to bleed into training camp. I mean, and this is like a lighter deal of that version, but you cannot bet against Baker Mayfield.
0: Yeah.
1: Much like you said, Drake. I mean, this guy was on his last leg, ended up in L.A., had a big game on Monday Night Football about 3 or 4 years ago, and totally resurrected his career. And again, a walk-on. Like, this guy, and the number one pick in the draft, you can never count him out. And I would not count out Baker Mayfield moving towards a team who is a quarterback away at some point, whether that's next year or the year after that, right? He is the perfect steward for a team that is on the cusp of winning a title but needs a facilitator, a quarterback. I mean, he's more than a caretaker, but not much more. And I do worry sometimes that he gets himself in trouble, right, as a gunslinger. But I believe Baker Mayfield is a strong quarterback. And it's a shame to see him leave Tampa Bay if he does.
0: Let me ask you, how old, without no cheating here, because I know how I would have answered this question. How old is Baker Mayfield?
1: I'll say 32.
0: He's 31 years old. I mean, hitting the nail nail on the head here. He's 31 years old. You know, Sam Darnold's doing what Sam Darnold is doing, his resurrection in the NFL as a guy whose career was over, who no one thought, he was a 2-year backup, and then in his late 20s, he's resurrected. Sam Darnold's 29, 30 years old. He's resurrected into a Super Bowl champion. We're talking about two guys who, take Sam Darnold, take a Baker Mayfield, put them in the right system. I think Baker's just as Super Bowl caliber of a quarterback as a guy like Sam Darnold. And he's proven that. This is the same Baker Mayfield that took the Cleveland Browns to the postseason, that took the Cleveland Browns to the playoffs. And obviously for Baker, who, you know, when you're playing in the middle of Cleveland, it's going to be really tough to make a career out of that. Yet he somehow did. He was able to manufacture it. A guy like Baker goes to Carolina, he goes to L.A., and then comes into Tampa, goes to a couple of Pro Bowls, and stars, and we talk best ability is availability, by the way. Baker has played all 17 games the last 3 years in Tampa. 4,000-yard passer in 2023. 4,500-yard passer. 41 touchdowns in 2024. An MVP caliber season for Baker Mayfield, and was in those conversations on the outskirts, but still in them. Last year at the age of 30 in Tampa, throws for 3,700 yards. And while the stats weren't what they were the year prior, I think it's still proven. He is a proven commodity as a quarterback in the National Football League, Baker Mayfield. Is he going to be able to win a Super Bowl in Tampa the way that Sam Darnold resurrected his career in Minnesota and then Seattle? No. No.
1: No.
0: There's no way Baker does it in Tampa. No, no. But if you take Baker Mayfield and you send him to, let's say, the Pittsburgh Steelers, who still have infrastructure. If you take Baker Mayfield, I'm thinking of teams that will need a quarterback next season, teams that want to compete, teams that could win. Man, can I go off the rails and say something really that you're going to think this is stupid, Pete, but I'm about to do it. Are you ready for this? You holding on to yourself?
1: Yeah.
0: We are 2 years away. I can't believe I'm going to say it. We are 2 years away from the New York Jets having enough talent to compete. We are 2 years away. The Jets, who have sold out for draft picks, the Jets who have sold out for young talent, the Jets are 2 years away. In the same way the Raiders a year ago were 2 years away. I think the Raiders are there in their rebuild era of, hey, we want to compete with Kubiak as the head coach, with Mendoza, the first overall pick. The Jets are 2 years away from saying, hey, open glass, press red button, we're ready to win now. The Jets don't want to win right now. They're very open about that. They want Aaron Glenn to lose. They're actively rooting against everybody in that office, every player there, to lose right now before they're ready to compete. Baker needs a team in a year or two that says, hey, we're a young, up-and-coming, press the red button, we want to win. If Baker can get that situation, Baker Mayfield is bigger than the Tampa Bay Buccaneers in the mid-2020s in the NFL.
1: So Judge Drake Toll, if you believe Plexico Burress, has just sentenced Baker Mayfield to prison, and he will go play for the New York Jets.
0: But not like not a Guantanamo. Years. This is like what they do in Norway when you get, you know, a penthouse suite, a double decker prison cell. I think in a couple years, the prison
1: like in Goodfellas.
0: Yes, the prison of the Jets will look a lot like as Norway or Sweden or whoever does prison that way.
1: Look, I don't necessarily, first of all, the NFL, you can turn things around so fast. So, I mean, it's not out of the realm of possibility that the Jets
0: New England.
1: Totally
0: just saw New England. For sure.
1: Totally. The one thing I'll say is he's got to get out of Tampa because they're 8-9 last year. It's very clear the team is going in a different direction. They're getting younger. Some of the older core, they've just vacated the premises, right? No more Mike Evans. The list goes on. You see what's happening there. The writing's on the wall. And now we are starting to see it with Vita Vea saying he wants out, with Drake Toll, with Baker Mayfield saying, hey, I need to move on after this season or maybe before. Yeah, he's got to play somewhere else if he wants a chance at winning a title. And it, ultimately it'll be a matter of where, because I don't think Tampa is going to compete for the playoffs this year.
0: So, I know, I did the Jets thing. I said in 2 years the Jets can be competitive. We can revisit this in 2 years. I think the Jets could be competitive, Pete. And we didn't, remember, people forget, they had built around Aaron Rodgers. If Rodgers is healthy, that's a Jets team that goes 9-8. They built around Aaron Rodgers.
1: Maybe
0: they
1: better.
0: They had the players to win. There's still a semblance of that. You can see that the Jets can do it. They can put together a roster quickly to make a guy like Baker Mayfield win. And maybe not at a Super Bowl level, but at least at a playoff contention level. I'm gonna resurrect the whole take here. Baker Mayfield, starting quarterback, the Houston Texans. That's a Super Bowl. That's a Super Bowl. You put Baker with a wide receiver one, a wide receiver two in Houston. That's a Super Bowl. You give him that defense, Baker Mayfield in a place like that could win the whole thing.
1: See you later, CJ. I you know what?
0: He's bad.
1: I like that.
0: He's bad.
1: I like that because it feels as though, like last year when you're watching that divisional playoff game at New England and you saw CJ Stroud starting quarterback, right? You just saw him kind of falling apart. In such a big moment. He froze in the freezing cold.
0: Yeah.
1: A guy like Baker Mayfield, an adult in the room, somebody who can lead, That doesn't happen to him. And we're talking about a different outcome possibly for Houston. That would be a good fit. I mean, we're really going off the reservation here, but it could be a good fit. It could be.
0: It's because Stroud couldn't pass the Wonderlic or whatever it was. Everybody hated Stroud's Wonderlic score, so he won't be an NFL quarterback. It turns out they might have been right in the end. That is Pete Souza, ESPN and NBC Sports play-by-play. Addy Bates produces. Laura Jimenez runs the board. When we return, let's give you our idiots of the day. 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

0: Westwood One Sports and the Westwood One Sports app. Drake Toll with you from the Savannah Bananas organization. Locked On Big 12, alongside ESPN and NBC Sports, play-by-play Pete Souza. Addy Bates produces, Laura Jimenez runs the board. 8 o'clock hour Eastern time, we're bringing you in. And Pete, we didn't have enough time to really go over it there. Baker Mayfield is in his final year with the Bucs, saying, I don't want to come back, I'm done. Please, just let it be over. Vita Vea is requesting a trade. The all-star defensive prowess that he brings to any franchise is palpable, and now he's saying, I don't want to be here anymore, I'm done. Tampa Bay's doomed. In the NFC South, that as a division is doomed altogether. I think Baker, that's the kind of guy who goes to Houston and wins. It's the kind of guy that goes to, if he goes somewhere that's got the right infrastructure, he wins. I think Houston might be the right call. Good, Pete. Stoic, as always. Man, he's got away with words. That's a great segue. And I do. I think the Baker Mayfield has a lot. 31 years old. Could have a Sam Darnold arc in the NFL and win a Super Bowl with somebody. He is a Super Bowl caliber quarterback, but not in a place like Tampa that last year fell apart. Just a couple quick nuggets to bookend that. They started 6-2. You'll remember last year started 6-2. And then the defense just hemorrhaged yards, finished 8-9. He allowed 411 points, bottom third in the league last year. And veteran linebacker Levante David, defensive tackle Vita Vea, another year older. Vea wants out. I don't think so. The Tampa Bay Buccaneers will not compete in 2026. It is Westwood One Sports and the Westwood One Sports app. And it is time for today's Idiots of the Day.
1: Idiot of the Day.
0: Idiot of the Day number one. Is it Tony Romo? We finally got body cam footage of Romo's arrest in Wisconsin where he was given a DWI. CBS News Texas says video shows former Cowboys quarterback Tony Romo being pulled over, getting out of the Jeep he was driving, and later undergoing field sobriety tests. Here is audio from Tony Romo, who's just been pulled over.
2: How many drinks have you had? You're coming from a golf course?
3: I played in a golf tournament in Wisconsin State after.
2: Okay.
3: So it's like a USGA event.
2: Okay, all right. I'm going to run you through some fields.
3: What's that mean?
2: Field sobriety tests. Are you willing to take any field sobriety tests?
3: Call my lawyer.
0: I heard lawyer in there. Yeah, that was the crux of this. Romo gets on the horn with his lawyer and decides, all right, we got to figure this out before I go field sobriety test. Eventually, Romo would do the field sobriety test. And as we've talked about the last few days, Tony Romo, who has gone from Dallas Cowboys starting quarterback to in the broadcast booth with Jim Nantz on CBS, is in a state where, DWI doesn't mean all that much. It's a penalty, a fine between $250 and $500 in Wisconsin. So Romo could be slapped with a $300 fine and go about his way. In this situation, Romo might argue, and those who are watching it, a lot of people, court of public opinion, those who've seen this video are saying, Romo doesn't seem incapacitated, doesn't seem inebriated. He went to the golf course, probably had four beers, and he's headed home. What is that grounds for? Now, I'm not the law. I don't have the jurisdiction to tell you how many beers you can have on the golf course. There's a reason 0.08 is what you blow as the legal limit. Twice in legal minute. And for Tony Romo, in this situation, the field sobriety test did not go well. He's like, hey, guys, I'm a former quarterback in the National Football League. My body doesn't work anymore. I promise I'm not drunk. I just can't move in those ways. And he still gets a driving while intoxicated. Romo's been the source of minor controversy as fans don't always enjoy his broadcast calls in the broadcast booth for CBS alongside Jim Nantz. And this has given fans reason to say that Romo needs to hang it up, take a few years off, and take a beat. Romo, again, not incarcerated, gets the DWI, and he's back home. But finally, body camera footage released out of the folks in Wisconsin. Biggest idiot of the day, possibly, the Big 12. Listen to this. It's just bad business. Ohio State announced yesterday a partnership deal with JP Morgan Chase as the official bank sponsor of a new jersey patch. So all 36 varsity programs at Ohio State will have the exact same patch on their jerseys. It's just a little square circle recycling logo that JP Morgan Chase utilizes. It's a $17 million deal. $17 million. Now, other reports have had it as high as 19, other at 15. 17 seems to be where a lot of folks are agreeing here. The Big 12 signed a deal with Monster Energy to put integration of the Monster logo inside a Big 12 patch. You know, every school's got a patch on the jersey. It says Big 10, it says SEC. And instead of it just having the Big 12 logo, the conference will have the Monster logo smack dab in the middle of it. That deal was worth $20 million. Thinking, okay, good, $20 million versus $17 for Ohio State. That's fine. What's the issue? That $20 million is divvied out amongst the 16 teams of the Big 12, equating to about $1.25 million per school. So if you're doing that math, for representation on a team's jersey, Ohio State's getting $17 million. Big 12 schools are getting $1.25 million. Now, you could argue the Big 12 deal's in the middle of a conference logo. It's the middle of a patch. It's not taking up any room. It's fine. At least you're getting $1.25 million. Don't complain about it. But Pete Souza, if we're talking about the open market, if we're talking about value here, having a company's logo on your chest, that's one thing that you'd like to ask a lot of money for. Once again, great with his words. And the Big 12 will not get that. Its member institutions weren't exactly happy with this, and it wasn't well explained at the Big 12 media days. Commissioner Brett Yormark just not detailing that the Big 12 conference will also be featured on Monster cans across the world. Over 150 countries, you'll open a white Monster, and it'll have a Big 12 logo on it. Now, will someone in Germany say, ooh, das gut, Big 12? No, it's not going to drive more people to the Big 12 conference, but brand recognition, brand awareness is something that Yormark and the conference seem to feel are invaluable. All right. Idiot of the day. Could it be ESPN Analytics? They have released their 2026 preseason strength of schedule, and as you can imagine, it is all the SEC. Number one hardest schedule in college football this year, the Arkansas Razorbacks. Oklahoma sits at 2, and Texas is at 3. The number 20 strength of schedule is Georgia, meaning that all 16 SEC teams are a part of the 2026 preseason strength of schedule. I'll pose you this question. Same thing happened with the FPI Football Power Index for ESPN. Pose you this question. When the team with the number 4 strength of schedule, Kentucky, plays the team with the number 12 strength of schedule, Missouri, and one of those teams wins and one of those teams loses, what happens to strength of schedule? Not much. It's a flywheel. It's a vacuum. Both of those teams get to stay relatively where they are, and they don't budge. There's no way in. There's no way out. If the SEC makes up the entirety of the top 20 in strength of schedule for 2026, they get to stay there. They get to be there. There's really no way you could bump out on Arkansas. They can go 0-12 and still have the number one strength of schedule. We'll get to the end of the year at the College Football Playoff Committee, who allowed half the field to be the SEC last year. You heard the SEC complain a lot during media days last week. The committee who allowed half the field to be the SEC is going to look at strength of schedule. And Oklahoma fans, who are 9-3, will argue, well, we're fifth in strength of schedule. Yeah, you started the season at second, and 0-12 Arkansas is in first. How are you supposed to move below the top 5, below the top 10? In a flywheel vacuum of strength of schedule for the SEC, in a flywheel vacuum of FPI, where if the number 7 team in the country beats the number 12 team in the country, no one really moves, then how do we know who's truly the best in college football? Well, possibly we could take the results of the college football playoff. The SEC, as a conference in the last 2 years, since we established the 12-team playoffs, we have 24 teams total here in this sample size. Since we established the 12-team playoff, the SEC has 2 wins against Power 5 teams, not in the SEC. Multiple times they played each other, because that's how many SEC teams we are allowing in the college football playoff. Those two results, Addie Bates, you'll enjoy this, were the Texas Longhorns beating the Clemson Tigers, and the Texas Longhorns beating the Arizona State Sun Devils, both of those happening in 2024. Last year, the SEC didn't win a single college football playoff game against a Power 4 team, not in the SEC. So if you want to argue it's the best conference in college football, you can back it up with the NFL draft picks. You can back it up with strength of schedule metrics or FPI metrics that are based on and weighted for the SEC. But if we talk the games themselves, the conference has not been in the national championship the last 3 years. And in the last 2 years, they have just two wins against Power Four teams in the playoff, coming from a Big 12 school that moved to the SEC, the Texas Longhorns. Now, there's no credit to the Big 12 conference for Texas winning those games. They weren't Big 12 wins. The Big 12 gets nothing out of that, of course. But if you wanted to argue for so long that the SEC was king, how could a team move from another conference into the Southeastern Conference, win the regular season in the Southeastern Conference, go to the playoff, and be the only school in the new iteration of the format to win games? The Texas Longhorns have that moniker. It belongs to the University of Texas, the school that is winning at the highest level in the postseason in the SEC right now. Ha! They came from a different conference! So if you want to have the talking heads tell you the SEC is the best, that's fine. And the SEC does have the metrics to back it up. But a lot of those metrics are brokered by brands like ESPN. ESPN, most notably, make of this what you will, has a billion-dollar deal to carry the SEC. I've used this analogy a couple of times before, all right? If you've got stock, say you have 100 shares of Home Depot, that's worth a lot of money. If you've put $30,000 over the course of your life in Home Depot, that's worth a ton of money. Would you shop at Lowe's? Of course not. Why? Well, I've got shares in Home Depot. I mean, maybe my purchase of a bunch of nails for $13 isn't going to sway the stock of Home Depot or Lowe's, but I don't want to shop at Lowe's when all of my life is invested into what I'm doing with the Home Depot. It's just, it's malpractice to go shop at Lowe's. For the SEC, if you have $1 billion invested in ESPN and vice versa, if that's your partner, that's who's carrying your rights, wouldn't ESPN want to prop the SEC up? Of course! They own stock in Home Depot. So what has ESPN done? Well, in their strength of schedule in 2026, they put 16 SEC teams in the top 20. In their FPI, it looks the exact same. Why not prop up the league that we have the most vested interest in? That part makes sense. That's just business. Our final idiot of the day, it's the Drake Toll Show. Westwood One Sports, the Westwood One Sports app. Michael Lombardi. He is the right-hand man of Bill Belichick. They first crossed paths in the 90s when Lombardi and Belichick were both working for the Cleveland Browns. And now Michael Lombardi is the GM of the UNC football team. Now, the GM, by the way, it's still idiots of the day. Michael Lombardi's included in this. The GM of a college football team is this new thing we've gotten in the last 3 years where the guy will facilitate NIL, transfer portal. He's the right arm of the head coach to ensure that an organization can run smoothly off of the field. As the North Carolina football general manager, Mike Lombardi is in charge of ensuring that North Carolina wins. You are, in essence, a second head coach. This is why Texas Tech has gotten so good. It's why Indiana is able to be so good, is they're utilizing this off-field staff to help construct these rosters and keep players happy in an era where keeping players happy is paramount. Now Lombardi is on paid administrative leave, and that's another issue that arises for the program. The College Sports Commission is investigating the Tar Heels and Pablo Torre, former ESPN reporter who now is effectively sports' most famous private investigator, is in on this, with Lombardi's actions, quote, believed to be of interest. This is all according to The Athletic. Now, the College Sports Commission is a new wing of governance invented for college football to help figure out how to fix the game. What have they done to fix the game? Pretty much nothing to this point. They're trying more than anything to ensure that NIL is run smoothly. They're actually going through Deloitte. They've hired the firm Deloitte to ensure that NIL deals are brokered cleanly. No longer, at least according to the rules, can you sign a $12 million deal with a local car dealership and not give $12 million worth of branding to them, of exposure, of attention. They say, hey, if you're going to sign an NIL, name, image, likeness, the business has to use your name, image, and likeness. You have to promote. The money has to make sense. Now, the College Sports Commission is investigating Mike Lombardi, the right-hand man who follows Bill Belichick wherever he goes, and is the GM on paid administrative leave at North Carolina. This enforcement body specifically deals with those violations in NIL. And would it shock you if Michael Lombardi and Bill Belichick at North Carolina were doing nefarious NIL deals. Would it shock you? I mean, it may shock me considering they went 4-8 last season and they got better as the year went on. But North Carolina has very little prospect to be good in 2026 and grow under Bill Belichick. We're talking the greatest football coach in NFL history. Go by rings, go by Super Bowls, go by wins. Bill Belichick, if you put it all in one pot and mix it together, is the greatest to ever do it. Does that make sense? No. It's a little weird that Bill Belichick would be that guy, considering what he's done after his NFL career, after his retirement from the league, going into college football, and falling flat on his face and being marred in controversy. It puts a name like that, like Bill Belichick, who could have gone down as the greatest, in a conversation that he doesn't want to be in. And this is another example. Michael Lombardi, his right-hand man, being put on administrative leave, being under investigation for possible NIL nefarious actions. Another example of Belichick's NFL career ended and now being disastrous. His legacy, if we want to go LeBron word here, his legacy being disastrous. Those are our idiots of the day, from Michael Lombardi to the strength of schedule metrics at ESPN to the Big 12 with its monster energy deal compared to Ohio State, who is raking in the cash for a patch on their chest. When we come back, Pete Souza, he's the NBA guy. The Warriors projected starting lineup. How do I want to put this? The Warriors projected starting lineup sucks. I mean, it is bad. How did Golden State fall from grace so quickly, and is it because they sold out for LeBron James, a lottery they did not win? It's Westwood One Sports and the Westwood One Sports app. When we return, Golden State, in a blender. 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
4: The NBA has reshaped in one summer. LeBron and Jaylen Brown are in Philly. Giannis is headed to Miami. Paul George is a Celtic. And that's just the Eastern Conference. Who will challenge the Knicks for the NBA crown? Westwood One Sports.
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0: 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He's Pete Souza, ESPN and NBC Sports play-by-play. Addy Bates produces. Laura Jimenez runs the board. Pete, good morning and goodbye to the Golden State Warriors. They finally did it. They made an off-season move. They did it. Yeah! Draymond Green is back and older than ever, and the Warriors now have a starting lineup of Steph Curry, 38 years old, Draymond Green, 36 years old, Tingus Pingus, that being Kristaps Porzingis, at 30 years old, and I passed that. I guess Yaxel's your third best guy, your fourth best guy here. Lindenborg, the Michigan kid. I don't know, Pete. The Warriors seem to really want LeBron James, and now they didn't get him. None of this roster makes sense from a competition standpoint. Steph's going to go out as a dying star.
1: In my opinion, even if they got LeBron James, it would have been 151 years of age collectively from that starting lineup. And the average age would have been something like 36 or 37. I mean, that's how old this team is. Mm-hmm. And now you're without LeBron James. And you've got Draymond Green agreeing to that. You know, this is the $27.7 million contract that he initially turned down so they could have room for LeBron. So now he does the walk of shame. You know, it's you're waking up on a college campus and you made a bad decision last night and you got to walk across the quad and you're wearing the same clothes as yesterday. You know, bump into some people. That's Draymond's walk.
0: And I probably shouldn't, but I will. At Baylor, they have I think it's the Big 12's largest all girls dorm. There's some sort of sign that indicates that Ruth Collins Hall is the largest all-girls dorm, but Baylor has a curfew. So if you cannot be in the dorm past midnight as a guy, and you can't be in the dorm unless it's 6 a.m. So from the hours of 12 to 6, you're locked in. So at like 6 o'clock in the morning, you would see the doors would start to open. And this shuffle out of who can find the staircase fastest and not get caught by the RAs, Ruth Collins Hall. You're talking walk of shame. That's it was a shared experience thing for everybody, was the 6 a.m. sneak out.
1: Well, I mean, no more sneaking out for Draymond. He goes back into the building as loud as can be, verbally and physically. And now you've got a Warriors team who this was about to be. I mean, when you talk about what the Warriors are this year, you can talk about what they're not. You can't do it without talking about what they're not. LeBron being on that team, Rich Paul said it. It was like Michael Jackson with the white glove. Like if those guys would have traveled around the NBA like the biggest star team since the 98 Bulls. Instead, they're now this team that's going to be old. It's going to be sad. Tickets may actually be affordable this year at Warriors games for the first time in forever. And the number one concern for the Bay Area, and honestly, the rest of the NBA should probably drum up some interest, is Steph Curry will probably end up leaving Golden State. In today's NBA, I would imagine maybe he goes back to Charlotte, where his dad's jersey is retired, where he's from. Maybe he gets a lucrative deal somewhere in a place like New York, where he can just knock down threes. Like, if I'm Steph and my organization is starting to fall apart and dissolve as far as a championship contender, man, I might want to look around and say, I spent a lot of time here. You know, what is it, like 18 years, 16 years, something like that? Let me see what's going on in the marketplace.
0: You don't think I made the argument early last week before we got to LeBron James news on Friday, before that news dump at 9:30 in the morning, that LeBron was going to be a member of the Philadelphia 76ers. If you put LeBron, Steph Curry, Draymond Green, Jimmy Butler, Al Horford in the same team, yes, collective, the average age of that is 37, 38 years old, for sure. There's enough there to be fun. At the very

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1: Could have won. That Golden State team could have won.
2: Yeah, but I push back on the LeBron thing. I mean, I think the reason he went to the Sixers is after watching the Knicks win that title this past offseason and seeing what it did for the city of New York historically. You know, the Sixers haven't won a title in 44 years.
1: Yeah.
2: If he can bring a title to that city, I think, and that'll be the fourth different team, as would the Warriors have been, the fourth different team he wins a title with, first of all time to ever do that. They're finally talking about this stat on PTI. We've been talking about it forever. LeBron, I think, solidifies himself as either the greatest of all time or neck and neck with Michael Jordan. I think Philly is where he has the opportunity to solidify his status as the greatest of all time.
1: It is Westwood One Sports, the Westwood One Sports app. Pete Souza co-hosting the Drake Toll Show. Drake Toll with you. And let's take you out to training camp where we talked yesterday ad nauseum about Kyle Shanahan and the head coach of the 49ers being in a car accident, not being able to fulfill his duties as the head coach of the 49ers right now to the fullest extent. So he's brought in help, and he's been transparent. Now the franchise is being transparent with fans and the media, and ESPN is being open and honest about this, that Kyle Shanahan cannot fulfill his duties because he was in a car accident and was banged up to the point of broken ribs, broken hand, lacerations, 40 stitches. Yesterday, we go from, hey, it's a 21-year-old girl driving the other car. It was her fault. Police report says that she was driving head-on collision. He had his phone in his hand, but it wasn't a big deal because it was her fault. Shanahan brings reporters into a room per ESPN and it sits them all down and says, I need to admit something to you guys. I need to tell you something. I was at fault for the wreck. We didn't get this 2 weeks ago. We got this 18 days later. The head coach of the 49ers, in another detail that's been released, brings reporters to his office and says, I caused the wreck that everybody's got all these questions about. The police report is wrong. This reminds, Pete, I mentioned this before the show. There's the commercial. There's a sportsmanship commercial. Pass it on. Where Alex, the basketball player, touches the ball out of bounds in the state championship game. The referee awards the ball to Alex's team, just didn't see it. Alex comes to the huddle and says, Coach, I touched it. Coach, it's out on me. And in the worst move in sports history, Alex's coach gives the ball to the other team. He's like, all right, let's play defense, boys. The referee's got it wrong. And there's this pimpled up kid, it's the best part of the whole commercial, who looks at Alex and says, Attic, it's the championship game. And all I can think for Kyle Shanahan is, Kyle, it's the championship game. What do you mean, Coach, I touched it? What do you mean you just brought reporters in and said the police report's wrong? I crashed into her. I was looking for my phone. I was only going 20 miles an hour. The airbags blew up, and I got dings and dumps all over my face. That seems a little fishy.
2: Well, dude, and the biggest problem is the same problem we had yesterday. The media there locally, and I may sound like a jerk when I say this, but they are so in his pocket that after he brought them together and told them the truth, which is what you're supposed to do, especially when you're a leader of a team and you're the face of a franchise, who really, we talked about the Warriors, the 49ers are right there. They are the toast of that Bay Area, right? Especially in lieu of the Raiders going away. And Nick Wagner, who does a good job, one of their beat writers, says, man, like what he tweeted yesterday, you know, the updated information. And then he's like, man, what a good guy. He took us aside and told us the truth. It's like, hey, guys, that's what he's supposed to do. Mm-hmm. And the fact that somebody would take the extra effort. Think about when you text somebody. As I get old, Drake, I'm like, dude, if I can get as little as possible here, I'm going to shoot it out there. So he's actually taking extra time to tweet how good of a guy Kyle Shanahan is after they all look foolish out there because they waited 2 weeks to report a major news story because Kyle Shanahan is a good guy. How good of a guy is he? Is this like the Playboy Mansion? Is he like Hugh Hefner? Does he have all the media over there like every summer? I'm trying to figure out why he has cast such a spell on this group of media who, by the way, San Francisco, Oakland, Bay Area, major market, dude. Like, I think market number 9 or 10. Yeah. Yeah, this is not Biloxi, Mississippi. No offense to the folks in Biloxi.
1: Great shrimp, by the way. Really good shrimp in Biloxi.
2: Great shrimp. Okay. Yeah. You get

0: you get my point. They need to step their game up out there. They look bad yesterday. They look worse today. Go ahead.
1: You said this earlier in the show. Man, sometimes I just think about it's a treat that every morning I get to listen to Pete Souza for free. Like, I don't have to pay for this. Like, I just get to sit here in awe of, and it's as if an hour and a half later I process, like, wow, Pete just, God, the ball knowledge. You said it. Kyle Shanahan would not have done this if he wasn't in fear, or there wasn't at least a thought. Fear might not be the right word. If there wasn't a thought, some other piece of information is going to come out. If the whole story had been told, there's no reason for Shanahan to bring reporters in and say, oh, by the way, they forgot a detail. I hit that girl. That's on me. They forgot a detail. I crashed my car into her. He would not have given that if there wasn't an expectation that something else is going to come out about this, that there's a missing piece and we didn't get it right and the reporting isn't accurate. There was something there was something missing, and Shanahan wanted to get on the front end of it. Otherwise, he wouldn't have said anything.
0: And Jim Rome, who is hilarious and who you can hear later today on Westwood One, did an amazing job of going through the list of injuries that Kyle Shanahan suffered. At someone who was driving just 20 miles per hour, it's almost hard to imagine that you would sustain wounds like that.
1: Oh, but the airbags, Pete. Oh, the airbags.
0: But I mean, he is roughed up, dude. Ribs, nose, like the whole deal. It looks like he was like a crash test dummy going into a wall. It doesn't look like this happened at 20 miles per hour. And everybody looks at the phone, you know. And by the way, as we all know, if this thing were to go to court, if this woman were to sue him, they can pull those records if Shanahan was on his phone. I mean, that's just like they have technology in these cars now. Unfortunately, I've been a victim of an accident, and I've been hit recently. They can literally go inside the car and sometimes find out through a camera exactly what the person was doing inside.
1: Yeah, yeah.
0: So at some point, that chicken was coming home to roost.
1: Yeah, they can like black box it or something. They can always, there's some little machine thing in the car.
0: And he had one of the cars, I'm sure, where that's facilitated.
1: Yeah, a Jeep. They said he's driving a Jeep. This is either a really bad ad for Jeep, or Kyle Shanahan was going faster than 20 miles an hour. One of the two things, because for him to be that banged up at 20 miles an hour going head on, and then tells reporters it was his fault, I just don't think we're done with the story. Not that you and I need to keep, you know, beating it down, but I don't think that overall this is the last detail that comes out about Kyle Shanahan's wreck and us not hearing about it for 2 weeks on end. When we return, the Raiders have named their starting quarterback, and it's not the world-beating 16-0 number one overall pick robot guy Fernando Mendoza. No, it's old man Kirk Cousins. How did we get here? Is this the right call from their new head coach, Clint Kubiak? It's the Drake Toll Show, Westwood One Sports, the Westwood One Sports app. Pete Souza co-hosting, Addie Bates produces, Laura Jimenez runs the board. This is the Drake Toll Show.
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0: 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Westwood One Sports, the Westwood One Sports app. Pete Souza, co-hosting. Addy Bates produces. Laura Jimenez runs the board. Morning, Pete. Somewhere in the void, man. This is good morning, Pete. Wow, he can hear me. Addy, do you have Pete?
1: You scared him.
0: I scared who?
1: You scared him.
2: I'm right here.
1: You're not wearing a hat. It scared him.
2: I'm right here. I think I was down.
0: Oh, I can see Pete talking. He said, "Yeah, I'm talking." Good morning. I was just telling you good morning.
2: NFL time. It's always.
0: I felt like I upset you. I'm sorry. I'm glad. I'm glad that we're on good terms now. It is training camp's here, and that means the storylines pour in. What's great about storylines from training camp, though, is most of them they equate to the on field product. Right. This isn't. Hey, but by and large, it's not so-and-so robbed somebody, so-and-so got in a car wreck, so-and-so. Like, we have a much better news dump when training camp hits because it's who's starting at quarterback, who's being traded, who's going what, you know, we will see how teams tangibly look in 2026 on the gridiron. And we'll know the starting quarterback of the Las Vegas Raiders, according to Clint Kubiak, will not be Fernando Mendoza. Here is Kubiak saying Kirk Cousins is the best quarterback on the roster.
3: For every position, there's got to be competition, right? The best player has to play. And that's not just what I'm going to see. You guys are going to see it in the preseason games. You know, we as coaches, we're going to see who the best guard is, okay, best quarterback across the board. There's battles everywhere on the roster. So it's important for me to be fair to the players is to put the best player out there. When we go out to practice tomorrow, Kirk Cousins is the starting quarterback. He's the guy. And he's going to get a ton of reps, and he deserves them because he's played really good football. But I want Fernando, and I want Aiden to push him.
0: Wow. The best quarterbacks. Pete, 2025 college football national champion, 16-0, Heisman Trophy, AP Player of the Year, 3,500 yards and a nation-leading 41 passing touchdowns, 72%! Completion percentage on just 6 picks. Nobody was better in college football than Fernando Mendoza. You could argue it's the most tactical single season from a quarterback in college football history. The first one to go 16-0 since like Northwest Seminole State in 1921. Fernando Mendoza was a generational. He's the quarterback of the 2020s for what he did for Indiana last year. I can make that case. And now he's not the starting quarterback after going 1-1, but you like it.
2: Well, I don't want to like it, but I have to get on board because it's the right decision. I want to sit here. I want to see Fernando Mendoza, right?
0: Of course, yeah.
2: And the truth is, I do feel part of me, hey, if you go 6-11 with Kirk Cousins, you know a lot about Kirk Cousins. You go 6-11 with Mendoza, you know about your future. But you really don't want to cut your nose off to spite your face. Like, that offensive line is in the bottom third of the league. It is very real. When quarterbacks get roughed up earlier in their career, they start to go down and fold up like folding chairs, and they start to look down when they're supposed to be making reads. They take too many sacks, and they have scar tissue that builds up. It's the seeing ghost thing. You feel pressure that's not even there. And there's a long list of guys, man, and I read it earlier, but I'll do it again for audiences that are just joining us. David Carr, Tim Couch, Joey Harrington. Gosh, I forgot about him. Blaine Gabbert, Zach Wilson, Sam Darnold had to come back from the dead, basically. Those are guys who were thrown into the fire as rookies who most of them didn't recover. And there are way more names like that than there are Troy Aikman and Peyton Manning. And Peyton even threw 28 picks his rookie year. I remember the story he's telling his dad after a game once. He's like, nobody's open. You know, the game is so fast. And, you know, you just don't want to take so much punishment that it's going to affect this guy for the rest of his career. And I think that an aside from this, Drake, is that we could see Max Crosby, a guy like that, become available. I'm not saying it's going to be a fire sale for the Raiders, but yesterday Jerry Jones was flirting with tampering till Stephen Jones told him to stop. But, you know, the Cowboys feel like they're one player away, and they were, I don't know, one eyelash away from making that trade to get Crosby in the offseason before he went to Baltimore for a cup of coffee and then came back. There's a lot here that's at play with this decision. And by the way, did you hear him mention it? I want Aiden to push him. Aiden O'Connell is quarterback 2. He's 3, which to me, look, this is John Spytek And this is Clint Kubiak. And that's honestly Tom Brady and somewhere in there, Jim Gray, to be honest with you, the old announcer who's got Mark Davis's ear. So the Raiders and their infrastructure, they want to see Mendoza mature, and they don't want to feed him to the Wolves.
0: But for every Harrington, there's a Luck. Andrew Luck walks into the NFL with, people forget, the Colts at that time were, they had just had a top, what with Luck, the number one overall pick. And for every...
2: You could push back and say that a lot of Andrew Luck's late in his career, the fact that his career is over, is because that he was... played so early in his career. Yeah, but you can't deny how well he played.
0: Yeah. Maybe RG3 is another great example of guys that they get thrown in and they do really well, but they get so banged up that they don't have it, you know, 8 years later. And that's the case for Luck. It's the case for RG3. But Andrew Luck threw for 4,500 yards his rookie season. Maybe another example, and well, shoot, Pete, you really got me there, because I was going to go CJ Stroud. Stroud walked in, and as a rookie, in a new regime, in a new era in Houston, throws for 4,000 yards, jumps on everybody's radar. When Cam Newton got to the Panthers, he was this generational talent. We're talking about Cam Newton as one of the best quarterbacks in college football history. He gets to start as a rookie in Carolina and immediately leads them to contention. You look at a really good recent example, Jaden Daniels with the Commanders. They were terrible. The one thing they had was Jaden Daniels. This is the, wow, that guy walked through and revolutionized us. Now, on the Stroud conversation, and even the Cam Newton and Jaden Daniels, we'll see it play out. Stroud already has massive question marks around his career and whether or not he is a franchise quarterback in Houston. Cam Newton doesn't pan out the way we thought he would 12 years later. He doesn't have the longevity of his career. You could argue it's because he started and played so much from the get-go. But dang, Pete, if you're the Las Vegas Raiders, I know pretty confidently that Kirk Cousins will go 6-11. There's a world where Fernando Mendoza, a la Jaden Daniels, a la an Andrew Luck, a la Cam Newton, walks in and flips it to 11-6 if you want to compete right now, because he's that kind of talent. I don't mind that.
2: Well, and then you also have experience for this young man, because like we said, the game does move so fast. And quarterbacks don't last for that long in your franchise. Like, let's say that Mendoza comes around and has an amazing 1 or 2 years, and then maybe he goes and plays somewhere else. You know, like, this is your guy right now, and there's an opportunity for us as fans to see him. I'm so anxious to see the transition that he makes to the NFL and to see how he plays. But we're going to have to wait, and I got to agree with the decision that's being made. You know, the bummer of it is, if you're some of his teammates, right? Like, if you're his tight end, if you're Trey Tucker, you know, his right tackle, like
0: Max Crosby,
2: these guys,
0: who's, I mean, yeah,
2: yeah, Max Crosby,
0: king,
2: right?
0: Of them, yeah.
2: It's frustrating. Brock Bowers. I mean, these are guys who are very good players who may have to just wait it out now, because with Kirk Cousins, you kind of know what you're getting, and it's way more 6-11, 7-10 than it is making the playoffs.
0: Yeah, and
2: Ashton Jeanty.
0: Yeah,
2: mention him.
0: Yeah, Plaxico Burress just said playing for the Jets was like prison. Which is, there are some of these franchises. The reason he said that is because they're asking you to lose. Some franchises, they've asked you in Las Vegas to lose for a little. Hey, we're going to bring in Pete Carroll to lose. For some reason, we're going to pay Pete Carroll to lose. And in doing that, Las Vegas is showcased now. We might need to lose for another year to get it where we want it for Fernando Mendoza, but he's already on the roster. So I also, to push back even a little bit more, Drew Brees got thrown in the fire pretty quickly, and then there's the Doug Flutie situation, and Brees, Flutie, and then Brees has to reset his career in New Orleans, and it looked like Drew Brees was a wash. The Purdue kid who took him to the Rose Bowl, who won a Rose Bowl at Purdue, you remember when Brees, great college quarterback, 4 years into the NFL, he's a bum. It's not going to pan out. And early injuries didn't harbor him from becoming one of the greatest to ever do it and having a, pushing 20-year NFL career.
2: Yeah, but my thing is, you're mentioning just a handful of guys that are, you know, so elite, right? We're talking about Hall of Famers, and then it's like, oh, chicken or the egg. Yeah. When you talk about Troy Aikman or Peyton Manning, those are guys who literally are in a whole nother stratosphere as far as NFL quarterbacks and players are considered in the history of football. So you can almost put an asterisk next to guys like that. And the Drew Brees, I think, you're making a pretty good argument here. There are a lot of guys who have, or not a lot, but there are more than just those few I mentioned, who have fought through injury, who have persevered through getting banged up and getting... Troy Aikman, I remember like yesterday, I was cutting the grass at my parents' house, and I was listening to Merrill Reese on WIP call the game for the Eagles, and Troy got sacked 11 times by the Eagles' gangrene defense. I mean, the dude couldn't see straight. And here he is, you know, a year or two later, winning multiple Super Bowls.
0: Yeah. It is Westwood One Sports, the Westwood One Sports app. Wednesday, time for Who Are They? Addie Bates produces. It is
2: Addie.
0: We'll do a little Pete Souza versus Drake Toll here. Addie, who are they today?
1: All righty. So I'm going to describe some people, and you have to guess who it is. First one to guess it correctly gets the point.
0: Heck
1: this
0: yeah.
1: Person, American NFL football quarterback, offensive rookie of the year 2016. Walter Payton, NFL man of the year 2022.
0: Dak Prescott.
1: Whoa. One Happy point birthday, for Drake Toll. Yes, he is. Here's your next person. American actor. He was in Stand By Me and Star Trek Ooh. The Next Generation.
2: Corey Feldman?
1: Oh.
2: Jerry O'Connell.
1: Drake, do you want to guess?
0: No.
1: Will Wheaton.
0: No.
2: Oh, yeah. He was the guy. Yeah.
0: Couldn't
2: do it.
1: The other one. That other one.
2: Yeah, he was like the main character.
1: Here's your next person. This person was born on this day, 1953. He is a Canadian rock vocalist and bassist, the lead singer of Rush.
0: Oh. Oh, no.
2: You know, the drummer is Nils whatever. No, that's...
1: Neil Peart.
2: I don't know this. I definitely
0: No, I don't
2: know.
0: Either. Who is it?
1: That's okay. That's okay. Geddy Lee. Geddy wow. Lee, if he is listening, he probably turned off the radio.
0: Yep, for sure. All right, last one. Winner take all.
1: Nice. Alrighty, here's your last one. He was an American professional baseball player and manager. He played his entire 19 major league career with the Red Sox. He also, his career was interrupted because of World War II.
0: Ted Williams.
2: Ted Williams.
1: I'll give it to Pete just because I'm feeling
0: no,
1: nice.
0: No, that's how the game works. That's how the game goes. There's a level of respect and decorum in our games.
2: I actually said it 5 seconds before, but my internet trouble.
1: Yeah, the internet.
0: So internet delay. That. Internet delay. Wouldn't be the first time. That is Addie Bates producing. Pete Souza, co-host. Pete, thanks for another great show.
2: Hey, thanks, man. What a blast, Drake. I appreciate it.
0: Laura Jimenez runs the board to Colin Jones, Armin Williams, Bruce Gilbert, Ryan McGuire. Thanks for a job. We'll see you again tomorrow from 6 a.m. to 9 a.m. You Better You Bet is coming up. 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
26: 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And on this Wednesday morning, the world of sports is buzzing. And we are going to get to all the big stories, including the big name NFL team that's up there in terms of the Super Bowl odds. We can't stop talking about this team's offense. And I think we should be talking about this team's defense. And I'll explain why coming up in a little bit. I will also tell everybody what could prevent the Ohio State Buckeyes, Ryan Day, Julian Say, and Jeremiah Smith and company from winning a national championship this season, or possibly even the Big Ten in college football. And I will also explain why I am in total 100% lockstep agreement with Bryce Harper. Our bets for tonight will close the show in the final hour in the power hour. The phone number, 310-840-4910, 310-840-4910. We are on YouTube, youtube.com/@thecostos. And you can follow me on all social platforms, at the Costos, THEKOSTOS. But we officially begin the wonderful Sports Wednesday edition of You Better You Bet with a football sin in the Sin City. The Las Vegas Raiders, like the rest of the teams in the National Football League, almost all of them, training camp beginning yesterday on Tuesday. And new Raiders head coach Clint Kubiak making official what they have said, to their credit, they have said it this entire offseason, since they made the signing of Kirk Cousins. Clint Kubiak made it clear who his starting quarterback will be to begin this season.
0: It's important for me to be fair to the players, is to put the best player out there. When we go out to practice tomorrow, Kirk Cousins is the starting quarterback. He's the guy. And he's going to get a ton of reps. And he deserves them because he's played really good football. But I want Fernando and I want Aiden to push him.
26: So there you have it. We all knew this was going to be the case. I've talked about it at points during this offseason. Kirk Cousins, barring injury, and I guess that there's a world where this turns into Russell Wilson, Matt Flynn, right, once upon a time with the Seattle Seahawks. If, you know, Cousins falls on his face, I don't think that will happen. Cousins is obviously way better than Matt Flynn. But, you know, what happens if Fernando Mendoza sets the world on fire and he's sensational in training camp and he's unbelievable lights out in the preseason? So there is a world that exists where Fernando Mendoza just leaves no doubt that he should be the guy. But assuming health for Kirk Cousins, I would say he's the overwhelming favorite, obviously, to be the week one starting quarterback for the Las Vegas Raiders. And I hate it. I despise it. And I was actually surprised because when the Raiders signed Cousins and gave him this deal, $20 million, I said, like, he's going to be the starting quarterback for the team this year. Like, that, you don't give a guy that type of money to be the backup quarterback, even if you're going to draft Fernando Mendoza first overall. And I said at the time, I hate this. I don't get it. And I'm going to explain some of the reasons why I hate it in a second. But I put this out there, and there were a lot of Raiders fans that disagreed with me on this and thought, yeah, like, we should be starting Kirk Cousins this year. I think that is so crazy, I can't even put it into words. And I'm not trying to insinuate that I know more about football than Clint Kubiak, you know, Gary's son. I don't. Just that I think, in my years watching the National Football League, I think that this is a big mistake for the Las Vegas Raiders. Let's consider a couple options right now for the Raiders. Win total this year, about 6 at BetMGM. Their price to make the postseason is a huge plus price, and no is minus 1,000. The Raiders are playing this year, and every year, but this year, really, given the Chiefs, and given the Broncos, and given the Chargers, this is an impossible division that the Raiders play in. Like, trying to make the playoffs in this division would be like trying to compete for a woman with 3 movie stars. Like, it's not going to happen. Like, the Chiefs, the Chargers, and the Broncos are all movie stars. And while we might be excited about the Raiders, and I do have excitement about the Raiders, like, it's not happening this year. Because even if you wanted to construct best case scenario this year for Las Vegas, and I think that there are, again, reasons to be excited, and I can detail some of them in a moment, you know? Tyler Linderbaum comes over to help solidify the offensive line. Did they overpay for Linderbaum to play center coming over from Baltimore? Absolutely they did. Also, not my money. I don't care. He's going to make the offensive line a lot better. Colton Miller will be back manning left tackle, one of the better left tackles in the National Football League. Obviously, Mendoza gives you a lot of enthusiasm, like setting some expectations this year for what that might look like when he cracks the starting lineup. Brock Bowers might be the best tight end in football. You know, Ashton Jeanty coming off a rough rookie year, but then we consider what this was last year for Ashton Jeanty and the offensive ecosystem that he's working with. And this ecosystem would be like if you bought a fish and threw him into a polluted pond, of course the fish is going to struggle. You know, gasping for breath, probably going to croak in that dirty water. And that's what happened last year to Ashton Jeanty. So yeah, like there are reasons to be excited about the Raiders. But man, they don't have enough, especially on the defensive side of the ball. They just do not have enough. It's a question of talent. And they don't have close to the talent that the Chargers have, the Broncos have, or the Chiefs have. And I think the betting market has actually nailed it with the Raiders this season, win total of about 6. I don't think the Raiders are going to be bad enough. Even if Mendoza plays the whole year, and I love Mendoza, right? So I actually think Mendoza might be better than Cousins, right? The Raiders are not bad enough to win 2 games. To win, and nor do they want that to happen. They have their quarterback of the future, right? So they're not bad enough to truly bottom out, to be the worst team in the league. But they're also, by virtue of the division they play in, and by virtue of the lack of talent on the 53-man roster, they're also like not going to win 11 games. It's just not going to happen this year. So what do I think is the most likely outcome for the Las Vegas Raiders? Probably that they win 6 games. I think they go 6-11. I think that BetMGM and other sports books have absolutely nailed this, being about the win total, 5.5, let's call it, bet the over on the Las Vegas Raiders for the Raiders to win 6 games this season. So just, you know, for the bettors out there, if you're going to bet a team's win total over under, you'd like to bet on a team that you think could go way below that win total for whatever the reason, or way above that win total for whatever the reason. Like, I love the Vikings this year, for instance. I think Minnesota could win 12 games this year. That's a win total over that I would consider betting. The Raiders, even if I think they could go over 5.5 and win 6 games, what's the point of making that bet? Like, I think the betting market has nailed it here with the Las Vegas Raiders. So I don't think the Raiders are capable of winning a lot of games this season. But as I said, that doesn't mean we can't be excited about what this could be, especially on the offensive side of the ball, with Clint Kubiak now calling the shots. And the Raiders move here from the disaster that was Pete Carroll and Chip Kelly, where I don't necessarily want to call this Raiders offense a Ferrari, because it's not close to that. But it can be a nice car, given some of the pieces they've got. And the Raiders took this car on the highway, and instead of putting the top down and getting in the left lane and driving responsibly, the Raiders are going in a 55, driving 40 in the right lane. It was preposterous. They paid Chip Kelly all that money for this offensive output last season. What a joke. And what a shame. A shame for Brock Bowers, and certainly a shame for Ashton Jeanty. Now, here's Clint Kubiak. And if you're a Raider fan, and the Raiders are a national team, and the Raiders are one of those teams in sports where even if you hate them, like the Cowboys, like the Yankees, like the Lakers, like Duke in college basketball, sports is better when the Raiders are good. The NFL is better when the Raiders are good. And I think the Raiders are going to be on the up and up here, because I believe in Clint Kubiak and his offensive acumen and his play calling. We've seen it on display a couple different times over the last few years. You know, lest we forget, a couple years ago in New Orleans with the Saints, they absolutely set the NFL on fire the first couple games of the year before everything went to hell in week 3 against the Philadelphia Eagles, when like the entire offensive line got hurt, Derek Carr ultimately got hurt, and that was that. But before all the injuries hit, and I'm not making excuses, this all happens. You can look it up. That offense was electric. Then Clint Kubiak goes to Seattle. What did they do last year? Just won the Super Bowl. And yeah, like the defense is spectacular. And Mike McDonald is probably the best defensive coach in the NFL. But look what Clint Kubiak did with Sam Darnold. Like, coaxed it out of Sam Darnold to a degree even higher than what Kevin O'Connell had did the year before. Turn Jaxon Smith-Njigba, a guy that a lot of us fantasy football players included thought might top out as like a slot receiver in the NFL, turned him into Jerry Rice last season. Like what he did with the run game with Walker and Charbonnet and using the tight ends, the run schemes. He's a genius. I don't know if he's on the level of, like, let's call it a Ben Johnson or a Sean McVay or a Kyle Shanahan, but I mean, Clint Kubiak has absolutely got the goods. And I'm fired up to see what this can be this year for the Las Vegas Raiders on offense. I'm fired up for Brock Bowers. I think he can be a monster. And Ashton Jeanty will almost certainly have a better year this year than he did his rookie year. I also like second round pick wide receiver last year, Jack Besh, to have a nice year. Jalen Naylor comes over from the Minnesota Vikings, and I think he can be decent as well this season for the Las Vegas Raiders. So yeah, like there's some fun here with the Raiders on offense. And I think that Kirk Cousins can play well for the Raiders. It's not that I think Kirk Cousins is bad or he's going to throw a million interceptions. Cousins has shown that he still has it to some degree here. And playing in this scheme, right, and he's been in these schemes obviously in the past. In like the Shanahan, McVay, Kubiak scheme, he's excelled in it. With Kubiak calling the shots and some of these weapons that they've got, even if like no one's going to confuse, it's not Tim Brown and Jerry Rice, like those Raiders teams, but there's some talent here. The point is not that Kirk Cousins sucks or that he's going to be brutal or that he can't win a couple games here and there for the Las Vegas Raiders. The point is that there's no point in playing him. You drafted Fernando Mendoza first overall for a reason. Heisman Trophy winner, national champion, all the physical tools and skills that you could possibly want. This was not just the first overall pick in a bad quarterback class. You could have dropped Fernando Mendoza would have gone first overall over Cam Ward the year before. And look, you drop him into the Caleb Williams, Drake May, you know, Jaden Daniels draft class. Maybe he's the third or fourth quarterback taken. Not an insult when you look at how those three guys and the pedigree they had coming in. But he almost certainly goes ahead of Michael Penix and Bo Nix that year. So this is not, you know, the number one quarterback in a bad class. This is a worthy first round quarterback, number one overall pick in basically any NFL draft. He's a stud. He's a monster. He's a winner. He is chat QB1. Says and does all the right things to the point you think it's artificial intelligence. And if it's true, right, and I believe it is, that the upside for the Las Vegas Raiders is to not win 10 games this year. Like, they're not going to the playoffs. So even if, which would be an unmitigated disaster, if Kirk Cousins starts 17 games this year for the Raiders, it should mean that they're in playoff contention, right? That's the only reason they would do it. Like, there's no way that happens. It's not possible, given the division they play in and the lack of talent overall on the roster. And they can fix that heading into next season, right? So if that's true, and there's no ultimate upside here, then what is the point of playing Kirk Cousins? Why do you play him? And I don't want to hear, well, the Chiefs sat Patrick Mahomes. Okay, like, the Chiefs had Alex Smith. And, like, we're a winning team under Andy Reid. Not with a first-year head coach. That's not what this is. Like, okay, Aaron Rodgers sat for years behind Brett Favre. All right, Jordan Love sat for years behind Aaron Rodgers. We can play this game any way you want. I can bring up the quarterbacks that played immediately and had success. I don't want to hear it. I don't understand the points here. So what? So you can win six games with Kirk Cousins? Why? Like, why? Mendoza has to get reps under center. You want him to face live bullets. You just gave him $57 million guaranteed. He represents a hope for this, a legitimate hope, not like a Jamarcus Russell hope, a legitimate hope for this franchise that they can maybe, you know, one day potentially win a couple playoff games, which they haven't done in two decades. Mendoza can maybe make that happen for you. We just saw it happen at Indiana. And every single first team rep that he does not get, that Kirk Cousins gets instead, is a waste. Is a waste. And if Kirk Cousins is under center week one at home against the Miami, like the Raiders are going to win that game, right? With Kirk Cousins starting, you would think, given how bad Miami is, Miami at the start of one of the great rebuilds we've ever seen in sports. Raiders can win that game with Kirk Cousins. Do you know who else they can probably win that game with? Fernando Mendoza. Just get it over with. Like, rip the Band-Aid off and play the kid. And Kirk Cousins can be your safety net. Do things go horribly awry? Does Mendoza get hurt and you want things to remain capable, right, and competent? Great. You've got your break glass in case of emergency. I like Cousins in that role. I don't like Kirk Cousins as the week one starting quarterback for a team that also employs the number one overall draft pick, and that number one overall draft pick is Fernando Mendoza, who just won the Heisman and won the Natty and has all the physical tools. It is an absolute waste of time for the Las Vegas Raiders. And candidly, you know, Raider fans are super passionate. They love their team and they're really, really smart. I can't believe there's a large segment of Raiders fans who preach commitment to excellence, pride and poise, just win, baby, who want the number one overall draft pick to sit this season. Are you guys nuts? Like, am I Mugatu, Will Ferrell, and Zoolander? Am I the one taking crazy pills here? I don't understand it. Again, if it's true that the Raiders can't win this season, and I believe that is true. It doesn't mean they're going to go winless. But they can't win big. They can't go to the playoffs. They can't have a winning record. If it's true, then Kirk Cousins is a waste of time. Play the kid. Get Mendoza in there as soon as possible. Now there's another branch off the tree of the Raiders not being good this season. Because if it's true, and I believe it is, that the Raiders won't be good this season, there's another move that they should absolutely make. And the good news for them, I believe there's another team in the NFL willing to accommodate them. I'm going to talk about it, tell you who that other team is and who the player is on the other side and why it would benefit both teams in a gigantic way. We're just getting started here. Wonderful Sports Wednesday. You better you bet on Westwood One Sports. And we are presented by the legendary folks at BetMGM.
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0: Candidly, I'd be very interested. I'd give up future to add substantive to where we are today as to a player, to give you an idea about would I invest something substantive to get the right kind of deal to improve us opening day? I would. I feel that good about this team. Yesterday, I talked about a situation yesterday with another team and another owner.
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2: 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That was the voice, obviously, of Dallas Cowboys owner Jerry Jones addressing the news media yesterday on Tuesday, talking about, because Jerry can't help himself, and we love him for it, right? Always giving us content, saying that he would trade, consider trading, future capital, future draft picks to improve this year's team, and that he thinks this year's team has a legitimate chance to win it all. I agree with him. I think they're on the cusp. And you can make the case that if a couple things go right on the defensive side of the ball, they get health on offense, Christian Parker, the new defensive coordinator, has the goods, which I think he does, then yeah, this could potentially be the first super season in Dallas since the mid-90s. Could they use some help to get them over the line? Absolutely. What Jerry Jones said at the end of that clip that we just played for you needs to go noted. He says, I spoke to another owner yesterday about a potential trade. Not a general manager, not a director of pro player personnel, not a coach, not an agent, an owner. So let's ask ourselves, let's do a little detective work right now. How many owners, not, again, not general managers, owners, do you think would talk to Jerry Jones about a trade on the eve of training camp? Now let's consider something that happened earlier this offseason, right? When the Dallas Cowboys were absolutely in on Max Crosby. Raiders star pass rusher Max Crosby, before the Ravens swooped in and traded two first-round picks and then backed out of the deal, and that was a whole big thing when it happened. Remember that happened? The Ravens traded for Max Crosby and then reneged on the deal, and he got sent back to Vegas, and then the Ravens signed Trey Hendrickson, and then yada, yada, yada, Max Crosby is still a Las Vegas Raider. We know that the Cowboys were in on Max Crosby, and they got outbid by the Baltimore Ravens. Now, because the Ravens backed out of that deal because of concerns about, you know, the long-term health and stability of Max Crosby's knee, now it feels like the asking price likely won't be as high on Max Crosby. Do you think, you're a huge sports fan, right? Does Mark Davis, the owner of the Raiders, strike you as the type of owner who might be crazy enough to talk shop with Jerry Jones directly about a potential trade? Again,

0: Hey, dude, your face is telling me that you broke up with your girl again.
1: Yeah, it's over.
0: Ah, I actually liked her.
1: Forget her. Plus, I bought her this expensive gold necklace, and now I'm just stuck with it.
0: What do you mean, stuck? Gold is like 5 times more valuable than a year ago. Just take it to Michael Lehman and Jewelers in the Fashion Show Mall. 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
1: Michael Lehman and Jewelers at the Fashion Show Mall?
0: Yeah, free parking, easy for locals to get to, and the best deals on the jewelry you're looking for. 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
2: 2 first-round picks in next year's draft. Theirs and the Packers. Now, the Jets get one of those picks by virtue of the million trades that Dallas swung last year, but they've got some additional capital. Have some additional capital, right? So let me ask you this. If you put Max Crosby on this defense with the Cowboys, along with all the other names I mentioned, and this new defensive coordinator has got it, and the offense is what it is it not a Super Bowl contender, legitimate Super Bowl contender? Not necessarily tell yourself a story Super Bowl contender, like a no-brainer Super Bowl contender? I think the answer to that question is yes. Now, let's go back to a question I asked previously. You better, you bet on this Wednesday, Nick Costos and you, Westwood One Sports. Can the Raiders win this year? Like, what is the story that you have to tell yourself? Is the story of the Raiders winning this year that Justin Herbert, Patrick Mahomes, and Bo Nix all get hurt? Is that the story? That's the parlay you need to cash for the Raiders to make the playoffs this year? The Raiders, I'm not hating. I'm being honest. In fact, I'm loving. I want them to be good. Sports are more fun. The NFL is more fun when the Raiders are good. I want them to be good. I just don't think they can be. So if it's true that they can't be good, and if it's true that Dallas getting Max Crosby could push them over the line, and it is true because he said it, that Jerry Jones is willing to trade future picks to improve this year's team, why doesn't Jerry Jones call Mark Davis or John Spytek or Tom Brady and try to get Max Crosby to Dallas? Tell me why that shouldn't happen. Tell me why it doesn't make sense for the Las Vegas Raiders to move on from Crosby. They can't win. They cannot win. So why keep him on the roster? Get future capital so you can win down the road. Makes sense, right? This is what I was saying about the Browns and Myles Garrett. And a lot of you said I was nuts. Oh my God, you can't. He just
3: won Defensive Player of the Year and set the sack record. You can't trade him.
2: You can't? Really? You can't? You lose a million games with him. You can lose a million games without him. Of course you can trade Max. Crosby's great. He's awesome. But he's not enough. No one's enough single-handedly a pass rusher to take a bad team and make it great. Because if it were true that it could happen, the Browns would have made the playoffs last year with Myles Garrett. So trading Max Crosby gives the Raiders a better chance of being good down the line, which you know is the timeline they're on with their first overall pick at quarterback. And the Cowboys, on the other side of this, are ready to push their chips in. Right? George Pickens under contract for this year. Dak's not a young man anymore as far by NFL standards, right? The offensive line's really good. Javonte Williams is an underrated running back. You've got this infusion of youth and playmaking on defense with an exciting new defensive coordinator. You put Max Crosby in the mix there? Maybe right now you like the Eagles in the NFCs. We'll talk about the Eagles later in the show and their extension of Jalen Carter. And like, I'm really high on the Eagles this year. Maybe you like the Eagles in the NFC East. If I asked you right now, Max Crosby's on the Cowboys. The Cowboys trade a future one and maybe something else. Not 2 ones, but a future one and maybe something else for Max Crosby. He's on the Cowboys this year. Who are you picking to win the NFC East? Does it change your thought process? If you think the Cowboys will be on the outside looking in of the playoffs this year, like there's no way unless you're a gigantic hater, you think they're going like 4-13, right? So if they're going to miss the playoffs, they're not going to miss it by much. What if Max Crosby's on the team? So just to reiterate, the Raiders can't win and trading Max Crosby's in their best interest for the future. I think that's a non, like an unassailable.

available point. 100% correct. Max Crosby absolutely makes the Cowboys better. Why? Because he's awesome. And Jerry Jones is on record saying he's willing to trade future picks to improve the team this year. This is easy. Like, I want the credit. Like, I want to play matchmaker here. Can we get Jerry Jones and Tom Brady on the phone to make this happen? Like, hey, Tom. Like, enough with Logan Paul. Enough flag football in Saudi Arabia. Can we get this trade over the line here, please? Can we make this happen for the betterment of the league? Make the Cowboys good this year, better this year, more fun for everybody, because Dallas is one of those teams, and then the Raiders can be better down the line. Everybody wins. It's as easy as that. You're welcome. On the other side, I will say you're welcome again, because joining us on the show will be friend of the show and friend of mine, the great Danny Parkins, First Things First on Fox Sports 1, and among the topics we'll discuss with Danny, Ben Johnson's recent comments on his quarterback, Caleb Williams. It's all coming up next on You Better You Bet. The NBA has

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1: 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Joining us right now on the show, as promised, first things first, Fox Sports 1, friend of the program, the great Danny Parkins. My friend, welcome back. How are you?
3: Good morning, Nick. I'm great. Thank you, sir.
1: Let's begin with a great spot that you had earlier this week on First Things First on Fox Sports 1, when you paid off a bet that you made. It's a cool sentence to utter, right? With A-list Hollywood celebrity movie star Ben Stiller and huge Knicks fan on the Knicks winning the championship. In case the audience is unaware of this, tell them what happened and how you paid off the bet.
3: So I had been picking against the Knicks since the regular season. I was like, you cannot win a championship with Jalen Brunson and Karl Anthony Towns as your two best players. It was just a take that aged like an avocado. And I picked the Hawks and I picked the Cavs. And I picked against them in the finals, and I was just like, wrong. And in the second round of the playoffs, I believe, Ben Stiller just clowned me on Twitter with like a very long post responding to one of my videos. And then him and I went back and forth on it. And, you know, he started following me on Twitter, and we just kind of became like, you know, like guys talking a little bit of junk about sports. And it was a one-sided bet. But I was just like, they're not going to win the title. And I was like, I will do a Ben Stiller movie-themed punishment if the Knicks win this title, because I'm so convinced. And he thought that was hilarious. We DM'd back and forth about that a little bit. And I had wanted to, like, just let all the producers of First Things First help me with dodgeballs. And they were like, that's not funny. And I'm like, it's pretty funny, but they're like, it's a liability, whatever. And so I was like, what if I spent a literal night in the museum? Because the Natural History Museum has a program where you can like spend a night at the museum
1: with the whale, right? Underneath the big whale.
3: Underneath the whale. Exactly. And so, Stiller thought that was funny. Fox signed off on it. And so, obviously the Knicks won the title. Stiller loved the video of me going to the, parade and like, giving my takes to Knicks fans and then revealing that it was me. And then, you know, they do it like, I think once a month. And so last Friday, me and my 6-year-old son, Owen, spent the night at the Natural History Museum, you know, saw, I don't know if you're familiar with the movie, but saw Dum Dum, saw Dexter, talked to Teddy Roosevelt. Owen told me that the animals came alive at night after I fell asleep, just like in the movie. He said it was one of the greatest nights of his life. And Stiller was like, you do it, I'll come on the show. And so on Monday, came on the show for 10 or 11 minutes, talked some hoops, and talked night at the museum. It was great.
1: Did you consider, I would have, if I were choosing the punishment for this, I would have had you be like a male runway model, like Zoolander, like a big fashion show. Like, here's Danny Parkins, like, sashaying down the runway in some ridiculous outfit.
3: It was disgust, but it was like, what actual fashion show was going to let me in?
1: Like, well, I mean, probably for the pub that they would get being on national television, I would imagine that someone would have been into it, no?
3: Yeah, like we just didn't have as clean of an in to figuring out a way to make that work. Like, whereas the Natural History Museum, like, you can buy tickets. And so, you know, Fox just bought the tickets for me and my son to go.
1: And they're so cheap, which is great that Fox did that. It's probably, what, like $450 or something to do that? Or is it more than that?
3: Dude, no.
1: Really? Dude, because to get into the museum, because we took my daughter last year in October, and it was a disaster because she's too young. She didn't care about anything. She cried. It was only like $40 to get in. I guess that's not overnight, though.
3: Oh, yeah. Dude, I mean, you can, if you're a New York resident, you can pay zero. It's donation for entry. And the Natural History Museum. Yeah. It's one of the best. And you're right. There's the suggested donation, which is, I think, what you paid. But no, it's $250 a person.
1: Oh, okay.
3: Not a bad deal. No, you get in at 6 p.m. There's programs and itineraries and stuff until midnight, then lights out. Then there's like morning breakfast and whatever. And yeah, I mean, dude, it was awesome. Like, we made a friend, like, with the people who had cots next to us. We got the tour of the museum. You got to like go around. They had kids activities set up everywhere. It was, you know, this is what I would say about the Natural History Museum. I'm a Chicagoan. I'm from Chicago. In Chicago, the Fields Museum, which is a great museum, we have a T-Rex and her name is Sue. And Sue is pretty famous in Chicago. Sue is on bus stations and, you know, like billboards. Like, we got a T-Rex. Sue, Sue, Sue. Sue is great. But Sue would be in like an atrium of the Natural History Museum.
1: Yeah.
3: Like, the Natural History Museum is like Jurassic Park, dude.
1: Yeah.
3: They have like 200 dinosaurs. It is.
1: Yeah.
3: And it's like, oh, I'm done with the dinosaurs. Now I want to go touch a literal meteorite that like is like preserved. And like, you are like, I'm in outer space. I'm in the dinosaur. It's like, it is a remarkable museum. 10 out of 10 recommend.
1: I've probably been there. My dad used to take me when I was very little. I used to love it. Like, I would name all the dinosaurs. I've probably been there like 30 times. It's really special. Okay. I don't know if we're going to talk sports here because it's something, you know. So I know you'll be honest, but I require that honesty here. Are you trying to finagle potentially, thinking about how you could potentially finagle hanging out with Ben Stiller in the future? Like, I know the answer is yes, and I just need to know how you're planning on making this happen. Because I know I would have thought about it if I were you also.
3: Are we in the trust tree of, like, this isn't going to get clipped and put online?
1: No, it doesn't have to be, yeah. Yes, okay, we will not put it online. We will not put it online.
3: Okay, yeah, I mean, like, of course, like, in my head, I'm like, we would be friends.
1: But, like, why couldn't we clip that? Like, who wouldn't want that, though? I guess you don't want him to see it. Yeah, like, I understand.
3: I don't want it to seem too... Yeah. Like, in my head... Does the next time like he come in studio instead of on Zoom?
1: See, and like, I know it. And like, and how are you planning on making? Is it a DM? Is it like, man, I think the Knicks might suck again this year? ..
3: Well, we already talked about it a little bit. The segment wrapped before we could officially like come up with terms on like what the bet would be for next year, because I kind of was just like gabbing him a little bit. I was like, well, you know, now with LeBron in the East, like they'll probably lose in the second round.
1: Oh, you put it out there for him, absolutely.
3: Yeah. And so, like, and then I was thinking, like, maybe, like, I was thinking, like, Bulls, Knicks, I'll wave to you. You know, my seats will be, like, 25 rows behind you, you know? And, like sending him that DM before Bulls, Knicks and buying the tickets to that game and seeing if that turns.
1: If the Bulls lose, it's a 13-point underdog, like, I'll be a male model and you come on the show again.
3: Yeah, exactly. Like, in my head, do I think that's the only time Ben Stiller is going to come on the show? No. And if you watch the full 11-minute segment, I made him laugh a couple times. And he laughed off air. Like, he's just, I don't know the man at all.
1: Well, you are funny.
3: Well, thank you. I'm a huge fan of his filmography. But I just also think that if I were, like you said, an A-list movie star, filmmaker, creator, I would carry it like him. Like, T-shirt courtside at games, T-shirt first row U.S. Open. Like, he just seems like a regular dude who loves sports, who happened to get really famous for being hilarious. And I also really do align with his, like, comedic sensibility. Because, like, he is, there's something about Mary, meet the parents. Like, he is self-deprecating. Like, the joke is often at his expense, and he takes it very well, which I like to think that I am very good at. And like, I used to do it in radio all the time. It was like, to the producers, to my co-hosts, like, make fun of me as like the driver of the show, because then if I can take it, then everybody can take it. And so I think he's excellent at laughing at himself.
1: What is like the next thing that happens in the Danny Parkins Ben Stiller relationship? Like, is it you DMing him at some point? Like, what happens next?
3: Yeah, I mean, listen, we DM'd after the interview. And then I, you know, I'm going to cool it.
1: Do you have his cell phone number?
3: I don't. I do not.
1: Did you at any point consider being like, what's your number? I'll text you. Because this is kind of like when we're single and you're like trying to get laid to a degree.
3: No, dude, listen, he's the man. We got the Zoom situation through his assistant. Dude, he came on because I asked him, I was like, I'm doing it Friday. Would you come on Monday? He was like, Monday's the first day of shooting season 3 of Severance.
1: What a life, right?
3: Yeah. But he's like, but what's the time range? I'm sure I can sneak away for 5 or 10 minutes. And I gave him the time frame and he's like, I'll make it happen. And so like that morning, he sent out the screenshot of something that they filmed from Severance on that first day. And like, there he was in a side room at a studio and he had stepped away from shooting Severance. Like he DM'd me afterwards. He's like, that was so fun. And like, we had been told like strict 5 to 7 minutes and he was on for like 10 or 11. And he's asking me questions about the Bulls at the end of it.
1: So, love that. Huge sports fan. You love that, right?
3: Huge sports fan. Yeah. So like, I will at some point send him something about, you know, getting him on the show again or in the Knicks. Like, you know, NBA season's going to roll around soon, man. Like banner night is coming. There'll be information about the documentary. Maybe he'll want to promote the documentary on first thing. Who knows? But yeah, I'm going to play it cool for a little while. Like,
1: are you guys friends?
3: No. I would say we are internet friendly.
1: Okay.
3: You're like, you know what I mean? Like he follows me on Twitter. He retweets stuff when I tag him in it. He likes the videos. I think he's amused by me. Like I don't think he literally thought when I said I will spend a literal night at the museum, like I don't think he, in fact, I know that he didn't think I was serious. Like,
1: that's interesting. I would have thought he would think you were serious.
3: Yeah. We don't know each other. So John Greenberg, who writes about sports media, but is the main columnist for The Athletic based out of Chicago, he tweeted when he saw the video, he was like, I'm so happy that Danny Parkins's love of a good bit has gone national. Like anyone who's followed my radio career knows, like, I love a bit. Like, I don't take this stuff very seriously at all. And so like the ability to like do the bits that I would do on radio, but have a budget behind them with Fox Sports is just so amazing to me. Like they got me Meta glasses to go to the night at the museum to film content as I was.
1: You get
3: going
1: to keep them?
3: I did not. No, so we're going to just use them for other bits.
1: Were they like, cool?
3: Yeah, they were cool. Like it was a little tough to do, and like I couldn't put myself in the footage. Like, you know, so I used a lot of it up with my cell phone. But regardless, like point is like Fox and First Things First love a good bit also. So. Yeah, man, it's a cool match, and so yeah, I don't know. You're almost making me blush, like I'm talking about like a successful first date, like my interaction.
1: No, because I find
3: very
1: this
3: successful. Don't push it. I don't want to rush it. Okay.
1: Friend of ours, Sal Licata, right, became friendly with Jerry Seinfeld over the summer because Jerry's a huge Mets fan, and I find this phenomenon with men very funny, right? When like Sal's a huge Seinfeld fan, and he's like trying kind of to continue this relationship with Jerry. They watched the spring training game together. And it's like, I asked him like, you definitely want to hang out with Jerry again, right? He's like, yeah. I'm like, well, how are you going to do that? And it's like trying to asking a guy who likes a girl, like, how are you going to ask her on a date? Like, how are you going to try and figure this out? Like the parallels are hilarious with stuff like this with men.
3: Yeah. Listen. And like, I once was in the presence of Seinfeld very unexpectedly at, Madison Square Garden, because a friend of mine was opening for Sebastian Maniscalco and he gave me the pass. And then he was like, Jerry's opening tonight. And I was like, what are you talking about? And like, there I was before the show, standing 2 feet away from Seinfeld. And dude, like, it was only for like 90 seconds, but I like could not make speech.
1: Yeah,
3: I was like, you know what I mean? I was like, oh my God. And so, yeah, like, I've, you know, no athlete, I could be next to Mahomes, LeBron James, Tom Brady, and just be like, what's up? But like in that scenario, these comedy legends, I don't know, it's something about it. So yeah, hopefully something else happens. But I'm not under any illusion here that like Ben Stiller wants to be best friends. He's got plenty of much cooler friends.
1: Maybe. You're the best, buddy. We'll talk to you next week.
3: Yeah, all right, buddy.
1: You're the best. Our friend Danny Parkins here with us on You Better You Bet. Hour one done. Hour two for you. Coming up on the other side.
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12: 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Raiders HQ, day one, practice one of Raiders training camp. It is truly the calm before the storm as we are just 29 minutes and change away from the Raiders taking the field for the first time ahead of the 2026 campaign. And walking over to us as we speak is the general manager of the Las Vegas Raiders, John Spytek, set to join us here in a matter of moments. We are fired up. The coffee is in hand. Welcome in, everybody. We've got a great show for you, not only today, but the entirety of Raiders training camp. We will be coming to you live from the field, bringing you the ins, the outs, not all the details, but some of the notable news and happenings. And joining us now is General Manager John Spytek. John, welcome. Happy day one of training camp.
13: Awesome. I'm not going to tell you everything, as Vinny knows, but we'll have a good talk today.
12: Talk to me about what today is for this team, for this organization. Did you get sleep last night? How was it knowing what today means in terms of the milestone marker?
13: I always get sleep. My wife doesn't like it. I can turn my mind off at night. But we're excited. You know, this is just day one of a long journey that's out in front of us. And a lot of work's gone in from a lot of different people just to even get training camp set up. We got a beautiful setup out here and look forward to welcoming the fans out here soon. But you know, coaching staff, personnel staff, operations staff, the entire organization's put a lot of hard work into to this day, and it'll be great to see the guys out here on the field in about a half an hour now.
0: Yeah, and John, you, along with 31 other teams, everybody starts on that bottom rung of the ladder, and that's the beautiful thing about sports. It's a beautiful thing about football, and this time of the year. And along those lines, you guys have done a marvelous job putting together a roster that has a whole bunch of great young storylines and exciting storylines, but when a team drafts a quarterback first overall in the draft, a lot of eyeballs, whether it's us or nationally, are going to go right to that position. So I know you guys have a great plan in place to handle Fernando Mendoza and Kirk Cousins and the quarterback situation, but I'm really curious, I think everybody is, what the criteria is going to be for you and Clint and everyone that's involved in that decision to kind of decide, okay, it's time to move forward with Fernando as the starter or take him to the next step, and not only him, but also the team in terms of supporting him on that next step. And what the criteria? What are you guys going to be looking for during training camp to make that kind of a decision?
13: Well, I think for us, it's just the – and it's – I know we all want to talk about the quarterback, but it's who's the right person to play, who's competed the best, who's earned it, who's showed that they deserve to be on the field. And – you know, we've talked pretty openly that this is going to be a meritocracy here, and you're going to have to earn your spot on the roster. You're going to have to earn your spot in the lineup, and you're certainly going to have to earn your spot as a starter. We wanted to stack every room with as much competition as possible, and we always want to do that. And, you know, we're very committed to the best man will play and the best person for the team will play. This is a massive team sport, and it's the best team sport. It's why we all love it so much. There's really nothing that anybody can accomplish in this game by themselves. And, you know, go line by line, position by position, whoever's the best person to play, the best man to play, that'll be when we kick it off against the Dolphins, that'll be who you see out there.
14: What are the ways you gauge growth for someone like Fernando as he goes through this process of camp? Because there's a lot getting thrown at his way.
13: I think just, you know, steady growth. You know, obviously Kirk's got some familiarity in the system, so that'll help him. But I think what you're looking for with any young player is certainly they're going to make mistakes. How do they respond to mistakes? And then do they repeat the same mistakes? And, you know, when guys start repeating the same mistakes and they, you know, it's hard for the coaches to believe they can run the system, they can run the defense, you know, that's where you start to get in trouble. And, you know, I don't think you – there should be no expectation that everybody gets everything perfect. I don't think you want that. You want to see how guys handle adversity or handle mental errors or, you know, miss checks, miss calls. How they bounce back from it, and they can show you then that, hey, I learned from that mistake. I'm not going to repeat it again. I'm going to work hard to make sure I don't make similar mistakes in the future. And, you know, that's a great mindset to be in for all of our guys.
15: John Spytek joining us here live on the morning tailgate at Raiders HQ, just minutes away from players hitting the field for the first training camp of practice of the 2026 campaign. And, John, talk to me about Clint Kubiak and the process over the last couple months of meshing together as you guys have, building this roster and putting this plan in place of what training camp is going to look like. I thought one of the most notable things he said in his training camp opener was we're getting rid of the word I in terms of the vernacular. The verbiage is gone. It is we. It is about us. And every time he was even asked about, you know, his first time as head coach, he kept deflecting towards it's about the team. When that is the day one message, how is that as a foundation point? And again, in terms of working with them up until this point, what has that been like?
13: Well, I think the great teams that I've been a part of and the great teams that Clint's been a part of and anybody that's been a part of a great team, that's the message. It's we. It's not, this isn't tennis. This isn't golf. You know, you've got to sacrifice a lot in this sport for the man next to you and the people around you. And I think that, you know, that's really easy for Clint and myself is because it's how we're wired. And you know, we're going to keep hammering that message home. And, you know, the people that we've brought into this organization, it that's the way they operate. And that was intentional. And, you know, getting to know Clint through the past 6 months now, whatever it's been, I mean, it feels like it's been 2 years and 2 days at the same time.
15: In a good way.
13: In a great way. Well, that's the football world, really. It just rolls on. You know, we're going to wake up here in 2 weeks and we'll be playing a football game against the Cardinals. But we've just had a great rapport and a lot of great conversations. And, you know, we're wired the same way with how we see the game and the way that we want to approach it. But we're certainly open to challenging each other and open-minded enough to accept those challenges and think different ways, too.
0: John, I and a lot of other people got a chance to watch the Behind the Shields episode that your great team over there at headquarters puts together. And it was a great refresher course for what you guys did, the work that you guys put in this offseason. But two players in particular kind of jumped off the screen to me, and that was because of their playability, their ability to play takeaway, and just add some athletic ability and explosiveness to your secondary. That's Traydon Stukes and Jermond McCoy. I was hoping you could talk a little bit about both of those players, but in particular about Jermond. I know that we didn't see too much of him. You guys had a plan in place in the spring. What are your expectations for him in terms of the practicing and just the viability to get out there and do his thing as early as possible?
13: Well, I mean, he's going to be out here today. He's going to have a helmet and a jersey, and he's going to be running around like 90 of his other teammates. So we're all excited for that. And, again, we're just looking for both those guys, steady growth. You know, obviously they have a lot of talent. We were extremely excited to add both of them. You know, Traydon played basically every position you could play in the secondary, which the versatility in the secondary and the chess piece that he can be with Robbie and you know, with what we're trying to do here is great. But, you know, I'm excited for all of our rookies, you know, the drafted ones and the undrafted ones. They've got a great opportunity here on a young roster to come out here and compete and prove themselves and earn a spot. And, you know, how much they get to play and how much we get to see. I mean, there's a lot that goes into that, but, you know, they have a great opportunity here over the next 3 weeks to carve out a big-time role on this defense, both those guys.
14: You've said before that the draft is the lifeblood of your organization, and when we saw the Behind the Shield, we saw the new inner sanctum. What's that like to rely on the group that you have now from area scouts and all the way down where they're giving out shields and pounding the table for their guy? How do you like that system, and how did it work this year?
13: Well, yeah, scouting to me is the lifeblood of an organization because ultimately this game comes down to the players, the group of players that you have on the field. And, you know, when we're looking for a very specific kind of person, individual to have the honor to wear the Raiders shield, you know, that you got to rely on the scouts for that. They're the ones that are on the road starting basically today, colleges across the country, and trying to find out everything they can about every single player that's going to be in this draft this year so we can select the right ones. And, you know, I said in that the Behind the Shields, it was great, wasn't it, guys? I mean, the Marcus
0: fantastic.
13: And his crew, they did a great job. And, you know, there's a superhero I want to mention behind the scenes, too. Kai was with us every step of the way. That guy probably logged more hours on his feet than anybody in America, just standing in the corner of rooms and filming us. You know, but it's just everybody in that room, I think, felt like they had a say, they had a voice. I try to empower those guys to really speak their mind and own the process, and that, you know, we're all going to listen to them and we're going to make a collective decision together to bring the best people in. And so, you know, we're looking for a special person to have the honor to wear the Raider shield. I think that that's important, and our guys know that. Our entire organization knows that, and yeah, I expect the rookies to come out here and prove us right.
15: John Spytek with us live here on Raider Nation Radio 920. And to that point, scouts have a say. Players are going to have a say. Clint Kubiak was asked yesterday about the different camp battles along the offensive line, in the secondary, different things here and there. Obviously, the quarterback situation. But at the end of the day, they're the ones who are going to decide what they do on the field. So give us your perspective, your point of view. I think I asked you this last year. What does a training camp practice look like for the general manager now in year two?
13: Constant observation. The life of us, you know, the life of a scout. I'm not on the field calling plays or calling defenses or teaching techniques or how to throw a football or anything like that. You know, our job is to come out here and observe, and, you know, we see the game through a different lens, I think, than the coaches do, and to have open conversations with Clint and our entire coaching staff to voice what we see and to try to figure out, is this the best guy? And it might not be the most talented guy. It's the best guy for the Raiders to play that spot to the best of, you know, their ability and to what this organization needs. And so I try to stay off of camera at training camps. I try to kind of be behind the scenes and just observe. And every day, you know, we meet as a scouting staff, personnel staff afterwards, and everybody gets a chance to see what they, you know, say what they saw and gosh dang it, it's early here, isn't it? Say what
15: coffee?
13: They saw. I already had two cups of coffee. I'm going to slow down a little bit here. You know, and just constant evaluation. You know, we don't have to be urgent here. We can feel like our game is coming, but we have a month and some change and a lot of practices here, and we're not going to make any set determinations off of one good practice or one bad practice for any one player. It's just going to be a constant build towards the season.
0: John, the offensive line is a definite, you know, a focal point. You guys, this organization, including you, in your 2 years, have added a lot of talent, young talent, to that room. There is a player, Jackson Powers Johnson, now going into year three. It's been unfortunate for him with injuries that he hasn't been able to consistently stay out there and show what he's capable of doing. As he approaches year three and the talent is there, that's pretty obvious. From an organizational standpoint, you know, what do you want to see from Jackson Powers Johnson as he gets set to enter year three?
13: Well, we want to see him attack. You know, he's going to get a chance to compete at that right guard spot. We want to attack that attack at full speed, and he has a great chance to earn that starting job. He's going to have to go earn it. And I mean, you said it. You got to be on the field to play and to earn a starting job. I mean, I got a chance to be around the great Rondé Barber for many years in Tampa, and he always talked about your best ability is your availability, and why he was determined to never miss a practice, to never miss a game, and you know, he's a Hall of Famer because of that. And that's the mindset that the great players I've had have been around. And sometimes you catch tough breaks and you got a real injury, but you know, it's all out in front of Jackson. He has all the ability in the world, and I know he wants it, and he worked really hard this summer to put himself in a great spot. He's coming in great shape, and you know, I expect him to go out there and give his best and utilize the talent he has and the love of the game that he has, and he's got a great chance to be a big-time player for us on that offensive line this year.
14: How much can a player grow from year one to year two, and what are your expectations for those players, especially when you think of guys like Jack Besh and Dante Thornton?
13: Yeah, I think the year one to year two is your biggest growth. You know what it means to be a pro. Nothing should catch you off guard anymore. And you know, I have this organization has big expectations for those guys from the 2025 draft class. And you know, they're going to have a chance to get out here on the grass and show us what they got, what the work they've put in, the growth that they've made over the past year, and we're going to find out real soon.
15: John, just a couple more before we let you go. Again, thank you for the time as practice is getting ready to get going here. For the Raiders, on the defense, I think there's a lot of questions of what it's going to look like, you know, with Rob Leonard, first year DC, the different ads you guys made in free agency, obviously some of the ones we mentioned in the draft. But how excited are you to kind of see what that group looks like? Because, again, on paper, it looks like a vastly improved unit and new leadership and new voice and things like that. But, you know, what are the expectations? Do you even quantify it that way?
13: I don't try to quantify it or make predictions. You know, I would want us to improve over last year. We earned the first pick in the draft, and there's a lot that goes into that, and we've got to play better in every phase of the game. I'm excited for Robbie. Him and his staff have put a ton of work in the offseason. They've got a lot of great ideas, and now we got to see how it comes to life. And I think one of the cool things is just with the people that we've added in the secondary with Taron Johnson, and all the rookies. You know, that we've got some versatility in there, too, and that gives Robbie some flexibility with coverages and to play different packages. But we'll see how those come together. You know, it's going to be new for a lot of guys, and then having the two new linebackers, Quay and Nakobe, in there, some leadership, some guys that have played for some really good organizations, some really good teams. Quiddy has played a lot of good football. And, again, we're just going to evaluate how it goes, and, you know, we'll screw some things up, and we'll learn some things about things that work for our guys and things that don't, and you know, we'll have a great plan in place come September.
0: John, your worldview, everyone's worldview looks a lot different on July 28th compared to February 15th when they put a bow on the 2026 NFL season. So a long way to go between now and then. And everybody has a different, you know, mirror that they're looking at themselves at this point compared to when it's all said and done. But as you sit here today and you look at the next 6 months or so, without putting any numbers on it, I get that, I understand it. What do you think you guys are going to deem a successful season for you guys when you look back, you know, hopefully February 15th, a day after the Super Bowl?
13: Well, I'm certainly not going to make any predictions. That's not in my personality. We're looking for constant growth, for the development of a true team here. Guys that are selfless, guys that want to give their best to the Raiders organization, even if it doesn't mean, you know, filling their stat sheet up or awards, you know, their trophy case up like that. That's not what this game is about. This game is about being selfless and committed to the men next to you and the people around you. And you know, like just the constant growth. And I think we're off to a good start with Clint and his staff and the guys that we have here. And, you know, there's a good camaraderie on this team. But now is when it gets tough. It's going to be 130 degrees out here in any minute, it feels like. And, The guys are going to be sweating and banging into each other, and everyone's going to be challenged. It's an entire organization every day to bring their best and to give their best to the Raiders organization. And that's what we expect, and that's what I expect to see over the next month and the next 6 months.
15: Two cups of coffee in. How many more is on the way?
13: Maybe a nice coffee okay. when I get back inside here to cool okay. off. At least you have me in the shade here. That's yeah. nice.
15: No, we appreciate you again affording us this opportunity to be live here at training camp. General Manager John Spytek. John, always a pleasure. Really appreciate your time and your candor as always.
13: Thanks, fellas. It's always great to be with you and kick off the first day of camp with you.
15: It's great. It's a great feeling. John Spytek with us.
0: Thank you, John.
15: Here on Raider Nation Radio 920. And, guys, players are making their way out on the field, and the energy is unbelievable right now. I got to say, there's no fans here, but the enthusiasm in which these players are taking the field right now and for their quick little warm-ups, you could hear it in Spytek's voice right there, right? I mean, this is a guy that doesn't get too high, doesn't get too low, kind of just stays in the pocket, similar to how we heard Clint Kubiak in his training camp presser yesterday. But, man, if you were to see him kind of bouncing around, looking around as guys are hitting the field, there's enthusiasm, energy that is unmatched to day one of training camp. And, again, really appreciate John Spytek's time and, joining us here to kick off our training camp season here on Raider Nation Radio, the morning tailgate.
0: Yeah, and there's valid reasons, right, Vince, for everybody to be excited. It's kind of an open book right now for the Raiders, as it is across the league. Their book is a little bit different than some other books, and we get that and we understand that. But specifically, the Raider book that's an open book right now is there's a lot of excitement, as there should be. John and his staff did a marvelous job putting together a roster, as I said, that, there's eyeballs that go everywhere. You want to talk about Tyler Linderbaum on the offensive line? Well, he's going to be out there today along with the healthy Colton Miller. You want to talk about the Max Crosby story? He's over there day one. How about that? Starting no pup list. I had people in the NFL. He's like, really? He's not even going to be on the pup list? Nope. He's day one start ready to go. Wow, that's pretty amazing. No, you don't know Max Crosby then if you think that's amazing. How about the linebackers? How about this young secondary? So there's a lot of intrigue. What's Ash and Jenty going to look like in year two? How's Brock Bowers going to look in year three, now completely healthy? Who's going to be the quarterback? So, yes, there's no doubt it's valid. The excitement is, the intrigue is, and there's a lot of possibilities here for this Raiders team. And as John said, it's hard to put a number on it, Vince. We've been talking about that for months. What would constitute a successful season? And I don't necessarily think that it's going to be tied into a whole bunch of wins. If it happens, that's fantastic, and that's great. But I think growth for this organization and the book that they're reading from right now, there's going to be other ways to detect that. And I think at the end of the season, by the end of the season, which is a long way away, I think we're all going to be able to look back and decide whether the wins represented or not, whether or not this was a positive step in 2026.
15: And not that a guy like Clint Kubiak needs any confirmation, but Max Crosby is on the field looking like a full go with his teammates out here. Really interesting as, again, guys are just starting to filter out from the gym onto the field, and I'm looking at the secondary right now, and I'm looking at all the young guys in that DB group right now. Getting coached up right now by the likes of Eric Stokes, Taron Johnson.
0: Yeah.
15: They're going over their sheets right now. Again, questions are happening, and the learning process is already underway before the first practice is even kicked off. It is... As we listen to the wonderful sounds of the boys are back in town, JT the Brick is in the flesh here with me. It is it's a good day. It's a good day, boys. So we've got a jam-packed show for you here on the Morning Tailgate. Again, coming to you live from Raiders HQ, Raiders Training Camp 2026. We'll bring you the sights, the sounds. We got Marcus Johnson stopping by in hour number two. We got Adam Hilby stopping by the table also in hour number two. And, this is going to be one of those times of year, guys. We don't know who else is going to stop by the table. We could get anybody at any moment. So we got to keep our head on a swivel, be on our P's and Q's. But it should be fun stuff. Do want to hear from the nation, as always, 702-365-9200. And just training camp day one. Expectations, thoughts, hopes, dreams, wants, desires, pitfalls. We want to hear. We're also going to hear from Raiders head coach Clint Kubiak, who met with the media yesterday, giving his pre-training camp presser. Everybody is available and ready to go. 702-365-9200 is the number. We want to hear from you, Raider Nation. But first,
0: hey guys, are you craving real Mexican food that's been doing it right for generations? 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
9: And I hope this is the beginning of a mass turnaround. Football starts today, and you should have opinions from here on out. I don't care what your opinions are. They don't have to agree with me.

0: where he won the Heisman Trophy.
1: I think just, you know, steady growth. You know, obviously Kirk's got some familiarity in the system, so that'll help him. But I think what you're looking for with any young player is certainly they're going to make mistakes. How do they respond to mistakes? And then do they repeat the same mistakes? And, you know, when guys start repeating the same mistakes and they, you know, it's hard for the coaches to believe they can run the system, they can run the defense, you know, that's where you start to get in trouble. And, you know, I don't think you – there should be no expectation that everybody gets everything perfect. I don't think you want that. You want to see how guys handle adversity or handle mental errors or, you know, missed checks, missed calls. How they bounce back from it, and they can show you then that, hey, I learned from that mistake. I'm not going to repeat it again. I'm going to work hard to make sure I don't make similar mistakes in the future. And, you know, that's a great mindset to be in for all of our guys.
2: That is Raiders General Manager John Spytek with us here live to kick off the morning tailgate on Raider Nation Radio 920. Training camp has arrived, Raider Nation. We are here. We are there. We are everywhere, bringing you the sights, sounds, and what a treat this is. You talk about getting the royal treatment here, Vinny and Clay. Day one of training camp, not only do we get the general manager to kick off our show, we are getting a front row viewing here on the practice field of the walkthrough for the Raiders starting offensive unit as well as the second unit. No surprise, as we heard from Clint Kubiak yesterday, Kirk Cousins is QB1 to start training camp. Fernando Mendoza just worked with the second team, as again we are going through walkthroughs, and we're underway, fellas.
3: Yeah, it was funny yesterday seeing all the headlines of Clint Kubiak names Kirk Cousins starter, Raiders starter quarterback. I'm like, whoa, to start training camp, somebody has to be the starting quarterback to start training camp, and chances are he's going to be the starter week one against the Miami Dolphins, but that's not etched in stone. And I think John Spytek made that pretty clear, that this is going to be an earned proposition, and that goes across the board for every roster spot, whether it's a starting spot, a rotational spot, a backup spot, a special team spot, a spot on the practice squad, on and on and on and on and on. But it was kind of interesting to me how people just run with certain things and make a headline out of it as if Kirk Cousins the starter to start the season, and that's not exactly how that went down, and it's not going to go down like that unless Kirk Cousins earns it or Fernando Mendoza earns it. And I think that's going to be so such a fascinating thing to watch during the course of training camp.
2: It is the energy right now is as energetic as it was when guys were hitting the field. It is all business right now. There's not a lot of hoopla, hoot and holler. It is. I'm watching this, and again, this is we're 5 minutes, if anything, into the start of all this, and this feels like practice number five. This feels like practice number six in terms of guys getting to from spot A to spot B, moving right along. Again, there's not a lot of extracurriculars. It's just a walkthrough right now. I'm looking at the offense nearest me on the far field. We have the defense doing their deal, but this is I say that, and the reason why I point that out is because that was the demeanor from Clint Kubiak yesterday in his training camp opening presser. You know, he was very much in the pocket, right? Like, this is a guy, and we talked about it yesterday on the show. You weren't going to get the plastic hamster wheel ball or whatever it was last year before practice, guys throwing trash cans and banging trash cans and things like that. This is strictly business. And when I talked to a couple people in the building after that presser, I said, is this him setting the standard? He goes, this is how it's been since the moment he walked in. It has been get to the point, get to business, and let's get our work done.
3: Yeah, and that's exactly how it's been described to me as well, Vince. And there's a lot of accountability. There's a lot of, I wouldn't even call it peer pressure. I don't think that's the right way to say it. But just an understanding. Everyone's here to do their job, and everyone's expected to do their job, and there will be accountability. And everybody is pushed to do the best that they can. And when that gets pushed from, you know, externally, the good ones internally get the message and their sense of doing it the right way, escalates as well. So I think that can be felt across the building. And honestly, it's not just Clint Kubiak, although that's going to be the face of it, you know, for fans as they watch practice, as they watch games, as they hear him talk up at the podium, et cetera, et cetera.

0: But this is a real the organizational change that's occurred at the ownership level from, you know, Tom Brady, but also Michael Meldman and Egon Durban, and the energy that and winning attitude, and I wouldn't call it an urgency, but things are heightened inside the building now with the presence of the new ownership element to all this that is also felt throughout the building, Vince. So when you have the coaching end of it, we know John Spytek and his seriousness and his diligence and his group. Now you got the coaching element to it, along with the additions that they've made in ownership. It really does create a new atmosphere throughout the building, and that filters out onto the field as well. And it's going to be cool and interesting to watch how that manifests itself on the field.
1: I don't know if you were able to catch it, Clay, when John Spytek walked up as I was introducing him. I said, we're going to be bringing you all the sights and sounds from training camp. And he looked at me like, basically saying, not all. Like, let's keep some things, you know, for us. Let's keep some things in
2: house. He's like, wow, this was a bad idea having Vince out
1: yeah,
2: here. This
1: yeah, it was good. Almost like, do I want to sit down here? And that's why he opened with, well, I'm not going to tell you everything. He started the interview that way. But, again, great stuff from Spytek there. But, again, we're watching this walkthrough from the offense right now. Mike Washington Jr., and Dylan Lobby, the two running backs behind in Ashton Jeanty, Fernando Mendoza and Aiden O'Connell, rotating with the second team every other snap with Kirk Cousins, again, as QB1 right now. As Spytek mentioned, Jackson Powers Johnson is going to have the opportunity to earn that starting right guard spot. And again, to the surprise of no one, as we've been talking about on this show and reporting in our various platforms, you know, Jackson Powers Johnson has been the right guard, went through some availability issues in OTAs, and Caleb Rogers had a chance to kind of do that a little bit, but it's JPJ out there with that starting O, if you will. Again, it is day one of training camp. Everything's subject to change. I'm going to continue to give that caveat as we look at different personnel and different guys filtering in and out. But also no Charles Grant working at left tackle with the second team when Fernando and AOC are taking their reps.
0: You said he was working at right tackle or left tackle.
1: Left Charles tackle. Grant. He's yeah. at left tackle right now.
0: Yeah,
1: Jordan Meredith with that second team at center.
0: Okay, great. And you know, hey, if Charles Grant can secure that swing tackle spot, you know, that's a really important role, obviously. You know, if either of those tackles goes down, it looks like they're already, you know, maybe training him now, obviously, over at left tackle, in a case of that emergency. And it kind of fits really well. He's a really good athlete. And I'm curious what he's going to look like strength-wise, play strength-wise, and fundamental-wise. He was kind of a raw prospect, last year as a rookie. Everybody understood that and invested the time into it. But I think he's got a bright future, and it'll be interesting to see what kind of role he carves out for himself this year.
1: First catch of training camp for Brock Bowers just happened. So you could scratch that off your bingo card. One of how many? One of a billion we're going to see during this training camp. 702-365-9200. Impressions, thoughts, hopes, desires, everything that is and of training camp. We want to hear from you. This is your day, Raider Nation. This is Christmas Day. This is the presents being opened right in front of us. We get to sink our teeth into what we're seeing. Again, we're looking live here at Raiders training camp, a walkthrough of sorts before training camp gets going. And, you know, it's an interesting schedule that the Raiders have, guys, because, you know, if you go back last year, practices started at 8:30. That allowed guys to get a meeting or two in before they hit the field. With practice starting an hour earlier, those meetings aren't happening before practice. All the meetings and tape and film and everything is now happening after the fact. So the way practice is going to go, and Clint Kubiak spelled this out yesterday, is they're going to have their walkthroughs the night before in terms of getting them ready for what to expect the next day. But as a precursor of sorts, in lieu of those team meetings before training camp is a full go, you're going to see mini walkthroughs, kind of like what we're seeing and experiencing right now, the first 10, 15 minutes of practice before that first air horn goes off and away we go.
0: Yeah, and you know, by rule, you know, in training camp, there's still a maximum amount of time that you can keep a player in the building or wherever your training camp setup is before letting them go for the evening. So, because the Raiders are starting earlier, they'll exit a little bit earlier, and so it's kind of finding that rhythm and that schedule that fits well. And it's interesting because if you remember last year, Vince, it was kind of a, I mean, I know we're talking about Las Vegas, but, but at least early on, or at least this time last year, it was milder, right? Remember how it was beautiful that first day? That's not going to be the case, this year. And I would think that because of the technology that we have and we can kind of look in advance to predict what the weather is going to look like as a horn blows, they probably realize this is going to be a pretty hot summer and a hot late July, so let's back it up an hour to give these guys a little bit of relief, you know, when they're out there, so they're not just out there, you know, because Vince, it's one thing to work, but it's also another thing to get good work in. And if you're fighting the elements like that, you know, by practicing a little bit later on in this kind of weather, it's counterproductive sometimes. So good on them to kind of forecast it and say, like, we got to start a little bit earlier. I know it's kind of a challenge, but it is what it is. One of many that the Raiders and all other teams across the league are going to face this year. You just got to get through it, plow through it, and plan accordingly.
1: Walkthrough period is done. Stretching period is underway as the large contingent of the media now entering Raiders HQ, and away we go. Training camp, I'm going to keep saying it, is here. We are there. But right now it is time for a little summer of fun. And it is time to give the goods away once more. 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It is blue. 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
22: For every position, there's got to be competition, right? The best player has to play. And that's not just what I'm going to see. You guys are going to see it in the preseason games. You know, we as coaches, we're going to see who the best guard is, okay, best quarterback. Across the board, there's battles everywhere on the roster. So it's important for me to be fair to the players is to put the best player out there. When we go out to practice tomorrow, Kirk Cousins is the starting quarterback. He's the guy. And he's going to get a ton of reps. And he deserves them because he's played really good football. But I want Fernando and I want Aiden to push him.
1: That was Raiders head coach Clint Kubiak meeting with the media yesterday prior to the start of training camp, talking about Kirk Cousins is, quote, the guy. Fernando, AOC, looking to push QB1, that is number 8, Kirk Cousins. And as we saw through the walkthrough, that is obviously confirmed. John Spytek reiterating and echoing that sentiment in that this is a meritocracy. The best players will win, not only at the quarterback position, but as he mentioned with Jackson Powers Johnson at the right guard position when they talked about, when both of them actually talked about the secondary and the youth that is instilled there, the best will play. And I think that's something that obviously resonates with athletes that are 1% of the 1%.
0: Yeah, and, interesting that when he talked about competition, he's like, you'll see that at guard, you'll see that at quarterback. And then he said across the board, so kept it blanketed everywhere else. But let's face it, to me anyway, the two biggest position battles that I can think of right now, the cornerback, with Darian Porter and Javon McCoy and Zeke Masses, if he enters that picture. But really, it is kind of guard and quarterback, you guys. Let's face it, right? Jackson Powers Johnson, Caleb Rogers at guard, Fernando Mendoza, Kirk Cousins at quarterback. I think everything else will kind of settle it out. But am I wrong to think that those are the two jobs that primary jobs that we're looking at when it comes to starting roles?
1: Yeah, I think when you look at starting roles, those are the two. We can get into the minutiae of the rotations at wide receiver,
0: right,
1: you know, at safety, or however you want to categorize the DBs. But yeah, I think that those are the two, and they're not just two positions. They're two wildly important positions when you talk about the makeup, especially specifically to this team's makeup of a roster and moving forward for the 2026 Raiders. Stretch period is now done. We have moved into individuals as we are they're breaking out into different things. So let's get out to the phone. 702-365-9200. Raider Dave in Denver joining us here on the tailgate live from Raiders training camp. Good morning.
2: Hey there, about 80 degrees here. I can't imagine how warm it is there. It would feel like my two-a-days back in Arizona, I'm sure, but these guys will get through it. I'm just praying for everybody to be healthy and that everybody gets plenty of opportunities to make every single decision that this coaching staff has to be as tough as possible. I think I ended up finding a list on the internet about the rookie listing, and it came to 31 players. Now, for a third of that roster to be that young, I would have to say, I'd be surprised if it wasn't one of the top five youngest rosters in the league right now. So there's a lot of growing to do, there's no doubt. But it sure seems to me that every single hole that was glaring last year, they've been able to fill not just with one guy, but a couple of guys to go ahead and compete. And I think that's the kind of excitement that Spytek has this morning, that, you know, it wasn't just coffee. I think he was tripping up over his words because he's just as excited as the rest of us at Raider Nation. But I will say one thing. I'm disappointed that I have to get some app in order to watch two of three of the Raider games. And that leads to one side or the other of the conspiracy of the just the Raiders getting the shady knock again, and or somebody realizes that Raider Nation is so huge they want to go ahead and bring up their app numbers. But thanks, guys. You guys sound excellent today. It's not an easy feat to be out there. It takes a lot of manpower and planning. So I'm for behalf of Raider Nation, thank you.
1: No, thank you, Raider Dave. Really appreciate the phone call. And yeah, it's a point well taken when you talk about the youth of this team, Vinny and Clay. I don't think that's something that we can, you know, over talk about, under talk about, because as there's so much new going on here, right? Like even when you talk about John Spytek, year two as GM, first year head coach, Clint Kubiak, you know, year two Ashton Jeanty, Fernando Mendoza. Go down the list, right? Year three, Brock Bowers. I mean, this is even the guys that are established, like Brock Bowers. It's a wildly young grouping, and so there's a lot of new. There's going to be a lot of mistakes. As Spytek pointed out this morning, there's going to be a ton of mistakes. But when it comes to the evaluation process, that's one of his favorite parts, is to see who corrects those mistakes. Who are the, as Fernando Mendoza called it, the repeat offenders of those mistakes. And that's really when you get it back into the meritocracy, the best will play.
0: Yeah, and there's no doubt about that. And it's funny because I had this conversation 2 days ago with Sean McVay. His team looked fantastic the first couple of days of practice. He told me, trust me, we'll find the flaws when we look at the film of practice. There's coachable moments all the time, and that's for a team that's, you know, odds-on favorite to win the Super Bowl. But in his own vision, and this will be the case with Clint Kubiak, sometimes it'll be a little bit more obvious for a young team, maybe for us to kind of see some of the assignment issues, or, you know, somebody lining up in the wrong place or the wrong call being made. Maybe it will be a little bit more obvious because of where the Raiders are in their youth. But even as they get better and as they improve, there's always that level of it can still be improved more. We're not perfect, and nobody is, and it's just the pursuit of perfection that makes this really fun. But you're right. It's an extremely young team, and Vince, I would say this as well. It's not just the rookies, even the players that they brought in. Tyler Linderbaum is, what, 25 years old?
1: Right,
0: I mean,
1: right.
0: Criminy sakes. That's a kid in my mind, right? Still. And this is just his second contract. When you talk about N'Kobe Dean and Quay Walker, right there with Tyler. So even the veterans, quote-unquote veterans, we were just talking about, you know, Eric Stokes out there, the grizzled veteran. He's only, what, 26 himself, 27 himself, you know? So even in that case, even in those situations, there's youth and there's a future involved with a lot of these players. So, again, a really marvelous job by John Spytek and his group to really infuse this team with a lot of young talent.
1: 702-365-9200 is the number. 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As training camp is officially underway, football is back. There's the owner, Mark Davis, walking past our table. Big thumbs up, big smile. Optimism is high. Expectations are rising here for the Silver and Black. Joining us next, Marcus Johnson, Tape Don't Lie. Adam Hill will be joining us in about 30 minutes time. 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
12: 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Coming to you live from Henderson Raiders HQ. Day one of training camp, 30 minutes old. Special teams period is a wrap. And now the offensive defensive units have split and are getting to work. We're seeing a little bit of pace in this period like that. Energy starting to pick up, starting to build, starting to rise. It's a beautiful morning. Again, it's going to be hot here in Las Vegas today. But right now, what are we looking at? About 90, 92, 95-ish right now. So not too bad, but so says me, the guy who is perfectly shaded. 95 degrees. But I'm perfectly shaded right now, so I've got a front row view of everything. We'll be bringing you all the sights and sounds as it comes to be. Joining us now in hour number two is Marcus Johnson of Tape Don't Lie. And Marcus, we appreciate you as always, especially being flexible with the schedule. It is day one of training camp. And, you know, we heard from Clint Kubiak yesterday that Kirk Cousins is the guy to start with AOC. And obviously Fernando Mendoza pushing them. We are seeing that early on here in training camp as Fernando and AOC rotating turns with that second unit. And so, not overly specific when asked for what's it going to take to push Kirk Cousins and overtake them, but by your estimation, what has to happen for Fernando to overtake that spot? Good morning.
13: Good morning, guys. And, you know, I think one thing I talked about a little bit before about, you know, I think it's knowing the protections and things like that, but also kind of just looking at it from a different perspective here. I think just performing well in the preseason games. And I know people, you know, some people say practice is more important than preseason when it comes to training camp. But, you know, I think playing well in the preseason games and, like, being consistently, like, if it's just, like, it's just overwhelming, he just has everything they want to do on the offense. He's, you know, moving the offense. They're putting up points. They're constantly moving the football. They're doing a whole lot of things. He's getting them in the right place. And it just looks really smooth in these preseason games. I think they might feel he might start pushing Kirk there too, especially like when the Texans practice. I think of the Texans practice and like Kirk Cousins doesn't have the best practice in the world. He kind of struggles a little bit dealing with that pass rush. And, you know, maybe Mendoza maybe has a little bit of a better day than he does playing with the ones against the Texans and things like that. I think it's going to be kind of some factors that way. And then you go out there and he plays well that preseason game. I think it's going to be, that's going to kind of put the pressure on Kubiak because, you know, Kubiak wants to win and he feels like if Mendoza can go out there and win for him, he's going to put him out there. I think that's more what it's about with having Kirk Cousins there is kind of if Mendoza's not ready, of course we're not going to put him out there, but it would have to be that kind of push. And even if to be honest, even if I feel like he does push him a little bit, I don't know if he's still Mendoza's going to start week one, but I just think the leash on Kirk Cousins will be a whole lot shorter than it would be if Mendoza doesn't put that push on him.
0: Yeah. We're getting a first look at N'Kobe Dean. He wasn't there, for us to see during mini camp. What does he bring to the table at linebacker for the Raiders?
13: N'Kobe Dean is a very solid linebacker. I mean, I would say he's you know, a good linebacker, like maybe, you know, closer to very good. And I think he's probably my favorite signing of the whole offseason, just because when you watch him on film, he's just consistent. I mean, he's consistently making tackles, doesn't miss a lot of tackles. You could blitz him, right? He's good in coverage, right? There's really not a lot of things that N'Kobe Dean does bad, right? I mean, you could maybe, you know, nitpick. I mean, really the only thing is him staying healthy. And I think that's the important thing for the Raiders and why, you know, I kind of want him to have some more linebacker depth because he has a injury history. But when he's on the field, he's been good. I mean, that's the frustration for a lot of people, of Eagles fans and, you know, Eagles beat writers and things like that, and people who follow the Eagles, is the performance of Dean when he's on the field has always been great. It's more about can he stay healthy. And, you know, he had a game against the Chargers where he was all over Justin Herbert. You know, you could blitz him. He's great at that. I mean, he'll get you a bunch of sacks and things like that. And, you know, he's definitely a full upgrade for this linebacker group. And if they can get a full 17 games out of N'Kobe Dean, I think that's going to really elevate this defense. And that's going to be a big factor for how he looks this year, because it's important for him to stay healthy. And, you know, it might be a little bit part of why the Raiders rested him. And I know there's some personal things that go around too, but I think making sure that he doesn't get wore out in preseason and training camp is important too, just because he has that history and you know how he's going to play. Like, it's not something that, you know, you're kind of betting on him, you know, on potential a little bit, kind of how Quay Walker is. We're kind of betting on potential there. Like, Walker has some great things to him, but you're kind of betting on the potential. N'Kobe Dean, I know that's a good player. I know when he's out there, he's consistent. He doesn't make a lot of mistakes, and he's going to be that guy that can really make an impact on his defense. It's just more important with him is just, can he stay healthy?
12: And Marcus, as you talk about N'Kobe Dean, I'm watching him in position drills right now with the linebackers, and, you know, try not to read into everything we see, especially on day one, the first hour of practice, but N'Kobe Dean leading the charge when it comes to the linebackers in terms of the drills being done. N'Kobe, Quay Walker has been the order of starting different drills. Take that for what it is, but N'Kobe obviously being one of the leaders early. Go ahead, Clay.
1: Well, yeah, I mean, how different could these two linebackers, Quay Walker and N'Kobe Dean, make the Raiders defense look, especially since we've seen, like, after, you know, Spillane and Hobbs, like, you kind of got used to their leadership and production. When it wasn't there, you really noticed it. How will it change this year when you see what Walker and Dean can do together?
13: Yeah, I think what you're going to see together with them is, one, I think they already have chemistry, right? I mean, they play together in college. I mean, they know each other. You know, I think when you have that guy that, you know, you kind of came up with in college and you have that relationship, you know, there could be more critiquing too from Dean to Walker. He's going to be able to take it from his friend a little back, you know, your friend a little better, getting some feedback and things like that. I think they'll be able to work together that way and learn how to understand what Rob Leonard wants them to do on defense. Cause, you know, Dean is going to be the leader of the defense. You know, that is going to be his position. I mean, I'm sure he's going to be the green dot guy, and make sure everybody's in the right place and make sure those linebackers and even the defense tackles and players like that are in the right place and make sure that everybody on the defense is doing the right thing. So, I do believe that relationship that they have is going to make Quay Walker better. So I think Quay Walker has so much potential, right? I think he honestly has potential to be better than N'Kobe Dean just based on his talent, his overall athleticism, the things he could do on the field. It's just more about making sure that he gets the mental processing right and making sure that he's completely locked in all the time. And I think he's playing a little bit of a different position than he was playing with Green Bay, so that might be allowing him to play a little bit more free as well. But I think that combination of having him and Dean together is going to be great, because I think Dean can also hold him accountable because they already have that relationship. So that accountability could be there as well. And, you know, I think that's going to really help this whole defense out, especially having that linebacker position a little solidified so they can make sure that they, you know, have that locked down there. And, you know, it's, like I said, it's all about Dean staying healthy. But if those two guys can play those 17 games, I think we're going to see some great performances from them. And hopefully Quay Walker, like I said, he takes that next step for him to become that great linebacker, because it's all there for him to do that. Mm-hmm. You just got to make sure he's got the mental part of his game down.
1: Oh, thanks. Yeah, because I was thinking of Spillane and Diablo, not Hobbs. But, yeah, that seems like a massive upgrade at that position.
12: Marcus Johnson joining us here on the Morning Tailgate. Follow him on the X at @TheMarkJohnNFL. You know, up on the text line, we're getting questions for you, Marcus. Salsa Sal wants to know, you know, who on the O-line, D-line, for you, needs to show up the most with the pads on? Everyone looks good without pads, but who needs to show their true colors on each side of the ball?
13: You know, for the offensive line, I'm gonna go DJ Glaze. Really needs to show his true colors to kind of hold on to the job when the back comes on, because I think Charles Grant is creeping up on him. You know, just with from the athleticism perspective and all those things, the fitting of the system, I think Grant is kind of have more of a fit for this outside zone system. So I think DJ Glaze, I think he really has to have a really good camp when the pass comes on. I think that's for him to keep that job. And, you know, he had a solid rookie year. And, you know, last year was a little bit of a down year. And, you know, there's some, you know, you could talk about whether he is a natural right tackle. But I think when the pass come on, it's going to be very important for him to keep that job. If he doesn't perform well, or especially like the Texans practice, he goes to the Texans practice and Charles Grant outplays him, it's going to be a big deal for him. So I think with the pass come on, it's going to be a very type of situation where he really needs to make some plays out there for this offensive line. And I think with the defensive line, it's a little tougher for me, but, you know, I'm going to go Jonah Laulu when the pass come on. I think he went into last year as a starter. I think it's a little bit more up in the air this year, especially when you kind of bring in maybe some of these draft picks, or maybe Tonta Hemingway is creeping up on him, you know, depending on those type of things. But I think he needs to make sure that he shows that, you know, he's got better with his technique. He's kind of, you know, just dominate some of these younger guys that are he's going to be going against on the offensive line, and some of these one-on-ones, like show some domination, really show, go out there and make some plays. Because, you know, there's always flashes with Lau. Like, you know, there'd be some games where you're like, okay, there's something there. And then there's some games where he's maybe getting pushed back. Like, you got the Jaguars game last year, he had a really good game. And then against the Cowboys, he had a really awful game. So I think that consistency needs to come there and really, you know, make sure that, you know, he is that starting defensive tackle next to Adam Butler, or, you know, when they're playing 3-4, he's that five technique guy across from Adam Butler. So he needs to make sure that he solidifies that job, and I think that's something that he's going to do in pass and just kind of show that strength and, you know, a little bit of athleticism that he has, just kind of make sure that he keeps that job and nobody kind of creeps up on him like a Tonka Hemingway or somebody like that.
0: Yeah, the reporter in me cannot help but notice the full sleeve on N'Kobe Dean's left leg, so maybe that explains a little bit of why he wasn't participating in the spring, and something to keep an eye on and maybe look into a little bit. But staying on the defensive side of the ball, as you were addressing the that defensive line, I'm really curious about that young secondary, and it really is a young secondary when you think about it, Marcus. You know, even the veterans are, except for, you know, Johnson, even the veterans are pretty young themselves. What do you hope to see and glean over this next month or so from this young secondary?
13: You know, just them learning the NFL and getting the scheme down and them making some plays gives them excitement, right? I think that's what I really want to see from these guys, because, you know, they brought a bunch of turnover machines in, right? I mean, Masses, yeah. He has four interceptions. Johnson, he had four interceptions too. Stoops had four interceptions. I mean, that's 12 interceptions right there. They brought in a bunch of those guys that come in to make some plays. You know, Tanner Johnson, he makes plays. I mean, you know, he gets interceptions as well. And you know, add those guys in. And even, you know, Palomar gets interceptions too. I mean, you could critique him a little bit and you can get into him, but he makes interceptions. I mean, he had a couple last year and has to make some good plays. So I think that's what I want to see. I want to see these guys make some plays and go out there and make sure that they, you know, because that's going to build confidence. If they go out there and get some interceptions, and, you know, of course, you know, the offensive side of the ball, you know, maybe if it's Mendoza or some of these guys throw interceptions, we're not, you know, some fans are going to be happy about it. But I'm going to be excited about Dalton Johnson getting some interceptions and things like that, and Stoops making those type of plays, because, you know, we're not going to be able to see them tackle too much out here and do those type of things. So it's going to be important to see these guys make plays, get their hands on the ball, you knock some passes down, because, you know, especially like somebody like Jermaine McCoy too, who hasn't played football in a long time. And if he goes out there and he starts to build his confidence in the NFL, make some plays in some one-on-ones, go out there, make some interceptions and things like that, get his hands on the football, it's going to be huge for his confidence too. Because he, you know, going through those injuries and falling that far after that, I mean, that can kind of knock you down a little bit, can also put a little bit of a chip on your shoulder. But I think going out there and making some plays also just builds that confidence back up and makes you recognize that, yeah, I was supposed to be that top 10 pick guy. So yeah, the secondary has me super excited. You know, I just love that they're so young back there, because, you know, having that young nucleus of a secondary, it just and those guys grow and they can, you know, 2027, 2028, these guys become great, man. It's going to help everything. It's going to help your defensive line. Your defensive lines just become magically better because everybody's covered in the back end. It's going to be something I'm excited about, so I can't wait to see how these guys grow throughout this next month.
1: Well, especially with Rob Leonard as the defensive coordinator, what do you expect from him as far as his style and making him an identity of what he wants to do, and also how do you think it'll translate into Max Crosby's game?
13: What I expect from Rob Leonard, I think we get back to more of the exotic defensive line looks that we saw like in 2023 and 2024 when they were able to kind of get to the quarterback a little bit better. In 2023 when Max Crosby had 15 sacks, I mean, he was moving everywhere, especially like in the Chiefs game. You saw him at middle linebacker sometimes, and they were moving him everywhere. And yeah. I think we're going to see a lot of versatility there where you're going to see like maybe sometimes Jordan Lalu is playing defensive end against certain looks, and they're doing a lot of stunts and mixing it up. And, that's something Adam Butler does really well, setting up stunts. So I think we're going to see more of those exotic defensive line looks from Rob Leonard. And just because, he's calling the plays. I mean, he has the whole freelance around him. He doesn't have to really – he could set it up and design it, but he's not the guy calling the plays. So we're going to see more of that, I believe. Also, I think they're going to blitz a little bit more than we think, too. I think we might see them, kind of push it a little bit, especially when you have N'Kobe Dean and Quay Walker. And that speed at linebacker, I think we're going to see some more blitzes there, too. So I think they're going to see a lot of mixing it up, a lot more exotic looks on the defensive line, and a lot more creativity from the defensive line as well. So that's what I'm really excited to see. I just don't think Max is just going to be standing there playing edge all the time. I think there might be some times Max plays three technique on certain third downs and things like that, just because I think Rob Leonard has that young mind where he's going to try to be creative with the defensive line. And I think we hear with the coverages in the back end, I think you can probably see a little bit like what you saw from Dennis Allen last couple of years, a lot of cover two, a lot of playing cover two man, or call it cover five, a lot of man coverage, not a lot of pure man coverage, but kind of setting it up where there's always somebody over the top to stop big plays. And then you have these press corners that they brought in that can play a lot of trail technique that you like to play in some of those coverages. So that's what I expect to see. But to be honest, I have no idea what Rob Leonard's going to do. And that's what I'm kind of excited about it, because I don't know what he's going to do. Morris. So I'm excited. I'm kind of just guessing. I'm throwing it out there.
12: Well,
13: so,
12: it's funny
13: we'll see what he does.
12: Well, it's funny you say that, because it was almost basically the same answer from John Spytek, who joined us at the top of the show. And, he's not into expectations and prognosticating, but he has an idea of what it could look like. But again, like all of us, it's kind of a wait and see of what it plays out. We're talking to Marcus Johnson of Tape Don't Lie. I'm getting a live look at the offensive linemen during individual drills, and Trey Zune looks like an absolute monster. Number 66 looks like an absolute monster. Now, they're going through individual drills. Marcus and Rick Dennison, Rico, as they say, is up in their grills right now during these individual drills, getting the proper technique, hand placement, that first step. You talk about four-time Super Bowl champion who looks like he's a first-year, second-year coach, the way he's, hands-on with these guys, getting in them, stopping drills, stopping the individual period, making sure they're doing their assignment. But I bring that to you, and I ask you, because the Behind the Shield episode that we saw that dropped the other day, we got more of a behind-the-scenes look of that draft day, and the front office staff talking about Trey Zune and how basically they've never seen a prospect like him play not just different positions, but do so in the same game on the same drive, two or three different positions on the same drive. So I ask you, in all your tape breakdowns, have you seen anything like that? And just how rare, unique, and special is that?
13: I wouldn't say I really have seen anything like what they had to do with Trey Zune, because there's a lot of times when Trey Zune was thrown into center. He would start the game at right tackle, and he would be playing center in the middle of the game if somebody got hurt, and then he might have to go back to right tackle, and then he might have to go back to center if the same guy got hurt. Because I think the Texas A&M center last year, he had some issues with injuries during games. And before last season, Trey Zune never played.
2: The National Weather Service in Las Vegas has issued issued a severe thunderstorm warning for Central Mojave County in northwestern Arizona, East Central Clark County in southern Nevada, until 9 a.m. Pacific Daylight Time or 9 a.m. Mountain Standard Time. At 8:11 a.m. Pacific Daylight Time or 8:11 a.m. Mountain Standard Time, severe thunderstorms were located along a line extending from near South Cove to 8 miles northwest of Grand Canyon Skywalk, moving northeast at 10 miles per hour. Hazard, 60 miles per hour wind gusts and quarter-size hail. Source, radar indicated. Impact, hail damage to vehicles is expected. Expect wind damage to roofs and trees. Locations impacted include South Cove. For your protection, move to an interior room on the lowest floor of a building. Large hail, damaging wind, and continuous cloud-to-ground lightning are occurring with these storms. Move indoors immediately. Lightning is one of nature's leading killers. Remember, if you can hear thunder, you are close enough to be struck by lightning. Torrential rainfall is occurring with these storms and may lead to flash flooding. Do not drive your vehicle through flooded roadways.
3: You always want to have that good pass protector, and I think that's what he does really well, and that's really going to show up in camp, I believe.
0: What do you feel his best position is?
3: I mean, to be honest, tackle. I think he's a tackle. I do.
0: Okay.
3: I think he's a tackle. I think if you put him at right tackle, and I know he has the arm length issues and all that stuff, he could survive. I think he has the feet for it, right? He has the feet for it. I think he has a great understanding of his arm length too. Like I think, you know, when it comes to having some of those limitations, it's all about understanding it and how to get around it for you to be great, right? And I think that's something like Ruben Bain does. You know, you talk about Ruben Bain's arm length to a disgusting point, this whole draft process. And Ruben Bain knows how to get around it. But then if you watch Trey Zun against Ruben Bain, Trey Zun's like, he had a great game against Ruben Bain, right? And that's one of the best pass rushers in this draft. And he did everything. You know, Bain maybe got him maybe one time, but you know, as much as Texas A&M was passing, you see that ability of what he really can do as a pass protector. So that's what I truly believe his best position is. But like in the NFL, they're not going to agree with that. I mean, and he has that just because of the arm length issue he has. But I think if he got a chance to play tackle and, you know, some guys went down and you had to put him out there, I think he would play well, to be honest. He just has the feet for it. And he has a great understanding of what pass rushers want to do and those things like that. There's a reason why he had that high grade on PFF. I mean, you know, we can talk about PFF grades all we want and, you know, we can dissect them. But for you to have that 96 like that, there's a reason for it, right? And it's clear as day when you watch him on film that he's a great pass protector. And he just has the feet and all that natural ability to be that type of right tackle that you need. But the arm length thing, the NFL is really not going to get past that, so that's why he has to move inside.
1: It's Marcus Johnson, Tape Don't Lie on YouTube. We highly recommend you go up there and subscribe. Great Raiders-only content. Marcus, what's up on TDL for this week?
3: So we've got our 53-man projection. We dropped that yesterday, so go check that out. Then we're going to do, you know, keep covering training camp. It'll go live on Friday, and we'll be going live on Saturday as well to kind of cover training camp. So let's continue that, and then when we get the pads on, we're going to be going live. So there's a lot of live streams, not as much film until that film comes out in preseason, and then we'll get back into the film, and I'm excited about that as well.
1: Great stuff, Marcus. Thanks for coming on today. We appreciate it.
3: Appreciate it, guys. Thank you.
1: Thank you.
12: I'm on the X at the Mark John NFL Marcus Johnson Tape Don't Lie. Great stuff there. Guys.
1: Who's Rick Dennison yelling at now?
12: Guys, I got to tell you. Tyler Linderbaum just chucked a single sled. Just 10 feet. I mean, this guy just absolutely launched it. Insanely impressive. But yeah, no, Rick Dennison, again, obviously this is the first time I'm seeing him coach this offseason, and he is as hands-on as any coach you'll ever see. I mean, he is getting in their ears. He is getting, you know, during drill, after drill, different things like that. So really cool to see as we get an up-close look at the offensive lineman. 702-365-9200. Continuing to get your thoughts up on the text line. We'll take your calls. But joining us next from the Las Vegas Review-Journal, Adam Hill joining me here at the table live at Raiders training camp. But first,
0: Yeah, and by the way, Rick Dennison, Vince, it's not even just on the field, too, which you're going to love that. It's what he teaches behind the scenes as well. This is going to be such a big difference maker, and it has to be, right, for the Raiders' offensive line, because as we've been talking about, it all starts there. Hey, guys, how long, when it comes to your weight, when it comes to your health, when it comes to feeling better, how long have you been saying, I'll start tomorrow, I'll get to it tomorrow? Well, come on, guys. 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
1: I think that's what you expect out of a quarterback. And just because someone says they work hard, there's totally different levels to that. And I would say in the evaluation process that he stood head and shoulders above others that I've been around. That doesn't guarantee you anything on Sunday. So it's a head start. Gives him a great chance to go have a heck of a practice, but it's really what he does on the field, which is what's going to decide his fate. And but the way that he prepares in the meeting room is what you want.
2: Raiders head coach Clint Kubiak talking about one Fernando Mendoza ahead of the training camp season. Welcome back in live from Raiders HQ, day one of Raiders training camp. Vince Sapienza, Vinny Bonsignore, and Clay Baker. We are looking on one end of the field. We got a little 7-on-7 going, but right in front of our table, the offensive linemen continue to get the work in. Joining us now is the Las Vegas Review-Journal's own Adam Hill. And Adam, we're going to get to special teams, I promise, but as we look at Rick Dennison and his position group get to work, let's read into everything on day one, so an hour and a half into practice. What do you take?
3: Yeah, you can tell everything that's going to happen this season based on one practice with no pads. I think that's where we're at right now.
4: Yeah, okay. Well,
3: look, I think it was an efficient practice. We're almost ready to wrap it up fairly soon here. But I am cautious about, as I tell people, like the last, four of the last 5 years, we've had media people yelling about how, oh, it's different. Mm-hmm. Oh, it feels different. You're like, no, it doesn't. Like, you can't really tell anything. You don't really know anything. But they've been efficient. I like, as you think you were referring to when I was walking over, Rick Dennison's offensive line drills are pretty intense. He's
2: right.
3: A pretty hands-on coach. I like some of the new things that they're doing that they weren't even doing in OTAs. So, I think it's been a good practice, but I would caution about reading into anything at all.
2: Yeah, and just to stay on that point very quickly, Vinny, this isn't to throw shade or strays at last year's coaching staff or anything. What we've seen in one, not even full practice, just in terms of the offensive line, because I know it's a big talking point amongst Raider Nation and the organization as a whole. That group has to be better. We are seeing a different intensity just when it comes to the individual drills. And again, as we pointed out, Rick Dennison is up in the ear holes of their helmets, telling them what they're doing, what they're not doing, positioning them, moving them, things of that nature.
3: Well, I think it's Dennison, and it's, you know, the fact that last year, you know, Colton Miller's trying to come back from an injury, so didn't really have him full. Now you've got Colton Miller and Tyler Linderbaum, two really exceptional players who are great leaders as well. I think, you know, they carry that out on the field too. So I think you are going to see a more, you know, concerted effort, I guess, just to prepare for the season in terms of that group. Again, doesn't mean anything. But I think you like what you see on day one.
5: Yeah, and I would say this. It did feel different. Everything felt different. Josh McDaniels felt different from John, you know, Gruden. And Antonio Pierce felt different from Josh McDaniels, and so on and so forth. The issue is different doesn't necessarily mean better or anything like that. So it is a different feeling this year compared to last year, without question. There's no banging of the drums and all the crazy things that Pete did. That worked for him. That's not how Clint Kubiak rolled. So without question, it feels different. The question will be, is it going to be better? And my question to you, though, and I know that we're all curious about this, and we you know, you got a chance to see a little bit of Jermaud McCoy. Are you surprised that he is starting, ready to go, ready to roll? And what are your impressions? I know in the limited sample size thus far, but just looking at him, getting your eyeballs on him.
3: Yeah, and also just to, you know, for the listeners that aren't here and don't know, we've got the offensive field, and we really don't get much of the defensive field. I think right now behind me they are practicing together, offensive and defense a little bit, for the first time today. So, am I surprised that he's, you know, as they, you know, as Clint Kubiak said yesterday, like, they're still managing and everything else, but that he's just out there ready to go, that he wasn't on PUP, that, you know, he's we don't know if a full participant, but he's out there with the team practicing throughout the day. I think it's a really good sign. And, like, you know, I've said, I think he can change the entire complexion of the defensive backfield. If he's healthy and if he's able to get back to what he was 2 years ago, this is a far different defensive backfield than what we think it is on paper right now.
2: And just very quickly, Clay, Jermaud McCoy is on the field doing 7-on-7.
3: Is that why you moved me to?
2: Well, I was, well,

0: just trying to get a better view. Adam's just not paying attention, apparently. We're just trying to report over here.
1: I was on one side, had a great view, and right before we come on, Vince is like, no,
0: move over that there. Wasn't us. That was the Silver and Black Productions had to move.
1: I see how you roll.
0: I would like to put you in the middle of the field to get a full report, but, you know.
2: Adam, I don't want to get too far ahead of myself on Jermond, but based on what you saw over at Tennessee, if that replicates in the NFL as a rookie and he stays on the field consistently, I mean, I don't think it's far-fetched to think of him as a potential in the running, and this is all predicated on him staying healthy and returning to form. But based on what you saw at Tennessee, this guy has kind of rookie defensive rookie of the year, basically, is what I'm trying to spit out here. He's got that kind of potential.
1: Well, you know my thoughts on Jermond McCoy. I know we did a podcast at the time when the draft happened, and I believe he was, just from a pure talent perspective, the best player in the draft. You go throw Jeremiah Love in there too, I guess. But when you look at just from a pure talent perspective, Jermond McCoy is there. Now, missed an entire season. We have questions about how the surgery is healing and all that, and that's why he dropped. But if there was no health concerns, and if he had another season last year like he did the year before, he would have been a top five pick. That's the kind of talent that he has. And so could he be in that conversation? Absolutely. But there's a long way to go between now and the end of the season for him to be able to, play throughout the year.
3: I mean, which starter? I mean, when you think about, the youngins that are coming in and making impact, Trayden Stukes is somebody that could probably take somebody's starting job. Who could that be as you start to look at the projection of what camp can unfold in through the preseason?
1: Well, I don't know if it's one for one, because I do think the defensive backfield is going to be just a puzzle. I think one of the things Rob Leonard wants to do is just move guys all around the place, move them all around the field, use them as chess pieces, and turn them loose. Like, hey, you line up here and blitz, you line up here and drop, you cover. So I think it's going to be that. But I wrote the other day, I think Isaiah Pollard should be on alert for sure, and Dalton Johnson that mix as well. And I think as much as I've loved him as a player throughout the years, I think Teron Johnson has to,
2: I agree.
1: He needs to show something in this camp in order to hold off some of these young guys, because he is an older player. I know they brought him in to kind of bolster the defensive backfield because they needed the help, but now they've drafted a bunch of guys, and I don't think his spot is necessarily fully secure.
2: Yeah, and that $8 million salary doesn't become guaranteed until week one, so there's that to think about as well.
0: It's Adam Hill, Las Vegas Review-Journal. Join us live from training camp, Raiders HQ. Again, a little 7-on-7 on one end of the field. The offensive linemen continuing to work. I think you said it beautifully, concerted effort. That's what we're seeing. There's a concerted effort to get these guys with Rick Dennison and his assistants, and they are going through it right now.
1: This drill with the medicine balls.
0: There's three interior offensive linemen. Well, every offensive lineman is running through it, but they're having medicine balls on the ground. One hand stays on the medicine ball, and they're moving it back and forth, staying low, staying in their stance while being able to use quick feet. It's a drill. Again, I'm not going to pretend I'm some offensive line expert. In all the years I've covered the Raiders, I haven't seen a drill like that. Right?
1: Yeah.
0: Is that fair? Like, different things like that. So, Dre Zun, also, we were talking about him earlier in hour number two. Vinny, you asked the question of Marcus Johnson, what's his best position? Well, we're seeing him with the ball in his hand doing snaps, doing individual drill. Not every offensive lineman is doing that. Again, we're not reading into anything. We're just showing off what we're seeing and the versatility that a Trey Zun. And as much as we get excited about Fernando and Trey Stukes, Zeke Masses is running with the ones right now in 7-on-7. Jermond McCoy, obviously, as we talked about. I mean, this draft class, Adam, you can really close your eyes and pick a guy to be excited about.
1: Yeah, and I think, even some of the guys from last year going to the second year, could take a step forward as well. But I do think that they brought in a lot of talented players. I think that they did a good job addressing, not only addressing needs, but also, stockpiling talent. And once again, I think I harp on this every time we talk about the draft, but just good dudes too.
0: Yeah.
1: They just have good dudes all over the team right now. And I think finally, after the 19th time I asked John Spy took the question. He was like, yes, yes, yes, we are picking good guys. I don't think he wanted to just kind of come out and say that, but that is definitely a concerted effort by the team to make sure, like, you want guys that are coachable. You want guys that are out there that you know you can work with. And I think they have a bunch of good dudes on this team, too, and that's what you've seen over the last couple drafts.
2: All right, Adam, I think I know your answer to this, and I think you share my opinion on it. But yesterday, Vita Vea, the defensive tackle, veteran defensive tackle for the Tampa Bay Buccaneers, word leaked or came out that he has requested a trade. The Raiders are one of the teams that he would be interested in being traded to. All of a sudden, every Raider fan that follows me hit me up and said, Raiders got to go get this guy. All right, I'd say about 70% of the Raider fans, 30% said no. I'm of the no. 31 years old, soon to be 32 years old. Great player. In a vacuum, obviously, you want to bring as much talent to the Raiders as possible if you're a Raider fan or the Raiders. But I don't see that timeline jiving with where the Raiders are right now, where his age is, what it would cost to get him, and then the cost to pay him. Obviously, he wants a new contract. What says you?
1: Yeah, you didn't even have to ask me. You know where I stand on this. I think they did an unbelievable job this offseason of stockpiling guys that are 25, 26, even 27, but mid-20s on their second contract, in addition to the guys they drafted. Like, this is a team that has gone young and is focusing on down the road. And does Vita Vea help you this year? Yeah, probably. And I think, you know, he can come in and set an example and maybe help you win a game here and there. I just don't see the point. That doesn't really fit the timeline of what this team is trying to do. I've liked everything they've done this offseason. I don't necessarily think that would fit. It's not quite. I was gonna say it's the Tyler Lockett of this year. It's not. Because he's a much better player and he can contribute. But it's the why. It's you don't. That's not the timeline that you're on. There's no need for it. Great player again. Would he help you win? Yeah, probably. But to what end? I just don't understand. I don't understand potentially making that move.
0: Adam Hill of the Las Vegas Review-Journal, we got to see during the shooting window of media, which portions, special teams. What'd you think? Is the competition over? Special K? Matt Gay, what is it?
1: They weren't really kicking. They were kind of going, they would go through the motion and, you know, kick a fake ball.
0: They kicked air.
1: Yeah. I will admit.
0: Whose form was better?
1: As locked in as I am on special teams, I couldn't really get a read on kicking air.
0: All right.
1: There was a couple questionable snaps that A.J. Cole... A.J. Cole did a fantastic job of handling and, you know, setting up.
0: We got a long snapper controversy?
1: Yeah.
0: Is that what you're saying?
1: Yeah.
0: All right.
2: Oh, there's been a long snapper controversy.
1: Yeah, there's a couple out there.
0: I didn't know it was a controversy.
1: There was a controversy all last year, even though
2: there was a big controversy. Yes.
0: Weird.
1: Yeah.
0: Weird. All right.
1: Yeah.
0: Adam, we appreciate you, as always. Can't wait to...
1: It sounded fake.
0: What are you talking about?
1: Yeah, we appreciate you. Yeah.
0: You don't think I appreciate you?
1: No, that's fine, though.
0: I definitely appreciate you.
1: Oh, thanks.
2: Right. That's the Larry David in him.
1: That is.
0: Adam Hill, Las Vegas Review-Journal. We appreciate you.
1: That's genuine. I like
0: that. As always.
1: The music helps.
0: That's Clay saying he appreciates you, too.
1: Appreciate it.
0: 702-365-9200. We'll continue to get your thoughts on the text line. 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Doing a little 11-11. 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
9: For us, it's just the, and it's, I know we all want to talk about the quarterback, but it's who's the right person to play, who's competed the best, who's earned it, who's showed that they deserve to be on the field. And, you know, we've talked pretty openly that this is going to be a meritocracy here, and you're going to have to earn your spot on the roster, you're going to have to earn your spot in the lineup, and you're certainly going to have to earn your spot as a starter. We wanted to stack every room with as much competition as possible, and we always want to do that. And you know, we're very committed to the best man will play and the best person for the team will play. This is a massive team sport, and it's the best team sport. It's why we all love it so much. There's really nothing that anybody can accomplish in this game by themselves. And, you know, go line by line, position by position, whoever's the best person to play, the best man to play, that'll be when we kick it off against the Dolphins. That'll be who you see out there.
10: That is Raiders General Manager John Spytek joining us live here on the Morning Tailgate to kick off our show, day one of Raiders training camp. And with about 10 minutes left to go here in the first practice, we're getting some spirited, intense energy in some 11-on-11. Now, you just heard Spytek talk about it there, and the question that was prompted of his answer was, you know, about the quarterback. But going back to the meritocracy, Vinny and Clay, we're seeing a lot of different guys get a lot of different chances. I was watching 7-on-7, and now the start of 11-on-11, Zeke Masses was getting an opportunity to run with the ones opposite Eric Stokes. Jermaine McCoy and Darian Porter were running with the twos. Again, we're not going to read too much into it, but all of a sudden, DeCameron Richardson now getting a little run with the ones opposite of Eric Stokes. So that's what you talk about, you know, getting a look at everybody. It's day one of a long, long, grueling training camp. You know, people may say, well, it's not like it used to be. It's still tough on the bodies. What did Clint Kubiak say yesterday, Clay? These guys are Ferraris.
11: Right.
10: they need to take care of their bodies. One of the reasons they want to get them work on the grass. So, again, just some of the impressions that we're seeing here as 11-11 wraps up what looks to be the first day of practice.
12: Yeah, and Zeke is a really interesting guy to keep an eye on. We've been talking about this for months now. Every time I would check in on, hey, who's opening eyes, his name was always on that list. Every single time. And so Kion Sloan is another guy to keep an eye on, the undrafted free agent. If we're looking at, obviously, you know, we know Fernando Mendoza, we know the top guys that they drafted, but some of those ones, those day three and beyond guys, just to keep an eye on. So he's got a real opportunity, and it speaks to what Clint Kubiak was talking about and John Spytek, that everyone is going to get that opportunity, and you're going to get what you earn. And it doesn't matter where you came from and what your entry point was. If you earn it, if you take advantage of that opportunity, you got a good chance to earn something pretty special. So, and in McCoy's case, the one thing that, and talking about that with Adam Hill just a little while ago, and Marcus, this is a guy who hasn't played competitive football, like in an actual game, since January of last year, and that was in a playoff game coming off the 2024 season. It's been a long time since he was actually out on the field playing football. He did practice some last year. That's obviously a good sign. It's a fantastic sign that he's out there right now and seemingly full bore ahead. But it is going to take a little bit of time for him to shake off the rust. However, I can't think of anybody that would be more excited to go out there and get back ready to play football than Jermaine McCoy. Can you think about it? Think about it from his perspective. Everything that he's gone through, the length of time that it's been, he was playing as good as anybody in the country at the time of that injury. Like, literally, he was on his way, only for everything to get derailed the way it was. Can you just imagine, Vince, how excited he is just to be out there doing what he's doing right now and get a chance to just go out and show what he's truly capable of doing?
10: Well, I can see it in his body language. He's bouncing around on the sideline when he's not in, when he is in. You can see the focus and directness. And again, it's one day. We're gonna take everything, every piece of information with a grain of sand in the grand scheme of it all, right? Until we're able to kind of build our notebook from training camp and get our true impressions of preseason games and the joint practice in Houston, et cetera, et cetera. But Jermaine McCoy has been a full, I don't want to say full go, because I haven't been able to see. As Adam mentioned, they've been on field two. We are sitting in front of field one, so the defense for a large portion of practice was on the secondary field. But guys, there's a lot of different rotations happening at every position right now. So to get a true glean of any one particular rotation is kind of impossible, again, especially on day one. Practice is set to wrap up here in about 5 minutes' time, and then players will be made available to the media. We will be doing our best to bring those to you live. Kirk Cousins, Tyler Linderbaum, Andrew Janoco, Max Crosby, some of the names set to meet with the media following day one of practice. 702-365-9200. Any questions you may have, calls, texts, send them our way. Impressions of training camp, your thoughts, what you've seen, heard, read. We're talking about it all here on the Morning Tailgate, Raider Nation Radio 920.
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11: today and tomorrow. 24/7, one lane and shoulder is closed. That's on the northbound 215 from Far Hills to Lake Mead and southbound Lake Mead to Summerlin Parkway.
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26: Deep to right, third home run of the inning. 5-0 Yankees. Ben Rice.
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1: 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His third touchdown of the game! 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
10: Hour number three here on the Morning Tailgate. It's Raider Nation Radio 920, the flagship for the silver and black. Vince Sapienza, Vinny Bonsignor, and Clay Baker coming to you live from Raiders HQ, where day one of training camp is officially in the books. Practice is done. The team just came together, did a breakdown, and now all the position groups are coming together and breaking down as well. We're going to go through some of the notes I made during the hour and a half practice we saw on day one. We'll continue to hear from Clint Kubiak from yesterday and an assortment of Raiders players. And one Raiders offensive coordinator, Andrew Janoco, set to meet with the media here in a matter of minutes. Guys, I got to tell you, as 11-on-11 wrapped up here on day one, It's a name we have said during OTAs. It's a name we have mentioned during minicamp, and we're doing it again. Malik Benson closed the show on day one with a nice catch and run that he took to the house. Malik Benson has made a few plays today. Again, it's one day. I totally understand that, so we're not going to get over the moon about any one particular player, position group, or anything of that nature. But Malik Benson continues to jump off the field for the silver and black.
12: You love to see it, and he's somebody that I think, a guy like Dante Thornton better be on his P's and Q's because there's somebody that's coming to take your spot, basically. And that's what competition is all about, and I know everyone in that building welcomes it, and everyone in that locker room welcomes it. Malik Benson is a really intriguing player, and there's a wide open spot, Vince. Let's face it, that's not etched in stone by any stretch of the imagination. We all understand that, and more help might be coming, in next year's offseason and next year's draft, etc. But for this year's purposes, there's an opportunity to be earned, and I think that a guy like Malik Benson is somebody to keep an eye on.
2: It's a good time of the year to start earning some trust, right? With the quarterbacks that are going to be in rotation, Benson is somebody that could probably seize the moment and actually go and stand out. And a lot of this stuff, if he starts stacking consistent days like this, it's going to be hard to keep him off the field.
10: Andrew Janoco, Raiders offensive coordinator, just passed us. He is making his way to the podium as we speak. We will bring you Andrew Janoco live here in a matter of minutes. But Vinny, one thing to mention, very cool. After practice, team did a breakdown. Position groups split up into their own breakdowns. They broke down, and each position group has a unique finish to practice, is the only way I can describe it. So I watched the receivers. They all dropped down and did, by, if I were counting, 15 to 20 push-ups. The defensive linemen did 5-yard get-offs. It looked like the running back groups are doing shuffle-shuffle pass block routines. It's almost like they're going back to individual drills to finish things up. It looks as if, and again, this is now me reading into it, the coach is really reinforcing some of the details, right, to the game. Just little things here and there. Practice may be done, but the work continues.
12: Well, to quote Kobe Bryant, the work's not done. Even when you think it's done, it's not done, Vince, right? And, heck, this is just the beginning, the way the Raiders' schedule works out because of the heat. This is kind of just the beginning of their day, So they've got a long day ahead of them. The work continues, as you just said. And that's a great way to integrate some more work, is to do it in a team bonding way with your positional group, which every room has their own uniqueness to it. That's kind of one of the fun things about covering football, and how unique and united all those rooms truly are. Going out to dinner, going to somebody's house for dinner, which we would love to be invited. Where's our invite to one of those, right? And who would you want to go out and eat? I would say the offensive lineman, right? If you just want to,
10: of course.
12: Just,
10: I mean, you talk about
12: defensive lineman too.
10: People are going to eat good. I know Raider Nation will love this next piece of news, but when you
3: as players are leaving the field, there is one player remaining on field one, and that is one Fernando Mendoza taking snaps, taking dropbacks, and doing some few more throws, getting a few more throws in before his on-field workload is done. So I know that is music to Raider Nation's ears as a practice is wrapping up. Again, Andrew Janoco taking to the podium here in a matter of moments. And here is the Raiders offensive coordinator.
4: See, do well, correct, hat, hand placement, coming off the ball, how we break the huddle, alignment, assignment. There's a million and one things that we can evaluate, get done now, and when the pads come on, there's another bunch of stuff that we'll be developing.
6: Coach mentioned not to lose what you guys did in the OTAs and mandatory minicamp when you came to training camp today. What does it seem like to you? Do you feel like they all retained what you guys already taught?
4: Yeah, I thought we broke the huddle very well. There was a couple things that we need to clean up. There's a couple things as coaches that we got to do a little better job in coming out, cleaning up, making sure that everybody's on point. But I thought the guys came out with an intent to practice today. I thought they ran around. They wanted to do the right stuff. They came out. They definitely studied. They definitely worked over the break. So that was fun to see.
7: What do you think Mike Washington can add to the run game as a rookie?
4: You know, just want to see him get better every day. He has a unique set of skills and talents. We want to maximize each guy's talents, put them in the best position based on their set of skills to help us win.
8: Where do you feel you've seen Fernando grow since he was back here in gym?
4: You know, obviously, just the command of the offense, him being able to articulate things, how he sees it in real time, takes it from the meeting room and on the board in the film, brings it out here and be able to see the picture and then tie his footwork to that.
8: Malik Benson is very smooth when he gets the football in his hand. Would you just talk about his development and what you're looking for most out of him in this camp, please?
4: Yeah, I want to see his explosiveness come to life. He's we're gonna want to maximize what he does, how he comes off the ball, being able to challenge him mentally and do different things with him, and just seeing him grasp the offense and take it from the meeting room to the field.
9: That Fernando learns from Kirk Cousins?
4: I think first and foremost, just how to be a pro, how to prepare to practice each day coming out with something to get better at. Just a point of emphasis of what he can do better each day and being able to see that each and every day.
8: On that same note, Coach said that he wanted to see Steven and Fernando push Kirk Cousins. How do you think go about doing that?
4: Just getting better each day. Those guys, they love to compete with each other. They love to meet together. You walk in the meeting room, they're in there, they're just talking ball. They're talking about things. Kirk talks about things he's been around and different things he's seen, and then they bounce ideas off each other. Aiden's played a lot of football too, so he has some experiences. So those guys just making each other better every day, holding each other accountable, and then pushing each other up.
6: How much does Kirk Cousins help this process, since he does have familiarity with this offense, even though it's evolving?
4: Yeah, I think that's always whenever you have familiarity with the scheme, but also the people, it's always helpful, and it's always something that's valuable and you can build on.
8: Coach Roman Hemby is a guy that you guys are high on, but what is it about him he's got to do in this camp to earn a roster spot?
4: Sorry, it's a little warm in here. Although I've been around Vegas all summer, it's not that warm. I did see my first scorpion last night, so got that going for me right now. But can you repeat that again? Sorry. Yeah.
8: What are you looking out of him to win a roster spot?
4: First and foremost, how can you get better at your position? What can you digest assignment-wise? Can we trust you in the role that you're in? And then, how do you help us on special teams as well? I think Coach talked about that yesterday, and we all know that these young guys, they got to help in all phases of the game. So, that's all stuff we're looking at and evaluating.
9: How about the jump to anticipate Ash and Genty making in year two? What have you seen from him so far?
4: I think he's, taking a leadership role. Love to see that from him. Love to see him, just come with that enthusiasm every day. So we're excited for him and what he brings, and just keep coaching him every single rep, getting better, being very, very deliberate on what we're asking him to do each and every day so we can build on his strengths and put him in a position to be successful.
7: What do you think has been the biggest asset of having Kirk Cousins, not only on the field, but also just being able to mentor the rest of the quarterbacks as well, or not mentor, but just work alongside them?
4: I think it's really, you know, all those guys working together. Kirk brings a lot of experience and a lot of knowledge of different offense, different situations, goods, bads, highs, lows, all that stuff. So, but all those guys have different experiences that they're drawing off each other. So whether it's Kirk, you know, giving advice or each other just bouncing ideas off of each other, making each other better and pushing each other on the field, in the meeting room, together, being able to talk with the guys and, you know, share their experiences and what they're looking for, how to get open and different things like that. That's all really valuable for us.
11: In all of your training camp experiences, what's one thing that by the end of the training camp you look back and you go, okay, that's one thing that we did as an offense that allowed us to really gel and get to this point? What needs to happen?
4: I think just our intentionality of what we're asking to get better at each day and making sure that, you know, us as coaches, we're demanding that. Players understand what we're looking for, being very intentional, being very deliberate in where we're asking to get better in each guy, whether it's individual, whether it's a position group, or whether it's a full offense. Just being very deliberate and then being able to look back and those points that we set early in camp, those start to come to life in the later practices, in the preseason games, and then once we get into the regular season.
6: You learn a lot about the offensive line once the pads come on, but what is most important for them right now as they're competing for these spots?
4: I think they got to be elite communicators. They got to be the best communicators in the world, getting everybody on the same page. That starts with Tyler. That's something that he does very, very well, getting everybody going. But then the rest of the guys, you know, being on the same page, working together as we go about finding our best five to put out on the field, how that fits together, and then how they start to build their continuity with each other.
13: Seems like you're moving receivers around quite a bit. Just what do you make of the competition in that room?
4: I think there's a lot of guys that are vying for spots to help us compete, help us win. And I'm excited to watch that competition unfold. Those guys come each day. They're very intentional with what they do, very deliberate. Coach Z does a great job of putting those guys in roles to develop, to be successful, asking them to do different things so we can develop their specific skills.
11: You mentioned that you, along with the other coaches, there are certain things you want to clean up moving forward. What are those things for them?
4: I think every day there's going to be something, you know, just our always working on our pre-snap process, always demanding that. The information that we can gather pre-snap, and then, you know, how we're coming off the ball, how we're finishing each and every single play, whether you have the ball or not. But then, you know, just playing all 11 as one and getting on the same page.
13: Always seems very animated and fiery in practice. How important is that for your quarterback, and just how infectious can that be for the rest of
4: I think it's very infectious. I think it just starts by just, you know, having fun and going out and preparing, putting the work in, you know, beforehand, and then coming out and going to compete and loving to compete. And I think that's something that everybody sees, that when he has that fire, that, you know, whether it's year one or, you know, year nine, year 12, whatever it may be, that as long as you have that fire and that will to compete, you'll put the work in beforehand, come out on the field, and it should be, you know, it should be something that's fun as you come out on the field and you see a ball completed, you see one of your teammates have success, you carry out a great fake, and, you know, you pop a run. That type of stuff is all very important.
13: We've seen Trey Zoon play a couple of different places on the offensive line. Just where do you see him fitting into that?
4: I think we ask a lot of our guys. We ask our guys to be versatile. We ask our guys to play multiple spots. You know, I think Coach talked about it yesterday that we want guys that can play multiple spots and fit in. So, you know, as far as that's concerned, you know, we want to ask him to do different things. And then, you know, as the dust settles and, you know, settle him into certain roles. But right now, just asking these guys to do a bunch of different things and develop their skills.
14: You guys all good? All right, perfect. Thanks, Coach.
4: Thanks, guys.
10: That is Raiders OC Andrew Ginocco following day one of practice. Couple interesting tidbits there. Asked about Malik Benson, who, as I talked about, kind of closed the show for day one of practice, and that explosiveness that he's hoping to get out on a consistent basis, again, on full display late in practice. You know, you talk about the animated nature of the quarterback position and the offense kind of just in general. That really ratcheted up as practice went on. And I'm curious how intentional that is, Vinny and Clay, in terms of just
3: the shape that practice kind of takes, right? Like, there's no meetings before practice. There's a quick little 10-15 minute walkthrough before the stretching period, before individuals, before 7-on-7, before 11-on-11. Then it really ramps up. They go inside, do their film, do their lift, et cetera, et cetera. It was really interesting to see the makeup of practice on day one.
12: Yeah, and that's who Kirk is in terms of the animation and talking. There's a side to him that we sometimes see, off the field, but there's an on the field side to him as well. That is kind of in contrast to sometimes what we see off the field. But, you know, it's a theme is already being established here. And how they talk about Fernando Mendoza is really how they talk about every rookie out there. We hope he gets better every single day. You know, it's just we want to just see him improve every day. Mike Washington, insert rookie name. That's going to be what they say about them. And I don't know if it's just simply by design in how they talk about young players, or they're just so embedded in how they think about Fernando Mendoza and what they're going to – all their answers are going to be for Fernando Mendoza. They say, you know what, just tape that onto every other rookie because we'll say the same exact thing about them. But that's to be expected, especially on a 10-player class, which so much is expected of. They don't want to put too much pressure on these guys, and so they're going to do the cookie-cutter answer. But we're here to tell a different story, right, Vince, in what we see and be able to really talk about the progress that we're going to see and how excited we may be of some of these young players.
3: Well, I think the biggest thing that we learn, Clay, is, you know, we go through OTAs, we go through mini camp, and what did we see when looking at the quarterback position? You know, we're trying to uncover, you know, how far along he's come, how much he's been able to ingest, download, upload, and take in. And I think, you know, being day one, Raider Nation should be all smiles, because during OTAs we saw him running with the threes exclusively, mm-hmm. right? It, no matter how, you know, the coaching staff or the organization wants to phrase it, that is how it has been run. It was Kirk, it was AOC, and it was Fernando. And today told a very different story. Kirk was QB1, and then it was Fernando and AOC splitting reps with the second team. And Fernando getting the first bite of the apple, if you will, with the second team. You could call it, baby steps, call it what you want. It is progress for Fernando Mendoza at minimum. And so, you know, when you hear Clint Kubiak yesterday talk about how much they threw at him in particular in the last couple months, you know, all I've heard inside the building is just like his mind's a computer. He is processing at a very high rate right now. Now, translated onto the field is a different matter, and they may be taking baby steps, small steps. But to me, if you're asking me, he took a giant step from where he was in OTAs and minicamp to day one of training camp.
2: Yeah, this will be those moments where, like, all right, who is getting it and who's learning this install and ahead of the curve? So we're not going to wait for anybody. And it's great to know that Mendoza is getting that. And not only, you know, being a part of a lively quarterback room, he's also, you know, open enough to hear from Kirk Cousins as he begins to kind of like help this process of the install of the offense. And, you know, for Mendoza, he's going to have spots where he's going to be able to shine. And I think just having him in that rotation with Aiden O'Connell is probably the best way to start off, especially for day one here.
12: Yeah, and you know, going back to OTAs, that was a little bit more about the install than actual competition. You know, what they tried to do was give all three quarterbacks, and you know, you're also talking about a third team offense, and I don't even want to use the word third team. They split them up in threes, but they had to get all those players up to speed on the installation of the offense, and that's how they distributed it. And I don't think there was any real distinction or outside of Kirk or competition going on at that particular time. It literally was what you said, Vince, downloading the offense, downloading the defense. Everybody had their spot, but they tried to disperse it as equally as possible so that everyone had a crack at bat to be able to retain and learn and all that good stuff. Now the competition truly does start for a lot of these positions, and that includes quarterback. And I'm not surprised that he's starting there at number two. And I'm not surprised at all by whatever we're going to hear in terms of, yeah, his antenna was up the entire time, and he carried all of that that we installed and downloaded to him in the spring. He's carried that and then some here, because that's just how he's wired. If you do any amount of looking into him and talk to anybody that has worked with him before, that stands out. And that's why I wanted to get back to this. And thanks for bringing that up, Vince. What Clint Kubiak said about him yesterday, about Fernando Mendoza yesterday, about the learning and the how diligent he is with that. That's not for nothing. It isn't. That's not coach speak. It's not cliche. It's not something that you blanket with all players. It stands out with Fernando Mendoza, and for Clint Kubiak to point that out means it's standing out to him. And that's something to really listen to if you're a fan of the Raiders. That the coach is really seeing that in him. He's not going to say that if he's not seeing that. Trust me when I say that. And it is something. It's a skill that he has. It's part of his makeup. And yes, Clint Kubiak said it's going to come down to the field. We all get that. But understanding what you got to do is that's one of the great contributing failures of quarterbacks that fail, is not understanding what you're supposed to be doing, is not understanding what you're seeing on the other side of the line of scrimmage. It's not making the right calls. It's not processing. It's all of those things that sometimes derail a guy that could throw the ball 100 freaking yards with pinpoint accuracy. If you don't know where you're supposed to get the ball to or what the defense is doing, it doesn't mean anything. And so that is a skill set, and Fernando has it on top of the other skills that are going to be easily seeable when he gets out there on the field. So it's a very important thing that Clint Kubiak is pointing out about Fernando Mendoza.
5: Vinny Clay, and not for nothing, I know that a lot of Raider Nation were worried about this in the last couple months, and I'm here to tell you that Fernando was under center, I would say most, if not nearly 100% of the time taking snaps. Didn't trip one time. Made every handoff.
12: And that's every quarterback that comes, right? That's every quarterback that comes in the NFL now, Vince, right? I mean, we obviously, it's Fernando. It's the Raiders' first pick overall. You're going to make a big thing. We're going to make a big thing of everything. But that every single what college quarterback goes to the NFL, played under center, more than 30% of the time in college? Can you name one? No, it doesn't happen. So whatever he's dealing with is the same thing that Caleb and Drake and everybody else dealt with coming out of college.
5: 702-365-9200. Any questions that you have from day one of camp, we are here, happy to answer. Hit us up on the text line, give us a call, 702-365-9200. 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
10: I think just, you know, steady growth. You know, obviously Kirk's got some familiarity in the system, so that'll help him. But I think what you're looking for with any young player is certainly they're going to make mistakes. How do they respond to mistakes? And then do they repeat the same mistakes? And, you know, when guys start repeating the same mistakes and they, you know, it's hard for the coaches to believe they can run the system, they can run the defense, you know, that's where you start to get in trouble. And, you know, I don't think there should be no expectation that everybody gets everything perfect. I don't think you want that. You want to see how guys handle adversity or handle mental errors or, you know, missed checks, missed calls. How they bounce back from it, and they can show you then that, hey, I learned from that mistake. I'm not going to repeat it again. I'm going to work hard to make sure I don't make similar mistakes in the future. And, you know, that's a great mindset to be in for all of our guys.
11: As Sean Spytek, Raiders general manager, joined us at the top of hour number one here on the morning tailgate just before Raiders' first practice of training camp, which is now a wrap, talking about Fernando Mendoza. And to Vinny's point from earlier, you know, really talking about all the rookie class and even the veterans to an extent. It's a meritocracy at the end of the day. Best players are going to play. But as young as this team is and this roster is, it's the ones who don't make the same mistakes over and over, the repeat offenders, if you will have the best chance to make their case, to be starters, to be impact players. That goes for everybody, but Fernando Mendoza, how quickly he can get online. How many times have we said, guys, it's about running your own race for Fernando Mendoza, and if he can continue to stay that steady eddy, right, and that continual gradual rise, then the job will be his sooner than later. But until then, Kirk Cousins is QB1. He is running the show, and he is being pushed at this particular moment up until it is time for Fernando to take over.
12: Yeah, and, you know, let's be honest. You know, everybody that had a hand in drafting Fernando Mendoza, they're human beings, right? And there's not, I wouldn't say ego, but a little bit of ego involved, right? And so you're tied into it, right? You're tied into it. There isn't a person in that room that had a hand in Fernando Mendoza being traded or being drafted that wouldn't love to see. We're talking about him running his own race. Wouldn't love to see him be Carl Lewis out there, or you know what I'm saying?
0: And Usain Bolt.
12: Yeah, there you go. A contemporary track guy, and just sprint to that starting spot right now, right? I mean, who wouldn't want that? You drafted this guy first overall. Of course, that's what you would love to see in the organization. But in and around that excitement and that anticipation and you know that want, you have to also handle it correctly, because, as we said, he is running his own race. And there's a lot of different factors that are going to play into this on the why you do play him early on or why you may.

0: prudent they're going to be. But at the same time, if he's out there sprinting like Usain Bolt, he might just, you know, end all speculation and everything and, you know, throw caution to the wind. He's ready to go. Let's go roll with him right now.
1: 702-365-9200. Let's get out to the phone. Snake Man joining us here on the Morning Tailgate live from Raiders training camp. Good morning. What do you got?
2: Hey, good morning, guys. Oh, better you than me out there in that heat, man. I lived in Phoenix for 2 years. God bless you, man. But, hey, real quick on the narrative that, you know, so many people speak with such conviction that Mendoza needs to, you know, get actual game reps to develop properly. I don't necessarily concur with that. I surmise that there is ample history to refute that narrative. Now, that's not to say a player can't learn from his mistakes, but as my dad always tells you, the old Russian proverb goes something like, you know, it's wise to learn from others' mistakes and not your own, if possible.
0: What are your recent examples of that? What are your recent examples of that? What are your recent examples of that? Of guys that learn that? You said there's ample. Ample.
2: Yeah. Well, let me finish my point. I'll get to that if you don't mind. So, you know, hence watching not what to do, or not watching what not as far as me, like sitting on the bench, you know, a quarterback, a rookie for like Mendoza is watching what to do, but he's also watching what not to do. And that's my point about learning from other people's mistakes. Does that not make sense to you?
0: But you haven't answered the question in terms of what recent examples of are guys that didn't go out there and learn how to play the play.
2: This is quid pro quo. So this goes both ways. I ask questions too, right? And you answer them. So the way I'm looking at this here is you've got a list of people here for Aaron Rodgers, Tom Brady, Patrick Mahomes, our own Ken Stabler, those guys, and probably a litany more if you want to do some more research that have sat on the bench.
0: I've done all the research. I've done all the research. Guys who are drafted first overall, the only guy that didn't play early on was Carson Palmer, and that was eons ago. Everybody else played their first year significantly.
2: Okay, you said played. That doesn't mean they played well. Did you see Caleb Williams' first year?
0: But you're saying they weren't learning. Yes. Did you see him in his year in year two? You don't think that what happened in year one helped him in year two? That's how
2: he looked like a disaster when I watched him for half the year too, and those people would concur with that because if you watch him half the year,
0: who cares,
2: he's still running
0: around. Do you think any Bear fan right now cares about what happened in year one for Caleb Williams? I'm being honest. Do you think anyone cared, or do they look back and say that was what he needed to do to get to improve so that he was ready to seize the moment in year two?
2: Let's say, okay, so you want to die on the hill, Vinny, that, like, he has to get his reps.
0: You're the one that's dying on the hill, Snake Man. You're the one who's dying on a hill that doesn't even exist anymore.
2: Because let me finish my point. The point here is I've been alluding to this for months. Yeah, and actually, Spytek did, too. Spytek alluded to this is a team, and they kept saying, I want to take the eye out of the team. This is about developing the other players, too, guys. I'll say it again. I said it for months. Kirk Cousins is on this roster to also help expedite the development of the other skilled players. You know, when you put Mendoza out there, a rookie quarterback, he's not going to know all the play calls. He's smart as a whip. He can make all the throws, but he's a rookie. So in my opinion, again, just my opinion, but I think people are overlooking the fact that Kirk Cousins knows the system and they have to develop this young receiver core. One last one, real quick. Last year in Seattle, Kubiak had a guy on their roster they drafted last year, Torrey
0: Jalen
2: Horton.
0: Milroe.
2: Torrey Horton.
0: Oh, okay. Go ahead.
2: What's that?
0: I thought you were talking about Jalen Milroe.
2: No. Torrey Horton had played 8 games, Vinny. In those 8 games, he had 5 touchdowns receiving and 1 in the return game. And then he suffered a season-ending injury. Hence, they went and traded for Rashid Shaheed. My point is the profile of Malik Benson and Torrey Horton are very similar. I think the Raiders have big plans for Benson. Good talking to you guys. Enjoy the heat, man. Thanks.
0: I just don't see the ample recent hit. Yeah, you mentioned Patrick Mahomes going to a playoff team. You mentioned Aaron Rodgers going to a team with Brett Favre on the roster. Alex Smith was in place with the Kansas City Chiefs on good teams. This is not a team that's coming off a playoff or has playoff aspirations. So, and there's no recent history of first quarterbacks taken that didn't play significantly.

0: significantly in the first in their first year. I'm not saying it has to be game one, but to me, it would be an absolute waste if he doesn't play.
1: If I can bridge the gap with between you both, and I think the biggest difference, and this is what I would say to Snake Man, and we appreciate the call, is, again, this is not a team that is coming off of recent success. This is a team in reset mode. So they're not trying. So the organization is not trying to bridge what they did last year to this year. They're trying to expedite the process. Understanding while expediting the process this offseason doesn't necessarily mean flipping the switch overnight. So getting Fernando his real time reps may not be beneficial to the team's win percentage this season. It will be. Like we saw with Caleb Williams, where he went through growing pains year one. Year two, he looked like a different quarterback. He was in the MVP conversation. Same with Drake May. And, you know, I think that's – if you're going to look at that – now, we can pick different examples of different quarterbacks where things worked, things didn't, right? But I think when you're looking at this specific situation for the Raiders, where they were a season ago – the fact that they don't need to rush him on the field week one, as much as fans would like to, you don't necessarily need to. But the caveat is, hey, at the same time, the Super Bowl isn't right around the corner. Let's get him in sooner rather than later.
2: Yeah, like, there was one caveat to what Snake was kind of saying. Like, you know, at least to Cousins, with his, you know, familiarity with the offense, that gives, you know, Bowers, Genty, a better chance to also perform productively, as well as the wide receiver core, instead of having to wait through the years of where, or the games where Mendoza might struggle. You know, Cousins gives you the best chance to get those skill players off and running early on.
0: But, and yes, and early on, I'll give you that. But the importance of Fernando getting out there is because the future is Fernando and Ashton and Brock, and they need to start playing together as well. This is just as much for that as it is just for Fernando. He needs to develop chemistry with Tyler Lindenbaum and the wide receivers and Brock Bowers and Ashton Genty, and he just needs practical experience. And look, if it comes at the expense of a win or two, which I'm not saying that it will, but maybe that is a trade-off that you have to consider. Him bringing up Snake, I understand what he's saying. It was a disaster with the Chicago Bears. Okay, do you think the Bears fans, anybody in Chicago, even cares about his rookie year? Most likely they're looking at it and said it was a necessary component, right?
1: Yeah, but again, to your point, it's not even apples to apples per se, because you can make the argument, you would make the argument they didn't have their head coach in the fold. This is why it's different here in Las Vegas, is that you have your coach and your quarterback in the fold.
0: Yeah.
1: So let them, you know, blossom together sooner rather than later. The Caleb Williams situation, again, well, I agree with you. Nobody in Chicago or Indiana cares what happened in year one anymore. Yeah. But what they saw in year two with Caleb, year one of Caleb and Ben Johnson together, is kind of their starting point. What you have here in Las Vegas is you have a starting point with Kubiak and Fernando, which is why I think there's more reason to want to see that take place sooner rather than later. 702, go ahead.
0: I was just going to say, correct. And just the actual part of commanding a huddle, getting to the line of scrimmage, experiencing the speed of the game. You can sit there and say all you want, oh, I saw what I should do and what I shouldn't do from the sideline. It's that vantage point doesn't exist in the actual game. Like, you're not over, you're in the moment when you're in the game, and there's no understanding of that at this level until you actually do that. And there's really no way to figure out, are you really ready to go handle that, until you actually do? And even if you aren't to necessarily to start off with at a high level, the goal is the more you do it, the more you learn, the more you settle down, the more it becomes the natural thing for you, and the better you start getting at it.
1: 702-365-9200. We'll get your final thoughts on the final sit-down, but not before Clay has a present for you.
2: 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That's September 26th. You got to pick up the tickets here at Lotus Broadcasting, so be caller number 9 right now at 702-365-9200.
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27: It is the final sit-down here on the Morning Tailgate, Raider Nation Radio 920. Big thanks to our guests on today's program, General Manager John Spytek. Joining us to kick off hour number one, Marcus Johnson of Tape Don't Lie, as well as Adam Hill with the Las Vegas Review-Journal. And you, as always, Raider Nation, day one of training camp is in the books. We are anxiously awaiting for the players to finish their workout, their lift, and make their way over to the media tent to get their thoughts, reactions from day one of training camp. Kirk Cousins, Ashton Jeanty, Tyler Linderbaum, Max Crosby, some of the names we are expected to hear from throughout the morning. So when we get those, we'll be bringing those to you as always. So make sure you stay with the flagship for the Silver and Black, JT the Brick from 12 to 2, Unnecessary Roughness with Hugh Myers from 2 to 5, bringing you all the sounds from following day one of training camp. Up on the text line, Donnie wanted to know, how does it look in contrast to last seasons? You guys got to sit in the same place last year, I presume. Just curious, especially the offensive line. Thanks, guys, for all you do. Raider Nation for life. Look, I'll say it again. Take it with a grain of sand. It is day one. It is practice number one of a lot of evaluations that will be going on. But I told you all at the beginning of this, I was going to be focused on what the offensive line looked like. And I have to say, in my all my years of covering, I've never seen the offensive line coached in Indy the way I saw them coached today. The individual drills were unique to anything I've seen before here in Las Vegas. Rick Dennison was as advertised in terms of not just coaching but teaching in real time the offensive linemen, both young and old. In the drill, before the drill, after the drill, his focus, his attention to detail on every single rep of every single player was also something I wrote down in my notes during practice because it was evident. And it wasn't just because it was directly in front of me. The binoculars were moving, boys. But Rick Dennison, the offensive line, what they were doing really stood out to me.
28: I think he also was asking about the vantage point this year compared to last year.
27: Well, we are in... We are in front of field one this year. Last season, we were in front of field three.
28: Yeah.
27: So, different vantage point, which means, you know, last year we got a full look-see inside the defensive units. This year, at least after one day, it looks like the offense is taking over field one to start practices. And so we got a full view there as well. But a couple other names that I wrote down just in terms of that, because we also got a question of who looked different. Dante Thornton Jr., I would say, looks thicker. He looks okay. Bigger than he did a season ago. And what's interesting, or I guess unique about that is, as I said, the rotations were interesting because it was Jalen Naylor, Trey Tucker, and Brock Bowers with the ones. And they were kind of a unit, if you will. The yep. Next unit was Besh, Thornton, and Michael Mayer. And they were working in with Kirk Cousins as well in the ones, and they were working with the twos and Fernando and Aiden. So it was kind of like a mixed mash. So I can't sit here and say they were with the ones, they were with the twos, because it was a rotation basis. But, you know, getting those first reps were were Tucker, Naylor, and obviously Bowers.
28: Yeah, so so that would look at that's not even 11 personnel. So I wonder what they were going to be doing with their.
27: Yeah, Connor Hayward was at fullback to start with the one. So Clay, I know that'll warm the bones,
3: warms the cockles of my heart. Yeah.
28: 21 that's 21 personnel. Yeah. Two running backs, one tight end, two wide receivers. I think you are going to definitely see quite a bit of that. So maybe even some 20 personnel. You never know. We'll see how that how 22 personnel, 20 personnel. There's a lot of different ways to look at that. So going back to what Adam said earlier, I will fight tooth and nail. When we say that it looks different, it does look different. Not just this year, but last year was different than the year before that. Unfortunately, here in covering the Raiders, we've grown accustomed to different regime changes every single year, and so inevitably it's going to look different. But that doesn't mean it's going to be any better, and that's going to be the key here. Obviously, this looks way different than it did last year. Pete Carroll is kind of unique and unto himself. He does things that are different compared to everybody, but there was going to be some differences. We are acknowledging those differences, but what we're not saying is that it automatically means it's going to equal better. I do think it will, but that's not a guarantee, and that's not a prediction or a set in stone type of a thing. Everybody has to go out there and prove it on the field.
27: And, that was so, those were the offensive final takeaways. And just like defensively, like I said, Jermond McCoy looked good. I don't know what kind of pitch count, like numbers wise, they were putting on, but when he was out there, he looked fluid. He looked fast. And again, the body language. He was an energetic guy. He looked like a guy happy to be playing football again. Zeke Mathis was kind of one of those other guys that jumped out to me, getting some early run with the big dogs.
28: And Vince, how we always say, look, it was just day one. You can't read too much into it. But the thing with a guy like Jermond McCoy is you could just look. There's dudes that you could just look at and say, that's a dude right there.
27: Right.
28: And he's one of those types of dudes, right? That, like, first impression. Obviously, there's a long way to go for everybody, but when you can look at dudes at this level and see a little bit of a difference between them and other players at their position group, and you can say, all right, if it comes together talent wise, which he has all the talent in the world, that guy looks like a dude right there.
27: Yeah. So, a great first day. Again, super fun, super excited to be back. Really happy, honored. 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
8: This week's Finley Cadillac Henderson Player Performance of the Week is from Major League Baseball. But not games or teams that are currently in action. Instead, from Cooperstown, the Baseball Hall of Fame, and the three guys that were inducted, Jeff Kent, Andrew Jones, and Carlos Beltran. Beltran, the sixth player raised in Puerto Rico to earn a spot in the Hall of Fame, drew perhaps the largest contingent of fans over the weekend with the support of both Mets fans and those from back home.
9: Behind every player, there is a village of people. So thinking about my career, there's no doubt that I couldn't accomplish this on my own. And before I speak about also baseball, I want to talk about gratitude. It reminds us that none of us can accomplish anything alone.
8: Some of Carlos Beltran's accolades. 2,725 career hits, 435 home runs, 1,587 RBI with 1,582 runs, and a 9-time All-Star, 3-time Gold Glove, 2-time Silver Slugger, and AL Rookie of the Year. Andrew Jones became the first player from Curaçao to earn a spot in the Hall of Fame.
10: Being the first Hall of Famer from my island is an incredible moment. That's why they make such a memorable day.
8: Some of Andrew Jones' accolades. 1,933 hits, 434 home runs, 1,289 RBI, 1,204 runs, 5-time All-Star, 10-time Gold Glover, Silver Slugger, and played a major role in those Braves teams that went on to win the division title 14 consecutive times between 1991 and 2005. Jeff Kent was the National League MVP in 2000, hit 351 of his 377 career homers as a second baseman, a record for that position.
12: This game gave me more than a career. It gave me lessons that I carry beyond the field. Discipline, accountability, and work ethic. And I always believe how you play this game matters. Integrity matters. Competing while respecting your teammates and your opponents and the game itself, that matters. And I'm grateful to everyone who appreciated that I tried to play the game the right way.
8: Some of Kent's career accolades, 2,461 hits, 377 home runs, most all-time by a second baseman, 1,518 RBI, 1,320 runs. He also was a 5-time All-Star, 2000 NL MVP, and 4-time Silver Slugger. So big shout-out to Jeff Kent, Andrew Jones, and Carlos Beltran on their induction into Cooperstown in the Baseball Hall of Fame. 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
31: 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Here's Chris Black and Adam Abdallah.
32: That's right, Black and Abdallah here on Westwood One Sports. You know, we were just talking about, like, weird food habits. I don't think I have too many. I think it's just, like, mayonnaise and mushrooms. That's it. Everything else, well, I'm like, I'm okay with almost everything
33: else.
32: But mushrooms and mayonnaise are the two that
33: I avoid. There's a difference between stuff you won't eat and stuff and quirky food things. Like, I don't like tomatoes, but I like pizza sauce. I like ketchup. I don't like a tomato on a burger.
0: You know? That's fair. That's fair.
33: We broadcast out of the great city of Chicago every day. It's a beautiful day today. Yeah, I almost messed up there. A Chicago hot dog comes with tomatoes on it. I don't like tomatoes. I take those off, you know?
0: Sure.
33: Like I said before we broke, I like peanut butter and pickle sandwiches. It's been my grandfather passed it down to me. They're delicious. Don't knock it till you try it. Yeah, if you like peanut butter, if you like pickles, put it on bread.
0: Okay.
33: Delicious. Yeah. And that's like a food quirk though. Like I also don't like mayo. But I don't think that's weird. A lot of people don't like mayo.
0: Yes.
33: You know, a lot of people don't like mushrooms. A lot of people don't like olives. Like there are things that people, that's not a food quirk. I think a food quirk is like Al Michaels.
0: Never eating vegetables is bizarre.
33: Weird. There are people don't eat green vegetables. Weird. You know, like, but that's their food quirk. So I think that just not liking stuff is different than having a weird food thing, you know?
0: Yes. Exactly. It's Black and Abdallah here on Westwood One Sports, the Westwood One Sports app, Sirius XM channel 375, and all of our great radio affiliates around the country. I'm Chris Black along with Adam Abdallah. As Abdallah said, broadcasting from the great city of Chicago, hanging out with you until 3 Eastern. You can always call or text us at 310-840-4910, including your weird food takes, because I think we definitely struck a nerve with Raj. I know that Raj is a big time supporter of jarred mayonnaise, and he takes great offense to when I say I want nothing to do with jarred mayonnaise.
33: I don't mind an aioli.
1: I have said it is a judgment. There are food, I call them judgment foods. People judge you. Like, no one judges anybody for mustard, but ketchup somehow.
0: Because mustard's elite.
33: Yeah, mustard's great.
1: See, here
33: man.
1: You go. But ketchup gets you, gets you judged. Mayonnaise gets you judged. Ranch dressing often gets you. Oh, you mean it's not the balsamic vinaigrette? No, I'm just good with some good old ranch dressing.
0: Ranch all over it.
1: Yep. Just want to smother some ranch. That gets you judged as well. And we've talked about this before. You know, you judge someone for, you know, drinking a Coke. But you don't judge somebody for drinking like a 1500 calorie mocha frappuccino. There are judgment foods out there that people judge. And I think at the top of the list, the number one most judged food is mayonnaise. There is 1,000%. Judgment with mayonnaise. Yeah.
0: No, that's Raj. 1,000%. That's a great point.
33: Because I don't like mayo, but you give me an aioli.
1: A lot of people say they don't like mayo. How many people proudly proclaim, hey, I love some mayonnaise? And you see everybody look at them and like, that guy likes mayonnaise. He's one of them.
33: Yeah. Go sit at another table.
0: He's one of them.
1: I would say, mayo eaters.
0: Here's the thing that is weird to me with mayonnaise. If you give me the ingredients, I know how to make mayonnaise, and I like all of the ingredients that go into making mayonnaise.
33: Okay.
0: But the jarred, room temp, Miracle Whip, jug of mayonnaise?
1: Whoa. Miracle Whip is a different product than mayonnaise. That's the tangy zip. Okay?
0: Well,
1: Miracle Whip.
0: To me, it's all the same.
33: It's all the same, man.
0: It's all the same.
33: It's all weird.
1: But no one's homemaking mayonnaise.
0: Whatever it is, it's all the same.
1: Like Black is suggesting. Nobody's homemaking mayonnaise. We are ripping them from packets. And putting them on our
33: churning butter too. What are we doing?
0: No, people that cook. You can make mayonnaise. Mayonnaise is easy to cook. It's like 3 ingredients.
33: I about that.
0: It's like oil, egg, and salt and pepper.
33: Okay, good for you.
0: It's pretty easy to make.
33: Why would I make something I don't like and I don't want to buy in the first place?
0: No, what I'm trying to explain is like the combination is what I think is weird, but the individual pieces that go into it, I consume.
33: I also don't like ranch. Eggs, I don't like ranch.
0: Oil, because you know why? Ranch is mayonnaise.
33: It's disgusting.
1: White creamy stuff. I feel like they're grouped together. A lot of people don't like them. Now, I will say I don't like combining
0: them.
1: It's
0: the same.
1: I was at lunch the other day with my wife. Wound up getting a sandwich, a club sandwich had mayonnaise on it. And originally, without thinking, I ordered just the side cottage cheese. And I thought about it. I'm like, wait a minute. Two white side things. Nope. We're going to have to sub that out for something different.
0: Side cottage cheese?
33: Ugh.
0: That's wild. You're living a wild life there, Raj.
1: I didn't go for it. No, I paused it though. It was just my initial thing. I was like, oh wait, with a sandwich with mayonnaise on. No, let's swap it out and do something different.
33: Raj, I'm in a spot now, maybe you go through this, where like my wife and I, my wife, different foods and dislike different foods. Like I like hot dogs. My wife does not like hot dogs.
0: All right, end the show.
33: Okay.
0: End the show right there.
33: No.
0: End the show right there. Are you kidding me?
33: And like,
0: I've got a food thought. I like hot dogs.
33: I like hot dogs. I like hot dogs. I will go, I'll get, I like,
0: what are you, seven?
33: Like, no, I'll get hot dogs, right? I like hot dogs, right? And so my wife wants nothing to do with encased meats.
1: Bleck just walked off the show, by the way, everybody who's not watching on YouTube.
33: I'm trying to get, hey, I'm going to go to like, you know, Portillo's around here in Chicago and get a hot dog. And my 3-year-old daughter will now say, I don't want one because mommy doesn't like it. And I'm like, what are you? You're corrupting our daughter now.
2: Yeah, man.
33: With your food takes. Like, stop. She doesn't know what she doesn't like yet. Stop doing this.
1: Mine's nine and still hasn't evolved beyond grilled cheese and chicken tenders. So we still haven't grown up yet.
0: It's amazing. Can I share with you guys a weird food thing that I do that it isn't necessarily about consuming. It's how I acquire said product. Okay. I have a rule that I don't know where I came up with this or why I started doing it. It's just how I live my life. I will not buy ketchup. Okay. So I will never, when I'm grocery shopping, I will never purchase a bottle of ketchup. But I use ketchup often. So whenever I get food from like a fast food restaurant or something, I always ask for them to put ketchup in the bag, and then I just hoard.
1: You hoard the ketchup packets. You hoard the packets,
0: and that's what I use.
33: Do you also steal the hot sauce from Chipotle?
1: Right down the hall from me in our kitchen is a jar of like Taco Bell packets that people have, you know, for salsa. Right. There is ketchup.
0: Why would you give in to Big Ketchup when you can just get it for free?
33: Because it's like $3.
0: Like if you go to anywhere, McDonald's, Chick-fil-A, any place, and what do you mean three? Who cares? There's no reason to have the squeeze bottle of ketchup.
33: Because I don't need to sit there and open individual packets every time I want ketchup.
0: How much ketchup do you need?
1: You brought up Chick-fil-A. I have seen people point out, because they'll sell in the grocery store like the Chick-fil-A sauce, and people are like, why are you buying this? You can just go to Chick-fil-A and get the same sauce.
33: Because some people want to put that stuff on other things that's not when they don't get Chick-fil-A.
0: No. Ketchup, though.
33: I understand that.
0: So I understand. It's strange, but it works. I never run out of ketchup. I always have ketchup. I never purchase ketchup.
1: Do you ever purchase napkins?
0: Yeah, we're
1: you don't go to Chipotle like everybody does and grabs a big handful of napkins. Come on.
0: No, I don't do that. Paper towel family, but I will say my single days back in the day, I was definitely collecting the Chipotle napkins.
33: Grabbing a whole,
0: and I was working it that way. The forks too.
33: Yeah. I need 10 forks. Ten people are going to eat this burrito bowl. Don't worry about it.
0: Good black matte forks that they have at Chipotle. You know the ones. Those are the special ones.
1: Everybody
0: that you
1: knows
0: keep out.
1: The ones.
0: Yeah, those and are the ones when you have company one. Over as a single guy. Those are the ones forks. You put out.
33: We're putting out the fine forks tonight.
0: Not the flimsy white ones that you get with your takeout. No, not those. You're putting out the matte black forks from Chipotle when you got the bros coming over to crush some beers when you're like 27.
33: We're missing a set. I gotta go to Chipotle and pick up some.
1: You didn't have a buildup of KFC sporks.
0: See, yeah, exactly. So that's what I'm saying, Raj. I have like implemented this own self rule.
33: No,
1: I feel like a balance is giving you judgment ketchup. Right now. Like his face is just has judgment and all over it.
0: I know, and it works though. I never find a point where I don't have ketchup at home, and I use it a lot. I'm raising my hand. I use ketchup a lot at home. I just never purchase it.
1: You just rip open the individual packages? Or do you transfer them like to a bigger bottle or just go by package?
0: Geez. Could you imagine if I sat there?
33: Sitting there just
0: with each individual.
33: With a little mini funnel?
0: Yeah, what am I? It's like you're milking a cow. Like you're sitting there squeezing out each packet into a bucket. Like what the hell? That's not the case.
33: It's like you're churning butter.
0: No. I go one at a time. One at a time. There it is. So there you go. Bleck and Abdallah here on Westwood One Sports.
1: I think we all learned a little bit about Chris Bleck this afternoon, America.
0: Yeah, well, I thought now was the time to share that. I've been holding that in for a while. So if you want to share anything with us, weird food things, 310-840-4910. Bleck and Abdallah here on Westwood One Sports. Every team in the NFL is in camp, and practices are starting up for everyone today.
32: And one of the players that's getting a lot of hype heading into this upcoming season is the quarterback for the Chicago Bears, Caleb Williams. And a lot of this conversation is not only can he take another step forward as a quarterback, but also can he take the Bears to another level? And can the Bears accomplish more than what they accomplished last year? The one thing that I would say is, being a Bears fan, you know how this goes. It's up. What a great, exciting, unsuspected season. And then you come crashing down the next year because this team does not sustain success. And a lot of that has been based on not having a quarterback. When you don't have a quarterback, you're usually a team that's up and down in the NFL. Teams that are usually successful for many years in a row are the teams that have the best quarterbacks. Josh Allen with the Bills, Joe Burrow with the Bengals, Patrick Mahomes with the Chiefs. You can go down the list. Even a quarterback from like a few years in the past, like Philip Rivers, even though the Chargers didn't win the Super Bowl, they were always in the competition. They're always around trying to make the playoffs. They weren't great, but they were always competitive. When you have a quarterback, you're always competitive. The Bears have not had that in the last 30 years. They get 1 year, they're pretty good. Next year, they're bad. And then a few more that are bad. And then sometimes they pop a year. So with Caleb Williams, can he win the MVP? Can he improve? Here's Ben Johnson yesterday talking to reporters in Lake Forest, Illinois, as the Bears start up training camp about Caleb Williams.
2: He's got it all, Stacey. There's really nothing I don't think that...
32: Stacey Dales, NFL Network. Yeah.
2: He can't do. It's just elite arm talent, playmaking ability, escapability. He has his legs that he can hurt a defense with. I mean, there's just so many layers to who he is as a player. I think that word consistency comes up over the course of a 60-minute game or more if we need it, to where we're playing high-level quarterback play throughout that game. I mean, you see flashes of it, and yet we're trying to tap into that where we're just consistently delivering the ball where it needs to go, giving it to our guys around us, and then we all know that he has that ability to put on that Superman cape when the time calls for it.
32: So that's Ben Johnson yesterday speaking to the media in Lake Forest, Illinois, as the Bears get set to start play. I think they've already practiced this morning in Chicago. So, you know, Ben Johnson's the type of head coach where he doesn't fluff up Caleb Williams. Like, he is willing to point out the things that he still needs to work on and why he's not at the level that he needs to be at to get this team to a Super Bowl, which I think is great. And it's fantastic for Caleb Williams. I think the other thing that I saw today, Caleb Williams spoke to the media. And I believe Caleb Williams told the media today that he's down 10 to 15 pounds. This is a quote. Yeah, so this is Courtney Cronin covering the Chicago Bears. She's the best in the business. She says that Caleb said he lost 10 to 15 pounds this offseason. He feels like he'll be able to move better and be faster in this upcoming season. A combination of eating clean, not eating past 7 p.m., and focusing on sleep is how the quarterback shed weight.
3: And things like that. Lost some weight, so it's good. I'm excited about that. Be able to move a little bit better, be able, you know, be smoother. All these different things. Just being able to also bring that into the facility with the strength staff and things like that. Things I've done, things that work well with me, and being able to adjust and be better for the season.
32: So that's Caleb Williams earlier today. And so, not only that, it's for all of us looking to shed some pounds. Caleb's giving you the ticket there. The key is eating clean, not eating past 7, focusing on sleep. I think that's something we can all kind of do, right?
33: Yeah. Calorie intake.
32: All right, Caleb Williams, if he's faster, how good can he be? Because do you remember last year during the season, there were all those different charts of the advanced analytics pointing out that Caleb Williams was one of the fastest players in the league when running with the football, running backs, wide receivers including.
33: I'm not really worried about the speed of his legs. I'm worried about the speed of his brain and processing what Ben Johnson is giving him and getting the ball out of his hands faster and going through progressions and getting that ball to the receiver or tight end, whatever it may be, and completing passes and moving the ball and moving the offense down the field faster. Him moving faster down and being able to run faster means guys aren't getting open. It means protection is breaking down. It means that he's trying to turn something out of nothing once again. And it means that the Bears are probably losing. That's what it probably means. And so if Caleb Williams is doing that again, that's a problem. Because what I think Ben Johnson wants him to get better at is everything that happened from the beginning of the game until the last 2 minutes of the game, where they had to come back and have the most comebacks ever in the NFL from being down 2 minutes till the end of the game.
0: Yeah.
33: And so that's what the Bears need to focus on. And I think that the reason Ben Johnson is so confident in Caleb Williams is also a combination of having Colston Loveland, who came on really well at the end of the season and could be a great tight end this year, and having Luther Burden, who the Bears are really high on as not really a replacement for DJ Moore, but now that DJ Moore is gone, Luther Burden's going to get a lot more touches this season, and they're really high on that wide receiver, Luther Burden. And obviously, Rome Odunze having another year with Caleb Williams and developing that familiarity with him, and everybody having another year in the Ben Johnson system. So him being faster, look, that's great. That's awesome. But I think that him doing the easy stuff well, hitting the five-yard routes, hitting everything, moving the sticks, doing all that stuff, picking up first downs,
0: yeah,
33: and not having this team losing early in games is what's going to lead them to more wins, easier games. And I mean that by not having to pull these heroics late in games. And that's going to lead to a better season, obviously better numbers for Caleb Williams.
0: Yeah, it all sounds great. Great job there. Thanks. Love that.
33: Yeah.
0: I would love for that to work. Yeah, yeah. Unfortunately, I don't think that any of this really has to do with Caleb. What a lot of this is going to have to do with in this upcoming season for Chicago is, can the defense improve? Their defense was bad last year.
33: Well,
0: they didn't really address their biggest needs from last season defensively. So what Adam's saying is correct. Playing better early could perhaps get them a lead and allow them to have easier game scripts and having a lead late and not having to have Caleb Williams run around like a madman trying to figure it out at the end with the Superman cape, whatever it is. I don't know. I think the defense has to hold up their end of the bargain for any of that to even matter, because there is a way this season goes where Caleb Williams does improve and continues to make wow plays that everyone wants to see, but the defense is also giving up 30 points and the Bears are losing games. I think that is very possible.
33: But I think also, too, going back to what we saw last year from Caleb Williams in the Bears offense, if they're putting up points consistently in the first through third quarters, they can keep up with a defense that's giving up 30 points a game. Right, like that's the plan. The plan is, if you're not struggling as an offense like they were from the first to third quarters and only putting up points in the fourth quarter, then you can theoretically, you know, make up for a defense that's not good, that relied on 1,000 turnovers last year.
0: It's Black and Abdallah here on Westwood One Sports. You can always call or text the show at 310-840-4910. A text from the 541. We were talking earlier about Mendoza and Cousins. We think Mendoza should be the starter from day one. From the 541, the text reads, "You guys aren't running a professional football team. You're a couple of commentators about sports. Cousins should be the starter and Mendoza should learn." So that's from the 541. That is correct. All correct right. Take.
33: I'm glad that we now have Clint Kubiak's phone number.
0: Yes. So 541. Yes. Yeah, from the 501, here's the text. "What's the deal with the random drop of water? Abdallah, can you explain the random drop of water that you hear on the program?"
33: I feel like every time we say something that Chris deems a little risque, maybe Chris hits that. Yeah.
0: You're putting it on me?
33: I feel like that. Well, yeah, you're the one with the button.
0: I don't know where it came from. How did that start on the show? I don't even remember.
33: Where did the drop of water come?
1: I remember. I don't recall. I sent it to you, but I don't remember.
0: Yeah, I have no idea. All I know, Raj, is it exists and it's there. Yeah.
32: So there you go. To answer the question, I don't really know what's the deal with it. The random water drop sound from
33: it's basically
32: 501.
33: Anytime there's something a little
32: here,
33: risky,
32: let's try it out. You say something a little little.
33: I like hot dogs.
32: All right. It's Bleck and Abdallah here on Westwood One Sports and the Westwood One Sports app. Sponsored by Progressive Commercial Insurance, protecting small businesses with affordable coverage options. 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
1: May 13th, by the way. That's the day I sent it to you. May 13th.
32: Yeah, but what happened that day? Why was it a water drop?
1: May 13th, trickle drop. Is the name
32: all right,
1: of it.
32: Well,
33: it was the trickling out of the schedule.
32: There it is.
33: It was the trickling out of the schedule.
1: Yes. Good
32: that's
1: job, Abdallah.
32: Right. Yes. That's right. The NFL schedule trickles out like
1: there
32: drip
1: we go.
32: Drops.
33: Yes.
32: And after it's released, if you're still got the trickle taking place, you got
33: to go see a doctor.
32: Go see a doctor.
33: Don't take Sky Rizzy if you're allergic to Sky Rizzy.
1: Yes, which led to absolutely. That drop.
32: Oh, yes, it's there. Oh, yeah.
4: What a bop.
32: Oh, man. All right. Here we go. Stockwatch coming up with Raj. Fernando Mendoza. Are we buying stock in Mendoza? We tell you coming up next.
31: The wait is over. Every NFL team is now in training camp. Football is back, and so are the storylines. We'll keep you on top of it all. Happy football season, everybody. Westwood One Sports.
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1: It's not right. The heat I'm taking behind the scenes for my catch-up ways. It's not cool, man. Blackie Abdallah here on Westwood One Sports, live from Chicago each and every day. Now it's time to go on out to parts unknown, Colorado, where we find Raj Sharon.
2: And the next question comes from the line of Raj Sharon with Westwood One. Please proceed.
1: Please proceed. On a Wednesday, it's time for Stock Watch with Raj. What's up, Raj?
3: What's up, fellas? I went to refill my water bottle. I walked by the big jar in our kitchen of all the different condiments, which I am now referring to as the Chris Black condiment jar. That's how I will constantly refer to it from now on.
1: Hold on. I do not keep them room temp.
4: You fridge them?
1: Yes. Okay. What do you use the top little shelf on the door in the fridge for? You throw some ketchup packets in the top, and then it's a blind pick. Every time you go by, you need some. You put your hand up there. You grab some out. Sometimes you get a barbecue
3: sauce.
1: Sometimes
3: a different
1: you get
3: day.
1: Chick-fil-A sauce. Boom.
3: A discussion for a different day, but is there more poorly used space than in a fridge, the way they contort these things in little slots?
1: Yeah.
3: Like, what can you fit in this? All right, fellas, time to buy and sell some stocks.
1: What can
3: time
1: you fit
3: to
1: in this?
3: Build those portfolios, make wise fiscal decisions,
1: yes.
3: And we are going to start off with the number one overall pick in the NFL draft, the man who is not the starting quarterback for the Las Vegas Raiders, Adam Abdallah. Are you buying or selling your stock in Fernando Mendoza?
4: Okay, so I think... Is this just like a season play, or is this like a...
1: No.
4: Like
1: answer the man's question.
3: You're buying or selling
4: like a career
3: the stock.
4: Play?
1: Answer the man's question.
4: What do you mean? Is this like a... Is this? I want to know. Is this a season play?
1: No. Don't do this.
4: Is this
1: you're
4: a season
1: waffling.
4: Play?
1: No. Raj,
4: is this a season
1: I'm ready
4: play,
1: to go.
4: Or is this
3: there's
4: like,
3: waffling here. This is waffling.
4: Is this a season play, or is this a career play?
1: This is stupid.
3: Are you season buying or selling
4: play?
3: Your stock in Fernando Mendoza?
4: In this season,
1: Raj works hard at these questions.
4: Sell. Because I don't like the amount of reps he's going to take. I think maybe if he plays well in the preseason, maybe they change their mind. But I just think that he's playing in a tough division. They're not going to win a lot of games. I just don't think that they're giving him a good opportunity. He's not going to be as familiar with the offense as he should be. And they're wasting... Look, they've got decent players here. They've got Brock Bowers. They've got Ashton Jeanty. They've got a better offensive line than they had last year. I would be buying if they came out and said, he's getting all the reps. We're going to treat him as if he's the starter from day one.
3: Chris Black.
1: I will sell, Raj. I have thought this the entire way, that Mendoza as a number one pick is not super inspiring. I think in past years, you get better prospects. I think there's something to the success that Indiana had last season and Kurt Cignetti and what he's cooking up there in Bloomington and how good the Hoosiers are. I don't think it's solely based on Mendoza and his play. So I'm selling. Based on your question, you can make that short term, you can make it long term, whatever it is. I'm going to sell Mendoza. I'm going to purchase my stocks and spend elsewhere, not with Mendoza on Stockwatch.
3: All right, Chris Black, a man that you have once dined with, maybe even put a little bit of ketchup on your hamburger when you had a meal with him. Are you buying or selling your stock in Baker Mayfield as he practices?

0: betting on himself this season. I think he's going to have a good year. I like it. I will also buy Baker Mayfield because I think, look, if he doesn't, look at what's happening in Atlanta. They don't have a quarterback that's ready to play right now. Tua has an injury that flared up, and Penix won't be ready to participate in team drills for a month. Ooh. Like, what are we doing here? So you know that there's going to be teams that will invest in Baker Mayfield if the Bucks are like, thanks, but no thanks. So I'm going to buy Baker Mayfield.
1: All right, guys, next up in Stockwatch, everybody's high on the Cowboys. We led this show with it. We're not special anymore on Bleck and Abdallah believing the Cowboys are going to be good. It seems everybody thinks that the Cowboys are going to be good, including Jerry Jones. So in that spirit of mind, do you buy or sell a stock that's currently pretty expensive to buy because everybody is trying to buy this Dak Prescott stock? So are you going to be buying this Dak Prescott stock? Adam Abdallah, try saying that five times fast. Are you buying your Dak stock? Adam.
0: Buy. I don't care how expensive it is. Last year, 4,500 yards, 30 touchdowns, 10 interceptions. The year before that, 2024, he was obviously hurt. He only played in 8 games. The year before that, in 2023, another 4,500 yards, 36 touchdowns, 9 interceptions. I mean, the last 3 years, in the 2 that he played when he wasn't hurt, he's putting up MVP-type numbers. So if both of his receivers stay healthy, if CeeDee Lamb and Pickens stay healthy, they've got a decent running game. If this defense cannot give up 40 points a game, I'm buying Dak Prescott. I think he's going to play really well. I told you yesterday, sneaky MVP pick. I like him as a for MVP.
2: Yeah, I'm going to buy as well. I agree with Abdallah. I think Dak Prescott in the MVP conversation this season will be a realistic opportunity. So I'm going to buy Dak Prescott. I think the Cowboys are going to be good. I think Dak's going to be good. He's going to be the guy that gets them to that point and back to the playoff conversation, trying to get to Super Bowl. So I will buy Dak Prescott stock.
1: All right, guys, next up in Stockwatch, you know, ketchup has a lot of sugar in it, so I don't think this next stock is eating a whole lot of your ketchup. And that's Caleb Williams, who we learned earlier is down like 10 to 15 pounds. He's fit. He's the cover star of Madden. He's the quarterback everybody's talking about. There may not be a stock that's more expensive right now if you want to buy a quarterback who completed less than 60% of his passes than Caleb Williams. So, Chris Bleck, are you buying or selling this very expensive stock right now?
2: Come on now. Yes, we are buying. I think that Caleb
1: I knew
2: will
1: you'd
2: be
1: buy
2: better
1: this, one.
2: This upcoming
1: I could price
2: season.
1: This thing at anything.
2: Absolutely.
1: I could price this stock at your whole portfolio.
2: We are buying. This is, you know what this is, Raj? It's 1986, and you just walked up to me and said, hey, sir, would you like to, there's this little company out of California. They do computers. Weird name.
1: Oh.
2: It's Apple Computers. I don't know about it. Do you want to invest in these Apple computers?
1: I hope you played the long run with that stock. That stock wasn't doing so good in like 1992. You had to hang on.
2: It's fine. Eventually, there's something called an iPhone. That was iPhone was released, and then boom, there we go. That's
0: we need. We did that his first year. Yeah. Don't worry, Raj. We weathered the storm in his first year. Yeah, we were like, just wait.
2: Here's the deal, Raj. Ready? Ben Johnson as the head coach? Yeah, Steve Jobs has returned.
0: Yeah.
2: Here we go.
0: Yeah, I'm definitely buying. And look, it's no surprise he didn't put ketchup. You're not supposed to put ketchup on hot dogs. And if he's living in Chicago, he's not going to eat that ketchup. You say Madden cover star. He's a top 10 quarterback in Madden this year. I think he came in at number 9 for quarterbacks, or number maybe even number 8 in quarterbacks for
2: You'll
0: Madden this year.
2: You'll find out more on the Summer of Football.
0: How about
2: that? Yes.
0: And,
2: nice tease.
0: There you go. And so I think that right now, if he can, like I said a little bit ago, if he can
2: what did you say
0: hone
2: a little bit
0: in
2: ago?
0: On the easy the easy things, the things that elite quarterbacks can do, right?
2: Yes.
0: The things that come natural to the greats. Oh, you see a 5-yard easy completion, you take it over the 20-yard, maybe a 50-50 ball because you know that's going to set up a 2nd and 5 or a 3rd and short because you know that that's going to move the ball down the field. And when he can do that easy stuff better that Ben Johnson wants him to do, that's going to make him even better because we know he can do the hard stuff. We know he can do the, like Ben Johnson said, the Superman plays and make something out of nothing. It's the easy

0: throws that he needs to get better at.
1: For sure.
0: So bye.
2: All right, guys, let's stay in the NFC North. A guy who was put on the PUP list, so he's not going to be practicing at least yet. We don't know when he's going to return. He's got the big contract. Where are you at right now with Micah Parsons? Are you buying or selling Micah Parsons right now, Abdallah?
0: So, interesting quote from Brian Gutekunst, the general manager of the Packers. Micah Parsons doing great right now, but still unlikely to be ready week one. Didn't we have the October timeline? I thought the timeline was October.
1: Yeah, I think they...
0: unlikely week one now?
1: Yeah, they're going to rush. They're not going to stick to their timeline. They know that if they don't have him for week one, and he's out for the first half of the season, they're not making the playoffs.
0: Interesting.
1: Yeah, he's...
0: Who'd have thunk it?
1: Yeah. Yeah, he's... Yeah, okay. Yeah, I get you.
0: Who'd have thunk it?
1: I agree.
0: Who said that months ago?
1: I'm going to buy Micah Parsons stock, Raj. I'm going to buy. I think the Packers are going to be good.
2: All right, guys. And finally, let's go to the NBA. Now that LeBron is picked, the free agent we're all waiting on is DeMar DeRozan. We've heard the teams that were linked to the LeBron, the Heat.
1: DeMar watch?
0: Did you make it open? Do we
1: should make a DeMar open.
0: DeMar.
1: Who is he?
0: DeMar. All right, we got DeRozan.
3: Who is he?
1: DeMar DeRozan. That's great. All right, Heat, Cavs, stupid. Nuggets.
2: Now suddenly AJ DeBonsa. And the Washington Wizards, maybe to team up with Anthony Davis and Trae Young. We know Linnell is very, very high on the Wizards.
1: Yes,
2: don't. Do not put the Wizards low. DeMar DeRozan, are you buying or selling your stock right now in DeMar? Fleck?
1: I will, for what he is at this point of his career, I'll buy a little DeMar DeRozan stock. He can still play. He can still get you buckets. I'll buy a little. It's not a lot that you're spending on it, but I'll go with it. He can still play.
0: I'm going to sell DeMar DeRozan. I'm not going to say that he can still score. I understand that. He can still play. However, the game that is currently being played is not catered to the game that he plays. Like, he's 36. He's not getting up and down the floor the way he used to.
1: No. He can still score and he can get you a bucket.
0: He can get you mid-range buckets.
1: Yeah.
0: For a very short period of time. Because
2: how do you guys like him on the Wizards,
0: man?
2: How do you like that fit in Washington with DeBonsa?
1: I don't like the fit for anything with the Wizards except for DeBonsa. DeBonsa is the only piece that I like the fit of.
0: Mm-hmm.
1: Maybe Alex Saar as well. He's a good young player. I don't understand the chasing stars who have been injured who don't win.
0: Yeah.
1: Anthony Davis and Trae Young. Davis injured, Trae Young doesn't win. I don't get what Washington's doing there. Build with the young guys, Alex Saar and with DeBonsa. That's the way you build a team.
2: I don't get the Cleveland one. You want to put him with Harden?
1: I don't get that one.
2: The Heat I could kind of get. I actually don't think he's a good fit at all for my Nuggets. But
1: I
2: we'll
1: think
2: see
1: Golden
2: happens.
1: State would make a little sense. Golden State would work.
0: Sure. Why not? Add more holes. Right,
2: that does it for Stockwatch today, fellas. Bonus question. Wait, buying stock
1: it's fantastic.
2: Ketchup.
1: Yes, yeah. Buying. Well, not. I'm not buying.
2: Actually, not buying. You're hoarding.
0: I'm buying ketchup.
1: 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Raj, I have three notes for you guys as we wrap up this segment. One.
2: Yes, sir.
1: Todd Monken told reporters in Cleveland that he's planning on playing the starters in the Browns' first preseason game on August 15th against the Bears. So Browns-Bears, August 15th.
0: Ooh.
1: Todd Monken is saying he is playing the starters.
0: And who will that be?
1: Well, that's something to keep your eye on. Number two, the other note is there's a highlight going around from Vikings training camp where Kyler Murray on the first play connects on a 60-yard touchdown pass to Jordan Addison. I will say the ball looks underthrown. Addison makes the adjustment and scores the touchdown, but it's an underthrown, wide-open pass.
0: Okay.
1: And number three, Cowboys-related, Stockwatch, Raj, you left off Tony Romo.
0: Oh,
2: yeah, I didn't buy or sell stock in Tony today. I didn't.
0: Can I add one more note real quick?
1: Yeah, what do you have?
0: Camp fight!
1: Oh, yeah, the Bengals. There's
2: Bengals
1: a camp fight.
2: Big
0: old camp fight.
1: All right, great.
0: Big old camp fight. Stay one, guys.
1: Raj didn't like the Romo
2: throwing
1: joke.
2: Punches at men wearing helmets. That is always the ultimate IQ test of a football player.
0: It's day one of camp.
1: It's great. It's the best. It's Black Abdallah here on Westwood One Sports. I have some good football news for you coming up next.
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0: Here's Chris Black and Adam Abdallah.
1: We've been talking a lot of football here on the show today. Training camps are underway. You get the highlights online. You get people traveling to watch practice. I don't see many teams in pads. I don't think teams do that on the first day. There's a lot of shells. The helmets are on, though. You see the highlights. We were just talking about Kyler Murray. We're seeing different highlights from different quarterbacks playing around the league as practice gets going here. Black and Abdallah here on Westwood One Sports. I do have some good football news to you. Maybe you would say it as football news, Abdallah. I know that it's the NFL football season is getting started with training camp. I understand. But let's not forget how obsessed people in this country, how they were with soccer and the World Cup.
2: Yeah.
1: Just a month ago, right?
2: 60 million people watched the final.
1: The Athletic is reporting today that the U.S. men's national team and Mauricio Pochettino are close to an agreement to keep him under contract and extend him as the U.S. men's national team head coach through the 2030 World Cup. So how about that?
2: Let's go.
1: You want to talk about this country supporting soccer?
2: Let's
1: yes.
2: go.
1: Yes. All right. Here we go. All right.
2: Now we're a proper footy.
1: Pochettino.
2: We are a proper footy country, lads.
1: Yes. He looks like Russell Crowe. Let's run out and get that boss shirt he wore.
2: I don't have that kind of money. Maybe if I hoarded more ketchup.
1: $400 shirt he was wearing on
2: the
1: pitch.
2: Maybe if I spent less money on ketchup. I have that kind of money.
1: How about that? So the Athletic is reporting that the U.S. men's national team and Pochettino are close to an agreement, and that it sounds as if, as long, and I think the way the Athletic phrases it, as long as the head coach doesn't have a change of heart.
2: Which is classic soccer term. Like, it's, if you've ever been a part of soccer rumors, like, that's the best.
1: That's leverage.
2: Yeah, it's leverage. It's 1,000% leverage.
1: But I would say this, for the U.S., the thing that is, what I would take out of this is that we ponied up.
2: Yeah.
1: Because he had opportunities to go to club teams in Europe and to not be the manager for the U.S., like, this isn't his only option, which means I think the billionaire who's been giving a lot of money is Ken Griffin. Is that the guy? The billionaire who's been supporting a lot of the men's national team stuff? And and he's the reason why they got him in the first place. So it sounds like the cash has met the mark, and it seems like Pochettino is going to be back in the mix for the U.S. men's national team, which is great. Because now as we start the next cycle, I know it's early and the World Cup just ended, but to have the person who's going to be running the team run the cycle for the next 4 years is important.
2: You want to be real? This is how you become real. You want to not lose to Belgium in the knockout round next year or whoever it is in 4 years? This is how you do it. You don't try to get a new manager and completely reset everything, because you're never going to get a manager that's as good as this. You're never going to get, never going to convince someone that's better than this to come here and manage the U.S. men's national team. This was going to be as good as it gets. And so I'm glad that someone ponied up the money and got Pochettino to stay and be with this club and train guys and find young talent and get everybody ready for 4 years from now.
1: And I believe if you are someone that wants to continue to support the U.S. men's national team, I believe October is the first international window where the squad will be back together playing in competition.
2: Already.
1: So October will
2: be
1: the...
2: Is that enough rest for Christian Pulisic? Is he done with his nap?
1: No, I think he's...
2: still napping?
1: I think he's been hanging out in Nashville with a country singer. I think that's the latest with our guy, Christian Pulisic. I think he's...
3: Megan Maroney, country star.
1: Megan Maroney,
3: who had to cancel her show here in Denver last night, two songs in, because she wasn't feeling well.
1: Oh, did she need some rest?
4: It's frustrating to end like that, of course.
3: I was waiting if this was going
1: to
3: come up.
1: The
3: time irony. The irony.
1: Interesting. With the new girl. Maroney's got some bops, though. I'll give her that. Abdallah, you familiar?
2: I am now.
4: To end like that, of course.
3: easy there. Easy.
5: Ravenous rodents.
1: What are you doing over there?
3: If anything ever deserved the trickle drip drop, that was it.
2: I had to Google who she was.
1: You didn't know who she was before this moment?
2: Did not know who she was before. I mean, I know the name. I've never
1: give a couple of names of the songs, Raj. What does she have? Doesn't she have a song called Medicine or something?
3: Yeah, Medicine's like her newest one. 6 months later.
1: Yep, that's
3: her, her big one is Tennessee Orange. That kind of put her on the map. A lot of people think that's about Morgan Wallen, but we don't know that.
1: Yeah, that's out there.
3: But yeah,
1: yep,
3: there's a couple of them.
1: Yep. So from Morgan Wallen to Christian Pulisic.
2: Couldn't think of two better guys.
4: Of course, but I, you know, now I time to rest, so it'll be okay.
1: Yeah, time to rest, so it'll be okay. And now
3: I thought of you guys. I forgot to tell you about this. When that show got canceled, like, wait a minute. She was just last week spotted with the guy that's getting grief for pulling himself out, and then she pulled herself out of concert.
1: Hold on, bro.
2: Easy.
1: Hold out.
2: Easy.
1: Hold out.
2: Easy, bro.
1: What are you doing?
3: Just putting it out there. Just a speculative theory that I thought I would bring up to Chris Bleck and Adam Abdallah.
1: Pulling what?
3: Subbing yourself out.
1: Yes. Oh, subbing yourself out.
3: Subbing yourself out.
1: Or as they say, taking himself off the pitch. Is that the proper way to say it? Is that the football term?
2: Yeah.
1: That's incredible. Yes. So there you go. There it is. Pochettino, hopefully back in the mix. Now, unless there's a change of heart. But I think for the most part, most of the European club teams all have their managers for this upcoming season.
2: Yeah, I think
1: for
2: they
1: the
2: do
1: most
2: too.
1: Part,
2: yeah.
1: Like I think the major player was AC Milan, and they've hired
2: this
1: someone.
2: Starts in a few weeks.
1: Yeah, that's what I'm saying. Is like I think his options, if he wanted to go somewhere else, have kind of dwindled. It's Bleck and Abdallah here on Westwood One Sports. Is Jerry Jones open to making a big trade before the start of the season? We will talk Cowboys coming up next right here on Westwood One Sports.
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1: Hey, it's Bleck.
2: And Abdallah.
1: When you speed while driving, you have less time to react to whatever comes across your path.
2: A sharp turn could take you by surprise, causing you to veer off the road. Another car could turn out in front of you, leading to a fender bender. A truck could brake suddenly, injuring you and the other driver.
1: A cyclist could enter the road ahead and your impact could send them to the hospital. A pedestrian could be walking their dog and your foot on the gas might lead to a tragedy.
2: You may not think any of these things could happen to you, but you won't see them coming until they happen. When you're speeding, you don't have time to course correct. You don't have time to stop.
1: And it only takes an instant for disaster to strike. The speed limit isn't just there to protect you. It's there to protect your passengers, other drivers, cyclists, pedestrians, and everyone sharing the road.
2: So slow down, obey the law, and help keep everyone around you safe. Speeding catches up with you.
1: Paid.
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1: That's right, Black and Abdallah here on Westwood One Sports, the Westwood One Sports app, Sirius XM channel 375, and all of our great radio affiliates around the country. I'm Chris Black along with Adam Abdallah, hanging out with you until 3 Eastern, live from downtown Chicago. Jim Rome will take over at 3 Eastern right here on Westwood One Sports. You can always call or text the show at 310-840-4910. NFL teams are in training camp. Yesterday, Jerry Jones spoke to the media, Abdallah. And I think with the Cowboys, and the large topic with Dallas is that I think there's going to be a lot of hype around this team heading into the season, but it's worthy hype. I think this team can be good. And I think Dak Prescott in that offense will be one of the best offenses in the NFL. The question with the Cowboys is the defensive side. Last year, they were 32nd in the NFL in points given up defensively. They were giving up 30 points a night. Whatever game they were playing at, 30 points a game for the Dallas Cowboys. So if they can improve just a little bit defensively, the Dallas Cowboys can be a very good team this upcoming season. And I think that's why, with all of the hype that goes around with the Cowboys as America's team every offseason, I actually think this is worthy hype when we look at Dallas heading into this year.
2: Yeah, I don't think it's going to be a question of the offense, because if you look at Dak Prescott's last 3 years, 2024, he only played 8 games. He wasn't healthy. But 2023 and 2025, he threw for over 4,500 yards each of those 2 seasons. He had 36 touchdowns in 23. He had 30 touchdowns last year. And last year, he only threw for 10 interceptions. And in 2023, he only threw 9 interceptions. So, like, he's putting up MVP-type numbers when he's healthy 2 out of the last 3 years. And unfortunately for him, 2 years ago, he was hurt. But if you've got 2 healthy receivers in CeeDee Lamb and George Pickens, you've got a decent running game, I think that this team can be a threat in the NFC, not just in their division, but in the entire NFC. I know everyone is hyping up the Rams, and the Rams have done a lot on their defense, and they've got a great offense. We all know that. And the Seahawks, the defending champions, we know how great their defense is, and they obviously won the Super Bowl. So I just think that this team is, I think they're going to win their division right now over the Eagles, And I think that they can be a legitimate threat to go deep into the playoffs. I'm not ready to put them into the Super Bowl just yet as an NFC champion because I want to see more from this defense. I want to see them go. I mean, look, they like you said it, they were the worst defense in the NFL last year. Can they get to 20th? Can they get to 16th? Because if they can do that and Dak continues to put up these type of numbers, they can be dangerous for sure.
1: Yeah, I agree. They can be dangerous. I think there's two teams that mimic the same kind of idea as far as success for this upcoming season comes back to the same thing. Two teams in the NFC. Both teams, a lot of hype around both teams heading into this season. The Dallas Cowboys, the Chicago Bears. Both teams will be featured on national television many times. Both have star quarterbacks. Both have teams with offenses that will lead the way. If either defense can figure out their stuff and just get to like the low 20s, right? Like 20, 21, maybe the teens, 18th ranked defense, something like that. Both teams have a chance to get to the NFC championship game. With that said, with one side in Chicago, it doesn't feel like they've really made any additions. They've replaced players that left. So Kobe Bryant coming in as a safety from Seattle to Chicago. Mm-hmm. Okay. You replaced a couple players that left. I don't know if that's necessarily a major upgrade at that position. On defense, they are still looking for an edge rusher, a difference-making guy to sack the quarterback. The Dallas Cowboys are in the same spot. They draft Caleb Downs. He fell in the draft. You and I both thought heading into the draft, we were there in Pittsburgh for the first round. We thought we would be talking to Caleb Downs within the first five picks. We spoke to him out of the top 10, right? Like it was a surprise that Caleb Downs fell to the spot to the Cowboys. Great selection by the Dallas Cowboys. They still need an edge rusher to get after the quarterback. If the Cowboys can land an edge rusher, you immediately look at the theory around Dallas in the same conversation with Chicago is if the defense can improve, this can be a Super Bowl caliber team. If the Cowboys can get an edge rusher, they can do that. And I think that's where Jerry Jones, speaking to the media yesterday, he was asked on if the Cowboys would give future draft picks away for players now to compete now. This is what Jerry Jones had to say yesterday to the media.
5: Candidly, I'd be very interested. I'd give up future to add substantive to where we are today as to a player, to give you an idea about would I invest something substantive to get the right kind of deal to improve us opening day. I would. I feel that good about this team this year. And of course, you know that I haven't seen this team play together, but in general, looking ahead, I think we've got a chance to be worthy of spending some future if we saw an opportunity. Yesterday, I talked about a situation yesterday with another team and another owner.
1: Okay, so there you go. Jerry Jones yesterday saying that yesterday he talked to another team, another owner, about a situation to possibly add a player for draft capital.
5: An opportunity. Yesterday, I talked about a situation yesterday with another team and another owner.
1: So that's Jerry Jones yesterday speaking to the Dallas media. Hmm. Obviously, they're in California, Oxnard, California, for training camp.
2: Interesting. Who could he be talking about?
1: Hmm.
2: I mean, there's an obvious answer. I think there's two obvious answers, right? Like, there's the Vita Vea option. He's holding in right now. He showed up to training camp. He's holding in. He has requested a trade. He wants out. That's an obvious answer, right? It could go that way. That's a guy that wants out. You do your due diligence. You make a phone call, right?
1: Yeah, but didn't they just trade? I mean, they have Quinton Williams as a defensive end. They have Kenny Clark, who they got in the trade for Micah Parsons. They also traded for Rashawn Gary.
2: I'm just saying. There's just guys, right? I'm just saying. You do your due diligence, right?
1: Vita Vea. All right.
2: The obvious answer, the true obvious answer, is calling an owner that likes to have say over personnel, that likes to, quote, meddle and not just be, you know, a silent owner that just likes to stand in the background.
1: Does this owner enjoy meals at PF Chang's?
2: Yes.
1: Okay. Nothing against P.F. Chang's, but I believe there was a story about his love for it, right?
2: Great lettuce wraps.
1: Absolutely. Would this owner perhaps have a top three all-time worst haircut?
2: I would say they probably just put like the bowl on the top of the head and then just go straight across for the bangs. Yeah.
1: The same length all the way around?
2: Same length all the way around. Yeah, absolutely. And I would say they have affinity for wearing white all the time. Yeah, absolutely. I would say that, yeah.
1: Okay, all right.
2: I would say it is Mark Davis of
1: Yeah, bad haircut. Love for P.F. Chang's. Yeah. Yes. Yeah. Okay.
2: I would say
1: white jumpsuit.
2: Yeah, absolutely. Right. Mark Davis of the Las Vegas Raiders. And we all know that they it's this offseason. It feels like years ago at this point, but this offseason traded Max Crosby to the Ravens. Crosby was in the Ravens facility, and then the Ravens said, thanks, but no thanks. We traded for Trey Hendrickson. And Max Crosby is still a member of the Las Vegas Raiders. So I wouldn't be surprised if that owner that Jerry Jones talked to is Mark Davis, and he is using, they have one first round pick this year. It is not theirs. It is the Packers, which is because they traded their first round pick to the Jets, but they have the Packers pick from the Micah Parsons trade.
1: Right.
2: If they're using that first round pick and maybe some other, you know, stuff, because I don't think it's going to take two first round picks anymore, because we know that the Ravens claimed it was because of the knee issue that they went back on the trade.
1: Buyer's remorse.
2: And so I think that that is an obvious answer as to who Jerry Jones could be talking about. He said he talked to an owner specifically.
1: Yes, he did.
2: Not a GM, not a coach, not anything like that. He said he talked to an owner. And that owner, who would have a say in personnel decisions, would be Mark Davis, that has a player, a defensive end that's available. And that's Max Crosby.
1: Yep.
2: That's right there.
1: Yeah. It would make perfect sense. And it would take the Cowboys to another level, right? Like, we think they're going to be good. It would take them into Super Bowl contending team this upcoming season. For your information, Abdallah, because I know you care and you have a love for Las Vegas like I do. We've enjoyed many of trips to Las Vegas.
2: TMZ posted a picture of somebody in Vegas.
1: I knew which casino they were in.
2: Based off the background. And I was like, I didn't care what the picture
1: carpet
2: was of.
1: Could you figure it out from the carpet?
2: No, it was actually the chandeliers over the table they were at.
1: Oh, well, let me guess. They were at, Cosmo?
2: No, I think they were at Aria.
1: Oh, all right. Well, yeah. not far off.
2: Yeah.
1: Not far off.
2: Yeah.
1: For your information, since Mark Davis loves P.F. Chang's, the P.F. Chang's on the Strip is in Planet Hollywood.
2: Okay. All right.
1: Planet Hollywood on the Strip. Right across the street from the Cosmo.
2: You don't think that he has like a Kurt Cignetti type thing where he just has someone go out and get the P.F. Chang's for him?
1: Don't you want to dine in?
2: Yeah, I mean, yeah.
1: Isn't it the experience?
2: You get to see the big horse.
1: Yes. Right? I mean, it's the next best thing outside of going and seeing the Odyssey.
3: The lettuce wraps don't travel well. I think that's an in-restaurant item.
2: Yeah, they do not travel well. You're right about that, Rob.
3: And P.F. Chang's lettuce wraps are goated. They are.
2: And they do not travel well. You're right.
1: I will say, it's starting to get the itch. I mean, last time we were in Vegas was what, October? We're coming up on a year, Abdallah.
2: Yeah,
1: I mean,
2: I know.
1: We don't have to go all the way to Vegas
3: to go to P.F. Chang's, guys. There's one like 5 minutes from my house.
2: We're not going to P.F. Chang's in Vegas, Ross.
1: That's not the point. The point was
2: conversation.
1: The point was Las Vegas.
2: This is the point of the conversation.
1: P.F. Chang's.
3: I thought we were going to go get lettuce wraps. I was getting excited.
2: I'm not waiting a whole year just for the Super Bowl to be there either.
1: Yeah, I mean, I think we're...
2: We're going to be there.
1: Here, I think this is what we should do.
2: We're going to be there for an entire week.
1: I can't wait. It will be fantastic.
2: I know.
3: Can we still?
1: That's what I think about when I go to sleep every night.
2: I know. Me too.
1: Why don't we do this? Why don't we
3: try
1: still and
3: go
1: sell
3: for lettuce
1: Raj
3: wraps? I really want to go for lettuce wraps now.
1: I think we should sell you on a big time NFL matchup where we go cover it live for a weekend. We go see a Raiders game. Who should we go see? What's the matter? Well, we could obviously convince Raj to partake if Denver So that would be
3: That's a little too close. So I could be one of the other 60,000 people from here that take that trip every year.
1: A little too close to holidays. The Denver game is December 20th. A little too close to holidays for us.
3: That's tough.
1: Let's see. Early season. Well, here we go. We got two good options. October the 4th, Kansas City. See a little Mahomes and Mr. Swift.
2: Okay.
1: What about this? Buffalo, October 18th.
2: Okay.
3: I'm looking at that next one.
1: The Rams, October 25th.
3: There we go.
2: Ooh, okay.
3: There we go.
2: All right. Okay.
1: Let's start thinking. We can see the defending champs on November the 15th, Seattle.
2: Okay.
3: Little early Halloween in Vegas.
2: That's what I'm saying. I prefer to go to the later months, obviously, because winter's in Chicago.
1: Well, I mean, October, November, we're good.
2: Yeah. Yeah.
1: I don't know if you know this, Raj, but the one thing Abdallah loves about Vegas is showing off his bod and hitting the pool.
3: Pool guy.
1: No. Oh,
2: I mean, I like going to the pool, but it has nothing to do with that.
1: Oh, pool guy.
2: It's a shame that the NBA in-season tournament isn't in Vegas anymore. Otherwise, we could use that.
1: Yeah, because what a sell that is. Hinkle Fieldhouse.
3: So I have the itinerary right. We're going to hit up a Raiders game, maybe against the Rams. We're going to hit up the pool so Abdallah can show off his bod. And we're going for lettuce wraps at P.F. Chang's.
2: Okay.
3: This is a fun trip. I'm in.
1: I will guarantee you, unless they're paying for the trip, I will not be going to P.F. Chang's while we're in Vegas. I will just guarantee
2: Presented by P.F. Chang.
1: Now, if they want to support the show, lettuce wraps for all.
2: Absolutely. It's us sitting on the horse.
1: Yes.
2: AI slap that, Raj. Us on the top of the horse.
1: On the strip. I mean, yes, absolutely. So there you go, Abdallah. I don't know what you were saying about Max Crosby and the Cowboys, but that's what I was thinking about while you were talking.
2: Yeah, I want to go to Vegas.
1: I was thinking about Vegas and the fact that we were there to see Chicago and Las Vegas.
2: You could
1: play.
2: Go see Metallica at the Sphere too if you wanted to.
1: That'd be cool. I'd do that. I'd see that. No doubt. Absolutely. Black and Abdallah here on Westwood One Sports and the Westwood One Sports app. Madden has released the top 10 rankings for every position in the NFL. We have the summer of football coming up next, and we'll tell you who's in the top 10 for quarterback, running back, and wide receiver. That's next.
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1: Each day throughout the summer here on Black and Abdallah, we count down the days until the start of the NFL season. 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
9: I throw, you catch. It's not that hard, okay?
1: Westwood One Sports, your home for the NFL. We are now 42 days away from the start of the NFL season.
10: Man.
1: Yeah, man.
10: Next week we're going to be in the 30s.
1: Summer flies,
10: dude. Matriculating our way faster than ever now.
1: Summer flies. Hey, back to school is going to be starting up.
10: It's next week, man.
1: I know. I'm telling you, summer fly by. 42 days till the start of the NFL season. Each day here on the show, we like to highlight something going on in regards to the NFL as we prep for the season. Madden 27 has released their ratings. You know, throughout the last couple of weeks, they've released their 99 club and different highlights. But now they are releasing their top 10 players at each position. So to start off, here are the quarterbacks in the top 10 in Madden's new game coming out, Madden 27, this season. Top 10 quarterbacks. Number one and number two, both tied with the same ranking. Matthew Stafford, Josh Allen, both 99.
10: Oof.
1: Number three, Joe Burrow. Number four, Lamar Jackson. Number five, Patrick Mahomes. Number six, Drake May. Number seven, Dak Prescott. Number eight, Justin Herbert. Number nine, Caleb Williams. And number 10, Jared Goff. So in the video game, Madden 27, those are the overall ratings for the top 10 quarterbacks in the game.
10: That's fair. I don't think anybody should be upset about those rankings.
1: It is the first time I have seen any quarterback ranking in the last 5 years where I do not see Patrick Mahomes as a top four player.
10: Well, I mean, look, it's Madden. It's not life.
1: I know it's not life,
10: it's
1: but come on.
10: Video game football.
1: Come on. He's not top four anymore.
10: It's video game football.
1: Well, the video game's wrong.
10: No,
1: come
10: it's
1: on.
10: Not.
1: Lamar Jackson over Patrick Mahomes.
10: He's more dynamic. Can use his legs.
1: Drake May, six.
10: Remember when you could use Michael Vick? He was a cheat code because you could use his legs.
1: Yeah, it was
10: great. You can't use Patrick Mahomes' legs.
1: Great.
10: He's not as fast as Lamar. You know that. Lamar's a cheat code in that game. Use your legs, bro.
1: All right, so those are
10: the last time you played Madden.
1: It's been a while.
10: Okay.
1: It's been a long time.
10: All right.
1: So there you go. Those are the top 10 quarterbacks. So do you have any takeaways from the top 10 quarterbacks?
10: Other than you're wrong about Patrick Mahomes being judged unfairly here.
1: Other than you being wrong.
10: No, I think that it's a good list of a proper ranking. I think that I was actually surprised that May was a little low there. I thought that as, you know.
1: Wow.
10: Well, because he came in second in MVP votes, but I guess maybe it was the sacks that took him down. I don't know. Yeah. I just thought that after he came in second for MVP, he might be up a little bit higher, you know? But that's about it.
1: Jared Goff at 10 is the first quarterback in the 80s as far as rating goes.
10: Okay.
1: Every other quarterback on the list is a 90 plus quarterback for the game. All right. So we go to the wide receivers. Two wide receivers have a 99 rating. It's Ja'Marr Chase and Jackson Smith and Jigba. So they are 1-2. Then it goes 3, Puka Nacua. 4, Amon-Ra St. Brown. 5, Justin Jefferson. 6, CeeDee Lamb. 7, Drake London. 8, Devontae Smith. 9, Terry McLaurin. And number 10, Mike Evans. Anything that stands out to you with the wide receivers? I think there's massive disrespect to Justin Jefferson.
10: Yeah, there is huge disrespect to Justin Jefferson. Yeah. Yeah. Well, I mean, look, this year he'll have a real quarterback throwing to him, so maybe he'll improve. So, I mean, he had a bad year last year. Now, is that his fault? Is that J.J. McCarthy's fault? Is that whose fault is that?
1: Others receiving votes?
10: Others receiving votes? I think that I would blame quarterback play. We know Justin Jefferson is a top two or three wide receiver.
1: Yeah, he
10: is. That is disrespect.
1: He absolutely is. Yeah, I mean, I think if you flip Justin Jefferson and Amon-Ra St. Brown, I think you're okay.
10: Yeah.
1: Because I think the top four guys, you can kind of make a case that all four are the best wide receiver in football. That's Ja'Marr Chase, Jackson Smith and Jigba, Puka Nacua, and Justin Jefferson.
10: Yeah, that's fair.
1: You can make a case for all of them. I'm not saying they all are the best wide receiver.
10: Mm-hmm.
1: Personally, I go Ja'Marr Chase. That's the guy that I always think is the best.
10: I would too. Yeah.
1: No Davante Adams on the list, by the way.
10: I mean, not in the top 10. So that's fine with me.
1: Every wide receiver on the list is a 90 rating player.
10: Okay.
1: Then we go to the running backs. Running backs, there are no 99s. It starts with Jahmyr Gibbs at 98. Christian McCaffrey, 2. Number 3, Jonathan Taylor. Number 4, Bijan Robinson. Number 5, James Cook. Number 6, Derrick Henry. Still getting it done. Number 7, Saquon Barkley. Number 8, Josh Jacobs. Number 9, Kenneth Walker. And number 10, Kyren Williams.
10: Bijan down at 4?
1: Bijan at 4, yeah.
10: Okay.
1: Yeah.
10: I mean, it wouldn't be me, but...
1: I'm surprised at Derrick Henry still being a 93 in the game and 6th overall.
10: Yeah, he's a monster.
1: That's awesome,
10: He's
1: dude.
10: Still getting it done, man. He's still
1: That's
10: a beast.
1: That's awesome.
10: Yeah. Yeah, the only one I kind of have a problem with is Bijan being that low and low being 4th. I'd probably put him up a little higher. Maybe 2.
1: Do you want the tight ends? I've got the tight ends for you.
10: Only because I know who's on the list, but yeah.
1: There is a 99. It's Trey McBride, 99. Okay. He's number 1. Kittle, 2nd. Brock Bowers, 3. T. Swift is at 4.
10: That's
1: Travis Swift at 4. I really think he should change the last name and try and sell the most jerseys ever in NFL history. Okay. Switch the name. Travis Kelce, take her name. Go T. Swift on the jersey. Come on, do it. Number 5, Mark Andrews. Number 6, Dallas Goedert. Number 7, Sam Laporta. Number 8, Hunter Henry. Number 9, Tucker Kraft. And number 10, Colson Loveland. So those are the tight ends in Madden 27.
10: I can't believe that
1: Travis Kelce is 4th overall.
10: Travis Kelce.
1: That's unreal.
10: Had 800 yards and 5 touchdowns last year. That's it. Compared to 4 years ago when he had 1,300 yards and 12 touchdowns. 2 years ago, he only had 3 touchdowns and 800 yards.
1: It's pretty crazy, right?
10: Yeah.
1: I'm going to hold on to the idea that he should take her name and try and sell the most jerseys in NFL history.
10: Yeah. I mean, it would do it.
1: He should try and do that.
10: Absolutely do it.
1: So there you go. Summer of football, the Madden ratings for the top 10 by position on offense. There you go. 42 days away from the start of the NFL season.
10: We're getting there so fast.
1: It's Black and Abdallah here on Westwood One Sports. 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When you speed, you have less time to react. Follow the speed limit. Keep other road users safe. 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
10: I feel like that the time has come to have a serious conversation.
1: Oh, a serious episode of Black and Abdallah.
10: Serious episode of Black and Abdallah.
1: Wow, okay, all right.
10: About...
1: Oh, no.
10: Shohei Ohtani.
1: Oh, we're going to do this. You think he really was... he knew what was going on?
10: And how...
1: With his interpreter?
10: Him pitching...
1: Oh, you're on the field.
10: Might be done for the year. He has continued discomfort in his left knee... And now he's even saying that I saw a report yesterday that he has discomfort in his chest, too. And he threw a 30-pitch bullpen session in Philly last Wednesday. He hasn't pitched in a game since July 3rd. But he had a leadoff home run yesterday, so you're still using his bat just fine. But at this point, I don't see him pitching this season. If he's still having discomfort in his knee, in his arm, in his chest, like he's not... I don't see him being an arm you can rely on. His bat is still great. Bat him leadoff. That's great. That's awesome. He's still going to be. And have you seen the odds for MVP for him?
1: Yeah.
10: I mean, massive drop. Massive drop. So, listen, he's great. He's an awesome player. He's the best player I've ever seen. But for this season, it might be time to just stop these bullpen sessions for a while. Like, let's just put the arm, like, literally put the arm on ice for a while and the knee on ice for a while. And let's just focus on hitting until we maybe get closer to the postseason.
1: So there you go. There's a quick look around baseball presented by NHTSA. When you speed, you have less time to react. Follow the speed limit. Keep other road users safe. Speeding catches up with you. Paid for by NHTSA. I thought when you mentioned Shohei Ohtani, you were going to talk about the, I think it's like a 30 for 30 podcast that's been released by ESPN.
3: What if I told you?
1: Where essentially they're pointing to wire transfers that don't really make a lot of sense because they came directly from Shohei Ohtani. And the reporting on how and when he found out the interpreter was stealing from him, when the bets were placed, the money, where they were transferred to. I didn't listen to the full podcast, but it was out there this week that there's people still looking into how that

0: be conservative with Shohei until the end of the season. And if they can ramp him up to be a weapon out of the pen in the playoffs, mainly the World Series, if they need him, that's when he'll pitch again.
1: Okay.
0: Because I agree with you. I don't think Shohei's starting again this year. Yeah. I don't know if that's going to happen now.
1: No, I completely agree. That's why I would just stop the bullpen sessions for a while. Like, if he's still feeling discomfort, just let him rest for a while. I mean, continue to put him in the lineup every day, have him bat, but don't try these bullpen sessions for a while and then see if you can ramp him up for the playoffs for October, for sure.
0: It's Black and Abdallah here on Westwood One Sports. You can always join the show by calling or texting us at 310-840-4910. Abdallah, did you see this on social media yesterday? Are you familiar with the cookie company Crumble?
1: Yes.
0: You a big fan?
1: They're fine.
0: Okay, they're fine. It's a ringing endorsement from Abdallah on Crumble. They're fine. They revealed that they have a new Flaming Hot Cheeto-inspired cookie with lime sugar on the cookie, topped with a tangy cream cheese frosting and hot Cheetos on top of the cookie. Are you interested in a cookie with hot Cheetos on top of it?
1: Okay.
0: And a little tangy frosting. Pardon the expression. Hold on. I'll hit it for you. Here you go. There it is.
1: I don't like hot Cheetos in general. It's not because I don't like heat. I just don't like hot Cheeto flavor.
0: Okay.
1: So I don't think I would like this cookie. So I'd probably pass on it. But, I mean, I would try it. I've had Flamin' Hot Cheeto Mountain Dew before. Tried that.
0: Yeah, yeah.
1: We did that.
0: Can we get one of these Crumble cookies here in Chicago?
1: I'm sure you can. There's Crumbles all over the place here.
0: Because I think that might be something we have to try. And I agree with you.
1: There's one like right down the street from here.
0: I'm not a Flamin' Hot Cheeto guy either. I would rather just have the cheese Cheeto.
1: Yeah. Yeah, they have
0: it.
1: Okay, so they have it.
0: This is a conversation I was just having with someone.
1: Uh-huh.
0: The selection of Cheeto, I think, is based on your age.
1: Oh, 1,000%.
0: I think kids and young people go with the puffy Cheeto, and the crunchy Cheeto is for adults.
1: I think Flamin' Hots are for
0: I'm not talking about the flavor. I'm just saying
1: the style of
0: Cheeto.
1: Yeah.
0: If you are someone, it's usually adults are eating the crunchy Cheetos,
1: mm-hmm.
0: and the kids are going for the puffy ones.
1: Okay. This location is on your way.
0: On my way here?
1: Yes.
0: All right. You want me to pick up? What do you want? Seven of them? 20 of them? How many cookies come in a box?
1: Just get
0: 30 cookies?
1: Just get one.
0: Just get one.
1: They're pretty big.
0: All right, I'll look into it.
1: Yeah.
0: All right, the Flaming Hot Cookie.
2: Are you guys going to eat the lime that's on the cookie?
0: Well, do you ever eat a lime?
1: Don't you just squeeze it on top, right?
0: I don't think I've ever eaten a lime. Have you?
2: I wondered if it was there to help. You know, the
1: honey
2: Cheetos are hot.
1: And
2: a bite of the lime.
0: I don't think this is necessarily a tequila shot.
1: I mean,
0: do you just eat the cookie. You don't need to then suck on the lime after.
1: I mean, that's
0: what you do with a tequila shot. What do you mean?
1: They
0: easy?
1: Got a gummy cluster nerds one.
0: How else would you describe what you do with a lime after you take a tequila shot?
1: You give it a little.
0: Exactly.
2: Oh,
0: it's Blocking Abdallah here on Westwood One Sports and the Westwood One Sports app. Big Ten Media Days are taking place here in Chicago. Will a rivalry that was taken away from us in college football, will it be back on? We hear from one of the head coaches of a school that used to have a great rivalry that no longer exists. We'll tell you about that coming up next.
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10: 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That's on the northbound 215 from Far Hills to Lake Mead and southbound Lake Mead to Summerlin Parkway.
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1: 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Thank you to Raj and Roy for producing today's show. In 17 minutes, Jim Rome takes over right here on Westwood One Sports. So Big Ten Media Day taking place yesterday, today, and tomorrow. Cignetti will speak tomorrow. Ryan Day spoke today. Lincoln Riley spoke yesterday for USC, and in the offseason, USC and Notre Dame were unable to agree on a date to play their rivalry game this upcoming season. So this upcoming football season, a rivalry in college football that has made it through world wars, through different situations in this country, USC and Notre Dame have always played each other, will not play in college football this upcoming season. Who's to blame? Both sides point at the other side. Classic, right? Notre Dame says it's USC's fault. USC points back at Notre Dame. One school wants to play early. One school wants to play late like you traditionally always do. School's kind of being like a little bee about it.
2: Play in the middle. Meet in the middle.
1: Like, if we really want to call it what it is, I'm a USC fan, and they're kind of being like a bunch of losers about it.
2: Yeah.
1: Because Lincoln Riley's afraid of the competition, and he, now that he's joined and USC's joined the Big Ten, they don't want an additional tough game on the schedule. And so they tried after all the backlash took place, and they tried to say, let's compromise and play the game before the season starts. Neutral site. Well, that's a load of garbage. Who wants to see Notre Dame USC at a neutral site game in a dome somewhere? That's stupid.
2: Yeah.
1: It's got to be at the Coliseum late in the season or in October at Notre Dame Stadium. Come on. That's what tradition's all about. Well, Lincoln Riley yesterday to the media had this to say about the USC-Notre Dame schedule and whether or not there's a future to the rivalry.
3: We want to play the game.
1: Okay, I'm going to stop right there.
2: No, you don't.
1: If you wanted to play the game, you would have scheduled the game.
2: If you created the Facebook, you would have created the Facebook.
1: All right, Lincoln Riley yesterday.
3: I want to play the game. We would be playing the game.
1: Okay, I got to stop it again. If you wanted to play the game, Lincoln Riley, you would have scheduled the game with Notre Dame. All right, I'll continue on. Yeah.
3: The game, had some things come true that were said, and so hopefully we get to that point. Obviously, we want it to happen. I know our fan base wants it to happen. College football wants it to happen, and hopefully, I'm up here next year talking about that game.
1: Okay. Well, first of all, you being there next year has everything to do with the fact that you might get fired. So you have to be successful this year. You haven't had the five. Did you know that this is the fifth year of Lincoln Riley at USC?
2: What a great 4 years it's been.
1: All right, more from Lincoln Riley yesterday, yes.
3: Here on the future schedule, so we'll keep making progress and let you know if we have any more updates.
1: All right, so there's Lincoln Riley.
2: So instead of Notre Dame. Yeah. I remember a time when I was being made fun of for the schedule that SEC schools play. But USC backing out of a traditional rivalry with a team.
1: Some might say the best tradition in college football.
2: To start a new tradition.
1: Well, I don't think there's a new tradition.
2: With a new tradition with the Louisiana Raging Cajuns. Or the Fresno State Bulldogs.
1: Which I'm pretty sure isn't Louisiana being coached by Clay Helton now.
2: Maybe.
1: So it's
2: Ooh,
1: the
2: that's
1: former.
2: Funny. That's funny.
1: I think it is.
2: Or San Jose State. Three byes to start the season before you begin Big Ten play against Rutgers.
1: Yeah.
2: Before USC heads east to go to Rutgers.
1: Yeah, man.
2: Ridiculous.
1: Oh, no. Clay Helton's coaching like Georgia Southern or something, Georgia State.
2: And that's why yesterday when I said you and I should be going to these media days in representing the coaches poll, and I would just say Adam Abdallah from the Black and Abdallah Show representing the coaches poll, Lincoln, you scared?
4: You scared? You scared?
2: All the coaches. I would just ask them, you scared? Could you imagine what Oregon head coach Dan Lanning would say if I said, you scared?
4: Oh, he's not scared.
2: Yeah?
4: Dan Lanning is one of the best at inspiring, and I think there's a reason why Oregon's been so successful the last couple of seasons.
2: What would PJ Fleck say today when he's met the media in Minnesota? What do you think PJ Fleck would say if I asked him, you scared?
4: Do they say? They say Sky Uma, or whatever
2: he's got, and he's got a super fat tie knot.
3: We want to play the game.
4: He's not saying that, but then running away.
2: Yeah.
4: Hiding behind other issues to why they didn't schedule. The reason the USC-Notre Dame game was never scheduled is because USC never agreed to play the game. That's it. And then donors got pissed. And people are pissed because USC and Notre Dame is a big deal.
2: Yeah.
4: And I get it. You're part of the country. Whatever your rivalry is, that's your biggest game. The Iron Bowl.
2: Could you imagine if they didn't play that?
4: Yeah, or Michigan-Ohio State. The game. Like, these are some of the traditions that you have to carry with college football. So that's Lincoln Riley yesterday, and I really think, like, yesterday and today, that's the biggest piece of news that has come out of Big Ten Media Day here in Chicago over the week. It really feels like there's not really anything else cooking to this point.
2: I don't think so, because we haven't really gotten any, like, there's not really any jabbing at the SEC for,
4: no.
2: Like, we got something from Brett Bielema yesterday saying they want to go back to 2005, okay. There's some things going on with this college sports bill that's trying to be passed through Congress, but they have a deadline of the August vacation period, essentially the recess, and if they don't get it done, then it's not going to get done, and that's leading to stuff. But the SEC and the Big Ten are trying to get together on that, but that really doesn't have any effect on what Big Ten media days that are happening. But yeah, I mean, tomorrow we'll see what, you know, Cignetti has to say, but Cignetti's kind of, I'm not saying he's boring, but like, they just won the national championship. What is Cignetti's not going to, I don't think Cignetti's going to say anything like that's going to be earth shattering or groundbreaking. He's just going to say, give us the schools, we'll play them when we play them. He's very Saban-esque in that way.
4: He has a fun personality though.
2: Because he
4: is a straight shooter.
2: Yeah.
4: And he's funny, but he's not trying to be funny.
2: He's not intentionally funny. Yeah,
4: yeah, like, yeah. He's funny because he's a kind of a character.
2: Yeah, for sure.
4: That's why Cignetti's kind of fun to watch. I also saw this. This is from ESPN Insights on social media. This season, the SEC will start their 9-game conference schedule. Hmm. As a result, the addition of the conference game, every SEC team has a strength of schedule in the top 20, according to ESPN Analytics. So if you look at the top 20 teams of strength of schedule, remember yesterday I was asking you about the conspiracy that ESPN boosts up the SEC schools ahead of time at the start of the season. So then as the season goes along, they all collectively have a better ranking in these different polls. The SEC, every single team in the SEC is in the top 20 of strength of schedule heading into the season this year.
2: Well, they all weren't that far out, I don't believe. At least the heavy hitters of the SEC.
4: The first team that's not in the SEC on the list is Ohio State at 8.
2: Yeah.
4: Ohio State at 8, Michigan at 16, mm-hmm. Northwestern at 17, USC at 19, and that's it. Every other school is a SEC school.
2: Yeah, because it's tough.
4: Yo, that's what someone who supports the SEC would say. We're tough because we play each other. That's why.
2: Absolutely. We're not scared of our other opponents. We're not scared of our rivals. Just saying. Out here canceling games. You scared?
4: On behalf of the coaches poll, I'm Adam Abdallah. Coach, are you scared?
2: You scared? No. You're adding too many words. It's just, you scared?
4: You scared? Mr. Abdallah, do you have an update from Cleveland Browns camp?
5: So I was just trying to get a sweet haircut.
4: With Todd Monken in the Browns quarterback situation?
2: Zach Johnson from The Athletic reports from Browns training camp today. It's notable that the rookie wide receivers have only worked with the number two offense today, so only Shedeur Sanders. So Shedeur Sanders is working with rookie wide receivers today.
4: Oh.
2: Okay. It's also notable that Deshaun Watson has started camp with a prolonged series of misses, picks, and floaters.
4: What was that? Misses, picks, and floaters?
2: It's also notable that Deshaun Watson has started camp with a prolonged series of misses, picks, and floaters. And you wonder why this team traded Myles Garrett for multiple picks.
4: Yep. Yeah, so that's not a great start to training camp for the Cleveland Browns. A series of picks and floaters.
2: Picks, floaters, misses, picks.
4: Misses, picks, and floaters. Floaters. On day one.
2: Yeah.
4: On day that day means you're not wearing pads. It's light action. It's not full go team
2: seven
4: drills.
2: On seven. Remember we had the quote from Monken. He was pissed off because they're throwing picks in 7-on-7. Who throws a pick in 7-on-7? He was so mad.
5: I was just trying to get a sweet haircut.
4: I remember
2: throwing
4: that.
2: Picks on 7-on-7. Yeah, he's like, who throws interceptions on 7-on-7? This is going to be the best show in the NFL.
4: This is the fact that Hard Knocks is not following this camp. And then the fact that they didn't turn it into like a comedy special, like that's the miss by the NFL. Like, who cares about the Seahawks?
2: No,
4: they're good.
2: No,
4: we get it. You want a Super Bowl? That's
2: boring.
4: Congratulations.
2: That's boring.
4: Give us the dysfunction of the Cleveland Browns.
2: I need a 90s style sitcom like Perfect Strangers, Family Matters, Full House of the Browns.
4: I mean, that's great. Misses, picks, and floaters to start day one of training camp. Which, this is like the biggest training camp Deshaun Watson's had as a professional, right? Like, this is it.
2: And Sanders. Sanders could be the starter. He could win this job.
4: Well, that's my point. But, like, if you're Deshaun Watson, you have to show up on point because, like, this is it, man.
2: Yeah.
4: This is your last chance.
2: He's got a lot of money.
4: Of course he has a lot of money. But if you don't win this job and Shedeur Sanders beats you out.
2: That's it.
4: That's it. That's going to be the end of it.
2: That's it.
4: Misses. Picks and floaters.
2: Floaters.
4: From Deshaun Watson today.
2: Yeah.
4: At Cleveland Browns camp. I mean, that's incredible.
5: So I was just trying to get a sweet haircut.
4: Yeah, they are really going to be one of the best stories in football heading into this season. It's Black and Abdallah. Jim Rome and the Jim Rome Show is coming up next right here on Westwood One Sports.
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20: Out of the gate. Oh, I'm standing up in the studio. We need to do this more. Good to have you on the flagship of the Silver and Black. JT, coming off practice today. Practice? We're talking about practice. Yeah, went to the first practice of the season, year 29 for me. Very humbled and grateful that I've been with this organization. This is my 29th season, and hopefully we're back on track. Back on track. And that's the focus of the monologue. Brought to you by Modelo, the fighting spirit of Modelo. As a matter of fact, it's also brought to you by the Black Hole, because I was talking to the Black Hole on the ride back from deep, deep, deep Henderson to the mean streets of Summerlin, and we got to get going on this party, the home opener party. My sons will be there. We're going to be in a cabana. We got Warren G and Too Short at the Palms, at the pool, home opener weekend. Black Hole, get ready for that. That's a big one. I mean, that's a big one. I mean, I'm down with Snoop, but I'm also down, Connor, with Warren G and Too Short. So that's coming up here. Get your tickets at the Black Hole. Get your tickets at the Black Hole as we're ready to roll. Man, I got a lot to tell you today. Let me reach into my pocket here if you're watching on YouTube. Oh, and we just surpassed 10,000 followers on Instagram. I really was never into the Insta, but now I love it. So thanks to all the bricklayers who've gone over to Instagram at JT The Brick LV. As my son said, all natural, no bots. We have real followers. We didn't pay for followers. We don't pay for people. We don't have bots. They're all real and all natural. So we appreciate them as we get going. So right here, if you're watching the show on YouTube, you'll see my depth chart and roster that was handed to me today, and Eric Allen. As we were out there, Amber Theo Harris, the whole team of Silver and Black Productions, and we got out there today. So today was a good day. But again, Bill Romanowski in 10 minutes, Jesse Merrick from his great streaming and podcast and everything he's doing coming up here at the top of the hour, and then maybe a surprise or two, and we're ready to go. But today was the first day of practice, and I wanted to share with you what I saw. So it's early, 7:30 in the morning. I got there about 7:15. 2:15 was clean. Nice job by the 2:15. Hey, San Francisco, L.A., you wish you had the 2:15, man. Oh, my God. Can you imagine driving to practice in the Bay and getting on the 880? Or what was the other one there, the 580? Was that it? Can you imagine that? I mean, you're from up there, Connor. What about that?
21: Yeah, you know, I actually used to commute all the way from South San Jose to San Mateo to play college football. We had 6 a.m. practice. You could not be late. I was leaving no later than 4 a.m. to get to
20: what
21: practice.
20: What roads were you taking, the 680?
21: I was taking the 85 the onto 85. The 880. Yeah.
20: All right, and in L.A., I lived in L.A. for 10 years. You have to take the 405. Oh, my God. Here we get on the 215. Get on the 215 at Town Center. I get off at the M. Not a car in front of me. I'm sure it's not going to be like that every day. But I got there and I wanted to see one thing. One guy told me about Seattle and Kubiak. And one guy told me, get there to see the start of practice. And like clockwork, as I predicted and put out on X at JT The Brick, the horn blew at 7:30. And within 5 seconds of the horn, Cousins was fading back, or he handed it off. I forgot if it was a pass or a handoff. Just like I predicted. No one else made that prediction. It wasn't the horn, you know, the air horn blew, and everybody came together for a speech. Everybody came together to line up. No. They were lined up. They were lined up to run the first play, as I predicted and I heard, and it was accurate. Efficiency, man. You know, this is efficient. No joke. So that's my big takeaway, was there's a lot of media. Also, it was like Shohei Ohtani was having batting practice today. All the media that showed up. I like new media.
0: I don't know what they do, everybody. I saw Vince Sapienza doing a radio show. There was only one radio show there, but a lot of media, a lot of podcasters, a lot of streamers. Everybody is welcome. Jared Bell, I had a great conversation with him, Hall of Fame voter, all of his years at USA Today. A great time with him, and it was cool. It was really cool to be on the sideline, see Kevin Bollinger from Fox 5, all the regulars who were there. Nice crew today. And then I got out of Dodge after a meeting and got back here, and there were a lot of little takeaways from today. My takeaway from today was the secondary. When they got into, you know, drills and they were going after each other, offense versus defense, I kept an eye on who was out there. Stokes was out there. And then I look over and I see Hezekiah Masters running with the ones. And he was good. I haven't seen him other than, you know, the clips that you've seen at Raiders.com. That guy looks store-bought and ready to go. I mean, that guy looks like you went to a cornerback. You went to a cornerback store and picked him out from behind the glass and said, go out there and play. I am excited to see him play a little bit more. He just looked the part. Like, when I saw Nnamdi, and they both went to Cal, I'm not comparing him to Nnamdi. Nnamdi was really good. But when I went to the first practice of Nnamdi Asamoah and I saw him, it was just different. It was fluid. And I thought that he looked that way today. The other guy that impressed me today when he came through the line of scrimmage, oh boy, we got another running back. Washington Jr. is legit. Holy crap, Mike Washington Jr. Let me say, if we didn't have Ashton, and Ashton's our featured back, he's our featured back, he's our guy. This other guy? Holy crap. He you know, they're not playing tackle. They're not touching each other, but he's getting the ball. He's coming through the line. I'm like, hoo-hoo-hoo, what is that? Good luck tackling him. When I interviewed him at the draft class luncheon, I talked about the fact that he was falling forward when he got tackled for 3 yards. He's one of those guys that get hit, they get him around the ankles, he falls forward with the ball, it's 3 yards. He looks different. I've been around all these guys. Raheem Mostert, go down the list of all the backs that we've had. This guy is just different.
1: 4.33 speed. He ran the fastest 40 at the scouting combine this year for running backs.
0: So I'm just telling, I look at guys who look different, who look bigger. You know, and then the other guy, I've said this in the past, but I haven't said it in a year or two. Colt Miller looks swelt. I don't know what he's been doing, but Colt Miller, I mean, he looked like one of those giants on Game of Thrones or the movie The Odyssey, the giants. I mean, that guy was big. And he just looked good. And JPJ was out there with the ones, which is nice. And as you take a look at the depth of the offensive line, as I took some notes here, Caleb Rogers, good to see him out there and what he's able to do. But Spencer Burford is the guard out of San Antonio. He was going at times with the ones, so there's going to be competition up front on the offensive line. And then Fernando. And again, Fernando Shohei Ohtani. It's a perfect comparison. Someone gave that to me, and I'm not going to say his name because he likes to be quiet, but I said I'm going to use that in the monologue. Basically, Fernando is Ohtani at batting practice. So I'm sure Harry Ruiz and Paul G, the Dodger guys in town, they would agree with me. Fernando's like Ohtani. When Ohtani shows up for batting practice and there's like 10,000 people there, that's what today was. Everyone look at me with their camera phone. Fernando, camera phones. A couple of real photographers there, but the camera phone's a new photographer. All shooting Fernando, who I saw him with the threes and the twos. It was Kirk Cousins. Aiden O'Connell looked like his hair was a little bit longer. Not that I care about how men do their hair. I'm trying to hold on to what I have. But he looked like he was more fit. And it was nice, just nice to see everybody out there practice hard. It's weird. It's really weird when you end a practice at 9 a.m. It's weird. Like, that's weird for me. I worked till 11 o'clock last night. I told my wife, I'm like, I got to go to bed. I got to close my eyes. I can't. I mean, imagine coming off a radio show at 11 o'clock at night with the heart rate and my mind, and then trying to get to bed to get out to Henderson. But it was fun. It was good to be out there today. Everybody's in a good mood. As Paul Gutierrez said next to me from Raiders.com, he didn't remember the last time that it was all clean and everybody was there. No one on the pup list. No one. Knock wood. Let's knock wood. No one on the pup list to start the season. No one in bubble wrap. No one working out on the... They're all available. Look good. They look good. Do they look great? No, it's practice. How do I know if they look great? They just look good. Everybody was available. So let's hope that happens. Let's hope that happens along the way. Because today, there were a lot of happy people. I spent a little time with Mark Davis, the owner, who was excited to be out there. There was other ownership out there today also. A lot of executives, a lot of people popping out from their office down onto the field to watch. And we're feeling good today. So there will be open practices for you, for the season ticket holders and the fans, which I'm excited about. Found out today I'm going to Houston. I'm excited about that. I'll be spending time with Q in Houston. We'll be going out there with the team. So I got to get some days off from SiriusXM and go down to Houston. I'm happy to go on that trip as of now, which should be a lot of fun. And as I have this two-page roster with all these names, I got about 2 weeks to know as many guys as I can before we have our first game against Arizona. I'll be doing the radio play-by-play with Eric Allen and Matt Millen. And we're going to tell a lot of stories, you know, how it goes in the preseason play-by-play. It isn't hand up the middle for 2 yards. It's more about, Eric, tell me what you saw with the defense. We tell stories. We sell tickets. We talk about the alumni. One of the games will be the alumni game where they're out here for the 49ers. So with all of that in general, today was a good day. But I'm very cautious because I thought last year was a great day, first day of Pete Carroll. I don't know if anybody saved that show, but I'm sure I said the same thing last year. Wow, Pete Carroll's all jumping up and down. He's tackling guys on the sidelines. Everybody's happy. Everybody's got Pete Carroll. It didn't work. Didn't work. So this has got to work. And Kubiak, I was even at a point today where I couldn't find where the coach was. I'm like, there on the sidelines. I'm like, where is he? And he was standing with his call sheet with Janoco and Dennison and a couple of the coaches. And he's just in the middle of his coaches, like he said the other day. He's just there listening to his coaches and running the practice. And it's all business. So for Raider fans, I think Raider fans are used to this. You know, it feels like the last couple of seasons or just going to Vegas. It's been like a pendulum swing, like a big pendulum. You know, we have old coach, then the pendulum swings back to first-time coach. We got Josh McDaniels, and the pendulum swings back to Antonio Pierce. You know, it's been these dramatic moves with coaches. And this one just feels really sharp, really quiet. It's good. It's what you want. It's what all these teams have that are really good. You know, Matt LaFleur, Sean McVay, Mike McDonald. Go to all the coaches around the league that have a little bit of time there and are winning. It's just quiet. You know, Dan Campbell's a rah-rah guy. That's not working out well in Detroit. I didn't think Sean McDermott deserved to be fired in Buffalo for Joe Brady, but he did. And I don't know of anybody around the league who doesn't think Kubiak isn't the right guy at the right time. Now he's got to go win. So what we're going to do today is we got two really good guests, Bill Romanowski. We'll dial him up here in a minute. I'll talk to Romo, part of our signature series. And then a quick reminder of Friday. Today's Wednesday. Friday, I'm at Grimaldi's over on Eastern for our training camp pizza party. So bring the kids. They're not back to school yet. I'm from back east. School used to start after Labor Day, which it should. Here we take our children in the middle of 115 and we put them into school, which I don't agree with. But they don't have school yet. Bring your kids to Grimaldi's on Eastern. We'll have some pizza and we'll have some people there. It'll be a lot of fun. That's Friday, noon to 2. At Grimaldi's, and everybody's excited about that. So that's what we're doing here. And if you want to get through, because today's the first day of practice, it'd be nice to hear from you today. Yesterday was the first day of school, as everybody reported, and today was the first day of practice, and it was 100% attendance. 100% attendance overall, which was really good. Really excited about that. And that's the way it should be. That's the way it should be. Now the goal is you got to keep everybody healthy. And keeping everybody healthy is a challenge. It's a really big challenge for everybody to stay healthy. And the way to do that is to make sure they get their work in, but they get their recovery in also. They get their work in, but they also get their recovery in where they're able to recover after practice. And as they were able to go out today and practice and then go to the weight room with their media sessions, I think that that'll be pretty dialed in too. You know, they'll get to work on the field. They'll get off the field before it gets super hot, before it gets really hot. And then they'll get their workouts in. Bill Romanowski is one of the greatest football players of all time. I've said that. He's a four-time Super Bowl champion. He's one of the most decorated players to ever play. And I wanted to talk to him about his signature moment with the Raiders, and there was a few. Romo, I got back from practice. Get this. 100% attendance. No one on the pup list. No one working out with trainers. Everybody available. How does that fire you up, Romo?
4: Oh, I love that. That's fantastic. You know, that's it just goes to show that they're taking this seriously and they're taking it to another level. And it's beautiful to see. Can't wait for the season to literally kick off, and fired up for Raiders being back.
0: Absolutely. And Bill, you were always in shape. You were known as a workout freak, your supplements. You worked out year round. How did you treat day one of training camp after you reported? And then I would assume you were pacing the hotel room or the lobby before the bus came or in Napa. What was the first day of training camp like for you back in the day?
4: Well, there was a lot of excitement, but I remember the first thing we were in at for the 9-on-7 drill, and Roland Williams, you know, was trying to block me. I'll say trying. And then at the end of the play, he pushed me in the back. And I grabbed his face mask. I said, never do that again. I will kill you. You hear me? And I ripped off his helmet, and I threw it about 50 yards down the field.
0: And you...
4: And I went... And then I went back to the home, and I said, man, we don't make shit from anybody. Okay. Don't ever let somebody punk you. We are the Raiders. Wow. And, you know, they still tell that story.
0: Yeah, I've heard that. The legend of Bill Romanowski. So before we get into your career with the Raiders and your big moment, I wanted to ask you the Kubiak family. So I'm just putting this together. I don't know. You do. The connection of Gary Kubiak to John Elway, the backup, the meetings, the days they played golf together, the friendship that you had a view of and you've seen, and now Clint Kubiak, the son, is the head coach of Gary Kubiak. What can you tell us about this Elway relationship and Gary and son Clint and why this coaching tree should work?
4: Well, pretty unique in that you're the backup to one of the greatest quarterbacks of all time, and then you end up being his coach and offensive coordinator. It's a pretty unique situation that, you know, you have, like I said, one of the greatest that's ever played the game in John Elway, and here you are, like, really good friends with your coach. It's a unique situation.
0: Yeah, that is really unique. So what did you notice about Gary with his ego? Because I can't figure out Clint Kubiak yet. I'm just getting to know him. He seems like he has zero ego. He's a dad. He's a husband. He's a coach. He's kind of a guy who walks around a little on the quiet side. But you knew Gary very well and the connection with the Broncos. So what do you assume is going to be Clint Kubiak and his mannerisms and his style, considering how you knew Gary Kubiak?
4: Well, Gary was very similar. I remember when Gary became the head coach at the Broncos, and I was like, oh, wow, you know, more of a quiet guy, not a big, boisterous, get in your face, more relaxed. But at the end of the day, you realize that players respect knowledge. And when you have knowledge and you have the ability to make them better at what they do, because at the end of the day, players know if their coach knows what they're talking about. Mm-hmm. And I've had a lot of coaches that were not the greatest coaches, great guys, but you know if they know their stuff or not. And at the end of the day, Gary Kubiak knew the game of football. And Clint, you know, being in the family, he knows football. He's proven it. Yeah, he's young. But it comes down to this, JT, and I always say this. Great coaches are only great because they had great players to coach.
0: Yeah.
4: The greatest coaches on the planet, you know, I always make this analogy. There's no mules winning the Kentucky Derby. It does not happen. Okay? Mike Shanahan, you know, Bill Walsh, George Seifert, you know, and when I was at the Raiders with Bill Callahan, we had great players and we did great things. And that's what makes great coaches is great players.
0: Bill Romanowski joins us. All right, let's get to you. For all the legends that I've interviewed, and I'm going to have some more on, what was your signature moment as a Raider? It doesn't have to be the appearance in the Super Bowl, but the moment you go back to that you say, this is it. There were many with you because you played on great teams and you've won Super Bowls. But as a Raider, what do you consider your signature moment?
4: You know what? I think signing with the Raiders was my signature moment.
0: Wow.
4: I think there was a part of me that always wanted to be a Raider. And, you know, when I walked out of Mike Shanahan's office and I called Al Davis, I called the Raiders, asked Al Davis, and I got Fudgy, his secretary, and, you know, he's in draft meetings, but he told Fudgy this. He said, tell Bill Romanowski he'd look good in silver and black. And I knew right then I was going to be a Raider. It took a couple weeks to get it done, but we got it done. And then my one last thing was I just had to have my number, 53. And Travion Smith had my number, and he even had a tattoo, 53, on his arm. When I got there, that tattoo changed to a 58, and I had my number 53.
0: Incredible story. That's why we love you. You basically thought of all your great achievements in your life, that moment of signing with the Raiders, because there was probably some doubt about you around the league at that age, right? Because you knew you had a lot left in the tank, but there was probably some doubt about you. And then I thought you played some of your greatest football in some of your biggest games. I mean, you were born to play in the playoffs and then the Super Bowl and all the championship games. And did you see that quickly when you looked around and saw that talent and looked around and said, this is the roster, this is pretty good?
4: You know, I used to play this song in the weight room. You know, Bob Dylan, Like a Rolling Stone. And there's this where they say, how does it feel? You know, in that song. And I used to just shout that out and I said, guys, you're going to know how it feels to go to the Super Bowl. Get ready because we're going. And, you know, I wish it would have worked out differently and we would have won, but we made it. We were the oldest team in the NFL that year. And so many great moments and great memories throughout that season where we're 4-4 and we go to Mile High and we destroy the Broncos. And that literally was the catalyst. And for me, you know, I knocked Shannon Sharp out of the game, Clinton Portis out of the game. And for me, it was all about letting the Broncos know they made the biggest mistake in their history by letting me go.
0: Incredible. We had Rod Woodson on. He was our first guest, and that was his signature moment, the 100-yard touchdown return, as you lost those four in a row and you stabilized with that win and then went to the Super Bowl. That was a really big game when you look back on it, and it was a great game for you. Bill, I'll see you here Alumni Weekend with your beautiful wife, as always, and you're a big part of this alumni base, man. Whenever you come back, I mean, people buzz around you, and I can't wait for you to get out to practice with Clint Kubiak and Freddie Biletnikoff and a new Hall of Famer, Eric Allen. They can't wait to see you here in a couple weeks.
4: Fantastic. Can't wait, JT. Thanks for having me on.
0: You got it. Wow. Bill Romanowski. How about that? So I'm sitting here asking these guys what's their signature moment. He says, I'm not telling you until I come on. And he says, it's signing. That's cool. That's interesting. You see these young guys when they sign their contract now, the social media, there's a camera there in the Raiders headquarters, and they sign and they have their name behind them in the screen. They didn't do that back then. They might have had a photographer in there to get a picture of it. There was no social media. And there's a lot more camp stories about Bill Romanowski. Some of them not PG-13. I mean, that Romo's story at training camp was he's a problem in practice. He's a problem. He didn't get into this, I'm in shorts and we're touching each other. Like, he was putting his hands on people at times when you weren't supposed to. That's how aggressive he was. And he's won 4 Super Bowls. Maybe you need guys like that. Maybe you need guys you got to throw out of practice every once in a while because they don't understand the rules. I don't know. But Bill Romanowski, part of our signature series, coming up, Reggie Kinlaw and Barry Sims. I'm really tight with Barry, and he's coming on either this week or next week, so we'll do that. All right. Raider Dad's in the lobby. He brought me something. I'm going to go jump away and get to Raider Dad. He's here. Hopefully he'll jump on with us. And I got a lot of exciting stuff happening here I can't wait to tell you about. Jesse Merrick. Let's get the phones going now. Let's get here some people. It's the first day of practice today. Let's get some Raider fans ready to roll. 702-365-9200. We take phone calls on this show because we're not lazy. We're not lazy. It's just me, and I like to talk to people. So give us a call.
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0: be a little bit later on in the show. Raider Dad is in studio. He just brought me by hats. He made hats for the show, which is really kind. Thanks for coming in.
1: Yeah, thanks for having me.
0: I appreciate you being here. And, wow, what you're doing in the community is pretty incredible. Again, thanks for the gift. Thanks for the hat. And we can't thank you enough. But you got a lot going on now because as we were talking and we're live on YouTube, Josh, you got something interesting going now with the bowling event, with what you've done with Brock Bowers at the battle and the softball game. And you're accepting now tickets from fans to go to practice on top of games. So you got to be pretty busy right now.
1: Yeah, there's a lot going on, especially once we start rolling in the training camp and then we head to preseason. We get kids into training camp, help build that Raider fandom. But we also take them to a game and a lot of fans support what we do. So now we're able to do events like during home opener weekend where you have the Raider Bowl to help raise funds to not only get them into the game, but to help decrease costs and create that memory through different type of merch, necklaces, you know, the full experience for a lot of these kids.
0: So when you take a kid to a game and someone donates tickets, what we're trying to do here is get everybody to understand two things. Don't sell your tickets. Don't. Donate them to Raider Dad, and he'll take kids to the game. And I've been at your tailgates, and it's a completely encompassed experience of the transportation, getting them to the game, getting them home, giving them that experience. And when parents find out about this, or other people, aunts and uncles and cousins, how do these kids end up coming to you? How do you choose the ones you're going to take?
1: So we partner with different nonprofits that they're the ones actually serving them. And, you know, most times you find out that, you know, a kid that's battling cancer, they need that break from doctor's appointments, different things. But we partner with them to give them a break, to give them something that's not there for everybody, for even season ticket holders. It can be a costly expense for people that are able to do this. But imagine somebody going through something that it's a lot to take on. Just to park is $50. So we try to alleviate that, you know, financial burden as best that we can and to create that memory. Because we can sit here and say we want Raider fans and we want Raiders to, you know, develop in Las Vegas. But it's really developed by that first game. You probably talk about it all the time. A first game for you or different fans share that with other people.
0: I think it's critical. I believe it's critical. I partner a lot with the Black Hole, and I'm partnering with you. The first game is everything. If you're a kid under 8 years old or 9 or 10, and you can get that kid into a game with the colors on and give him that experience, he could be a fan for life. A lot of people give up their team because they move. All right, I'm from Wisconsin, I moved to Arizona. No, if you're loyal to your team because that first experience changed your life, the Raiders can capture that fan forever. And that could be kids and grandkids that connect through that one fan. Do you believe that?
1: Well, I mean, that's the idea behind Raider Dad. It's not like I came up with this concept. It's because these other families have shared these traditions and it's became a big part of their life. And we just realized that there's a lot of people that don't have this and we keep family traditions. There's a lot of people that donate their tickets because of what they had, the type of experiences that they shared with their dads, uncles, maybe the whole family. There's some families that have a lot of seats and they do this annually. And it's just really a great concept and just, once everyone understands what we're doing, they get behind it, and there's nobody that doesn't like this idea, especially if you want to build Raider fans here in Las Vegas.
0: So Mark Chinook, who does Monday's Dark, they chose you as one of the charity recipients. That's a $10,000 check. Explain to our audience how far $10,000 goes, or $5,000. Brock Bowers gave you a donation. Right. How far does that money go?
1: I mean, it goes a long way because what most people don't understand, the first 4 years of Raider Dad, I would fundraise with the help of people in our organization and Raider Nation. We would have to fundraise as we go. And being able to get those donations up front, now we can actually be like, hey, look, we can do this. But once we set up these events, we always know whatever our goals are, it's always going to go bigger. So like the annual preseason event for the Niners game that we always pick one game, we always set for 50 kids, but we've never went over 60. So maybe we could even get

0: more than we usually anticipate by having these type of contributions and developing these core memories for kids.
1: Yeah, a Raider dad, Josh, is in studio. What I think is really important here, the Niner game's a good example. Mm. There are people who are not going to go to the preseason game against the Niners that are going to try to give their tickets away to friends or right. someone else or a coworker. You should be getting all those tickets. Raider dad should be getting every one of those preseason tickets. I'm talking into the thousands. So all you got to do is say to yourself, hey, man, I'm not going to that game for whatever reason, but I'm going to donate that ticket. And you feel good about yourself. You make a donation. You're able to do that. Tell everybody how they would do that and get in contact with you.
0: Yeah, so if you want to donate, and I was looking at the ticket prices for the Cardinals game, it's well below face value. So if you'd rather gift it to a child, you can use the Raiders app, VegasRaiderDad@gmail.com. Or if you're having any issues, you can reach out to us at that email also, and we can walk you through the process. And as you donate to us, we start to facilitate the tickets out there. And the cool thing about Raider Dad is we actually give them merch, some different things to add to the experience. So it's really great. And, you know, I couldn't do this without, you know, people like you, a lot of these fans out here, because it just keeps growing at this point.
1: Oh, so. This is easy. This just makes our show feel better. We want to be involved with more things like this. And just to say this, my buddy Brooks in the Bay Area, a good friend of mine, couldn't make it. So he says, hey, JT, bring, you know, go to the game. You know, I have tickets, go. And I got his tickets and I emailed them to you like that.
0: Right.
1: So I just took the email of his tickets and then sent it to you. And then you download the app and all that, and it's easy.
0: Yeah.
1: So you're looking for the Cardinal game. The Niner game, obviously, that's alumni weekend. And then any game during the season, no matter what our record is, you're going every game and you're taking kids.
0: We try to take at least a couple kids to every game. Also, it depends on, you know, like the demand of the tickets. But I feel like what happens most times is people either can't make the trip. They're like, I'm just going to donate them to Raider Dad, or they can't get rid of them. And they're like, this is going to mean a lot more giving it to a kid than selling it to some away fans. So,
1: The Buffalo fans.
0: Buffalo.
1: Oh my God. The Buffalo fans.
0: They're planning trips. I've heard Miami's planning trips. So,
1: they do.
0: You know, it's one thing to always be aware of, because in the event you can't make it or something comes up, you can always, you know, be responsible for developing a new Raider fan.
1: Last one. What was your inspiration behind this?
0: For me, you know, I've always told this story. I was developing, you know, I was having my own kid, and Noah was the oldest at the time. I wanted to be a season ticket holder, and I never really had these opportunities growing up. And I remember thinking as a kid, like, it would be cool, whether it was a couple times a year, to go to games with your dad. And what I've found, you know, it develops that connection with your kids. You know, it's not the most important thing in the world, but it helps bring you closer together. And it's something that you can leave with them years and years down the road. And I always say, you know, not only will my kids have these memories, but, you know, thousands of kids in the community will one day be talking about their first game, whether they're mentioning Raider Dad or not. You know, it was help with Raider Nation. So
1: the best memories I've had with my dad, who's 88, I remember going to my first games with him. And then taking my kids to their first games. I mean, it's incredible. And there's a lot of kids that don't have dads. They don't have fathers. They come from single families. And you're stepping in and saying, with the donation of your Raider ticket to Raider Dad, you'll take them. But you're going to give them the bells and whistles of a tailgate and some gear and that experience of a lifetime. Thanks for the hats. These hats are cool. Appreciate that, and we'll have you in studio whenever you want.
0: Yeah, thank you so much. Hopefully, I'll be seeing you a lot with the season starting.
1: No doubt about it. Appreciate Josh. Stay here a second. That is Raider Dad. Make the donation. We'll tell you all about that when we come back. Hey, Jesse Merrick at the top of the hour. He was at practice today. He's a stickler to detail. He looks at everything. So he's kind of the eyes and ears of a lot of people. So we'll talk to him. The Castaverde Law Group, Alex in Orlando, the Brothers Win. 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Brothers Win, brotherswin.com. If you get into an accident and are injured, go see the brothers, brotherswin.com.

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11: Shotgun snap. He's looking down the middle. There's some pressure. He's gobbled up and sacked again. Crosby cleaned up the hit. Laulu first through. Herbert tried to sneak up the middle. And Crosby, with his second half sack of the ball game, his second sack today.
12: Jason Horowitz on a Max Crosby sack. So Max was out there today. You know what would have been interesting if Max wasn't available today? Do you remember those scoundrels of the Ravens that screwed Max over and made Rachel, Max's wife, sit in the lobby all day? Remember that? Eric DaCosta? You see Max today running around? Running, sprinting ahead of everybody. That he would have been doing that today for the Ravens. 100% for the Ravens. And they do this. They bring him over to Baltimore and act like coming off of surgery. He's damaged goods. They knew he was injured. They knew he had surgery. Come on. It was great to see Max out there today. You think he wasn't going to be there today? If he wasn't cleared to play, he would have been the only player not cleared. There's no way in hell that was going to happen. Here's Papa Meech checking in on the first day of practice. Go ahead.
13: Hey, hi, JT. I just wanted to tell you, if I could, two brief stories about Raider Dad and Jesse Merrick, because you mentioned them both, and we've been honored to interview them on our podcast, and they spent an hour with us each one. And the great thing about Josh is, I mean, this is a guy that is a young dad. He's, I think since he started Raider Dad, he's got a new girl, a little girl. I think she's 1 or 2 years old. This guy's a busy guy. I mean, he's got a career with his family and all this stuff, and he had this one idea because people were saying, hey, I got some extra tickets. What do you think we should do with them? And he came up with the idea, and he said, well, I'll just take them, and maybe we can find some kids to give them to. And then it just grew and grew and grew. Then he had to go through the hassle of, he knew what nonprofits were, but he didn't know how to start a nonprofit. So he had to go through all the paperwork, all the stuff about nonprofits. And the thing that I didn't know that much about Raider Dad until we interviewed him. And the thing that I loved about it is, it's not about dads. I was naive. It's not about dads taking their sons or kids to games. Anybody, you know, if somebody contacts Raider Dad, and let's say it's a mom or it's an aunt or it's an uncle, and they just explain to them what the deal is, then that girl can go with her mom or her uncle or whatever. So it's not about a dad and boy stuff. It's about any child that needs a lift, needs some help. They can contact Raider Dad and have a chance to go to games. And so this thing has exploded, and this hasn't stopped him from continually giving all his effort and time, you know, to this cause to help people. And man, he's just one of these human beings that you just want to hug all day long.
12: Yeah,
13: and
12: nice.
13: Can I just say one more story about Jesse?
12: Sure.
13: Okay, well, Jesse, the thing about Jesse was we do a little research on the show, and he visited with us for an hour. And with Jesse is, some people thought, oh, Jesse Merrick, he was a big-time, very successful anchor on TV in Las Vegas. They must have let him go. No, no, no, no, no. He left on his own. He had been kind of planning, starting his own podcast network and stuff, and he had done all the groundwork to do it, and he decided to do it. And he said, he told the station that, you know, he loved working there. It was all positive. The ratings were great, but he just had this idea. How many people had the you-know-what to do that? And he did that, and he said, man, Papa Meechie, goes, I was scared to death those first few weeks because I kind of woke up to reality of what I did. And you can ask him, but I think it took him 6 or 8 months, and he had a million clicks.
12: Mm-hmm.
13: He's so good.
12: Yeah.
13: And so he's another great dude that I really like. I mean, the more I get to meet some of these people in your industry, they're filled and they're filled with some goofballs who like clicks, but they're filled with a lot of nice people. Of course, you're in that mix too. So, anyway, love Jesse and ask him for me. Papa Meech, ask him how his girlfriend's doing.
12: Sounds good, buddy. Take care of Papa Meech. Appreciate the call.
13: Thank you
12: for checking in. There's a lot of good people there. You know, it's an interesting thing. We do a little YouTube channel, and if I didn't have a show, which could always happen, right? Could always happen. I've been on 30 years uninterrupted. Always happen. You go to the YouTube, right? YouTube's a show. It wasn't a show when I started. Can you imagine if I had a YouTube channel in San Francisco and here 7 years ago? It's hard, man. It's hard to get people to subscribe and come back every day. And this is not a show. This is a simulcast of my radio show. So guys who, for whatever reason, want to dive out of traditional media and get into streaming, right, we have on some good ones. Jesse's doing really good. And, you know, we have Wasted Talent. And I think we're going to add someone else this year. Those people work. It's hard. You know, it used to be like, oh, man, you got a big following in radio. You're going to have 100,000 YouTube followers. Not really. People listen to me on the radio and on the other apps. So the YouTube thing's kind of a bonus for us. But we like it. The reason I like the YouTube so much is I get to talk to people during the breaks. Like when we go to break on radio, traditionally you go to break and then everybody in their car is like, what's going on? Well, here you can see what we're doing and you can kind of get a vibe of what I'm doing and talking to people. And I get a lot of good ideas from other people. Connor, a lot of people are smarter than me. I went to Geneseo State University and got a great degree, but I am not the sharpest tool in the shed and I count on others to help me get information. And today there were a lot of people out there on the sideline. Woo! Oh, boy. I can't imagine what Will Kiss and his staff was doing today, checking credentials at the door. Again, it was like Ohtani. was like Ohtani was taking batting practice. Even one guy said to me, it's like a horse. You know when you go to the Kentucky Derby and you go to the paddock and you can see the horses and the horses trot around? You're like, oh, that's like Fernando. He's like Secretariat. He's out there and everybody's got their camera phones out like, oh, my God, look at that. Look at that thoroughbred. That's exactly what it was like. It was like Ohtani in the cage or Secretariat in the paddock. Everybody looking at Fernando today. I thought it was cool. I mean, I've been doing this a while. Whenever you see a new rookie hit the field, hope springs eternal. You hope that rookie ends up being a great player. So Jesse Merrick at the top of the hour, we're going to play Max and we're going to play Cousins. If you give me content from coaches and players, I play it. My advertisers love it. I talk to all of them every day. They want to hear the coach. They want to hear Max. So when we get it, we play it. And then you got Q coming up next, and Q asks half the questions. Talk about a guy who grinds. He's right there. He's in the front row. So he asks a lot of questions. Brandy Flores was there today. Vince Sapienza was live there today doing shows. And we'll be doing shows live from Houston, which would be pretty cool. We haven't done that in a long time. I used to do shows when I started in the early 2000s with the Raiders. We would travel on the road, but we didn't have good equipment back then. We'd have to bring an engineer on the road with, like, suitcases of crap. Now you just need a Comrex machine, or you can do it on YouTube, or you can do something else, so it's a little bit easier. Hour number one down, thanks to Bill Romanowski and Raider Dad, as he brought by some cool hats. And we're going to give away a new hat to a new subscriber. And you, all you old subscribers, I got stuff for you. Don't worry about it. That's coming. But if you're a new subscriber today, brand new, on YouTube, you get one of these crisp hats, man. Woo, this is sharp. All you got to do is go to YouTube, JT the Brick, hit subscribe. We're able to see who it is, and we'll pick one by the end of today. Hour number two coming up with Jesse Merrick, and I had to leave. I didn't hear Max, so I didn't hear Max either. So a lot of people didn't hear it. We'll hear what he has to say. As we're having a good day today. No radio tonight, thank God. And who's going to AC/DC? Who's going to AC/DC? Who's got that eighth row pit ticket that I'm going to stand with and go get Modelo's? As you watch the show, I'll go buy you Modelo's. Akadaka, AC/DC.
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12: Yeah, thanks to Clay for putting together those new opens. If you have a new season, you better have new opens. I mean, what the hell are you doing working at a radio station if you don't have new imaging? And we got it, thanks to Clay Baker, as we kick off the year. Thanks to Bill Romanowski, he was fantastic. Also, Raider Dad was fantastic, too. He popped in with some nice gear for me. I appreciate that. And now we get Jesse Merrick, and with training camp here, he's got it all covered on the Silver and Black Sports Network. And Jesse, good to see you out there today. Well, a lot of people out there. I described it as Ohtani batting practice. It had that feel today when he came to the Dodgers.
27: Yeah, hey, JT, you're right, man. It's always cool, like, the first day of training camp, because it does. It almost feels like the Beatles are coming to town or something like that, you know? Like, because it's just like everyone's fired up to have football back. It's like a reunion of sense, too, because, like, everybody, the players, all of us included, like, we just hit our vacation because we had our down times and everything. So it's cool to get back out there and see football again. Like, it's an exciting time because you know how it is, too. Like, you're a nut. I'm a nut. All of us that do this for a living are just, like, nutcases for sports, but football in particular. So, like, it's awesome to have everybody back, and I'm fired up for what's to come for this season.
12: Well, we kind of were tipped ahead of time that there were going to be close to perfect participation. No one's on the pup list. And when you saw that today, because you're really good at this and others are even better than us at really having the binoculars out. I've never been the guy to say who's not there. I count on other people to do that. And you find out through Will Kiss or his staff. But that ought to be unique to go out there today and see no one working out on the side, no one on the pup list. That's pretty special.
27: Yeah, I was trying to think about it just a little bit ago because I had that thought pop in, and I don't remember the last time the Raiders had that, and I think that's big. You know, look at last season, too. You know, this was a team that lost, I believe, the least amount of games to injury of any team in the league. Now, obviously, it didn't translate to wins and stuff, but that's still a step in the right direction with this staff, with Alex Guerrero, all that stuff. So I think that's huge to be able to start off camp that way, especially too, like, look, there were some concerns for folks out there about N'Kobe Dean and not necessarily practicing in the offseason stuff. And he was out there. Yeah, he had a sleeve on the leg, but like he was out there going through everything, like looked good, didn't really look hampered and was moving well. So that's huge. Obviously, Max Crosby back, you know, the whole debacle in the offseason with the Ravens. Well, look, hey, he was ready to roll for week one, day one of training camp, and he was moving through everything just fine. You know, that looks like a guy that's ready to roll. So that's a huge step forward for this team just in terms of having everybody, especially, too, when you have so many young guys on this team and everyone's learning a new system, new staff, all those things, like you can just start much earlier to accelerate your learning curve of trying to pick everything up and get acclimated with everybody as well.
12: Jesse Merrick's our guest. So I know you did a breakdown. You're doing one. You'll be streaming more about it. What did you see at practice with your eyes? I know you talked to Ryan Hoag about it too. What'd you see that was unique that our listeners would like to hear about today?
27: One thing that was very interesting to me that stands out, and this isn't like a technical thing or anything like that. It's just like the practices are a bit quieter and more businesslike than they've been under any staff that we've had here in Las Vegas, right? Like, I think we always have seen like a ton of music blaring and stuff and like, you know, or like a lot of like loud rah-rah screaming and yelling from the coaching staff and stuff. This staff so far hasn't really like done a lot of screaming and yelling. It's just, again, a very businesslike approach. That may change as camp goes on, but it was just really fast. And even today, too, they ended practice at 9. Mm. They'll be ending around 9:30 most of the time, but today was a very fast one. So it just felt like they were trying to get in and out like and get things moving quickly. That was something that really stood out to me, you know, overall. But also, too, just in terms of like a player deal, lots of bodies rotating in that competition at corner opposite Eric Stokes. We saw so many guys shuffling in, getting work with the ones, with the twos, moving up, moving down, all that stuff. That just goes to show you that this is going to be a fascinating battle to watch because there's so many guys that are in the mix for it.
12: Yeah, that's what I noted. I put out a quick video when I walked to the parking lot. My number one takeaway was Hezekiah Masses. He looked bigger. Mm-hmm. He looked bigger than what it says here on the roster sheet we have. It says 6'1", 179. He didn't look 179 to me. He looked bigger than I thought there. I just liked him jumping in with the ones and what he was able to do. That could be fun. I mean, I remember I said it. I don't want to compare him to Nnamdi or all the really good cornerbacks. Eric Allen was with us today, but he just looked like it wasn't too difficult for him today. I thought he was very fluid in coverage and breaking up a pass. I just talked to a bunch of people and said, man, I want to see him with the ones a little bit more to see if he can compete for that. I don't think he will. I think on the depth chart, he's going to have to really, really pop in preseason games to do it. But I was impressed today.
27: Yeah, look, this kid has come in and like you watch his tape in college, you look at the numbers, the ball production has been there big time. And so I was really curious to see what he was going to look like in the offseason stuff. This staff very clearly likes him. Like, how many fifth round picks are getting called out by a coach for a good thing at the podium before you head out for the offseason? Mm-hmm. You know, he said, what are you going to do when the pads come on, Zeke? You know, after getting some work with the ones in the offseason, like that doesn't happen for fifth round picks. And then now, again, day one of training camp, getting some work with the quote-unquote ones, you know, like that's big, especially for an undersized guy. And this is a team that, look, has struggled to turn the ball over in recent years, particularly last year, too, only 16 turnovers. And we got a kid in Zeke Masses who had some of the best ball production of any DB in college football last year. That's cool because you see that kind of shine through his playing style, and the Raiders desperately need something like that. So regardless of if he was a fifth-round pick, an undrafted guy, number one overall, whatever the heck it is, like if you can come in and create ball production, disrupt things, and turn the ball over, you're going to get looks, and I think this staff sees that. And I think that's something fans should be fired up about because they're not just worried about like where a guy was taken or the fact that this guy has been there, whatever. Like it seems like it's open competition at that spot. So, like, the best player truly will start opposite Eric Stokes. So that's going to be a fascinating one to watch. But that's a kid I think we're all really going to be watching once the pads get thrown on. And also, too, I'm really keeping a close eye on Jermaud McCoy and what things look like for him in terms of stacking days, you know, like, because he's reacclimating to playing football. He hasn't played since 2024, and it's really hard to get back into that even without an injury. So I'm very curious to see what his days look like when they're stacked on top of each other, how much work he actually gets and where he factors into this competition.
12: Jesse Merrick is our guest. He's one of our featured insiders that we'll have on every 2 weeks. His information, his streams and podcasts are really, really well done. So what are we going to do with JPJ? Because I don't like to stir the pot. And, you know, I got to see him a lot. And I just hope they leave him alone and let him play. But I do understand the competition at that position. So what'd you see with him mixing it up initially with the ones? And what do you think he's going to have to do to fight to keep the starting role if he has to fight for it?
27: Yeah, I think you and I are on the same page. We kind of hate the conversation surrounding JPJ, right? Because he's such a good kid, and it's like he always ends up in the news in some way, shape, or form. Some of it his fault, some of it not. Some of it just talking heads like us getting into the mix and bringing his name up, you know? But it is valid. Like, we have to talk about him because there's something there. Now, he has been the guy that's like the quote-unquote leader in the clubhouse there at right guard. But I keep going back and can't get out of my head the final practice of minicamp when he jumped off sides, was quickly like demoted, if you will, thrown down to the second unit. It felt like somewhat of a punishment, you know what I mean? And I don't want to overblow that. It's just hard for me to get that out of my head. And so also, too, I look at it and you see him, you see Trey Zune, you see Caleb Rogers. We can't forget about Jordan Meredith and the fact that this guy was trending in the right direction as a guard before the move to center last year. There's so many bodies at guard. The competition there, just like at corner, feels like it's wide open. So this dude needs to leave no doubt. And right now that door is cracked open, which I know may frustrate him, may frustrate some fans, all those different things. He can quiet that conversation by going out there and leaving no doubt. But again, the other guys are going to have, you know, some say in that. So he needs to show the athleticism and the aggressiveness, but be able to rein it in within this scheme, because this scheme values obviously offensive linemen that can move. He needs to be able to show that consistently, but also play clean football, because we know he's struggled with some penalties in the past as well, whether it's jumping off sides or holding calls or things like that. He just, I think, needs to clean it up and rein it in a bit, but still be able to play with that tenacity that he does have to his game.
12: So it's way too early for this, but we'll probably talk in a couple of weeks around the Houston game or the Houston practice too. And What do you think we need to see in the preseason when it comes to snap count and all that? I have no idea, and I've been doing this a while, and I don't know, and I haven't asked Coach yet, nor do I feel like I need to ask him, because I know what the generic answer will be from every coach. They're going to wait until these games come. But there's an Arizona game, there's a Houston game, which is a dual practice, and then the 49er game you would think would be a shutdown game to get everybody ready for the regular season. Do you think that there'll be some players bubble-wrapped, or some players that they really need to see because they're veterans? And we can't forget, this is a 3-win team, not an 8 or 7-win team. These guys need reps with their new teammates to see if they're gelling.
27: Yeah, no, I agree. It's going to be a fascinating thing to watch, because there is an interesting mix of young guys that need to prove it, but also guys they're going to be counting on, and then vets that are coming into a new system where, like, they've been around the league, but also they kind of need to prove things, so you need to see more from them. Kirk Cousins, I'm fascinated to see that, like, again, Clint comes out and says he's our guy, he's the number one guy right now in camp, and Kirk said, like, it's a day-to-day thing. So what are those reps going to look like in-game for him? How are they split between him, Fernando, Aiden? Where does Jacob Clark factor into things in terms of the usage? Maybe we don't see him until the last preseason game. Those top three guys, it's going to be fascinating to watch, but in particular with Fernando. With Max Crosby, what do they do with him? Because this is a guy that obviously wants to play. He talked about even today that mentally he felt like he hesitated at times and wanted some of those reps back, but physically he felt fine. So, like, what's that conversation like with him? As you bring in a bunch of new guys, again, with N'Kobe Dean in particular, a guy who struggled with injuries, missed a lot of the offseason work. Now he comes back, looks healthy, but how much do they risk throwing him out there? Jermaud McCoy, a young guy that you're trying to figure out if he can play, how much do you risk that in the preseason games and stuff? That's going to be fascinating to watch and see, you know, and so I'm so interested to see that. I think at the offensive line, that's going to be another really interesting one for the reasons we just dove into. But, like, at guard, how do they split that up equally? You know, maybe they don't. Maybe they figure it out quickly of who they want to roll with. I honestly think that's something, and that's a conversation I've had a lot. I think they have to figure out this offensive line quickly and let these guys get on the same page fast and stick with them, you know, for at least the first month of the season or so, which, you know, may not be super popular, but they got to be able to get on the same page, especially in this scheme.
12: All right, last one. Did you see anything from a receiver, a catch, or a route that is something that you're going to be talking about on your stream and podcast about? Maybe the depth of the wide receiver position, or someone that impressed you earlier today?
27: Yeah, someone's really got to, like, break out. Like, a conversation I just got finished taping with Ryan, so we'll be dropping that show pretty soon here. But one thing we said at the end was that, like, nobody left us with a wow, we're all going to be talking about that guy. Now, Malik Benson made a couple plays, the rookie sixth rounder out of Oregon. He's a guy that I really like. I think he brings good positional versatility. I'm going to be very interested to see what he does, again, stacking days as they move on and things like that. how much are we talking about him? Jack Besh is a guy that needs to make some splashy plays. You know, can we see that from him? Again, even Jalen Naylor and Trey Tucker, we talk about unproven guys. It seems like there it's kind of Jalen Naylor and Trey Tucker and then everybody else in the receiving core. If that's the case, those guys need to emerge and show that they are the top dogs in that receiving core, and it's not just us looking at it from afar. You know, they need to give us, I think, some concrete evidence, and the staff, too, with that. But also, Michael Mayer made a really nice catch today. I think that was something that stood out from it. We'll see if he can continue to stack it. As we know, this team is going to be using a lot of two tight end sets, so we're going to see a ton of 12 personnel from them. How much is he involved in things in the passing game? That's what I think a lot of fans are waiting to see, and I am, too, as well.
12: Tell everyone how they can download your show that's about to drop here in a little bit.
27: Yeah. 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
12: Sounds good. I'll see you tomorrow. Thank you, Jess. Thank you.
27: Awesome. Thanks, JT. Appreciate you.
12: You got it. Jesse Merrick. Nice interview. Very good content. And go download his podcast and stream. Easy to find. You can find it by ours, too. So we like that. Raider Dave is up next. Hello, Dave. Thanks for waiting. Go ahead, please.
2: Hey, yeah, thank you. Great day today, no doubt. I wanted to go ahead and let you guys know and let Raider Nation know, along with this Raider Dad deal, there's something you can do when you are at the stadium that happened to my son when he was 4 years old when ASU was the stadium where the Cardinals were playing. This guy comes up to me and says, "This is your first Raider game?" And my kid's sitting on my shoulders. And he says, "Yeah." The next thing I know, the guy's reaching in his pocket, pulling out a big old wad of money, flips through it, takes a $5 bill out, hands it to him, and says, "Welcome to Raider Nation. Your first lemonade's on me." And so being able to make some kind of memory like that, which my kid still remembers, would really make a kid, no matter how they got into the stadium. I wanted to be quick and short. I want to get to that Max thing, too. Thank you.
12: Thank you. Yeah, I mean, it's great when you see a kid at a game, and you're a young kid. I mean, I've been very blessed. My sons were born in 2001 and 2003, and as soon as, I mean, we took them in strollers. I mean, my kids went to Raider games when they were 1 and 2. And we were blessed enough to have them on the field a few times for some photos. And they grew up Raider fans, diehards. They grew up at the Coliseum. And we were commuting. I wasn't living up there and just loved it. And once you're a kid and you get to a team and that's your team, it's hard to break that bond. You know, my bond with the Raiders is because I've worked with them going on 4 decades. You can never break a bond of being an employee and working. That's a priority. You are always loyal to the team that brings you in and changes your life. I don't have to explain that anymore. You know, that's what brought me into the fold. But new kids, Vegas is very important. We've got a lot of people in Vegas who aren't Raider fans. Too many. They need to become Raider fans. How many times I talk to people and they're like, "I like the Raiders." Okay, what does that mean? Well, I'm a Steeler fan, or I'm a fan of this. Okay, I'm not looking for you to change, but we'd like to change some of them over. But we got to get the new kids. We got to get the kids in elementary school, in high school. We got to get the kid who's 7 years old and dad is a Bears fan and be like, "No, you were born in Vegas. Let's try to get you to be a Raider fan." And if they want to be a Bear fan because of dad, there's not much you can do about it. But there's a lot of kids, this Clark County, the school system, these kids should all be growing up Raider fans, meeting alumni, coming to games, being a part of promotions, school supplies. Raiders do all this with their foundation. They're very good. All right, we got a little bit of sound to play because I've been talking for a lot, which is okay. They pay me well to do that. But Max Crosby spoke today, and I don't think we had to bleep anything out. I think Max knows what a podium setting is. Earlier today, Mad Max.
3: Got to the quarterback, obviously no pad, you can't sack him, but certainly doesn't look like there's any limitations on you.
4: Yeah, you know, there's a couple plays I wanted back. I felt just more mentally, you know, I haven't, like, gone full speed since, I mean, last year, 2025 in December, so there's a couple plays.
3: Got to the quarterback, obviously no pad, you can't sack him, but certainly doesn't look like there's any limitations on you.
4: Yeah, you know, there's a couple plays I wanted back. I felt just more mentally, you know, I haven't, like, gone full speed since, I mean, last year, 2025 in December. So there's a couple of plays I felt like I hesitated slightly, but physically, I feel like I had no thought in my mind. I was flying around and moving, and it's all the work, you know, that's been put in. And there's so many people I could thank for that. But just taking it one day at a time, and it was fun to just be back out there with the guys.
5: Considering all you've been through, how much more excited were you to show up today knowing that you were going to be able to do everything you could do out there on the field?
4: Yeah, it's extremely exciting. You know, it's been, you know, a long off season, but, you know, it's a blessing in disguise. You know, there's a lot of things that, you know, I learned and grew from, and that's the beautiful thing about life. You know, you have an opportunity every day to, you know, either feel bad for yourself and make excuses and be a victim, or you can, you know, stand up and rise and build and grow from those type of experiences. So I feel like that's what, you know, has built who I am. And, you know, I try to inspire the people around me. You know, it's not about how, you know, how hard it is, and not how, you know, you could look at all the negativity and stuff that comes from it, or you just look at, you know, the positives and the things you can grow from. And that's really where I just keep my mind at. So it was just awesome to be out there. I had so much fun.
5: Kirk just kind of joked about how he hopes that you take it easy on the guys in the red jersey.
4: Yeah, you know, I can't tell you how many people have come up to me already and just been like, all right, so, you know, in practice, you can't do this. If you get, you know, I have a whole, you know, textbook full of rules that I got to follow, or I'm going to get in trouble. But that's, you know, it comes with it. You know, I practice one way, and I know that, and I know I push the line, and sometimes I go over the line. But ultimately, it's because, you know, I want to be the greatest at what I do, and I want to push my teammates to be the greatest version of themselves. So, you know, when you get out there and bullets are flying, like, I'm not thinking about not going or not finishing the play, or, you know what I mean? It's just not in my nature. So that's something I've been dealing with my whole career. It's not easy. But Clint grabbed me the first day, and, you know, Robbie, and I feel like every single human is like, hey, you got a second? Let me tomorrow, you know, if you and this is, I'm like, I get it. But yeah, it's been with every coach. That's something that, I mean, that's literally all the way back to college days with Coach Creighton. He used to, I mean, have to kick me out of practice all the time, but it's growth. You know, you focus on getting better and trying to be the best version of yourself. That's all I can do.
6: Early in the process, what have you thought about all the new additions on the defensive side of the ball that's running with you?
4: It's been great. You know, obviously, it's, you know, we're not in pads yet, right. So I think you figure out, you know, your identity, especially once the pads come on and you see people's physicality and the type of competitors they are. But it was awesome just seeing, you know, it's a funny story. It was back in OTAs, but I was out there doing a walkthrough, and I'm getting in a stance, and we're like on the indoor, and I look back, and Quay gave me a call, and I looked at him and started just laughing at, bro. I'm like, I've never seen a linebacker that big. Like, I've never played with a linebacker that looks like the size of me. And he's like, no, bro, it's going to be different. You know what I mean? So yeah. It's just cool. You know, there's so much, so many new faces and a lot of really talented guys on all three levels. And, you know, for me, it's the best, you know, we want the best guys out there, the guys who are going to, you know, jump on the grenade and be in the foxhole with you. And, you know, that's what training camp's for. You figure out who those guys are. And then, you know, through the season, you see how everyone progresses. So, it's exciting.
7: Hey, Max, from a physical standpoint, after the injury and surgery and the rehab, to be able to go right now at this point at the start of camp, how significant is that for you?
4: What do you mean? Are you asking, like, how I feel? Or?
7: Yeah, after going through everything with the surgery and rehab, to be 100% as camp starts, how does that sit with you? I mean, obviously
4: it's a blessing. You know, it's an absolute blessing. I feel great. You know what I mean? There's a lot of, you know, the physical part is the physical part. You know, you're gonna have to go through the grueling rehab. I mean, first 2 months of off season, I literally can't bend my knee and I'm in a cast. I mean, you could hardly sleep. I literally couldn't sleep for about a month and a half or so. So you can't move your leg, you can't walk, can't put any pressure on it, and like, I'm so used to being so, like, self-efficient and self-reliant on stuff, and I gotta ask everyone around me, like, and I feel like an irritant. You know what I mean? Like, that part of it's that nobody really gets to see is, like, Rachel's, you know, doing double, triple time, taking care of the baby, and she's also taking care of me. I'm like a big-ass baby. I'm stuck on a damn couch. I can't do anything. And you know what I mean? It's like those are the things that people don't really get to see. And the, you know, the emotional, the mental part of it. And it forces you to, you know, make a choice of, like, how you're going to attack, you know, the whole process. So, you know, it's been, I don't know, over 7 months now, and, you know, we're out here, and the goal was the goal, and, you know, we're out here flying, and I feel incredible, and it's not just me, you know what I mean? It's obviously, I'm the one that's got to do, you know, all the work, but ultimately, there's so many good people in my corner that helped me along, you know, the process this offseason, and I can go on and on about those guys, but I didn't do it alone, and obviously Rach being, you know, the mother of the year and, you know, wife of the year, taking care of me and helping me during the whole thing was incredible. So it's a blessing, man. I love this game, and, you know, I heard all the noise and all those things, but, you know, everyone knows, like, my back's against the wall. That's when I'm at my best. I love the pressure. That's what I live and thrive on. So it just added points and gives me a little bit more reason to go out there and whoop ass.
8: Max, a quick turnaround coming back to Vegas. What does the city mean to you now after everything you've been through this offseason?
4: Yeah, I mean, I love the city. You know, ever since I've been out here, it's been incredible. You know, Las Vegas is the greatest city in the world, in my opinion. I've been in a lot of places, and, you know, they've always had my back. And it's not just Vegas. It's Oakland. It's L.A. It's, you know, Raider Nation runs deep. It's all over the world. So all the fans supporting me, I appreciate it. And, you know, everybody that shows up, you know, we want all the fans to fill that Allegiant Stadium with silver and black, you know what I mean? Not all the other colors. And that's up to us as the players and organization to, you know, win a lot more football games so that, you know, that happens.
9: We get into a report or 5 days early for camp. How much did you benefit from that?
4: I thought it was awesome. You know, I was actually really excited about that just so I can kind of get a head start on the vets. You know, I didn't have any OTA reps. Like, I haven't played football since literally last year. So, I was excited to get back in the building, kind of get warmed up again, get back out there. I did a walkthrough on Friday, you know, with all the rookies and, you know, doing all the, you know, all the workouts and stuff with the rookies. So I felt like a rookie again, which is a little weird, but it was awesome, you know, just kind of get my feet wet, you know, before the vets got in town.
10: Hey, Max, you were talking about, you know, being here with the rookies. It's very well known that you like to mentor. You know, you hold Sac Summit. How does it feel to mentor this new group of young guys? What does that mean to you?
4: It means the world. You know, we need everybody to win, and we're ultimately here to win. You know, we're all on this path together. Whether you're a rookie or a 10-year guy, it doesn't matter. You know, you got to come in with the mindset that you're going to help, you know, win football games. So I think this rookie class has been awesome so far. We'll learn a lot about everybody, you know, more as this camp goes on and season goes on, but so far they've been awesome. I think we have, you know, the right character guys, but ultimately we got dogs, you know what I mean? There's a lot of guys that play football at a high level, and they got to, you know, prove that, you know, to the vets and to these coaches, and, you know, I feel like they're doing a good job of that. I think the work ethic, when, you know, that's one of the hardest things. Either, you know, you come in with that mindset you're going to put in the work, or you're, you know, entitled and think you, you know, got the answers. I don't see any of that with these rookies. So they've been awesome. I've got to spend a ton of time with them. Like I said, I feel like a rookie. I've been at the M Hotel and doing my thing. You know, I'm the only vet there. So it's me and all the rookies. It's been for a while now, and they've been awesome.
8: Sam, last question, Sam.
11: Max, can you just talk a little bit about your mindset entering this year? And are you a guy that kind of sets personal goals for yourself?
4: Yeah, my mindset is, you know, I want to be the greatest at what I do, period. I write it in my journal every day. I want to be the best in the world at my job and my profession. And that's why I work the way I work. It's going to take every single one of us. Obviously, it's all about the team. We want to win, and ultimately, that's all that matters. So me doing my part and some is something I'm going to push for every single day. And you know, greatness is measured by how many people you inspire. So I want to bring as many guys with me and as many coaches, as many people in general that I can you know, raise their standard and way of, you know, thinking. You know, I feel like ultimately you have, you know, every day you have 24 hours to make a decision. You know what I mean? You could push things down the line, or, all right, tomorrow I'll put in that a little bit of extra work, or I'll, you know, maybe next week I'll do the extra running. Like, no, you know what I mean? You got to do it every single day and have that mindset where you're going to have growth on a consistent basis. And I feel like you can accomplish anything in the world. So my mindset coming into this, like I said, like, obviously everyone's talking about he's got a chip on his shoulder, and I always got a chip on my shoulder no matter what. So, yeah, of course, I felt, you know, the whole situation, we've talked about it a million times. I'm, you know, done talking about it. But, yeah, of course, there's added, you know, motivation. But it's beautiful at the same time. I love being doubted. I love being told I can't do something, because I know I'm going to go to the end of the world and make it happen.
12: God, that was good. our training camp coverage featuring Max Crosby, brought to you by Remy Martin, featuring their Mount Gay Silver Rum. Wow. I've tried it. It's incredible. Filtered for clear color. Bars and casinos are going to be selling it as Mount Gay Silver and Black cocktails. It's fantastic. You want a rum and coke? For all my rum and coke guys out there, I got you. This Mount Gay Silver for a rum and coke. It's easy to make. We are excited to be partnering with them again through football season. We'll have more information, activations throughout the season. Remy Martin is our partner at Grimaldi's. Coming up on Friday, we'll have some signature cocktails, including Mount Gay Silver Rum. If you're a rum and coke fan, this is it. You're going to have it, and you're going to love this Mount Gay Silver and Black cocktail that we got coming up for you. So we're excited. We have some sound from Kirk Cousins. We'll hear a little bit of that. Good day for sound. People want to hear the Raiders. It's a new Raider team. Been a several new Raider teams the last 5-6 years. But this one needs to be the best. This has got to be the foundation of the Raiders' resurgence to glory. Thanks to all the bricklayers. And please sign up for YouTube at JT The Brick. 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
1: They motion everyone to the left, one-on-one for Bowers. Here comes the blitz. Geno sees it, lobs it towards the end zone. Bowers shoved to the ground.
2: Still got
1: made
2: it.
1: Made the catch.
2: Still got it.
1: Oh, my God.
2: Still
1: Bowers made the grab on his backside. One of the toughest catches you'll ever see. Brock Bowers on the turf caught it with his one hand, and he smothered it into his chest. Wow! That is Brock in his prime, and that is a Raiders touchdown.
3: It's a Brock Bowers touchdown. Good news for Geno Smith. That will live in infamy. We will have that. We will not erase that. That's the greatest catch ever by Bowers, thrown by Geno. And Geno met the media yesterday in New York. I played it on Sirius XM last night. He sounded good. And Geno, a lot of people didn't like him. A lot of people loved him from the past. Didn't work here. So Geno's going to get a shot with the Jets. And it's weird. Gardner Minshew, a shot with Kansas City. And Kirk Cousins, his shot with the Raiders. And Baker Mayfield has decided that he will not negotiate anymore. It's done with Tampa. So Tampa didn't get the contract in before the trade deadline, before camp. He said, we'll do it at the end of the year. And there's a pretty good chance he will never play there again because they offered him $27 million. He deserves like $45 million. So they're off. He'll be bitter about it. That's who Baker is. He'll be bitter about it. And I don't know how good they're going to be if they lose Vita Vea. And on top of that, they lost Mike Evans. They're not better. And I've never been a fan of their coach, Todd Bowles, as a head coach. So we'll see what happens. Connor, what do we got going on today to text in for the summer of fun, please?
4: Yeah, so we're still giving away a good old trip going on at the Grand Canyon in Sedona National Park out there in Arizona. It's a beautiful red rocks, and it's a nice way to escape some of the hot weather, especially around this time of year. And for your chance to win that trip or a $3,000 cash reward, you could text us the word of the day to 702-365-9200. And today, the word of the day is going to be blue. It's the color blue, like the sky that you'll see out at the Red Rocks there in Sedona in the Grand Canyon. So text right now, 702-365-9200. The word of the day is blue.
3: Great. We're excited about that, and hopefully you win. You want the cash, you take the cash. If not, take the great trip. So Kirk Cousins, his first time ever as the starting quarterback, because it was officially made yesterday. This is his first presser as the starting quarterback for your Las Vegas Raiders.
5: Yeah, I can take any questions. Yeah, good to get out here today. Back with the guys playing football. We had our summer break, and now it's time to get to work. Good first practice. You know, guys had great energy, good spirit. We're ready to go. I was in the locker room at practice starts at 7:30. It was probably like 7:10, and like I'm the only guy in the locker room with like two other people, and I'm like, do I need to be somewhere? But it's just because everybody's so ready to go, ready to work, and that's the way you want it. So everybody's out in the field, ready to go. So take any questions you have.
6: What did you feel like the retention level was? Clint mentioned that you don't want to throw away what you've done in OTAs and mandatory minicamp when you get here.
5: Yeah, I think it's still early. It's the first day, and I think the coaches didn't try to overload us too much. So that retention level's got to continue in the days ahead. But good first start. Guys handled snap counts and formations and motions and getting lined up and handling their assignment pretty well.
7: Clint pretty definitively named you the starter. Just kind of what does it mean to you to have that opportunity and have that confidence from the coaching staff?
5: Yeah, I think in this league it's kind of one day at a time. So you're only as good as your last throw, your last practice. So you try to every day go out and earn that opportunity and never take anything for granted.
8: Kurt, what positively surprises you about this team? Maybe something coming in you thought differently, but positively.
5: Yeah. I just really like the character of the guys in the locker room. I think it's high quality guys, high quality people. It would seem that our personnel staff has really emphasized the caliber of the person in the locker room, and that's the sense I get with the guys I'm with, and just how on the details they are, how much football matters to them, the questions they ask. And that's been a real shot in the arm for me as an older player to kind of see a lot of young guys who are acting like veterans.
8: Clint also said that he wanted Aiden Fernando to push you as the starter. How do you see that play? How do you interpret that to mean that they're pushing you?
5: I think that's pro football. I think every day we go out there, we all try to work together, raise the standard every day for

0: one another. I think every position group, we're all competing. You know, I just think that's the world we've lived in, even going back to college, is they're going to put as many good players in a room as they can and see who can come out as the guy who's you know, taking the spot to play. But we're all kind of then supporting one another and working together. So that's just the journey we've always been on, and it's pretty much the norm.
1: In a similar vein, Kirk, talking to Fernando, he said, you guys in that room, you're not competing against each other. You're competing with each other.
0: Yeah, it's with, yeah.
1: What does that mean?
0: Well, I think just what I just said, you know, kind of always trying to ask good questions, help one another, challenge one another, and raise the standard, and have fun competing, because competition is fun. And so have fun doing that together. And I think that's what it'll always be.
2: How do you hope to grow this season?
0: Well, I want to grow always as a person in my leadership, in my resolve. You know, this league, this season, you know, you're going to get punched in the mouth at some point. And so being able to, you know, get back up, you know, really be able to stay positive, really bring great energy every day, you know, and not ride a roller coaster, but just kind of be the same guy every day, no matter what happens around you. I think that's something you can always get better at. And you know that any football season is going to really test that in you.
3: Have you always been that guy to bring that much energy, or did that develop later in your career? When did that happen?
0: I think I've always kind of been pretty spirited and competitive at practice, and kind of have like a little inner fire. You know, sometimes I can be, you know, relatively calm, but if you rattle the cage, then maybe you'll see a little different guy. So sometimes it's good then to get my cage rattled, because it brings out the best in me.
4: What can you learn about the offensive line before you go to pads?
0: Before we go to pads? Well, I think we're still getting good work with hand placement, and you know, guys are having to ID things and you know, target it properly. You also just have, you know, snap counts. You have urgency in and out of the huddle. You got conditioning, and you still have a pocket you got to work through. And sometimes the rush may not be as realistic without pads in both directions, but you know, it still gives you something to work off of.
2: Is there something new that you're implementing this season for yourself?
0: Well, I think for me, the new is really the external, in the sense of new teammates, you know, a somewhat new system. You know, I'm getting moved into a house. Like, there's just a lot of new as far as learning your way around this facility, this culture, how things need to be done here. I think for me, you kind of over time learn what works for you. You're always trying to fine tune your game. You know, you're always trying to make better decisions with the football, manage the game better. But at the same time, you don't want to reinvent the wheel too much either, and trust, you know, what got you here.
2: There's a lot of new guys on this team, returners, rookies. How have the personalities meshed together so far?
0: Yeah.
2: How has that, you know, growth and chemistry developed on the field yet?
0: It's still so early, but I feel great about our locker room. You know, winning and always helps that, but I really like our group, like the guys, their work ethic, their attitude, their preparation, and I think as a veteran, you just enjoy that opportunity to maybe try to help as you can. You know, I don't want to act like I'm supposed to have all the answers, but to just be able to be a help, encouragement, support, give feedback whenever I can see something that I like or don't like, to say, hey, you know, here's what I think, and help guys if it helps raise their game too.
5: It seems like it's truly iron sharpening iron in the QB room, right? How much does it mean to you to really mentor young promising QB like Fernando, and your thoughts on that?
0: Yeah, I think it's just a great daily conversation, you know, in the meeting room, certainly on the practice field, but even in the downtimes in the cafeteria, you know, the conversation can drift from football to other things, and we can all learn from each other. So I enjoy being in here with the guys, you know, when I'm at home in the summer. I get a lot of time with my family, which is nice too, but it's also fun to hang out with a bunch of, you know, young 25-year-olds who have a lot of energy, and they make me laugh. I was laughing almost till I cried yesterday at lunch. The guys are so funny. So I didn't have that the last 6 weeks in the summer break, so it's good to get back with everybody.
6: I know it's early in the process, but you have a couple of young guys in Jack Vash and Dante Thornton, second-year guys and first-year guys. But what have you seen from those two in particular so far?
0: I really like them. You know, Tay was working through a hammy a little bit in the spring, but now he's good to go, so I'm very excited to, you know, see all he can do now. Really like Jack's game. I think he's got really strong hands. He's a great teammate. When I talk about kind of the locker room at large, Jack would be one of the guys I would say is that. You know, he's just a great person, hard worker, wants to do it right. I see a lot of ability there. And, you know, training camp is about building that rapport to where you can really trust it on game day.
7: Was there a vet when you were young in your career that left a strong impression on you?
0: When I was drafted, Rex Grossman was a 10th-year quarterback who started a Super Bowl. And I just felt like I needed to ask him everything I possibly could, maybe to the point of being annoying. And he and I built a good rapport over my 2 years there in Washington with him. And I felt like having someone like that made a big difference for me in my career. Both coaches as well, you know, having LaFleur and Shanahan, Sean McVay, those guys in the room as well made a big difference for me. But certainly when you have a guy who's started a Super Bowl, you know, has played in big games, won big games, to be able to pick Rex's brain was a big help for me over those 2 years.
8: Hey, Chris, when you think about this situation right now for you, how does it feel when compared to the last situation where you went to a new team and there are young quarterbacks, another young quarterback on the roster?
0: Yeah, it's really the same approach. It's just trying to be a working force together in the quarterback room, supporting one another, learning from one another. And I think, you know, iron sharpens iron was a phrase that was used. I think it's that way then, it's that way now, and it really always should be.
2: We saw Max Crosby taking reps across from you guys, obviously. What have you noticed about his intensity? I know it's early, yeah, but he seemed really excited to be on the field.
0: Oh, yeah. He loves football. He loves to work, loves being here at the facility, and that's what you want from your best players. And, you know, he's going to make our football team better, and it was great to see him out there today.
8: How big is it to have a guy like Linderbaum? Like, how important is it to have a center that is that good?
0: Yeah. Yeah, he's got to, you know, be the leader of that room, that group, and he will be. I think he's a great person and player. Another person when I talk about our locker room that I really like, it's Tyler Linderbaum and the way he goes about his business. So a lot of trust there for me with him, you know, snapping the ball and all that he has to handle. And, you know, it's a lot of pressure off of a quarterback when you feel like your center is going to handle a lot of the IDs, is going to communicate well to you and to everybody else, is going to, you know, kind of set the tempo as they go in out of the huddle and get things identified and targeted. So, feel really good about Tyler.
5: You talked about
8: last two questions, guys. Last two.
5: In minicamp, a comfortability with coming back and playing for Clint and Andrew. Just now being here for a couple of months, how do you feel that relationship has evolved, and how have you seen them evolve as coaches?
0: Yeah, I think you know, in a lot of ways, they're the same people, and you know, in all the good ways, I think they are better coaches in the sense that they've learned so much over the last few years, and that was encouraging to just see how much good football they have that they're doing that maybe we weren't doing 4 years ago or 5 years ago. So that's the way it works in this league, is you just keep getting better, you keep learning new things, you keep evolving, adapting. But you know, I came here because of who Clint and Andrew and Rick Dennison are as people, and that hasn't changed, and so that's a big, you know, encouragement for me to know that I'm with coaches that I really feel good about, and that's a big part of having success in this league.
8: Hey Kirk, can you shed some light on Max Crosby?
0: Yeah.
8: And what have you seen and learned about him, and yeah, how he's wired in your time?
0: Yeah.
8: Being here with the Raiders.
0: Yeah, Max. You know, he comes here early, likes to get here early. I didn't know that. So to see kind of his work habits and how hard he works, it's not by accident that he's a all-pro level player. You know, he is a great, another guy in the locker room. You just feel like, you know, he relates well to everybody. He's not aloof. He's hardworking. He's wants to be here, wants to be engaged, brings positive attitude every day. So you just start to see, you know, see name after name. And when it's some of your better players like a Max or a Tyler, you say, hey, we can work with this. You know, this is good. So feel great about Max, and I'm just a little bit nervous that he's got to respect the red jersey this next few weeks. So we'll try to make sure that happens.
9: I mean, that's Kirk Cousins. What a great speaker. What a great order for him to go out there and represent the organization at press conferences, meetings, on the road when he's meeting with broadcasters. I mean, this is, you heard Max and Kirk Cousins. Those guys are pretty good at what they do behind a microphone, let alone on the field. We'll get you ready for Q coming up at the top of the hour. Good day today. And here we go. Rinse and repeat. 7:30 in the morning practices. Radio at noon. 7:30 in the morning practice. Radio at noon. And that's the way it is, which we're happy to be a part of it on the flagship of the Silver and Black.
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12: I know we all want to talk about the quarterback, but it's who's the right person to play, who's competed the best, who's earned it, who's showed that they deserve to be on the field. 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And we always want to do that. Whoever's the best person to play, the best man to play, that'll be when we kick it off against the Dolphins. That'll be who you see out there.
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0: All right, JT back here as we wrap it up. Here's coming up next. Good shows the rest of the week with other guests. Bill Romanowski was fantastic. Barry Sims will be joining me. Reggie Kinlaw, as we're going to try to get alumni from camp. Good to see Eric Allen there today. Fantastic to see Kirk Morrison. Had a great conversation with him. And more of the national media will be flowing in. Ian Rappaport, others from other networks will be there. Another person I talked to today that I'll leave off the air said something interesting. He goes, imagine if this was an 8-win team. And looking at this team now, this looks like a 10-win team. And I said, you can't say that because they came off 3 wins. But it felt like you were looking at a team that was an 8-win team last year that could be 10. That might not make sense to you. It made sense to me. It was like we're looking out on the field with all those good new players, all those linebackers, Tyler Linderbaum. It's like, man, that was an 8-win team from last year. We're going to win 10. No, they won 3 last year. That's why there was such turnover. But as we talked, someone in this league is going to have a Patriots season going from 4 wins. Patriots went to the Super Bowl. I don't think that'll happen. But someone's going to go from 4 wins, 3 wins, to 9 or 10. Why not us here in Raider Nation? Why not the Raiders? We'll see what happens. I was excited today. I think the best thing we heard today on this show, it was Jesse Merrick when he said it was just quiet, wasn't a lot of loud music, a lot of teaching, a lot of coaching. And that's where this team needs to go now. That's where it needs to go. The music, the hype, the rah-rah, all that stuff's kind of fun, I don't think you're going to get that from Kubiak. You're going to get really precise practices that start on time, and they maximize every second of it. Thanks for listening, everybody. No radio until Sunday on the other channel, so have a good couple of nights here, and stay out of the heat. Please, please keep your pets inside. Don't make that mistake. Hydrate them. Get them out early in the morning. I'll see you back. Q's ready to go with a great show. We'll talk to you tomorrow.

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17: Team first approach is the number one thing that we're going to talk about. We talked about it all offseason, but, you know, removing the word I from our verbiage as much as possible and thinking about the team, how we can make the team better, players, coaches, administrators, and just, you know, trying to keep the eye out of the building as much as possible.
18: I just really like the character of the guys in the locker room. I think it's high quality guys, high quality people. It would seem that our personnel staff has really emphasized the caliber of the person in the locker room. And that's the sense I get with the guys I'm with and just how on the details they are, how much football matters to them, the questions they ask. And that's been a real shot in the arm for me as an older player to kind of see a lot of young guys who are acting like veterans.
2: It's Unnecessary Roughness, presented by Meineke, doing car care right. Here's your boy Q.
19: And here we go, Raider Nation. We come into the sounds of head coach Clint Kubiak talking about removing the I from the verbiage. It is a wee type of concept going on with the Raiders. That team, that locker room, that culture, everything is trying to be created. It's not about I. It's about team, and you hear Kirk Cousins double down on that, talking about the good caliber people, the good character people, guys that love football, characteristics that we've been talking about all offseason long. And I think a lot of times when people hear, oh, they got good character guys, they think, oh, these are really nice guys, and they're pushovers, and they're not tough dudes, and they're not really good football players because, well, they're just really good guys. That's not what they're talking about when they're talking about characteristics. Yeah, they want good dudes, right? Guys that are just genuinely good people, but they want guys that are good football players, guys that care about football, guys that are able to, you know, hold themselves accountable, guys that are self-motivators, guys that are willing to be a part of the team. 111, right? On whoever you are, you're 111. And that's all it is. And that's what they're looking for. And that's how they're trying to build this team and this culture, in the direction of, you know, John Spytek and Clint Kubiak and everyone else that's involved in the process. That's what they've been working on. And Clint Kubiak said that on yesterday, and it was reiterated again today. And we'll get to that a little bit later on in the show. Again, it's Unnecessary Roughness here on Raider Nation Radio 920. Big show lined up for you this afternoon, as we always do. Really excited to be out there at training camp for day one of practice. And, man, just looking forward to the rest of, the camp, looking forward to the rest of the preseason games and see how it started today and where it ends when training camp is over. And then, of course, they're getting ready for week one, hosting the Miami Dolphins at Allegiant Stadium. So we've got some different directions that we're going to go on today's show and a few different guests that we have as well, including Jabari Young from Forbes. He's going to join us at 2:30. Had a really good sit down with the president of the Raiders, Sandra Douglas Morgan, from lawyer to NFL team president. How Sandra Douglas Morgan operates the Raiders. Really good, lengthy sit down one-on-one with Sandra Douglas Morgan. And as soon as I saw it and absorbed it and, you know, listened to it and saw it, I just realized that we had to get him on to talk about it. And, you know, I've been someone who's admired Sandra Douglas Morgan since she'd become the president of the Raiders, and we've had plenty of good conversations on the radio, in person, wherever the case may be. Saw her today at Raiders training camp as well, as long as Mark Davis was there and many others there to check out day one. But I have a lot of respect for the Prez, as I like to call her, and so we'll talk to Jabari Young about his conversation that he had as he sat down at the Raiders facility with the president, Sandra Douglas Morgan. That'll come up at 2:30. At 3 o'clock, Cynthia Freeland, NFL Network, number game on YouTube. She'll join us. We'll just scatter shoot all things NFL. All 32 teams are back in action. Training camps are open. Some teams are already getting hit with the injury bug, and I hate that. You know, looking at the Carolina Panthers, they've been hit, I think, 3 days in a row with the injury bug. And it's just unfortunate, but it's the nature of the beast. When it comes to football, you know that it's going to happen, and it's a battle of hopefully, you know, your team does not get hit with that injury bug, and hopefully they can stay as healthy as possible. And of course, the Raiders have dealt with that in the past, and they had all of their guys participating today. As you know, you had the roster, they printed out fresh new rosters when we arrived at the facility today. And as I was standing there watching, they were going through the stretching and they were going through individual drills. Had my little pen out and check, check, check, check, check, check, all 90 guys. All 90 guys there in attendance, out there putting in their work, including N'Kobe Dean, who we hadn't seen at OTAs. We hadn't seen at mandatory minicamp. He was out there, so that was encouraging. Jamaad McCoy, the fourth-round pick out of Tennessee, the first-round talent, but dropped to the fourth round. He was out there as well. Do I expect to see McCoy out there every single day? No, because they're going to you know, work him along, and they have a plan for him, as Clint Kubiak has let us know multiple times. So, you know, we'll continue to do that. That's one of the exercises that we make sure we do every single day, just see who's in attendance, who's not. Is there an injury? Is it for some other reason? Whatever the case may be, just again trying to do the best we can to monitor the team and see how they continue to grow, see how each and every day goes when it comes to training camp. But Cynthia Freeland will join us talking all things NFL. Also talk about some, you know, guys that are in contract situations right now. And the Tampa Bay Buccaneers, man, they've been hit multiple days in a row, haven't they? Man, all of a sudden they get hit with the Vita Vea trade request. Then Baker Mayfield doesn't get a contract extension before training camp opens up. So he says, all right, no problem. I'll just go ahead and play the year out, and I'll be a free agent at the end of the year, knowing that there's a possibility he gets franchise tagged. Okay, well, that's a situation they got to deal with. And then, so Vita Vea doesn't get hit with a $50,000 a day fine. All of a sudden today at practice, he tweaks something in his back, and so now he's not practicing. And we've all been there, done that. We all know what that's like when all of a sudden a guy comes up with an injury, and I say injury in air quotes, so he doesn't have to participate or he doesn't have to practice. And it's one of those that you can't really say, oh, he's not injured, or he doesn't have some kind of tweak or some kind of pull or some kind of strain. You just have to kind of roll with it. And so that's the situation that they're dealing with in Tampa Bay. So for a team that normally flies under the radar, we normally really don't ever talk about Tampa Bay. Seems like they've been in the news quite a bit. So Cynthia Freeland will join us at 3 o'clock. We'll talk all things NFL. Then 4 o'clock, our teammate Brandi Flores from the Las Vegas Sports Network. She was also out there with us today at the Intermountain Health Performance Center. She sat down next to the morning tailgate while GM John Spytek sat down and talked with them. So she was able to observe that conversation. Obviously checked out all the practice, talked to all the players and coaches following practice as well. So she was all over it. So we'll get her thoughts on her observations on what she saw from day one of practice. So Brandi Flores will join us coming up at 4 o'clock. We'll hear from you throughout the course of the show as well. 702-365-9200. Jabari Young at 2:30. Cynthia Freeland at 3. Brandi Flores at 4 o'clock. Ari, real quick, do you have the word of the day for the summer of fun?
20: I sure do. It is blue. B-L-U-E. Blue.
19: Can't say that didn't we didn't see that yesterday. Yeah, can't say we didn't see that one coming yesterday. Secret. Yeah, exactly. So there you go. The trip is the Grand Canyon in Sedona. Of course, you could take the cash if you want to do that. The cash is $3,000. Take the trip, take the cash. It's being brought to you by Terribles. All you got to do is text blue, the color blue, B-L-U-E, to 702-365-9200. You'll have till 5 o'clock to go ahead and do that and get in to win. Before we get into the opening drive, we do got to hear from our guy E-Rob. Yesterday was important. Practice tomorrow is going to be important, but today was important. And why is that?
21: Because every day matters. The older you get, the more you start appreciating day in and day out. Because you know I can't get that time back. I'm in the business of saying, not if I would have did this or if I would have did that. I'm in the business of now.
19: I'm in the business of now as well. So right now, let's go ahead and jump into the opening drive.
22: 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It's not about the injury, it's about the recovery.
19: So a couple different directions I wanted to go here in the opening drive on Unnecessary Roughness, Raider Nation Radio 920, because I do want to give you my quick thoughts on what I saw in day one of practice. I mean, that's, you know, not responsible of me if I don't go ahead and break down what I saw in a practice setting. But I also want to bring a topic to the table each and every day like I always do. So before I get into my observations and what stood out to me the most, my top takeaways from day one of practice, I do want you to hear from GM John Spytek. I said earlier that he sat down with the morning tailgate. Matter of fact, he might as well have been the guy that opened up the show. He literally sat down at 7 a.m. when the show got started. Vince Sapienza was there at the facility. Clay Baker was there in the studio and Vinny also in studio. So he was able to sit down with them. If you missed the interview, you can check it out on our YouTube page, Raider Nation Radio 920 a.m., the YouTube page. Brandi Flores, as mentioned, she was able to capture the whole thing. Really good stuff. You definitely want to go check that out. But I want you to hear from him, and it kind of goes with the theme of what we heard on the way in from Clint Kubiak when it talks about removing the I from the verbiage, and it's more about we. This is what Vince Sapienza, he had asked him about that removing the verbiage and what it meant for this team moving forward.
23: Well, I think the great teams that I've been a part of and the great teams that Clint's been a part of and anybody that's been a part of a great team, that's the message. It's we. It's not, this isn't tennis. This isn't golf. You know, you've got to sacrifice a lot in this sport. for the man next to you and the people around you. And I think that, you know, that's really easy for Clint and myself, is because it's how we're wired. And, you know, we're going to keep hammering that message home. And, you know, the people that we've brought into this organization, it that's the way they operate. And that was intentional. And, you know, getting to know Clint through the past 6 months now, whatever it's been, I mean, it feels like it's been 2 years and 2 days at the same time.
0: In a good way, in
23: a great way. Well, that's the football world, really. It just rolls on. You know, we're going to wake up here in 2 weeks and we'll be playing a football game against the Cardinals. But we've just had a great rapport and a lot of great conversations. And, you know, we're wired the same way with how we see the game and the way that we want to approach it. But we're certainly open to challenging each other, and open-minded enough to accept those challenges and think different ways, too.
19: So that really stood out to me. I was sitting in the media room there at the facility listening to the interview, and that just stood out to me in a major way. And I was glad that Vince asked that question about removing the I from the verbiage. And you hear what John Spytek had to say. And I really do believe that that mentality, even though it should be really, you shouldn't have to speak on it, right? I mean, football, we know, is the ultimate team sport. So you shouldn't have to remove the I and say that it's all about we're doing this and making this effort. That should kind of be the obvious, but it's not. And it wasn't last year. I mean, how much I did we see last year from coaches and players? It wasn't exclusive to one, right? There was plenty of different, and we talk about it all the time on the show. How many different agendas did we witness last year? From the head coach to the OC to the DC to players. You know what I mean? Like, there were so many different directions. It even felt like at times the GM and the head coach weren't even on the same page, right? Well, what are you saying? I always talk about going on vacation and seeing everyone rowing and rowing in the same direction and right on time and in sync with each other, and that's how it's got to be. When you hear from John Spytek himself as a guest on the Morning Tailgate this morning here on Raider Nation Radio 920, that they are lockstep with each other, right? They are the we. They're putting together and they're all on the same page. So I ask you, how much do you believe that this team, with what they're trying to build, Clint Kubiak, John Spytek and company, how much will this team benefit from buying into the we and not the I? Making it all about us and not me. Making it about the whole team process and trying to get on the same page so they can have one goal in mind, which is turning this thing into a winner. It's not going to be something that's going to happen overnight, but they all have to buy into, we understand the process and we're going to be willing to take the steps to get there. And the steps started today. And the steps start today when you see Max Crosby out there, right? Day one of training camp, even though he reported last week with the rookies. You tell me that if Max wanted to make it about him, he could have said, yeah, I'm not quite ready to go. I'm not quite ready. I'll be ready midway through training camp or whatever, right? I don't think anybody would have questioned him because we all know who he is and we all know what he's going to bring to the table. But instead, it was important for him not only to be out there today, but he was out there last week with the rookies, and he spoke with us, after practice, and said, it's funny, it feels like a rookie all over again. I'm over at the Am Resort, I'm at the hotel, and, you know, just, I'm the only guy out there as a veteran, I'm out there with all the rookies. But that's what he made sure that was important for him. And his goal was to get ready and be fully cleared for the first day of training camp, official first day of training camp, and he was. Went in there yesterday, went in there and went through the physicals, and boom, he was good. Conditioning test, boom, good. And everybody went through the conditioning test, was good. How many times have we seen players go off for the summer, the 5 weeks of the summer, whatever the case is, and then all of a sudden get out of shape, get a little fat and happy, and come back, and they don't get to practice the first couple of days because they're still trying to pass their physical. So I want to throw that out there to you. You can think about it for a minute. 702-365-9200. I think this is huge if these players will all buy into the we thoughts. And again, it goes back to what we heard in the beginning from Kirk Cousins talking about the good character people, the good caliber players. He even said the rookies that are acting like veterans because they understand what it is. So again, when we go back to conversations of, well, do you think the Raiders should sign this player? I don't think they really fit the kind of player that they want. That's because they're not looking for a bunch of I's. They're looking for a bunch of we's. So it's not, you know, that, oh, this is, they're looking for a bunch of choir boys. They're looking for a bunch of this, that, and the third. No, they're looking for dudes to give a damn and give a damn about the overall product, not just their overall success. Yes, everyone wants to be successful individually, sure. But as John Spytek said, it's not golf, it's not tennis, it's football, which is the ultimate team sport. You do not win unless you have your 11 guys on each side of the ball on the same page. You just don't. One guy, let one corner go out and do something on his own. Let him go, you know, freelance and decide, oh, I'm going to do my own thing because, well, I'm a great corner and I can go make this play. And then all of a sudden, he leaves his teammates high and dry. That's what they're trying not to have. They're not trying to have guys that are trying to play hero ball. They're trying to have guys that are going out there, understanding where they're supposed to be, understand how many steps it takes to the left, how many steps it takes to the right. You know, one of the things, one of my big takeaways from practice today was having a conversation with Kirk Morrison. And as, even when he joins the show, each and every Monday at 2:30, or as yesterday he joined the show at 3 o'clock. But whenever he joins the show, we always learn a lot, right? I just ask a question, I get out the way, and I let him teach. Well, he was sitting there talking to me and Brandy Flores after practice as we were waiting for players to get to the podium. And he said, today was a day about landmarks. And of course, I don't know what he's talking about when he says that, but I'm willing to listen. So he said, at a certain point in my career, when I'm in practice and I know what the coverage call is, I'm lined up, I'm in my stance, I know I take three steps to the left, that's where I'm supposed to be. Right? And so these players are out here today, because it wasn't the most, you know, crisp practice. It wasn't hit the ground going 100 miles an hour. It was, you know, seeing how much these guys retained from OTAs and mandatory minicamp. Right? It seemed like there was some thinking. Fernando was doing some thinking out there. A couple balls behind, you know, wide receivers. It was a little rusty. They were knocking off the rust. But like Kirk pointed out to me, it's more about landmarks today. All right, look, I know what this route is. I know where I have to be because the ball's going to get to that landmark. I got to get there. So today was about, and he used Jack Besh for an example. Jack Besh might take, you know, three, four left steps to get to a certain spot. Dante Thornton might only take three because he's, you know, obviously bigger. So they're trying to get to a certain spot in this route. There's certain landmarks on the field. So today was about these players seeing what it takes for them to get there, and these quarterbacks to see what it takes. What does it take for Malik Benson to get to, you know, the sideline on this route? How do I have to hit Ash Agenti? What's it going to take for Ash Agenti to get to his spot? So that was, and it was really enlightening to hear that, and he took it a step further, and I thought it was really cool, and I don't lock in on golf. I'd be lying to you if I said I do. But I locked in on Tiger, right? I was a Tiger guy. And after Tiger, then it was kind of like, I'll watch it and I'll just hit or miss at times. If it's on, I'll check it out, but it's not like appointment watching. But you know, he was talking about looking through the sight to see how far the pin is, right? Trying to get the distance, right? And you're not allowed to do that in the tournaments. You're not allowed to use those kind of equipments. But what they'll do is they'll go out to like, a spot in the course, like a tree. Again, landmark. And then they'll walk it off. They'll put in their little notes, okay, I'm at this tree, which is about whatever distance it is from where they tee off. And then they'll walk off the rest of the distance. Okay, it's 160 away. I got to, you know, what am I going to do to hit, you know, what club do I need to hit 106, 108, 110? Again, just using landmarks. And so I thought it was pretty cool to be able to talk about that, bring golf into football, but I understood it when he said it about the fact that you have to understand what it's going to take for you to get to that spot, especially in this offense in particular that Clint Kubiak runs, which we know comes from the Shanahan, the McVay, all that tree, where they're able to just have the timing down. Like Kirk Cousins is going to snap the ball, he's going to hit that back foot, and that ball's going to come out. It's going to be up to Besh, Thornton, Benson, Tucker, Naylor, to be where they're supposed to be. Brock Bowers, Michael Mayer, these guys have to be where they're supposed to be. And what is it going to take for them to get there? And that's what they are really doing today. It wasn't a whole lot of, you know, like I said, just like they were hitting the ground and they were flying around 100 miles an hour. They weren't doing that. Again, it was knocking off a little bit of the rust. It was a shorter practice. I expect a longer practice tomorrow. But it was just kind of easing back into it. I described after the practice and when I went back to the media room and got my stuff and I was about to leave, I said, all right, now, everyone, you got your assignments. You know what you got to go get your school supplies, right? They gave you the list of school supplies. Now go get them. That's what it kind of felt like today. It was one of those, you're at the first day of class, you're getting introduced to your teachers and everyone that your classmates, and this is what the curriculum's gonna be, and this is what you're gonna need to go ahead and succeed. That's kind of how I looked at it today, but I thought it was a good day of practice, very football oriented, no wasted time, no wasted steps, no wasted anything. It was a good first day. As far as I'm concerned, 702-365-9200. I do want to hear from you. We've got Jabari Young from Forbes coming up at 2:30 to talk all things Sander Douglas Morgan. But how much do you believe this team will benefit from buying into the we and not the I? Let's go ahead and start out with our guy, Just Win Will. Welcome to the show. What's on your mind?
1: What's going on, Q? What up, Ari? Thanks for putting me on the show with you and getting my Ricky Henderson on here. So, wow. Right?
19: There's nothing wrong with that. That's always greatness when you get your Ricky Henderson on.
1: That is always greatness, right? Right. So I'm going to say it's going to be paramount because that I'm going to tie it to us as the nation. Like we call it, we're the nation. We're Raider Nation because players, coaches, all the staff members, they come and go, but the shield is always here. So when you remove that I, then you buy in like how we're – wherever we are, if you see somebody with a Raiders shield, you give them the nod, you yell Raiders, right? Like, that's a we thing, you know? So if the team can be like that, that's great because, you know, then it's almost like the names on the back don't even matter. It's just we're all rowing in the boat for the shield. So right. That's great on that. And then I got a question for you, Q. One, did you enjoy the Marlon Wayne show?
19: I did.
1: How was that?
19: I did. It was fantastic. Me, the family, everyone, we had a great time, man. Sat front row.
1: Nice. And then did you get MD the fade?
19: No.
1: He had to be a Raiders fan.
19: No, I didn't get him a fade yet. I saw him today, but he was perched up pretty high there at practice. So when I see him and he walks by me, I'll tell him that Marlon was saying that he needs to get
1: Marlon
19: a fade.
1: Wayne, yeah.
19: Be a,
1: yeah.
19: Exactly.
1: Yeah.
19: Yep.
1: If we can, as many Steelers fans as we can convert, that'd be great.
19: Right.
1: That's great for us.
19: He'll get a kick out of that.
1: and then the last one I want to leave you on with is, okay, so, Captain Kirk said some stuff about, you know, when you get the information, you know, in May or whatever, and then you go on break, this is the test of what you've, you know, retained, right? Yep. And then they'll only give you more based on that. Mm-hmm. How will he be able to tell, and how will you, Q, be able to tell, you know, what, like, can you see that? Is there a benchmark? Is that visible, or is that just something that, like, you guys have been saying it'll just reveal itself? But, or is there something that, you know, Captain Kirk can see as a former player, like, okay, yeah, that guy actually is picking this up, or no, this guy is actually not picking this up, or, you know, in that regard. And that's across the board for all the players in the battles. But then, you know me, I couldn't leave you without talking about the linebackers. I want to know, are we going to run with maybe more safeties and corners than linebackers and really just have maybe two linebackers in namesake? And more DBs on the field? Is that something that we're doing? Is that a Robbie Leonard thing? I don't know if that makes sense, but if you could ask or find that out, I'll be listening. Enjoy have a great rest of your show, fellas. Thanks again, Ari. Thank you, Q, as always. I appreciate everything you guys do. Much love to you guys. Much love to the nation. I'm out. Have a great day.
19: Hey, you do the same. Just Win Will, really good call. And yeah, I mean, I believe that it will start. It's funny. It will start to reveal itself who's retaining and who's not based off where they're running. Today, you saw Malik Benson run with the ones. You saw Besh run with the ones. You saw Thornton, but then you saw a lot of mixing and matching. I think these guys are really trying to see who fits where, right? There's nobody that's a definitive, okay, that's where this guy's going to play. Like, there was times where Hezekiah Masses was running with the first team defense, right? And Jermaine McCoy is running with the second team defense, but it's going to fluctuate. It's not just, this is how it is. It's set in stone and we're going to roll. Fernando Mendoza ran with the threes throughout the OTAs and mandatory minicamp. He was with the twos today, right? I mean, so you'll see the retention and how much more they're putting on the plate by where these guys are on the pecking order, right? And the more and more you see, but again, it's only day one, so you're not going to see it all right now. This is just, again, just the early taste test, almost like dipping their toes into the water and testing the temperature at this stage of the game. Jabari Young's coming up in a hot minute. Let's go out to Phoenix real quick. Talk to our guy, Raider John. Raider John, welcome to the show.
3: Hey, thank you, buddy. I know you're probably pressing up against the clock, so I'll be quick. Listen, this whole team business, that has some real bite to it. Let me tell you what. You know, you look about the Raiders and the greatness of the past. L. Davis, you know what he used to do? He used to go out and pick players that had been rejected from other teams. And he said, come to our team. Come to our team. You don't have to worry about all that other bullcrap that you put up with. And that's how he made the Raiders great, because it was a team. And, you know, later on in his life, he got kind of carried away a little bit because he thought maybe John Gruden was kind of taking the spotlight away from the team. He never deviated from that philosophy, and that is what the Raiders were great at. But guess what? It's not easy to do. It's not, as you just said at the very beginning, this whole thing has to be, you have to breed it first. You have to have a cohesion of coaches that are together of the mindset. And I know you can look back and say, you know, Pete Carroll and all the guys before, you know what I was excited about? Young brains, offensive guys coming in, bringing somebody together, saying, we're going to put this together. And I think that's the change, and I think that's the excitement that the Raider Nation might be, you know, in store for. I know it's all in proof and pudding, but yeah. I believe that if you combine it all, that's where we're headed. Thank you, and have a good day.
19: All right, thanks so much, Raider John. Really good call. Appreciate that. All right, you could probably make a promo out of that call. Really good stuff right there from Raider John, giving us a little bit of history as well when it comes to the late, great Al Davis. Really good stuff. Just when Will, appreciate you. Raider John, appreciate you. Got a bunch of texts as well we'll get to. How much do you believe this team will benefit from buying into the we and not I? Coming up next, Jabari Young. He's from Forbes. He sat down with the president, Sandra Douglas Morgan. We'll talk about that discussion next here on Raider Nation Radio 920.
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19: This week's Finley Cadillac Henderson Player Performance of the Week is from Major League Baseball, the Baseball Hall of Fame, and the three guys that were inducted, Jeff Kent, Andrew Jones, and Carlos Beltran. Some of Carlos Beltran's accolades: 2,725 career hits, 435 home runs, and a 9-time All-Star, 3-time Gold Glove, 2-time Silver Slugger, and AL Rookie of the Year. Some of Andrew Jones' accolades: 1,933 hits, 434 home runs, 5-time All-Star, 10-time Gold Glover, Silver Slugger, and played a major role in those Braves teams that went on to win the division title 14 consecutive times between 1991 and 2005. Jeff Kent was the National League MVP in 2000, hit 351 of his 377 career homers as a second baseman, a record for that position.
22: That was the Finley Cadillac Player Performance of the Week, brought to you by Finley Cadillac Henderson.
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9: Really?
8: Yes. It is a business just like any other business, right? But this is just on such a bigger stage, right? It's exciting, challenging, fast-paced. You have to be able to adapt to changing circumstances, whether it be, you know, on-field performance, an issue, again, when you're hosting 65,000 people, and then you have, you know, millions and millions of fans all over and their expectations and information. Inaccurate information is something that we're all challenging, right? So all of that is a new challenge every day, and every day for me is different, but that's what makes me love this position so much.
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10: That's the Prez right there, as I like to call her, Sandra Douglas Morgan, talking to Jabari Young about, well, just what she loves about the position that she's in as the president of the Raiders. And she's been in this position now for a while. We've talked a lot about Sandra Douglas Morgan on this show. I have a lot of respect for her, and I have a lot of respect for our next guest that sat down with her at the facility and had a really good one-on-one. It is Unnecessary Roughness here on Raider Nation Radio 920. We bring in Jabari Young from Forbes. And Jabari, thanks so much for your time. Really do appreciate you. And off top, checking out your work from lawyer to NFL team president, how Sandra Douglas Morgan operates the Raiders. Great job. It was fantastic. I loved every second of it. Thought you did a hell of a job. What was it kind of when you went into that interview? What were you thinking off top about the president, Sandra Douglas Morgan, and how did it change once you came out of that interview?
11: Well, hey, appreciate the guy you guys having me. I really do. And thank you for watching the interview. And, you know, listen, Sandra, you guys have been out there since 2022 now, so it's 4 years. Anniversary just passed, and you know, I respected her genuineness. I really did. You know, obviously she's in a very tough position. They're all in tough positions when they're the president of business and you got to go attract money year after year after year. It's a little bit easier in the NFL, but it's still tough. But I respect her, how genuine she was. I respect her people first mindset. And I think that's the reason why she's experienced so much success early. You know, when you go into, you know, my favorite business book is Jim Collins. You guys know, listen to the interview. And in that book, it kind of teaches you about the power of we, not I, right? And so I think she definitely possesses that power of thinking we, as a

0: So, you know, I learned that firsthand. I know how to see it, how to spot it. And, you know, I've definitely spotted that inside of that Raiders practice facility, talking to them. There's definitely a we. And I think hopefully that carrying on from the business side and trickling down to the field, I think, you know, you'll start to see success if that mindset remains.
1: Jabari Young is with us here on Raider Nation Radio 920, Unnecessary Roughness. You mentioned how genuine Sandra Douglas Morgan was in that interview and is as a person in general. And one thing that stood out to me is how she didn't realize how much the Raiders meant to Mark Davis until she was actually there in the foxhole with them and realized, wow, this is everything for him. What did that kind of mean to you when she just kept letting it be known how much the Raiders really mean to MD?
0: You know, I think, listen, she's grown up out in Vegas, but, you know, they haven't, that organization is just kind of still new to Las Vegas. And so I think that it's probably fair that she didn't understand that history right away. But obviously working for him, I'm sure she sees it right now of what that organization means, because, you know, Mark Davis, his father, Al, ran that, you know, organization for a very long time. And when you get one of these type of community assets, is what I like to call them in sports teams, you have to take it seriously, right? You have to understand, and that legacy, it has to go from Oakland now to Las Vegas. And so working for him, I'm sure she gets a front row view of it all. And listen, why not? And she should learn, right? Because, you know, if this thing goes the right way, I wouldn't see any reason why Mark would not bequeath that CEO role to her one day. She's president right now of business operations, but, you know, she's clearly in line for a CEO role. And so understanding right away what this organization means to his family and what it now means to Las Vegas, you know, I think that was very brilliant on her part. It's another reason why he selected her to, you know, be president of that team.
1: What does it mean, and especially for her to be able to have young women across the world really look at her and understand that, wow, she's a president of the Las Vegas Raiders. I could be someone just like that.
0: You know, you guys know as well as I do, you know, sometimes you got to see people in these roles to understand what you can really do. My mentor coming out of Philadelphia, North Philadelphia at that time, was Stephen A. Smith, right? That was the guy who I looked up and says, man, I can do this, right? If he's doing it, right? And this is before people knew who he was on a bigger scale. But, you know, me having a firsthand view of this brother and seeing his face all over, it made me confident that I could do it. You know, and this is a time when, you know, black sports writers in general were still coming into popularity. And so, you know, I think that carries on to young leaders and executives, sports executives today. There's an organization in Austin called Pro Sports Assembly, and they really do a good job at, you know, fostering, you know, more women to take on these type of leadership roles in high sports positions. And I think, you know, looking at her, you know, those women in that organization, young women in college, young women like my daughter who's 12 years old, who now sees that, you know, you have this individual who pivoted, right? Went from lawyer to team president of a sports organization. I think that gives you a whole bunch of confidence that, you know what, I can do this. If I'm in a position that I don't like, or I'm in a position I feel like, you know what, I want to challenge, I can do this because I saw an individual in Las Vegas named Sandra Douglas Morgan who did the same thing.
1: Jabari Young is with us here on Raider Nation Radio 920. He's got a really good interview. Sit down with Sandra Douglas Morgan, from lawyer to NFL team president, how Sandra Douglas Morgan operates the Raiders. What did you learn about her leadership and the way that she leads from that sit down with her?
0: I learned she was a Nutty by Nature fan and a big hip hop fan.
1: Yes,
0: you know
1: she
0: what
1: was.
0: I mean, right? I mean, she
1: yes,
0: is,
1: sir.
0: Right? When she said Uptown Anthem, I mean, that caught me like, whoa, Nutty by Nature? That's one of my favorite songs. So,
1: me too.
0: You know, I'm impressed by the fact that she's just down to earth. You know, when you hear somebody saying Nutty by Nature, Uptown Anthem, and that got me kind of excited. Mm-hmm. I'm like, you know, she with it, you know, she's down to earth. Like she's a cultural individual. She understands culture. She understands hip hop, and that's big in culture. So I really respected that. I really, you know, I just saw a human being who was, you know, obviously grateful for the opportunity she's given, but at the same time, not allowing her roots to, you know, fade away because she's in this high spotlight position working for a, you know, mega institution like the NFL and on the sports world. So, you know, that struck me, you know, and that was early in the conversation. Once she said that, I think everything kind of just, you know, came into play. Just like, man, you know what? She's special. She really is.
1: Did it kind of give you that feel of, oh, yeah, we're the same people, right? I mean, we got the same playlist mm-hmm. going. I mean, mm-hmm. this is the president, but she's jamming Nutty by Nature just like I am.
0: 100%. And, you know, again, I come from North Philly, Nutty by Nature. They come from Newark, New Jersey. And so that music, that was a part of my childhood coming up. You know, you heard that song on the radio a whole bunch.

0: so her being from Las Vegas, you didn't think that music transcended at that point, right? But for, you know, for it to travel that far and for it to have that connection point, and it's through hip hop. Again, I respect that because, again, I come from it. And so, you know, having that be a quality about her, like, oh, snap, this sister loves hip hop, seeing the Nutty by Nature. And all, I mean, that just was another connection point. And I would think that, you know, those connection points happen frequently with the fans out there, especially as she walks around the stadium. Now you understand, like, so if you walk around the stadium as a Raiders fan, all you got to do is just, you know, sing that Uptown Anthem from Lady Bunny, and she gonna turn her head, and you might spark, you might get a great conversation started just off of that one little small thing. So again, that really stood out to me. And a lot of times in these positions, you don't see those people like that. They're so tight, they're so, you know, tight-lipped. They don't want to say the wrong thing, you know. And her, she just let her guard down, and I saw a real human being, and I saw somebody who was herself.
1: You know, and to give her her credit and for her flowers, to take it a step further, when she's out at practice or she's at the stadium or she's out in town, she's that same person. She's so cool and chill and welcoming to Raider Nation. She's always giving her time, like taking pictures with people, and she's just really cool. And it's hard, Jabari, as you know, to find people that genuinely are like that consistently.
0: 100%. And you know, and that's right there is what's going to continue to allow the fan base to believe and trust in her, and you know, to allow the community to do the same thing. You know what I'm saying? So like, the fact that she has those attributes, that down to earth people mentality, I think that's going to pay just huge dividends in the future. No matter if the team does well or not, obviously you know you win games and you know you grow revenue. But if you say, you know what, I'm gonna do business to the, you know, individual partnership with Sandra Douglas Morgan and the Raiders, because I like Sandra. I love you know, just her character. And by the way, I like Uptown Anthem too. and this is, again, it's a connection point, and I cannot overstate how connection points in today's society really means anything when you're trying to, you know, build that human relationship.
1: What was the motivation? You know, when people write books, I always say, hey, what was it that, you know, made you want to write this book? What was it that you said, you know what, I need to sit down with the president of the Raiders?
0: Well, you know, listen, I know she doesn't like to, you know, emphasize it, and, you know, or I shouldn't say emphasize it, but she doesn't like to, you know, kind of magnify it as much, that she's the first black, you know, woman in that role. I think that's what struck me. It's like, you know, talking to them when it first happens, you know, that's the easy part, right? Because, you know, it's the media play, right? Everybody is excited by it, but I really wanted to give it time. It was always on my radar, but I wanted to say, you know, I want to allow this individual to grow in this role, so we'll have more to talk about in depth. Because when you first get on the role, she doesn't know the people in the organization. She doesn't know the strategy she's going to implement. But now 4 years on the job, I thought it was a great conversation to have, because you would think in 4 years she would have learned a lot. Mark would have trusted her, and listen, the numbers speak for themselves, right? Only behind the Dallas Cowboys, the Raiders are right there in team revenue, more than $800 million. And so, you know, I thought it was just a great time to kind of revisit a major hire that we saw during a very interesting time in our country, and then really kind of sit down and see what she learned and also how she's growing as a leader.
1: You know, I've had so many conversations with her, and early on, you know, she said, yeah, I'm the first Q, but I want to make sure I'm not the last. I hope that, you know, we don't have to keep talking about me being first. Instead, the door is going to be open for many to come following me. And I feel like that she really is going to help open doors for others. And that, Jabari, is going to be huge as well.
0: 100%. You know, listen, she emphasized that, you know, she doesn't want to be, you know, the last. But also, I think, you know, she doesn't want just a few people in that role. Right. I think, you know, her hire and her continuing to open doors for people. Perhaps in a few years, you'll see, you know, three or four, you know, women or people of color in those roles. And they don't really come over open often. So, you know, again, she is a person who you look at. You could put her face on the wall and say, I aspire to be that. And I think, you know, and this industry is dominated by men on both on the field as well as off. But, you know, seeing as high as, and listen, kudos to the NFL. Quietly, they have really diversified their front offices from a business level, right? We always see the black head coaches, and that's always a problem. You know, it's always a narrative depending on which coaching cycle you see or which coaching cycle you experience. But over the last few years, I don't think the NFL has gotten enough credit. And I've been hard on them, but I think now you got to salute them. You know, you have Kevin Warren out in Chicago. Jason Wright before that was with the Commanders. Now he's in the private investment world. You know, you have the Damani out in Denver Broncos, right? Damani Leach. And now you have Sandra Douglas Morgan, right? Those are three, four black executives I named who have high roles as CEO or team presidents, right? I don't think you would have seen that back in the day in the early 90s or even the early 2000s, but they've done a really good job at diversifying their business operations from the top teams have. And I think they're going to see huge dividends pay off for it.
1: Jabari Young from Forbes is with us here, Raider Nation Radio 920. We'll close out with this fantastic stuff. We do appreciate your time. When it's all said and done and you walked away from that interview, I mean, what was, I guess, your final takeaway from that sit down with Sandra Douglas Morgan?
0: You know what, she is really a smart individual who is trying her best to learn how to masterclass this role. And I think she's off to a great start. What's going to be missing now is just winning the championship. And so, Listen, I ain't going to front. I'm on this radio, but I'm not going to, you know, ruin my own NFL roots. I'm a Dallas Cowboys fan, right? I know, crazy. Philadelphia guy, Dallas Cowboys
1: fan.
0: Yeah,
1: how does that happen?
0: I'm getting booed. I know, right? I'm getting booed, right? I'll tell you about that story a different day. But you know what, though? You know, winning a Super Bowl now, that's the only thing that she needs on her resume to really solidify herself as, like, one of the top team presidents in all of NFL. And so, you know, you kind of root for the Raiders because, again, you kind of root for her. And so I'm rooting for her and by default root for the Raiders to succeed. And if they do, and I think that they will under her regime, you know, that's just another trophy for her to carry along with her as she continues her career.
1: Well, I'll tell you what, they're definitely winning on the business side of things, as you pointed out, right? So she's definitely handling her business, and they've got to handle it on the field side of things as well. But if it all comes together, then it could be a nice marriage right there between Sandra Douglas Morgan, the team, and just the overall success in the community and in the NFL in general. Well, really good stuff. Yeah. Again, the piece is out right now. Go check it out. It's been out for like a week or so. From lawyer to NFL team president, how Sandra Douglas Morgan operates the Raiders. Really, really good stuff. Jabari, what else are you working on, my man, that we should be on the lookout for?
0: You know, listen, we got an interview with Mark Tatum, the deputy commissioner, coming out this weekend. So, you know, talking some NBA business. Now that LeBron has chosen Philly, right? You got a Philly guy on. So,
1: there you go.
0: You know, I think that's a very interesting conversation, particularly because it's, and this is where Las Vegas should really pay attention, because I asked him about what's going on in Portland. Because that looks like a relocation play. And you know, it's a very high possibility that if that's true, Vegas might, you know, be the beneficiary. So definitely check that out.
1: Definitely will. Hey, great job, man. That was a really good sit down with Sandra Douglas Morgan. Thanks so much for giving us some time to explain it and tell us where it came from. Like I said, it was really good. We appreciate your time.
0: Anytime, guys. Thanks for having me.
1: Absolutely. Jabari Young right there from Forbes at Jabari J. Young on Twitter. And I remember when he was covering the San Antonio Spurs, and it's really cool to be able to kind of diversify yourself and do multiple different sports and have multiple different angles, and now working for Forbes. And it's not a bad place to be working as far as I'm concerned. So many thanks to Jabari. Do appreciate him. We'll appreciate you as we close out hour number one. We'll hear from you next at 702-365-9200. 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
14: I think we got a lot of leaders in the offense line room. You know, obviously Colton, you know, has been here for a long time and has played at a high level. You know, I think as a role as a center, it's your job to, you know, get everyone in the right spots, communicate as best as you can, and then, you know, get everyone to play at a high level, which is, I think, very critical and important. And the more we can do that, you know, the more successful we're going to be as a team.
7: Now back to Unnecessary Roughness with your boy Q. Presented by Meineke, doing car care right.
1: That's the guy who's been tasked with being the leader of that offensive line group, Tyler Linderbaum, the center, but you hear how he diverted my question from him being the leader to we have leaders in that room. Talked about Colton Miller. So again, the theme of the show has been we, not I, and you're hearing all the response from players, coaches, who we've had an opportunity to talk to so far in this short period of time that they've been in training camp, and that's what you're getting. The overall theme is we. I threw the question out there, how much do you believe this team will benefit from buying into the we and not I, as what we saw in previous years? Even last year, there was a lot of I going on around and not very much we. As a matter of fact, Jabari Young, who joined us in the last segment to talk about Sandra Douglas Morgan, not being prompted, said that, you know, her approach is we and not I. And I thought, wow, that blows my mind that this has been the theme of the conversation. And all of a sudden he brought that up. So we always say it starts at the top, right? Leadership starts at the top and trickles its way down. Perfect example without even, you know, us trying to bring that and generate that from Jabari Young. We got Cynthia Freeland coming up at the top of the hour. It's Unnecessary Roughness here on Red Nation Radio 920. But with that question being said, we got this text from Eric. It's always good to hear from Eric. Hey, Q, I don't think it's a matter of how much the players buy into anything. It's more of either you do or you're gone. What I like most about Kubiak is it's his way or the highway, and I'll say it, Vita Vea is 100% faking his injury. Yeah, there's no doubt about that. He all of a sudden has a tweak when he's trying to get his contract extension. And like I said, we've seen players with tweaks that all of a sudden can't go as well. And you know, the thing is, I don't think it's necessarily Kubiak's way or the highway. It's just the Raiders' way. You know what I mean? And it's just, this is how they want to approach things. So it's not necessarily, because I feel like more it was Josh McDaniels when he was the Raiders head coach. He was like, do it my way. If you don't do it my way, it doesn't work. And the perfect example was how Hunter Renfrow ran routes, right? Hunter got open, but he wanted him to do it his way. I don't feel like that's the way with Kubiak. I just feel like it's how they're going about their business together as a team. And he's very football-oriented. He's not about, you know, doing WWE-type skits before practice and having coaches around and big blow-up balls in the middle and all that other stuff, where that was a lot of fun. That was fun for us to watch during training camp. I had a hell of a time watching the fun and excitement that they were having, but they weren't getting any work done. They weren't getting better when they were going through that. This is all focused in on getting better, getting better, getting better each and every day. But, you know, again, if you don't want to be that guy, if you don't want to, you know, sign up and be we and not I, you're right. There's not a room on this team for you. Cynthia Freeland kicks off hour number two of the show. She'll do that next here on Raider Nation Radio 920.
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1: This week's Finley Cadillac Henderson Player Performance of the Week is from Major League Baseball, the Baseball Hall of Fame, and the three guys that were inducted, Jeff Kent, Andrew Jones, and Carlos Beltran. Some of Carlos Beltran's accolades, 2,725 career hits, 435 home runs, and a 9-time All-Star, 3-time Gold Glove, 2-time Silver Slugger, and AL Rookie of the Year. Some of Andrew Jones' accolades, 1,933 hits, 434 home runs, 5-time All-Star, 10-time Gold Glover, Silver Slugger, and played a major role in those Braves teams that went on to win the division title 14 consecutive times between 1991 and 2005. Jeff Kent was the National League MVP in 2000, hit 351 of his 377 career homers as a second baseman, a record for that position.
27: That was the Finley Cadillac Player Performance of the Week, brought to you by Finley Cadillac Henderson.
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4: I think Tom has a vision of what he wants this to look like, how he wants to slow play this for Fernando's sake, and I get it. I think it's just a matter of time. This guy is just too big, too strong, too devoted, too committed to be held back. I think eventually you're going to have no other choice but to put him on the football field, and I think it's going to be a little bit of both. It's going to be because of his ascension and his development, and because for Kirk, as much as I love him, respect him as a player and as a person, you're going to look at the two and you're going to go,
5: yeah, the guy's better.
4: This is going to give us more upside here. Yeah. We got to put him out there.
27: It's Unnecessary Roughness, presented by Meineke, doing car care right. Here's your boy Q.
1: As we kick off hour number two of the show, we come into the sound of ESPN's Lewis Riddick talking about, well, one of the biggest storylines of the National Football League when it comes to, well, just the National Football League in general, and that's Fernando Mendoza. Is he going to start or is he not going to start? Clint Kubiak said on yesterday that when the Raiders took the field today, Kirk Cousins would be the starting quarterback, and he was. And it looks like Kirk Cousins is going to be the starting quarterback for the foreseeable future. But as Clint Kubiak mentioned, he expects Fernando Mendoza and Aiden O'Connell to push Kirk Cousins. So that's the storyline. That's going to be something that's talked about, not just with us, but across the league. It is Unnecessary Roughness here on Raider Nation Radio 920. Cynthia Freeland from the NFL Network, Number Games on YouTube and more joins us now. And Cynthia, first of all, welcome back to football. How are you feeling? We're back.
6: We did it. I mean, listen, this is actually a weird year because summer is longer because it's the latest Labor Day can be. So we have this extra, it's like 108 days of summer this year if you count summer as memorial to labor. So we actually have this extra, we should already be back. It's so it's a little strange. So we're running late.
1: I'll tell you what, it didn't feel like we really were ever gone, right? I mean, with as busy as the Raiders offseason was, it felt like we had like a couple weeks and that was it.
6: It always feels like that. And I feel like we're going to go to, 18 games and then maybe even more. And it's just going to be year-round football. I mean, it already is year-round football, but just when you think you've seen it all, then you're like, okay, they're going to go add more.
1: and they will. And you know that's right. Cynthia Freeland is joining us here on Raider Nation Radio 920. So you heard the sounds of Lewis Riddick talking about Fernando Mendoza. And obviously that's been a big storyline. When to start him, if he should start day one. What did you think about Clint Kubiak coming out and saying Kirk Cousins is our guy?
6: Not surprising. In many ways, you always see the veteran, at least in July, get the nod, whether or not week one, if you're looking at what happens against the Dolphins, that might actually not be a terrible place to start. If you think about, I don't think the Dolphins pass rush is the scariest one that the team will face. So I think right now Kirk Cousins is a starter. That's kind of like the veteran, like you make that move because you bring in this guy and, he has all this cachet and he's a nice person that you want to honor. So I think right now, of course, he's a starter, but let's see what happens come week one.
1: What do you think it will take? And I asked this question to Raider Nation last week. What do you think it'll take for Fernando to earn the job out of training camp? Not just be giving it to him because he's the number one overall pick, but actually earn it.
6: I think it's an understanding of the playbook and how to communicate in a way that executes the plan that Coach Kubiak wants for him to execute. If he can do those things, remember, we always forget about the small things that preseason, we talk about preseason as being like, oh God, preseason, but the small things that happen there are, when you're in for a series and you learn when the headset goes dark, because remember there's an 8-second lag where you have to pause. That's a difference that if you're not ready for it, it can be jarring. So I think it will be things like, that's just one tiny example, but understanding the playbook, having the grasp on the playbook to execute. And then, by the way, when things break down, because they will always break down, and it's not a Raiders specific thing, that's an every team specific thing, does he have the reflexes and the types of responses that coach can handle? Can you live with it? Or is it going to be, a turnover situation? And if it's a turnover situation, then they'll have him sit, I would imagine, a little bit longer. But I don't think that will be the case based on what we saw in college. But I think it's a handle of the playbook and a handle of the communication necessary to execute the playbook.
1: Now, you're around the team. You talk to coaches. You talk to players. You're out at the facility. You're seeing practices. They're having a very much we approach instead of a I approach. Kubiak said we took I out of the verbiage. John Spytek said the same thing today. And Sandra Douglas Morgan, the president, has been operating in the we process instead of I. How beneficial do you think that'll be that everyone is all, sounds like, on the same page and has the same agenda now?
6: That's really every team ever in the history of the National Football League. You have to be on the same page. It's really not a game where you can have sole players coming out. It's not like basketball. You know, it's a complete team sport. Even if your quarterback tries to go a little, it doesn't work like that. It doesn't ever get you where you need to go. So, you know, it's, and I say this in, with all sincerity, every single team right now is espousing this we culture. Let's see who can actually put it together and make that happen for 17 weeks of the season. Well, 17 games in an 18-week season and get there. It's really easy to be we in July, August. It's a lot right. harder in October, November.
1: Right, exactly. And so it's just something that as I look back at last year and I feel like that there was a lot of different agendas pulling in different directions, I feel like that this is at least a positive start for this team. Now, obviously, totally. It's not the end, but it's a positive start because it does seem like that they're at least at the same blocks. They have the same starting blocks as opposed to what they did last season.
6: Yeah, I mean, look, it's you're already tracking better. So that, there's that, right? So, you know, you also have to remember that as much as we'd like Fernando Mendoza to come out here and make the Raiders a different team day one, it's really like he is one of the 53, well, right now over 100, right? So now you have to figure out how everything falls in line and where does everything, how does the process work, right? We all talk about, and it's very well documented, how Max Crosby is like a gym rat. He really works his butt off. How do you make 1 through 53? The, you know, quote unquote gym rat. Maybe not all of them need to be in the gym as much as Max Crosby, but you get what
1: right.
6: I'm saying, right?
1: Yeah.
6: Get that kind of focus and dedication so that they get the outcomes that they're looking for. And look, it is hard. It is human nature to get tired. And, you know, we all have to think about digging deep. And this is everyone in every job ever. But remember, the concentration of 18 weeks for a regular season is a lot of pressure in a short amount of time.
1: Yeah, especially because you know there's the downfalls and the adversity that you're going to face is inevitable. Like, that's on the way. It's going to happen. It happens with every single team. Again, Cynthia Freeland is with us here. Raider Nation Radio 920. I did want to scattershoot across the league with you, and let's start in Tampa Bay. Baker Mayfield did not get a contract extension, so he says, hey, I'll play out the season. I'll be a free agent. Yeah, they can hit him with the franchise tag if they want to, but how do you see this thing playing out? Do you anticipate him getting a long-term deal in Tampa Bay, or what's going to happen there?
6: It's super interesting because you now have Vita Vea compounding the narrative saying he would like to be traded, which it's a business decision. It's not like sometimes it feels like this, like somebody hates somebody. It's like, no, that is my monies that needs to be in my bank account. So right. it's not bad blood. No one's mad at Todd Bowles as far as I've heard, et cetera. But, you know, you're looking at that and you're saying, okay, they've got a cap situation. It's probably a little bit to do with monetizing Tom Brady after he left because, you know, they amortize things out over this long schedule and you have to pay it at some point and you can't pay everyone. So it's come to roost, kind of, would be my guess. But I think they need to figure out strategically how they're going, what's the alignment for the team going forward? Because Baker's not a highest paid quarterback type of contract. So it's kind of weird that you're allowing that to be a sticking point, you know, this year and potentially letting him go. It's not like, I mean, sure, this next year quarterbacks, maybe we think right now there'll be more than just one that could be out there in the marketplace to draft that would be worth a first round pick or maybe, you know, I guess two because the Rams did too, but you know what I'm saying. But ultimately, you know, we always say next year, better quarterback year. And it's unclear if that's going to be the case, but I think they really got to get the Vita Vea thing under control first, because as you see, every single day, it feels like we're hearing one of his, you know, fellow position mates on a different team resetting the market.
1: Yep.
6: So you're really going to let the Jalen Carter contract get out in front of you? Yikes. Like, that stuff's hard. And so it's they're not making it easier on themselves out there in Tampa.
1: You know, when you look at the Jalen Carter situation, that contract that he signed, obviously resetting that defensive tackle market, Vita Vea is obviously older. He's 31 years old. So how do you think that they would address that? I mean, he's not going to reset the market, but how close to what Jalen Carter got do you think he could possibly be in line for?
6: I think the thing that will be different would be

0: the bottom, meaning the guaranteed number. My guess would be that the way Jalen Carter's contract is structured is a higher guaranteed number. Whereas let's, you know, we'll bring Vitavea's contract upside down. Let's call it 20%, but the guarantee is probably lower because that is what I've seen trend wise. Older players who still have a lot of at least perceived, you know, gas in the tank left, they're just getting fewer guaranteed dollars, but like the potential for upside is still there.
1: Yeah, it's interesting to see what's going to happen with that market and obviously, you know, other guys that are trying to get contracts. And it's funny, like guys are signing contracts right now and guys are holding out or holding in, I guess is the way you want to say it. Jahmyr Gibbs, he's not practicing. Bijan Robinson, they're not practicing right now, but they're both at camp. So, I mean, are these guys, you think that they'll get a deal with their respective teams anytime soon?
0: I mean, obviously, you know where I'm from, so yep. The Lions one hits me like a little wrong because you can't draft a guy in the first round and then not pay him. It's weird. You know, when he performs as a first rounder, you can say running back, blah, blah, blah. Well, if you draft him where you did, the expectation is what it is. Same thing with Bijan, right? Mm-hmm. So, you know, I look at the markets and I say, you know, the Lions aren't paying top dollar for a quarterback. The Falcons, to be fair, their quarterback situation got even more murky today because Michael Penix is still not clear. So maybe they're at least a little murky with what's going on quarterback-wise. Like it's Tua, like this, that, the other thing. And they're paying for a guy who's no longer there. We know that is never an easy thing on your salary cap. So I think they'll both get done, and I think they'll both be big numbers. It's just, it seems silly to me. Like, look, the Lions, and I'll be harsh on them because I want them to be good, and my whole life they've done nothing but let me down. And, you know, I just don't, the president hasn't been hired yet, and they announced that he was leaving a long time ago. And it just seems like there are some things there that could be tightened up in a way that would at least feel to us outsiders like they had a plan. And like they didn't just get hit in the mouth last year, and we're like, okay, I got hit in the mouth.
1: Right.
0: So it just feels different.
1: Cynthia Freeland, NFL Network, Numbers Game on YouTube is with us here, Raider Nation Radio 920. What's your anticipation level for the Chargers and what they're going to look like this year with Mike McDaniel as the OC there?
0: Mike McDaniel is the OC. Adam Gase also. So you got two former head coaches on that offensive side of the ball. You have Justin Herbert getting engaged. I mean, it better be good, right? What happened when Josh Allen got engaged? I'm just kidding. But let's hope it's good. It feels like, sure, you could say they have some questions, but maybe like which wide receivers, extra, what's going on? But I feel like if their tackles are healthy, last year, obviously, their O-line was decimated, and that's unfair to judge. But if their tackles are back in place and they can keep that O-line healthy, if they mess it up, it's completely on, like, they have no reason not to. This is a good roster. They feel like they should be in contention. It feels like they should have a little more juice this year, at least if the O-line is healthy. I stand by that. But, I mean, again, if the O-line's not healthy, then everything's up in the air because Justin Herbert was out there running for his life, and he did well, but that's a hard way to live.
1: Well, they won 11 games last year, and like you said, he did well. And Cynthia, I always sound like a hater when I say this, but he's a really good quarterback, but he hasn't had that success in the postseason yet. And so I keep asking, well, how come there's not more criticism or there's not more conversation about what he hasn't done yet? Why is that? He's part of the $50 million a year club, and it seems like nobody really talks about what he hasn't done when they do that with other quarterbacks.
0: You know, I don't think they have like a ton of fans. Like the fan base is just not as engaged. So, I say that in, I live here, right? Like I just feel like, you know, there are certain fan bases who are very, very, very active in how they, you know, like, you know, obviously the Raiders are one of them, but the Steelers, dear God, you say something like, I don't think the Steelers are going to win 9 games. You might as well, like, you like signed a death ticket there. Like, it's crazy. So I think part of it is, and Justin Herbert's also not very controversial himself. He doesn't, you know, he stays out of the public eye in large part and doesn't really, you know, put himself out there in a way that he seems like a nice kid and is in fact boring, if anything else. So I think part of it is the, you know, the Chargers have not moved the needle as much as maybe they thought they would after moving to Los Angeles. I don't know. That's just what it seems like.
1: Yeah, it's always a mystery. Like every quarterback that is in that $50 million club, whether it's Jalen Hurts or it's, Josh Allen, or if it's Lamar Jackson, or you insert that quarterback, if they struggle, especially in the postseason, we're all going to talk about it and we're all going to hear about it. And it seems like that it's always, all right, well, Justin Herbert's coach was not good. His tackles were injured. His weapons weren't there.
0: Yeah.
1: I mean, it always seems like it's someone else and not him.
0: It's a fair point, but you know, you also have to realize Philadelphia Eagles fans, they are nothing if not, what's the word, engaged. They're a very engaged fan base.
1: Yes, no, there's no...
0: So, you know, and same thing with Baltimore, and Buffalo, I mean, you know how, like, you'll see it, when do they come? Like, sometime in October, I think. The Bills fans will be in Allegiant, and they will be out there, the Mafia will come. You know, you just don't see that same sort of level of, like, passion. I don't know. Maybe that has something to do with it.
1: Yeah, I mean, it's got something to do with it. It's got to, but it always blows my mind. Well, we'll close out with this, and I hate to, you know, bring up bad stuff, but the Panthers have been riddled with injuries already. I mean, man, with 3 days and all these injuries, Cynthia, some of these teams, it just happens. Like, some years, it's just a bad year for you when it comes to health, and it looks like this year it might be Carolina.
0: Well, you know, there's a guy that used to work for Carolina in their performance staff. I can't remember, like, strength and conditioning, blah. I can't remember like the exact title that he was. And he has gone to the Texans. And ever since he left, it feels like something has changed. So perhaps Andrew Althoff should get a little bit more credit for how well he keeps people, you know, on the field and what that staff there is able to do when they work together. Because I think that really does matter. And, you know, you can't take those things for granted. Some of it's luck. Let's just be clear. You can't, you can't control for most of it. But on the other hand, you also have to realize, like, sometimes, again, I'm from Okemos, Taylor Moten from Okemos. That is not a normal thing for, you know, there's some unlucky things. But on the other hand, it's like, you know, the player minutes lost. You'll see, I got to give some love where love is due. And Andrew Althoff, the man.
1: I'll tell you this, they've already got a guy that tore his LCL. They've got a guy that tore his ACL. Yeah, I mean, they've had a guy carted off, and they've got many different dudes already that are going to miss the beginning of the season. Moten, like you mentioned, I mean, sometimes it's just a bad season when it comes to health, and it looks like Carolina's getting hit with it for sure. Well, Cynthia, great stuff as always. You know, it's always great catching up with you. What are you working on, and are you going to be at a Raiders camp anytime soon?
0: I believe I'll be at Raiders camp. I want to say the 12th. I don't know.
1: Okay.
0: I can only live like about 3 or 4 days out at a time.
1: Okay.
0: So Saturday I'm going to Denver, but I think I'll be out there on the 12th. I want to say a Wednesday. So I will be coming eventually, and I can't wait to go sweltering heat style at Vegas. My favorite part of the year. I love camp and see all the different changes and what's going on. And, yeah, numbers game is coming back next week, baby. We're back.
1: There it is. That's what I'm talking about. Well, we'll definitely be all locked in on it, as always. Great stuff. I know we'll be catching up with you soon. Thanks so much. I appreciate you.
0: Yeah, sounds good. Talk to you soon, my friend.
1: All right, we'll see you. Cynthia Freeland right there, NFL Network and Number Games on YouTube. It is coming back. Like she said, we are back. That's always great. It's a great watch, a great listen. Definitely check out Cynthia Freeland. We appreciate her, and we appreciate you. 702-365-9200. We definitely want you to chime in on the show. And, man, if you're the Carolina Panthers, man, you are feeling so bad about your health or lack of health so far this year. You get through 3 days of training camp, and you've already have two major injuries. You've got guys that are already, they've been out. They're going to be out. It's just, it's all bad. So there you go. Keep that feedback coming. 702-365-9200. We've been talking about the we and the not the I. How much do you believe that the team will benefit from buying into that? Something that we heard Clint Kubiak mention, something that we've heard, you know, John Spytek mentioned this morning, something that we heard Jabari Young mention a little while ago when he was talking about Sandra Douglas Morgan and the way that she leads as well. Got a lot of feedback on the text line, but we do want to hear you on the phone lines as well. This one comes from Diego in Arizona. He said, I believe the we is more important than the ever. For example, last season we had Devin with the most tackles, but the team lost many games. Individual success feels better when the team wins more. Also, who Crosby was talking about in the presser when having a linebacker the same size as him? That's Diego in Arizona. He was talking about Quay Walker. I had asked him, you know, what he had was feeling about the new additions, right? We've talked about it on the show that these are some of the probably the best difference makers that he's played in his career so far, his teammates, just because there seems like there's difference makers on all levels. And he said, you know, I looked back in a walkthrough that we had at the facility back at OTAs. I looked back and Quay Walker gave him a call and he started laughing. And he's like, what are you laughing at, bro? And he said, man, I haven't looked back and seen a linebacker that's as big as me. And Quay Walker is a big dude. It was nice to see Quay Walker and N'Kobe Dean out there today. Right, N'Kobe Dean was a guy that we hadn't seen in OTAs and mandatory minicamp. They were trying to get him to training camp, but they did. He was out there. Now his leg had a sleeve on it, right? So do with that what you want. But you know, he was out there. He was participating, and that was a good sign. Jamaad McCoy, it was a good sign to see him there as well. And it's multiple times now we've seen McCoy when he was out there, and he was, you know, on the field returning punts with the special teams unit. So it's just kind of one of those. Just keep that in the back of your mind that we've seen that back at OTAs. We saw him returning punts, and you know, at first I couldn't find him. I'm going through my roster and I'm trying to mark off everybody. I said, wait, hold on. Clay Kubiak said McCoy was going to be out here. I don't see him yet. And then all of a sudden realized, oh, there he is over there on the other side of the field, and he's returning punts. And then obviously we saw him when they came to the field that was closest to us when they were going through team drills. And yeah, I mean, he's a guy that I'm intrigued by what he's going to look like, how, you know, how healthy he is, and you know, what kind of a role he can carve out for himself. Hezekiah Masses, who I think a lot of people are getting excited about as they saw him running with the ones as well. And the one thing I can say, man, he stayed. Matter of fact, Ryan Hoke was out there as well, former Raider wide receiver. He was out there observing practice, and so I was talking to him a lot today. And I liked Hezekiah's jam at the line of scrimmage and then his ability to stay in the hip pocket of the wide receiver. I thought that was really good. It's so funny because I pointed it out to Ryan and Jesse Merrick, and I said, man, the way that he jams and then he's able to move and stay in their hip pocket, that's perfect. And then right when I said that, he jammed and he stayed in the hip pocket, but he definitely would have got called for a penalty. I mean, he had his hands wrap around the wide receiver's waist, and I want to say the wide receiver might have been Trey Tucker, and so he definitely would have been called for a penalty there. But for the most part, I thought that he looked really good and comfortable in that role. And remember, what I'm really paying attention to with Masses is not can he cover. I have no doubt that he can cover. I have no doubt that he has ball skills. Our big question with him, because of his size, is he going to be able to be physical enough, right? Is he going to be able to you know, get guys to the ground, tackle them, and not have to try to make business decisions? But he looked good out there today. He looked comfortable. I mean, this is a guy that's listed at 6 foot and 179 pounds. So, you know, he's not the biggest dude, but he did look really comfortable in there, and I was encouraged by seeing him being able to jam at the line of scrimmage and then be able to get off the jam really quickly and get into the hip pocket of the wide receiver and somewhat run the route for him. Because when you start doing that, ask EA. You know, I'm sure I'll get Eric Allen on the show sometime this week. Ask EA, even if I have to grab him, you know, off to the side there at the facility, you could run the route for the wide receiver. You're gonna create a lot of turnovers, and that's something Hezekiah Masses did at Cal. So that's something to pay attention to as well. 702-365-9200. Let's see. We got this one from Brent. He says, seems like Tampa Bay isn't the same without John Spytek. Also, I lost a lot of respect for Vita Vea for the injury that just happened out of nowhere. This proves that we don't need guys like that on the team. Clear example of an eye player. It's a good point. I mean, I know what he's trying to do. Obviously, he's trying to get the contract extension, and, you know, it's not a coincidence. You know, as soon as I saw that, oh, he's not practicing today, I know, okay, I know exactly what's going on. And so I prefer players to go about it a different way, but I understand, right? I know that they have to do whatever they have to do in efforts to try to get their contract, but I totally understand where you're coming from. And, you know, it's one of those where you don't, your teammates, I mean, they're not going to judge you because they're never going to count another man's pockets. That's one of those unwritten rules in the locker room, but they just know that, hey, this guy's not out here with us, and this is the reason why, especially like, you know, Bijan Robinson, Jahmyr Gibbs, those guys are there at practice, but they're holding in, right? They didn't practice, so they're not getting fined. Well, Vita Vea went about it another way. Oh, I, you know, just tweaked this. And so I'm not a big fan of that either. But I understand the business of the NFL, so I guess they're trying to do that. But to your point, especially with the team that the Raiders are trying to build right now, the culture that they're trying to set right now, it's really hard to see them go out and make a move for, you know, a guy at his age and wanting that contract extension. And, you know, I don't think he gets anything close to what we saw Jalen Carter get, but if that's what his eyes are on, well, okay, let Tampa Bay go ahead and have those issues. The Raiders don't need him. And, you know, it's funny, that's a team that's normally there's not a lot of noise around them. I mean, half the time, especially when Mike Evans was out there doing his thing, we would talk about, well, who's the best wide receivers in the league? And I would even forget. I'd even forget about Mike Evans. And all he was Mr. Consistent there. It just seemed like Tampa Bay is always that team that we didn't really talk about a lot until obviously Tom Brady went there and did his thing. But it just seems like they're not that one that you all of a sudden think of immediately. But the first couple of days of training camp, and I heard Rick Stroud on the Rich Eisen show today, he said, yeah, normally we just slide into camp and it kind of flies under the radar. And he said, man, it's only been a couple of days and we're the biggest headlines in the NFL right now. And they are. And that's just not something that's normal for the Tampa Bay Buccaneers. But thanks for that text. Definitely appreciate you. Keep that feedback coming to 702-365-9200. How much do you believe this team will benefit from buying into the we and not I concept that we heard from Clint Kubiak, John Spytek, even Jabari Young? We'll hear from you. Plus, we'll do football right. We'll do it next here on Raider Nation Radio 920.
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1: This week's Finley Cadillac Henderson Player Performance of the Week is from Major League Baseball, the Baseball Hall of Fame, and the three guys that were inducted, Jeff Kent, Andrew Jones, and Carlos Beltran. Some of Carlos Beltran's accolades, 2,725 career hits, 435 home runs, and a 9-time All-Star, 3-time Gold Glove, 2-time Silver Slugger, and AL Rookie of the Year. Some of Andrew Jones' accolades, 1,933 hits, 434 home runs, 5-time All-Star, 10-time Gold Glover, Silver Slugger, and played a major role in those Braves teams that went on to win the division title 14 consecutive times between 1991 and 2005. Jeff Kent was the National League MVP in 2000, hit 351 of his 377 career homers as a second baseman, a record for that position.
2: That was the Finley Cadillac Player Performance of the Week, brought to you by Finley Cadillac Henderson.
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1: And we are doing football right here on Unnecessary Roughness, Raider Nation Radio 920. And as we do football right, we continue to roll with the theme of the show, which is we, because we are family, right? I've got Raider Nation with me. Oh, look out now. Come on now, Ari. Man, first I was a Southern Baptist. Now I'm trying to sing a tune or two, Look out. That just means that I need another job, man. Times are getting tough, right? I need another job.
22: So you sure do.
1: I'm looking for a side hustle. I don't know if you know one, but I'm looking for a side hustle.
22: This guy. You never work ever, so I mean, come on. I'm sure we can find somewhere.
1: Hey, look, man, you need me to install some cable. You need me to do, you know what I mean? What you need me to do, man?
22: Maybe a mailman.
1: Looking for an extra delivery guy. What you need, man?
22: Sell some vacuum cleaners. I don't know.
1: I know how to wrap meat. You, man, used to work at the grocery store. I know how to, you know, send me to the meat department, man. I got you. So
22: a lot of skills.
1: Yeah, I feel like one of those where they say man of many skills, but a master of none.
22: Yeah, jack of all trades, master of none.
1: There it is. That's how I roll. That's exactly how I roll here on Raider Nation Radio 920. But yeah, we've been talking about we as opposed to I is something that Clint Kubiak said. He said that we removed the I from the verbiage. It's all about we. And I think Cynthia Freeland from the NFL Network brought up a great point when she said, yeah, that's what every team is trying to do now in July. But what is it like in September? What is it like when you've lost a couple games? What is it like when a guy next to you may have blown a play and then all of a sudden you're looking at him like, you know, what are you doing? And start to question your teammates. So that's the theme right now. And I do believe that's a culture that Clint Kubiak and company are trying to set. But what really caught my attention is not when Clint Kubiak said it. What caught my attention as we do football right here on Raider Nation Radio 920 is when John Spytek joined the morning tailgate this morning, 7 o'clock. If you missed it, please go back, lvsportsnetwork.com. Check out the interview. Really good stuff. Vinny Clay and Vince Sapienza. Vince was there at Raiders facility HQ. And at 7 a.m. on the dot, he sat down and was talking to the fellas. And it was really good conversation. I was listening on the LV Sports Network app from the media room. And Vince brought up the I, removing the I from the verbiage, as Clint Kubiak mentioned, and said it's all about we, and asked John Spytek how he feels about that.
23: Well, I think the great teams that I've been a part of and the great teams that Clint's been a part of and anybody that's been a part of a great team, that's the message. It's we. It's not, this isn't tennis. This isn't golf. You know, you've got to sacrifice a lot in this sport for the man next to you and the people around you. And I think that, you know, that's really easy for Clint and myself, is because it's how we're wired. And, you know, we're going to keep hammering that message home. And, you know, the people that we've brought into this organization, it that's the way they operate. And that was intentional. And, you know, getting to know Clint through the past 6 months now, whatever it's been, I mean, it feels like it's been 2 years and 2 days at the same time.
1: In a great way.
23: Well, that's the football world, really. It just rolls on. You know, we're going to wake up here in 2 weeks and we'll be playing a football game against the Cardinals. But We've just had a great rapport and a lot of great conversations, and you know, we're wired the same way with how we see the game and the way that we want to approach it. But we're certainly open to challenging each other and open-minded enough to accept those challenges and think different ways too.
1: So that caught my attention earlier today when I heard the GM, John Spytek, on the morning tailgate talking about we and responding to Vince Sapienza's question. And then not knowing, as we had Jabari Young on from Forbes to start off the show around 2:30, I was asking about Sandra Douglas Morgan as he did a really good interview, sit down with her from lawyer to NFL team president, how Sandra Douglas Morgan operates the Raiders.

0: the power of we, not I, right? And so I think she definitely possesses that power of thinking we as an organization. You know, I see CEOs and some presidents, it's just I because they want to be the star. But I think she definitely has the power of that we. And, you know, I think that's why, you know, the Raiders are experiencing success under her regime so far.
1: So that was Jabari Young literally about an hour ago here on Raider Nation Radio 920. And again, it was just coincidental that he happened to bring up the book and bring up the power of we, when that's literally been the conversation that we've had on this show. So we want to hear from you at 702-365-9200, continuing with the theme of how much do you believe this team will benefit from buying into we and not I. Got a lot of texts that I'd like to get to at 702-365-9200. This one comes from, I got some really good ones here. Hold on. This one comes from Brent. He said, I think the buy-in is super important. I think Pete Carroll set a precedent of I. He kept on saying, I win games. I do this. I do that. And it was all ego mixed with Chip Kelly, who also had his own agenda. It was terrible. Kubiak is resetting it back to a team game, and I think all players are going to buy in, and we'll see how much better they are this year. And that was the key, right? And we did hear Pete Carroll come out and say, oh, I win 10 games every year, right? And it just obviously it didn't happen, but that was something that he said immediately. And I didn't think that they were in line for 10 wins last year, right? I remember going into the season saying, all right, well, you know, they won 4. You double that, they get around 8. And then also he starts talking about 10, and that's what he does every single year. And so all of a sudden the expectations for myself and Raider Nation went, okay, hey, this is what he's going to do. He knows what he's doing. And again, it was the Pete Carroll agenda. It was the Chip Kelly agenda. It was John Spytek wanting to see some of his young players and not getting to see them because, well, the head coach wasn't putting them out there. It was Patrick Graham trying to run his defense while the head coach wanted him to run his defense. So, okay, let's compromise. Let's blend the two. Huh? Right? I mean, it just didn't work. And you know who suffered the most? The players. Because the players are trying to figure out what every one of these guys wanted them to do. Every single one of them. You know, Pete Carroll had his thoughts on what he wanted certain players to do and how he wanted them to operate. And Patrick Graham's trying to teach them another way. And, you know, Chip Kelly liked certain players and didn't like other players. We know JPJ, that was the situation. Jack Besh feels like that there was some reason why he wasn't out there more than you know, he was. And it just, like I said, it just did not seem, and it wasn't, guys on the same page, rowing in the same direction. There was a lot of I last year with the Raiders and not a lot of we. What else do we got? 702-365-9200. We got this one from Sir Whiskey Ray. It's always great to hear from him. What's up, gentlemen? Happy Wednesday. Let me start off by saying I'm pumped for training camp to finally be here. It's been a long wait. Let's go. Hey, Q, since you are there at camp, do you feel a different vibe from last year's past? From years past? Any insight is greatly appreciated. I ain't going to lie, but I'd love to be at camp, sticking my nose in all the positional battle, etc. Other than that, it's great to be back home, as I had a quick getaway with my pops at Dodger Stadium last night. Ohtani is something special, and them Dodger fans remind me of Raider fans. Passionate. Thanks as always. Appreciate it. Cheers, Sir Whiskey Ray. If it's not a day that Sir Whiskey Ray is on the road somewhere, it wouldn't be a day. Right? Sir Whiskey Ray is on the road somewhere every single day that ends in Y. Right? I mean, that's exactly what he is. He's all over the place at all times. I'm not mad at that. I'm glad he's having a good time. And yeah, I mean, what I take away from camp and even what I took away from today, it's all business. It's no, you know, yucking it up, having a good time, this, that, and the third. It's all right, let's get focused. Let's get our work in. Let's get in and get out and get what we got to do. Right? They're just, as a matter of fact, coaching and teaching and coaching. That's what it's all about. It's no of the rah-rah. It's no of the having fun. You know, the big fat heads like they had last year. They had, like Pete Carroll's face was on a stick and they would, you know, run around and chase the players around with it. And they had the big inflatable ball with the coach in the middle of it. And again, it was fun for us to watch. I was super entertained. Right? Watching the way that they would, before they started practice, they would kind of go through their little scrum. It was entertaining as hell. It just didn't translate to anything. And so there's none of that, right? It seems like practice is a lot more quiet and you're able to hear more that's going on the field, right? I mean, there's music that plays at certain times, but then there's other periods where it's just boom, let's get to work, right? The music doesn't need to

0: beyond just work. So it's just really focused. I think if I had to put one word on practice, what I've seen so far, it's focused. And I think that's a good thing. Right? Now, if you're a team that has been successful for 8, 10 years, whatever, you've been successful each and every year, you're a team that you know is going to go to the playoffs each and every year, and maybe you get a little loose at practice, okay, that's one thing. But when you're trying to establish yourself and you haven't been that for a very long time, there's you know, you don't really have too much wiggle room. It's all about getting to work and getting focused. So there's so many different ways to approach these things. You know, there's not one certain way. It's not one size fits all. You know, I mean, everything is different for everybody else. But for me and what I'm seeing from this coaching staff, it seems like this is going to be a really good approach for them. And all we could do is hope that it translates to the players and what they're doing on the field. But it just feels like that this is a very good approach that they have as they're trying to build this and establish this culture with the Raiders. 702-365-9200. Got a lot of feedback on the text line and the phone line. Let's go out to Sacramento, California. Let's go out to the 916. Talk to our guy, Raider Greg. Raider Greg, welcome to the show. What's on your mind?
1: Q, my brother, thank you for taking my call. You and Ari as well. How you doing, brother? How was that heat out there today?
0: Hey, man, it was good. It was good. It wasn't too bad. We got out there at 7:30, so it got warm, but, you know, we're all right, man. We're all right.
1: Good, good, good. We're built for that. You know what I mean? So that's a good thing. We, you know, I wondered if our guy Kirk came with that bucket. If he came with that bucket hat today, was he?
0: Nah,
1: out there,
0: he just had a baseball hat. He had a regular Raider hat on today.
1: All right, we'll forgive him and tell him we holding him to his word. You know, getting straight to it. yeah, I think the we is always important, right? Building a team. And I love I think it was a text that the guy, I forgot who it was, who talked about how there was a lot of I with Pete Carroll and with, mm-hmm. and, you know, talking about their individual resumes. I think that was a great point. So salute out to my brother in Raider Nation who stated that, because I thought the same thing. I heard a lot of I, everybody kind of putting their individual resumes up. And, you know, it starts from the top down, right? And, mm-hmm. you know, like you say, it's not coincidence that Ms. Morgan and Spytek and everybody's speaking the same language, because that's going to drip down to the team. And obviously, yeah, Cynthia, as always, makes great good points. Like she said, it's easy to do it now, right, in the beginning when you're all coming together as a team. But I just super excited, man, and loving the, you know, I felt like I refreshed my Twitter feed and YouTube 700,000 times today. waiting for the next video, just chomping at the bit. It's funny, one of the customers came in today, from the wineries and stopped in. And he was like, "You fired up? The season's back." I'm like, "You know it. You know, it's Raider Nation. We live it 24/7, 365, man. And, it's just a blessing that we have this now that the game is back and, just super excited with the talent. That's on the team, you know, and it's super excited for you guys to be able to see that as well, because for us, we're excited, of course, but, you know, the talent that Spytek and the guys have brought in, I mean, it's the best talent. I keep saying it, but it just on paper is the best talent I've seen with the Raiders in years. And, you know, it's funny because even Max saying what he said about Quay, about just looking like, man, this guy's a specimen, right? And that linebacker, and then him telling Max, like, yeah, it's going to be different this year. I just love that, man, because I can tell, like, it's rejuvenated Max as well, right? Because he's seen these guys have success individually and on other teams, playoff teams, and so now these are his running mates. So I'm just super excited for the team to just continue to grow together. Looking forward to seeing all the different battles. But I know one thing, man. We were at rock bottom last year. We can only go up from here. And it seems like the team is all in unison. Can't wait to see those pads come on. God bless you. God bless Raider Nation.
0: All right, really good call, man. Really good call. Mic drop moment right there from Raider Greg in Sacramento representing that 916. Definitely appreciate that call, man. Really, really good feedback. And, yeah, keep that party rolling. 702-365-9200. We'll close out hour number two. We'll hear from you next here on Raider Nation Radio 920.
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7: I feel like you can accomplish anything in the world. So my mindset coming into this, like I said, like obviously everyone's talking about he's got a chip on his shoulder. And I always got a chip on my shoulder no matter what. So yeah, of course I felt, you know, the whole situation, talked about it a million times and, you know, done talking about it. But yeah, of course there's added motivation, but it's beautiful at the same time. I love being doubted. I love being told I can't do something because I know I'm gonna go to the end of the world and make it happen.
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9: No doubt there is a chip on Max Crosby's shoulder, but as you heard from the man himself right there, there's always a chip on his shoulder. And, you know, again, I mentioned it. I talked about it in great detail on yesterday's show that, you know, Max Crosby angry or finding a reason to be motivated is even better, right? And alphas, that's what they do. And Max is no different. And it was refreshing to hear him talk and talk about, you know, that chip on the shoulder, but at the same time, you know, just going to work with the players that he has now, his running buddies at this stage of the game. And, you know, he told the story. Quay Walker said it's going to be different. Raider Greg brought it up as well. It's going to be different. That's a great mindset. That's what they need to have. And there's a really good group of guys that he's playing with this year. So hopefully his defense and his team in general gets turned around quick, fast, and in a hurry. It is Unnecessary Roughness here on Raider Nation Radio 920. Brandi Flores joins us coming up at the top of the hour. She's our teammate here at the Las Vegas Sports Network. And, of course, Raider Nation Radio 920. She was out of practice earlier today, but we do want to hear from you. Let's go ahead and hear from our guy, Bernard. Bernard, welcome to the show. What's on your mind?
10: Hey, football is in the air, baby.
9: Yes, sir.
10: Hey, just real quick, the answer to your question is, you know, football is the ultimate team sport, right? Mm-hmm. And of course, there's other, you know, team sports, but no I in team, Q. All the best teams, you know, that's their motto, and it's just a matter of you know, getting all the players, you know, to buy into it. And listening to the general, I think I told you this before, man. He's one of my favorite guests, man. I think he said he'd been doing it for over close to like 50 years or something like that, you know. Mm-hmm. And all the conversation, when he refers to, you know, oh, yeah, I used to talk to Al Davis, I'd be like, man, what kind of conversations? I bet that would be fun as heck, you know what I mean? But the, mm-hmm. to know, you know, the leader and the owner, the general manager of the Raiders, you know, had that kind of insight would be awesome. But if we've been, anybody that's been listening to your show, he already kind of told us, you know, what Clint Kubiak's demeanor was going to be like. So I'm not surprised because he already told us, like, he's pretty much like his dad. He's all ball. You talk to him about ball, he lights up. Everything else, he's just going to kind of be, you know, blasé. So I'm not surprised by that. And anybody that's been listening to your show, probably not either. So we already got a real good insight to Kubiak. And so we just ready for the ball to get hyped, man, and see these players running up and down the field. And one more thing, Chuck, I kind of been wanting to ask you, what do you think the reason is, you know, you hear, like, JT had Bill Romanowski on earlier. We know he played for the Raiders, but he didn't really make his hay, you know, with the Raiders. And I can say the same for, like, Rod Woodson, you know, Eric Allen. He had some really good years here, but I remember more for when he was with the Philadelphia Eagles. But what draws so many players, like, back to the Raiders, even if they didn't have, like, maybe their best years here? It's like they just ride or die with the Raiders, man. It's just awesome. It's just something. Even if they didn't, you know, have as much success or go to the Super Bowl or win a bunch of playoff games, you know, Rich Gannon, like, they just love the Raiders, man. And it seemed like so many players want the Raiders to do good, and we've been in such a downward cycle for so long, but, like, they never stop believing in the Raiders. And I'm saying that's the same thing that goes for the fans. And I'd be with my wife, man. I'd be on Walmart. I see somebody on with a Raider hat on or a Raider jersey on, and I, you know, it might not be the best jersey. I'd say, oh, nice jersey, nice shirt. My wife would be like, what you doing, man? They got a Raider jersey. So we always compliment the Raiders. We don't hide, man. 2-14, 3-and whatever. We don't hide. I see Raider gear all the time. So, but I just, what you think the reason is for that, for these guys that didn't really make all day hay with the Raiders, and they just love it. James Jones, another one, he owned the Raiders, so it's just like, it's awesome, man. So I just wonder what draws them to the Raiders, even though they didn't have some of their best years with the Raiders. So,
9: yeah,
10: did it work?
9: Okay, yeah. No, thanks for the call, Bernard. Definitely appreciate you. That's a good point that you bring up. Well, I can tell you, you know, and all these players always tell us that nobody treats their alumni like the Raiders. You know, Mark Davis does such a great job of leaning into and appreciating the alumni. It doesn't matter who you played for, whether you played, you know, a year, a game, right? Just training camp, whatever it was, nobody treats their alumni like the Raiders. The way that they take care, and they have the alumni day, and they have the wellness, you know, take care of that, and they do all this other stuff, that doesn't happen at other spots. And the other thing about it is, remember, the Raiders at one point were great, right? A lot of these guys that we're talking about, the EAs, the Romanowskis, the, you know, you name it, they all grew up as Raider fans too. They all grew up because they saw greatness when the Raiders were at the top of their game. And then, you know, now they obviously aren't there, but they want them to get back to that time that they were at. So, yeah, I mean, a lot of it has to do with the history of the Raiders. A lot of them growing up, you know, looking at some of the Raider players, like Cliff Branch was a guy that EA looked up to. There were so many different reasons why people really appreciated the Raiders. And, I mean, even when we found out Antonio Pierce, when he was the head coach, remember, he grew up as a Raider fan. And it's just, you know, being there in L.A. And so there's so many different reasons. For one reason or the other, we all used to wear Raider colors and clothes, right? I mean, a lot of guys used to wear Raider gear just because they were hip-hop guys, right? I mean, there's so many different reasons. But the main one, as far as I'm concerned, is nobody treats their alumni like the silver and black, like the Raiders do. Brandi Flores, she joins us next, kicking off hour number 3. 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
8: Team first approach is the number one thing that we're going to talk about. We talked about it all offseason, but, you know, removing the word I from our verbiage as much as possible and thinking about the team, how we can make the team better, players, coaches, administrators, and just, you know, trying to keep the I out of the building as much as possible.
9: I just really like the character of the guys in the locker room. I think it's high quality guys, high quality people. It would seem that our personnel staff has really emphasized the caliber of the person in the locker room. And that's the sense I get with the guys I'm with and just how on the details they are, how much football matters to them, the questions they ask. And that's been a real shot in the arm for me as an older player to kind of see a lot of young guys who are acting like veterans.
10: It's Unnecessary Roughness, presented by Meineke, doing car care right. Here's your boy Q.
11: Clint Kubiak talking about removing the I from the verbiage. It's all about we. John Spytek, he reiterated that earlier today when he sat down with the morning tailgate. And then you hear Kirk Cousins talking about the good caliber people, the character, the young guys that are acting like veterans, guys that all are about ball and trying to go out there for the better good of the team and try to ultimately win games and get the culture turned around with the silver and black. It is Unnecessary Roughness here on Raider Nation Radio. 920, we bring in Brandi Flores, part of the team here at the Las Vegas Sports Network. She was out there at the practice facility earlier today, early in the morning till late in the afternoon. And Brandi, thanks so much for your time. Do appreciate you. You were there when Vince was talking with GM John Spytek early this morning, kicking off the morning tailgate. I guess what was your biggest takeaway from what Spy had to say from your vantage point?
12: Well, I think to your point, it's removing the I, and we are the team. We are together, being on the same page. He brought up multiple times the connection and the communication that him, Clint Kubiak, and the rest of the coaching staff have with one another, just to make sure they're completely in sync with which guys should be on the roster, who they need, who they don't need. And that's kind of carried on into training camp. One thing that Vince asked that I thought was really interesting was he asked him, hey, so what does this look like for you year two? Because it's a completely different scenario than he was last season. And I, of course, cannot speak to that because I was not here. However, going into this season, Spytek reiterated how strong the communication is with the coaching staff. And he says that him and Clint Kubiak, he's like, you know, within these past 6 months, we've worked so much together. It feels like I've known him for 2 years. Mm-hmm. And that's great. That's exactly what you want to hear. And I think with that strong communication between the head coach and the GM, you really do get the right, not just guys who can play out in the field, but the right guys you want in your locker room, on your coaching staff, so that everybody is on the same page under the same roof, which is very, very, very important. And as you know, teams with a lot of dysfunction, usually that stems from everybody not being on the same page or being maybe a little bit selfish. And so that is really good that it is being hammered in at every level on this Raiders organization that they are going to be together somehow, somewhere. Hopefully that'll work quick to win.
11: Yeah, no, absolutely. Is there anything that you saw today in particular that stood out for you from day one of camp, from the action you saw on the field?
12: Well, a couple things. I think that obviously with Fernando Mendoza, you know, being with the second team, working with the second team, I thought that was interesting because up until now we've seen him working in with the third team with AOC working ahead of him kind of. So I think Fernando Mendoza working with more higher caliber players than the third team, I guess, was interesting to see. I think that you can tell that he's still learning everything and making sure he has his feet under him and he's reading the defense as he can. Obviously, it's a lot different because there is no pads. However, that was interesting to see that you can just tell he's still learning a lot and there is a lot that he has to learn, I will say, when it comes to just being comfortable. But as you know, that will come as camp continues to roll out.
11: How much is it helping that Kirk Cousins is there and they don't have to force Fernando out there? And Kirk seems like he's very comfortable and ready to lead this team forever, for however long they need him.
12: I think this is the ideal scenario, and it was once the ideal scenario for any rookie quarterback up until, you know, the last 10 years, maybe 8 years in the NFL. Rookie quarterbacks were not rushed onto the field. Think back to all the great quarterbacks like the Aaron Rodgers, Tom Brady's. You could even go as early as back as Dak Prescott. He only got jumped in because he only got pushed into his role because of an injury, or else he was going to be backing up Tony Romo at the time, right? So there's a lot of back in the day, that was how it was, and it was essential for those quarterbacks to grow and be successful. I know people want to, and that what we have seen in the past, you know, eight years or so is a lot of quarterbacks being thrown into the fire a little too soon. I think case in point is Justin Fields. They were kind of putting a lot of pressure on him to turn that franchise around, and then look what happened. I think that even with Caleb Williams, like, they did the same thing with him after when they drafted him in Chicago. He did not have a great first year at all because it is a lot of pressure when you're a rookie. And as I just mentioned, Fernando Mendoza is still learning, but being able to sit back and take reps intentionally, not with that added pressure of, oh my God, I have to turn this whole franchise around today, this year, and training camp just started. You only have a very limited amount of time, and the offseason is so much shorter for rookies coming in because of everything they have to deal with, especially if you're drafted top 10 in the NFL with all the attention and media and everything that you get. So I think this is going to be extremely essential for Fernando Mendoza's growth because he can kind of take his time with it. And, of course, he wants to be out on the field. He's highly competitive. He talked about how much he wants, how much excitement he gets wanting to lead a team and to lead his players. And so him, I think maybe if he sits on the sideline to start the year, watching his teammates play ahead of him, it's going to want to drive him to be that much better. How can I beat out Kirk? How can I be better than him? What can I learn from him? And with Kirk Cousins making it very clear, and Clint Kubiak as well, that Kirk Cousins is here to play good football, he's not just going to roll over and give the job to Fernando Mendoza. Fernando Mendoza is going to have to earn it. And like I said, we saw him working in with the twos today. However, that doesn't mean really anything. We could see AOC taking reps tomorrow with the twos and Fernando Mendoza with the threes. And, you know, I think it could all be mixed. I think from what I've seen from a lot of fans and a lot of people kind of overreacting as to where's Fernando Mendoza's growth or even the rest of the team and who's starting on the line and who isn't and who's out there and who's not. I think it's really early, and this, what's interesting about this coaching staff is they're not trying to rush anything. They're trying to see how each player can play in specific situations. And we don't know what that is because we don't know what their exact game plan is, right? With the offense, we have an idea of how they want things to be schemed out, but we don't know exactly. And so when we see these things out in training camp, I will say to Raider Nation, just beware, maybe the last week or two of camp, and then we can really see, okay, Fernando Mendoza is working with the twos, he's a backup. Or Fernando Mendoza is playing far better than Kirk Cousins, he might start. So I think that it's really early to say all of that. But I did also want to say another player that has stood out to me is The secondary, the entire secondary, that young group, they play pretty well. I think it's also a little bit easier when there are no pads, as we mentioned. Mm-hmm. But the fact that they're right in lockstep with the receivers is great to see, especially considering how young this group is. And I think the safeties to me stood out today. But also Hezekiah Mathis, we saw him working in with the ones, and he was right in there. He looked like he belonged, mm-hmm. With those ones teams. So I think that's super, super exciting to see.
11: It's a good first step. It really is. And I said the same thing about Masses. He was right in the wide receiver's hip pocket all practice long. Mm-hmm. So I thought that was really positive. Again, Brandy Flores is with us here, Raider Nation Radio 920. I was asked earlier kind of what was my overall feeling of practice and kind of what the theme was. And I said it felt like it was very focused, like Clint Kubiak led a very focused practice. What did you think? Do you feel like that was kind of a good description of what we saw on day one?
12: Yeah, I would say so. I think you could tell everybody was, there's a lot of new players on this team, Q, as you and I know. A lot of new players. They're still all trying to make sure that they fit with one another and that they know what's going on. It's also a brand new coaching staff. The only real returning guy who's leading anything or in charge is the defensive coordinator and Rob Leonard, and it's his first time as a defensive coordinator. So I think everything really was focused. I mean, we talk about the excitement of the players, and you can kind of feel that during the stretching period, how, you know, they're getting juiced up to practice and all that stuff. But for the most part, when we were watching them out in the field, you heard the coaches getting on them more. You heard the energy more from the coaching staff on getting the players in place. No, don't do that. Do this. Make sure it's done this way. Don't do that. And they were very, very vocal. There were a few players who were vocal as well. I'm not going to sit here and say that the players were completely, you know, mum's the word or anything like that. However, I do think it was more of a lot of teaching and it was a big learning period. But I think as we move on along in training camp, it's going to start to ramp things up. But which I think is interesting, kind of we're now understanding how Clint Kubiak's, I guess, how he's going to be leading his team, first-time head coach. But as we know, his father, Gary Kubiak, led the Broncos and was a coach for years in this league, especially as a leadership role, to be extremely focused on everything and to be almost meticulous attention to detail. And I love that. I mean, like I said, I did not see what was going on last year or even 5 years ago with the Raiders, but I do have seen enough NFL practices and training camps to know what a well-run team looks like, and a team where you can kind of tell, oh, maybe they might struggle. They don't look locked in. Nothing seems focused. It looks a little creaky. Like you could sense that. You could kind of get a sense of that. I do not feel that at all whatsoever with the Raiders. Everything is extremely to the letter for the most part.
11: Yeah, that's exactly how it feels so far. Again, early, you know, day one of practice, but it definitely feels very focused from a coaching staff point of view. You had an opportunity. You asked Max when we talked to him after practice about him being out there day one and how important that was, especially everything that he's gone through this offseason from surgery and others. What did you think of his response and just his overall demeanor being out there with his guys?
12: Well, I mean, we'll start with how he was on the field. He was just like almost like twitching, excited, like he wanted to go harder because you could tell that's how excited he was to be on the field. I think it was Mike Washington who ran past him, like, and Max was right there. Like, if they had pads on, he was gonna get taken out if it was a game situation. And Max, as he walked by him, he just kind of hit him once, and then he like punched him again, and then he punched him again, like very like, you know, playfully. But he could just tell like that aggression, like he just wanted to let it out. I'm in a positive way because, you know, he's excited to be back on the field. And it's funny, when I did ask him that question, I kind of alluded to everything he's been through, but I was more so talking about him coming back from injury because, yes, he kind of went through a lot mentally because of the trade, no trade, here he is, now he's not, what all that happened. But I think especially for an athlete, especially one of Max's caliber, there is a lot more pressure for him this season, I think internally, because he wants to prove that, not to, you know, measure what he's worth or not, but at one point we were saying sitting here that Max is worth 2 first-round picks, and then it got dropped, and now he's not even worth a trade. And I'm sure that that's how he feels because he did come off an injury. So it's not, on top of coming back from an injury, making sure that his body's right and making sure he can still do the things that he could do before and even go further in his own skill set. But it's also that pressure because he is playing with a chip on his shoulder. He mentioned that when a similar question was asked later in the press conference about that entire situation. And so you could, I thought you could tell by his response to my question, because I was referring to more so coming off of an injury, was that you could tell, like, it's definitely a chip on his shoulder. And I think that it's not a negative thing. I think it's definitely fueling him in a different way. Not that he needed extra fuel, but this is great for the Raiders that Max has a little something extra and that he is on this team.
11: Yeah, no, I agree. And I was, pretty fired up when, you start hearing rumors that, oh, he's mad, he's angry, he's upset. And I'm like, that's a good thing for the Raiders. And then just to hear his demeanor, him being excited to be out there, he reported with the rookies. He said he feels like a rookie again. But, to say that he loves when people doubt him and he loves to go be able to prove people wrong, I think that that's only going to help benefit that Raiders defense. Well, are you ready for day two coming up tomorrow? Are you ready?
12: I am absolutely ready. And you know what, Q? I got to say this. We have, well, first of all, everybody, be sure and make sure you're following us on Raider Nation Radio 920 on Instagram, X, and YouTube. We have a YouTube page this year, so all of our content's going to be uploaded on there. You can hear all the shows after they've aired as well, including our full sit-down, our Vince's full event, the Morning Tailgate full sit-down with GM John Spytek. But I was making my video, right? And every time I record Q, every day, he sends it to me every single day when he teases the show. He says, Raider Nation, what's happening? This is because we start practices so early, so I'm up at 5 a.m. I start my video, Raider Nation, what's happening? So I just want to let you know that I did copy you unintentionally, because I'm looking back at the videos. I'm like, wait a second.
11: It
12: so
11: happens.
12: I'm ready for day two, and I'm going to come up with a different intro.
11: All right. Hey, whatever works. As long as we keep on pumping out that content, you're doing a phenomenal job. I mean, man, everything that everyone's being able to see, from videos to, the YouTube page, the Instagram page, everything that you're doing has been incredible. So keep up the good work. And if you got to steal a line or two from me, that's okay. I'll steal a line or two from someone else. Don't worry.
12: as long as it works.
11: Yes, it will work. It will work. And we'll see you early in the morning tomorrow morning.
12: All right, thanks, Keith. See you tomorrow. Right. Bye, Ari.
11: See ya. Appreciate you. Brandi Flores right there has been doing a fantastic job on Twitter at _BrandiFlores. And, of course, like she said, the YouTube page, IG, Twitter, all that, she's got it covered. And again, if you missed the John Spytek interview and you want to go check it out, make sure you check out our YouTube page for sure. We do want to continue to hear from you at 702-365-9200. Show is just flying by. Man, I'm trying to tell you. I mean, this is how it's going to be throughout the course of training camp. We're just going to boom, boom, boom, boom, boom, go. Then we're going to be talking about games. And then we're going to talk about a 53-man roster. Then, boom, it'll be into the regular season. Like, it's going to go so quick, fast, in a hurry. We have officially made it to football season. So we do want to hear from you again, 702-365-9200. How much do you believe this team will benefit from buying into the we and not the I? Let's go out to the phone lines, talk to a very patient old-ass Raider. Welcome to the show. What's on your mind?
13: Oh, Q, thank you for taking my call, man. I didn't drop your call. I'm traveling. I didn't drove 9 hours through Texas, man. I'm coming from Marshall, Texas, driving back to Colorado Springs, and you can call me sore-ass Raider, man. I'm just sore today.
11: I know, that's right.
13: this is a stretch. But no, I was listening, and what I thought about it, I think they don't benefit because of the team aspect. And I'm going to give you two examples. I think about Kubiak. I was listening. I can't remember what I was listening to. A bunch of content I listened to on the Raiders app. Maybe it was your show. I don't know. I can't remember. But one of the things he said when he was talking about becoming a coach, he said that, I think he was talking to his father, and his father said, as long as you don't forget why you're doing it. And the reason why you're doing it is to help these players become better. So you're trying to help the players become better. And not about winning games. It's about helping the players become better. All right? That's one aspect of it. With that said, and I think that because he's trying to help the players become better, one of the things he said, was it this yesterday? When he's talking about he's trying to see what the players could do best. And, not what –
11: Oh man, did he drop? Oh man, he's on. Oh, we got him back.
13: There he is.
11: I got you.
13: Okay. One of the things that I think it was yesterday, you was talking about how they play together. Not that you might be the best athlete, but how you play with the other five.
11: Yeah.
13: So he's talking about the team again. Mendoza talked about being a servant leader and how he can gain the, how he can help the players be better and how they can start trusting him that he knows the playbook and he knows and not put him in harm's way. I think it was you. You was talking about one of the passes that I can't think of the quarterback's name. I think the guy Garoppolo or whatever it was. He threw a pass and almost got somebody's head taken off. You're looking to help a player become great and not to put him in harm's way. So I think, and with that said, then look at Max. He has the camp. What's it called?
11: Sack Summit, yep.
13: Sack Summit. What is that? That's just helping people. So you're talking about helping people become better at their craft. So with that said, I think every they're looking for players that's going to work well together. That's why I think that Stephon Diggs will not come to the Raiders because he's more about him than about what's good for the team. And another thing where they were talking about what was that? We talked about it the other day was talking about no block, no rock.
11: Yeah.
13: Again, you got to, it's about the team, man. It's not about, if you're not doing the right thing for the team, you're not going to be on that team very long. That's all I got to go, thank you for accepting my call. And I'm just going to end it with this, with go Raiders.
11: There he goes. Old ass Raider, or as he says, sore ass Raider, on that long drive right there. And yeah, man, look. There's no way that you could drive in Texas and not have a long drive. Like, it don't matter. It seems like where you're going in Texas, everything seems like it's far away. And all I can think about is, earlier this month, back in 2021, where I made the drive from Texas here, 18 hours, and then got on a plane, got on that bird, flew back to Dallas. The wife picked me up. We packed up that U-Haul and drove another 18 hours with her car on the back of the U-Haul. That was not a good 36-hour drive, let me tell you. That was not the most entertaining, multiple trips that I made, but it is what it is. And it felt like out of the 18-hour drive, it felt like 13 or 14 hours was just getting out of Texas. I mean, man, once you got out of Texas, you're like, okay, I'm almost there. But that damn state is so big, man. It's hard to get up out of there. So I can imagine if you are driving, you're in that big old truck, man. You got you a ride. There's no doubt about that. Really good call, man. Definitely appreciate that. Got a couple of texts here that I'd like to get to real quick. How about this one from Kanapali Raider? He said, "For all the grief I've given Mark for his head coach hires and their quarterback choices in recent years, I have to tip my hat on how he's carried on his father's legacy for truly caring about his players and living once a Raider, always a Raider, like no other organization in professional football." Again, that goes back to what Bernard was asking. Why do all these players that might not even have their most success in their career always lean into the Raiders and always seem like that they're, rocking the silver and black and there? And, it goes back to the way that the organization treats the players. It really does. And I didn't have any idea. I didn't have any idea that other teams didn't treat their alumni like that. But the way that I've become friends with guys like Kirk Morrison, guys like Lincoln Kennedy, guys like Eric Allen, guys like Mike Haynes, guys that I've been blessed, and I trust and believe, Ryan Hoke, right? I've been so blessed to be able to talk to these guys that have been in multiple organizations, and for all of them to tell me, Q, it ain't like this everywhere else. This team, they don't treat their alumni like this. They don't treat their, that's real. And to see the different events and, so happy when the third preseason game comes up and that's the alumni day, right? That's the 49ers, August 27th at Allegiant Stadium. And you look down, Donald Penn, he's another guy that tells us about how great the way that the alumni are treated. Richie Incognito, he's another one that has told us so much how the organization treats the alumni. I mean, it's next level. It really is. And I can only speak for the ones that I've talked to directly about it, right? Tim Brown, Marcus Allen, right? They have the the health awareness and mental health retreat that they have, and they've had that multiple years, and I've had an opportunity to just be a fly on the wall and do my show from there and just see all the alumni roll through and be able to take care of themselves and receive whatever kind of treatment that they need. I mean, when Mark Davis says, once a Raider, always a Raider, there is not a more truthful statement that you can hear than that from the owner of the Silver and Black. And so that, to me, is the reason why all these different players, you know, regardless of where they had a ton of success at, they always gravitate back to the Raiders because of the way that they're treated by the organization. And like I said before, also when the Raiders were certified badasses, you know, a lot of them were just coming up. And, you know, even if their families weren't fans of the Raiders, they looked over and was like, man, who are those guys? Who are those guys with that swagger? Who are those guys that, you know, are going out there and doing incredible things? You know, who are those guys that, and look at Marcus Allen, look at Tim Brown, look at Cliff Branch, look at, and you insert whatever great player, rep that Raider jersey. That's why a lot of these other players, man, I always wanted to be a Raider. I can't tell you how many times I've heard players sign on as free agents with the Raiders. It was like, no, I've literally always thought about being a Raider. And I will be the first to admit that there's some that I'm sure is just lip service, but there's others that you could tell it's absolutely genuine. You know, and you can see that, you know, from their families. And, you know, I can most recently say even when, you know, Jacoby Myers was a member of the Raiders, and I developed a really good relationship with his pops. And, you know, I could tell how much he was happy that his son was a Raider and how much Jacoby enjoyed being a Raider. Obviously, he got traded to the Jaguars, but, you know, I used to have those conversations with Jacoby's pops right there at the Torch in Allegiant Stadium. And it's just different. The way that the Raiders do it and the way that they cut for their guys and represent for their guys, it's the next level. So, hopefully that answered the question, and thanks for the text. Do appreciate it. Keep that feedback coming. 702-365-9200. How much do you believe this team will benefit from buying into the we and not I? We'll get to that. We'll hear from you. Plus, we've got something else that we got to flush. We got another performance that we've got to flush, and this time it's not even really about a game. That's next here on Raider Nation Radio 920.
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27: Situation as Lagway goes to work. Tennessee's right back in the red zone. Carter, watch him sink underneath that sail route. This is textbook, folks. It doesn't look any prettier than this.
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11: 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But I gotta take it to college football. As you heard right there, Arian Carter highlight from Tennessee. And I'm not taking it to Tennessee. I'm not taking it to college football. Not a team. This one's actually going to the NCAA. Check this out. The NCAA has suspended Tennessee linebacker Arian Carter for the first two games of the season for accepting $427 flight from an agent after he declared for the NFL draft. He's a senior from Tennessee. He played through a foot injury late in 2025, and after declaring for the draft, he aggravated the injury and needed surgery, and ultimately decided to return to Tennessee for another season. So now he's suspended by the NCAA because he accepted a $427 flight from an agent. So in a statement, Volunteers head coach Josh Heupel said Carter disengaged from the agent and repaid him for the flight in January. A Tennessee source told ESPN that the NCAA originally suspended Carter three games But the Volunteers appealed the penalty, which was reduced to 2 games. Carter will miss the Volunteers opener against FCS program Furman at home on September 5th and a September 12th road game at Georgia Tech. He'll be eligible to return for a September 19th game against Kennesaw State, which is fine, right? I mean, I'm sure that they're going to be okay. But we got players in college athletics, not just football, in athletics that are making millions, right? NIL is a thing. All these guys' pockets got some money in it. And it's funny, Ryan Hoag actually brought this up to me today at the facility. He said, Q, a college player just got suspended for accepting a $427 flight. And I thought he was kidding. I was like, come on, man. There is no world where that is even a possibility at this stage of the game, where everybody's getting paid. Everyone's getting paid in a major way, and you're worried about a $427 flight that a guy who declared for the NFL took from an agent but then decided he was going to go back to school, so he repaid him? Like, you're telling me that there's no room to say, hey, you know what, no harm, no foul? Like, the NCAA has no power. They have no power whatsoever. Everything that's like a big issue, they lose, right? They don't have any kind of say-so when it comes to just about any subject that is a big deal. Right? Anytime that they try to bring down a penalty on someone or whatever the case may be, what happens? That player takes them to court and the NCAA loses. How many times have we seen that? So now you want to flex your muscles? Like, you want to go, it's like when me and my homeboy used to go to court B and we were really good on court B, but you get us on court A, we were just all right, right? I wasn't the only one, right? We all used to do that. We used to go to court B. It's like, oh man, we're jumping out the gym. We're high flying, man. We're the dudes. All right, let's go do that on court A. The game's a little bit different on court A, right? But I mean, in all seriousness, like $427 flight that he repaid, you're worried about that. Now again, Tennessee is going to be fine in those 2 games. It's unfortunate for the young man that he has to be suspended. His name has to be involved in this at all. But this is what it is, right? This is why the NCAA, in my opinion, is a joke a lot of times. And this is why you hear, you know, conferences like the SEC say, we can separate from the NCAA. We don't need them, which is wild to think that. But that's what you hear. That's what the Big Ten thinks. We don't need the NCAA. For what? We got more power than they do.

0: $1,000 flight that he had to pay back. So the NCAA, I know they pick and choose their moments when they've got to flex their muscles. It's like, this is going to sound bad, but it's like when you see that like when you watch the news, or maybe it's just me. I wake up every morning, I watch the news for a good 45 minutes and realize how screwed up everything is, right? And realize how happy I am that I work in sports and not, you know, do what you know, others have to do is report like news that is affecting the world on the daily. But then it's like all this bad will happen, and then you'll see like, oh, hey, that person got busted for this. And it's like, oh, okay, so there was one, you know, there was one capture, or there was one solve the mystery, and everything else got by. That's like the NCAA to me. Like, they bring down the suspension on this, but everything else just flies right on by. Hey, but you know what? We got Carter, that damn $427 flight. That's not going to fly with us, sir. You can't do that. I don't care if you did repay it. Like, what are we doing? Are we serious? So one time, man, flush the NCAA one more time for that ridiculous ruling. And just a shout out to my man, Arian Carter, had 76 tackles, 1.5 sacks, and a fumble recovery last season. And again, the man is graduating in August. Shout out to him. And hopefully he's 100% healthy. So when the season gets wrapped up, he could take his, flight for $427 or whatever from the agent and go take his talents to the NFL. That flushing of the NCAA was brought to you by Moonlight Plumbing. 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
0: Shout out to my man, Burke, who's a big fan of my Flush It segment. So thank you, Burke. Hey, look, everything's not for everybody. That's fine. It's not meant to be funny. It's meant to be kind of embarrassing on whoever gets flushed. So sorry that you're not a fan, but these things happen, right? Everything's not for everybody, but I do appreciate you taking the time to give us some positive feedback on the text line at 702-365-9200. Mark said, the I and the me takes away from the we, which you need to start build a successful long-term team. That's Mark in Jersey. I can appreciate that. Gustavo said, hey, Q, I feel like the message of we versus I helps develop depth. Backup players will stay engaged because they feel that they're contributing to the team's success, even if they aren't starting. The Raiders have lacked depth every single season since I could remember, and making everyone accountable, especially backup players, raises the performance of the whole team. Let's see. Zane hit us with, individualism is a cancerous as our collective delusion regarding ties. Life ends in a tie for everybody. There are no individual achievements. The most individual record I could think of is the single mile. I guarantee you the individual holding that record had a whole team supporting that record attempt. Team, tribe equals the only priority for folk worth a damn. That was a very detailed text. That was a very detailed text from my guy Zane, but he dug deep into the trenches right there. I can appreciate that. That's cool. Our guy Jason said, it's never me, it's we. That mentality would get us ready for the Super Bowl in Vegas coming in 2029. That's part when she said, listen to Raider Nation Radio 920. She was giving he was giving Brandy a shout out as well. And also when she spoke about Max. He says, she is fire. I'll steal a line or two, too. Quick, fast, and hurry. I'll cover it like a glove. There you go. Those are a couple of cue favorites at the time. So there you go. Let's see. What else did we get? Brent said, been an everyday listener the last 4 years on Locked On Raiders, and now I got my radio app. I'm going to be tuning in every day. Q, thanks to you and Ari for all the coverage. As always, let's go Raiders. Hey, man, we just are happy that you're along for the ride, right? If we can entertain in any form, for a couple minutes a day, whatever you give us, we could appreciate that, right? I mean, again, I don't take myself too seriously. As I mentioned, I watch the news every day. Those guys have to take themselves serious. They're talking about real life, whatever. The Raiders could win 14 games this year, and that would be fantastic. And we'd all have great shows, and we'd have a lot of fun, and we'd celebrate. But it's not life or death. They win 3 games like they did last year. You know, God willing, we'll all wake up the next day and we'll continue on with life. There's real deal stuff going on in this world that are way more serious, that people

0: need to take themselves way more serious about. So if I have fun in a segment that is sponsored by Moonlight Plumbing and we just flush bad performances and you're not a fan, that's okay, right? I'm not a fan of a lot of things. I'm not a fan of a lot of the bad ish that I wish I could flush out of the world, right? I'm just talking about some sports. So, I mean, you can get bent out of shape. You can get upset about it. But, you know, it is what it is. So, like I said, if you listen for 2 minutes, 22 minutes, or, you give us 3 hours, we don't mind. It's all good, you know, and criticism is never going to hurt my feelings because, again, I don't take myself that serious. It's like we're sitting around the sports bar. We're having a conversation. I just happen to talk to a lot of people at the same time. And I encourage you to talk with us back, right? Never the guy that's going to cut you off and disrespect you if you disrespect me, or not disrespect me, but if you disagree with me, it's fine. It's cool. It's your prerogative. You know, there's other shows that might take themselves a little bit more seriously, but this ain't the one. So there, it is what it is. Let's see. What else do we get? Hold on. Second page. Oh, this is a good one from Hot Sauce Radar. I saw it earlier. I wanted to make sure I got to. Q, I'm sick and tired of people saying Coach Kubiak is a man of few words. I wouldn't care if he said three words the whole entire season. It's just as long as we get results we need. W's, not sound bites. Go Raiders. No, that's real. You know, but the thing is, it's not that he's a man of few words. He just is really focused in on football. And he's focusing on family. And he's focusing, you know, he has certain things, as John McClain told us well before he ever got hired, that there were certain things that he was going to focus in on, just like his father. He wasn't going to stand at the podium and be a rah-rah guy. He was going to give you what you need, give you the time that you need, and he was going to, you know, give you the answer and respond. And that's what he does. And I'm fine with that, right? There's so many different ways of doing it. And like I said earlier when my man was talking about what he didn't like, everything's not for everybody, right? Certain coaches, some guys will gravitate to a certain coach, you know. Some people were super fired up about AP. Certain people are super fired up about Pete Carroll. Some are fired up about, you know, Clint Kubiak. I mean, it's just, it's different strokes for different folks. It's just that simple, right? But it doesn't mean that there's only one way to get it done. And I personally believe that the way that Clint Kubiak, John Spytek, Andrew Janoco, you know, Robbie Leonard, everyone, the way that they're approaching things, I think that they're going to get it done correctly. And I think that the patience that the Raiders are going to show is really going to help them get it done correctly. The Raiders haven't shown a lot of patience when it comes to trying to get things turned around with this organization. Now that they're willing to have the patience, and that goes with, you know, the development of the quarterback, the development of the head coach, the defensive coordinator, all these guys moving forward, I think that can only help. The more patience that you have, the better. And I do think you're going to see the fruits of the labor come through sooner rather than later. So really good text, Hot Sauce. I appreciate you and appreciate everyone who chimed in, good, bad, or indifferent, throughout the course of the show. We'll be back tomorrow here on Raider Nation Radio 920.
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5: From Chickasaw Bricktown Ballpark here in Oklahoma City, we welcome you into another edition of Las Vegas Aviators Baseball. Las Vegas is 62-39 on the year, 18-10 in the second half after a win in the opening game of the series last night by an 8-6 final, dropping the Comets to 53-48, 12-15 in the second half. And last night's game was historic, not because it was the fourth straight series opening loss for the Comets, but because with 26 combined walks between the two teams, 12 for Aviators pitching and 14 for the Comets. It was the most in the history of the Pacific Coast League, tied with three other games, and the most recent coming in 2008. Braden Nett started yesterday and walked 6 2⅓ innings. The only other reliever to walk multiple batters for Las Vegas was Gustavo Rodriguez, but it was a battle of attrition. Meanwhile, Las Vegas not only issued a season-high 12 walks, they received 14 free passes, including two separate pitchers for the Comets who threw four or more each. The Aviators are going to try to get it going again here tonight and take their fifth game out of seven against the Comets on the season. They'll turn the ball over to the Taiwanese right-hander Chen Chuang, who's 2-4 with a 7.57 ERA in 11 starts and 14 overall appearances for the Las Vegas Aviators. He'll be opposed by Landon Knack, who's making his fourth turn around the rotation for the Comets. He's without a decision, posting a 3.86 ERA. He's making his 44th career start with the Comets, tying him for sixth all-time during what they call the Bricktown era, starting when this ballpark was built in 1998. He's fifth all-time for the Comets with 221 career strikeouts, guy that was drafted in the second round back in 2020 out of East Tennessee State. Zhuang versus Knack are starting pitching matchup in game 2 out of 6 between the Aviators and the Comets, and there's still plenty more to go on what has turned into a beautiful blue sky and sunny day here in Bricktown. Well, coming up on the pregame show, Eric Martins, one of the Aviators coaches, joins us to talk about what's made this team so great defensively. He'll highlight what has made Brian Welvas and Jared Dickey pick it up as of late, and just what has made this team click on all cylinders in his first year in Las Vegas. E-Mart, Eric Martins, our guest on the other side, back after this from Bricktown.
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3: Eric Martin's our guest on the pregame show, Aviators, coming off of a win yesterday in the opening game of the series. And, Emar, I know you're more involved on the hitting and the fielding side, but watching from the bench and occasionally from the third base coaching box, a record-tying number of walks in the game combined last night. Kind of an ugly game, but a win is a win is a win. What's your take when you're watching a game like that from the coaching side of things?
4: Yeah, I mean, on the offensive side, we're just happy to making sure we're getting good pitches to hit. You know, that's what we talk about, we stress about in the cages, is, you know, going through the pitchers and having an approach, having a plan, what he's trying to do, how he's trying to execute, and sticking with your plan and swinging in good pitches and not in pitches that he's trying to get you out on. So I thought we did a good job. I mean, there were some pitches that were close that we took that were balls, but it was within our approach, and we were able to lay off those pitches and get his pitch count up and have a lot of traffic on the bases yesterday.
3: And this is an Oklahoma City pitching staff that leads the PCL in walks by a pretty good margin. What's your approach from the coaching side of things? What message are you trying to relay to your guys? This is a pretty aggressive swinging team typically.
4: Yeah, no, that's the first thing that we told them is like, look, these guys will walk you, right? So you got to really stay disciplined in your approach and in your plan. And we've done a good job in the last couple of weeks of actually eliminating a lot of our chases, you know, having good at-bats with two strikes, swinging at like 92% of the pitches that we're swinging at are in the zone. So that just showed yesterday of the approach and the plan and the conversations that we had before the game and coming into the series.
3: Eric Martin's our guest here on the pregame show. Now, two guys that are in the lineup, one today, two of them were in the lineup yesterday, Brian Wilbos and Jared Dickey, both kind of came up at the same time, and both have really profiled very similarly, hitting in the mid-260s, hitting with a little bit of power. We'll start with Wilbos, who's really starting to come into some of that home run pop. What's been his biggest improvement since his first call up to AAA?
4: Well, it's good to see Wilbos come back and turn into the player that he was a few years back. I mean, he was a pretty good prospect for us a few years back, and whether it was injuries or just what other situations, kind of had some subpar years, but coming here I think reinvigorated him. He's getting some playing time, he's showing the type of player that he is. He's really bought into the approach and the plan that the hitting coaches have had with him and worked on the things that he's needed to work on, and you're starting to see the fruits of his labor. So it's good to see him have some success and, you know, reinvigorated, and you see the excitement and the kind of player that he is. He's had some really big at bats for us, so it's good to see him chip in and be a good part of this team.
3: And then for JD, what's the number one thing you're working on with the only left-handed bat typically in the lineup outside of Colby Halter?
4: Well, Dickey's always hit. You know, Jared's always been a guy that can hit, even though his numbers weren't very good in Double-A to start the year, but he wasn't playing very much. But he had a really good spring training. I remember seeing him when he would come up and play in some of our big league games when I was on the big league staff and seeing the at-bats he had up there. He always had good bat-to-ball skills and a really good swing. So he has a good idea of what he's doing. I think right now it's that maturation process of pitchers are starting to adjust to him like it's going to happen in the big league. So how is he going to adjust back? So he's working on some things, but he's always going to give you a good at-bat. And he always gives you one of those at-bats where you need a big hit and he comes through, or he draws a walk, or he does something productive to help the team win.
3: Now, one of your main roles with the team is working on the defense, especially with the infielders. And this is a team that leads the PCL in fielding percentage, least amount of errors. And one guy I want to ask you about has not made an error in AAA all year. Joey Meneses gets all the credit for his bat, deservedly so. But he's been one of the best fielding first basemen in all of minor league baseball. What's it like watching him day in and day out?
4: It's fun. You know, Joey really didn't have a routine when I got here. You know, he would just take his ground balls. And, you know, I had a conversation with him. I don't kill him, but I gave him a little infield routine with some picks and just moving his feet a little bit. And he's a guy that really bought into it and does his work every single day. And, you know, he's a guy that's not going to make very many mistakes. You know, he's going to catch what he can get to. He's going to pick some balls when he can. But he's very sure-handed when the ball's hit to him, and it's good to see. And that's what you want as a first baseman, especially, you know, having been a middle infielder myself, knowing that if I throw a ball across the diamond, there's a good chance that that first baseman's going to pick it. So this team and this group overall has done a good job of coming out and working every single day and doing their routine. And we've kind of switched some things up where, you know, maybe once or twice a week we'll get some individual work and work on things that they need to get better at. And they've really enjoyed the work, and they've really come together and played well as a team.
3: E-Mart, thanks a ton. Best of luck out there in the third base box tonight.
4: You got it. I appreciate it. Anytime.
3: Aviators coach Eric Martins, our pregame guest. I'll be back with your starting lineups right after this.
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